0: Stop in India.
1: The British Airways flight is under investigation after several crew members became ill following an overnight layover in Hyderabad, India. During the flight to London, all three pilots reportedly became sick, one so ill he needed oxygen. The other two were able to continue to operate the aircraft despite their symptoms. The airline says the plane landed safely and passengers were never in danger. British Airways says the investigation involves the hotel in India where the crew stayed and the possibility that the food they ate there caused their illness. Matt Murphy, Fox News.
0: Hurricane Fausto has strengthened into a Category 2 storm in the Pacific. Forecasters say it's expected to approach the Hawaiian Islands next week. The National Hurricane Center says right now the storm is far from land, but swells could cause life-threatening surf and riptides of parts of Southern California. I'm Lisa Lucera. This is Fox News.
2: Hello, everybody. I'm Jesse Waters, along with Charlie Hurt, Jessica Tarlov, Jillian Turner, and Greg Gutfeld. It's 5 o'clock in New York City, and this is The 5. Guess who's back? Back again. President Trump gearing up for his triumphant return to the White House Correspondents' Dinner tonight, months after a deranged gunman stormed the event, trying to assassinate him and his entire cabinet. And unfortunately, the threat environment is more dangerous than ever. The Secret Service says they've opened up more than 10,000 investigations into threats against protectees this year alone, a 40% increase over last year. But President Trump says the show must go on. Caroline Levitt telling Fox, quote, the president's speech will be a combination of unifying yet vicious and serious yet hilarious all at the same time. If you can imagine that. One thing I can assure you, it will be entertaining. And with all the left-wing wackos out there, you'd think the Dems would finally cool it with the Trump is Hitler comparisons, but no.
3: What is there to protect our democracy, to make sure that it sustains through the next wannabe king or next wannabe little Hitler?
4: The president of the United States of America is engaged in ethnic cleansing.
5: Trump has tried to corrupt everything he touches, and our elections are next.
6: Donald Trump's going to do everything to try to steal this election.
7: We have a dictator running this country.
2: All right, was anybody here for the first White House Correspondents' Dinner? Did anybody go?
8: Yes.
2: You did. Oh, Charlie. All right, you're not going tonight.
8: No, and I'm kind of regretting it.
9: Because of hilarious and
8: yes,
9: vicious.
8: I want to see it all.
2: We're glad you're here.
8: I like salty and sweet.
2: We're hearing this speech is really vicious and really good.
8: So the biggest thing that I was really worried about after the first time was it was like, oh my gosh, when we didn't get the speech, will we ever get the speech? Because whatever he was loaded for when he went into the first one was gonna be brilliant. It was gonna be the best. And so I was really, really worried about it. But it sounds like maybe, because it was like a kumbaya session for like 2 weeks after that with the press. And he was being nice about everybody. He was saying nice things about members of the press. I thought he might flinch. I misjudged the guy. He never flinches. I have faith in him. And this is why, you in D.C., you spend the first 5 years in Washington, D.C. trying to go to White House Correspondents' Dinner. Then you spend the rest of your life trying to never go to another
2: That's
8: one.
2: True.
8: But I really wanted to go to that one because finally Trump was coming back to confront them. And it looks like, I don't know, I think he's gonna flame him.
2: Jessica, are you expecting a flame job? Do you think he's gonna dial it back?
9: No, I believe he's emboldened in the last 6 weeks or how long has it been?
8: It's been 2 months.
9: 2 months?
8: Plus.
9: So I don't know. I have heard he was a big fan of the material that he had for round one. So I'm sure some will be recycled and then I'm sure there will be new hits based on the last few weeks of grave injustices that the press has served
2: yes.
9: him. There is an interesting tension going on, putting aside the threat situation and the Hitler talk. But President Trump has had a contentious relationship with the press since he ran for president the first time, enemy of the people, et cetera. And he has been the quote-unquote most transparent, if you consider that to be the most available, not necessarily in the quality of the availability or the level of honesty in the availability, but he's in front of you. But just this week, the DOJ had to withdraw subpoenas for New York Times journalists' phones, the ones who accurately reported that Qatari Force One was not up to snuff from a national security standpoint. And he has a long record of going after the press and after the First Amendment. So I'm curious as to see whether the press members that are being honored or the head of the White House Correspondents Association will make mention of that unhealthy relationship.
2: Is he going to just honor Fox reporters? Maybe. I think Ducey should get an award. Is Ducey getting an award tonight?
10: I don't know, but Ducey asked the best question of his career today in the Oval Office, the lettuce question. The president seemed like completely stumped. Like Ducey said to him, Mr. President, when are Americans going to be able to eat lettuce again? And the president just looked at him like, wants to eat lettuce. Like, why are you asking me such a stupid question?
11: Like he wasn't aware of the dirty lettuce?
10: No, he was aware of it, but he was like unaware that people wanted to get back to eating it, is what it looked like.
11: Do we?
10: You know?
9: Yeah.
10: I like lettuce.
2: Women like it, Charlie. The Hitler stuff. I mean, it 6 weeks ago? And now they're back at it, Jillian.
10: I don't know if it's going to happen or not tonight, but there was this letter circulated over the last week or so that apparently dozens, maybe even hundreds of reporters have, or just journalists in general, have signed on to, calling for the White House Correspondents' Dinner, for the association, to condemn the president's attacks on the First Amendment at the dinner. While he's there. So
11: that's
10: if,
11: so stupid.
10: I think if they're doing it, they should open the dinner with that, though, because then it's going to be much more entertaining than any of us are banking on. I mean, to think about the president's comments. Imagine if somebody tries to rebuke him there on the
2: You know what? We just don't want them to shoot him. We expect a rebuke.
10: The bar is low.
2: Right. Greg?
12: Well, that's the kind of stupidity in this whole conversation. We're talking about Trump's vicious material, which are jokes. None of his jokes ever got anybody killed. You know, no one's shooting Rosie O'Donnell because he says she's fat. However, not putting aside the Hitler baby and the ethnic cleansing and fascism and dictator, that did get people shot at. I'm curious. You know, you have both sides can have intense, irrational feelings about politics, but it's one side that is more likely to be violent. The data is there. We know this. By the way, your eyes see it, how violent and uncivil the left are. You see the protests, the screaming, the unstable behavior, the intolerant reactions to anybody that dare engage them. The only reason why they cling to January 6th is because that's the only protest we've ever had. Good luck finding another. Because
9: unite the right.
12: When was that?
9: In Charlottesville.
12: Thank you. SPLC. Good job on
9: one.
12: Here's the reason.
9: I forgot it. Yes, there are no neo-Nazis.
12: So here's the reason.
9: Plans.
12: Okay. The side that is the most violent and irrational is the side that claims to be the most compassionate and caring. How can that be? Because that identity allows them. It gives them the free pass to be violent and uncivil. They feel so deeply about the world and about humanity and what Doge is doing to Nepal that only a moral person would react with rage and violence. But then let's look at the right. You know, they look like they could be violent. They wear a lot of camo. They wear a lot of fleece. They like MMA. They love country music. They have gun racks. They drink beer. But if you get in their face, they usually just laugh at you. Yeah, we think The View sucks and Tim Walz is a sick clown, but we're not going to go after them. We're not going to beat them up. So I guess my point is, you really got to push the right into violence. You know, if in the plot, think about the plot about Gretchen Whitmer that they always bring up, efforted by multiple undercover agents, 3 informers, 12 operatives who prominently played an active role in the logistics and the training sessions for this kidnapping. You look at, I'm glad you brought up the march to whatever in Charlottesville, totally efforted by SPLC. They got engaged. They helped get the transportation there. So We can sit here, we can talk about, oh, everybody else gets threats. Nothing is as substantial and credible as the stuff Trump has gone through. None. So we can still sit here and talk about his attacks and freedom of speech. Oh, his mean jokes. Doesn't kill anybody.
9: Alyssa Hortman, they just
12: no one knows who that is. I waited for that.
2: Jessica, no one knows who that is. And we actually just heard the Secret Service say this is the biggest threat environment in the history of the agency.
12: Well, at least
2: more threats.
12: At least you didn't say Obama had more threats.
10: But do conservatives really wear more fleece than liberals?
12: I think so.
10: Is that true?
12: According to my studies at Fleece International University.
10: Should we ask the brain room?
9: Condemning the finance bros. And people do know who Melissa Hortman is. You just choose not to figure it out.
12: Why?
2: I know, Jessica.
12: How is that tied to white extremists?
2: A little different than Charlie Kirk.
12: How is that tied to Trump rhetoric? Can you make the link? You can't. But we can sit here all day and
9: talk about what happened at the Walmart in El Paso. You can talk about what happened in Dayton, Ohio.
13: But the other thing is,
9: okay, I do, and then you
12: but you don't have. You can't trace it back to a source. You can't say Trump said go out.
9: Diaries.
12: And, Trump didn't say go out and get in their face.
9: Pipe bomber.
12: Although I remember Democrats
9: pipe bomber
12: do that quite
9: who
12: often.
9: Said in court, I was inspired by Donald Trump.
2: Which pipe bomber? The black guy?
9: Cesar Sayoc. Is that how you pronounce it? S-A-Y-O-C.
2: No, no, no. What about the DNC pipe bomber? Yeah. We found out who's like some random black guy.
9: Oh my God. Ha! Random
2: you accuse
9: black
2: him
9: guy.
2: Of being some right wing J6er.
9: And you have no black people, so I get it on your side. Is that what you're trying to say?
2: We have a few.
9: Okay.
2: We're working on it.
9: Work harder.
12: Ours are better
2: you
12: than
2: you. Work
12: yours.
2: Harder. We actually won more blacks
9: not
2: than
9: touching
2: we did last
9: that.
2: Time.
9: That's absolutely not true. You got like 1% more, and you think it's some.
2: I'll take it. You keep losing whites. Wait, no, I'd rather have the whites.
12: Jesse,
2: statistically.
9: I'm out.
12: Jesse, do not get into an argument with somebody who keeps score of skin color.
2: Yeah, Jessica.
9: He said we have better blacks than you.
2: No, I didn't say that.
12: I said we.
9: Amy's going to freak out.
2: Are you mixing up the white guys again, Jessica?
12: Yeah,
2: you don't all look alike. Coming up, AOC says, don't fear the commie takeover.

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10: All right, welcome back. The leader of the squad says America has nothing to fear. New York Congresswoman AOC is waving off Republican warnings now about socialism, about communism. She says the right is just trying to scare off voters about the growing progressive wing of her party.
11: Isn't there concern that, you know, this slippery slope towards socialism inevitably ends up as full-blown commune? I mean, no. I'm not concerned about America turning into a communist country. I think it's very silly. Do Republicans really think that this stuff is going to happen? No, they don't. They're trying to scare people because they don't want us talking about
12: order.
11: The fact that we don't have a right to health care in this country. So they want to call it communist, and they want to call everything they don't like communist, because if people actually wake up to the fact that their elected officials are screwing them over when they get here.
10: So meanwhile, Pete Buttigieg joined us on America Reports earlier today. He compared the rise of socialism to the rise of Donald Trump and MAGA.
13: There's always going to be some people in my party who go too far for me, people I disagree with. I think one of the reasons why you see people who run on a promise of shaking it up, whether it's a DSA candidate on the left or whether it's someone like Donald Trump, is because people can tell that the system we have is not just showing its age, it's letting us down. That system can change. There's a way to do that that is not destructive.
10: What kind of Jesse, it seems like the folks who are most alarmed about the sudden surge in DSA candidates is perhaps the establishment of the Democratic Party itself. Everybody seems very eager to pretend they have no idea what anybody's talking about. They never heard of them. They never saw them.
14: Well, I mean, communism is scary.
12: I mean, I'm more scared of communism than snakes. Snakes aren't going to take my money and my property. Communism will. Communism will take my job. Mondani says he wants to seize the means of production. He said it. It's on tape. We'll show you at 8 o'clock. Now, that means if Kamala is elected, they seize Fox. That means I lose not one, but two shows. And Jessica gets them. Is that a good thing? No. Is it scary? Absolutely. Am I that scared? No, because we're going to beat them. They say they want to destroy Western civilization. I love Western civilization. I'm having a great time here. We all are. Do you want to give it all back to the Indians? No, absolutely not. They also say they want to abolish prisons and police and borders. Now, I take that as a threat. That sounds scary. That sounds like they want to hurt me. Okay? I don't like that. They also say they want to take my doctor. All right? Siegel gives me whatever I want. I get pills. I get procedures. Some of them are cosmetic. And then they want to make sure everybody has a government doctor. Okay? Think about that. So everybody gets free teeth, free vasectomies, free sex change surgeries. There are 330 million Americans here. If everyone's getting free procedures, we're bankrupt. Do the math.
10: Don't take this the wrong way, but I don't think the commies want your job.
12: Yes, they do.
10: Or
12: they would love to see me go digging ditches in the Bronx. They would love that. And they, you too, Jessica, they don't like capitalism. That means you don't get paid.
14: I have to do your show for free?
12: Yes, two.
14: Well, I already do this show with you.
12: Yeah, but Jessica, it's going
14: to
12: be a mess.
14: Seats.
12: And you know it's a mess. And now they're trying to redefine what it is. They're like, oh, well, you know, public libraries, you know, that's like socialism or the fire department. We've had those things for centuries. That's not what you think it is, you idiot. I just think they're lazy. And I could go on and on about these people. They don't want to work, so they want to just wreck the whole thing. And I won't let them. And you should join us, Jessica, and say, stop, freeze, put your hands behind your back, and we're going to throw you in prison. You want to empty the prisons? We're going to stuff you in one. I think there are laws on the books about communism in this country. It's illegal.
15: Are you still talking?
12: Apparently I am. No one has interrupted
15: me. I know.
12: Me.
15: I'm like,
12: this is like if I had a podcast.
15: Okay. Do our producers go out for drinks or something?
10: No, they're in my ear. Okay, sorry. All right. Listen, Charlie, it baffles me, and I want to hear your take on this too, that people are so surprised by this so-called surge of socialism and socialist thought on the left. AOC, I mean, she's hardly an upstart candidate anymore. She's been in office for what, like 8 years or something? This is not a new line of reasoning.
16: Yeah, and she has for a long time captured all of the energy of the party. And I think a big reason we're talking about all this today is because of her ability to sell this corrupt message in a nice package. But I also think that, you know, to listen to Pete Buttigieg talk about how, like, comparing the DSA move, the communist movement, to the Trump movement, it could not be a dumber analysis that you could make. The whole point of Trump, just like the Tea Party before Trump, was to, because people were frustrated and they wanted politicians to move back towards the Constitution. And it succeeded. It worked. And President Trump does a better job of representing actual voters than any other politician before him. This DSA crowd, these people are full-blown communists. They're trying to drag the Democrat, they're succeeding at dragging the Democrat Party away from the center of the Constitution, off some leftward lurch that's going to ruin the country if they actually get control. I don't think they're going to get control, because I think in most of America, you have sane people who are just not going to support the nonsense.
10: The hook, Greg, with these candidates is always the same before they, sort of veer off into anti-Israel, anti-Senate, anti-Supreme Court stuff. The hook is always income inequality, this wealth gap that's widening,
17: right.
10: People are unhappy, and that's it.
17: Yeah, and as if they have the solution for it, but they don't tell you what that solution is. AOC is pushing a hoax. Socialism is not a working class phenomenon. It doesn't come from plumbers, electricians, or welders. It comes from people who majored in degrees that do no good for them. They're white elitists, or the brats of upper middle class intellects who cosplay as proletariats. Look at Mayor Zohran, a rapper Nepo baby of a left-wing professor and a movie director. He just, you know, he moved here at seven. He becomes a citizen 20 years later. Does he have an authentic blue-collar American experience? Does he even know what that is? So should we be scared? I think that if you can see what's coming, you should be scared, because most radical revolutions are carried out by a small, determined minority. It's not the active participation of the majority of the population. The broader population is usually taken by surprise in these matters, because by nature, we're kind of passive politically, and that allows a tight-knit group of elites to seize power, first through a party, then through the cities, communications, i.e. the media, academia. The Bolsheviks were a minority party. The Cuban Revolution was started by 82 men. China under Mao, that was done through, I guess, controlling party cadres. These all start small, but the ingredient that helps them succeed is passivity. AOC's laugh is deliberate. It's telling you not to notice, that you're silly for noticing, that you're silly for being worried. Relax, there's nothing to see here, because socialism's ascendance is based on us being passive, the same way they gaslit us with Joe Biden. You noticed he was off? No. Sharp as a tack. Keep them passive. Don't let them notice the truth. God forbid you notice the truth. So that's what they're doing right now. It's not that big of a deal. Hey, it's almost just like MAGA.
10: Jess, you get the last word.
14: Great. So AOC is laughing because she's bored of getting the same line of attack. And it makes me think about what you said, Greg, when you say, you've been calling me a Nazi a long time. Doesn't mean anything to me. You called him Hitler starting in 2016. Your words don't matter anymore. That's what she's saying back to you. You've been calling every Democratic candidate for over a decade a socialist or communist.
17: The socialists are calling themselves socialists. We didn't name them the DSA.
14: Well,
17: they did.
14: That's the fun part. First of all, and to your point, Charlie, which I think is a sound one, let's see how many elections DSA candidates win, and let's see where they win them. So if they take over the big blue cities, I get that. If they start winning swing districts, if Al-Sayed is going to be the candidate on the ballot line against Mike Rogers in Michigan, then we're going to have a different conversation. You say that's the point of socialism. You keep them passive. And I could make the argument, and I will make the argument, that you guys have been kept passive because you didn't say anything when Donald Trump took a stake in U.S. Steel or in Intel. If a Democratic president had done that, you would have lost your mind. You would have said, socialism is coming to the shore.
17: Explain the stake and how it works, please. Like, how is that the same as socialism?
14: It is a private company that the government, so in socialism, and really in full-blown communism, I guess, is supposed to own the means of production, to control every facet of life in said country. So when Donald Trump says, hey, I'd like 10%. This is a nice business you got over there. I'd like 10% of it.
17: That's never been done before.
18: He's not controlling the company.
14: He's here.
18: Just putting money into it. It's industrial policy.
14: No, they have to pay a tithe to the U.S. government. Everyone knows that. That's why they show up in the Oval
18: Office.
14: Didn't
18: we do that with the banks?
17: Yes.
18: The bailouts?
14: No,
18: it happens a lot in U.S. history.
14: No, it is absolutely different than the bailouts. And you absolutely know
17: it. What about Tesla? This happens a lot. The government gives money, loans money, gets paid back.
14: It's not just a government contract. It is ownership. It is part ownership of an American company that is supposed to be distinct from the government if you were not being massive hypocrites, but you are, and we are out of time.
18: So you should love it then, right? Because you're
14: so you admit
18: liberal.
14: That it's going
18: on. Liberal. I'm just
14: no,
18: going
14: well,
18: through
14: actually,
18: your line of
14: I'm
18: logic.
14: Not a
18: you
14: socialist.
18: Should love, no, but you should
14: I'm a,
18: like it
14: I'm a
18: because
14: normal,
18: the taxpayers made
14: yeah.
18: billions of dollars on that investment.
17: I wish
14: that
17: were true.
14: Is an absolute lie. His investment level, what is he at, $19 trillion or whatever that's coming into the coffers? They're paying more out than they're taking in because of their illegal tariffs anyway.
18: Intel? Or the
14: what?
18: Rest of the country?
14: The
18: what
14: government.
18: Are you talking about?
14: Well, you're talking
18: about... investment the United States government made in Intel made a lot of money for the taxpayer.
14: Yeah, the American taxpayer feels like they're getting a lot out of this administration. Over 70% says he's not paying attention to
18: you're
14: their...
18: You're just rambling.
14: Needs.
18: I'm talking
14: no,
18: about we made a lot of money on that you're, investment.
14: No. We...
10: Guys, this
18: US
10: segment is 7 minutes over.
18: It will probably like, get out and then pay down
14: anything.
18: The debt
10: all right,
18: with it.
10: Stick with us, because coming up next, we got this horrifying historical comparison made in USA Today. A columnist seemed to invoke the lynching of Emmett Till in a column about WNBA star Caitlin Clark. We're going to get into it. If you wanna count on my
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0: and Guy Benson, standing up for what's right, live and via podcast. 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
1: It's the most awful sports, please be quiet, sports take in recent memory. USA Today sports columnist Nancy Armour invoking the 1955 lynching of Emmett Till, accusing Indiana Fever star Caitlin Clark of exaggerating fouls that somehow fuels her white nationalist fan base. Armour writing, "It shouldn't need reminding. This country has an awful history of black people being harmed, even killed, in the name of defending white women. The irony of the WNBA's All-Star Game is that it's happening this weekend in Chicago, the hometown of Emmett Till." After the backlash, Armour, running to her liberal safe space on Blue Sky, whatever that is, saying her comment was inartful and lacking context. So, what was the media's newly declared white nationalist up to today? Well, she was holding court with Barack Obama.
2: "Don't let all this nonsense get you down.
3: It's crazy. I appreciate it.
2: Yeah, you know, I always say one of the things that was luckiest for me was I didn't get famous until I was like 45. So I was an old man. I mean, you're my daughter's age. And not to have that much, you know, burden and nonsense. So don't lose that joy. The game's like the game. And you're a hooper. And you
3: I try sometimes.
2: You're always hooping. And you're on a nice little run right now."
1: So, Greg, the Democrat Party claims to care about black history, and yet they're comparing what happened to Emmett Till to what's going on in the WNBA today.
4: It's really about this so-called sports writer. If she's a sports writer, I play center for the Knicks. She thought she was being so enlightened. Oh, I'm a white, older, progressive, and I'm an ally. I'm an ally to those blacks whom she looks like she treats as pets. I'm going to just be so nice to them. And she offensively cites this historical crime and tragedy. She's essentially exploiting the civil rights movement. She is not an enlightened intellect. She's a stupid white broad who insulted every black person who knows the story. But I mean, comparing Caitlin Clark's fouls to a guy who was beaten, shot, and killed after being accused of offending a white lady, it is repulsive. But maybe that's the point. This woman is a glutton for attention. She slams athletes for not taking explicit political stances. Now, mind you, she's a political hack. She's not a sports writer. That would be fine if she didn't disguise herself as one. But she never writes about sports. She slammed the World Cup because America is, what, greedy and hateful? That's not a sports story. She slammed Sam Ponder for defending women and girls' sports against guys. She called that bigotry. You know, she said it was discriminating against guys in bikini bottoms. This is not sports. This is her wheelhouse is to inflame. She does a great job. She's like a big hemorrhoid.
1: So, Jessica, I think it's kind of fitting that all this is happening at the Obama Presidential Library, because back in 2008, Barack Obama promised us a post-racial America. Is this what post-racial America looks like?
5: I hope not. And no, I don't think we'll ever have a post-racial
1: Is that a condemnation America. Of Barack Obama's presidency?
4: We did have one.
5: No, we did not.
4: Martin Luther King. What was his speech?
5: He had a dream,
4: yes.
5: And we're working on
4: it. The only people that are keeping that dream from happening
5: is us. Yes, we're terrible. Anyway, this woman covers the intersection of sports and social issues. I obviously missed the mark here. I know that there are calls for her to be fired. I don't know if that's what USA Today will do, but it does then. Doing something this ridiculous then cheapens any real discussion of racial tensions in the league, like when Caitlin Clark and Angel Reese came in at the same time. And there were some interesting conversations around racial dynamics then. But obviously, this is This is bad.
1: So, Jesse, does any of this make you want to watch ladies basketball?
6: Oh, my God. I can't even believe we're covering the

0: White people suck. Men suck. That's your job. I could do that job.
1: Jillian, can you clean up everything that the two Jessies just said?
2: I mean, I don't, like, I kind of hate that we're talking about it too, to be fair, but we have to because it's the topic of the day. You know, like on social media, it's lighting everybody up, but it is just beyond, I mean, it's not only asinine, but it's also offensive.
3: You know, she tried to apologize.
2: Am I allowed to say that? Yeah, she apologized, but it's still up there.
3: The apology doubles down on it. It's like she goes, I was inartful, but I meant it.
2: Also, I looked like before.
1: You're afraid to have this serious conversation.
2: Yes. I also looked before we came on air, and the whole article remains as is. So she might be sorry, but USA Today's not sorry. They've left this drivel.
3: It's the only time they get eyeballs.
2: I guess that's to your point that this.
1: I thought the whole point of
2: her job is to inflame, and she's very good at her job.
1: Mm-hmm. Yeah, I thought the whole point of having a newspaper over the internet is you had editors, and apparently this one doesn't, or this one wanted to see her really embarrass herself. All right, the fastest is up next.

0: Fox News. I'm Daria Albinger. U.S. troops fired on a ship in the Strait of Hormuz, which tries to run the blockade as we wait to see if U.S. forces will carry out a 14th night of airstrikes against Iran. A possible 2028 Democratic presidential hopeful says Americans have had enough of the Trump agenda.
1: Two-thirds of Americans disagree with the Trump tax cuts for the wealthiest Americans. Two-thirds of this country believe that wages ought to be higher. Even most Republicans think we ought to raise the minimum wage more than we have. Most Americans believe that we ought to have health care for everybody.
0: Former Transportation Secretary Pete Buttigieg speaking to Fox News. Buttigieg has not yet said if he's running. A jury has agreed to keep the Paramount Warner Brothers Discovery merger on hold for almost a year, pending a lawsuit. 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
4: Welcome back. The long overdue death of the stick shift might be upon us. As the Washington Post points out, driving a manual vehicle is a lost art. Hopes of a revival have fallen flat with the rise of EVs and autonomous vehicles. Only a few diehards are holding on. I am a diehard stick shift driver. I think it's fantastic. And it means other people can't borrow your car, which is how no one could take my car in college.
5: That's the problem. If you have a pickup truck that is stick shift, you have to help all your friends move. That's the problem, because they can't drive it.
4: I always have stick shifts for smaller cars.
5: Yeah, but if you have one in a pickup truck.
4: Okay, does anyone else have a...
6: Well, I mean, to me, it's just another great thing lost in the softening of our culture. Throw it in the big basket with lawn darts. DDT, obscene phone calls. Can't do those anymore, right? Doorbell ditch. Nobody does that. You used to be able to ride your bike around the neighborhood without your helmet. Now you wear a helmet under your helmet. It's crazy. But I'm kind of with you that I don't know how to drive a stick, which limits the amount of exotic, expensive cars I can purchase.
5: Yeah, I know what you mean.
7: You also limits your driving in Western Europe.
6: Really?
7: Which I know is probably upsetting for you.
6: Yeah, that's been weighing on my mind.
5: Do you still get candy cigarettes?
6: I don't think so. Those were great, huh? That got me on to smoking.
4: Novelty stores. Jesse, would you like to talk about when you are emasculated? Because you drive a stick shift?
8: No, but I'm emasculated now because you can and I can't.
4: I can.
8: I don't know how. I was never trained. I blame my father.
4: Mm. My mom taught me how.
8: Oh, God, that's even worse.
4: Well, okay. Jillian?
9: I feel like this, it's in a little bit OBE because like we're talking about self OBE, overcome by events. You never heard
8: you
9: that
8: think
9: before?
8: People know what that means?
4: Yeah.
8: You threw
4: I'm
8: OBE
4: actually,
8: out there
4: Jesse,
8: like it was
4: I'm
8: like an
4: OBE.
8: FYI.
9: Isn't it? It's not?
4: No.
5: I never heard of it. I know who Obi-Wan Kenobi is.
4: An order of the British Empire.
9: Anyway,
6: OBE,
9: it's like we're...
6: I thought that was something you got at a pharmacy.
9: I feel like
5: I know what
9: debate,
5: OBM is,
9: the debate
5: which is
9: now,
5: open by mistake.
8: I know
5: debate,
8: what OPP, like down with OPP.
9: Maybe it's like a corporate thing.
4: No, OBE is order of the British
9: maybe
4: Empire when the
9: thing.
4: Queen gives it to
9: Wait,
4: you.
9: Wait, but now the conversation is about self-driving cars, not stick.
4: Which will be great for the elderly. Right. I'm excited about that. Fan Mail Friday is up next. We only got 4 minutes to say the word.
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0: What is the best advice your significant other, why don't we just say spouse, has given you, Charlie?
1: I think you need to rest your voice.
2: That's good.
0: That's good.
1: And I hear it every day.
0: Jessica?
3: He said, you might think that you can bully the girls, but you can't bully me. And I don't know if that's advice or just the best thing he's ever said to me. Wow. But I really took it to heart.
0: Wow, Jesse?
2: Emma told me that I needed to love myself.
3: That was not real.
2: I was beating myself up over something. I forget what it was. And she goes, you just love yourself. And it really hit me.
0: Oh, my God. That's the worst advice you could ever give, Jesse.
2: No, it was really good.
0: Jillian?
4: The best advice that he's ever given me. I don't know if it's advice, but my husband is always saying, because I think I'm like a huge introvert. I'm not big on like socializing or talking to people.
5: And he's always like,
4: I take a really long time to answer questions. And he's always like, but once you talk to people, then they really love you. And he always says that to me, which is really nice.
2: That is true.
4: I think it's a lie, though, but that's fine.
3: No, it's true.
4: It makes me feel good.
2: Makes you feel good. Yeah.
0: My wife gives, the only thing she cares about in my life is how I'm dressed. Mm. And she told me, do not wear this shirt. This is a stupid shirt. I don't know why you're wearing this to work. And I go, I like it. She goes, no, it's not a good shirt. But you do you. That's what she said. What's the worst concert you ever got dragged to? Jesse?
2: Deep Purple.
0: What?
2: Walked out.
0: Deep Purple's amazing.
2: We were the youngest people by like three decades.
0: How long ago was it?
2: I was like 18. Everybody was 50.
0: I would have given anything to see Deep Purple.
2: We had front row seats.
0: Oh, my God. Richie Blackmore. What about you, Jessica?
3: I don't go to that much live music, but I like going to see the Dead. I don't like going to Phish. So, which I know is weird because usually those are the same people.
0: Interesting. Jillian?
4: I feel bad saying this because like they're a good band, but the first concert I ever went to was Aerosmith and it was terrible.
0: Yeah, they were
4: bombed. During their bad period.
0: The drug period.
4: I don't know what it was. Maybe it was like 1995 or something like that.
0: When a band is high, it could be either hilarious or awful.
1: Chuck Berry in the late 80s, he got so wasted that when he showed up, he couldn't play.
0: Really?
1: Yeah.
0: Where was that at?
1: We had a good time in D.C.
0: Wow. I'm going to go with the World Cup halftime.
2: Oh,
0: that was
2: so
0: the
2: mean.
0: Worst ever.
2: Who was in it again?
4: Bieber. Bad.
0: Bieber.
4: Bieber
0: brought everybody down. It's not our fault you're miserable.
3: Shakira was so good, though.
0: That was Shakira? I had no idea. Why didn't she call me if she was in town? One more thing's up next.
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0: A snack company is recalling some of one of its products over food allergy risks. The Second Nature Brands company voluntarily calling back certain 10-ounce pouches of its Keto Crunch Smart Mix Trail Mix snacks. The pouches are marked with a best if used by February 12, 2027 date on the backside of the pouch. Packages with other best if used by dates are unaffected by the recall. The affected products may contain cashews, pistachios, and cherries that are not marked in the product contents. The FDA says those contents could cause serious or life-threatening allergic reactions to some consumers who have an allergy or sensitivity to tree nuts or cherries. No illnesses have been reported in connection with the product. Customers who purchased those products should not consume them and can contact Second Nature for a full refund. 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
6: Bad things.
7: I did not hear that, Jessica.
6: Okay.
7: It's time now for one more thing. Greg.
8: All right. Tonight. Oh, this is an amazing show. Tom Shalhoub, Jamie Lissau, Sherrod Small, Dagan McDowell. Amazing. Let's do this. Yeah. Take a look at this. I don't know if you know this, but Adrian Brody is starring in a new Broadway play. Here he is being ushered out by his handlers. Aww. Here he is having dinner at Le Cirque. He's fed by hand. Oh, now he's out. He's very shy around the public. Kind of looks like a hairless baby aardvark, doesn't he?
9: Mm-hmm. He looks like Stitch from Lilo and Stitch.
8: Well, yeah, I guess so.
7: Another reference. No one knows.
9: Everyone knows.
10: Can you just tell us what that is?
9: You have
8: it's a hairless baby aardvark.
10: Oh, it is.
9: No, Lilo and Stitch.
7: I want to see a sexy hairless baby aardvark news.
8: Wait till next week.
7: I cannot wait. All right. Big sports news. LeBron James coming to Philly. That's right. I used to hate him. Now I love him. Huge LeBron fan now. You're looking at him. 2-year deal, $8 million. We're going all the way. Sorry, Jessica. Your Knicks stink.
8: $8 million a year?
7: 2-year, $8 million deal.
8: Oh.
7: Wait.
10: That can't be right.
8: That can't be right.
7: Is Charlie getting paid more than LeBron? Jesse Waters primetime tonight. We'll have the president speaking at the White House Correspondents'
10: Dinner at 8 o'clock.
7: Jessica.
11: I have a thing about a black bear, but I want to say this thing about LeBron because I wanted that for my OMT. The coolest part is that Governor Shapiro made the hard sell, saw him out at dinner, went over to his table, and pitched him on Philly. And apparently it was very compelling.
7: You think Josh Shapiro was the one that brought LeBron to the Sixers.
11: If he's doing it for only $8 million, why couldn't it be Josh Shapiro?
7: Okay, let's give it to Shapiro.
8: And you get mad when we blame the Jews for everything.
7: That time, I don't mind blaming the Jews. Way to go! Is that your one more thing?
11: Yeah.
7: Oh, awesome. Charlie.
10: Okay, a small Minnesota town just proved that holiday spirit has no height limit. The town of Luverne, Minnesota has officially unveiled Vern the Patriot, a towering Uncle Sam-inspired nutcracker, Greg.
8: Doesn't look like Hillary at all.
10: The Guinness Book World Record for the tallest nutcracker in the world at 66 feet tall.
9: Wait, this one was my reject. I can't believe you went for it.
10: Wow. If I had a dime for every time I did that.
7: He's doing the best he can. Come on, Jillian.
9: I said, no, thank you. And then they gave it to you.
7: Oh, man. How many times has that happened, Charlie? All right. Go ahead.
9: I don't have enough time. We have like 10 seconds.
7: You're going to complain.
9: All right, take a look at this. A scene from a superhero movie. This guy in a super Spider-Man costume runs across the street, helps the guy in the wheelchair get across the interstate.
7: You should have chosen the Nutcracker.
9: No, this one was so bad.
7: Have a great night, everybody.
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4: The U.S. disables another ship. I'm Lisa Lucera, Fox News. This comes after Central Command says the vessel tried to get through the U.S. blockade on Iranian ports at least four times, firing on the ship's machine room. This coming as the Saudis attacked the Houthis in Yemen, signaling a possible expansion of the conflict.
12: Iran's proxy in Yemen, the Houthis, say they have closed the Bab el-Mandeb Strait to Saudi shipping. They fired at two Saudi oil tankers yesterday, hitting one and potentially forcing ships to take the long and expensive route through the Suez Canal and all the way around Africa. Another unexpected disruption to the flow of oil.
4: Fox's Jennifer Griffin in Washington. This afternoon, President Trump said he believes Iran will eventually surrender.
13: We've taken out their first level of leadership. We've then taken out their second level of leadership. We've taken out some of the third level. And we're negotiating with the rest. And we'll see how it all works.
4: The president said he has made a decision on whether to resume major attacks on Iran. The president said to speak momentarily at the rescheduled White House Correspondents Association dinner. Cases of measles on the rise, and maybe more than you realize.
14: There are still a few months left in 2026, but we've already had more cases of the measles than we did last year. The CDC says as of Thursday, there were 2,318 cases across the country, which surpasses the 2,289 confirmed in 2025. That makes this year the worst for measles since 1991.
4: Fox's Daria Albinger. In 2000, the disease was considered eradicated in the U.S. because of high rates of vaccination. Since then, more people are opting to not inoculate. In November, international health officials will meet to determine if the U.S. and Mexico will lose their measles-free status. 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
2: 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Senior White House correspondents Jackie Heinrich and Peter Ducey anchor from Washington, D.C.
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4: Activists in Wisconsin plan protests into the weekend after police shot and killed a man during an arrest.
19: Dozens of activists continue blocking traffic and occupying the Madison intersection, they say, until a police officer is charged in the shooting death of Corey Ruiz, who police say may have been attempting burglaries when officers chased him, that he resisted, was tased, that Ruiz pulled a knife and injured an officer who opened fire, killing him, as activists vow.
20: To hold individuals, government officials accountable for this continuing behavior.
19: Court records show Ruiz had a lengthy criminal history, including resisting an officer in June, again in 2024, and battery or threat to a police officer or judge in 2021. The state is investigating. Jeff Manasso, Fox News.
4: A new study by Italian researchers says microplastics were detected in the blood of heart attack patients.
21: The study is small. Italian researchers looking at the blood samples of only 61 patients who were undergoing angiograms, a procedure that analyzes blood vessels for irregularities. They found that 51 of those people, or 84%, who suffered an active severe heart attack had detectable micro and nanoplastics in their blood. Plastic was found in 40% of the patients with chronic heart disease and 32% of those with normal coronary arteries. Health and environmental variables could also complicate the data. The study found that a history of smoking emerged as the single strongest predictor of detectable plastic particles in the blood. Tanya J. Powers, Fox News.
4: The European Commission has found TikTok did not adequately protect children's privacy rights on its platform by allowing adults to view the accounts of minors. The commission says exposed children to cyberbullying, unwanted contact, and predatory behavior. The company can now defend itself and reply to the findings. The commission could issue a so-called non-compliance decision and a possible fine. I'm Lisa Lucero. This is Fox News.
0: Good evening. I'm Brett Baer. SpaceX prepares for a critical Starship Heavy rocket launch. We'll have live coverage. New York police investigate the stabbings of two men near Central Park as hate crimes. And in our Common Ground segment, the bipartisan effort to make the nation's railways safer. But first, breaking tonight, the U.S. military says it has fired on and disabled another commercial ship trying to violate its blockade on Iranian ports. It happened in the Gulf of Oman. The U.S. Central Command saying the ship tried to run the blockade at least four times. It's the second vessel to be disabled since the military reimposed that blockade. President Trump, meantime, says he has not yet made a decision about a possible expansion of the conflict with Iran. Yesterday, he hinted at a major attack. This afternoon, he said the two sides are talking and that the Iranians are being, quote, by far the most serious that we have seen them. We have Fox Team coverage. Jennifer Griffin looks at the possibility of another front opening in the conflict. But we begin with senior White House correspondent Peter Ducey live on the North Lawn, getting ready for the White House Correspondents' Dinner. Good evening, Peter.
1: Good evening, Brett. President Trump does not want this war with Iran to become a world war with China and Russia. And he is trying to figure out what to do next. Part of the calculation is trying to figure out if there is any bomb big enough to bring the Iranians back to peace talks.
13: Maybe there won't be a tipping point, and maybe there will.
22: As the president ponders a military option for the largest strike against Iran yet, he's disputing reports that Iran's war effort is being aided by China and Russia. Posting, two major countries that people speak of often in terms of Iran are, in my opinion, not participating, but are they enabling?
23: There are ways in which both of those countries are enabling some of the things Iran is doing, yes.
13: Well, I don't know that they're enabling. I mean, I will tell you that President Xi said he will not partake, and President Putin said the same thing. I think, I trust them.
22: Frozen funds Iran wants back may soon be spent to pressure them into peace talks. The president explained all damages done to ships, cargo, or anything related thereto will be paid for by Iranian money that the United States has in its possession and controls.
24: They're really faced with a choice. Either agree to America's terms or face a devastating economic blow, which may bring the downfall of the regime.
22: Political pressure on Pennsylvania Avenue apparently not felt.
13: Despite what everyone says about the election, I'm not in a hurry.
22: But the end game is coming together.
25: About Iran, what is the exit strategy?
13: Well, I think there's a lot of them. There's a military exit where we just keep going just the way we are, and we can even make it a heavier dose, and it's knocking out everything they have. Or there's a smarter strategy that's you make a deal.
1: Momentarily, President Trump will head to the White House Correspondents' Dinner. The press secretary says that his remarks will be unifying yet vicious and serious yet hilarious. It's also going to be a lot more locked down than the Springs Correspondents' Dinner that was interrupted by a would-be assassin. There are multiple new levels of security and ID checks, and pretty much every road in this part of D.C. is shut down. Brett?
0: Yeah, a smaller event as well. And Peter, you had a little Q&A with the president. What did the president say about LeBron James joining the 76ers?
1: Brett, we learned that President Trump is not a fan of LeBron James, and he does not think he's the best ever.
25: Where do you stand on LeBron versus Michael Jordan as the best ever?
13: Well, Michael Jordan's a guy that's a friend of mine. Play golf with him. He's a really good guy. And I think LeBron is, maybe he's a racist, but maybe he doesn't like Trump. I don't know. But I only like people that like me. So I would say Michael Jordan all the way.
1: It looks like there is still some bad blood from LeBron James endorsing and appearing with Hillary Clinton and Joe Biden and Kamala Harris. And that is the first record that we can ever find of a president at the Resolute desk weighing in on LeBron versus MJ, one of the great debates in a generation of sports. Brett.
0: That was quite something. Enjoyed the dinner. Please join Peter for the Sunday briefing at 11 a.m. Eastern. His guests are Wyoming Senator John Barrasso and commentator Billy Bush. There are growing concerns tonight that that Iran may be opening another front in the conflict using their terrorist proxies, the Houthi rebels from Yemen. Intelligence reports say Iran is reinforcing their efforts with personnel and equipment. Chief National Security Correspondent Jennifer Griffin has that part of the story tonight. Good evening, Jen.
3: Good evening, Brett. Sources tell Fox the Saudi military is currently carrying out airstrikes against Houthi targets in Yemen. Explosions have been heard near naval targets in the port of Hodeidah. This is in response to the Houthis hitting a Saudi oil tanker and targeting another in the Red Sea, a dangerous escalation tonight in the Middle East.
12: A new front in the Middle East could complicate U.S. efforts and send oil prices even higher. Iran's proxy in Yemen, the Houthis, say they have closed the Bab el-Mandeb Strait to Saudi shipping. They fired at two Saudi oil tankers yesterday, hitting one and potentially forcing ships to take the long and expensive route through the Suez Canal and all the way around Africa, another unexpected disruption to the flow of oil.
5: The Yemeni armed forces carried out a special military operation targeting two Saudi oil tankers that had violated the blockade decision.
12: On Truth Social, President Trump indicated that Iran would be held accountable and pay the price for any Houthi strikes. Iran recently flew IRGC commanders, military advisors, and missile and drone-related equipment into Yemen to bolster the Houthis' ability to threaten commercial shipping in the Red Sea. President Trump's 2025 Operation Rough Rider bombing campaign hit over 1,000 targets in Yemen and significantly degraded Houthi capabilities. The chairman of the Joint Chiefs was asked how effective airstrikes alone are historically.
6: Power's got limits, and we always have to be mindful of those, I think.
12: Iran has retained its proxies and a significant ballistic missile and drone capability, despite what Pentagon officials said in April.
8: Their missile program is functionally destroyed. Launchers, production facilities, and existing stockpiles depleted and decimated. And almost completely ineffective.
3: The Saudi oil tanker that was struck today in the Red Sea suffered minor hull damage and continued to its destination, according to Saudi state news agency. The vessel and crew are safe. Brett?
0: Okay, Jennifer, thank you. Canada disinvited the U.S. to today's inauguration of a new bridge between Detroit and Windsor, Ontario. It comes amid new tariffs going into effect on 60 countries, accounting for 99% of U.S. imports. They're part of an effort to crack down on goods the U.S. says are made with forced labor. Critics are questioning the reasoning and the legality. Edward Lawrence of Fox Business joins us now from the White House.
10: Right now, the U.S. government collects tariffs of 10% to 12.5% from 87 countries around the globe. The new Section 301 tariffs based on countries failing to end forced labor of workers or failing to stop imports of products made with forced labor. Across multiple administrations, the U.S. Trade Representative's office kept records about forced labor data on countries. The new tariffs started down to the minute when the law forced the temporary Section 122 emergency tariffs to end.
13: We put the tariffs on, they're very standard tariffs. The other way was easier. I thought the decision by the Supreme Court was not a good one. But we have many forms of tariffs, and all we did is go to B, you know, follow the line B.
10: Senior administration officials tell us this is not about replacing one tariff with another. In a statement, the U.S. Trade Representative Jamison Greer says today's action will begin to correct what is both a human rights abuse and distortive trade practice to improve the welfare of workers everywhere. Former President Reagan economic advisor Art Laffer isn't buying it.
11: This really seems to me to be a substitution of one tariff that expired and a new set of tariffs that came into place, and the net effect is pretty close to zero.
10: The Committee for Responsible Federal Budget estimates the new tariffs, along with the new tariffs on Brazil and Canada, will bring in about $950 billion over 10 years. That's about the same amount as if the emergency Section 122 tariffs continued. The Liberty Justice Center filed a lawsuit today over the new tariffs. This is the same group that won the tariffs lawsuit in the U.S. Supreme Court. However, the Section 301 investigations has a long statutory legal foundation. Brett?
0: Edward Lawrence on the North Lawn. Edward, thanks. Stocks were mixed today. The Dow gained 236. The S&P 500 finished ahead 4. The Nasdaq lost 162. For the week, the Dow fell 0.33%. The S&P 500 lost 0.6. The Nasdaq was off a little more than 2. Democrats in Maine meet tomorrow to formally choose a new nominee for U.S. Senate. It appears former state Senate President Troy Jackson will be the pick to replace Graham Platner, who won the primary but was forced out amid scandals. Correspondent Alexis McAdams is in Bangor, Maine tonight with the latest. Good evening, Alexis.
7: Brett, good evening. So tomorrow there will be a vote, but it's not going to happen at the ballot box. This time it's the Democratic Party who is going to be choosing Graham Platner's replacement after he was pushed out. So it comes after he was really what looked like, right, a rising star in the Democratic Party and then dropped out of the race. He did win the main Democratic primary for Senate, but his campaign unraveled here in the state following a long series of controversies. Now those that back Platner are under fire. Platner's former top campaign strategist telling the New York Times today, those concerns really should have been taken more seriously.
9: That being said, I think in hindsight, knowing what we know now, the Reddit posts alone probably should have been enough, or should have been enough. The tattoo should have been enough. The initial New York Times story on troubling behavior should have been enough.
7: Now it appears that former Maine Senate President Troy Jackson will be named as the nominee during tomorrow's convention. Some voters tell us the process reminds them of the Democrats' 2024 switch from President Biden to Kamala Harris, asking why the party, not the voters, make the decision.
14: You can't switch horses midstream and expect to come out a winner.
7: Voters in Maine chose Platner. Platner gets dropped, and then the delegates choose Troy Jackson. Is that fair?
15: It's a process, right? Depending on what side of the things you are, you're going to say it's fair or you're going to say it's not. But it's the process is the only one we have.
7: Backed by Senator Bernie Sanders, Jackson says he already raised more than $1 million. The former Republican who changed parties in the early 2000s has embraced more progressive policies like Medicare for All and abolishing ICE. Jackson is expected to take on longtime Republican Senator Susan Collins, who points out that his backing, Brett, from the Democratic Socialist Movement could be a problem here in the state and called him a Bernie bro earlier this week. Just about 100 days to go into the midterm, so it's really a full-out sprint in a Senate race that the entire country will be watching, Brett.
0: Important Senate race. Alexis, thanks. Up next, new details on the investigation into the stabbings of two men near Central Park as hate crimes. First, here's what some of our Fox affiliates around the country are covering tonight. Fox 5 in Atlanta is the teenager accused of opening fire inside a North Georgia high school in September of 2024 changes his plea to guilty. Coke Gray's decision to enter a non-negotiated guilty plea across all 55 charges allows the 16-year-old to avoid a criminal trial. Four people were killed during that attack. Fox 13 in Seattle is a seaplane carrying 11 people crashes near Tsushima Island. Authorities say everyone on board survived and has been accounted for. The aircraft caught fire after attempting an emergency landing, leaving four people injured. And this is a live look at the Xfinity Center in Philadelphia from Fox 29, our affiliate there. One of the big stories there tonight, as we mentioned earlier, LeBron James says he is signing with the 76ers. The 41-year-old will join the team in search of his fifth NBA championship to round out his historic basketball resume. Reports say James will sign a two-year deal for $8 million. That's tonight's live look. Outside the Beltway from Special Report. We'll be right back.
16: Black and whispering as the rain on the streets of Philadelphia.
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31: 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It really is.
32: 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Can we get along?
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34: 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I bid you a very heartfelt good night.
35: Dade County, as we know it, especially from the Kendall area south, is never going to be the same. It is fundamentally destroyed.
36: News as it happened then, news as it happens now.
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0: The Centers for Disease Control and Prevention, the CDC, says measles cases in the U.S. have surpassed the record-breaking tally for all of 2025, with 5 months remaining in this year. The CDC has logged more than 2,300 cases across the country. 2026 is the country's worst year for measles since 1991, as major outbreaks in South Carolina, Utah, and Arizona have sickened hundreds, and smaller clusters of cases emerged in other states. The federal government is widening its investigation into an outbreak after identifying cases in four additional states. This deals with the lettuce situation, the illness linked to shredded iceberg lettuce from central Mexico. The Food and Drug Administration says the outbreak now includes cases from nine states. Almost 2,000 people have been infected. There have been at least 98 hospitalizations, but no reported deaths. Former President Biden is seeking to drop his lawsuit aimed at stopping release of recordings of interviews with his memoir ghostwriter. The recordings were made before Mr. Biden was elected president. Earlier this week, an appeals court rejected the Biden request to block the release, but gave the former president's team time to consider another appeal. The recordings were obtained by special counsel Robert Hur, who investigated President Biden's handling of classified documents. Republicans in Congress demanded the material after Hur declined to file charges against the then president. We have an update on the story we brought you last night. New York police investigating a pair of stabbings near Central Park as possible hate crimes. A Jewish man and an Asian man were targeted. Correspondent Nate Foy is on the scene tonight. Good evening, Nate.
1: Hey, Brett, good evening. Tonight, NYPD confirms that Raul Morales will face hate crime charges for the twin stabbing attack right near Central Park here on the Upper West Side yesterday. He'll be charged with attempted murder, assault, and a weapons charge for each of the two attacks. As you mentioned, one against a Jewish man, another against an Asian man. But specifically for the attack on the Jewish man, each of those charges will be as a hate crime.
3: I just saw him sitting on his knees, not moving at all, with this knife sticking out. It was the scariest thing I've ever seen.
1: The NYPD says an initial inquiry points to mental health issues as police investigate Raul Morales. Witnesses say he yelled Allahu Akbar before stabbing a Jewish man and an Asian man in New York City's Upper West Side.
5: It's not only just one Jewish member and one Asian member get attacked. Attack on every single one of us.
1: But New York Attorney General Letitia James said it's too soon to determine a motive.
6: I had the opportunity to speak to the police commissioner as well as the local district attorney, and they have asked me not to draw any conclusions as a result of last night's event. And so I don't want to draw any conclusions.
1: New York City Mayor Zoran Mamdani posted on X, quote, "These hateful and despicable attacks have no place in our city." Earlier this week, Mamdani called Israeli Prime Minister Benjamin Netanyahu a war criminal and said the federal government should arrest him. Today, Jewish leaders in New York said Mamdani is stoking anti-Semitism.
7: Mayor Mamdani, stop fanning the flames of hatred and division. The consequences are not abstract. They're playing out on our streets.
1: According to the NYPD, more than 55% of all hate crimes this year in New York City target Jewish people, while Jewish New Yorkers make up just 10% of the city's population.
8: Jewish life in America is starting to feel like Jewish life in Europe. Armed guards, bulletproof glass, and the constant fear that yesterday's rhetoric will turn into today's assault.
1: Tonight, we are working to confirm when Morales will officially be arraigned. Thankfully, both victims in that attack are in stable condition and are expected to survive. Brett?
0: Nate Foy at the scene in New York City. Nate, thanks. The mayor of Los Angeles is facing new political headwinds tonight as she runs for another term. The city's homeless population has increased by almost 3.5% over the past year. Her opponent is making the issue a key part of the campaign. Correspondent Natalie Chuck has the latest tonight from Los Angeles. Good evening, Natalie.
9: Hi, Brett. For the first time in 2 years, the number of homeless people living in the city of Los Angeles has increased. And now the Democratic mayor, Karen Bass, who is seeking re-election, is blaming President Trump.
10: I will not accept that in the greatest city in the world, people are suffering and dying on our streets. A hostile federal government that has driven up the cost of rent, groceries, gas, and everything in between for all Americans. This has pushed more families into homelessness across our region.
9: In the video posted on X, the mayor is pointing her finger at the Trump administration after it cut funding to LA's Homeless Services Authority. The agency overseeing the annual homeless count is accused of mishandling money and is in the middle of a lawsuit against the federal government. Newly released numbers show the size of LA's homeless population jumped from more than 43,000 people in 2025 to more than 45,000 this year. That roughly 3.4% increase includes people in temporary housing like shelters. Bass points out that is still 1,000 fewer homeless people than when she took office. The survey also found a nearly 8% increase in people with no shelter. That means living in their cars or out on the streets. Bass's opponent for mayor, DSA-aligned city council member Nithya Raman, chairs LA's Housing and Homelessness Committee. In a statement to the LA Times, Raman wrote in part, "Leadership at City Hall has not shown the willingness to shift toward an approach that actually moves people into permanent housing, that is. And these results make clear that the mayor's approach is not working well enough." We also know that Raman is currently holding a press conference right now addressing this increase in homelessness. We did reach out to the White House, too, hoping to hear the president's reaction to Mayor Bass's comments, but we are still waiting to hear back. Brent.
0: Okay, Natalie, thank you. Up next, a live report on tonight's scheduled launch of a SpaceX Starship rocket. First, beyond our borders tonight, Israel widely deploys troops in the West Bank after clashes break out across the occupied territory. Those demonstrations began after the killing of an Israeli settler triggered violence that left two Israeli soldiers and four Palestinian villagers dead. A Russian attack on a site near Kyiv that was hosting a defense industry event kills at least 10 people and wounds nearly 100 others. The ballistic missile strike came a day after Ukraine's president met with senior representatives of Raytheon, the U.S. company that makes the Patriot air defense systems. Kyiv needs to counter the Russian weapons. Large forest fires burn out of control in southwestern France and central Spain. Authorities are evacuating an estimated 200,000 people from their homes. Officials say dozens of firefighters have been injured in that area. No deaths have been reported. NASA says it evacuated personnel from its facility in Spain that provides communications for deep space missions. And this is a live look at Rome. One of the big stories there tonight. Archaeologists unveil the partially reconstructed vaulted ceiling of Pompeii Banquet Hall, featuring detailed images of Greek mythology. Pompeii is the ancient city buried by the eruption of Mount Vesuvius in AD 79. The curved vault was presented at the end of an international workshop of new discoveries and restorations in the evacuations and excavations of Pompeii. To some of the other stories beyond our borders tonight, we'll be right back.

0: Tonight, SpaceX is attempting to launch its Starship Heavy rocket from southern Texas. The suborbital test flight is considered crucial to the plans for NASA's Artemis program and the space race with China. Senior correspondent Jonathan Serra reports tonight from Atlanta.
1: On its 13th test flight, Starship will attempt to deploy 20 next-generation Starlink satellites and make a controlled splashdown in the Indian Ocean.
2: We have liftoff. Go Starship.
1: SpaceX engineers obtain vast troves of data from each flight and say they've made improvements to the mega rocket's hardware and software. Some previous flights have experienced dramatic failures, creating fiery trails of space debris, witnessed by residents and tourists in the Bahamas, the Caribbean, and Florida.
3: RIP Starship.
1: SpaceX's ability to work out the bugs will be crucial for NASA, which wants a lunar lander version of Starship to carry astronauts between their orbiting spacecraft and the moon's surface. Starship is scheduled to dock with NASA's Orion spacecraft for testing in low Earth orbit during next year's Artemis 3 mission. Crew members say they'll be ready for any contingencies.
4: No plan survives first contact with the enemy, you know, and so, you know, that's why we train as much as we do, so we can be flexible, so that we can adapt. And whatever the situation is, we can handle it.
5: Randy and I are both test pilots. We come from backgrounds that have taught us how to deal with machines that are new. Never flown before. We look forward to that challenge.
1: Artemis 3 will also test a prototype lander from Blue Origin, but one of the company's new Glenn rockets, the same model that's supposed to launch the Blue Moon lander, exploded during a launch pad test in May. NASA engineers are working with their counterparts at Blue Origin to resolve the problem and restore the launch facility in time for Artemis 3. So, Brett, you can see how these commercial endeavors are woven into the fabric of America's space program. Starship has a 90-minute window of opportunity to launch this evening. The window opens at 6:45 Eastern. And based on the current countdown clock, if there are no further holds, we're going to see a liftoff at 6:51 Eastern. Brett?
0: All right, T-minus 17 minutes or so. Stand by. We'll take it if it launches on time. Thanks, John.
1: I look forward to it.
0: President Trump is reportedly ordering the installation of signs outside of one of Washington's top museums as part of his battle with the Smithsonian Institution. Signs at the National Museum of American History would warn of what are called inaccurate exhibits and direct people to accurate information regarding America's history. Administration has accused the Smithsonian officials of pushing political ideology over the nation's history, put out a statement today.
6: When bad things happen and we don't want that because we're safety driven, but we actually learn from what's happened and try to improve our systems so we don't make the same mistakes over and over again. We continue to get safer with better policy and better equipment.
0: Transportation Secretary Sean Duffy there. In tonight's Common Ground segment, a bipartisan effort to improve railway safety following the East Palestine, Ohio train derailment in 2023. Joining us are two members of the House Transportation Committee, Democrat Chris DeLuzio of Pennsylvania and Republican Troy Nels of Texas. Congressman DeLuzio, let me start with you. Why is this important, and what does this do?
7: Look, this bill is really simple. It's about rail safety coming out of the derailment just across the border from my district, across the border in western Pennsylvania. This Railway Safety Act that Troy Nels and I got through committee, it adopts the recommendations of the NTSB. It had the support of then-candidate Donald Trump, then-President Joe Biden. It had J.D. Vance as the lead in the Senate. It's had bipartisan support, so it's been a no-brainer for me to work with Troy here to get this thing through committee, to get it through the Congress, get it to the president's desk.
0: Yeah, so the Railway Safety Amendment proposed as part of the Build America 250 Act directs the Transportation Department to issue safety regulations for trains carrying hazardous materials, establish requirements for wayside defect detectors, systems that inspect trains alongside tracks while they travel, increases maximum fines for safety violations, and requires freight trains have two crew members with some exceptions. Congressman Nels, this is important in the wake of that tragedy?
8: It is, and it's just a lot more than what you just said. We added things like grade crossing elimination. You know, we have over 1,000 derailments a year on average. 2025, we lost 968 fatalities, almost 10,000, you know, accidents and incidents across the rail system in the United States. So we wanted to make sure that we put some robust funding to grade crossing elimination. You know, too many people getting struck, you know, by trains, the cars, the humans. So we would like to see either trains or cars go up or over, over or under. You know, we got to do it. It's good for the rail, you know, the entire system. And I think it's certainly good for the American people.
0: You know, Congressman DeLuzio, you also share a passion against the proposed $85 billion merger between Union Pacific and Norfolk Southern, right?
7: Yeah, I've got real concerns. I've heard them not just from the workers involved, right, whether Norfolk Southern or UP, also a lot of the customers, right, companies that ship their goods and materials. They're worried about having now maybe one railroad for the first time in our country control coast-to-coast shipping by rail. We have transcontinental shipment now. It's arrangements between railroads. So I've got real concerns. Again, the customers, the workers, but end of the day, this is about, are things going to be more expensive for people? And I don't want to see that happen. I think we've got to do everything we can to keep costs down and bring costs down. Mm-hmm. And that's certainly a big part of my concern.
0: Do you see more or less working across the aisle? I know you all do, but do you see more or less of it up there?
7: Look, I think it's tough, but I think you find the places you can do it. I mean, Troy and I don't agree on a lot of big national issues, but I think we both see eye to eye on getting this rail safety bill passed and getting it to the White House to be signed. You know, I don't care who sits in the Oval Office. I want to get this thing signed. I want the president to sign it. I think the support across the aisle that we've seen, it's really important. And that's what matters for my constituents and my neighbors in East Palestine.
0: Congressman Nels, last word.
8: I would agree. I think this is good. And you know what? It's about damn time we do something good for the American people and the rail industry. And that's what we were able to do. So as long as we continue to have, you know, meaningful conversations and agree to disagree, I think Congress can actually pass meaningful legislation that will help the American people. And that's what we've done here. Now we got to get, obviously, we got to get it through the full House and then get the Senate to act on it. But I've had conversations with the White House. Senator Vance, then Senator Vance, now Vice President Vance, is very happy with what he saw with this Rail Safety Enhancement Act and getting it through the committee. So well, I'm very pleased.
0: We'll follow it all. Thanks for coming on Common Ground.
8: Thank you.
0: You can see all the Common Ground segments on my podcast, Common Ground. Find that in the All-Star Panel podcast under the Brett Baer podcast at foxnewspodcast.com, Spotify, or wherever you download podcasts. You can also see the discussion on the Fox News YouTube page. Up next, the panel with the latest on the Iran conflict and President Trump's speech tonight to the White House Correspondents' Dinner. And then we'll see if we get a liftoff or maybe notable quotables.
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2: There's a military exit where we just keep going just the way we are, and we can even make it a heavier dose, and it's knocking out everything they have. Or there's a smarter strategy that lets you make a deal, and they want to make a deal. I just don't think they're ready yet.
3: President Trump today saying the attacks, U.S. military attacks, as well as Gulf nations, we'll talk about that as well, attacking inside Iran, saying that Iran is now talking and he is not doing anything as far as an election timetable.
2: We are talking right now and we'll see what comes of it. I'm not, you know, despite what everyone says about the election, I'm not in a hurry. I'm not in a hurry. We have to do it right. Elections take care of themselves.
3: With that, let's bring in our panel. Trey Gowdy, former congressman from South Carolina, host of the Sunday Night in America with Trey Gowdy. He's also the author of the new book, The Sound of Regret. Fox News at Night anchor Trace Gallagher and Harold Ford Jr., former Tennessee congressman, co-host of The Five. Okay, Trey, what about that? He's not on a timetable. He says he's not pressured by the election in November. Obviously, some people in his party are wary of gas prices going up and the situation, but he seems not pressured by it.
4: On the one hand, Brett, I appreciate that this is important enough to not be persuaded by electoral politics. On the other hand, I'm a realist. He's got two really good communicators in his cabinet, and Marco Rubio and John Lee Ratcliffe. And when you have an unpopular war, you either got to end it or you got to persuade the jury that there is a reason we're doing this. I would love to see more of Ratcliffe and Rubio explaining why this is in our interest. Because while he's not on the calendar clock or the electoral clock, 535 other people are.
3: Yeah. Trace, you know, it's interesting to see these Gulf nations take direct action into Iran and also against the Houthis in Yemen. The Saudis launched military strikes against the Houthis. And Bahrain and Kuwait, this is the Wall Street Journal, warplanes struck in Iran. Airstrikes earlier this month target drone and missile storage depots, among other military sites. United Arab Emirates, which attacked Iran multiple times earlier in the war, provided intelligence on targets and defensive air cover for the strikes in a sign of budding Arab cooperation in confronting Iran. You know, it's a small thing, but it is a big deal in the region.
5: It is a big deal, Brett. In fact, the timing is everything, because last night on the show, we were talking with military experts and they were saying, where are these Middle Eastern countries? They're being attacked. Why are they not helping? And then suddenly now they're involved. They're helping. It's important because when you look at the big picture and you look at down the road, a lot of people talk about the Abraham Accords, right, and the effect those might have. And it's an interesting facet of this where you think, well, what happens if, after all is said and done, that you have some of these Middle Eastern countries, you have Saudi Arabia, that has actually got closer ties with Israel than they do with Iran. I mean, it kind of shakes up the entire Middle East. And then you look at this picture when you talk with Trey about the president not being worried, and my belief is that military experts telling me and saying they believe when he's talking about a massive strike, they believe that that means double what's happening now. 13 straight nights, 150 to 200 different attacks. They believe that'll double to some 400 attacks per night. You do it, you leave it, you go back, you do it again the night. And like Trey was saying, it's an unpopular war, but the president believes it's an unpopular war unless you win it, and then suddenly the popularity starts to rise.
3: Yeah, and that's the politics of it, Harold. Had former transportation secretary, former mayor of South Bend, former presidential candidate Pete Buttigieg on Fox today talking about Democrats trying to capitalize on this.
6: A lot of voters believed President Trump when he promised to keep us out of wars like this and have seen with their own eyes what's happening now. That represents an opening

0: for us to engage those voters who maybe haven't given us a hearing in a while. An opening is not the same thing as an answer. We got to explain what we're setting out to do. But I think it's very clear to most voters, to most Americans, that we are worse off because of this war.
1: Well, he made the rounds. He was on CNN and Fox America Reports today. Harold?
2: Thanks for having me. I think a couple of things, not to differ with my friends on air here, but I think that the narrative here and the leverage here for the Iranians, we probably all agree, is the Straits of Hormuz. I'm more encouraged tonight, Brett, by the belief that perhaps there's a conference that's going to take place in UK, in the UK between us and them, about how we build a coalition to help open the Straits. That's the Iranian leverage. If we're able to do that, then I think we're able to find a path to how we end this. There's no doubt the president doesn't have an appetite for war. I listened to him this afternoon, and I hope he's right. I root for him because I'm rooting for our country. But the real issue here now is the leverage point that the Iranians have over us, which is the Straits of Hormuz. It's driving prices up of oil, which means gasoline prices. It's driving prices up of clothing and, for that matter, electronics and other things. And when the president today added tariffs again to the conversation, it only makes it harder for the American people. So for me, the Straits of Hormuz is the real issue.
1: They're going to meet with the UK and the US about dealing with the Strait of Hormuz specifically. Guys, we are go for launch, and we're going to go to that. Thanks for coming on. Mission Control is getting ready for this launch of the SpaceX Heavy rocket. Jonathan Sary has been following this and joins me now as the countdown continues. Jonathan?
3: To watch right now, they are wrapping up propellant loading, liquid methane fuel and liquid oxygen oxidizer. You can see all of that steam, all that condensation from the super chilled materials that they are fueling this rocket with. It is literally rocket science, and so they have passed a crucial milestone at the 1 minute phase. If something goes wrong, they can hold and potentially recycle the fuels for a launch within the 90-minute window, as long as this happens before 17 seconds before launch, at which point you're going to see the water discharge to reduce the temperature and conceal the sound. But so far, things are looking very good. Let's watch.
4: -9, 8, 7, 6, 5, 4, 3, 2, 1.
5: What's that pressure?

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1: Booster Raptor, chamber pressure is nominal.
2: Seconds into flight, 33 out of 33 Raptor engines lit on the Super Heavy booster arcing away from us here at Starbase.
3: All right, let's bring in former Chief Technologist Les Johnson of NASA's Marshall Space Flight Center. Les, thanks for joining us again. Tell the audience why this is important in the big picture, especially when it comes to the Artemis effort and the effort to go back to the moon.
4: Well, the Starship launch and SpaceX's role is really critical to meeting the schedule for our return to the moon. NASA's planned in 2027 an Earth orbit rendezvous demonstration of the Orion with a Starship-derived lander-type vehicle that they have to show they can put in orbit, put it where they want it to be, and do it consistently before there'll be a risk of having astronauts learn how to dock with it. Subsequent to that, they're gonna have to do a lot of work making multiple flights to low Earth orbit because they've then got to figure out how to transfer large amounts of propellant so that they can do the mission in 2028 that will take crews to the moon. They can't launch enough propellant in the vehicle in a single launch. So after that demo in 27, then in 28, they have to put it back up there, have to demonstrate they can rendezvous, dock, transfer propellant, get the crew, and go to the moon. It's a really ambitious schedule, and it's all being driven by what we saw just moments ago.
3: Yeah, Les, what do you say to the people, and there's a lot of kids out there that say, you know, we don't buy it, going to the moon, why did it take so long to go back, and it's so tough to so many years since the Apollo missions? What do you say to all of that?
4: Well, I mean, there's no real easy answer except that NASA is driven by political considerations, right? The President of the United States sets the agenda for what NASA is going to do. I retired last year after 35 years, and I was told three times by three different presidents we were going to the moon, and then when they left office, the next president coming in canceled the program. So I think the key is to have that consistent support, especially across administrations, which we've had. President Trump started this effort to return to the moon. President Biden continued it, and now with President Trump back in office, he is continuing to support it. And I think that's the main reason we haven't done it until now. It hasn't been technology. It's been basically political will and budget to do it. Why it's important is the moon is the next logical step for humans beyond Earth, not just for exploration and science, but for industry and commerce. Earth orbit's soon going to be a $1 trillion space economy by 2030. By 2050, it's expected to be a $3 trillion economy. And there are a lot of people figuring out how we can use space to help solve problems here on Earth. Going beyond Earth orbit is critical to that.
3: You know, you mentioned Jonathan Sary back with us that there's this merge of government and commercial. And this is obviously SpaceX, and this is obviously Elon Musk and his vision to go and leapfrog to Mars eventually. You have Blue Origin and Jeff Bezos. We saw that big explosion on the launch pad. And I recently talked to Jeff Bezos, and he essentially said all systems are go for Blue Origin. So you have these companies that are really investing in space.
5: Yeah, and it's really become inseparable. NASA is in partnership with these commercial companies. NASA has always used commercial contractors, but now it's really driving this commercial space economy where you have the commercial sector not only being told what to do, but innovating and coming up with this idea, these ideas. It is a true partnership between the public and private sector that is driving America's next generation space program. Very exciting to see.
3: Yeah. Les, obviously it was very exciting to see the manned missions to go around the moon, and you were part of our broadcast for that. This is another step in that, as you mentioned, making sure that you can get everything up there.
4: It sure is. And this is really key because that rendezvous and docking demonstration in 27 is going to set the pace as to whether we make it to the surface of the moon in 28, whether that'll have to slip. So even if this flight today is 100% successful, everything goes as planned, they still have to demonstrate putting the vehicle in orbit, putting it in an orbit where they say they want to put it, and doing that in a way that's repeatable before the NASA or anybody will risk, take the risk of sending crew up there. And then beyond that, there's a lot of flights that have to happen. So they need to really nail down their production, get the mass production of these going, and get a cadence of launch that they can meet all the launches they need for that return to the moon.
3: And Jonathan, last thing, you can't take away the background here of the competition with China and the whole who gets there first, who sets up the infrastructure on the moon, how that works. And obviously China's trying to do it too.
5: That's right, Brett. America wants to return humans to the moon by 2030, and not just return them to the moon, but land them near the lunar South Pole, where they believe there are vast resources, namely frozen water ice that could be harvested into potential rocket propellant or life support. China also says it wants to get to that same location by the end of the decade, and whoever gets there first, while they have to share, they do get to set the ground rules and pick the best real estate.
3: All right. Jonathan, Les, thank you so much. A successful launch of SpaceX Heavy Rocket.
4: Thanks for having me.
3: All right, that sound means it's time for Notable Quotables.
0: I think it's the toughest thing I do. Of anything I do, I do all this stuff, but I think it's the toughest thing I do.
6: Saudi Arabia has been an ally of the United States, and I'm thrilled in our efforts.
7: If they don't join the Abraham Accords, the deal is off.
8: So we're likewise winning in the Islamic Republic of Iran.
9: Some of them are lunatics, some of them are evil. Some of them are evil lunatics. You can be both.
10: This is a war with seemingly no way out. The U.S. is paying for it on a credit card.
11: When will you show
12: leadership? Why don't you show some leadership? You won't show any political courage to actually fund our department because you have Trump derangement syndrome.
13: I've made a decision.
14: You're in.
13: Yeah, I'm in.
15: Are you sure? Because you might want to get to know all of us a little bit better before you really sign up for this.
16: When it comes to Benjamin Netanyahu, we're speaking about someone who's the subject of an international criminal court arrest warrant. That's something I believe that should be honored.
17: If he needs help, tell him to call me.
18: Mamdani is a mayor. He should focus more on picking up the trash and then trying to have his own foreign policy.
19: He's not a Democrat. He's a socialist. Many of their values are not our values.
8: We're delighted to host the 2025 World Series champions, the Los Angeles Dodgers. Do I have to report this? I don't want to report this.
3: All right, 1 week covering Washington. Remember, the White House Correspondents' Dinner tonight. You can see that on Jesse. Monday on Special Report, we talk about the president's new tariffs and trade policy with U.S. Trade Representative Jamison Greer. Please join Shannon Bream for Fox News Sunday. Her guest, U.S. Ambassador to the United Nations Mike Waltz, Tim Kaine of the Senate Armed Services Committee, and Megan Romer of the Democratic Socialists. That does it for us. Fair, balanced, and still unafraid. Quite a week. The anger mangle is now.
20: I'm Gianna Gelosi with your Fox True Crime Minute. New court filings in an Iowa murder case offer a glimpse of the prosecution's evidence in a fatal shooting that shook the real estate industry 15 years ago. 53-year-old Kristen Ramsey was arrested last month for first-degree murder in the April 2011 death of Ashley Auckland. Auckland was working an open house at a model townhouse when she was shot in the face and the chest at close range. Court documents say a woman who was in the neighboring townhome said she heard two loud noises a few seconds apart, then saw Ramsey by the model home's front door before she was seen by her car talking on her phone. The filings show that call was to an employee of the company that owned the development. At the time, Ramsey was a sales manager. After Ramsey drove off erratically, the witness went to the home and found Auckland unresponsive. Two search warrants were executed at Ramsey's home, including one carried out less than a month after the shooting. In both cases, the document says authorities found guns, illegal substances, and posters threatening violence. There's more on the story at foxnews.com or subscribe to the Fox True Crime podcast. I'm Gianna Gelosi with your Fox True Crime Minute. We'll be right back.
11: I'm Ashley DeBorkin with a Fox Celebrity Profile with Andy Serkis and Iman Vellani of the animated adaptation of Animal Farm. Serkis directs, produces, and voice stars in the retelling of George Orwell's 1945 dystopian novella, along with a star-studded cast, which also includes Seth Rogen, Gaten Matarazzo, Glenn Close, and Woody Harrelson. Vellani plays two piglet characters in the film, and it's her first time doing voice acting.
13: Incredible. I mean, you should have heard that in the booth. It was amazing to witness what Iman was doing, bouncing off between those two characters. And he was doing all of the voices.
14: Like every single animal. And it was distinguishable, different voices. Like, it was so cool. I was watching the master work, you know?
21: Well, yes, because Andy's such a visual storyteller. So when you're doing like the next project, what's important to you?
13: As a desire to still have a collective experience, I still think we want to be immersed in a project and not necessarily just have stories told to us as 2D.
11: Ashley DeVorkin, Fox News.
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23: Another attempt to break the blockade. I'm Lee Silicera, Fox News. The U.S. military says it fired at the engine room of a vessel that attempted to ram the U.S. blockade of Iranian ports at least four times, disabling the ship. The military has hammered targets in Iran for nearly 2 weeks.
24: It comes as President Trump has been talking about a perhaps massive attack on Iran. He told that to Axios. But at every stop of the way, President Trump is saying about how one thing cannot be permitted, and that is Iran receiving a nuclear weapon.
23: Fox's Steve Harrigan in Tel Aviv. Meanwhile, Saudi Arabia says it's launched strikes against the Houthi rebels in Yemen after they targeted a Saudi ship in the Red Sea. At the rescheduled White House Correspondents Association dinner,
25: as I said 3 months ago, the show must go on.
23: President Trump addressing the reporters and guests at the Waldorf Astoria in Washington 3 months after a gunman attempted to storm the event.
25: Tremendous amount was learned about security and about other things, the dangers of what we all do.
23: The president told the audience, "We don't yield to political violence and we believe in freedom of speech." The president also thanked the Secret Service for their handling of the security breach. Former President Biden has dropped his lawsuit that aimed to block the Justice Department from releasing transcripts and audio recordings from conversations he had with a ghostwriter over 10 years ago.
26: The interviews were for his 2017 memoir. The DOJ obtaining the recordings as part of an investigation into his handling of classified documents during his time as a senator and the vice presidency. Republicans in Congress demanded the material after no criminal charges came from the probe. The former president had argued the release to Congress and the Conservative Heritage Foundation were a violation of privacy. The decision to drop the suit comes after an appeals court rejected his bid to block the material's release, finding there was substantial public interest.
23: Fox's Christian Goodwin. 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
23: Several congressional Democrats holding a hearing in Houston about the ICE killing of a migrant.
30: Ronaldo Salgado and Lorenzo Salgado Jr. testified that their father, Lorenzo Salgado Araujo, picked up his construction crew, including his own brother, to go to work one morning earlier this month, but was later killed by an ICE agent during a stop. Homeland Security initially said Araujo weaponized his van and tried to evade the agents, but his sons testified.
31: I know my father would have stopped his vehicle immediately if ICE agents had clearly identified themselves, rather than aggressively approach him in two unmarked vehicles without emergency lights on. That must have been terrifying, not knowing who was after him.
30: While Araujo was undocumented, ICE later clarified he had not been their intended target for arrest. Jessica Rosenthal, Fox News.
23: Salgado Araujo was undocumented but had lived in Texas for 30 years. About 200,000 people forced to leave their homes in southwestern France and central Spain as large fires burn out of control. Numerous firefighters have been injured in the fires, but no deaths have been reported in either country. Jon Bon Jovi cut his Madison Square Garden show short last night after falling ill.
0: The singer's rep said, in part, Jon Bon Jovi spoke from stage and told fans he had been battling a sinus infection, which led to the show's early ending. The spokesperson promised updated information will be available shortly for attendees. The rocker notably was in the middle of the eighth show in his nine-night MSG residency when he left the stage after Living on a Prayer, telling attendees, "I'm sorry, I'm hurt, and you're not getting the best of me." Michelle Polino, Fox News.
23: LeBron James has announced he's heading to the Philadelphia 76ers, the NBA's all-time leading scorer, said on social media it'll be his last decision. It comes after he strongly considered retirement. I'm Lisa Lucera. This is Fox News.
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2: Inside the Correspondents' Dinner. Right now, people are still taking cover.
1: The White House Correspondents' Dinner, round two, tonight.
4: It was a little different evening than we thought, but we're going to do it again. We'll make it safer, I guess, right? But we're going to make it even better. Okay, thank you very much.
5: What really bothers me is there are people who claim to be Democrats that are running against the Democratic Party, not against Donald Trump. I'm just more worried now than I was a month ago.
1: Carville comes at the commies.
6: James Carville, well, him. Who cares what he thinks? He's a hack. He should retire. His opinion means nothing.
1: Iran on the brink.
4: Maybe they will cry uncle, or maybe they'll just give up. As you know, we're locked and loaded. We're locked and loaded and ready to go.
1: Plus,
7: oh my God. Oh my God.
1: Fox News alert, the White House Correspondents Association dinner is officially up and running at the Waldorf Astoria in Washington, D.C. President Trump seated between Caroline Leavitt and the association's president from CBS. And this is take two. Remember the first dinner cut short in April after a gunman tried to rush the ballroom and slaughter everyone? Trump never got to deliver his speech, so tonight he's going to do it. And we hear he's going to be vicious and unifying. The roast is set to happen within the hour, and we're going to be bringing it to you when he takes the mic. A major shot just fired by the Democrat Party. The tent might not be big enough for two. Late last night, the DNC met behind closed doors to pick their first primary for 2028. AOC and the communists have been lobbying for Nevada, a heavily Hispanic state that went for Bernie in 2020. Black power brokers like Clyburn and Sharpton said it'd be racist not to pick South Carolina, where blacks would punch Kamala's ticket and send her on the road with wind at her back. People inside of the room knew this was going to be a slaughterhouse.
9: One of them told Notice, quote, "It's going to be a bloodbath, and I think they're all going to fight to the death for this." Great.
1: Both sides of the room left wounded. The commie wing got smeared as anti-black, and the black establishment wing comes off as corrupt. But Kamala and Clyburn came out on top. The vote swung the machine's way, with South Carolina just hitting the threshold. This is the second time this month that the machine screwed the commies. In Maine, they're still fuming over the nipple coup. And then they trashed Ashley out of the second debate and picked some random logger.
10: Does it remind you at all what happened with Biden and Harris?
12: Absolutely.
3: Absolutely. It's just, you know, you can't switch horses midstream and expect to come out a winner.
8: The people should choose. You know, I don't know if the delicacy sounds like an inside job.
10: I don't think a bait and switch will work at all. I'd say bring Graham Plattner back. Let him run. That was the choice, right?
1: The DNC is trying to screw AOC like they screwed over Bernie. But La Conquistadora still riding high after that New Hampshire poll put her in first.
12: It just feels straight up dangerous to be able to, like, take a scooter, what, 30, 40 miles an hour? 53 miles an hour?
14: 53 in 3 seconds.
12: That's like a scooter going, like, highway speed in New York State.
15: So much of our change in our politics, as you mentioned, does have to do with culture. But I think part of it is, like, it being a cool thing. But then also, I actually think it needs to evolve into an uncool, mundane thing, yeah. You know? Like, it's not just something that cool people do.
1: The commies have made it clear. They don't want a coalition with Kamala. They have their eyes on another woman.
16: AOC is, out of all of the people that you mentioned, like, AOC is the only one that I would, like...
4: And you think she could win? General election.
16: Yeah,
4: in a misogynistic, racist country.
16: Yes,
4: where people
16: I do.
4: Are.
16: Yes.
4: 100%. A lot of misogynists and racists in this country.
16: 100%.
1: AOC is going to run or ride her bike all the way to the top with whoever she wants.
17: When your colleagues tell me DSA is a communist organization, what do you make of that? How those words are used interchangeably on the right.
12: I just don't care. I think these folks call everyone they don't like a communist. I think that America is a free country. You know, they're out here palling around with whoever they want to pal around with. So what? Like, people can do what they want. I'm not here to be the belief police around here.
1: She doesn't want to be the belief police? They throw a fit if you stand next to a guy who believed the election was stolen or thinks the virus came from a lab or questions global warming. We got censored for our beliefs. We got canceled. But her side gets to pal around with people who want to destroy the country. And she says, it's a free country. Well, not for much longer if your pals get power. But women are winless in presidential elections, and they're going to run another one? Even women are like, I don't know.
18: I would bet, and I'm a bit risk
19: taker. She likes to gamble.
18: I go to Atlantic City, but this is different. I don't think that we can risk a bet. But I will bet you right now that this country would vote for a gay man over a woman.
1: Well, how about a gay man?
20: This socialist wave. I mean, you're sitting in New York City. We've got a socialist mayor in New York City, Zohreh Mamdani. Is it gone too far, do you believe?
21: Look, there's always going to be some people in my party who go too far, but there's so much that we do, in fact, agree on.
1: What team's Pete playing for? You agree with communists more than you agree with Republicans? Don't admit that, Mayor. Here's what's going on. All these guys are trying to strike a deal with the communists and hope the machine kicks it into high gear for them. Someone's already juicing the polls. Look at this. Emerson has Pete as the front runner. Pete, ahead of AOC and Harris. The poll even has Newsom and John Ossoff ahead of the girls. Maybe the future isn't female. Maybe they're looking for something in between, like Mayor Pete. Or Newsom, who's about as feminine as a man as you can get. Gavin says sports now, turn them off.
32: Politics has infected every part of our life, hasn't it?
33: Yes.
32: I mean, we talked about Trump. We were talking about, obviously, the world. I mean, I used to love sports because it wasn't political. It was one place to take a brief breath. Now it's everything. Things political.
33: Yeah.
32: We can't have a conversation in our lives. I mean, fishing is political. Fill in the blank, whatever the issue is.
1: One day, Gavin's calling himself a capitalist and hanging with Charlie Kirk, and now he hates sports and crosses his legs. That won't play in Michigan. Now, the other guy, John Ossoff, he spent more money on makeup than AOC. Actually, the most of any Democrat running for anything anywhere. He spent $3,000 on makeup. Here's an idea. How about Democrats run a man? And there's one guy with nothing to hide.
34: In some cases, literally, stripped naked in the public square.
35: There were photos.
34: Yeah, yeah. That I had nowhere to, I had nowhere left to hide. I had no more secrets that I could keep. They were all exposed. Every single one of them.
1: The last time a Biden ran and wasn't whacked, he won. Maybe Hunter is the man the Democrats need. And he's already being groomed by the big guy.
35: Has your father been following your recent interviews, postings?
34: Yeah, and there's one thing that he said to me. Stop using the F word so much.
35: All right, I've read that.
34: And I said, you gotta be kidding me.
1: Hunter's the only one with the meatballs to go head-to-head with the commies. Like him or hate him, Hunter is his own man. He's not a machine candidate, and he's not a communist. He's the second son of a Delaware dynasty. And he could win South Carolina. Blacks love a Biden. The party needs a new idea, and they need it fast, because James Carville is so beat up, he's bed-stricken.
5: What really bothers me is there are people who claim to be Democrats that are running against the Democratic Party, not against Donald Trump. And stop god lying to people. That's why I'm getting down. And I'm afraid there are people that will vote in this election who are not inclined to vote for Trump that will believe that stupid and that is why I am depressed. Yes, I am.
1: Poor Cajun's depressed. These communists just don't have any respect for their elders.
6: Well, them. That's my perspective. James Carville, who cares what he thinks? He's a hack. He should retire. His opinion means nothing.
1: These relics are in bed watching the party of Clinton and Obama be overrun by hardcore crazies. Bill Clinton passed the crime bill, 3 strikes laws. These communists, they want to ban police chases. They open up the prisons and then overthrow the courts.
0: We're allowing the Supreme Court to dictate our livelihoods and our future when Congress needs to step up and act. Yeah. Mm-hmm. That is the problem of all of this. Mm-hmm. We don't have people with courage in these type of positions of power to really push. We got to expand the courts. Yeah. We got to do so much, but our people, they're losing trust in us.
1: That's Donovan. He also wants to unionize prostitutes. How do you unionize something that's illegal? Should drug dealers unionize? I don't know. These people aren't even hiding what they believe to get elected. I guess you got to give them credit for honesty. Mondani got elected after he said this. Go.
11: There are also other issues that we firmly believe in, whether it's BDS, right, or whether it is the end goal of seizing the means of production, where we do not have the same level of support at this very moment.
1: He firmly believes in seizing the means of production. Now, Fox produces television. If he tries to seize Fox and Johnny, we're going to have a problem. The party looks like a psych ward. What happened? Well, a former operative says the donor class got white guilt tripped.
13: I will say the type of person drawn to donating to DSA or progressive candidates, they're often not people that have built their own business. They're people that have inherited their wealth. And I think that they feel a mass amount of guilt. And so there are donor advisors and consultants within the Democratic Party that convince them that this is the best way for them to alleviate their guilt. But it's actually destroying our country.
1: Do you want to be the victim of some left-wing heiress who wants to take out her daddy issues on the country? I don't. This party might not make it to the midterms. It might get so jacked up with infighting and hysteria that they choke and Congress stays red. Now, I'm not saying that's going to happen, but there's a shot it does. The party's falling apart and the midterms haven't even happened yet. Voter rolls are being cleaned up all across the country, and states are starting to panic. New Jersey just announced they had thousands of people registered who aren't American citizens. Now, Alaska just removed 3,000 people from their rolls for the same reason. Now, with redistricting, clean rolls, and communism, if Democrats lose, this party could commit suicide. Think about how depressed the left was when Trump won in 2024. Now, if they can't claw this back, James Carville's never getting out of bed. Benny Johnson's the host of the Benny Johnson Show. What do you think's going on, Benny?
2: Well, I think that this would be the easiest game to ever win. You just make them play by their own rules. You make Bernie Sanders fly commercial. He flies private with AOC. You make him give up his three homes. He won't do that. The chief architects of this communist moment are Elizabeth Warren, Bernie Sanders, Ilhan Omar, the Squad, and AOC. Every single one of them is a multimillionaire. Notice how they changed their tune. It's not about the millionaires anymore. It's about the billionaires. And when they all become billionaires, it'll be about the trillionaires. Right. And I'm in New York right now. We're happy to be live on set here. It's an incredible set. It's beautiful. But you have a mayor here that just had a Pierre de Tay tax that he said you're going to get a letter in the mail that if you have a Pierre de Tay in this city, which is like a vacation home, then you're going to get extra taxes. Now, I don't know if you have one of those, Jesse, but I know that the mayor...
1: Not yet.
2: I know. I mean, it's a beautiful city, but I know the mayor does. The mayor Mandami has one of those in Uganda, and it's not worth $5 million. It's worth a lot more than that. He's a guy who loves living way above the people, up in a beautiful penthouse in a mansion with a pool overlooking the mountains in Uganda. He also lives in a mansion. I noticed he took the mansion when he became mayor.
1: Yes, he did.
2: And so let's just make them live by their own rules and they won't do it. Final thing.
1: Yeah.
2: All of them are very rich. They could all pay more in taxes. No one's stopping them. No one stops anyone from writing, stroking a check, and giving more money to the federal government. I must have ran into 50 Mandami voters on my way walking to the studio today. Not a single one of them is paying more than their fair share in taxes.
1: None of them do. And Mandani says he wants to seize the means of production. That's straight up Karl Marx. And he said it just a couple of years ago. He said that's the end goal.
2: Yeah.
1: That is the end goal. So everything you're seeing happening around here with the grocery stores and the free buses, it's all going in that direction. How about this war on the commies being waged by the DNC? First, they screwed over Nipple Nazi. I believe those allegations were probably fed to him by the left. And then they're screwing over Nevada. That's where all the AOC voters were going to be. They're propping up Kamala, who's going to come out of South Carolina. Now, I don't know if she can make it past South Carolina, but that's the goal.
2: I think that what they should do is deploy AOC to the South. I heard her southern accent this week.
1: Yeah.
2: You leave us behind, leave us behind. And it reminded me of something really special. Do you remember Hillary Clinton?
1: Yes.
2: I ain't no ways tired. We come too far.
1: That's right.
2: And it's those kind of accents that really show people what the game is here. And what the game is that these people don't believe in anything. They believe in power. And right now, communism is the new thing to get them power. If they don't know what accent to use, if they don't know where they're from or who they are, then you shouldn't trust them with running the gas station down the street from you. They don't believe in anything, just power. That's why they sound so ridiculous. But I'm fully on board with deploying AOC to the South. I think that's how the Democrats win.
1: Okay, we'll see what happens there. Go shop for some pied a terres. I hear there's a few available on the market these days.
2: Am I even saying that right? I don't even know that.
1: It sounds French. It's
2: yeah.
1: The only French word I
2: yeah,
1: know.
2: Yeah, that's right.
1: I'll see you later, Benny.
2: Thanks, Jesse.
1: Tony Romo arrested.
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1: Fox News alert, Trump's in revenge mode. His officials are saying he's fed up with the, quote, scumbags and lunatics in Iran. 47 doesn't trust them, so now we're going to speak their language. Pain.

0: Our forces delivering crippling strikes against Iran, hitting command centers, drone facilities, communications, and surveillance sites along the coast. And we're learning that their Gulf neighbors are done being punching bags. Kuwait and Bahrain fighter jets struck Iranian targets, hitting their missile and drone storage depots. This war is only going one way.
1: They want to be the tough guys, but they do want to make a deal. There's two ways. I mean, it's you can just keep doing exactly what we're doing and take them apart piece by piece. We could do it in a more rapid fashion. We're locked and loaded. We're locked and loaded and ready to go, but we're talking to them.
0: Our boys have been training with our high mobility artillery rocket systems, their signature move, the shoot and scoot. The rockets deploy off our Super Hercules aircraft and are a sight to behold. The new air campaign is working. Not a single ship has been attacked in the Strait for four straight days. Our strikes on the coast are suffocating the enemy's ability to project power in the Gulf. And today, we smoked another blockade runner. The MT Levine tried getting through the wall of steel four times before CENTCOM fired into her engine room. Now, the Brits want to help secure the Strait. Finally, we're holding a high-level meeting in London with our allies to build a coalition to protect innocent tankers. We want our friends to clean up mines and neutralize drones to secure shipping lanes. Oil closed below $100 a barrel today, but still has a way to go. And this just in. The New York Times reporting the gay Ayatollah really wants to get his hands on a nuke. Like, really. Even more than his dad did. The Times cited U.S. intelligence and also said Iran moved ground forces to Pickaxe Mountain to deter an American commando assault. Trump's close to a decision on a massive attack, which includes decapitation strikes, and that could come at any moment.
1: Maybe they will cry uncle, or maybe they'll just give up, or maybe they'll just go into a cave and hide. You know, they have caves very deep in the ground, and they can hide. It's, they get shaken up pretty good, but they can hide. But we've taken out their first level of leadership. We've then taken out their second level of leadership. We've taken out some of the third level. And we're negotiating with the rest. And we'll see how it all works. And right now we are talking to them seriously. But, you know, I've talked to them before, and they don't seem to be able to get there.
0: David Bellavia is a Medal of Honor recipient. David, these strikes on the coastline seem to be working. The fact that Iran hasn't clipped a tanker in four straight days, that's got to tell you something.
2: Not only that, if you look at the standoff distance of where these strikes are targeting, it's quite impressive, especially when look at the B-roll footage that you're showing. The Iranians are firing back with AAA fire, Jesse. These are B-1 bombers. You're not going to hit anything. The capability of what you're seeing in their defense shows you that Iran is, they've got no ability to stop whatever's coming. And President Trump, if he's as pissed off as we fear, something big is coming.
0: So he says we could do it really fast, or we could kind of do it methodically like we're doing right now. Where do you think he is on that train?
2: I think this is gearing up towards Venezuela on human growth hormone. if you look at the way that whole thing happened, where, you know, Maduro, no one even knew where Maduro was hanging out. He had multiple houses. We knew. We brought out the discombobulator technology that people haven't even seen before and eliminated not only the security threat, but took out Maduro. That would be something that you're going to see with targeted, isolated attacks, especially if you look at now Karg Island. I mean, we heard about bridge and PowerPoint night and day. It turns out we got bridge and PowerPoint month. You know, the power plants are getting hit. The bridges are getting hit. And Karg Island has been pretty much shut off.
0: And it does look like the alliance is growing. If you have two Gulf allies launching airstrikes from fighter jets and the Brits maybe getting involved in Project Freedom, I mean, how do you see that shaking out?
2: Well, let's not get too hysterical about our friends in Europe. I mean, they are a bit schizophrenic. Showing a little bit more interest in our communal defense is one thing. But here's the reality. If you're getting your oil from the Persian Gulf today, in 18 months, 60% of that is going to go through another outlet. It's going to either go through that pipeline in Iraq or it's going to end up in the Red Sea. So, you know, the Gulf Arab states have been pretty patient. They're starting to get involved right now. But, you know, Europe jumping in, NATO jumping in and saying, you know, we've got your back at this point, it's a little insulting.
0: Yeah, it's okay. At least we're having a meeting about it. That is progress. We'll give them credit for that. David, good to talk to you as always. Have a great weekend. Breaking news on LeBron James. Fox News alert. Any moment, Trump's going to take the mic and roast the press. It's the White House Correspondents' Dinner 2.0. This time at the Waldorf Astoria, after the last one was bum-rushed by a maniac with a gun. Trump says this is a hot-ticket event. And we're hearing his speech is going to be savage, but uniting. We'll bring it to you live. Another Fox News alert. Tony Romo just got arrested. Christina Coleman has the story. Christina.
3: Hi, Jesse. Former Dallas Cowboys star quarterback and CBS sports analyst Tony Romo was busted on suspicion of driving drunk in Milwaukee County. He was pulled over yesterday around 6 o'clock in the evening while driving near downtown Milwaukee, according to the sheriff's office. The arrest report states that he performed poorly on a field sobriety test. He was taken into custody, booked, and released the same night. He has a court appearance scheduled for September 21st. Meanwhile, former Lakers star LeBron James announced he's going to sign a two-year, $8 million deal with a player option with the Philadelphia 76ers, exciting lots of fans.
4: We are so excited. We are hoping this will bring a championship to Philadelphia. Couldn't be happier.
5: Maybe we can win some.
6: Philly is so happy. We've been waiting for this for a long time. It's going to boost the city and have morale up.
3: James made nearly $53 million with the Lakers last season, a massive pay cut to chase a ring. Philly will be the fourth team of his NBA career after playing with the Cavs, the Heat, and the Lakers. The 41-year-old star is now entering a record 24th season. Philly hasn't won a championship since 1983. LeBron says he wants to change that like he did by helping the Cavs win their only title in franchise history. President Trump was asked about LeBron today. Take a listen.
7: Where do you stand on LeBron versus Michael Jordan as the best ever?
1: Well, Michael Jordan's a guy that's a friend of mine. Play golf with him. He's a really good guy. And I think LeBron is, maybe he's a racist, but maybe he doesn't like Trump. I don't know. But I only like people that like me. So I would say Michael Jordan all the way.
3: Oh, the Sixers odds to win it all jumped from 20 to 1 to 9 to 1 following LeBron's big announcement. And as we all know, he's gained a ton of new fans in and around the city of brotherly love, Jesse.
0: Consider me a new fan, too. Go Sixers.
3: Love that.
0: Thank you. Orcas, raccoons, and gators. What do you see this? Plus, Trump about to roast the media at the Correspondents' Dinner.
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2: Okay.
15: Hydration brick. It's a toasty summer and everyone's trying to cool off, but they're not jumping into the ocean. Orcas are on the prowl, giving a 400-pound sunfish the good old 1-2.
16: Oh, God! Oh, God! Oh, God! Oh,
15: that's why you always stick together, like these guys. Because it gets scary out in the wild.

0: You want him arrested or no?
1: Yeah.
0: Trespass? All right. No.
2: We'll have the latest on his court date. But for now, the cops are after a masked bandit.
3: He wants some Dunkin' Donuts. Don't hit him. Don't hit him. What is he doing? Are they going to give him a donut? Are they going to give him a donut? Oh my God. Do it. Throw him the donut.
2: That couldn't be our rascal, Jimothy. He's a lover. And in Seattle, it's a hot Jimothy summer. He's the only thing they love more than Antifa. And he's taking a victory lap.
4: Oh my God.
2: Derek Wolfe is a former NFL player and wildlife expert. He documents his adventures on his Wolf Untamed YouTube channel. What is Jimothy?
5: I think that's what happens whenever you mix blue hair and Antifa and whatever they're putting in the water over there. That just shows you what's going on up in Portland.
2: I mean, there might have been like a nuclear reactor meltdown. We still have yet to determine the breed. The orca situation, what exactly did we see there?
5: Well, I mean, they're fish of prey. I mean, these are like, they're killer whales. So if they see something that they want to kill, they kill it. I mean, you see them all the time playing with seals and stuff like that. And they just,

0: pushes the animals down. But really, it's just, you know, look, like the raccoon, he's coming to easy food. Like, it's easy. If they're going to keep giving him donuts, why wouldn't you keep coming to free food? You know, they're like socialists.
1: Would you recommend handing a raccoon a treat? That it seems like the raccoon could be rabid and just boom, rabies, you're at the hospital.
0: No, it's a horrible idea. You shouldn't feed wild animals like that, especially, you know, donuts and stuff like that, because he's just going to go get his friends and his friends are going to come back. And that's just how raccoons are. They go for the easy meal. They call them trash pandas for a reason.
1: Trash pandas. That is good. All right. Well, listen, we're on the lookout. We had our head on a swivel. Should we be carrying around weapons or mace or nets or anything like that for protection?
0: I mean, not against raccoons, usually will leave you alone. But when it comes to gators, I mean, just you don't want to run in with a gator. If you see a gator and you don't know what you're doing, just get out of there and call somebody that knows what they're doing.
1: You seem like you know what you're doing.
0: I'm not wrestling gators. I promise you that. I'm calling somebody else to do that.
1: All right. Well, have a great weekend, and we really appreciate your expertise. Trump back at the White House Correspondents' Center, and he is about to go off.
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8: Hey, I'm Dr. Drupinski. I've been a physician for 4 decades. I've been looking at the aging process for a long time, and Fatty 15 is one product that actually slows it down. Fatty 15 comes out of Navy dolphin research. Brilliant veterinarian realized that dolphins get disease much like humans. 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Without the C15, our cells become fragile and age and oxidize. This pushes that back. 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That's why I take Fatty 15.
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13: Fox News alert, any minute now, President Trump will take the stage at the White House Correspondents' Dinner 3 months after a lunatic crashed cocktail hour with a shotgun to assassinate Trump and his cabinet. Tonight's event, airtight. Secret Service agents swarming the premises. We're looking at airport-style security and a fraction of the guests compared to April. It's going to be a good show. Oz the Mentalist is back for round two. He was mid-trick, predicting Caroline's daughter's name when the room had to evacuate. He guessed Vivian. You know what her daughter's name is? Viviana. That's pretty close. Speaking of Caroline, she issued a warning to the press, watch out. Trump's going to be slinging some nasty lines from the podium, and Trump's got home court advantage. They moved the dinner to the Waldorf Astoria, which he used to own. 47 says it's the hottest ticket in town, and it's about to go down. Let's bring in the senior communications advisor to Trump and Truth Social and Technology Group, Katie Zacharia, and author of Amateur Hour, Charlie Spearing. All right, Katie Zacharia. I always mispronounce your name. Do you think this is going to be more vicious or less vicious than the speech he had prepared in April?
14: Well, I hope it is more vicious. They haven't gotten any better since April, and nobody learned their lesson after going under gunfire by the president, and they still have not apologized. And so, Jesse, here's the thing. I think that he is the roaster in chief. The press deserves a complete roast, and I hope it mirrors what he did at the 2016 Al Smith dinner to the Clintons and roast the entire White House Correspondents Association.
13: I'm not sure, Charlie, how well they're going to take that. The press has thin skin. They seem to be very sensitive. They can dish it out, but they can't take it. How is the media feeling about tonight's dinner?
15: Oh, come on, Jesse. You know, the media just loves attention. If the president mentions their name in as part of his vicious roast, they're going to go home celebrating. So I don't think that that's going to be too big of an issue. Look, the president, as Katie said, is the roaster in chief. He sat for a roast with Comedy Central. He sat in that same room when Obama roasted him at the correspondence dinner. Now it's his turn. He's been getting a lot of good tips, I'm told, from, you know, legendary comics like Tony Hinchcliffe and others. I don't know if Greg Gutfeld has given him any advice, but he's definitely ready to go. And you can see him up there on the at the table, just really anxious to get up there and unleash.
13: He looks locked and loaded. Griff Jenkins, you were there at the first dinner. Afterwards, there was a lot of talk about lowering the temperature. Some of the heated rhetoric, things that had been said about the president, people said it instigated the violence or the attempted assassination. Are people reflecting? I don't think anyone's now turned it down.
1: I don't think the temperature's coming down. Just a few hours ago, the president laid into the LeBron James, who just played the clip, saying, well, you know, he might be racist. The boss is in a mood tonight. And, you know, when Caroline Leavitt said that it's going to be unifying yet vicious, that's like saying it's going to be soothing and savage. And we know that he's got disdain for the media. We hear it constantly. And this is his one chance to use the entertainer Donald Trump role to do it. And, you know, don't forget, you just had a group of journalists, Jim Acosta leading the way on this letter to force journalists at that dinner to confront him. And so he knows that he's going to go and attack directly at that.
13: Hey, Katie, do you think there is going to be any sort of confrontation tonight? You know, the press likes to get their back up and say, you know, da, da, da, da, and take him on. And like Griff said, they're being encouraged to take him on. Or do you think they're just going to sip their cocktails and enjoy the comedy?
14: Well, I hope they sip their cocktails and enjoy the comedy, because they get to swing at him every day in the press. And the one confrontation point, I hope, is that he asked the New York Times and the Washington Post to give back their Pulitzer Prizes for the Russiagate reporting, because it's long overdue. And maybe they'll have a confrontation over this, Jesse, but it's absolutely necessary this time around, and he should ask it of them.
13: Charlie, what are you hearing about the press tonight? Are they on the edge of their seats? What's the mood?
15: Well, look, Jesse, at least they made it through past their salad course, which is what disrupted them. I think that's what upset journalists the most last time. But I think that the dinner's going off well. You see a visible Secret Service presence in the room, so they feel safe. They're finishing their bottles of wine. I think they're ready to laugh. Look, you might get some boos from the sidelines, but I think that you're going to see a lot of people just really really unified in the fact that this dinner will take place, and hopefully, you know, fingers crossed, won't be interrupted by a shooter this time.
13: Yeah, there was a lot of talk, Griff, about the security the last time, and they said they had it locked down, but there were people who had checked into the hotel, and they weren't screened. And the guy came down a back staircase and bum-rushed the perimeter, was taken down, but, I mean, too close for comfort.
1: Indeed, but I will say this, it's probably easier to get into Fort Knox and steal the gold tonight than it is to get into the Waldorf Astoria because of the repeated attempts on the president's life and the fact that, you mentioned this, it's a smaller venue, right? So the Waldorf Astoria is only about 1,300 capacity in their ballroom, whereas that Hilton was 4,000. It's a smaller space, and they've got it dialed in. I don't think you're going to see, God forbid, I don't think you're going to see any incidents tonight at this event.
13: Yeah, the Secret Service came out today and they said that there have been more threats against the president and their protectees than any other time in American history. The threat level is severely high. Is tonight going to be a place to address that, to maybe reflect and figure out a different way forward?
14: Well, I think the president let the last attempt at the dinner roll right off his back. He was in the press conference. He was making phone calls. He was taking pictures. He just rolls with this. So I don't think he's going to address it. He didn't address even the assassination attempt that slashed his ear and almost took his life. He very much rolled right through that. So I think he's going to be forward looking. It'll be humorous, but it'll also be savage. If he does address it, it is a very serious situation, Jesse. I myself have witnessed and experienced the gunfire at Mar-a-Lago, and his life is under constant threat. I'm glad the First Lady, Vice President, and Secretary of State are gone. They were all there at the last time, and I think it's better to have less people there at this event.
13: I mean, it is a good development, Charlie, if you think about the fact that Trump didn't attend a single one during his first term. I mean, that relationship was totally fractured. Now he's a second-term president. He's kind of got the wind at his back, and the fact that he's going there, I mean, I think it's a good thing.
15: Yeah, I think you're right, Jesse. I think he really feels like he has the press, you know, in a good spot. You know, sure, they're going to be critical of him, but I think that he feels a little stronger against the press than he did last time. And I really think that, you know, if anyone's ready to make some jokes about, you know, past slights, I think he's ready to do it. He can even make a joke about assassination attempts and make it funny. So we all know that he has a great sense of humor. He's gonna deliver a really good speech, and I think that it's gonna be very entertaining.
13: Griff, these things can heal. Yeah. I mean, these people, they hate each other. Trump hates them. They hate Trump. I mean, but to have dinner with someone you hate, I mean, Griff and I used to hate each other, but we went down, we went out, had a few beers, and then I got to know him, and then we're cool. We're not best friends, but we're cool.
1: Yeah, right? fake news there. Waters and I used to mix it up, particularly back in the, Charlie mentioned the Obama years when we were down there. I'm wondering, by the way, as we look live here, you wonder if the press, as much as they hate Donald Trump, if they're eager to hear the president speak to be entertaining than to listen to Wolf Blitzer drone on. I don't know what he's saying, but I'm guessing it's a bit of a droning there. And, you know, I will say just one last thing, and that is I applaud this dinner and the president. They will honor tonight the Secret Service officer, Victor Gonzalez, who ran towards danger back in April and stopped what could have been a much worse situation.
13: Yeah, he's a hero and he should be honored. Griff, Katie, Charlie, thank you so much. Stay tuned to Fox. Trump's going to be taking the mic at any second, and we will bring it to you live.
4: This is House Call for Health. Medicaid recipients will have new work requirements under a bill passed by Congress last year, with Nebraska recently becoming the first state to put new rules in place. The rules will apply to those enrolled in Medicare under an expansion that allows more low and middle income earners to qualify for it. In Nebraska, that's about 70,000 people out of a total of nearly 350,000 Medicaid recipients in the state. Under the new requirements, enrollees ages 19 to 64 have to show they're working or performing community service for at least 80 hours a month, or that they're in school or an apprenticeship at least part-time. There are exemptions, including for people with certain medical issues, pregnant women, and caregivers of disabled people. And Nebraska will review eligibility every 6 months. For more health news, go to foxnewshealth.com. 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I'm Lisa Brady, Fox News.
8: Saving you money, I'm Hillary Barsky. Many Americans are facing mounting financial pressures, but by making small changes to everyday habits can make a major impact on long-term wealth. Last year, nearly three-quarters of Americans failed to meet their savings and spending goals, according to a Vanguard Consumer Survey. Many people, especially those in their 30s and 40s, are falling into costly traps, including failing to boost emergency savings, delaying investing, and taking on too much debt. Financial experts say it's important to prioritize retirement savings. Missing out on employer matches or delaying contributions can have a long-term impact. Also, don't take on financial debt, which chips away at your ability to build real wealth. And it's critical to save for an emergency fund and start to plan for your child's education early. College costs continue to rise, and many families underestimate the importance that the earlier you start to save, the less difficult it becomes in later years. Saving you money, Hillary Barsky, Fox News.
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17: He says the show must go on. I'm Lisa Lucera, Fox News. President Trump at the rescheduled White House Correspondents Association dinner 3 months after a man armed with a gun attempted to storm the ballroom.
18: The attempted mass murder at the Washington Hilton, that's what it could have been, was an assault on our democracy itself.
17: The president saying we will not be intimidated.
18: Tonight we come back together to answer that heinous attack with unwavering resolve, and every one of us here this evening to show that in America we do not yield to political violence. We can't do that.
17: The event scaled back from the original dinner and moved to the Waldorf Astoria in Washington. U.S. Central Command says it fired on another merchant ship that tried to force its way through the U.S. blockade of Iranian ports at least four times, firing into the ship's engine room as the conflict in Iran is showing signs of widening, with Saudi Arabia joining in against Iranian proxies.
19: Sources tell Fox the Saudi military is currently carrying out airstrikes against Houthi targets in Yemen. Explosions have been heard near naval targets in the port of Hodeidah. This is in response to the Houthis hitting a Saudi oil tanker and targeting another in the Red Sea.
17: Fox's Jennifer Griffin in Washington. U.S. embassies in the Middle East alerting Americans their options to leave could become more limited. A group representing small business owners suing the Trump administration over newly announced tariffs.
20: The Liberty Justice Center says 10% to 12.5% tariffs imposed on 60 U.S. trading partners are capricious and arbitrary and require congressional approval. President Trump is relying on a provision of federal law that allows the president to impose tariffs and other sanctions on countries with unfair labor practices. Several of those nations are pushing back on those accusations.
17: Fox's Jared Halpern at the White House. 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
17: New details about the ransom notes publicized after the disappearance of Nancy Guthrie have reignited interest in the case.
23: Renewed attention on that first alleged ransom note comes after it was read on the popular Crime Junkie podcast. The note was sent to TMZ and a couple of TV news stations in Arizona, which is where Breonna Whitney was working at the time. Whitney said the note was addressed directly to Savannah Guthrie. Later alleged notes claim the 84-year-old Guthrie died shortly after she was taken. There was never any proof of life, and not one of these alleged ransom notes was ever authenticated.
17: Fox's Claudia Cowan. Since her disappearance in January, authorities have not made any arrests or identified any person of interest. Singer Chris Brown has pled guilty to fighting at a London nightclub in 2023, where authorities say he hit a music producer over the head with a bottle. Brown remains free on bail and will be sentenced in October. A former NFL Pro Bowler and TV analyst has been booked on a drunk driving charge.
24: Former Dallas Cowboys quarterback Tony Romo has been arrested in Milwaukee on suspicion of operating while under the influence, an OWI. The Milwaukee County Sheriff's Office says Romo was stopped Thursday at around 8 p.m. and performed poorly on field sobriety tests. He was later booked and released from jail and is now scheduled to appear in court in September. Wisconsin state law says a first offense OWI is generally a civil offense, with a citation typically carrying a fine ranging from $150 to $300. Romo is from the Milwaukee area, having grown up in nearby Burlington. He's a four-time Pro Bowler and is now the lead NFL analyst for CBS Sports. Tony Genualdo, Fox News.
17: The Democratic National Committee has selected South Carolina to hold the first presidential nominating contest in 2028. The decision most likely cements a Democratic primary calendar that moves away from Iowa and New Hampshire. I'm Lee Silicera. This is Fox News.
25: Welcome to the special edition of Hannity. I'm Kellyanne Conway in for Sean. And tonight, in just moments, we'll take you live to the White House Correspondents' Dinner here in Washington. We'll cover President Trump's full remarks, which, according to reports, will be, quote, unifying yet vicious. Remember, this is the second attempt at this year's dinner, after a failed assassin upended the first gathering in April. Joining us now to preview the president's speech and what to expect, Fox News contributors Joe Concha and Miranda Devine. Joe, Miranda, we thought that maybe we'd have you react to what the president said, but you both know him so well. You know he's of great humor, and he's putting himself in the scrum tonight with the media. Miranda, what do you expect that President Trump will say, and what advice would you give him being in that room with all the media who can't stop attacking him for the last 11 years? Miranda.
0: Well, I think he may possibly make a joke about not having an assassin interrupt tonight's proceedings, and maybe he won't go there, but it says a lot for him that he's able to sort of laugh in the face of those threats. And the threats are only worse since the last time we were all assembled there in that room. I think, after last time, we were a bit disappointed that we didn't hear his speech because the rumours beforehand was that it was really going to be pretty vicious against the members of the media who taunted him daily. But then afterwards in the press conference, he said, oh, no, I'm going to tone down the temperature. So I'll be interested to see if he has toned it down or if he's even meaner than he had planned to be the first time round, because certainly the media hasn't given him any let up. But honestly, it's a badge of courage to most of the Washington press corps to get a call out, a vicious call out from President Trump.
25: Well, that's the thing, Joe Concha. On the one hand, you know the media wants to be singled out and elevated and feed their ego. On the other, this is the original, you can dish it out, but can't take it kind of crowd.
2: great analysis there, Kellyanne. Expected, of course. Look, the bottom line is that Donald Trump has a First Amendment right too. He has the right to push back when he feels that he's being unfairly attacked or the overwhelming bias that we have seen since the first 100 days of his first term of his presidency. When you were in the White House, you know the studies, Kellyanne. Harvard, which is not exactly a bastion of conservative sentiment, found that 93% of coverage from CNN, from NBC, was negative towards the president, or 89% from the New York Times, 87% from the Washington Post during the honeymoon stage. That was his first term. Now let's look at the second term. Donald Trump took 1,009 questions from the press, not over all these months since he was inaugurated a year and a half ago. That was the first month alone. He has taken tens of thousands of questions from the press. And you now will see a press corps tonight that will say, you know what? You're not treating us fairly. You're being mean. No, actually, he's pushing back the same way the press pushes on him. And I think that's what his supporters really, really like about him. And meanwhile, his predecessor, you'll find Jimmy Hoffa before you found Joe Biden doing a solo press conference during the final years of his presidency. And Hoffa's in Jersey. I mean, he's not right near me, actually, to be quite honest. But the point is that even after dropping out, Joe Biden didn't do one press conference to explain why or what happened or how he was doing in terms of running the country after his brain turned to applesauce. And President Trump, on a daily basis, on Air Force One, gaggles before Marine One, in the Oval Office, gives this press what they've been demanding: access and transparency. And yet they're not happy about it, apparently. But we're going to get some sort of treat tonight when the Don Rickles of the presidency, in terms of roasting Donald Trump, takes to the stage. And it's going to be quite fun to watch.
25: Well, Joe Concha, you are dating all three of us tonight with the Don Rickles and and other analogies here. No, I love it. I get them all. So, Miranda, in addition to what Joe has said about this president being the most accessible, available president, and he, for sure, has presided over what I refer to as the democratization of information. So everyone in this country, everyone, Miranda, in this world receives an instant presidential communication free of charge. The billionaire CEO, the stay-at-home mom, the plumber on the job, everybody who wants to see a presidential communication can see it under wing, in the Oval, certainly in a social media feed. But here's the real question. Has that helped or hurt the mainstream media? I think that they secretly would prefer a president that wasn't doing their job for them, that actually that they can tell us what's going on. They're reporting, they're telling us, they're making the scoops. Who's getting a scoop? This guy is the scoop.
0: That's such an astute observation, because I think that that's behind part of the frustration of the media with Donald Trump. They're having to work 10 times harder, certainly, than they did, as Joe pointed out, during Biden's time. But by the same token, they're not really getting scoops, because even if they call Donald Trump and he gives them a little scoop, he'll truth social it minutes later. So, and he is just a walking, talking scoop machine. I think there's another aspect of this. Does it help or hurt him? And I feel in a way, unfairly, that it really does hurt him to be on so much, because it's sort of exhausting to everybody. He has so much energy. And I think, you know, a lot of Americans don't really want to pay attention to the news. And Donald Trump has a way of getting in your face and making people feel a bit on edge. I mean, it's good. They should know what's going on. But sometimes I think they'd prefer to hide their heads in the sand. So that may backfire on him. A little less is more from Donald Trump might suit him better with the elections.
25: Well, I know we're moments away, Joe and Miranda, from hearing President Trump at the podium. Right now, I think they're giving out some of the awards, the scholarships. Our own Jackie Heinrich Fitzpatrick is now the White House Correspondents Association president. That's exciting for Fox News and all of our colleagues like us who adore her and wish her well. One thing, though, Miranda and Joe, you both touched on, and Joe, I'll have you comment on this as well, which is the president, does he make it too easy or too hard for the mainstream media? Because, Joe, to your point, it's not like his accessibility improves the numbers you quoted, where 95% of the coverage is negative, 97% Russia collusion. They looked for 3 years for Russia collusion, but they won't wait an extra 3 minutes, 3 hours, or 3 weeks to count all the votes. So what is your assessment as whether this hurts or helps his presidency in the moment and then his presidency as a legacy, Joe?
2: Well, I think that the precedent, unfortunately, for Donald Trump, Kellyanne and Miranda, is the fact that he has been so accessible that I remember there was a time, it was about maybe a year ago, and he didn't speak to the press for maybe a day and a half.
25: Right.
2: And
25: where
2: then suddenly
25: he?
2: You saw all these reports. Remember this? And Tim Walz, the goofy governor of Minnesota, saying that, oh, you hope to wake up to hear some news. In other words, that he had died, which is, you know, makes Tim Walz a profoundly horrible human being. So when he doesn't speak to the press, even over a 24-hour period, then suddenly it's like, what's wrong with him? Is there a health problem in some way, shape, or form? All the scrutiny that should have been, you know, obviously pointed towards his predecessor suddenly goes towards Trump. So at this point, they expect the access. They expect him to answer questions on a very, very long period of time in the Oval Office or on Air Force One. And when he doesn't do that, then suddenly the conspiracy theories come out that the guy who is more active than anybody almost in the country, let alone a president, there's something wrong with him. So unfortunately, he set this whole standard that he's going to be available all the time. And when he isn't, they assume that there's something wrong with him physically. And obviously, that's never the case. You've never seen a more hardworking president than Donald Trump. And that's not sycophantic. It's fact. I mean, when do you not see this person in front of camera? When do you not see him doing the things that he does as far as running the country? He's always visible, and that's a good thing compared to what we saw from 2021 to 2025.
25: He loves this job, and he didn't need this job. He's had a perfectly great life without it. All the political motivators that attached to running for politics, he already had power, fame, money, hot wife, golf game, brilliant wife, golf game whenever he wanted, big staff, his own airplane. So he does it because he loves his country. But I have to say this. As somebody who naively said at the beginning of the first term almost 10 years ago, we're going to share, the mainstream media and the Trump White House are going to share joint custody of the country for 48 years. We better find a responsible way to co-parent. I found most of the mainstream media to be a bunch of deadbeat dads, for my analogy. They had no interest. They went after him. We got indictments. We got subpoenas. They impeached him twice. But I have to say this, Miranda and Joe, I'd love for you to each weigh in quickly on this. Miranda, you'll start. I feel in some ways, though, President Trump has made the mainstream media less relevant. I feel he's broke some of these people. Miranda?
0: Yes, you're very right. It's including with his Truth Social. Remember, at the end of his first term, he was thrown off Twitter and basically deplatformed by big tech, an outrageous sort of oppressive measure, flexing their muscles. He was still the elected president, and even President Macron in France was horrified by this. So he then set about in the next 4 years to build his own social media platform, Truth Social. And so really by using that as his personal megaphone, he's bypassed all of big tech, including Elon's ex, and certainly all of the media. So I think he needed to do that, and you know, that's sort of by refusing to, well, he does everything, but like by going to, say, a Joe Rogan over a traditional 60 Minutes format during the campaign, he also rendered them irrelevant. And now they're falling apart. Their numbers are crashing and they're just exposed, sort of like the emperor's new clothes, as being completely empty vessels and also kind of moored in yesterday's media. They still have that arrogance and that entitlement and expectation of massive salaries and great status. And yet they don't deliver on the audience front. And so it's been quite pleasurable to see them falling apart.
25: Joe, and those low ratings include a lot of the network news, but it really does include late night comedians who Donald Trump exposed ultimately as unfunny.
2: Yeah, and now let's look at the late night landscape, right? Jimmy Kimmel, I found this obnoxious. I don't know about you guys, but who takes a 2-month vacation when you have a national television show? I'm sorry, 2 weeks? Sure. 3 weeks? Okay, I guess. He's off for 2 months at this point, Jimmy Kimmel, and then Rosie O'Donnell will actually fill in for him. So certainly that, you know, speaks for itself, right? And Stephen Colbert now is off in the wilderness somewhere. So, yeah, unfunny late night comedians, that is a thing at this point. Obviously, Greg Gutfeld of this network dominates anybody who's left at this point, and that's because he doesn't do the type of stuff that we see on a nightly basis on ABC or NBC or anywhere else, which is predictable, right? Comedy needs to be unpredictable. Back to the point before, as far as why people continue to go after Trump, even if he is somebody who's accessible and somebody who you're going to work in partnership with journalists, as you did in your first term when you were there, Kellyanne, I think in the end, it's conformity and it's contracts. If you go against the grain on an MSNBC or a CNN or MS Now, whatever they call the insane asylum over there, you will not maybe get that next contract. You will not get that next show if you think it should be awarded to you. You have to go along to get along. And I think that's what we see within many in the media. It's the bubble. Yes, they oppose Trump ideologically, but also they understand that if they want to survive in this business on these liberal networks, if you dare to report things objectively, well, that may not go well for you during the next contract negotiation. I think that's a big, big part of this.
25: Miranda Joe, thank you very much. We'll take you to the president's speech at the White House Correspondents' Dinner as soon as it happens. In the meantime, keep this in mind. Full-scale socialism and a free press cannot coexist. And yet, the socialist takeover of the Democratic Party continues. And it's no longer just contained to blue districts. One House candidate who wants to abolish the Senate and arrest Benjamin Netanyahu is challenging moderate incumbent Democrat Jared Moskowitz in a Florida swing seat. But as more socialists seize control of the Democratic Party, some on the left and their allies in the media mob are no longer able to hide their panic. Jen Psaki, Rahm Emanuel, and others now worry that socialists are distracting from their anti-Trump message. Here with reaction, Ohio Senator Bernie Moreno. Senator Moreno, we both know how funny President Trump is and can be. I know we look forward to his remarks, but let's talk about a very serious, unfunny topic right now, socialism. What is going on in the Democratic Party? Are you seeing any hints of this in your home state of Ohio in any pockets? Are the young people there going socialist as well? And I'm worried. I know it's fun to run against the socialists and make fun of them, but I'm worried for our country.
3: No, absolutely, Kellyanne. I mean, look, this is a movement that's really anti-American. These people have no idea what the principles of this country really mean: hard work, perseverance, merit, this exploring philosophy, this idea that we were pioneers and risk takers. These are people who have no idea how to solve problems. So because they can't solve problems, they find villains. And that's what you see in Mamdani. He should be figuring out how to increase housing supply in New York City. Instead, he blames Ken Griffin because that's the villain he feels that he needs to create. Because again, he's lazy, he's uneducated, and he's selling basically a snake oil, which is saying, hey, we're going to give you everything you want, and you don't have to work for it.
25: And it turns out, if you look at the polling, Senator Moreno, the Democratic Socialists of America voters are not uneducated. They are highly educated. We all saw this week over 80% of them have at least bachelor's degrees, yet they don't have a high income. They seem to be attracted to jobs that make them feel good about themselves and don't necessarily make a living. But what do you make of the rise of Bernie Sanders, AOC, even the people already here in Washington serving with you, who look hell-bent on disappearing some of your Senate colleagues on the Democratic side? I mean, Bernie Sanders is not standing up and saying, no, please don't primary my colleague. What happens if this entire party goes socialist? And what do you, as somebody who fled a country in Latin America when you were 5 years old, as the youngest of seven, your mom did a wise thing for all of you, what's your message about how socialism works in other countries where it's been tried?
3: Well, first of all, let me just say this. It's not that they're, when I say uneducated, it means uneducated in common
25: sense. About this, yes.
3: Overeducated right. In the sense that they're getting useless degrees. They're very depressed because they've paid a fortune to get a degree that they can't use. They can't get a job because they want everything given to them. And in terms of, look, the easiest idea is Cuba is available. They should all go to Cuba and do it there perfectly. I'm sure they'll all figure it out. Bernie Sanders could be the dictator. He's about the same age as Castro once was. So he could run a whole socialist experiment down there in Cuba. But don't ruin the United States of America. This is a great country. People are fleeing other countries to come here. You never see people fleeing out of the U.S. You see people fleeing from these countries to come here. Why? It's the greatest country on earth, Kellyanne. And the one guy who understands that, that talks about this all the time, is the guy that's about to speak right now.
25: Yes, President Trump. And we're going to take that when he comes to the podium. Just quickly, Senator Moreno, can we pass the Save America Act?
3: We're going to do something Monday. Stay tuned, 6:30 p.m. Tune in to the Senate floor. We got something special for you.
25: 80-20 issue, maybe 85-15, certainly. What else is on tap in the Senate? What can be done between now and the midterms for the Republican majority in the Senate? What are you bullish on?
3: Well, we're going to pass the Clarity Act. That's a transformational bill that's going to absolutely modernize our financial system. We're going to get something done on Save America. I'm confident about that. Banning insider trading, I'm confident we get that done. Fund our military, fund our government, and make sure that President Trump has all the appointments to make certain that he can run his government properly.
25: What's your favorite memory of your former colleague and our friend, Senator Lindsey Graham?
3: An incredible sense of humor, Kellyanne. I mean, this is a guy that even though everybody may have been upset, they're going through 20 hours of voting, he's a guy that could come in and light a spark in a room, a sense of humor that just is truly, truly unmatched. And he knew how to distill things in just the Southern charm in the way he did it. He is a big loss to the United States Senate. I can tell you, universally respected by everybody. He's a big, big, big character, a legendary senator.
25: Yes, a beautiful tribute to our friend, the former Senator Lindsey Graham. God rest his soul. Senator Bernie Moreno of Ohio, thank you very much. Here with more reaction, Democratic pollster Doug Schoen and Fox News legal analyst Greg Jarrett. Doug, when we last spoke about the polls and socialism, Democrats were roughly plus 17, more favorable than unfavorable towards socialism, but the rest of the country was negative 27. Have those numbers moved at all?
5: No, they haven't, Kellyanne. We are seeing that the socialists in the Democratic Party, if anything, are getting stronger. The key test will be in early August in the race between Haley Stevens in Michigan for the Senate nomination against Abdul El Said, the socialist candidate. We have Troy Jackson now in Maine, who's replaced Graham Plattner. He's called Plattner Light. James Tallarico in Texas is pretty darn close to a socialist. And we've seen a number of congressional races go in the socialist direction. This threatens my party in an existential way, because these socialists are not social Democrats like we find in Scandinavia. They believe in radical redistribution, authoritarianism, and a sense that what they say are edicts that go, not things to be debated in the public square by a free press.
25: And Greg Jarrett, they're also trying to take away your living and abolish the Supreme Court, forget the rule of law. Defunding the police sounds so 2020. They just want to get rid of it altogether.
6: Oh, they absolutely do. I mean, DSA-backed candidates won 35 primaries in the run-up to the midterm. That's huge. So it does seem that the far-left socialists have hijacked the Democratic Party, where candidates increasingly endorse the radical new platform of the DSA, which is, as you point out, abolish the U.S. Senate, eliminate the presidency, replace it with a parliamentary head, public takeover of corporations and entire industries, state-run health care, voting rights for non-citizens and criminals, reparations for slavery, amnesty for illegals, end deportations, abolish ICE. Now, to do all of that, Kellyanne, I mean, they would have to confiscate wealth. That's not socialism, that's communism, and it has a history of abysmal failure and political repression because it crushes individual freedom. It concentrates power in the hands of the government. And that gives people fewer choices of what to produce, how to invest, where to live and work. It robs them of incentives for personal achievement and innovation, which leads invariably to economic collapse. Sadly, too many voters in America, particularly young people, seem historically illiterate. They think this socialism, communism is a magical panacea. In reality, history tells us it's a recipe for human suffering, Kellyanne.
25: There's no question. But here in this country, Doug, it clearly is taking hold within the Democratic Party. It's clearly challenging and upending establishment candidates who probably didn't see it coming with this kind of fury and urgency and success. Doug, let me ask you about a poll that came out yesterday showing AOC leading the pack in New Hampshire. I know the Democrats are saying South Carolina will go first, but New Hampshire is an important early state. I think that poll shows the weakness of the bench, but I also wonder, can AOC actually be a front runner? To me, being a challenger and being against the system and kind of fresh and new has always been her calling card. How do you see that early polling in New Hampshire? And do you think she's a viable presidential candidate in this country?
5: Take your last question first. Yes, she's viable. The national polls I've seen show her somewhere between 10 and 15%. Third, fourth, there was one poll that had her first. I don't see her as a front runner, but what the New Hampshire poll says to me is she has the potential to get the Bernie Sanders wing of the party's endorsement and be just as competitive as anyone else, Gavin Newsom, Rahm Emanuel, Steve Brashear, Josh Shapiro. She is right up there. And what Greg was talking about will be done through her or somebody similarly positioned in 2028. There will be a socialist candidate for president. Right now, I think she's the likely front runner for that imprimatur.
25: And they're certainly raising the money. I'm watching all these donors gravitate towards the DSA candidates. Greg Jarrett, these folks love lawfare. It's probably where they made a lot of their money to then turn over to these socialist candidates. You just gave us a TED Talk against socialism, which is remarkable. But if you can now tell us, are these donors, from what you've seen, is all the money that's behind these folks legal and transparent? And just, you know, there was a whole movement. We need campaign finance reform for the left. We need to know more about donors. I feel like we don't know very much about their donors.
6: No, it's shrouded in darkness, which shouldn't surprise anyone. What shocks me so much is how few prominent Democrats are warning that the radical socialist wing will destroy their party. Instead, you've got too many Democrats who are really cowering in fear, like Gavin Newsom, who has now caved in. He's joined the Confiscate Wealth Club, which, by the way, is blatantly unconstitutional. You've got Hakeem Jeffries, the House Minority Leader. He's frozen in terror. He's too afraid to say anything critical that might offend AOC, the Squad, Bernie Sanders, Zoran Mandani. So, you know, the result is this vocal group of extremists who have commandeered the Democrat Party. These are the kind of people who cheer for Hamas. They defend the atrocities of October 7th, which is truly despicable. But all of that, I think, has handed the Republican Party a campaign messaging gift. They're going to link Democrats to socialism and communism, and Trump's going to be leading the charge, and they're going to paint all of the Democrats with a radical brush. The midterms, therefore, I think, presents a binary choice. Common sense versus a socialist communist takeover of America. And that, I promise you, will energize not just conservatives, but independents as well, Kellyanne.
25: Yeah, it's pretty remarkable. And what about these independents, Doug and Greg? You know, years ago, I listened to people saying focus groups and polling, I'm an independent, I vote for the person, not the party. And turns out they're straight vote Republican, straight vote Democrat. I feel now people call themselves independents not because they don't pay attention to politics, but because they do. And some of them are new voters, some of them are lapsed Democrats, some are lapsed Republicans. Doug, what is it that independents politically in the U.S. of A. want right now? Are they going towards the socialists? Are they a little bit more MAGA? Are they none of the above?
5: They're none of the above, as I see it. They're angry. They believe that the issue of affordability and leadership has been abrogated, and we have not addressed the problems of the country in a serious and sustained way. So in the same way that independents went strongly to Trump in 2024, there is a good chance now that because of dissatisfaction with the Republicans, that they'll swing to the Democrats. But as Greg pointed out, my party is deeply vulnerable because the socialist attempted takeover of my party gives the Republicans an issue, and an issue for independents that could be decisive in the midterm. My party has no agenda, no ideas. We're just running anti-Trump. And I think we can all agree that's not really a basis to fight a midterm election, much less run a country.
25: And Greg Jarrett, if you can bring us up to speed on some of these legal actions, these judges are stopping, enjoining, challenging President Trump and his agenda at every turn. Where are we, if you want to give us a quick status of some of the big cases and what you think the prospects are? Because he's got 2.5 years left, but we're going to run out of time for this legacy if the courts keep holding him up.
6: Well, you still got James Boasberg, who at every turn, based on his own political beliefs, intrudes on presidential executive authority. And he continues to get spanked time and again by the higher courts. It happened again this week and the week before. But then you've got a whole cadre of judges, most of them, I must say, but not all, appointed by Democrat presidents who have decided that they're mini presidents, that they can countermand and overrule the president of the United States on anything and everything. They seem to have ignored what the Supreme Court said this last term. You got to knock off these nationwide injunctions, making decisions well beyond your jurisdiction that decide important matters for the entire country. That you don't have that power. And yet they continue, these district court judges, to exercise that power in a myriad of cases. Now you've got a Hawaii judge who said, we're just going to ignore the Supreme Court. My Lord, has it really come to that? It's actually frightening.
25: Well, it is. Anybody who's ever read the Constitution, let alone respects it, knows we have three branches of government. We're so focused on the executive and legislative branches. Folks, wake up. Listen to what Doug and Greg are saying. We've got an entire judiciary out there upending the will of the people often enough. Greg Jarrett and Doug Schoen, thank you very much. Here with more, Tennessee Senator Marsha Blackburn. Senator Blackburn, it's always a pleasure to have you. We're doing a potpourri of topics tonight. How's it going out on the trail for governor of Tennessee? And do you share Senator Bernie Moreno's expressed opinion that the Save America Act can pass in the Senate?
7: Oh, yes, indeed. It is going great as we are out running this race. And Kellyanne, one of the things I've heard about so much today as I've been talking with Tennesseans around the state is, when are we going to pass the Save America Act? And as Bernie was saying, we've got some plans on this. We're breaking it into smaller pieces. Last Monday, I led a group on the floor. Bernie was part of that. John Husted from Ohio, Mike Lee from Utah, Cynthia Lummis, Wyoming. And what we are doing is, again, making the case, everybody should show an ID, and 83% of the American people agree with that. President Trump wants to see this done. We are committed. The conservatives in the Senate are committed to getting this done. So we'll take another swing at this on Monday.
25: Well, I'm glad to hear that. I think America and Tennessee will be glad to hear that. On the event tonight, the White House Correspondents' Dinner, you and I have been there many, many times over the years, and you are so good at dealing with mainstream media nonsense when they try to call you a name or yes. The president get in the way. What is your advice to conservatives across this country on how best to handle lies and accusations and disparagement from the mainstream media when they have a role to play and you want to help them help you get your message out, but at the same time, you don't want them to lie?
7: That is so accurate. And right now, what you see from the media, and I tell people all this, they'll say, what are the toughest things about your job? And I'll say, number one, dealing with the Democrats, because they have lost their ever-loving minds right now. And this Democrat socialist agenda that you have talked about tonight, where they want to take away property rights and open the border and everything for everybody and just tax, tax, tax. That doesn't work, but that is their agenda. So dealing with them is tough. And Kellyanne, the second thing is dealing with the media, because they have a tendency just to make things up. And if they don't like you, if they don't like the proposals, you look at what they have done to President Trump and the way they created the entire Russia hoax, way they cover different events. And if it's not there, they will take a thread, they will pull it, and they make up a story.
25: And here he comes, Senator Blackburn. You introduced him perfectly. Thank you so much for joining us tonight. Let's now go live to the White House Correspondents Association dinner. President Trump is speaking.
18: Do I have a say in those awards, all those awards? But it's great to be back at a place that I know very well because I built it. Proud of it because I built it for $2.9 billion less than the Federal Reserve building, which is a lot smaller, by the way. Figure that one out. But I am delighted to be here at the White House Correspondents' Dinner. Amazing people. A lot of people that I like. Some I don't like at all. But I respect most of them. I must say that you do a great job, amazing job, and it's an honor. As I said 3 months ago, the show must go on. We were backstage, and we both wanted to just have it go on, whether it was 2 o'clock, 3 o'clock in the morning, it didn't matter. But in the end, it made more sense to do it the way we're doing it. And we had a great news conference at the White House, in a very important room. And you did very well. I think we all did very well. It was a hell of an evening, I can tell you that. Won't soon be forgotten. And I think a lot was learned from that evening. A tremendous amount was learned about security and about other things, the dangers of what we all do. But just like my presidency, the second time is always better. It's always better. And the third time will be better yet. I'm only kidding. From the earliest moments after the attack on our dinner last April, I knew we had to reschedule this event as soon as possible. We had to do it very quickly, and we met very quickly, and we figured something out. But the attempted mass murder at the Washington Hilton, that's what it could have been, was an assault on our democracy itself. Very serious situation. Many of you were there with me, and some showed extreme bravery, like Pete Hegseth, Steve Miller, Tom Holman. Really? They were standing on tables, and most of you were under the tables, okay? But they did. They showed. I saw every one of them that was standing up in those tables. I didn't know if they were brave, if they were smart, if they were stupid as hell. But they were on those tables in some cases, and there were a lot of different feelings going on in the room at that moment. But after hearing the gunshots, many people yelled, "Get down! Get down!" which caused Nicki Minaj to start twerking. You believe it? Get down. She's the only one that really understood what that meant. It's quite an evening. But tonight we come back together to answer that heinous attack with unwavering resolve, and every one of us here this evening to show that in America we do not yield to political violence. We can't do that. Can't do it. So in this country, we believe in freedom of speech. We settle our differences not with bullets, but with open and vigorous debate. And no deranged loser with a gun will ever change that. We can't let that ever happen. A lot of Very dangerous people out there. We can't let it happen. I want to begin by expressing our gratitude to the incredible men and women who put their lives on the line every day to protect my family and myself, all presidents, and lots of others. That's the United States Secret Service. So I appreciate it very much. And Sean and the whole group, amazing job. Amazing job. In recent months, they've repeatedly responded to threats with speed and professionalism and extraordinary courage. And there is no better example of that than Officer Victor Gonzalez, who we just met. It was amazing. He

These are great people. So this evening, we're picking up right where we left off. So let's have a little bit of fun. You know, I said, what do we do here? Is this supposed to be fun? Am I supposed to be serious? Am I supposed to be a comedian? So I guess you said maybe a little bit of everything. I know one thing, I could never have done the speech that I had ready just a short while. Oh, that was going to be a doozy. I was so psyched. I was going to rip people. And I don't know, just something changed. It's really for the better, but I just wouldn't want to do that. But we'll do a little ripping, if you don't mind. But it is true. I said, how do we handle this? It's going to be a different kind of an evening, and it is. And in many ways, it's a more beautiful evening, actually. Everyone's looking really good tonight, and I know it was not easy finding shoes to go along with your bulletproof vest, which many people didn't want to wear because they'd rather die than look 20 pounds heavier. You know that, right? We have that a lot. They put one on me. I said, are you sure I'm not wearing this? No, you gain. You look exactly 20. They say, sir, it's about 21 pounds. They said, not good. But I want to thank the outgoing president of the White House Correspondents' Dinner Association. Now, she won't admit it, and she should not admit it, but we sort of became friendly. You know, in times of stress, on occasion, you become friendly. I have a lot of respect for Ouija. And I tell you, we went through a little bit of a war together. It turned out pretty good. It turned out pretty good because of a lot of good people. They stopped the tragedy. So I want to thank you very much. Fantastic. Yeah. And Ouija worked extremely hard to ensure this dinner was rescheduled. And we want to just thank her family. I just met her parents, her children, her husband. What a perfect family. So it's really great. Thank you very much all for putting up with this. For putting up with this, right? But let me also thank the incoming president of the Correspondents Association, Jackie Heinrich. She can be very tough as a reporter, I will tell you. She can be nasty. She looks so beautiful, but she can be so nasty. How could that happen? But she just got married to a very successful congressman, a very good congressman. I'd like to have a couple of more votes for him, but that's okay. On occasion, he shows a little independence. We don't like that. But now he's a very professional guy, and he loves our country. But that's a big thing. I just see what takes place. We're talking about what takes place to be in the position that you're leaving and that Jackie's coming into. And it's a lot of work, a lot of friendships, a lot of talent. And so, Jackie, congratulations. And congratulations are also in order for our favorite White House press Secretary Caroline Leavitt, who just had her second child. You and your husband. She's great. She's done a fantastic job. We all love her. She's done a fantastic job. She's another one. She can be nasty. But sometimes she has no choice, right? But Caroline may have one of the hardest jobs in the White House. She has to deal with all of you all of the time. And you can be very difficult. You can be very, very difficult people. But I'm probably being a little bit oversensitive. Sometimes I really do think that some of you don't like me. In fact, I read a report. I get 93% negative publicity. 93%. So how the hell did I win the election by so much? Think of it. I don't think that's true. I can't believe it's 93. In the 80s, maybe, but not 93. But this place is really the largest group of Trump derangement syndrome people ever put together at one time, I suspect. Some of you are lucky that our last dinner was cut short because I had brought with me what would possibly have been, I'm telling you, I had something I was going to go after you. I feel so badly doing this. It's got to be such a letdown. Oh, yay, yay. But your lives were really in danger the last time for an opposite reason. But on the plus side, your careers were saved, and we have a complete and total. You know, I love the words complete and total. They say, but it means almost the same thing. I said, it doesn't matter when you say it. It's called emphasis. It's called emphasis. But everyone is now really warming up. The new White House military center.

0: Near Drone Port, highly protected ballroom. It's, we have our ballroom, the windows are this thick. They said to the people, well, if a bullet hits, what happens? Nothing. Nothing. It bounces right off, sir. This is the greatest bulletproof glass. I said, AK-47, that's supposed to be a big one. I don't know so much about the guns. My sons know a lot. But I said, AK, I know it's big. What would happen? They go up, meaning it can take more. I said, so if I'm making a speech and I hear that pinging sound at a window, what would I do? Sir, leave the room right away, but you're going to be safe. We're building something that's going to be amazing. And in light of what we went through, I think people understand it. It's going to be amazing. A phenomenal, one of the biggest drone ports anywhere in the world, right on the roof, right protecting the White House, not only the ballroom. And what's underneath, you know, is supposed to be a top military secret, what's underneath, but then you get sued as usual, and you have to reveal that you're building this unbelievable situation downstairs with room after room of very complex stuff. It was the military's dream to have it built. I wanted to have a ballroom because for 150 years they wanted it. And then the generals came to see me and they said, sir, you're building something. This gives us an opportunity to do something that will be so unbelievable, never happen again. Because it's very little built under the White House, very hard to build under a very fragile building like that. It's very fragile. It's old and a little different construction standards, frankly. And this is an opportunity for us to build something very powerful. I said, let's keep it secret. They said, no, no, we're telling you, sir, let's keep it secret. And then we get sued and we revealed every room, every, We told the people that did the suing, they're not good people. We told them, we said, you know, you're being very unpatriotic when you bring a suit like this, but it is what it is, but it's going to be, it's really going, it's moving fast. We're ahead of schedule. We're right on budget. And it's going to be something like, I think, no country has. I just visited China. They have this magnificent room, the great room. They call it the great room. It's a great room, but what we have is going to blow. There won't be anything like it. It's going to be fantastic. And with all of the things that are going along with it for safety and security of future presidents. You know, I'm only going to be using it for about 6 months, assuming we finish it right on time. I get to use it. Somebody said, he's building it for himself. I'm building it for the future. I'm not building it. I use it. Now, had I not gone down 6 or 7 stories, then in that case, I would have been able to get a couple of years out of it. But that was far more complex, what we did downstairs, than what we do upstairs. So we're very proud of it. That's going to be amazing. And I think I was just telling the whole group sitting at the table, we were talking about it. I said, I think, you know, it's White House correspondence. So I don't see any reason why you wouldn't be able to use that. It's going to be very large and very beautiful and very safe. And that's what you need. So I was thrilled to see that after witnessing the attack, even Democrat Senator John Fetterman told his fellow Democrats to drop the Trump derangement syndrome and build the White House ballroom. But it's much more than that. It's something that you're going to use. I predict that you're going to end up using it, and a lot of people are going to end up using it. They're going to be as safe as you can possibly be. But despite everything that happened at the previous dinner and all of the dangers involved, I'm told that this is still the hottest ticket in town. This ticket to get in tonight, because it's a smaller room, it's a beautiful room, it's a luxury room. See those beautiful chandeliers? I can tell you everything about them if you'd like to know. See that beautiful Capitol above? See the beautiful Capitol? See the everything, the brass? Those chandeliers are great. I'm looking at it, I'm saying, I wonder if I could, you know, I sold this building. And they're doing a nice job, but they're nice people. But I'll tell you, I'm looking at it, I'm saying, I wonder if I could walk out with those chandeliers, because you can't buy them. They're very special. I won't tell you the fact. I won't mention that they're Czech crystal, because I'd like to say everything's made here, but they are Czech crystal. And they are beautiful. And the Waldorf people are doing a really nice job. We're proud of them, actually, because, you know, when I left town, I was angry. I was a little bit angry. I was offered a nice price. I said, I'm getting out of that place. And then I said, let's make a comeback. And but I was very proud of this building. This building was hot. Remember the lobby floor? 82,000 feet. For those in the real estate business, 82,000 feet. That's a major floor. That thing was packed every single night. It was packed, mostly Republicans, I would say, but it was packed every single night. It almost brings back memories. But I left town. And I have just had nothing but good experience. And this might be the best experience of all, having all of these incredible people in this room. It's a great feeling, frankly. It's a great feeling. But tonight's event, thank you. But tonight's event is even crazier than the last time. In fact, it's so successful that I've been informed by CBS News' David Ellison, who's going to do a fantastic job. He's the owner. He's the owner. He bought it, spent a lot of money, and he's going to make, I think, fantastic changes and keep some of the great stuff going. But that next year, they're going to call it the Trump White House Correspondence Center. He told me that, and I like that very much. We're going to change the name of it, okay? Well, it's going to be so hot, just like our country is hot. We are hot, by the way. But to be honest, it's just about the only way that they're going to ever get me back here. You're going to have to change the name of the dinner. But how's that one going? Not too good. I hope that everyone finally got to enjoy their entire very delicious beef tenderloin, very special beef. And I want you all to know that Bobby Kennedy, who's right here, personally ran over the cow in his car. And he cut it up and he brought it here for you to eat tonight. So it's very fresh. And Bobby also suggested an appetizer featuring his favorite cut of male raccoon roadkill. But we drew the line at that, Cheryl. We said, no, we're not going to do that. We're not doing that. We love Bobby. I'll tell you, he's a piece of work. You think it is fun, but he is a very different kind of a person, I will tell you. But he has what it takes, and he's smart, and he loves the country, and he wants people to be made to feel good. You agree with that, Bobby? He wants people to feel good. And he's doing a fantastic job. Thank you, Bobby. Thank you. We can joke all we want, but thank you. A lot's happened since the last time we were all together. Last month, we hosted one of the most incredible sporting events in world history at the White House, the UFC Freedom 250 fight, the UFC fight. When I announced that we're going to build a boxing ring right outside of the front door of the White House, that took a lot of heat. But it turned out that was, they say, about the most viewed fight in history. It was beautiful. So many things happened. It was supposed to rain. We're going to do it the week before, and the weather was beautiful. And the weather came, and it went, and now we came up to Wednesday. They said, sir, this was on a Sunday night, replacing 60 Minutes, which is nice. And unusual, because usually it's Saturday night. And they said, sir, this was from Wednesday on. Tell me about weather, right? Sir, it's going to rain. I think you're going to have to. It's going to be one of the worst storms that we've seen in a long time. It's coming up the coast. It's going to hit you on Sunday night. It's going to be a disaster. I'm saying, can you believe? And you saw the ring we built, Dana White, the great Dana White, and everything. We had the best fighters in the world. Turned out we had the best fights that most people have ever seen, including me. It was just a miracle. But what happened is, we're waiting for this rain to come all day long, and it's coming, and it's horrible. And it's 8 o'clock, and we say, I think we should, it hasn't rained yet. I said, maybe we should postpone it an hour. Maybe we should make it the next day. We didn't know what to do. And finally, we just said, let's just have it. And it never rained. It was perfect. In fact, the week before, it was 92 degrees. It was nice, but this was like 72 degrees, and the rain was coming. And it came right over the White House, and it was like, thank you very much. It went like this. And other areas were drenched a few miles away. We didn't have a drop of rain. And it was absolutely one of the most incredible things anybody's ever seen. People said it's one of the most incredible nights of their lives. So just remember, before I came along, if you wanted to see someone lose consciousness on the South Lawn of the White House, all you had to do is ask Joe Biden a question. Remember that. Oh, you think I'm kidding. But the big fight was such an amazing success that tonight I'm pleased to announce that we're going to host an even bigger one right in front of the White House. Every Friday night, every Saturday night, we're going to have fights in front of the White House. But we do have something coming that's, and I'm only kidding. You know, the one thing about the press that I learned, don't be sarcastic. Because I'm a very sarcastic person, and I get sarcastic, and most people know that, but you have some bad people that will write it exactly like I say it. And I said, I was only kidding. But we are going to have Indy 500. Roger Penske's coming. in mid-August, and they're going to have it all throughout Washington, the greatest cars, the greatest drivers in the world. And that's going to be something. Already they have over 350,000 people signed up, going down Pennsylvania Avenue, around the Capitol. And Roger, who's incredible, he won the Indianapolis 500 20 times. Think of it. Germany, Japan, all these countries, they spend billions and billions of dollars trying to win the Indy 500. And Roger wins it. He literally won it 20 times. On the 18th time, I said, you know, that's amazing. I'm going to give him the Presidential Medal of Freedom. And I had him up. And then he won it two times after that. The guy's amazing. And he lost the last one by about 6 inches, if anybody watched it. So they're coming here, and it's going to be something really exciting. We have unbelievable events. Look, it's an unbelievable country. And on July 4th, we were over at the mall, and it was raining, supposed to be really bad again. And we had 450,000 people show up, and that's a light number. And I was told, sir, we're going to have to cancel the event. This was not good. And it was drizzling a little bit, not raining very hard. And people are calling me. Friends of mine were calling me. And I got a call from Bret Baier. Bret Baier said, it's not raining. I said, where are you? I'm standing at the mall, and I'm waiting to go in the White House. Then others called up. They said the same thing. And I said, you know, this is terrible, but there was lightning. Not big lightning, but you don't have to have big lightning. Just have to, it takes just a little bit to do some big damage. So they said, everybody must leave. 450,000 people were forced to leave, and they left. And then I said to myself, I said, let me call up and find out what the hell's going on. And I called up, and I spoke to a brilliant young man. He said, don't worry about it, sir. We can do it in a couple of weeks. I said, you can't do it in a couple of weeks. This is the 250th birthday. In 2 weeks, what are we going to do? Say, let's go? We're going to have a redo? No. I said, I'll speak if I have to speak at 3 o'clock in the morning, 2 o'clock, 1 o'clock, I don't care. Call them all back. They're all gone. 450,000, and most of them were in cars or heading back to Texas, and it was sad. And we said the show must go on, very much like here. We said the same term, right? The show, it's a great term. It's true in life. The show has to go on. The show must go on. And I said, the show must go on. I put it out on Truth. The show must go on.
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2: No decision. I'm Deborah Valentine, Fox News. President Trump is considering a major U.S. military attack on Iran. The U.S. military has fired on another merchant ship trying to breach the U.S. blockade of Iranian ports. Fox's Steve Harrigan has more from Tel Aviv.
3: They come as the U.S. has launched 13 straight nights of attacks against military targets inside Iran. And all this comes as a background when President Trump is speaking about a potential massive attack against Iran that he is considering. Here's the president.
0: We're doing extremely well. They would like to do something, but I say they're not ready yet. They need more of the same. They're not ready yet. They got some evil intentions. We cannot let them have a nuclear weapon.
3: And finally, one sign of preparations here for potential trouble ahead. A number of mayors of Israeli cities have reopened bomb shelters, bunkers around parts of the city. They usually do this in times of heightened alert.
2: Today marks the 13th straight day of attacks on Tehran after the ceasefire crumbled. Canada, India, Mexico, and the UK among the dozens of nations facing new U.S. tariffs.
4: This is all about forced labor in other countries. Now, the senior administration officials are telling us that this is not a replacement for the Section 122 tariffs that expired at 12:01 Eastern Time this morning. But the fact is that these new tariffs started the same moment that those emergency tariffs ended by law this morning. Now, this is low-hanging fruit for the Trump administration because multiple administrations have long tracked the use of forced labor in countries across the globe. It's well documented. Now, based on the Section 301 report, the Trump administration put in place tariffs ranging from 10% to 12.5% on 60 countries. Some market experts worry that the tariffs themselves will put pressure on inflation.
2: Fox's Edward Lawrence reporting. 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
2: Former President Joe Biden withdraws a lawsuit against the Justice Department over the release of biographer interview recordings. Fox's Kristen Goodwin has more.
9: Former President Biden dropping his lawsuit that aimed to block the DOJ from releasing transcripts and audio recordings from conversations he had with a ghostwriter over 10 years ago. The interviews were for his 2017 memoir. The DOJ obtaining the recordings as part of an investigation into his handling of classified documents during his time as a senator and the vice presidency. Republicans in Congress demanded the material after no criminal charges came from the probe. The former president had argued the release to Congress and the Conservative Heritage Foundation were a violation of privacy. The decision to drop the suit comes after an appeals court rejected his bid to block the material's release, finding there was substantial public interest. Kristen Goodwin, Fox News.
2: Federal authorities are taking steps to deport an alleged member of the gang Trende Aragua, released from custody after being arrested for allegedly selling guns in the sanctuary city of Chicago.
10: This is a guy who a judge said wasn't safe to have out on the streets and needed to be held in detention during his trial. But when Jose Vasquez Hernandez was released this past month, the state didn't give the feds any kind of a heads up because of Illinois sanctuary policies. The 31-year-old Venezuelan who was in the country illegally was caught selling high-powered weapons to an undercover ATF agent on the city's west side last year during a joint federal operation with Chicago police. But thanks to a plea deal, he was sentenced to just 18 months. And since Illinois has an automatic 50% sentence reduction for good behavior, he walked free last month without spending a day in prison after receiving credit for time served while he was awaiting his trial.
2: That's Fox's Garrett Tenney reporting from Chicago. President Trump says the U.S. will open a formal investigation into the EU's trade practices. I'm Deborah Valentine. This is Fox News.
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11: Hello and welcome to this episode of Kennedy Saves the World. If you are pooping your brains out, you're not alone. 6,000 people in Michigan alone have been diagnosed with cyclospora, the parasite that is allegedly coming from bagged lettuce. And how do you get parasites on bagged lettuce that give you the squirts? Well, there has to be human feces in it. And, you know, there are a lot of rumors. There's a lot of investigation. We're not exactly quite sure what the source is. Many folks think that a run for the border may have them running for the toilets. Taco Bell, apparently a big culprit in a lot of these cyclospora cases. That is the common denominator for many parasite sufferers, but it's not the only place you can get it. So it turns out if there is a big lettuce farm in, I don't know, Mexico maybe, which grows a lot of lettuce cheaply, and there's a leaky toilet, Well, guess what? That human dung flows right into the lettuce fields, right into the irrigation system. So, the sprinkler is gonna have you sprinting for the tinkler when human turds are spraying your beloved lettuce. And, you know, I've been buying a lot of bagged lettuce over the last year because it's easy. When I make a Whole Foods order, I just add a few salads. And when I'm making dinner and I'm in a rush, which is 70% of the time, even though it says triple washed, I still always wash it. However, washing does not get rid of the eggs that are in the parasites that cling to your small intestine that make you very, very sick. You have to heat whatever greens you're eating to over 158 degrees. That's the only thing that actually kills the parasite. So water doesn't work, unfortunately. May make you feel better. And if you want something green, rinse your avocados before you slice them. I always do that. I always rinse my avocados in hot water because you don't know where they've been. And when the knife slides through, if there's something on the skin, it will get into the flesh of the avocado. Avocados without the flesh, very unlikely to transmit cyclospora. So they are safe. And if you also need something, Andrew Gruhl, the chef who's oftentimes on Gutfeld, he has a wonderful restaurant in Huntington Beach, California. He knows everything about cooking and food prep and how it's grown and how to make it. And he says, whatever you do, stay away from bagged lettuce, which I will do from this point forward. And he says, stick with a whole head of lettuce. That is a single source item, and you and your family will be much safer with that. And if you don't feel good eating lettuce right now, don't eat lettuce right now. There are plenty of other options. And if you are going to have something, like I said, avocados are great, and saute spinach. You know, saute your spinach. You can braise it in chicken bone broth, and it is delicious. You can grate a little bit of garlic in there, and you'll feel good about everything. And it, you know, cooked spinach is better for you than raw spinach, which allegedly leaches calcium and minerals from your bones. So the sauteed variety is even better. So go ahead and do that. I like to steam broccoli in the microwave, and that'll get it above 158 degrees, and then you should be fine. And then stick with your protein and your fiber maxing. And there are antibiotics. You have to have a combination of two antibiotics, usually a 7 to 10 day cycle, that will knock the parasites out of your small bowel. Unfortunately, you do have to poop in a cup if you want to find out whether or not you have it. And I've talked to a lot of people lately who aren't feeling so good. They got a rumble in their tummy, and they don't want to go that extra step for the undignified testing. But if you are really, really sick and you've been pooping for days, then talk to your doctor, because it might be worth it to throw a little Hershey syrup in that Quest Diagnostics cup and just find out once and for all if you are, in fact, suffering from that parasite. So 6,000 people in one state is a lot. That is a phenomenal number. In fact, the largest cyclospora outbreak that we have had in this country was 6 years ago, 2020. Only 700 people contacted cyclospora, contracted, I should say, back then during the George Floyd riots. So, and the CDC thought that was a pretty big number. So can you imagine being locked in your house, locked down? You can't get the police to respond to anything. You're terrified you're going to die from COVID. You can't go to church. You can only go to the liquor store, and you have to wear a mask wherever you go. And you've got the runs. That must have been a horrible summer for, imagine getting double COVID and cyclospora. I mean, you really would feel like the Matrix is playing a horrible joke on you and the world really is ending. It's not ending. It's miserable. It's uncomfortable. And they do have to find the source of this. And we absolutely have to lock up the poop lettuce. We have to. I know it's a big ask for humanity, but at some point we have to stop spraying our crops with human feces. It's the least we could do for ourselves. But I believe in you. And if you're worried about contracting cyclospora from frozen yogurt, you really don't have to worry unless you are putting raspberries on it. So raspberries and cilantro, two very effective vectors for transmitting cyclospora, because raspberries have little hairs on them. And they have these eggs. The parasite has these eggs called oocysts, and those are the things that latch on to your small bowel, and that's what makes you really sick and miserable. It's also what latches on to the little hairs on raspberries. So apparently raspberries also not your friend, but again, heat them up, make jam. Who doesn't love jam? A little bit of homemade raspberry compote for your peanut butter and jelly sandwich. That sounds like a delight. You can still have all the healthy things you need. And let's be honest, you know, if you haven't experimented with the GLP-1 yet, maybe getting the poop parasite is the thing that'll actually get you into bikini shape before the end of the summer. It's everything's coming up Milhouse here. There are so many silver linings to these dark brown clouds. You know, I'm constantly your personal optimist. It's called Kennedy Saves the World, not Kennedy makes you absolutely miserable and depressed with a bunch of bad news that makes you feel completely defeated, because that title is just too long for a podcast. I've seen other people do it. I'm not going to die on that hill. I'm going to save the world. Another thing that has been saving people summer, frozen yogurt. I love frozen yogurt. I'm a fan. And leave it to Gen Zers to come up with something completely bougie and to reinvent something that was already there, but to make it better. I do have to give credit to Gen Zers. Even though they think that they came up with really good stuff, frozen yogurt, it cycles through. It's like wide leg pants. Like it'll be back around before you know it. And here we are again. But the cool thing about it is the frozen yogurt is actually healthier yogurt this go around, with some of the high-end shops. And the toppings are cooler. It's not just like the pink berry globs of tapioca, which are, you know, it's always unsettling, but I get it. Like, you're just trying to change the texture and have something sweet and creamy in your face that feels like ice cream. So the yogurts are higher in protein. They are prebiotic. Some of them are probiotic, and they basically have good bugs that will do wonders for your gut biome. And if you don't have raspberries on them or anything green, then frozen yogurt is a pretty safe bet against cyclospora. And you always want to put your gut in the best shape possible, because as we know, 70% of your neurons are in your tummy. And if your tummy is balanced, that means your mood will be as well. So I high five the frozen yogurt trend, the Dubai chocolate. I know there's a place. There's one downtown. It's called Myka, M-Y-K-A. It is a Spanish chain. They've got three locations in Manhattan, dreary old Manhattan. Come see us if you didn't for the World Cup. Now's a great time. Lines are around the block when it's 90 plus degrees. But hey, it's raining today. So I may go over and investigate. My friend Alexis McAdams did the other day, and it looked pretty incredible, because they've got all sorts of bougie toppings like Dubai chocolate and honeycomb and diced figs and mulled on sea salt you can sprinkle on top. And it sounds like it's a healthier form of sugar, higher protein, good for your tummy. I think this go round on the frozen yogurt carousel is a pretty good one. And I think that if there is all sorts of dire nutritional news, you have to find the good news where you can get it. And this is one trend that might take your mind off of being strapped to a toilet or a pair of Depends for the rest of the summer. So go ahead and you can live off of Froyo for all of August. And of course, 16 Handles is always reinventing itself. I love that place too. That's amazing. This has been Kennedy Saves the World, saving you from poop one parasite at a time. I'm Kennedy. Remember to follow Kennedy Saves the World on Apple, Spotify, and YouTube so you never miss an episode. More of Kennedy Saves the World after this.
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20: The District Attorney's Office and I personally and the Los Angeles Police Department are all exceedingly happy with this verdict. 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
4: With 6 months until voters pick their congressional representative, we've been tracking the national mood, and our Fox News poll finds a close race for the House. A year ago, Democrats were favored by 7 percentage points. Now, it's a 5-point edge within the margin of sampling error. If the election were today, 52% of voters say they'd back the Democratic candidate in their district, 47% the Republican. That difference comes from greater enthusiasm on the left. By an 8-point margin, more Democrats than Republicans say they feel extremely motivated to vote this year. It's important to remember, while a lead on the generic House ballot question reflects a national preference, House seats are decided district by district. So a party's advantage in the polls doesn't directly translate into winning seats, especially these days with so few competitive districts. I'm Dana Blanton. That's your Poll Parade.
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19: 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By being born without a father. I'm on the wrong side of the law the minute I was born. And I stand strong inside of it.
20: The district attorney's office and I personally and the Los Angeles Police Department are all exceedingly happy with this verdict. We expected the verdict, but until that clerk reads the verdict, you never know.
21: I think the public's reaction has been, we did need to know this information. We had a right to know it.
22: Jim was buried in a simple ceremony with only a few friends present because those of us who knew him intimately wanted to avoid all the notoriety and circus-like atmosphere that surrounded the deaths of such other rock personalities.
23: I'd just like to say before we start off with the concert that to thank you all for coming here.
25: Peace now. News as it happened. News as it happens.
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9: The Department of War has designated Anthropic as a supply chain risk. This means defense vendors and contractors have to show that they don't use Anthropic's models in their work with the Pentagon. Anthropic is the first American company to be publicly named a supply chain risk. Fox Business spoke to a member of Anthropic's National Security Council, and he stressed that the move is not only unprecedented, but that their position is being misunderstood. Here is Josh Hodges.
18: Yeah, one of the top three American AI companies being penalized in an extreme fashion for raising concern over future capabilities and impacts that could have on warfighters as well as sort of general population.
9: In a memo, Anthropic CEO Dario Amodei said they have been having productive conversations with the Department of War about, quote, ways we could serve the department. The Undersecretary of War saying on X that there is no active negotiation with Anthropic. For Fox on Tech, I'm Madison Allworth, Fox Business.
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26: 1 year ago, Cardinal Robert Prevost was elected Pope Leo XIV as the first American to ever become the Bishop of Rome. In the first official biography of the Pope, author Elise Allen says Leo has a special message to American Catholics.
27: Building friendship, building community, remembering that in spite of our differences, we can be friends and we can treat each other as human beings. You know, I think that's his big message.
26: And it's a message that has been tested and making headlines in the last few weeks as the Pope and President Trump sparred over disagreements about the war in Iran. Allen was the first journalist to have a lengthy interview with Pope Leo after his election, and she says Leo has a quiet strength that may surprise people, but one that can take on the world leaders. He was well prepared to stand his ground even against the President of the United States.
27: I think Leo, you know, was not entirely surprised by that, but he also said very clearly he is not trying to attack anybody with what he says. He's trying to preach the gospel, and I think he sincerely means that.
26: For Fox on Faith, Lauren Green, Fox News.
2: welcome to this episode of Kenneth Saves the World. It's the happiest happy hour because JT Harding is here.
13: Woo!
2: Cheers to you in this John Daly.
13: Thank you. Wow. Mm-hmm. You know, Kennedy, her happy hour is from 5 to February. I love it. Thanks for having me. Don't adjust your computers. I'm really dressed like this.
2: I like the cheetah print.
13: Oh, sugar on the rim.
2: That's right.
13: I could write a song about you and your fiance, yes. Hey, if you're at work, drum on your desk. If you're in your car, flash your lights. And if you're still in bed, dance on your back. It's a Rocket Ship Blast Kennedy Saves the World podcast. Woo! Let me know when it starts. Starting? Kennedy, how many teenagers went to bed kissing their pillow, hoping it would be you one day, and now you're engaged? I met your fiancé last night. He is a riot. Congrats.
2: Thank you. Yeah, he used to watch me when he was in high school.
13: All right.
2: Isn't that funny? And when we met in the elevator, and he had no idea who I was.
13: Loving an elevator.
2: I'm going down. Going down,
13: by the way,
2: Tyler.
13: I am wearing an MTV shirt with the American flag. Hopefully you'll autograph it after.
2: I love that. Woo! That is dope. That reminds me of watching MTV at my grandma's in the summer. So I had a John Daly in Nashville at John Rich's Bar.
13: Delicious.
2: And that's why I wanted to serve it to you, because it's iced tea, lemonade, Arnold Palmer. I know. When you add vodka, it becomes a John Daly.
13: Oh, I love it. I love it. Yes. Well, you know, in Nashville, they think Smokey and the Bandit is a documentary, so they just love to drink down there, and
2: Do you still live there?
13: Yes, I live in Nashville. Absolutely love
2: it. How long have you been there?
13: Probably, what time is it now? No, probably at least 12 or 15 years.
2: Okay.
13: If you want to be, the best songwriters in the world are in Nashville.
2: Yeah.
13: And I wanted to be where the best songwriters are. So that's why I'm there. But I do love
2: you've also performed. So it's not just songwriting.
13: Yes, no, I love to do songwriter shows. And yes.
2: Yeah. But you are a performer as well. So I want to know about, before we get into your songwriting, which is fascinating.
13: Enough about my songs. Let's talk about me.
2: Exactly. So, but we'll get into the songwriting process, because that is a part of your off-Broadway musical that I saw last night, Music City. It is fantastic. If people want to see something and really discover something on their own, this is such a great show to see. And obviously, underpinning of that, it's all your music. It is all the entire score is music that you have written.
13: Yeah, songs like Sangria for Blake Shelton, Beers and Sunshine, Darius Rucker, Smile I wrote with Uncle Cracker, Different for Girls, lots of country hits all put into this edgy musical about songwriters struggling to make it in Nashville. Mm. And you saw it. I love it. It's not cheesy or anything. It's very authentic.
2: Yes.
13: But anyway, yes.
2: And you become really emotionally connected to the characters, which is always my mark for whether it is a play, a Broadway musical, a movie, a TV show. Do I care about the characters? And you do. And I actually cried at the end.
13: Oh, it's so
2: and I
13: good.
2: Know I wasn't the only one, but it was such a satisfying show. But before you were a very successful songwriter, you worked with Marilyn Manson and Linkin Park.
13: Yes. Oh, yeah. Don't say Manson's name three times. He'll appear in a puff of smoke. We don't want that. Yeah,
2: I was introduced to him as Brian.
13: Oh, wow. I've never called him that. And
2: so,
13: I worked with him for a year.
2: Yeah. So I've always known him as Brian, because he was like an audio tech for Nine Inch Nails.
13: Wow.
2: So, and he was working in Nine Inch Nails studio when they were finishing up Downward Spiral, and that's when I met him. And he was, he didn't have any makeup on. He was this skinny, gangly kid. And he's like, I'm from Florida. My name's Brian. And then he became like this scary Manson character.
13: Yes, yes.
2: It's hard for me to call him Manson. He's kind of a little but obviously really talented. How did you work with Manson?
13: Yes. So I grew up in Detroit, moved to LA, because on the back of all my CDs, it said Los Angeles. So I got a job at a record store, Tower Records. I was passing out my demo. On Sunset, yes.
2: Amazing.
13: You probably came in. I even stole a FedEx jacket. Well, I borrowed it from someone and snuck into all the record companies. Because we didn't have the internet then. I couldn't get into record companies.
2: Yeah.
13: So I would, tap dance like Obi-Wan Kenobi going into the Death Star, put my CD in every mailbox with the FedEx jacket on. I would wave to the, secretaries. But so I got a record deal that fell through, but I wanted to stay in the music business.
2: Yeah.
13: And I knew someone that worked for Marilyn Manson, and he was like, well, we're going on this world tour. You can come and pass out backstage passes. Late 90s.
2: Okay.
13: Yeah.
2: So that was like a real time.
13: Yeah, Guns and Government tour, yes. And I would pass out backstage passes after the show. I would get chased through the arena by people's boyfriends. I mean, it was wild. We went all over the world, places that speak different, that eat different food, different cultures. I've been to Russia, Japan, Iowa, you name it. I've been there.
2: So I used to go when Manson, because Manson was signed to Trent Reznor's label.
13: Yes.
2: And when they would play with Nine Inch Nails. I went on a bunch of those shows, went on that tour to a bunch of those shows. Twiggy and Danny Lohner from Nine Inch Nails had the stack of passes, and they would go find cute girls in the crowd before the show, and they would give the passes to the cute girls.
13: Yes.
2: Can you still do that nowadays?
13: Or is I don't have to worry about it anymore.
2: Is that process been me too'd out of existence?
13: I don't know, because I don't have to do that anymore, luckily, but it was a wild time.
2: But you were that guy.
13: Yeah, and like some nights I would go like over the barricade to give someone a pass, and then the whole crowd would grab me. They didn't know what I was doing. Then the roadies would try to pull me back over the barricade like I was like one of those, you know, Stretch Armstrong, you know, dolls. And I'd be like, let me go. Yes. And then Linkin Park hired me after that.
2: Okay.
13: And they had a record label. So I thought, well, if I work for Linkin Park, maybe I can get my songwriting back into it. I never said to Linkin Park, I'm a songwriter, pay attention to me. Mm. That's not the way to do it. But they knew I was a songwriter, and they were very kind and very low maintenance.
2: Yeah.
13: And they started letting me open up for them, and I'll never forget it. I opened up for them in front of
2: JTX?
13: Yes, in front of 20,000 people in Kansas. And this is going to give you a chill. The entire audience, when I was singing, was going, you suck, you suck. Anything not tied down was thrown at me. I was bleeding from the head. True story. Chester, who is in heaven now, came on stage and rescued me. But a kid told his dad about me, and I was in the newspaper the next day, and someone in L.A. was like, I think this is the guy that had a record deal. And he said, listen, we love your songs. You got to go to Nashville. Your lyrics are like 3D movies. So that's kind of how it all happened. I mean, it's
2: like a movie. We just don't know what the plot is. This is the worst moment of my life, but actually, like, that is the inflection point that is about to change the entire trajectory of your life.
13: Yes. Kind of like being on this podcast. Kidding.
2: Yeah.
13: You can't make it up. And I was like, this is the lowest point of my life. I'm just an assistant. I'm kind of a roadie. People are throwing stuff at me. And then I end up getting a writing deal out of it.
2: Remember to follow Kennedy Saves the World on Apple, Spotify, and YouTube so you never miss an episode. More of Kennedy Saves the World after this.
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3: News. I'm Chris DeMeo. President Trump addressing the White House Correspondents' Dinner Friday night. This follows the dinner in April, which was ended abruptly by a gunman.
5: As I said 3 months ago, the show must go on. We were backstage, and we both wanted to just have it go on, whether it was 2 o'clock, 3 o'clock in the morning, it didn't matter.
3: This dinner featured a smaller crowd and tighter security. A possible 2028 Democratic presidential hopeful says Americans have had enough of the Trump agenda.
6: Two-thirds of Americans disagree with the Trump tax cuts for the wealthiest Americans. Two-thirds of this country believe that wages ought to be higher. Even most Republicans think we ought to raise the minimum wage more than we have. Most Americans believe that we ought to have health care for everybody.
3: Former Transportation Secretary Pete Buttigieg on America Reports. 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
1: Guests.
2: How do you get a writing deal when you move to Nashville? How does that process work?
13: So this person in LA called around and said, hey, there's this guy that writes these songs. It's not exactly country. You know, I went from, you know, heavy metal to pedal steel, I like to tell people.
2: Okay.
13: And someone there signed me and they said, listen, we like your lyrics. Just come here and write with a lot of people. And when I got
2: How does that work?
13: In what way?
2: Like, when you're writing with other people, like, are you in a studio? Is it like in Music City where you've got a couple people with guitars and they're going? Because also in Miss Americana, Taylor Swift's documentary, my favorite part of that documentary, and I have a love-hate relationship with her, was watching her and Jack Antonoff, like, sort of humming and coming up with lyrics and
13: that's
2: changes.
13: That's what it's like.
2: Okay.
13: Yeah, and it's kind of, you know, I tell people songwriting is like sausages. Don't watch them being made. Just enjoy them when they're done, because it's not that glamorous. But in Nashville, which I love living there, there's Music Row, and you may know this, it's all of these houses where families used to live, but now instead of, you know, bedrooms, they're filled with computers and guitars, and you just kind of go every day, and you come in with a few ideas, you have them in your phone. It's kind of like a think tank, and I write a lot with my buddies, and we just sit there and say, what's happening in your life, what's going on, and you come up with these songs, and we write thousands of songs.
2: Are you music first or lyrics first?
7: A little bit of both. I can only play guitar really basic.
2: Okay.
7: But a lot of times I'll have a title. Like I wrote the song Smile with Uncle Cracker. That was his title. He was like, what about a song called Smile? I wrote Sangria with Blake Shelton. That was my friend Josh's title. But there's a hotel in Malibu. It just burned down, unfortunately. But it's been abandoned for years right on the coast. Mm-hmm. And I always thought, this looks like a place you could fall madly in bed with somebody. Yes, it's near there. Yes. Yeah. And so I kind of wrote Sangria about thinking about that place. Beers and Sunshine, I wrote with Darius Rucker. The original title to that was The Only BS I Need is Bikinis and Sunshine. You love that, right? But Darius said, let's make it more universal. Let's turn it into Beers and Sunshine. And I thought, this guy's a genius. So that's kind of how it is. So I've written thousands of songs. When you come see Music City, the musical, mm-hmm. you're going to see the best 13 days of my life. Because it takes a lot of songs to get hits. Yeah.
2: No, but it's one of those
7: Now, if you're just tuning in, my pronoun is y'all. Okay, thank you.
2: So how did Music City come together? Was it someone else who went, wow, this guy's got an incredible catalog. Let's take his songs because he'll let us use them for the musical and then let's build a story around it. Or were you like, my songs are so good, they would make an amazing musical?
7: Ooh, you're going to love this. It's a great question. I had the extreme honor to go to Afghanistan and perform for American troops.
2: Amazing.
7: I flew on Black Hawk helicopters. This was like 2009.
2: Okay.
7: And I'm not as brave or as smart as all the soldiers.
2: My fiance was fighting in Afghanistan 2004, 2005.
7: Oh my goodness.
2: And to this day, he still talks about the people who came to the base, because that was a really gnarly time during the war.
7: Yeah.
2: And how much it meant to all of the soldiers there to connect with people, you know,
7: I should have asked him about that. Wow. Yeah. I was voted most likely to be beat up by my own troops. But anyway, so I went to all of these bases and I left it all on the stage. You know, they had an hour to forget about everything.
2: Yeah.
7: And I would play my songs. I brought my band. So I met, and I'm just being honest here, this is not political. I met so many soldiers after. I would shake hands, take pictures. And a lot of them would say, yeah, I kind of signed up to make money on the weekends. I never thought I would be over here. So I wrote a song called How Did I Get Here? Mm. And Peter Zinn, who I knew in 7th and 8th grade, he followed his loafers to the theater world. I followed my checkerboard Vans to Hollywood. And he heard the songs at a party, and someone said, J.T. Harding from middle school wrote these. And he said, I've got to write a musical around this song. How did
2: no
7: I get here?
2: Way.
7: Yes. So I started sending him my hits that I've written for Kenny Chesney, Different for Girls, Dierks Bentley. And he said, because he asked me for more songs, and he said, hey, man, I need songs that you've written. And I said, no, Peter, I wrote these. They're on the radio.
2: Yeah.
7: You could have knocked him over with a wet cigarette. He couldn't believe it. So all the country hits are mixed in. I don't want to tell everyone the story, but that's how it came about. And thanks for asking. And, you know, it's a very American story, and it's very authentic. You don't have cows wandering through the set. I wish we did, but so that's how it came about. And I love being in New York, the sexy pierced belly button on the body of America, New York City. I'm here.
2: So your cast is incredible, because everyone in the cast
7: plays an instrument. Yeah,
2: which is really and plays. I loved Anne, by the way.
7: Anne is the guitar player. She's like Keith Richards' younger sister. She's just in the back jamming.
2: She's like Joey Ramone.
7: Yes.
2: Reincarnated as a woman.
7: Yes, exactly.
2: Anne is awesome. Like, Anne is
7: Gabba Gabba, hey, you have a guitar? You're just glad to see Kennedy. Hey.
2: So Anne was great, but everyone in the cast was so incredible because they are just multi-tool players.
7: Yes. So as Kennedy's explaining, the director said, I'm going to only cast people that play an instrument. There's not a band under the stage. There's not an AI karaoke machine in the ceiling. And I said, wait a minute, marijuana is legal where you live. We're never going to be able to do that. But Eric Tucker, the director, said, we're going to do it. So the cast, they play the drums, the pedal steel, the bass, the piano, and they all act out scenes in the play. And the play is also set in a Nashville honky-tonk.
2: Yes.
7: So as you
2: and
7: know,
2: it feels like that. Like the way I was looking around at some of the 8x10s and the posters and the music stuff you have all over the walls. And I was like,
7: we got to put a picture of you up.
2: I was like, I wouldn't be surprised if this is all JT stuff.
7: Yeah. Well, I went to record stores and coffee shops in Nashville, and I said, do you have any posters? Because I'm doing this musical in New York, and I'd love to hickey the walls with all this authentic, real Nashville
2: stuff.
7: It
2: was so authentic.
7: And so they said, yeah, sure. So, yeah, that's... there you have
2: because
7: it.
2: Oftentimes, especially in New York, it just becomes a caricature of what they're trying to capture.
7: Amen.
2: And it didn't feel like that. And it's, you know, the show opens with an open mic setup. And it's like, it really is an open mic situation, which I was dying. Yes. And then there's a point in the show where people slow dance, and Newt, who plays Kermit, came up to me. He's like, would you like to dance?
7: He asked you to dance?
2: Yeah, and I looked at Fred, and I was like, no.
7: So
2: and then
7: great.
2: I felt really bad because the way I said no.
7: He's going to put that on his resume, turned down by Kennedy.
2: He was like, do you want to dance? And I was like, what?
7: Yes.
2: And because I was holding hands with my fiance, and he's like, do you want to dance? And I was like, no.
7: Yes, that song is Alone With You that I wrote with my friend Shane McAnally, and Jake Owen turned it into a number one hit. But in the show, the bar owner plays it on piano,
2: yes.
7: and she turns it into a prayer. And couples would get up and start dancing.
2: She was so beautiful. I loved that
7: song.
2: She was
7: great. So the director said, oh, people are dancing. Why don't we make this part of the show?
2: Yeah.
7: Everyone in the cast asked someone to dance. It's so classic that you turned him down.
2: I'm sorry.
7: Fred should have asked you to dance. But when you're at the show,
2: you don't know what's happening. You can do that.
7: No, no. It's fantastic.
2: And what is the song, the opening song?
7: Y'all-some.

0: fun.
1: She gets up there and she sings, roll out the condom. Let's all go and make love. The audience thought it was part of the show. I said, I did not write this song. That is a true story.
0: That's amazing.
1: You never know what you're going to get at the open mic. It is wild.
0: Yeah, but it's so cool that that's how it starts, which, you know, lends itself. And it's hard to be surprised when you go and see a musical in New York City.
1: Oh, thank you. Put that on the poster.
0: I feel like we've seen everything from, because I saw Hedwig and the Angry Inch when it was off Broadway. It was like off. It might have even been downtown. And my old roommate from MTV was like, oh, you have to see this. And she described it. I'm like, that sounds so stupid. And then I saw it, and Homeboy was Hedwig. And I was like, this is insane.
1: This is incredible.
0: Yeah.
1: Yes.
0: And that was like one of the times I was surprised in like Book of Mormon. But, you know, it's like you feel like you've seen everything, like every stunt. And but this was so cool. I was so happy the whole night.
1: Thank you. Well, the cast makes it come alive. And Eric Tucker, the director, Peter Zinn, who wrote the book. I just did the songs. But without a drop of alcohol, I leave intoxicated because Lauren Pritchard and Stephen Michael Spencer, who lead the cast, they're incredible.
0: And
1: also,
0: know,
1: this
0: like,
1: is not like I woke up, I found a guitar, I pet the cat. It's nothing like that. It's real country songs in a musical. You
0: but
1: know?
0: Especially so. Lauren records as Lolo.
1: Yes. She's fantastic.
0: And she's had 4 records.
1: Yes.
0: Wow.
1: And I don't even know if she's acting. She's so real. She lives in a small town now in Tennessee.
0: She was really crying.
1: She's fantastic.
0: She's so good.
1: Yes.
0: But
1: it's
0: she had a few moments. So I was trying to figure out, like, who is my favorite?
1: Yeah, I don't know. I don't know. And I saw Fred rubbing your back sometimes, and I was like, okay, we're doing good. They're feeling the romance. Thanks for being there. And it's so fun to be in New York.
0: Yeah. Remember to follow Kennedy Saves the World on Apple, Spotify, and YouTube so you never miss an episode. More of Kennedy Saves the World after this.
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12: This is Fox on Justice. The nation's capital seeing a sharp decrease in crime over the past year after President Trump deployed the National Guard and as the country gets ready to celebrate its 250th birthday. Here are the numbers. A 52% drop in homicide, robbery down 23%, and a 56% decrease in motor vehicle theft. Officials say one area of concern, a spate of brawls in the city known as teen takeovers. Trump's U.S. attorney in D.C., Jeanine Pierce, said many teens need to be treated like adults.
13: The problem is that they don't believe that these young people need to be treated as criminals. They are committing adult crimes.
12: The decrease in crime follows a nationwide trend since President Trump returned to office. The murder rate is now the lowest since 1900. President Trump says the reduction in crime is largely thanks to his border policies. Lucas Tomlinson, Fox News.
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0: 1977. Criminal Gary Gilmore.
15: I simply accepted a sentence that was given to me. I've accepted sentences all my life.
16: By an affirmative vote of a majority of the members of the Board of Pardons of the state of Utah, the death sentence imposed on Gary Gilmore will not be commuted or lessened.
17: I let the American people down, and I have to carry that burden with me for the rest of my life.
18: Sam did it through me. He used me. He made me go out there and do it. I did it for him, for blood, for so he can have the blood.
19: In this hour of sorrow of both Tennesseans, the nation, and indeed around the world, the sadness reflects the talent of one of the greatest talents that this country's ever produced, or maybe this world has ever produced.
20: News as it happened then,
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22: Saving you money, I'm Hillary Barsky. Many Americans are facing mounting financial pressures, but by making small changes to everyday habits can make a major impact on long-term wealth. Last year, nearly three-quarters of Americans failed to meet their savings and spending goals, according to a Vanguard Consumer Survey. Many people, especially those in their 30s and 40s, are falling into costly traps, including failing to boost emergency savings, delaying investing, and taking on too much debt. Financial experts say it's important to prioritize retirement savings. Missing out on employer matches or delaying contributions can have a long-term impact. Also, don't take on financial debt, which chips away at your ability to build real wealth. And it's critical to save for an emergency fund and start to plan for your child's education early. College costs continue to rise, and many families underestimate the importance that the earlier you start to save, the less difficult it becomes in later years. Saving you money, Hillary Barsky, Fox News.
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24: What are the plans for the show?
25: Well, we hope all of the Kennedy fans come see it. It's off-Broadway, and it's so intimate in this small theater, and I just love it this way. If it was in a giant theater, I don't know if it would be the same.
24: Would you be able to do the tables?
25: I'm not sure. Yeah. So we're just going to focus on right now and keep it going, and Hope a lot of people sign up for the open mic night, and thank you for being there.
24: Yeah, no, I loved it. I'm so impressed by your career. I'm so fascinated by the songwriting process. And does AI affect songwriters now? Because I know AI can help pretty much augment anything, but are there younger Absolutely. Writers who are like, well, you know, I'm stuck on this verse. Why don't I ask AI? Why don't I put everything I've ever written into ChatGPT and see what it spits out for this
25: Such
24: one section of the
25: song? Such a great question. And not just younger writers, older writers, middle-aged writers, all writers. And listen, I think AI can be a great tool. I hope it like cures diseases and helps us all or stops war or whatever it can do. But in the songwriting world, there's just, and I'm not the first person to say this, there's just one of me, there's just one of you, there's just one Dana Perino, there's just one John Bon Jovi. Like, why would you let a machine speak for you? Like, what we have in our hearts, it comes from us. So I just don't know how a machine is going to come up with that. But maybe I'm wrong. Like, what's one of your favorite all-time songs? Like, the wedding. Like, what would be a wedding song for you and Fred? Sorry to put you on the spot, but...
24: It's not, but Just Like Heaven. Like
25: Just
24: that,
25: Like
24: that
25: Heaven.
24: That was
25: the
24: on
25: Cure.
24: The list, yeah.
25: Yeah, there's no way AI is going to write that, as far as I know, or The House That Built Me that Miranda Lambert sings, or Total Eclipse of the Heart. I mean, These are classics. And I just, maybe someday a computer will, and I'll come in here and I'll be eating my leopard print jacket and say I was wrong, but not yet. But don't let a machine choose your words for you, You know? Speak out, especially if your voice is trembling.
24: When I write for Daily Mail.
25: I know there was a song written about you, but I'm not going to mention it.
24: That is true.
25: Yes. I won't tell no one your name. Her name is Kennedy. By the way,
24: that is such an F.U. song, by the way.
25: No,
24: that
25: it's
24: is
25: not.
24: Not a romantic song.
25: I'm adopted. I thought it was about adoption.
24: He wrote that when he was mad at me. And then he was like, here's the tape. Go and listen to it. See if you recognize anything on
25: That's
24: there.
25: That's incredible.
24: And I heard that song and I was like, dude. And he was like, yeah, that's right.
25: So we're talking about the Goo Goo Dolls, if you don't. What an iconic song. Hey, do your viewers and everyone already know, because I'm going to get your book. It's $1,300 on Amazon.
24: That's wild.
25: So how did you go from Oregon, because I don't know, KROQ to MTV? Did you audition?
24: So here's what happened. When I was in high school in Oregon, I worked in politics. I worked for my state representative. I was in youth legislature, Girls State, Girls Nation. I did all that stuff. And then I was really bored in Oregon. A friend of mine was like, well, I need a roommate in Pasadena. So I moved
25: home
24: to Pasadena.
25: Home of Van Halen. Go ahead. Sorry.
24: Right. That's right. And then I was taking a couple of community college classes where you could get extra credit for working in media. And I called K-Rock because it was my favorite radio station. And they're like, yeah, we're hiring interns.
25: Just that easy.
24: They said, we only hire once a year, and the interviews are next week. So I went in, and they liked my political experience, and Scott Mason was like, well, you seem organized, so we're going to go ahead and hire you. It was an unpaid internship. And then I used to ask the program director every day, like, you should put me on the air. Can I do an air shift? And after like 10 months, he was like, yes. He's like, I will let you do a two-night audition. And then he listened to it, and he was like, there's something there. It's rough, but I think you could develop into an on-air talent.
25: Incredible.
24: So then he hired me to be a part-time DJ. MTV poached him to be their senior vice president of programming.
25: This
24: that
25: is the
24: summer,
25: spark.
24: Like, they were blowing out their VJs, and they needed all new VJs, and so they
25: Where
24: were
25: Where was I?
24: Yes.
25: I was chasing Marilyn Manson around.
24: Hell.
25: That was real, yes.
24: And I got to audition to be a VJ, and, you know, if it weren't for him, I never would have gotten the audition. And, you know, who knows what internal magic he had to work at the company, but that's how I got the job
25: so
24: at MTV.
25: It was so great, and because, as you know, but maybe younger people don't know, there isn't the internet. So, I mean, my favorite babysitter of all time was MTV. I would just stare at it for years. And then on 120 Minutes, you were showing videos that they didn't show all week. So I would tune into that just to see something. I mean, correct me if I'm wrong, but I would just tune into that on Sunday nights to see something different. But I feel like you were on all the time.
24: Yes.
25: And you had a thing. I had hair like you in high school. I wish I still did. Yeah. You know, but you just really stood out from the pack. And when Dana Perino here said you should do Kennedy's podcast, I was like, oh, MTV dreams coming true.
24: But it's so funny because what I watched of MTV when I was in high school, and again, we didn't have cable, so we had to watch my grandmother's house in the summer.
25: What a cool
24: in
25: grandmother.
24: Indiana, and she was the only one I knew who had cable, and that's where we would watch. I was like you. Like, that's how I took everything in. And then working there felt so different. different because I never watched MTV when I was there. So I don't know how it looked, but
25: oh,
24: I know
25: it looked great.
24: It was awesome and it was so much fun.
25: And MTV was real to me. I didn't think there was a cameraman or a makeup person. I wanted to crawl inside the TV. Eddie Van Halen

0: doing a touchdown dance with his fingertips, Madonna singing like a virgin, you know, Nirvana throwing a pep rally turned into a riot. You know, the first time I saw Duran Duran, I thought I was gay for 3 minutes. But that's for the podcast next week. MTV, and when I see those videos now, like on late night cable, it still seems real to me. And if you could bottle up that feeling, it's just magic. And that's why I became a songwriter. And how fun. Here I am talking to you. It's not MTV, but hey, it's great.
1: What is a song you've written that would be a good first dance at a wedding song?
0: Smile by Uncle Cracker.
1: Maybe I love father, that song.
0: Maybe a father-daughter dance. You make me smile. Definitely not I Can't Be Alone With You. Definitely not It's Different for Girls. Definitely not with the one I wrote with Keith Urban. In My Mind, We're Somewhere in My Car and Your Fingertips Are Scratching My Back.
1: That's a beautiful song.
0: Yeah, thank you. Wrote it with Keith Urban. I give him all the credit. He had the guitar chords. He had the drum beat ready.
1: Is he cool?
0: I didn't know him at all. We were sitting, you know, just eye to eye like we are. He was incredibly nice and super talented. Yeah. And, you know, I met him, a lot of people might know this already, not your listeners. I met him standing at a urinal at an award show in Nashville, and I said, hey, I'm JT. He liked the Kenny Chesney song I wrote, but he didn't know who I was.
1: Yeah.
0: And he was like, mate, what a song. And he gave me his phone number. I mean, I don't know where else that happens, but except in Nashville. We're one of the most famous people on the planet. It's like, hey, we should write sometime. Here's my number.
1: That's so cool.
0: It's incredible.
1: He seems pretty down to earth.
0: Yeah.
1: I think that he has not had good PR since the divorce.
0: Okay, we'll be right back with I'm going to have a drink to that. I don't know. I don't know these people. Everyone thinks I'm friends with all these. How do you drink with a microphone?
1: I think it's probably best to not be friends with them in order to have good working relationships, because you need their emotions to be pretty pure. And if you're part of that, like,
0: you're very smart. Or stay sparkly. Like, you know, I want to come in and they're like, oh, cool, JT's here. If they see me at home, you know, they might be like, oh, he's kind of a little bit wacky, you know?
1: Yeah.
0: Every time I open the fridge and the light comes on, I do a 3-minute practice for your podcast. So can I say it again? There is sugar on the rim of this glass.
1: Yeah.
0: That is so
1: great. Isn't that
0: nice? Yes.
1: Like, it definitely elevates the John Daly.
0: It does.
1: There's so few ingredients. You have to do something.
0: You have to do something.
1: To give it the jazz hands.
0: Yes. Yeah, are people watching? I kept looking at the camera, studio audience.
1: Yeah. Hey, everyone over there.
0: No, oh, we're definitely getting a picture of me in the MTV shirt.
1: There's
0: yes.
1: a restraining order. JT, best of luck. Everyone go see Music City. It's off Broadway, 308 West 46th Street, St. Luke's Theater. It's inside a church in the basement, and it is perfect. So,
0: and we do have ice cold beer and wine.
1: Kennedy, and popcorn.
0: And popcorn. Thank you for sharing your audience with me. This is really a blast to finally meet you. And if you would have tapped me on my shoulder as a kid, you're going to be on Kennedy one day. I'd say, what you talking about, Willis? Some Different Strokes for all you youngsters. Thanks, everybody.
1: And to Gary Coleman as well. Thank you, JT.
0: Woo!
1: Cheers to you. Continued success and beautiful songs we can dance to forever.
0: Woo!
1: This has been Kennedy Saves the World, along with JT Harding and Kennedy. Remember to follow Kennedy Saves the World on Apple, Spotify, and YouTube so you never miss an episode.
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4: 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Senior White House correspondents Jackie Heinrich and Peter Ducey anchor from Washington, D.C.
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9: Canada disinviting the United States from the inauguration of a new bridge between Detroit and Windsor, Ontario, after new U.S.-imposed tariffs. Fox Business's Edward Lawrence is in D.C. with the details.
10: The new Section 301 tariffs based on countries failing to end forced labor of workers or failing to stop imports of products made with forced labor. Across multiple administrations, the U.S. Trade Representative's office kept records about forced labor data on countries. The new tariffs started down to the minute when the law forced the temporary Section 122 emergency tariffs to end. Senior administration officials tell us this is not about replacing one tariff with another. The Committee for Responsible Federal Budget estimates the new tariffs, along with the new tariffs on Brazil and Canada, will bring in about $950 billion over 10 years. That's about the same amount as if the emergency Section 122 tariffs continued.
9: A U.S. Trade Representative Jameson Greer saying that the new tariffs target human rights violations and distortive trade practices. Well, the Trump administration is paving the way for more veterans to be truck drivers. Fox's Tom Graham explains.
11: The White House launched a new program Friday that lets veterans who drove large military vehicles skip the required test skill for a commercial driver's license. Former U.S. service members who served at least 3 years can also use their GI Bill money to pay for CDL training. The push comes after a crackdown on immigrant truck drivers resulted in 26,000 losing their licenses and creating vacancies. The Transportation Department began enforcing existing English language requirements for truckers over fears many could not read road signs. Tom Graham, Fox News.
9: Stocks closed mixed to end a volatile week. The Dow rose 236 points, the Nasdaq fell 162, and the S&P 500 was 4 points on the plus side. I'm Chris DeMeo. This is Fox News.

0: you, thank you. If only your applause could fill my empty heart. Good evening, everyone. So Kathy Griffin posed for photos on her balcony wearing a string bikini and no makeup. Oh, wow. Surprise onlookers averted their eyes to something less dangerous, like the sun. Former CNN anchor Brooke Baldwin described her sex life and claims she's pretty darn good in bed. Brian Stelter also claims he's pretty darn good in bed. But he was referring to his ability to balance a bowl of chili on his belly. The View has been hit with major budget cuts. It's so bad, the ladies have now been reduced to only a dozen bales of hay per day. In particular, The View's wardrobe budget has been slashed to the bone. As a result, Moomoo's R Us has declared bankruptcy. Moomoo's. And because it was so expensive, The View will no longer do a Halloween show, which is a fan favorite since it's the only time they put on masks. All right. Thank you. You'd like those. In a bid to appeal to older customers, Hasbro just introduced Play-Doh for adults. And already one adult is declaring it delicious. Many leftists are blasting WNBA star Sophie Cunningham for saying that men have no place in women's sports. They also say Sophie has no place in women's sports because she's hot. Film star Tom Cruise is returning for Days of Thunder 2. I'm not saying he's getting old, but here's what he's racing in the movie. That, huh? And finally, in a recent podcast, Hunter Biden told Don Lemon that CNN anchor Jake Tapper is full of crap, which Lemon said is a total deal breaker when it comes to sex. Hey. Nobody wants to sleep with a liar. All right. At a recent book event in D.C., unemployed gas bag Jim Acosta was asked some really tough questions, like, while covering Trump rallies, did you ever feel unsafe?
1: Did you ever feel unsafe? Did you ever feel like your life was in danger?
2: Yeah, I mean, it was totally crazy. Trump would go into these events, and there would be 10,000 people, 20,000 people, and he would whip everybody up into a frenzy. Not only against people like Hillary Clinton, but against us. He called us the disgusting news media, the dishonest news media, liars, scum. And it would get so heated that we would have his supporters coming up to us in our press cage, as we lovingly called it, because they put bike racks around us to protect us. They would call us traitor and everything else, and they would be screaming at us as we were racing off to our cars after the events were over. So, and all of that has stayed kind of baked into our politics ever since that time. And I guess that's the other part of this, is how do we drain that poison out of our politics?
0: Wow. He found the heckling terrifying. Come on, somebody throw this big girl a snot-covered hanky so he can dry her tears. People have said worse things to me when I bulldozed that senior center. But as always, Acosta loves to paint himself as a lonely, courageous reporter seeking truth in the face of danger. But actually, he only pretends he was in danger. Jim, let me break it to you. You were no intrepid journalist. You were CNN. You weren't standing outside the system. You were the system. And now you cry about being harassed by the people you and your network smeared and lied to for years. You helped create and amplify the poison in politics you now whine about. The fact that he doesn't realize that shows you he's as thick as a shamrock shake. Fact, the right doesn't attack journalists. That's an Antifa thing. And nothing MAGA ever said resulted in harm done to the media other than to their egos. However, after the media painted big fat targets on people like you and me, many of us got hunted. Besides, Jim, you were just a lousy reporter. Remember this golden oldie about the wall from 2019?
2: As we're walking along here, we're not seeing any kind of imminent danger. There are no migrants trying to rush toward this fence behind me along this highway. There's a gas station, Burger King, and so on, but no sign of the national emergency that the president has been talking about. As a matter of fact, it's pretty tranquil down here.
0: Well, Jim, that's how walls work. See, they didn't simply cover the Trump years, they participated in them. They weren't referees, they were players, and dirty ones at that. For years, they told half the country they were racist, fascist, white supremacists, threats to democracy, insurrectionists, deplorables, you know, Nazis, but without that Holocaust stuff. True, even today, we're still being compared to Hitler by a party that would have elected a guy with a Nazi tattoo. Then they seem genuinely baffled that their targets don't like them. Jim says Trump turned his supporters against the press. No, Trump voiced the frustrations of people you've been painting as villains every single night on CNN. There's only so many times you can tell a plumber that he's the greatest threat to Western civilization till he decides he's no longer putting up with your Guys like Acosta talk as if they had no power, but no, the media had enormous power. They decided which stories mattered, which stories mysteriously disappeared into the Bermuda Triangle of the nightly news. Hunter Biden's laptop, Russian disinfo. Joe Biden's decline, cheap fakes. Inflation, actually good. The border, under control. The summer of love, mostly peaceful. The COVID lab leak, a racist lie. Leah Thomas, a woman. Jim Acosta, a man. They got every story wrong, then wondered why trust in them collapsed like a boner at a Madonna concert. I know. I know. And that's not because Trump hypnotized America. It's because he exposed the sham. Now, Acosta still talks like he's one of the biggest names in journalism, but really, he's the biggest ass seated at the kids' table. And it's quite a table. Olbermann, Chris Cuomo, John Harwood, Don Lemon, Geraldo, Katie Couric, Brian Stelter, Chris Wallace, Mehdi Hasan, Joy Reid. It's a who's who of who cares. Although Stelter has returned as a media analyst, but that's only because he's blackmailing CNN with naked pictures of himself. Couric still lurks around, but her colonoscopy already told us she's full of But these hacks still pop up at small events, probably because they're stops on their paper route. Hell, if you needed help sealing your driveway, Don Lemon's available for $50 and a tuna sandwich. You need a lift to the airport? Keith Olbermann will drive you in his car if he isn't sleeping in it. So when Jim asks, how do we drain the poison out of our politics? Oh, I don't know. Maybe watching you and all these assholes getting tossed from your jobs is a good start.
3: Here he is.
0: Let's welcome tonight's guest. She's got more receipts than a dumpster outside CBS. Editor-in-chief of the Federalist, Molly Hemingway. He looks like a guidance counselor who still lives with his parents, writer and comedian Joe DeVito. She once spent 3 weeks doing one push-up. New York Times bestselling author, positive contributor, Kat Toob. And when it rains in New York, tourists take shelter in his armpits. Former NWA World Champion, host of the Planet Towers Podcast, Towers. Molly. Do you miss Jim Acosta's arrogance? That was the thing he was known for. He was alone fighting the machine.
4: I was thinking about this, watching him at that event. Mm-hmm. There are so many people in TV who have that certain voice, that way of talking, but he has more of that voice.
0: Yeah.
4: But that, what he did, everything there is what's wrong with the media. They all have main character syndrome.
0: Yeah.
4: This is a guy whose Twitter profile, do you remember? It used to show a picture of him being on stage, looking at a picture of him looking back at him.
0: Yes.
4: I mean, this guy thinks he is the center of every story, and you're absolutely right. Like, he caused material harm to the country, whether it was the Russia collusion hoax, lies about COVID, trying to get people kicked off Facebook because they said that their knee shouldn't have to play against a boy in basketball. And I wish he were scared of people.
0: Yeah.
4: The country would be better if the media were more scared for the lies that they had told.
0: It is funny, too, because, like, he kind of, like, blames Trump for pointing the audience towards him. But all he did was say what maybe for the past 30 years we needed somebody to say. Everybody felt this way. It was nothing new. We knew the media lied to us. So it's like Trump says, you guys are liars. He was the first guy to do that.
5: Yeah, his complaints remind me of the women at the gym who exercise with their butts up in the air.
3: Because the only reason we notice is there's a giant ass in front of us. That's
0: yes.
3: the only reason. That and he in danger. I tell you what, he wasn't in danger of getting mobbed by viewers.
0: Yeah,
3: he was. He's been marked free of ratings for. You're right. We knew they were liars because look what they did. It was irresponsible. One example, Covington Catholic.
0: Right.
3: What they do with those kids and they smear them as racist. And what did the kid do? He smiled because some drunk guy was banging a drum in front of him.
0: Yeah.
3: And they tried to ruin that kid's life. And he wasn't the racist involved there, but they went with that story. So I think it is strange how I think maybe he is a little scared when he says these things, because he really believes it. He thinks he is the main character. And I think he's scared in the way Sunny Hostin probably is really scared when she sees an American flag. It's not because she's in danger. It's because it's an assault on her ego, and they can't handle that.
0: Yeah, that's the issue. Kat, I don't think maybe Acosta realizes this, but it's like kind of what I mentioned to Joe, is that Trump is more like an agent or a lawyer speaking on behalf of a client. He's speaking on behalf of fed-up Americans. The only reason why he won is because he spoke about people who were tired of it.
5: Yeah, he said a lot of stuff that people were saying and then other people were saying that they couldn't say.
0: Mm-hmm.
5: But what I could not get over in that conversation is... Dude, like, try going out somewhere, New York, LA, with a microphone that says Fox News on it.
0: Yeah.
5: See if anybody yells at you then.
0: Yeah.
5: Because all of us have been yelled at some point walking into or out of this building.
0: Yeah. Except for Tyrus.
5: Except for Tyrus. Yeah. And like they don't even like know who I am. These people, they're just like, oh, she's coming out of there. She's coming out of the bad one. They don't care about what I have actually said, what my actual beliefs are. They just say Fox News bad, right? So they had this whole conversation where I listened to too much of it, I think, actually, because they opened being like, oh, did YouTube? They're talking about corruption. They're like, people only criticize corruption when it's the Bidens. They won't criticize it when it's on their side. Many of us will criticize it on all sides. But also, how are you going to act like you're the only people who have ever been accosted in the press in public? Our very own Alexis McAdams was recently called a Nazi bitch by a protester.
0: Yeah, Kilbane was out of line.
5: Which I would argue, being a woman, if someone coming at you calling you a Nazi bitch, I'd argue, yeah, like that might be an example of hostility towards the press, and that's on the Fox News side. So if you're going to talk about it, talk about it. But he was just really talking about what a victim he was specifically, which is not having a conversation about issues at all. It's just talking about himself.
0: Yeah, you know.
6: Thank you.
5: They're really going to love your next question.
0: They get so excited about what I'm going to ask Tyrus. Yeah. You know, I just kind of noticed this. He accurately mentioned the size of the crowds for the first time.
6: Yeah. You know what?
0: Remember, he would always say, oh, there's maybe 1,000 people.
6: And then like he goes, 6, 7 people there.
0: Yeah, yeah. And then it's like, but when he's the target, it's 15, 20,000 people.
6: Greg, you're missing this. So everyone's taking this as negative. But this is... What this is like is Acosta had a one-night stand with a wild woman whose name was Trump, and it was the greatest night of his life. That night when they went out, everyone was like, look at him with that woman. He is the man. And he got all the attention and high fives, and people chanted where he worked. He was everywhere. Millions of people watched him and praised. And then the next morning, that beautiful woman got up and said, I'm good.
0: Yeah.
6: And he's been missing her ever since. Mm-hmm. That sexy bitch that was the Trump MAGA movement. He needs her. So when you know it, because the guy was like, were you ever in fear of your life? He's like, yeah, it was crazy. Listen, when someone's threatening and you're afraid of your life, your answer isn't, yeah, that was crazy. It's, yeah, I was afraid. They tried to kill me. He forgets that he was so arrogant that he would brag on CNN about how he talked to them afterwards. Because the people they weren't chanting his name. They were saying, down, boo CNN or whatever the hell it was. It was never about him. He wanted it so bad.
0: Exactly. Yeah. He was just a proxy for the network.
6: You know what's bad when your new job title is Democratic Activist Podcaster? Hey, mom and dad, who would love for your kid to come home from school and say that?
0: Yeah.
6: You know the other word for that is? Jobless.
0: Yeah. All right. Up next, even the left are calling out the DSA.
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10: A story in five words.
0: Atlantic calls DSA a parasite. Joe, a recent piece in the far-left mag, The Atlantic, named after the ocean, highlights how the Democrat Socialists of America are trying to take over the Democrat Party from the inside while pushing extreme ideas like getting rid of abolishing police and prisons. And meanwhile, they're winning primaries in safe Democrat areas. Do you buy this as a battle of ideas? How do they not see this when a lot of mainstream Democrats were also saying defund the police?
3: Yeah, it's a weird trap that they dug for themselves that they were trying to say now, oh, I know we also said those things, but we were lying.
0: Yeah.
3: We didn't actually believe it. And now that when people show up with these idiotic ideas where they seem to confuse socialism with socializing.
0: Yeah.
3: They're not the same thing. It's like, yeah, socialism, I get together with some friends, we watch the Knicks game. It's like, no, you and your buddies all end up in a gulag digging your own graves. So I don't know. To me, it's very scary because it doesn't take too many of these fanatics to enact these policies because they're willing to do anything. And it shows you how the democratic socialist mindset, the leftist mindset, is so damaged because they judge everybody by what group they put you in, not by what you do. So if you were to say, hey, did you hear somebody got stabbed on the subway? Normal people would say, what happened? Mm-hmm. Leftists say, who was it?
0: Yeah.
3: And New Yorkers say, they better get him out of there quick because I'm running late.
0: Yeah.
3: I don't want them. But it's true. They have to go through this thing of like, well, I need to know, was this person of this race or were they of this gender? They need to go through all of that. But they never ask who had the knife.
0: Yeah.
3: And you can't run a city basing it on the needs of your most dysfunctional people. And that's what we really need to worry about.
0: Good points. Good points. Kat. I used this analogy earlier today on The Five, and I thought it was very special. I feel like the Democrats and the Socialists are two cars in the same lane, going in one direction. One just happens to be stepping on the gas. Mm-hmm. And the Democrats are using that to make it look like they're more moderate. But they're all still moving in the same big government direction.
5: Maybe, but are they really talking too much about how they're more moderate? I feel like they're not. Mm-hmm. I feel like this article is a bit of an outlier, actually, the things they were saying. I think we hear a lot more of, hey, we're a big tent, yeah. Right? Isn't that what they say? Like, hey, we're a big tent. But you think, you look at some of the things the Democratic Socialists are saying, and I think it's totally fine to not want that in your tent.
0: Mm-hmm.
5: You know, so like the people, like no prisons, meaning if someone comes and lifts up the pole of your tent and stabs you with it, they get to stay. I feel like no. I feel like that's fine to say, no, that's not welcome in my tent. But they're not. I feel like they're not really even distancing themselves as much as they should be, given how crazy the ideas are. We have endorsed candidates who went to a pro-Hamas rally, that one candidate who Zoran Mondani endorsed right after October 7th. I mean, this should not be stuff where it's like, well, listen, you know, like we all have, like, there's certain things where you should be louder, I think. But they're not. I think that they just want to say, hey, look, because I think it's more popular. More people than you think have a positive impact of democratic socialism. It's not this, you know, pariah movement anymore at all, really, I don't think.
0: Well, Tyrus, I'm shocked that Democrats are shocked.
6: I'm shocked that you're shocked.
0: I'm shocked that you're shocked.
6: I am just, it's unshockable.
0: Yes.
6: I am laughing my ass off at this because there's nothing to fear. They're the same group. It's a party of narcissists. They're just mad that the dumber ones are getting more attention right now. That's all it is. It has nothing to do with it. They're not like, no, they're like, why are they getting, stop funding their campaigns.
0: Yeah.
6: If it was really a problem, cut off the check. But here's the thing. Don't worry. I think it's phenomenal. Keep sending these socialists to represent your party. Because even when they get in, they don't do AOC, who now they're saying is going to run for president, hasn't passed a single law or anything her entire time she's been in serving where she is now. Then you look at Mondami. He didn't know he couldn't arrest Netanyahu.
3: Yeah.
6: Do you not? He had filmmakers, the finest people. He sat there in his little suit, and you're not welcome, and we're going to... Federal government, it would be cool if you could arrest my... So even when they get in, morons.
0: Mm-hmm.
6: So this is a Republican's wet dream. And this is the best kind of wet dream because you're not going to get arrested for it.
0: Ah. Molly, it's hard to transition out of that analogy.
3: Yes.
0: So I guess you could say to The Atlantic, better late than never. But I don't know. I mean, is it too late for them to be squelching about this stuff?
4: I just feel like it's the same game that we've seen for so many years. There really did used to be a Democratic Party that was not so crazy. And I know it's, you know, maybe not the best example, but Bill and Hillary Clinton,
0: mm-hmm.
4: by comparison to the current incarnation of the Democratic Party, weren't as insane as they are now. And once Obama defeated Hillary and had that presidency, that took over everything. And so they've been doing this game like Obama did, like Joe Biden did, where they say that they're moderate, mm-hmm. they say that they're really neutral or balanced, and then when they get into office, they're absolutely crazy. But I don't know how often that trick will work, given that it just keeps happening.
0: Yeah, and whenever they get booted out, they always replace it with somebody worse.
3: Yeah.
0: I don't understand it. Well,
3: Bill Clinton knew who a woman was.
0: Yeah. That's- You guys. It's what's her name's birthday today?
3: Who?
0: What's her face? Monica.
4: Monica Lewinsky.
3: Is she going to blow out the candles?
6: Everybody light up a cigar. Happy birthday.
0: Up next, has therapy gone too far? Very
11: ladies and gentlemen, please welcome to the stage, Jeff Foxworthy.
12: I don't have fear of missing out anymore. Now I have the hope of missing out.
11: Redneck. Blue collar.
12: Do you know who you look like? 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
15: More words.
0: Therapist blamed for destroying families. Cat, a survey found that about one in three parents with estranged adult children blame the therapist for their broken relationship, claiming that shrinks encourage their kids to cut ties with family. Meanwhile, some experts blame society for labeling every fight as trauma. You brought this up before, the overuse of PTSD and trauma, and now that's being used almost like as flippantly as, you know, saying that you had a headache.
5: No, it is. Everything's trauma, and because trauma has become currency for a lot of people, where if you're traumatized, then you have power over people because of your trauma. People have to then revolve everything they say or do around you and your trauma because you had the trauma. And so why wouldn't you want to be traumatized if you're in an environment like that?
0: Yeah.
5: Trauma is a real thing that mental health treatment can be helpful for. However, if you become attached to your trauma, you don't want to get better, you don't want to find healing, then that can be a real problem too, because then you won't. However, I will say one interesting, I think this is a thing. I think there we all know someone who was a horrible person, and then they went to therapy and learned therapy words, and then they become. and then you try to talk to them, and it's like, you just like, hello, are you in there?
0: Yeah.
5: You know, and so we've all seen that, but this study in particular, I don't know if it's, I would go so far, it's according to the parents, right?
0: Yeah.
5: So there is at least some parents that are like, yeah, it's that therapist, you know? Mm-hmm. I had sex with her boyfriend, but he came on to me. Like, there's definitely, I mean, it's all
6: you
5: according to the
6: parents.
5: You put
6: one cigarette out on one kid. And they
5: right, exactly. Yeah.
0: But you know,
5: he broke my ashtray, so what else was there to use?
0: But conversely, imagine you're a parent who's raised your kid, done the best you could, and then
6: he's still
0: yeah. And then what does he do? He has to find an excuse.
6: Right.
0: And he goes, I was traumatized. And I will save another question for you, Molly, but what do you make of that?
6: I think there's some legs to this, though, because a lot of people who I've spoke to a therapist or two, mm-hmm. trying to figure out some stuff. And the one thing I meant is when I figured it out, they never said, we're done here.
0: Yeah.
6: Like, hey, hope you could work through that. I'm glad you figured it out. Take care. No. It's like, well, we have to continue unpack. No, I'm good, bro.
0: Yeah.
6: I'm taking my $75 and I'm good. I'm going to go apologize to the people I hurt and move on with my life. No. You need medication. Mm-hmm. So I think therapists have become, and a lot of them, they need the continued client. And if they get the client hooked on them, just like a drug dealer, the only person who understands them is the therapist. They're the victim. Everyone around them is bad. There was that, Will Ferrell and I think it was Paul Rudd or someone, they had that thing where the psychiatrist basically ruined his life. So there's a lot of, I think there's a lot of that today with over-medication and stuff like that. And therapists jump right into that genre where they need that continued client. Mm-hmm. At the expense of the client.
0: Yeah, exactly.
6: Because if you're always a victim, you always have something to talk about, and if nothing's ever your fault and you're not accountable, you don't get better.
0: Yeah, it's funny. It's like if the patient says, I'm having real serious financial problems, the therapist never says, maybe we should stop the therapy because you can't afford it. That's a good test. But Molly, you know what this reminds me of, and I hope it's not the case, is the recovered memory. Do you remember the recovered memory craze where adults went in and therapists planted memories of trauma and it turned out they weren't real? I mean, could this just be a different iteration?
4: I think it is kind of like that. And like the whole point of becoming an adult, we all had parents who handled things differently. But if you can't show love to the people who gave you life and did their best, whatever flaws might have been there, to raise you well, like, you don't deserve to be an adult. And if you think paying someone hundreds of dollars an hour to tell you that you're not loved enough and that really the problem is everybody around you and not yourself, like, that's, and you think that's the way to go, it probably means you have narcissistic personality
0: disorder. Yeah, no, it's true. And they have to feed you that. I don't know about you, Joe, but in my life, the craziest people I know majored in psychology.
18: Yes.
0: And I had friends that the ones that wanted to be a psychologist were the most screwed up people I knew.
3: Yeah, they were looking for something. And, well, I'll say this, as someone, I grew up in a family, my parents were always loving and supporting and sacrificed for us. And as a comedian, that's been devastating.
0: Yes.
3: I've tried all different kinds of therapy, and there was one fatal flaw. Me.
0: Yeah.
3: I'm the problem. And I tried counselors, hypnotism, smoking toad venom, and I'm like, it's me again? Damn it. Like, why does this keep coming back? So who I look to are the people. I noticed this a lot coming out of COVID, that a lot of women I knew were toggling between OnlyFans and saying they were life coaches.
0: Yes.
3: And they provided a valuable service, because whatever they said to do, do the opposite and you would be happy, because you can always find a doctor. Like, I had a doctor I loved because he smoked and he weighed 300 pounds. Mm-hmm. So if he said to do something I didn't want to do, I could say, look at you.
0: Yeah.
3: I listen to you for. So you can keep shopping around if you want to be sick all the time, or you end up like Tony Soprano, going to therapy and becoming a self-actualized sociopath.
0: Mm.
5: Maybe I will watch that show.
3: Yes. You've had time.
0: I love it when people bring up evidence and it's a fictitious show. Yeah, just like what happened in The Sopranos.
3: Wait, what do you mean fictitious show?
6: That's probably why he was in therapy, Greg. What do you mean Sopranos not real?
0: All right, coming up, Quiet on the Plane.
18: News. I'm Deborah Valentine. President Trump speaking at Friday night's White House Correspondents' Dinner in Washington, D.C. The president remarking on the rescheduled event, his second term, and...
19: But just like my presidency, the second time is always better. It's always better. And the third time will be better yet.
18: A third presidential term is not allowed under the 22nd Amendment to the U.S. Constitution. The dinner rescheduled after a gunman opened fire at the April event. 8 people, including 6 children, dead in a suspicious Michigan house fire.
20: Ottawa County Sheriff's Department says some of the victims were shot, so they suspect that this was a case of mass murder, suicide.
18: That's Fox's Gary Baumgarten reporting. The incident remains under investigation. 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
2: No earbuds, then no flight. Tyrus, United Airlines updated its in-flight noise policy to require passengers wear headphones while watching or listening to something, and passengers who don't can be removed from the flight.
3: Why'd you go to Tyrus first?
4: Do I fly a lot?
2: Yeah. Why wouldn't I? What are you trying to say, Kat?
4: It's not the movies, Kat.
3: I don't know what you were trying to say.
4: Listen, this is great. I just wish they'd take it a step further. They also need to make the people who want to talk about their life story with a stranger, they also have to... You know what I'm talking about? I had sound-canceling headphones on, and every time I stopped to the students would ask me something out here, and then I started raising cats, and I was like, doing this, cats, and then and I was just like, can you guys put headphones on or just do something? Just stop talking. Nobody wants to hear your life story, but the Facebook conversations, the FaceTimes need to go away, or like you watching a movie that no one else wants to watch. This is great. You get on the plane, you be quiet. You put your headphones on and go to sleep or just relax and stop drinking coffee on the plane.
3: Yes.
4: Like, yeah. No coffee.
3: Wait, why are you trying to take a on the plane? I will never. I agree. I will never understand. Whenever I go to the airport, the longest line in the whole place is for Starbucks. I'm like, you guys are all sick. Why would you poop before you leave?
2: Yeah. It's kind of fun, though.
3: See, that's disgusting.
2: You know, it's like it's just percolating. Blah, blah, blah, blah, blah. Sometimes I'll get a 32-ounce, I'll get a 32-ounce Columbia Supremo, and I'll get a bean and beef burrito, and I'll just shove it down my throat.
4: It's your fault, Kat.
3: And then it's your fault.
4: I was saying coffee for the caffeine. Oh. This is your fault. This is all
5: I agree with
3: it's
5: Kat.
3: True. Thank you.
5: The first thing I do when I get to the airport is I head to the bathroom and try and take a giant dump. I figure that way, if the plane crashes, when they get to my body, they'll say, well, at least he didn't his pants. So I feel like... But I agree with this, and I hope that when they're removed from the flight, it's when they're already in the air.
2: Yeah.
5: I can't stand when people... I don't even like when people clap.
2: Oh, I hate that.
5: It's stupid. I like to clap at the beginning. Makes it seem like I know something. I say, when you're in the air, rules are rules, and in the air, I am such a Nazi, I should only fly Lufthansa.
2: Yeah. You know what I do when I'm they see the pilot, I always say this out loud. Oh, not that guy. It screws with every. All right, Molly. So this goes back to an idea that I had a while ago, which is that a lot of these problems are due to people who aren't flying frequently. They're new to the environment. They don't know how to act. You know what I'm talking about, Tyrus. Mm-hmm. Uh-huh. And so they don't. They treat it like it's anything. They treat it like it's their living room. Shouldn't there be airplanes for experienced flyers and have airplanes for first timers?
6: I love this idea. And there's sometimes, like, I go to the airport and I realize that I'm surrounded by people who that day, that is their very first time flying ever. Mm-hmm. They're like, where do I put my luggage? Above your seat. Like, you know, should I put it in front of this other seat that's nowhere near mine? No, like, how hard is it to figure this stuff out? But on the issue of these YouTubes or, like, watching things, it shouldn't just be on planes. And I'm so glad that United is doing this, but I want it done everywhere. And if anyone watching in this audience otherwise does this, you have to understand how absolutely insane it is to be listening audibly and how rude that is. And I just want to implore everybody, stop doing it. And also, maybe we should all go up to people when they're doing it and say, hey, did you realize you don't have headphones on? We can all hear this conversation. We're all listening to this game with you. Like, sorry, I'm very worked up about this.
2: That's all right.
6: But like,

0: We need to stop it.
1: Gave me an idea. Gave me an idea, Kat. You know, whenever there's somebody who's a first-time flyer, tell them things that are wrong. Ooh. Like, okay, don't forget you got to take off your shoes and give them to the flight attendant. Just hand them over. If you're in the aisle seat, you have to remove your shoes and you have to give them to the flight attendant. And then she gives them to the flight attendant. She's like, "What are you doing?" I could think of like 10 things you could tell these people.
2: Like if they sit next to your seat and be like, "Oh no, you got the seat."
3: So your goal every time you go to the airport is just pure unadulterated evil.
1: Yes. Yeah, it's too easy to hijack a plane. I'd rather just be annoying.
3: I would rather you choose that one too.
1: Yeah. I just think I think this is a product, like you said, it's all over the world. People have lost the ability to be,
3: everywhere is not your living room.
1: Yeah, everywhere
2: is not. Everyone thinks they're a main, they have that Acosta problem. I think they're the main character.
1: They're in pajamas on the flight with a pillow.
2: You're an extra in a seat. Act accordingly.
1: Yeah.
4: Well, it's going to get better because now no more Spirit Air. Those people are back on the Greyhounds.
1: Yeah.
3: That is true.
1: You know what? The one thing I only hope if I'm ever involved in a horrible plane accident, that there's like nobody more famous than me on it. Because that's all they're going to talk about it. The plane goes down, 250 people dead. They'll go, but it was Enrique Iglesias. Wow. Kevin Sorbo.
2: All Sorry, the Kevin. Things that you could wish for. Yeah. Yeah. The plane's crashing. I hope no one's more famous than me.
4: Right. Like,
1: I want it to be Greg Gutfeld.
2: Yes.
1: And 237 others.
3: I'll say a little prayer for you tonight.
1: That's a great joke.
2: Yeah. He's not joking.
3: Not kidding. No. Yeah.
1: It's a great
3: not joke. A joke.
1: Up next, sad news at The View. That is a great joke.
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1: Molly, things are really bad at ABC. So bad that they are making these huge cuts on The View's budget. They're cutting their salaries. They're denying pay raises. They're even downsizing the wardrobe budget. Wow. Thousands of yards of fabric will be left in warehouses. Are you surprised?
10: Well, I have never watched the show, really. So I can't say that I know many women who do watch the show. couldn't happen to a nicer group of ladies, really. They've done such good work for America over the years. Yeah. But the thing that just, like, gets me about this show, did you know it's part of their news division at ABC? Like, that's supposed to be a news show that is doing a good job of impartially presenting a broad, you know, variety of perspectives. And there is no variety of perspective on there. It is just all crazy left wing.
1: Think about how repulsive that is, having an entertainment show on a news.
2: You might want to.
1: So, Joe, Whoopi makes in the high seven figures, but Alyssa Farah, the Republican, makes high mid six figures. She wants a raise, but they said no. Is that a big deal? She's only been there for a while, like a year. I don't know.
4: They're turning her parking space into a hot dog stand, so she's really in trouble. That's what happens when you have a six-figure budget for Ozempic.
1: Yeah.
4: Spend all the money. Hey, they could have just used that money for lipo and then used the fat to make soap, like in Fight Club, and they would have raised a little bit of money. Yeah, they need that money. Sonny needs it for her son's bail.
1: Yeah.
3: Oh.
2: Nice.
1: Tyrus, any sympathy?
2: No. No, absolutely not. The fact that Whoopi gets seven figures to sit on TV and be like, I hate that. I hate that. I hate that. White people suck. I hate that. I hate that. White people suck. They don't have the ratings to support the salaries. They're overpaid and they act like it. And what I find it funny is the more you learn about the behind the scenes, who they are as people, and their pay, the more people are going to despise them because they come on there and they act like they're so in such struggle and they're so afraid. Like, I'm so afraid that my seven figures might turn to six figures. And I'm sure every American working to keep the lights on is like, man, I hope you're going to be okay.
1: Yeah. And they all weigh a high five figures. Joe, Kat, and then you hear about the size of their staff. I mean, I think each person there has their own kind of, like, writer that, like, so they will give Joy Behar jokes throughout the show. Mm. I know, huh?
4: Yeah.
3: Yeah, it's huge. You don't really need that many people. No. You end up having a lot of people who kind of just probably, I'm guessing, sit around and don't do that much.
1: Yeah.
3: But, yeah, I agree. I feel like there's a lot of people who maybe don't have a wardrobe budget at all.
1: You wouldn't want it.
2: Quick, Joe, write me a joke. I'm in trouble.
4: Yeah. The job I like is whenever they say something so stupid, the legal department makes them, they hand them that card, and they have to read it like they're in a POW proof of life video, like our lawyers have directed us to say. We are talking absolute nonsense.
1: All right. Don't go away. We'll be right back.
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11: With 6 months until voters pick their congressional representative, we've been tracking the national mood, and our Fox News poll finds a close race for the House. A year ago, Democrats were favored by 7 percentage points. Now, it's a 5-point edge within the margin of sampling error. If the election were today, 52% of voters say they'd back the Democratic candidate in their district, 47% the Republican. That difference comes from greater enthusiasm on the left. By an 8-point margin, more Democrats than Republicans say they feel extremely motivated to vote this year. It's important to remember, while a lead on the generic House ballot question reflects a national preference, House seats are decided district by district. So a party's advantage in the polls doesn't directly translate into winning seats, especially these days with so few competitive districts. I'm Dana Blanton. That's your point.
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1: Molly Hemingway, Joe DeVito, Tim Tartt Studio. It's Fox News. That's great. I'm Greg Capullo. I love you, America.
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14: Jabs at the White House Correspondents' Dinner. I'm Deborah Valentine, Fox News. President Trump spoke at the White House Correspondents' Dinner event Friday evening, rescheduled from April after a gunman entered the perimeter of that event. Fox's Christina Coleman.
15: First jokes was about HHS Secretary RFK Jr., who has been known to make some headlines over roadkill.
16: Delicious beef tenderloins, very special beef. And I want you all to know that Bobby Kennedy is right here. Personally ran over the cow in his car.
15: And he also roasted California Senator Adam Schiff, who he has mocked many times before, and he certainly didn't hold back.
16: I hate some people. You know, I shouldn't say this. I'm not supposed to hate. I'm supposed to love everybody. But he's a terrible person.
15: He did address the safety and security concerns and gave a big shout out to the U.S. Secret Service and law enforcement and just thanking them for protecting and serving and keeping everybody safe.
14: The dinner held at the Waldorf Astoria in Washington, D.C., replacing the Washington Hilton. President Trump is signaling on a decision on launching a major strike on Iran. Fox's Chanley Painter has the latest.
17: He says the military is locked and loaded. Even as talks continue, President Trump says Tehran remains far from a deal. The New York Times reporting U.S. intelligence believes Iran's new supreme leader may be more open to pursuing a nuclear weapon. As concerns grow inside the administration that China and Russia could be enabling Tehran, Trump says both leaders have assured him they are not arming Iran.
16: I don't think they'd want to have me disappointed.
17: Meantime, the standoff is spreading at sea. The U.S. military says it disabled a second commercial ship after it allegedly ignored four warnings and tried to breach Iran's blockade.
14: President Trump recently warned that Iranian civilian infrastructure could be targeted if attacks on shipping in the Strait of Hormuz continues. 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
14: Canada, India, Mexico, and the UK among the dozens of nations facing new U.S. tariffs.
3: This is all about forced labor in other countries. Now, the senior administration officials are telling us that this is not a replacement for the Section 122 tariffs that expired at 12:01 Eastern time this morning. But the fact is that these new tariffs started the same moment that those emergency tariffs ended by law this morning. Now, this is low-hanging fruit for the Trump administration because multiple administrations have

0: long tracked the use of forced labor in countries across the globe. It's well documented. Now, based on the Section 301 report, the Trump administration put in place tariffs ranging from 10% to 12.5% on 60 countries. Some market experts worry that the tariffs themselves will put pressure on inflation.
1: Fox's Edward Lawrence reporting. Former President Biden withdraws a lawsuit against the Justice Department over the release of biographer interview recordings.
2: Former President Biden dropping his lawsuit that aimed to block the DOJ from releasing transcripts and audio recordings from conversations he had with a ghostwriter over 10 years ago. The interviews were for his 2017 memoir. The DOJ obtaining the recordings as part of an investigation into his handling of classified documents during his time as a senator and the vice presidency. Republicans in Congress demanded the material after no criminal charges came from the probe. The former president had argued the release to Congress and the Conservative Heritage Foundation were a violation of privacy. The decision to drop the suit comes after an appeals court rejected his bid to block the material's release, finding there was substantial public interest. Kristen Goodwin, Fox News.
1: Eight people are dead following a fire in Grand Haven, Michigan. Police say two adults and six children were killed. The Ottawa County Sheriff's Department says the fatalities are being investigated as a mass murder-suicide. The victims, they say, were related. I'm Deborah Valentine. This is Fox News.
3: Good evening, everyone. I'm Laura Ingraham. This is the Ingraham Angle from Washington tonight. Thank you for being with us, as always. My angle in moments, but first, he returned to Butler a few months after a would-be assassin's bullet grazed his ear. And tonight, President Trump returning to the White House Correspondents' Dinner, just 3 months after another armed gunman rushed through security in an attempt to shoot him and his staff. You're looking live at the dinner now, where the president is expected to walk out at any moment. But tonight, there's one question we need an answer to. Has the Secret Service learned anything after Cole Thomas Allen was able to run through that checkpoint at the Hilton carrying two guns and a knife? The backdrop to tonight's dinner, the fact that threats against the president and Secret Service protectees have skyrocketed by 40% this year, with more than 10,000 threats investigated.
4: The numbers are numbers at this agency, and certainly I have never seen in my 24-year career. They're off the charts. I think the environment has become very volatile. The threat, picture and environment is as large as I've ever seen it.
3: And of course, the political dialogue has become ever more vicious, with more young people saying political violence is sometimes justified more than ever before. So another question, and we want to be fair about this, because, yeah, there are extremes on both sides, no doubt about it. But who bears the primary responsibility for the violence part of this? Here to react is Frank Loveridge, former United States Secret Service special agent in charge, and Matt Towery, pollster and political analyst. We're going to hit the politics and the security aspect, guys, tonight. But, Frank, I want to start with you because, you know, I've attended this dinner many, many times, okay, over the years. I declined tonight because I just declined. But the dinner is in a new location. It's being held at the Waldorf Astoria, the old Trump Hotel, instead of the Washington Hilton, this giant complex. It's been held there for the last five decades or so. So the association president says it's a much more intimate gathering. What does that tell you tonight?
5: Well, Laura, thanks for having me on. The first thing I'd say is it's nine floors, 263 rooms versus 12 floors and over 1,000 rooms. That's much better for the Secret Service to manage. And not only that, it's only one checkpoint, one entrance that enters into that facility. So that's a good thing right there for them. So that I'm glad they moved it. But honestly, Laura, I'm not a big fan of having these events in hotels and ballrooms. You need to move these to separate standalone facilities. And that's why I'm so glad the president is moving forward and getting this built, this ballroom built to the White House, because I think it's very important that we do that to secure him and future presidents as well.
3: Now, Matt, a little bit on the political aspect of this, or this, the fallout of this. 10% of Americans are now calling politics the greatest source of risk, I guess, physical risk. 34% say road-related accidents, 19% crime and violence, 10% politics. I mean, it's actually on the list to your safety. Now, you and I grew up in the, became political in the 80s, and we saw, and everyone called Reagan, Ronnie Reagan. He was going to blow up the world. And it's like evil empire. And, you know, Jackson Brown did the no nukes concerts and all that. But something very, very different is happening today. What explains it?
6: Well, I think several things. The main culprits are the people who are going to be at that dinner tonight. Some of them. The media has really gone to a different level than we ever saw them at before. And it is incredible, some of the things they say, some of the things that are said on some of the talk shows. And I think it's amped up this belief that you can take action. You can take violent action in some instances. Now, we also, of course, have online presence of people, podcasters and folks who, you know, they're not regulated. They say all kinds of things. And this is all infecting the overall American population. And in fact, you know, there was a study that showed 70% of Americans believe that they don't want to go to a political event because they believe violence may take place there. So with the people you see going to these things, that's less than 50% of America even willing to go to them in the first place. So it has become a big issue. And Donald Trump ought to be given a medal for going to this thing tonight. He's got a rant going on. He got threatened before. They had to whisk him out. Now he's got to be with a bunch of journalists on a Friday night
3: who hate him,
6: who don't like him. I mean, goodness gracious, give that man a medal and let him go home.
3: Yeah, let him enjoy his evening. The U.S. Secret Service Director Sean Curran, Frank, tried to ease people's minds. Watch.
4: It's important to note that the president has been back to the Hilton since. We have done massive, major events since. UFC 250 on the South Lawn, Game 3 at Madison Square Garden, the July 4th fireworks celebration on the Mall. We pivoted to overseas trips, major overseas trips for the president. And then we pivoted to the president attending the FIFA along with foreign heads of state.
3: Yeah, I will say, Frank, he's right about that. I mean, the FIFA was just unbelievable. We had no security issues, and the president has gone to these major events. So the Secret Service gets a lot of grief, but they get the attention when something goes terribly wrong. But he's right about the successes they've had as well.
5: Yeah, Laura, I agree 100% with Sean. They had some great successes, but we have to learn from these things. So every time we have an event like this, we do a mission insurance inquiry. And when we do these inquiries, we calibrate and validate our methodology. And what we learned about this last event at the White House Correspondents' Dinner in April, there were four things that I think that went wrong that we need to calibrate. One of them is the vulnerability of the perimeter. It was actually, there was too close of entry points that were concealed, that were not secured. The individuals could do a quick, rapid breach. That's exactly what happened that night. So we've got to look into that. Insider access. If you're a guest of the hotel, you shouldn't be able to circumvent security.
3: No.
5: We know there were checkpoints established as people were coming in. So Lauren, I'll tell you, the checkpoints were there for a reason, and this person was able to come down 10 flights of stairs armed and attack the perimeter, but was stopped immediately by the Secret Service. And then we did a good job with enhancing the credentialing. You can see they did that already. They went to digital tickets as well as QR codes to make sure we know who's inside that event. And in screening the hotel guests, we got to make sure that everyone in that hotel, all 263 rooms, anyone in there is not bringing in weapons, because they're in the same structure that we're in. We can't have an incident with structural damage to the whole facility, which could interrupt the event itself and cause a lot of damage. So honestly, Laura, I think that they got to learn from what happened back at the event.
3: Yeah, we've all talked about the issue with the guests in the hotel for, I mean, we've been talking about the guests in the hotel vulnerability for 20 years. Those of us have been going to this. So at the dinner, you're seeing Stephen Miller, Howard Lutnick, Howard Lutnick's beautiful wife, Caroline Leavitt. Looks like most of the cabinet is there. The energy secretary, chairman of the Joint Chiefs, I believe, is also going to be in attendance tonight. So this is kind of all hands on deck. I don't believe certain members of the president's cabinet will not be there. There's always someone who stays behind, as we all know. There's Kelly Loeffler, who looks very tall tonight. But people seem like they're in a pretty good mood, and it's amazing how Washington gets past the difficult times at a night like this, where people come together, and they've come together for many years, and for a moment, maybe putting politics aside. Frank and Matt, I guess we lost Matt, but we appreciate both of you. Thank you very much. And until Mamdani realized he had no legal authority over Israeli Prime Minister Benjamin Netanyahu, he told the world that he planned on trying to arrest him.
7: I believe that Prime Minister Netanyahu belongs in The Hague. He's a war criminal.
8: I'm going to exhaust every legal option in front of me. No, as mayor, New York City would arrest Benjamin Netanyahu.
3: Oh, yeah, big guy, tough guy. Of course, if he had just asked ChatGPT first, He would have saved himself time and embarrassment.
9: It is clear that we do not have the independent legal authority to enforce this warrant.
3: I love how serious he looks. But look, the message was received nonetheless. If Netanyahu is a war criminal, could arrest him on U.S. soil, what are the strong defenders of Israel? And not that every Jew in New York City loves Bibi, a lot of them don't. But did Mamdani end up giving a tacit green light, intended or not, to every anti-Semitic nut on the streets? Just last night, a man reportedly screamed Allahu Akbar as he stabbed two men in Central Park, with one of the victims being identifiably Jewish. He wore a yarmulke and a kippah. Another was Asian. The suspect in custody, Raul Morales, was quiet during his arrest.
10: Sir, did you stab anyone?
11: Ah.
10: What happened?
11: Why are you doing it? Huh?
3: He's charged with two counts of attempted murder, including one as a hate crime. And by the way, hate crimes are up 8% so far this year, and New Yorkers are on edge. So a question. Is Mamdani and Islamo-socialist supporters emboldening thugs who feel somehow entitled to harass, attack, and even violently attack Jewish Americans? New York Jewish leaders today sounded the alarm.
12: When I was growing up, the only time we saw security outside of my synagogue or outside of my Jewish day school was when the mayor came to speak. Today, every time the mayor speaks, we need the police to protect us.
13: He contributes to a climate in which Jewish New Yorkers are increasingly targeted and unsafe. Mayor Mamdani, stop fanning the flames of hatred and division.
3: Here to weigh in is Vicky Palladino, New York City Councilwoman. Councilwoman, it's good to see you tonight. I think Mamdani would say that he came out very quickly and condemned hate of any kind. He mentioned anti-Semitism. He even mentioned that Allahu Akbar was allegedly shouted as this attack took place, and that, quote, hate has no home here. And to that you say?
14: Ha. I say ha. I say you are the biggest. If you want to know who the biggest anti-Semitic person is in the city of New York, it's that guy right there, our mayor. Our mayor is leading the charge with anti-Semitism. He has been putting this message out, Laura, since he was campaigning. This has been his rhetoric. This is who his followers are. He is the biggest promoter of anti-Semitism in the city of New York. We have got a giant problem here. And the problem lies in our leader, this young man who is the mayor of this city, who is emboldening each and every one of these people. This is his message. Think about it, Laura. The last 2 weeks, all he could talk about was Benjamin Netanyahu. That's all he could talk about, and how he was going to arrest him. And then he pedals back because he knows darn well he can't do a thing about it. Now what he's doing, if you didn't hear, let me tell you, he is promoting a riot and for people to go down and protest at the UN when Netanyahu comes to town. We've got a giant problem here. He would say,
3: not to tick up for him, but he would say he's promoting free speech and the right to peaceably assemble. He's not promoting a riot, doesn't want a riot. But obviously that's what he would say. But undeniably, and you saw this in the Columbia protests some years back, where there is a disagreement on policy has become the defining characteristic of the ardent socialists / communists, neo-Bolsheviks, whatever you want to call them, in the city today. And it's spread across the country. But that's it. That's kind of the DNA of most of these guys. And it's not just a disagreement on policy, right? It's you are evil and you must be taken out. I mean, you know, arrested, taken out of polite society, et cetera, whether you have the authority to or not. I mean, I think it's a shocking that he didn't have the authority to do this, Mr. Bowdoin College.
14: No, what he did was he played to his audience and his voters and those that supported him. Notice at that press conference, who was missing from that press conference? The mayor himself was missing from that press conference. We have got, as far as this man goes right here, we are going to continue to see, he calls it free speech. It's free speech so long as you agree with his messaging and the DSA messaging. If people like me come out and say anything other than go Zoran or you're right, Zoran, because he handpicks his reporters also. He handpicks everybody. They all have to fit his message. They all have to fall in lockstep. You know, our Democratic Party here in the city of New York has taken really a knee to this man. And now that we saw this horrendous, horrendous, what happened last night with the stabbing on the Upper West Side. These are his people. These are the voters. A lot of these Upper West Siders, they're super liberal.
3: Yeah. Well, we're obviously going to track this story, but, you know, hate has no home here is a nice bumper sticker, but it depends on what your policies actually tell the people and what your comments of your supporters tell the people. Councilwoman, thank you very much. All right, we're still waiting for President Trump. Step out at the White House Correspondents' Dinner. Plus, Elon Musk takes on the media. Who wins next?
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3: The president is being introduced now at the White House Correspondents' Dinner. Let's check in.

0: The president shaking everyone's hands, including Caroline Leavitt, back recently from maternity leave, and other dignitaries, some members of his cabinet, but the officers of the White House Correspondents Association. And this is a big moment, a scary moment back in April when, of course, a would-be assassin rushed through a security checkpoint carrying two guns and a knife. And now the President of the United States.
1: Presentation of the colors by the Joint Armed Forces Color Guard from the Military District of Washington.

whose broad stripes and bright stars through the perilous fight.

0: And you're seeing the colors depart the White House Correspondents' Dinner. That always gives you chills every time you see that at any major presidential event, and this is no different. Here to discuss is Indiana Senator Jim Banks. Senator Banks, a much smaller room. It's actually a much nicer room, actually, when I'm looking at it, than the sprawling Hilton Hotel. No offense to the Hilton. What does this say about the president's resilience tonight?
1: Well, Lori, he could have canceled. He could have said, we're not going to reschedule this event. It would have been a good, there would have been a good reason not to try to do it again. But it says a lot about this president. President Trump never backs down. He could have said, I don't want to go hang out with all of these reporters who never give me a fair deal, who never report accurately about me. But he went and did it anyway, and he made it a point to say, even after the tragic event that happened before, we're still going to hold this event, and this 250th year of the greatest country in the history of the world, we're going to celebrate, come together, the press, the political parties, and the leadership of this country, and talk about what makes America great. I expect the speech tonight by the president to be very inspirational, and I look forward to hearing from him. I know he has a lot to say.
0: Thank you. Well, the president's also extremely funny, and he's funny off the cuff, so I hope that's part of it as well. Caroline Levitt promised a little humor in the speech as well. So, you know, Obama was always had really great writers, and he, you know, always loved to pepper his speech with a lot of jokes, as did Clinton, I might add. But this is an important moment for the president, and I would say that he knows, Jim, doesn't he not, Senator, excuse me, doesn't he know that more than half of the people in that room, I'm being charitable, really hate him. They never wanted him to be president, excuse me, in 2016, and they sure as hell didn't want him to get elected in 2024. But he's the most historic figure, probably is going to go down as the most historic figure of the last at least 50 years, and would be of one of the last 100 years, no doubt about it.
1: Yeah, you used the right word. They hate him. Many, if not most, of the people in that room hate President Trump. They do not want him to succeed, even if it means that the country succeeds. These are the same people that want the president to fall flat with the country on its face. President Trump, he never backs down. He always gets back up. And tonight, I think, will be a great moment for him, for the country. You're right. He's just naturally funny. And some of the Democrats and the media figures in this room, they refuse to laugh at his jokes, even though the whole country knows that he's funny, and he makes us laugh. He always brings his best to a room like this. So I'm excited about his speech. I can't wait to hear from him. I spent a little bit of time with him this week. He was very upbeat, very confident. What he's doing abroad, and what he's trying to do at home to make this country better and leave it better than how he found it, is going to place him among the best presidents in American history.
0: All right, Senator, thank you very much. And coming up, Elon Musk versus The Economist. My angle next.
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0: Musk schools the media again. That's the focus of tonight's angle. When you think of the quintessential sneering white liberal journalist, this woman from The Economist comes to mind.
9: People think that this man who has all this power, he's the world's richest man, he thinks he has a right to influence our politics. It's why people loathe you. I mean, some people do loathe you.
10: Maybe some people do loathe me. That's probably true. I don't care. But the fact that, as you pointed out, 250 million people follow me is that I think a lot more people actually like me than don't. And I think a lot more people hate you and the media more than you realize.
0: Oh, gosh, I love this. I loved every minute of this interview. He's 100% correct. And Ms. Beddoes, this woman, is absolutely clueless. Her rank hatred for Musk is obvious in every syllable she uttered in this just published wide-ranging interview. Now, the indisputable truth is that Democrats are the ones who've gone off the deep end, not Musk. They're going to die, apparently, on this transgender hill of men playing in women's sports. Then they're abandoning the once pragmatic approach to immigration.
11: This administration, the Bush administration, has done nothing to control the problem that we have. We've had 5 million undocumented workers come over the borders since George Bush took office. It has become an extraordinary problem. And the reason the American people are concerned is because they are seeing their own economic position slip away.
0: Yeah, Obama used to be sane. But today, many Democrats would call that Obama a fascist, a xenophobe. And The Economist would probably brand his views far right. But the fact is, those are the views, sweetheart, of the majority of Americans.
9: You support not just the populist right, but the far right. In fact, very fringe parties in some countries.
10: No, I support the normal people.
9: Okay.
10: What do you call the far right, falsely?
9: You think as the normal person. Okay.
10: Yes. Literally, you could go back 10 or 15 years, and these policies were completely normal.
0: Yeah, I mean, all of those policies. I mean, again, Hillary Clinton, Chuck Schumer, Joe Biden, Barack Obama all held most of these views. So when he took the bold step of buying Twitter, Elon Musk triggered widespread alarm and public scorn on the left, especially among DC's media elite. There was this headline from the Washington Post: "Why Elon Musk is so polarizing." Journalists rejected his stated goal, which was to restore free speech to social media as the reason he bought Twitter. And instead, they accused him of platforming mis- and disinformation.
12: It's clear he has a very little understanding of the complexities that go into content moderation.
13: They want to come in and be able to punch people in the face and walk around and laugh about it and not have anyone be able to stop them. Elon Musk, I guess he misses the old South Africa in the 80s. He wants that back.
14: It's not just free speech in the abstract. He's publicly courting a right-wing partisan constituency in the U.S., at least for now.
0: So predictable. So it's almost boring. And of course, Musk committed the cardinal sin when he lifted the Twitter ban of Donald Trump back in 2022. They wanted Trump off the field altogether. And then to really set him off, Musk decided to head up Trump's Doge effort. And although he wasn't able to push through all the cuts he wanted, Musk did invaluable work in exposing the obscene waste in government spending. And for that, he was fully excommunicated from some of his old pals. Because when Musk was an Obama supporter back in like 2014, he was cool. And when he described himself as an independent back in 2018, he was super cool. The electric car guy was loved by the greeniacs. But when he realized that the Democrats had gone crazy, woke, and extremist, and then he started to gravitate a little bit toward the Republicans, well, the break with the old liberal gatekeepers was complete.
10: It's just normal people. It's just normal people. And and here are the principles. And tell me, which of these sound terrible? That we should have secure borders, that we should have safe cities, that we should have sensible spending. Which of those three are far right fringe?
9: No,
10: and I would like to just admonish you,
9: dude,
10: and the media for the absurd characterization of the far right, which is false and misleading and nonsense. Please keep this part in.
0: Well, of course, she did not edit that part out. He called her out. But she did try to bait Elon with the same old tired pejoratives that we've heard for years.
9: Your interventions, however well-intentioned they may be, risk making Europe's problem a lot worse.
10: How?
9: Because you are putting your support behind people who are proto-authoritarians, but who have very clear fascist tendencies, and you will cause huge divisions within Europe.
10: I think what you're saying is total fiction. I'm simply saying that Europe has to have secure borders.
9: Okay.
10: And
9: we agree
10: and should not let in vast numbers of people who with views that are antithetical to the accepted views in Europe, and where there will not be some level of safe cultural integration. This is simply common sense.
0: And by the way, the Europeans are turning against the grand migration of the Middle East and Islamic extremists into their countries. Even Sweden's becoming much more anti-immigrant. But of course, The Economist, which Ms. Bedsoe runs, she's the editor-in-chief, they just loathe Trump. In her own words, she told The Guardian, "I'm deeply liberal," and said she was passionate about pushing the agenda of social and economic liberalism. And 8 years later, blinded by Trump hatred and left-wing ideology, The Economist endorsed DEI dimwit Kamala Harris for president.
9: We wanted to make the case that we think the risks posed by Donald Trump, a second term for Donald Trump, are unacceptably high, both for the U.S. and for the world.
0: Oh, hateful woman. Now, the risks of an open border, those weren't unacceptably high for Ms. Bedsoe. Or the risks of losing our edge to China, those weren't unacceptably high because The Economist has been consistently for open immigration and open markets. Essentially for creating a world where people who cross borders are just as fungible as the goods we trade. Back in 2000, The Economist argued that free trade with China would undermine communism, calling it probably the best thing the West can do to stack the odds against the regime. Then in 2004, The Economist whiffed again, calling outsourcing a myth, and that outsourcing actually sustains American jobs. So doesn't it make you wonder, with her track record, how is The Economist still in business? In the real world, where there are bad actors, trade cheats, communists, terrorists, criminals, The Economist's positions are just indefensible. So it wasn't surprising that in this interview, Ms. Bedsoe really didn't engage with Musk on substance, but instead took the lazy route with gotcha questions.
9: Are you anti-Muslim?
10: If people are coming to a country with antithetical views, I am against that. I'm against rape and murder. I'm against the imposition of rules and laws that are contrary to what we've come to accept in the West. I think it's a crying shame that the sort of traditional media like you don't recognize this.
0: At that point, Elon should have just dropped the mic and gone out for a beer. And that's the angle. All right, coming up, Joy Behar getting frisky while Johnny Depp shows his grumpy side. Friday Follies with Raymond Arroyo is next.
15: And I'm Chris DeMeo. President Trump at the rescheduled White House Correspondents Association dinner 3 months after a man armed with a gun tried to storm the dinner.
16: The attempted mass murder at the Washington Hilton, that's what it could have been, was an assault on our democracy itself.
15: The president saying we will not be intimidated.
16: Tonight we come back together to answer that heinous attack with unwavering resolve. And every one of us here this evening to show that in America, we do not yield to political violence. We can't do that.
15: The dinner scaled back from the original one and moved to the Waldorf Astoria in Washington. LeBron James signs a 2-year contract with the Philadelphia 76ers, the deal worth $8 million. 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
6: It is Friday, and that means it's time for Friday Folly. And for that, we turn to Fox News contributor Raymond Arroyo. All right, Raymond. Okay, it's Friday, and it's been a long week. Doesn't seem long to you. Maybe it was my travel woes that I had earlier this week. But I'm feeling like I was almost going to give you five wishes, but we'll start at three.
7: Oh, how not. Thank you, weary travel genie. First up, I wish impersonators would restrict their act to the comic stage and refrain from doing their impressions in real time behind the person they're impersonating, like this clown.
8: That at any time in the history of our country, and Americans are working today more so than ever before. We have more jobs today than we've ever had. This is with this skirmish we have with the Islamic Republic.
6: Yeah, he's
7: Laura,
6: annoying.
7: How
6: that kid's
7: did this
6: annoying.
7: Guy, how did he not get vetted in the crowd? And why didn't somebody pull him out of the frame when they saw what was happening? I mean, this went on and on and on.
6: Wow. How did I miss that? I think I was probably during my flight. It was horrible. But yeah, he's also just annoying. He's also just annoying looking. Sorry. He's just totally annoying.
7: And as a supplemental wish, this doesn't count as my three, but as a supplemental wish, I wish all actors would promote their movies with the same sense of fun and commitment that Johnny Depp brings to the game. He crashed into the San Diego Comic-Con this week as Jacob Marley's business partner.
9: Oh my God.
10: That's on my property, which means that I own it, and that you're paying tax on it being hurt, because everybody has to pay all that stuff. I'm putting tariffs on the game.
7: He interacted with the crowd, Laura, out in the street.
6: That's pretty good.
7: As Ebenezer Scrooge, in character. You know, they call it plays for a reason and players for a reason. And he's having a great time playing. And I'm glad he survived Amber Heard.
6: Don't you like his acting, Ray?
7: I do.
6: He's unbelievably talented. I mean, it's just crazy. I like the Edward Scissorhands.
7: The commitment's there and the sense of fun. The audience loved it. The crowd loved it. It was a surprise for them. My second wish is that some talk show hosts would remember the line between welcoming a guest and molesting them.

0: been talking about you all morning.
1: Well, you know something? I'm old, but I'm not dead.
2: Boy, ooh, that was poor Anson Mount, the actor. She heard Anson Mount, and she almost did, Laura. I mean, my Lord. Imagine if this were a male panel and a female actress came out and this happened. That actor needs to get a restraining order against Joy Behar, and I hope he gets it fast. This was sad to watch, hard to watch.
0: No. I've got to say, Raymond, that ooh, The View, boy. Well, they are. There were some stories about cutbacks at The View, so maybe they have to, you know, they have to bring their, you know, their mood up a little bit. So what's the third wish?
2: I hope they didn't cut back on the lawyers. They may need them. But we'll keep following this story.

0: Third wish.
1: Okay. Rosie O'Donnell says she wants to be in love again, Laura, but
2: that's
1: I wish
2: nice.
1: She would just come out and tell us who she wants to date and stop beating around the bush.
2: I've dated women who were not moms, and it's difficult. I think I would have to have somebody who is a mother, because then they understand the connection that you have to your own children. Donna has done one hell of a job raising those children. She's an amazing mother.
1: Uh-oh. Now Madonna needs a restraining order, Laura. you call this living in a delusional world. Forget material world. Poor Rosie. Love Lauren.
0: Raymond, I think her facelift, which she admitted to, looks great. I think she looks pretty good. I mean, really. I mean, you have to say something positive on a Friday. She looks pretty good.
1: Well, look,
0: but she wants to find love again. That's nice.
1: Given all your travel woes this week, I feel that you deserve a wish. Maybe I can borrow one of my wishes from next week and grant it to you now, if you'd like me to.
0: Okay. My wish is that Arizona Governor Katie Hobbs would find an original idea, because she's now celebrating an idea that Trump pushed years ago.
3: No tax on tips. Here in Arizona, we eliminated taxes on tips so that service workers, like the guys here at Chili Pepper and Yuma, can keep every dollar they earn through tips. I'm working to put more money in Arizona's pockets.
4: Totally. I can't wait to get to the sorority mixer later. It's going to be super fun. Awesome.
1: Well, the kicker here, Laura, is she vetoed this bill when it first came up. Now she's trying to pass
0: she's
1: it off
0: ridiculous.
1: As if it was her idea. I mean, the Congress, the legislature, they're kind of pushed it on her, and now she's out advertising. Everybody's going to be able to keep their tax dollars. By the way, Trump already passed this in the big, beautiful
0: right.
1: bill on a national level. So
0: Raymond,
1: she's really late to the fair.
0: But Raymond, that's kind of a bold steal on her part, right? I mean, she's like out there, well, I have an idea. No one's thought about it. That's actually crazy. Raymond, are you sad that you're not at the White House Correspondents' Dinner? I know you are. You're very broken up about it.
1: No,
0: I was
1: going
0: to send you flowers
1: today. I'm so tired of the White House Correspondents' Dinner. The president should have sent a pre-taped address. That's what I would have advised
0: him
1: to do.
0: But we're not tired.
1: I mean, to
0: we
1: get
0: like
1: dressed
0: watching
1: up
0: it.
1: And go over there. Well,
0: we
1: okay,
0: like
1: we'll
0: watching
1: watch
0: it from.
1: But.
0: We like watching it on TV. I enjoy that because
1: from
0: then I can
1: afar.
0: Have my dinner with my kids. We can sit and watch. We can say, oh, there's my friend. There's my
1: yes.
0: friend. There's, oh, don't like. Oh. You know, you can do it that way. Kind of. What are you wearing? No, Raymond, when you do the red carpet, we got to go, what are you wearing? A resentment. resentment that the president is actually president. What are you wearing? Bitterness and regret. Yeah.
1: Disgruntlement.
0: What are you wearing? All right, Raymond. Mm-hmm. Three wishes.
1: Yeah, that
0: thank you for
1: look
0: giving
1: like a happy
0: me.
1: Room.
0: Yeah, thank you for
1: I'm
0: giving me
1: here.
0: One of the wishes, by the way. I appreciate that.
1: Oh, you're welcome.
0: All right. And coming up, we're just moments away from the president's speech at the aforementioned White House Correspondents' Dinner. The details next. This is a Fox News alert. You're looking live at the White House Correspondents' Association dinner. It's being held nearly 3 months after an armed gunman tried to take out President Trump and his cabinet. The president is expected to speak in moments. They're enjoying their food and conversation for now. And when he does come out, we will take it live, of course. But the White House Press Secretary Karoline Leavitt gave us a preview earlier today, saying the remarks will be unifying, vicious, serious, and yet hilarious all at the same time. And one thing we do know, tonight's going to be classic Trump. All the right people will be skewered.
5: I was all set to really rip it. And I said to my people, this would be the most inappropriate speech ever made if I said one. So I'll have to save it. I don't know if I could ever be as rough as I was going to be tonight. I think I'm going to be probably very nice. I'll be very boring the next time, but we're going to have a great event.
0: Well, that's not as boring, no way. And by the way, we should say that our own Jackie Heinrich is the new president of the White House Correspondents Association, and she is up on that dais with President Trump and others, outgoing officers. So we'll be keeping an eye on that. But they're serving dinner. It's a much different room than the Washington Hilton, which is so packed you can barely move among the tables. And this seems, there's Ducey and Howard Lutnick. And so everybody's talking. I don't know if anyone eating at all. A few people here and there. Here to discuss this is Elizabeth Pipko, former RNC national spokesperson, and Horace Cooper, Project 21 chair. Elizabeth, so this will be his first White House Correspondents' Dinner speech. Remember, he skipped it last year. The last one in April was obviously postponed. And his first term, he didn't do it at all. So why does this one, Elizabeth, matter?
6: Well, look, if you had asked me this in April, I would have had a host of reasons, but I don't know what could matter more than Donald Trump being, you know, peak Donald Trump, coming back knowing that last time he was supposed to give, I think, what would have been an incredibly funny speech, he had to survive another assassination attempt. So for him, I think, knowing that wasn't the first, by the way, but one of many, to come back and prove to the entire country that he doesn't care what these journalists have said about him in the past, that he's not scared of the threats that he faces, that he wants to entertain the crowd, he wants to unify the country with humor, as I think he knows how to do very, very well. I don't know if it could be more important than this moment right here. And I think, like many moments that we've seen with Donald Trump, this one was made for him.
0: Yeah. And Horace, again, we see everyone from Pete Hegseth. You see Sebastian Gorka there. Others, outgoing officers, passing the baton, though, to Jackie. And this is, you know, this is an extremely important night for the atmospherics, but also for that sense of resilience. The president's not going to be stopped from talking to the country and sharing this moment first time in his, you know, 7 years now in office, or 6 years in office.
7: I think this is a remarkable example of a president who is doing what a president does. He doesn't back down. He doesn't scurry away. He stands up. Now, it turns out that during his first term, he spent a lot more time working on fixing some of the serious problems created by his predecessor. And this year was a time to start thinking about how effective and impactful this administration has been, his presidency has been. And this was a great time to step out onto the stage. Unfortunately, the kinds of people that are out there threatening our president, our society, our government are still present. And this president is standing up and saying, you ain't seen nothing yet. I'm prepared to do what I do. And that's lead.
0: And speaking of threats, Elizabeth, New York Times reporting tonight that an Iranian threat to Air Force One did indeed prompt the plane swap during the NATO summit. So if Iran can credibly threaten Air Force One overseas, we didn't decimate their military capabilities, obviously. They're still capable of a lot of harm.
6: Well, look, we're going to find out just the kind of damage that we've done, right? I am of the mindset that we have to support our great military and make sure everybody understands the kinds of successes that we've seen in the last few months in the Middle East. But with that, with what's going on tonight, we have to remind everybody that it's not a game that we're playing when you criticize Donald Trump. We believe in the First Amendment. We believe in everyone getting to say what they feel about the president. But to try to believe that a so-called journalist is actually an activist nowadays is almost too easy based on how similarly they choose to attack our president compared to what you might read in the Middle East, compared to how they choose to play it a little too easy, I think, with our national security secrets.
0: Right.
6: And I think we should all be aware of who wants to harm President
0: all
6: Donald
0: right.
6: Trump.
0: Elizabeth, Horace, both of you, thank you very much. That is it for us tonight. Make sure to follow me on social media. Thank you for watching. Jesse Waters takes it all from here as we continue to monitor.
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14: A more subdued gathering. I'm Chris DeMeo, Fox News. The White House Correspondents Association dinner back on Friday night after an attempted shooting halted the event back in April.
15: So in this country, we believe in freedom of speech. We settle our differences not with bullets, but with open and vigorous debate. And no deranged loser with a gun will ever change that. We can't let that ever happen.
14: More from Fox's Christina Coleman.
16: First jokes was about HHS Secretary RFK Jr., who has been known to make some headlines over roadkill.
15: Delicious beef tenderloins, very special beef. And I want you all to know that Bobby Kennedy is right here. Personally ran over the cow in his car.
16: And he also roasted California Senator Adam Schiff, who he has mocked many times before, and he certainly didn't hold back.
15: I hate some people. You know, I shouldn't say this. I'm not supposed to hate him. I'm supposed to love everybody. But he's a terrible person.
16: He did address the safety and security concerns and gave a big shout out to the U.S. Secret Service and law enforcement and just thanking them for protecting and serving and keeping everybody safe.
14: And the dinner had a much smaller guest list and tighter security. Meantime, the president threatening a much larger scale attack on Iran.
17: He says the military is locked and loaded. Even as talks continue, President Trump says Tehran remains far from a deal. The New York Times reporting U.S. intelligence believes Iran's new supreme leader may be more open to pursuing a nuclear weapon. As concerns grow inside the administration that China and Russia could be enabling Tehran, Trump says both leaders have assured him they are not arming Iran.
5: I don't think they'd want to have me disappointed.
17: Meantime, the standoff is spreading at sea. The U.S. military says it disabled a second commercial ship after it allegedly ignored four warnings and tried to breach Iran's blockade.
14: That's Fox's Chanley Painter reporting. 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
14: President Trump is retaliating against EU fines on American tech firms.
19: President Trump says his administration is opening a formal investigation into the European Union's trade practices, a first step in imposing wide-ranging tariffs. In a social media post, the president criticized EU leaders for fining U.S. tech companies billions of dollars. This week, Google was hit with a $1 billion fine for violating European antitrust rules. President Trump says the EU will pay a price for its illegal and highly unethical conduct, adding the fines will be reversed and a substantial tariff will be placed on EU imports at the earliest possible moment. At the White House, Jared Halpern, Fox News.
14: The Trump administration is paving the way for more veterans to be truck drivers. Fox's Tom Graham explains.
20: The White House launched a new program Friday that lets veterans who drove large military vehicles skip the required test skill for a commercial driver's license. Former U.S. service members who served at least 3 years can also use their GI Bill money to pay for CDL training. The push comes after a crackdown on immigrant truck drivers resulted in 26,000 losing their licenses and creating vacancies. The Transportation Department began enforcing existing English language requirements for truckers over fears many could not read road signs. Tom Graham, Fox News.
14: The U.S. has surpassed 2025's record for measles cases, with 5 months left in 2026. The U.S. Centers for Disease Control and Prevention saying Friday it has logged more than 2,300 cases of measles as of Thursday. Major outbreaks in South Carolina, Utah, and Arizona have contributed to the rise. Experts say the actual spread might be greater due to underreporting and declining vaccination rates. And stocks closing Friday mixed to end a volatile week. I'm Chris DeMayo. This is Fox News.
2: So I'm going to hand each of you, we're going to hand you each a poster board and a marker. 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The markers, just because people try to unscrew them, they just pop. Don't do that, Kevin, don't do that. Hand each person one, and each of you, very important, don't open the marker, hold them close to you, hold them sideways. Landscape is good.
21: Okay,
2: landscape. Little twist there, Kev. There you go. Beautiful. 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I'm not going to guess who you're each thinking of. I'm going to do something exponentially crazier. You're going to talk about this for years. 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This Frisbee has a 1.5 star review. This is literally the worst Frisbee in the world. I could have my friend Tom Brady right here trying to throw it to you, it would not land. It does not fly true. Let's see, who could we get? The president?
21: Yes!
22: No.
2: Will you just throw it for us? Is that okay? I don't know if I can aim it. Secret Service, is this okay? They just went code red, mentalist, no. Is that, I can't throw this, we'll see what we can do. We'll see what we can do. I don't know if I can aim this thing, president. Okay, you know what? I have a better idea. Throw the hat out in the crowd. Let's go. Someone catch. Or nobody catch.
21: Glassware down.
2: This guy just became his VP running mate in 2028. Hear me out.
21: Okay.
2: Are you okay? If you'd like, this is entirely your choice. You can help me. But the Frisbee goes further than the hat. So it adds elements of excitement and randomness versus the hat had about three people to land because it appears I've made half the room disappear. Would you like to keep it or would you like to throw it onwards and make this even more random?
21: Actually, I would love to keep it.
2: Would you like to join me on stage and be my mind-reading protege?
21: Oh, why not?
2: Give her a round of applause, everybody. I'm going to stand you right here. We're going to bring you a microphone. Tell us all your name.
21: My name is Diane Williams.
2: Diane Williams, have you and I ever spoken a word in our life?
21: No, never.
2: Diane Williams, go ahead and read their minds. How crazy would that have been? Are you kidding me right now? Diane Williams, we need to get into the zone, okay? No. Not really yoga style. I want you to give me your best mind-reading pose. Bring the hands up here. That's pretty good. That's more, okay, that's more it's sunny out. Let's hit them. Yeah, there we go. There we go. Diane Williams, here's what I'm going to do for you. I'm going to assist you. Look at me. I'm going to have you picture a crystal ball in my hands. There is not really a crystal ball. You are going to look down into my hands, and I want you to look through that crystal ball down into my hands, and I want you to nod your head if you are seeing clear as day. Two people or pretending. Can you see them? Is that a yes? You're really playing this up.
21: Yes.
2: And keep your eyes closed.
21: Oh, okay.
2: And I want you to repeat over and over in your head who you just saw. Over and over in your head. Do you see two people? Could you see those two people? Close your eyes, Diane Williams. Close your eyes. Kevin, Michelle, uncap your marker. Keep your eyes closed, Diane Williams. I want you to write down your person's first and last name or their name as big as you can. As big as you can, please. Maximize the space on there. The person you picked, write their name as big as you can. Are you done, Michelle?
21: Yes.
2: Take your time, Kevin. I'm getting bored of my own show. Kevin, you're done.
22: Doc.
2: Man, wake up. Come back to the light. Now, I'm going to give you one clue,
21: okay,
2: which is that we were able to ascertain that his person is alive. We said that earlier.
21: Okay.
2: So I want you not just to look into that beautiful smile, will look into his eyes, see the reflection across from him, and tell him who is the person he is sitting down to dinner with. The person is alive. Who is it?
21: Michael Jordan.
3: Michael Jordan.
21: Stop.
3: Oh my God.
21: Stop.
2: Folks, are you alive in this room right now?
3: Crazy.
2: That was a 3 out of 10 on something that should have been a 12 out of 10. So no, I'm not looking for pity.
4: Because there's no way we could leave while Kevin Cork was in the Mentalist Magic Act. But good evening, everyone. I'm Trace Gallagher. It's 11.05 p.m. on the East Coast, 8.05 here in Los Angeles. And this is America's Late News, Fox News at Night.
15: I read a report. I get 93% negative publicity. 93%. So how the hell did I win the election by so much?
4: Breaking moments ago, President Trump speaking at the rescheduled White House Correspondents' Dinner, jabbing the press 3 months after an alleged assassin broke up the event. Plus, locked and loaded, the president says the U.S. now ready to escalate the conflict in Iran. But for now, he is keeping his options open.
22: The president has been pretty clear about this threat of a massive attack. I think it's one last chance, one last potential diplomatic off-ramp.
4: And hate crime charges now filed against the man police say screamed Allahu Akbar before stabbing a Jewish man in New York City. And local Jewish leaders have a message for the city's anti-Israel mayor.
23: Mayor Mamdani, stop fanning the flames of hatred and division. The consequences are not abstract. They're playing out on our streets.
4: Much more on that, but we begin with the threat of escalation against Iran. Chandler Painter is live in the New York City newsroom with where the timing stands. Chandler, good evening.
17: Hey, good evening, Trey. So President Trump is signaling he may be closing in on a decision to launch a major strike against Iran after 13 straight nights of U.S. airstrikes. He says the military is locked and loaded.
5: You know, maybe they will cry uncle, or maybe they'll just give up, or maybe they'll just go into a cave and hide. You know, they have caves very deep in the ground and they can hide. So they get shaken up pretty good.
17: Even as talks continue, President Trump says Tehran remains far from a deal. The New York Times reporting U.S. intelligence believes Iran's new supreme leader may be more open to pursuing a nuclear weapon. As concerns grow inside the administration that China and Russia could be enabling Tehran, Trump says both leaders have assured him they are not arming Iran.
5: There could be some things to do, but thus far, at least, it has not been major. I don't think they'd want to have me disappointed.
17: Meantime, the standoff is spreading at sea. The U.S. military says it disabled a second commercial ship after it allegedly ignored 4 warnings and tried to breach Iran's blockade. Andres, the IRGC is warning people across the Gulf to stay away from U.S. bases and assets as Gulf allies join the campaign against Iranian targets amid reports that even more U.S. military assets are surging into the region. Back to you.
4: Big decision still ahead. Chandler Painter live for us in New York. Chandler, thank you. Let's bring in former staff director of the Senate Armed Services Committee, Major General Arnold Pinaro, and former special assistant in the office of the Secretary of Defense, James Robbins. Thank you both for coming on. General, to you first. I want to play some sound again of the president. He's got a big decision to make about this potential massive attack on Iran, or maybe not a massive attack. Listen to what he said.
24: You told Axios that you are considering a, quote, massive attack on Iran. What is the tipping point for you to make the decision?
5: Well, I can't tell you that. Right now we're talking to them, so, you know, maybe there won't be a tipping point, and maybe there will. We're ready to go. Look, we're locked and loaded. We're ready to go, but we're talking to them, so maybe there will be, maybe there won't be a tipping point.
4: So far, the talk has not done very much, General. What's your take on this? Are we talking bombs here or back to diplomacy?
25: Well, Trace, I believe we are at the tipping point. Iran has violated the ceasefire. They haven't been negotiating in good faith. They're stalling there. They've reactivated their terrorist proxies, such as the Houthis, who are blocking Saudi oil shipping in the Red Sea. There's credible evidence that they're looking to restart their nuclear program, and they continue to disrupt the free flow of commerce and freedom of navigation in the Strait of Hormuz. So, in my judgment, we are at the tipping point. We've got to continue to exert maximum military and economic pressure on Iran, and we need to basically keep targeting the center of gravity, which is the Republican Guards, their leadership, their command and control, their drone and missile supplies.
4: I'm just wondering, when the general says massive military pressure, James Robbins, what does that look like in your estimation?
0: Well, Tris, I think it looks a lot like what we're doing. We're gradually escalating our targets, taking out the things that have been closing Strait of Hormuz, but also going after some of their command and control things. And as the general pointed out, we're also taking economic measures against them. The blockade is in place, their economy is in a shambles, the Treasury Department is finding their money men going after their hidden assets, and now President Trump is saying he's going to use their frozen assets to pay for the damage that they do to ships. So I think that this sort of full spectrum approach is really giving us the dividends to either get them to the table or to see their whole government collapse.
4: Yeah, it's interesting because General Jack Keane talks a lot about this. He studies this kind of stuff. And he made a comment today, General, where he was talking about what he thinks Americans will remember years down the road. Watch this.
1: People are not going to remember 5 years from now that we had to pay higher gas prices. And I'm not minimizing the impact that has. But what they will remember is a regime that has recovered, that has rebuilt itself, that is a predator in the region again, and yes, killing Americans and our allies and partners and the Israelis once again. They will remember that.
4: I mean, it sounds like a reasonable assessment to me, General. What's your thought?
25: Well, I have great respect for General Jack Keane. We've worked together over the years. I have felt all along that it was worth the increase in gas prices and other economic dislocations. As the president has said many times, Iran wanted a nuclear weapon, they would use a nuclear weapon. Standard nuclear deterrence does not work on the Ayatollahs, religious fanatics. And if they could build a nuclear weapon, they would put it in lower Manhattan and kill a million people in New York and anywhere else. So I think every day is an imminent threat from Iran, the way they run that country.
4: James Robbins, Axios writes the following here. The U.S. and U.K. are now planning to convene a high-level meeting in London next week that will focus on a potential international coalition to protect maritime shipping in the Strait of Hormuz. Two European diplomats and two other sources with knowledge told Axios. How significant would that be, James Robbins?
0: Well, I think it's very significant. It's great that the British are getting involved in this and maybe some other European powers. After all, what Iran is doing is a threat on the globe. It's a threat to global commerce and particularly to the Europeans. They have to take a stand on this, too. The United States didn't create the Hormuz issue. Iran created that. And if the Europeans can get together and send a flotilla or whatever they want to do to try to help us secure the strait, that's fantastic because it shows that the international community is coming together against Iran, which is the primary rogue state in the region.
4: Yeah. James Robbins, Arnold Pinheiro, thank you both for coming on. We appreciate it. Meantime, President Trump wrapping up his remarks a short time ago at the rescheduled White House Correspondents' Dinner after an alleged assassination attempt at the original event. Christina Coleman live with the highlights. Christina, good evening.
16: Hi, good evening, Trace. Yes, tonight President Trump delivered his White House Correspondents' Dinner remarks, and one of his first jokes was about HHS Secretary RFK Jr., who has been known to make some headlines over roadkill.
15: I hope that everyone finally got to enjoy their entire very delicious beef tenderloin. It's very special beef. And I want you all to know that Bobby Kennedy is right here, personally ran over the cow in his car.
16: He also joked and mocked some of the nighttime show hosts who have been very critical of him. Take a listen.
15: This year, the association decided not to have a comedian, so they considered using Jimmy Kimmel, Jimmy Fallon. These guys, they're terrible. They're terrible. Stephen Colbert, these are people without talent.
16: And he also roasted California Senator Adam Schiff, who he has mocked many times before, and he certainly didn't hold back tonight.
15: I hate some people. You know, I shouldn't say this. I'm not supposed to hate him. I'm supposed to love everybody. But he's a terrible person. He's a liar. And I called him Watermelon Head because he has the largest head I've ever seen with the smallest neck, pencil neck.
16: And, you know, all jokes aside, he did address the safety and security concerns and gave a big shout out to the U.S. Secret Service and law enforcement and just thanking them for protecting and serving and keeping everybody safe at tonight's event.
4: Yeah. Christina, thank you. Well, the Fox News and that Common Sense Department would like to offer a French lesson. Certainly, we all know that a pied-à-terre is a secondary home or apartment, usually in a city. And pied-à-terre literally means foot on the ground. Unless, of course, it's located in New York City and is worth more than $5 million, then foot on the ground becomes foot out the door. Because those who now own second homes in New York are facing large annual tax bills, up to 1.3% a year for family homes and 6.5% for condos and co-ops. New York City is replete with condos and co-ops. And as New York City Mayor Zoran Mamdani says in his homeowner notification, quoting here, the best city in the world deserves the best parks, libraries, and schools in the world. That's only possible when we all pay our fair share. Of course, fair share is a liberal term, meaning we resent your success, so pony up. Because while the left is irrational, it is certainly aware that highly compensated people pay the vast majority of the taxes. And when highly compensated people get tired of paying the vast majority of taxes, they have a tendency to leave with their money. Common Sense thinks New York City is about to go from pied-à-terre to pied-vers-le-bas. Instead of foot on the ground, they will simply put their foot down. Let's bring in Truth Social Communications Advisor Katie Zachariah, former senior advisor to the U.S. Senate, Mary Marslender, and the Rich Zeoli podcast host, Rich Zeoli. Mary, I'm going to start with you. I'm going to play a little bit of sound from the president at the White House Correspondents' Dinner, and then we'll kind of go around the horn and get our takes on what we think about the dinner tonight. Watch.
15: Caroline may have one of the hardest jobs in the White House. She has to deal with all of you all of the time. And you can be very difficult. In fact, I read a report, I get 93% negative publicity. 93%. So how the hell did I win the election by so much?
4: I think it's kind of amazing that he went back, first of all, but he was eager to go back because he has said many times, Mary, he's not about to be intimidated.
6: Absolutely. We heard from the Secret Service director just this week that they've already responded to over 10,000 threats to Donald Trump and his officials. And that's the most that he's seen in 25 years. And regardless of assassination attempt after assassination attempt, Donald Trump will not be deterred. I love that he rescheduled this dinner. I love that he entered a room with a lot of individuals that don't like him, that spew lies against him, and don't want to report the truth. It speaks to who he is as an individual. And honestly, there's not a lot of people that would do that, would stand up after the threats that we're seeing because of this leftist political violence. I'm glad he did it. I thought he did a great job.
4: And during the roast, Rich, it's interesting as they pan around the room, you see some of the journalists, and we know their names, but they're just kind of shaking their heads like, oh, so disappointed at what the president is saying right now.
7: Well, that's what Trump does. I mean, he talks smack, Trace, and that's why people love him or they hate him. But he's who he is. He's the most authentic guy there is in politics. There's never been anybody like him. He just says whatever comes to his mind. So it's perfect for an event like this because it is supposed to be a roast. And he roasted people. But the key is he was there and he brought everybody together. And I love the point he made about how, you know, we don't settle our differences over bullets. We settle them over words. And so to have that good fodder with the press, between the president of the United States and the press, says a lot about our country and how advanced we are. Because in other countries, they would just kill members of the media.
4: Yeah, sounded like he was having fun, Katie.
8: He was having fun, and he really did an incredible job at both roasting, but staying on this line of respect. And honestly, Trace, a lot of those people in the room don't deserve the respect. They haven't given him the deference and respect, but he gave them respect. And he could have gone so much harder, but he went after Adam Schiff. He went after Gavin Newsom for a good portion of this. And he really looked at a lot of the contenders in the 28 field and went after their policies. So I thought he was incredible. He was humorous and dry humor, which I always love out of him.
4: A little more serious of a topic now, because the alleged hate crime stabbing in New York City getting a lot of attention today. I want to play some sound because there's some Jewish leaders that want to make their point very, very crystal clear to the mayor of that city. Watch this.
23: Mayor Mamdani, stop fanning the flames of hatred and division. The consequences are not abstract. They're playing out on our streets.
9: When I was growing up, the only time we saw security outside of my synagogue or outside of my Jewish day school was when the mayor came to speak. The police were there to protect him. Today, every time the mayor speaks, we need the police to protect us.
4: And Mary, for anybody to say that Mayor Zoran Mamdani is not at least kind of fomenting a little bit of this, of what's going on there, is kind of head in the sand type of stuff. What do you think?
6: Absolutely, Trace. I mean, it's no mistake that he made that dramatic video calling for the arrest of Netanyahu when everybody knows that the mayor of New York has absolutely zero authority to enforce an international criminal current warrant. He doesn't. Yep. I know that. He knows that. My grade school kids know that. It was all to fan the flames. It was to incite this violent rhetoric that he's pushing, and it was to speak to his base. And this goes to the socialist communist agenda. They want to see the breakdown of our communities and our cities, and that's exactly what, unfortunately, he's doing in New York.
4: Meantime, Rich, Pete Buttigieg says he is a common sense Democrat, and here's what he says to back that claim up.
10: I think I'm a common sense Democrat. I'm not running for anything. I'm helping people who are, because this is a very important election. The legitimacy of the Supreme Court is, I believe, the lowest it's ever been in the eyes of the American people. I also think we would be better off with a court that has something like 13 justices. I disagree with the idea that you would just let everybody in. And I think most of us in this country do agree that if somebody's committed a crime, they have to be deported.
4: Kind of interesting there, Rich, because on the one hand, he's like, let's pack the court. Not really common sense Democrat. But then he says, oh, I don't think anybody on my side would really want to, would be against deporting criminals, when you think everybody on the left is against deporting criminals.
7: Exactly, Trace. Exactly right. And who he would let into the big tent, because that's what he also told Sandra. He said, you know, Sandra, I want a big tent. That means the socialists and the communists are welcome. And by packing the Supreme Court, it's a radical idea. It's creating a mini legislature to get around Congress. All their nutty ideas that can't get passed by the will of the people, they'll get passed by the Supreme Court. And you'll have an activist group of justices who will go about making laws from the bench, just like we used to have in this country. That is a radical position. That's not common sense. Please, that's activism, progressive activism.
4: But as common sense said, and we've got it right here for Katie Zachariah, Mamdani, FoxNews.com, Mamdani warning to wealthy New Yorkers about fair share sparks online firestorm, full-blown communist. New York City Socialist Mayor Zoran Mamdani facing heat on social media after his post celebrating the state's new pied-à-terre tax on New Yorkers with a second home. I mean, some of these taxes are insane, and these people, Katie, are going to, we low in California, they're going to pack up and they're going to leave, and it's going to hurt the state. What
8: Absolutely,
4: do you think?
8: Absolutely, Trace, but he's not hiding this anymore. This is what communists do. And right now, it's a sympathetic opposition, right? They are saying to the people, it is okay for the state to take this property and tax this property. And next, Trace, it'll be the libraries. Next, it'll be the big buildings. Next, it'll be the parks. And that's how communism moves in, by gaining sympathy from the masses on the elite. And he's such a disgrace to New York.
4: Katie, Mary, Rich. Great stuff. Thank you all.
7: Thank you.
11: To somehow equate the civil rights movement and Caitlin Clark arguing whether she got fouled or not and making into this mishmash, it is pure insanity. Firing isn't really far enough. You got to put her in an insane asylum. You got to lock her up. And people who say, hey, Dave, that's too far. That's nothing compared to what she just wrote.
4: Barstool Sports founder Dave Portnoy going after the author of a USA Today article comparing WNBA star Caitlin Clark's supposed flopping with the civil rights movement and the murder of Emmett Till. Let's bring in the conservator, founder and CEO Jamie Lee Franklin. Jamie, it's always great to have you on the show. I mean, I don't know. Lock her up. Here's the headline, by the way, the USA was talking, that Portnoy was talking about. So put this on the screen. Caitlin Clark's flopping isn't just annoying, it's becoming dangerous. Lock her up might be a bit extreme, but I do think the analogy of the civil rights thing is a bit silly. What's your take on this?
12: Well, good to be back, Trace. We talk a lot about Trump derangement syndrome, but we need to start talking about Caitlin Clark derangement syndrome. This is insane. And look at what this woman's done. She's brought in a whole new fan base, new profits. Everyone's talking about the WNBA because of her, yet she continues to face abuse, abuse, abuse. Mm-hmm. And I compare this to, imagine if Tiger Woods was treated this way in golf when he was dominating the sport and there was new interest. No one treated him that way. And it's because of the jealousy that these women have towards her. And it's frankly pathetic.
4: Yeah, and way overboard. Mm-hmm. Meantime, you have a religious news service warning this. Here's the headline. Half of Gen Z says that Trump's support keeps them out of church. And then put the poll numbers up here, because you've got 48%. This, by the way, is the Billy Graham Center Research Institute poll. 48% agree. I mean, are you telling me, because I'm not buying it, that because Trump is a Christian that you have young people that don't really want to go to church because of that? Come on.
12: Well, I think if you're letting a politician keep you out of church and deter you from faith in God, you were never really a Christian to begin with. And look, I'm a Catholic, and you've seen with Gen Z that there's been this whole revolution of my generation, people getting back to church, and it's amazing. So I never like to push people away, but I also think we need to be honest right now that if you are a Christian, I don't know how you can support the Democratic Party in 2026. This is a party that pushes abortion, transgenderism onto children. It's a far left extremist party. And so we need to stand for biblical values. And I hope that the left realizes that and hopefully comes back to church.
4: Yeah, no offense to the Billy Graham, but I'm a little bit skeptical of the poll, just saying. The Cut writes the following here. Are you ready? So Naomi's worst fear was turning into her boyfriend's mother. But the truth, the 24-year-old paid for everything, helped him with his resume, and made sure he was looking for jobs while she cobbled together a six-figure income working two retail jobs. He talked about applying to law school while lying in bed at her apartment on the Upper East Side watching reels on his phone. I mean, are young women really bankrolling their boyfriends and mothering them to boot, Jamie?
12: I don't know how true that is for like a general trend, but I will tell you, this is what I find funny. You know, we have this feminist movement that's pushed on women like me, and we have a lot of social engineering and the girl boss culture, be an independent woman, you don't need no man. But I will tell you, tradition always comes back into style, and biology will always remain true, and women are just not attracted to men like this. We're attracted to ambitious men, to leaders who want to go out, start a family, and work hard for their family. And so I just don't think women like this, and doesn't matter the social programming, feminism will not win.
4: Listen, this is true. I got a message. We're gonna have a powwow with the boys. Fellas, we gotta have a little talk in this thing. Jamie, it's great to see you as always.
12: Great to see you too, Trace.
4: Meantime, if you have not heard, my book is now available for pre-sale. It's called Turns Out They Were Right All Along, Life Lessons I Learned Eventually. And those lessons came from the most fascinating people, including the man who did the math that helped get the Apollo 13 astronauts safely back to Earth. He told me his unbelievable story over a glass of great Chardonnay that, by the way, he also produced. The book also has stories about my faith, family, fortitude, because you need to ground yourself with a good base, good people, and the courage to go for it, whatever it may be. The book, as I've said, feels like Tom Wolfe took a ride on the Hemingway train. Grab a copy for yourself and a friend. You can find it right now on TraceGallagherBook.com. We've also got book signings around the country. I hope to see you at one of them. And coming up, House Democrats taking an unsanctioned field trip to Texas, railing against ICE after an agent shot and killed an illegal immigrant for allegedly ramming him with his car.
13: There will be more hearings, more testimony, and we will fight tooth and nail to ensure the murder committed by federal agents never, ever happens again.
4: And later in the nightcap, Americans now paying people to wait in line for food made famous on TikTok. Is there a meal out there that you would pay someone to wait for? Oh, I got to hear this. Let us know. X, Instagram at Trace Gallagher. We'll read your responses in the nightcap. And did you see this? Take a look at this lucky logger in South Georgia who survived with only minor injuries after his own lumber blasted through the cab of his semi. I mean, right? We're coming right back.
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30: Tranquility Base here. The Eagle has landed. I'm going to step off the land now. It's one small step for man, one giant leap for mankind.
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32: 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What we have in mind is breakfast in bed for 400,000.
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34: The use of deadly force has not been addressed. The importance of improved training has not been addressed.
35: We are stronger than fear. We are stronger than intimidation. We will keep fighting until justice is done.
36: It will not end today, and it will not end until there's accountability, justice, until we end this national nightmare.
4: Well, there you have House Democrats taking an unsanctioned field trip to Texas to rail against, you heard it, ICE. Let's bring in former Los Angeles County Sheriff Alex Villanueva and Fox News contributor Nicole Parker. Thank you both for coming on. I mean, Sheriff, to you first. You could listen to these Democrats all day long, and nobody, we did stories on this last night, nobody is going to talk about the illegal immigrant who raped and killed a two-year-old child, or the other one who, and this was just the information from yesterday, who raped a six-year-old girl, or the dozens of others who are killing people in some capacity. No one says a word. They all want to speak about ICE. It's always got to be against ICE.
37: That's a prime case of a deflection. Hey, look over there. But the problem is you have a failed immigration policy under the Biden administration. You have 10 million plus that came over unvetted, and you have them now spread out all over the country doing incredibly horrendous things like the rape and the death of that two-year-old. Oh my God, where do we begin with that?
4: Right.
37: And somehow ICE is the problem and not the actual problem.
4: Right. I mean, it's just kind of staggering to me. Nicole Parker, to you, here's a witness to the alleged, we're learning more, the alleged hate crime in New York City, the two stabbings, one of an Asian person, one of a Jewish man. And here's what witnesses who kind of saw the aftermath had to say.
38: We just looked out the window and this man, I think he was Asian, but I can't remember, but I just saw him sitting on his knees, not moving at all, with this knife sticking out. It was the scariest thing I've ever seen. It was like, I think we just saw it the same exact second it happened, and it was just like, wow, really, it can happen anywhere.
4: Mamdani came out, Nicole, and he issued a statement saying that he thinks the violence is despicable. And of course, we earlier heard people in New York City think that he is kind of fomenting this violence because of his hatred for Israel.
0: Right. I mean, I don't think it helps things out when he's out there saying that Benjamin Netanyahu should be arrested. You know, his words have an impact, and he needs to be careful with his words. The stabbings in New York City are absolutely abhorrent, Trace. Terrible. In one of the instances, a man was leaving a synagogue. He had just finished praying. No one should be in fear. No one. Your religion should not dictate if you should be living in fear. And that is exactly what's happening in New York City. Jews at this time in New York City are facing disproportionate amounts of threats. And more than 55% of hate crimes being investigated by NYPD this year from January through June of 2026 are anti-Semitic related. And that is extremely scary. We need to do better. They need to do full, you know, this individual needs to face the full justice, but this cannot happen. This cannot continue, and the mayor does need to watch his words.
4: Meantime, you had Trent de Aragua, a member caught selling weapons to undercover ATF agents, right? He was sentenced to 18 months. He spent zero time in the time served. They gave him time served, and then he literally puts back on the street because they won't give him, hand him over to ICE, Sheriff. And the former police chief in Riverside, Illinois, Tom Weitzel, said the following about it. Watch.
1: Illinois is the worst state in America for justice. Just look at this case. Sanctuary city policies have to go or be modified for sure. And the Safety Act in Illinois plays a large role in individuals being released back onto the street.
4: They want to rag ICE at every turn, but they won't hand over these criminals to ICE at any turn.
37: And then they claim, well, we want to deport the criminal aliens. Okay, well, here's a criminal alien. Why was he not deported? Why are they facilitating this, what they call a virtuous alien, sanctuary policies, right? But that there's a fine line between not cooperating and obstructing federal authorities, and this is a prime example of it.
4: And Sheriff, there's no question about this guy. I mean, it's not like, oh, he might have committed. He was found guilty, and he didn't serve the prison time, because in Illinois, you just get out whenever they sentence you. But there was no question about his guilt, because he was convicted, and yet they still don't want to hand him over to ICE.
37: And imagine the threat, a Trent de Aragua gang member trafficking firearms. That is not to improve anyone's public safety.
4: Right.
37: Yet somehow it doesn't dawn on them that that's not the right thing to do.
4: It's baffling. Minneapolis Mayor Jacob Frey, as he is wont to do, said this about ICE.
6: Let's be very real. We all saw with our own two eyes and through a video camera what exactly happened during the killing of Renee Good, the killing of Alex Preddy. We need to get justice, because it needs to be clear that you can't do this again. There's trauma associated with it. There are mental health issues. There's, you know, upwards of $700 million worth of damages.
4: I mean, he pitches this as slam dunk justice. This is going to be guilty. And there's no pushback from the media here. And you think, we all saw the same video. You have to push back on that, Nicole.
0: Right. I think the bottom line is justice will be served. And I think, again, coming from the experience that I had as an FBI special agent and the extensive training that we use for the use of deadly force, it is extensive. We are trained in deadly force. We are trained in less than lethal force. And no agent ever wants to have to use deadly force. But agents deserve to go home alive at night as well. And so I think that we're seeing this over and over with ICE. You know, we talked about it earlier in the segment with what happened down in Texas. No one wants to address the real problems and the real issues. Everything is ICE's fault. But I think we need to get back to the basics. The bottom line is that Americans voted. They wanted mass deportations. They are trying to carry that effort with legal arrests. And again, no agent ever wants to have to utilize deadly force. That is the last ditch effort. But there are full investigations into every single one.
4: Yeah. Nicole, Sheriff, great to have both of you on. Thank you.
7: I think for Trump, this was not funny.
8: Good speech.
9: No.
7: Trump can be very funny, but this speech was like a low energy retread of a lot of old stuff. And it just wasn't his normal humor.
10: Low energy Donald. I mean, in a word, I would just call it was a bore.
4: Yeah, the liberal media unimpressed with President Trump's speech tonight at the White House Correspondents' Dinner. Let's bring in Los Angeles radio host Jennifer Horn and political commentator Latrice Littleton. Thank you both for coming on here. I don't know, Latrice, you know, you see there, CNN, you knew that somehow it's not really going to go well for them. It's not going to, they're going, oh, the president was fantastic. They're just not going to say it, but there you have it.
2: Yeah, tonight's speech, I mean, I feel like he did a really great job at being measured with his critique of the press.
4: Right.
2: You know, he was very brutal with his political opponents. But I do think he was pretty measured, more than I expected. But overall, I mean, we can't expect more than that from the President Trump. You never know what you're going to get from him. And yeah, I think he did an incredible job at just balancing out the humor.
4: I thought he took it easy on the press, Jennifer. I don't know what you thought, but he did. He went hard on the politicians, like Teresa was saying, and Katie kind of agreed. And I looked at it, I'm like, listen, he went really easy on the press. Took a couple of small stabs, but then really compliment him at the end saying, you know, listen, I respect your work and I do all that kind of stuff. It's the president. It's what he does.
5: And he also gives his phone number to everybody. And he talked about that, Trace. He is the most transparent president that we have ever had.

0: a factor in all this, but a scary situation there. John?
1: I mean, Latrice, when I hear, oh, mental health may have been a factor, you think, hold on, this person allegedly screamed Allahu Akbar, and he went after a Jewish person who was coming out of a synagogue, and you think, mental? This was a target, a specifically targeted attack. And if you're going to couch it as, oh, you know, it might be mental illness here, it's not fair. It's not fair to the victims.
2: Absolutely. I mean, after the mayor's rhetoric, where he's behaving as an activist as opposed to being a mayor, and then now you see this uptick in violence in New York City and conflict, and I mean, just omitting the most important part of that piece, which is the phrase that the suspect yelled out prior to these stabbings, it's not doing the New York City residents any justice, and it's not giving them the opportunity to know exactly what's happening on the ground. It's putting them in danger.
1: Yeah, I mean, it really is, Jennifer. My, you know, I look at these kinds of things, and I, you know, we study this all the time. It's the framing. It's not what the media tells you. It's what they don't tell you, and what they kind of leave out of their things is they're trying to control the narrative. And this is a way to try to control the narrative to make sure everybody is, you know, not jumping to conclusions here.
3: Yeah. Well, I mean, I think this just adds to the people out there who think that the media is in cahoots with the Democrat Party. Look, journalism school was a little while ago for me, Trace, but I do remember the first day, and you're absolutely right. It's not about what they tell you or about the opinions that they spew. It's what information they present to you that leads to media bias. And I think, by and large, they've got a real problem with the Democrat Socialists. Mamdani is their spokesperson. He's calling for chaos in New York City, and I think you can see the media is complicit in helping him along.
1: Yeah, I skipped journalism. I've been to business school. I said, you know,
3: I don't
1: going
3: like to brag about it, Trace.
1: The
3: you
1: ring,
3: know.
1: Yeah. The Graham Plattner campaign strategist admits that red flags should have been recognized sooner. Watch.
4: I think there are like things here, many of the critiques that have been made that are incredibly valid and things to learn from. In hindsight, knowing what we know now, the Reddit posts alone probably should have been enough, or should have been enough. The tattoo should have been enough. The initial New York Times story on troubling behavior should have been enough.
1: Troubling behavior? The physical abuse allegations that these women came, troubling behavior? Yeah, that should have been enough. What do you think, Latrice?
2: I mean, I think it's really convenient to say this now that Plattner is finally out of the race when he had absolutely no other option. I mean, once these more severe allegations came to light and there was no other option, I mean, he would not have a political career moving forward. But to see them coming out and saying this information was available from the very beginning. And they just put on display what they were willing to do to maintain a seat.
1: Because the truth is, when you're a campaign strategist, Jennifer, you need to resurrect your career because you just ran Graham Plattner's campaign and the whole time we're like, he's the best. Oh, he's going to be the next. He's going to beat Susan Collins.
3: Captain Obvious is this guy, right? Mm-hmm. I mean, yeah, you think the Nazi tattoo should have done it? I think so. The racism, yeah, maybe the abuse claims, absolutely. But this is what happens when you get vibes over vetting, right? This guy gave vibes to the Democrat Party. They thought they could win with him. They thought he could bring in men. They were absolutely wrong. And this guy, by the way, is two for two. He's the one that gave us Mamdani and Graham Plattner.
1: Yeah, and the amazing thing about this all is, just for the record, so many things came out about Graham Plattner that nobody mentions anymore, the fact that he was literally mocking wounded soldiers. And you're like, what? The record just goes all the way down, and he's saying, oh, well, you got to the Reddit ones, you got crazy. Latrice, Jennifer, thank you both.
3: Thank you.
1: Americans are now paying people to wait in line for food made famous on TikTok. So the question of the night is there a meal out there that you would pay someone to wait for? Let us know. X, Instagram, at Trace Gallagher. We're back with the Nightcap crew. It always includes you, and it's next. But a live look at Green Bay, Wisconsin, where the cheese is curd and the green and gold are getting ready for the gridiron. Before they were just the Packers, they were the Acme Packers, named for the local meatpacking company that backed the team. And now Green Bay is counting down to training camp, which, by the way, opens next week. The Chargers are going to take it all, but it's nice to see a picture live of Green Bay, Wisconsin. We're coming right back.
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7: Back with the Nightcap crew, Chandley Painter, Christina Coleman, Latrice Littleton, Jamie Lee Franklin, Jennifer Horn, and Alex Villanueva. Tonight's topic, pay to plate. Americans are now paying people to wait in line for food made famous on TikTok. Is there a meal out there that you would pay someone to wait for, Chandley Painter? Come on.
8: No, I would not. I would wait until the newness wears off and the lines go away, and I'm sure the food will be just as yummy.
7: Okay, there you go. Sheriff, is there a food that you would pay for?
9: Oh, hell
7: to wait.
9: I mean, if your food choices depend on a trend on TikTok, you need to get a life.
7: Okay. Jennifer.
10: Sage advice. It used to be bagged lettuce, but now, Trace, I actually stand in line and pay someone to eat it for me. So, you know.
7: Latrice.
11: I would probably In-N-Out. That'd be the only place to avoid that godforsaken line. I'd do that.
7: Really? You would pay someone to wait in line at In-N-Out?
11: Absolutely.
7: The lines
11: if I can
7: In-N-Out
11: just walk up the moment that they call my order,
7: yeah.
11: I love it.
7: Okay. Jamie?
12: Okay, no, but this is reminding me of how Democrats pay protesters. So it's giving that everything's fake these days. Do people actually like stuff? Do they actually stand for things? I don't think so.
7: Christina?
13: You know, if I'm busy and it's some really good shrimp Alfredo, maybe.
7: Wait, shrimp Alfredo from
13: it.
7: A certain place?
13: Yeah, it's really good.
7: Okay, here we go. So we asked you what you think, and Marlene says, no. I need the exercise, so I will wait in line for my food myself. LS says, I have. Back in high school, we'd pay people to sit at In-N-Out. There you go, Latrice. That was in Baldwin Park during the 1980s. That's when the lines wrapped twice around the building back in the day. Ed says, yes, only one place. Coconut cake. Venerios? Venerios in New York, Lower East Side. Anybody?

0: Venero's? I don't know.
1: It's like a venereal disease.
0: Dan says, the brisket at Franklin's Barbecue in Austin, Texas. The line can be well over an hour, and they actually sell out of food. Kathy says, absolutely not. I cannot follow directions, so I would just make my own if it's on TikTok. Joshua, no, especially if that person is hungry, and then you notice a couple of fries are missing. Laura, cinnamon rolls from one of our local coffee shops. They sell out very fast, but are so good. Thank you all for watching America's Late News, Fox News at Night. I'm Trace Gallagher in Los Angeles. We'll see you back here on Monday.
2: Fox News, I'm Deborah Valentine. President Trump speaking during Friday's rescheduled White House Correspondents' Dinner at the Waldorf after a gunman interrupted the April event at the Hilton.
3: As I said 3 months ago, the show must go on. We were backstage, and we both wanted to just have it go on, whether it was 2 o'clock, 3 o'clock in the morning, it didn't matter.
2: The suspected gunman, Cole Allen, has pleaded not guilty to 2 charges of attempting to assassinate the president at the April dinner. Maine Democrats choose their nominee today to replace ousted candidate Graham Plantner. Fox's Alexis McAdams reports from Maine.
4: Some voters tell us the process reminds them of the Democrats' 2024 switch from President Biden to Kamala Harris, asking why the party, not the voters, make the decision.
2: Troy Jackson is backed by Senator Bernie Sanders. 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
12: 1989, the Soviet Union leaves Afghanistan.
13: General Boris Grumov crossed the bridge over the Amu Darya River. This was the final act in the withdrawal of all Soviet armed forces and services from the Republic of Afghanistan.
14: The government has to show clearly it has abandoned the old Stalinist class struggle approach.
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16: 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I never gambled on baseball, but I think I'm being punished pretty severely.
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18: a... I'll tell you what, we have an earthquake.
19: Jim Baker, once one of this nation's most powerful televangelists, now faces a lifetime in prison.
5: 300 East Berliners are climbing over the metal fence here towards the Berlin Wall.
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2: The White House Correspondents' Dinner. I'm Deborah Valentine, Fox News. The White House Correspondents' Dinner was back on Friday night. Here's Fox's Chris DeMeo.
11: This time, the gathering in Washington was more subdued with a smaller crowd and tighter security. The dinner was abruptly halted back in April by a shooter at the Washington Hilton, but President Trump insisted the gathering continue.
3: So in this country, we believe in freedom of speech. We settle our differences not with bullets, but with open and vigorous debate. And no deranged loser with a gun will ever change that. We can't let that ever happen.
11: The president delivering a rambling speech that praised some journalists and took pot shots at others. Chris DeMeo, Fox News.
2: President Trump is signaling a decision on launching a major strike against Iran. Fox's Chanley Painter has the latest.
20: He says the military is locked and loaded. Even as talks continue, President Trump says Tehran remains far from a deal. The New York Times reporting U.S. intelligence believes Iran's new supreme leader may be more open to pursuing a nuclear weapon. As concerns grow inside the administration that China and Russia could be enabling Tehran, Trump says both leaders have assured him they are not arming Iran.
3: I don't think they'd want to have me disappointed.
20: Meantime, the standoff is spreading at sea. The U.S. military says it disabled a second commercial ship after it allegedly ignored four warnings and tried to breach Iran's blockade.
2: President Trump recently warned that Iranian civilian infrastructure could be targeted if attacks on shipping in the Strait of Hormuz continues. Forecasters say Tropical Storm Genevieve has formed in the Pacific Ocean over 500 miles off the coast of Mexico. Another storm, Hurricane Fausto, has strengthened into a Category 2 storm. Forecasters say the hurricane is expected to approach the Hawaiian Islands next week. 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
2: This week, a new batch of Fox News polls dropped, revealing how Americans feel about the president and the conflict with Iran. Fox's Jessica Rosenthal has more.
23: The latest Fox News poll finds 56% oppose the conflict with Iran. That is 4 points down from where opposition was in May. Still, nearly two-thirds think hostilities will last a year or more, and about the same amount opposes the president's handling of Iran. The president's overall approval rating stands at 39%, with loss of support from some key groups, including non-MAGA Republicans, whose support dropped 13 points in a month. If midterms were held today, the polling found 7% more voters would go for the Democrat over the Republican in their House district. And the Fox poll found while 50% view capitalism favorably, 31% view democratic socialism favorably. Jessica Rosenthal, Fox News.
2: President Trump is retaliating against EU fines on American tech firms. Fox's Jared Halpern has more from the White House.
24: President Trump says his administration is opening a formal investigation into the European Union's trade practices, a first step in imposing wide-ranging tariffs. In a social media post, the president criticized EU leaders for fining U.S. tech companies billions of dollars. This week, Google was hit with a $1 billion fine for violating European antitrust rules. President Trump says the EU will pay a price for its illegal and highly unethical conduct, adding the fines will be reversed and a substantial tariff will be placed on EU imports at the earliest possible moment. At the White House, Jared Halpern, Fox News.
2: Eight people are dead following a fire in Grand Haven, Michigan. Police say two adults and six children were killed. The Ottawa County Sheriff's Department says the fatalities are being investigated as a mass murder-suicide. Police say all of the victims were related. I'm Deborah Valentine. This is Fox News.
0: Welcome to the special edition of Hannity. I'm Kellyanne Conway, in for Sean. And tonight, in just moments, we'll take you live to the White House Correspondents' Dinner here in Washington. We'll cover President Trump's full remarks, which, according to reports, will be, quote, unifying yet vicious. Remember, this is the second attempt at this year's dinner, after a failed assassin upended the first gathering in April. Joining us now to preview the president's speech and what to expect, Fox News contributors Joe Concha and Miranda Devine. Joe, Miranda, we thought that maybe we'd have you react to what the president said, but you both know him so well. You know he's of great humor, and he's putting himself in the scrum tonight with the media. Miranda, what do you expect that President Trump will say, and what advice would you give him being in that room with all the media who can't stop attacking him for the last 11 years? Miranda.
4: Well, I think he may possibly make a joke about not having an assassin interrupt tonight's proceedings. And maybe he won't go there, but it says a lot for him that he's able to sort of laugh in the face of those threats. And the threats are only worse since the last time we were all assembled there in that room. I think after last time, we were a bit disappointed that we didn't hear his speech because the rumours beforehand was that it was really going to be pretty vicious against the members of the media who taunted him daily. But then afterwards in the press conference, he said, oh, no, I'm going to tone down the temperature. So I'll be interested to see if he has toned it down or if he's even meaner than he had planned to be the first time round, because certainly the media hasn't given him any let up. But honestly, it's a badge of courage to most of the Washington press corps to get a call out, a vicious call out from President Trump.
0: Well, that's the thing, Joe Concha. On the one hand, you know the media wants to be singled out and elevated and feed their ego. On the other, this is the original, you can dish it out, but can't take it kind of crowd.
6: great analysis there, Kellyanne. Expected, of course. Look, the bottom line is that Donald Trump has a First Amendment right too. He has the right to push back when he feels that he's being unfairly attacked or the overwhelming bias that we have seen since the first 100 days of his first term of his presidency. When you were in the White House, you know the studies, Kellyanne. Harvard, which is not exactly a bastion of conservative sentiment, found that 93% of coverage from CNN, from NBC, was negative towards the president, or 89% from the New York Times, 87% from the Washington Post during the honeymoon stage. That was his first term. Now let's look at the second term. Donald Trump took 1,009 questions from the press, not over all these months since he was inaugurated a year and a half ago. That was the first month alone. He has taken tens of thousands of questions from the press. And you now will see a press corps tonight that will say, you know what? You're not treating us fairly. You're being mean. No, actually, he's pushing back the same way the press pushes on him. And I think that's what his supporters really, really like about him. And meanwhile, his predecessor, you'll find Jimmy Hoffa before you found Joe Biden doing a solo press conference during the final years of his presidency. And Hoffa's in Jersey. I mean, he's not right near me, actually, to be quite honest. But the point is that even after dropping out, Joe Biden didn't do one press conference to explain why or what happened or how he was doing in terms of running the country after his brain turned to applesauce. And President Trump, on a daily basis, on Air Force One, gaggles before Marine One, in the Oval Office, gives this press what they have been demanding: access and transparency. And yet they're not happy about it, apparently. But we're going to get some sort of treat tonight when the Don Rickles of the presidency, in terms of roasting, Donald Trump takes to the stage. And it's going to be quite fun to watch.
0: Well, Joe Concha, you are dating all three of us tonight with the Don Rickles and and other analogies here. No, I love it. I get them all. So, Miranda, in addition to what Joe has said about this president being the most accessible, available president, and he, for sure, has presided over what I refer to as the democratization of information. So everyone in this country, everyone, Miranda, in this world receives an instant presidential communication free of charge. the billionaire CEO, the stay-at-home mom, the plumber on the job, everybody who wants to see a presidential communication can see it under wing, in the Oval, certainly in a social media feed. But here's the real question. Has that helped or hurt the mainstream media? I think that they secretly would prefer a president that wasn't doing their job for them, that actually that they can tell us what's going on. They're reporting, they're telling us, they're making the scoops. Who's getting a scoop? This guy is the scoop.
4: That's such an astute observation, because I think that that's behind part of the frustration of the media with Donald Trump. They're having to work 10 times harder, certainly, than they did, as Joe pointed out, during Biden's time. But by the same token, they're not really getting scoops, because even if they call Donald Trump and he gives them a little scoop, he'll truth social it minutes later. So, and he is just a walking, talking scoop machine. I think there's another aspect of this. Does it help or hurt him? And I feel, in a way, unfairly, that it really does hurt him to be on so much, because it's sort of exhausting to everybody. He has so much energy. And I think, you know, a lot of Americans don't really want to pay attention to the news. And Donald Trump has a way of getting in your face and making people feel a bit on edge. I mean, it's good. They should know what's going on. But sometimes I think they'd prefer to hide their heads in the sand. So that may backfire on him. A little less is more from Donald Trump might suit him better with the elections.
0: Well, I know we're moments away, Joe and Miranda, from hearing President Trump at the podium. Right now, I think they're giving out some of the awards, the scholarships. Our own Jackie Heinrich Fitzpatrick is now the White House Correspondents Association president. That's exciting for Fox News and all of our colleagues like us who adore her and wish her well. One thing, though, Miranda and Joe, you both touched on, and Joe, I'll have you comment on this as well, which is the president, does he make it too easy or too hard for the mainstream media? Because, Joe, to your point, it's not like his accessibility improves the numbers you quoted, where 95% of the coverage is negative, 97% Russia collusion. They looked for 3 years for Russia collusion, but they won't wait an extra 3 minutes, 3 hours, or 3 weeks to count all the votes. So what is your assessment as whether this hurts or helps his presidency in the moment and then his presidency as a legacy, Joe?
6: Well, I think that the precedent, unfortunately, for Donald Trump, Kellyanne and Miranda, is the fact that he has been so accessible that I remember there was a time, it was about maybe a year ago, and he didn't speak to the press for maybe a day and a half.
0: Right.
6: And
0: where
6: then suddenly
0: he?
6: You saw all these reports. Remember this? And Tim Walz, the goofy governor of Minnesota, saying that, oh, you hope to wake up to hear some news. In other words, that he had died, which is, you know, makes Tim Walz a profoundly horrible human being. So when he doesn't speak to the press, even over a 24-hour period, then suddenly it's like, what's wrong with him? Is there a health problem in some way, shape, or form? All the scrutiny that should have been, you know, obviously pointed towards his predecessor suddenly goes towards Trump. So at this point, they expect the access. They expect him to answer questions on a very, very long period of time in the Oval Office or on Air Force One. And when he doesn't do that, then suddenly the conspiracy theories come out that the guy who is more active than anybody almost in the country, let alone a president, there's something wrong with him. So unfortunately, he set this whole standard that he's going to be available all the time. And when he isn't, they assume that there's something wrong with him physically. And obviously, that's never the case. You've never seen a more hardworking president than Donald Trump. And that's not sycophantic. It's fact. I mean, when do you not see this person in front of camera? When do you not see him doing the things that he does as far as running the country? He's always visible, and that's a good thing compared to what we saw from 2021 to 2025.
0: He loves this job, and he didn't need this job. He's had a perfectly great life without it. All the political motivators that attached to running for politics, he already had: power, fame, money, hot wife, golf game, brilliant wife, golf game whenever he wanted, big staff, his own airplane. So he does it because he loves his country. But I have to say this. As somebody who naively said at the beginning of the first term almost 10 years ago, we're going to share, the mainstream media and the Trump White House are going to share joint custody of the country for 48 years. We better find a responsible way to co-parent. I found most of the mainstream media to be a bunch of deadbeat dads, for my analogy. They had no interest. They went after him. We got indictments. We got subpoenas. They impeached him twice. But I have to say this, Miranda and Joe, I'd love for you to each weigh in quickly on this. Miranda, you'll start. I feel in some ways, though, President Trump has made the mainstream media less relevant. I feel he's broke some of these people. Miranda?
4: Yes, you're very right. It's including with his Truth Social. Remember, at the end of his first term, he was thrown off Twitter and basically deplatformed by big tech, an outrageous sort of oppressive measure, flexing their muscles. He was still the elected president, and even President Macron in France was horrified by this. So he then set about in the next 4 years to build his own social media platform, Truth Social. And so really by using that as his personal megaphone, he's bypassed all of big tech, including Elon's X, and certainly all of the media. So I think he needed to do that, that's sort of by refusing to. Well, he does everything, but like by going to say a Joe Rogan over a traditional 60 Minutes format during the campaign, he also rendered them irrelevant, and now they're falling apart. Their numbers are crashing. And they're just exposed, sort of like the emperor's new clothes, as being completely empty vessels and also kind of moored in yesterday's media. They still have that arrogance and that entitlement and expectation of massive salaries and great status. And yet they don't deliver on the audience front. And so it's been quite pleasurable to see them falling apart.
0: Joe, and those low ratings include a lot of the network news, but it really does include late night comedians who Donald Trump exposed ultimately as unfunny.
6: And now let's look at the late night landscape, right? Jimmy Kimmel, I found this obnoxious. I don't know about you guys, but who takes a 2 month vacation when you have a national television show? I'm sorry. 2 weeks? Sure. 3 weeks? Okay, I guess. He's off for 2 months at this point, Jimmy Kimmel, and then Rosie O'Donnell will actually fill in for him. So certainly that, you know, speaks for itself, right? And Stephen Colbert now is off in the wilderness somewhere. So, yeah, unfunny late-night comedians, that is a thing at this point. Obviously, Greg Gutfeld of this network dominates anybody who's left at this point, and that's because he doesn't do the type of stuff that we see on a nightly basis on ABC or NBC or anywhere else, which is predictable, right? Comedy needs to be unpredictable. Back to the point before, as far as why people continue to go after Trump, even if he is somebody who's accessible and somebody who you're going to work in partnership with journalists, as you did in your first term when you were there, Kellyanne. I think in the end, it's conformity and it's contracts. If you go against the grain on an MSNBC or a CNN or MS Now, whatever they call the insane asylum over there, you will not maybe get that next contract. You will not get that next show if you think it should be awarded to you. You have to go along to get along. And I think that's what we see within many in the media. It's the bubble. Yes, they oppose Trump ideologically, but also they understand that if they want to survive in this business on these liberal networks, if you dare to report things objectively, well, that may not go well for you during the next contract negotiation. I think that's a big, big part of this.
0: Miranda Joe, thank you very much. We'll take you to the president's speech at the White House Correspondents' Center as soon as it happens. In the meantime, keep this in mind. Full-scale socialism and a free press cannot coexist. And yet, the socialist takeover of the Democratic Party continues. And it's no longer just contained to blue districts. One House candidate who wants to abolish the Senate and arrest Benjamin Netanyahu is challenging moderate incumbent Democrat Jared Moskowitz in a Florida swing seat. But as more socialists seize control of the Democratic Party, some on the left and their allies in the media mob are no longer able to hide their panic. Jen Psaki, Rahm Emanuel, and others now worry that socialists are distracting from their anti-Trump message. Here with reaction, Ohio Senator Bernie Moreno. Senator Moreno, we both know how funny President Trump is and can be. I know we look forward to his remarks, but let's talk about a very serious, unfunny topic right now, socialism. What is going on in the Democratic Party? Are you seeing any hints of this in your home state of Ohio in any pockets? Are the young people there going socialist as well? And I'm worried. I know it's fun to run against the socialists and make fun of them, but I'm worried for our country.
7: No, absolutely, Kellyanne. I mean, look, this is a movement that's really anti-American. These people have no idea what the principles of this country really mean: hard work, perseverance, merit. this exploring philosophy, this idea that we were pioneers and risk takers. These are people who have no idea how to solve problems. So because they can't solve problems, they find villains. And that's what you see in Mamdani. He should be figuring out how to increase housing supply in New York City. Instead, he blames Ken Griffin because that's the villain he feels that he needs to create. Because again, he's lazy, he's uneducated, and he's selling basically a snake oil, which is saying, hey, we're going to give you everything you want, and you don't have to work for it.
0: And it turns out, if you look at the polling, Senator Marino, the Democratic Socialists of America voters are not uneducated. They are highly educated. We all saw this week over 80% of them have at least bachelor's degrees, yet they don't have a high income. They seem to be attracted to jobs that make them feel good about themselves and don't necessarily make a living. But what do you make of the rise of Bernie Sanders, AOC, even the people already here in Washington serving with you, who look hell-bent on disappearing some of your Senate colleagues on the Democratic side? I mean, Bernie Sanders is not standing up and saying, no, please don't primary my colleague. What happens if this entire party goes socialist? And what do you, as somebody who fled a country in Latin America when you were 5 years old as the youngest of seven, your mom did a wise thing for all of you. What's your message about how socialism works in other countries where it's been tried?
7: Well, first of all, let me just say this. It's not that they're, when I say uneducated, it means uneducated in common
0: sense. About this, yes.
7: Overeducated right. In the sense that they're getting useless degrees. They're very depressed because they've paid a fortune to get a degree that they can't use. They can't get a job because they want everything given to them. And in terms of, look, the easiest idea is Cuba is available. They should all go to Cuba and do it there perfectly. I'm sure they'll all figure it out. Bernie Sanders could be the dictator. He's about the same age as Castro once was. So he could run a whole socialist experiment down there in Cuba. But don't ruin the United States of America. This is a great country. People are fleeing other countries to come here. You never see people fleeing out of the U.S. You see people fleeing from these countries to come here. Why? It's the greatest country on earth, Kellyanne. And the one guy who understands that, that talks about this all the time, is the guy that's about to speak right now.
0: Yes, President Trump. And we're going to take that when he comes to the podium. Just quickly, Senator Marino, can we pass the Save America Act?
7: We're going to do something Monday. Stay tuned, 6:30 p.m., tune in to the Senate floor. We got something special for you.
0: 80-20 issue, maybe 85-15, certainly. What else is on tap in the Senate? What can be done between now and the midterms for the Republican majority in the Senate? What are you bullish on?
7: Well, we're going to pass the Clarity Act. That's a transformational bill that's going to absolutely modernize our financial system. We're going to get something done on Save America. I'm confident about that. Banning insider trading, I'm confident we get that done. Fund our military, fund our government, and make sure that President Trump has all the appointments to make certain that he can run his government properly.
0: What's your favorite memory of your former colleague and our friend, Senator Lindsey Graham?
7: An incredible sense of humor, Kellyanne. I mean, this is a guy that even though everybody may have been upset, they're going through 20 hours of voting, he's a guy that could come in and light a spark in a room, a sense of humor that just is truly, truly unmatched. And he knew how to distill things in just the Southern charm in the way he did it. He is a big loss to the United States Senate. I can tell you, universally respected by everybody. He's a big, big, big character, a legendary senator.
0: Yes, a beautiful tribute to our friend, the former Senator Lindsey Graham, God rest his soul. Senator Bernie Moreno of Ohio, thank you very much. Here with more reaction, Democratic pollster Doug Schoen and Fox News legal analyst Greg Jarrett. Doug, when we last spoke about the polls and socialism, Democrats were roughly plus 17, more favorable than unfavorable towards socialism, but the rest of the country was negative 27. Have those numbers moved at all?
10: No, they haven't, Kellyanne. We are seeing that the socialists in the Democratic Party, if anything, are getting stronger. The key test will be in early August in the race between Haley Stevens in Michigan for the Senate nomination against Abdul El Saeed, the socialist candidate. We have Troy Jackson now in Maine, who's replaced Graham Plattner. He's called Plattner Light. James Tallarico in Texas is pretty darn close to a socialist. and we've seen a number of congressional races go in the socialist direction. This threatens my party in an existential way because these socialists are not social Democrats like we find in Scandinavia. They believe in radical redistribution, authoritarianism, and a sense that what they say are edicts that go, not things to be debated in the public square by a free press.
0: And Greg Jarrett, they're also trying to take away your living and abolish the Supreme Court, forget the rule of law. Defunding the police sounds so 2020. They just want to get rid of it altogether.
12: Oh, they absolutely do. I mean, DSA-backed candidates won 35 primaries in the run-up to the midterm. That's huge. So it does seem that the far-left socialists have hijacked the Democratic Party, where candidates increasingly endorse the radical new platform of the DSA, which is, as you point out, abolish the U.S. Senate, eliminate the presidency, replace it with a parliamentary head, public takeover of corporations and entire industries, state-run health care, voting rights for non-citizens and criminals, reparations for slavery, amnesty for illegals, end deportations, abolish ICE. Now, to do all of that, Kellyanne, I mean, they would have to confiscate wealth. That's not socialism, that's communism, and it has a history of abysmal failure and political repression, because it crushes individual freedom. It concentrates power in the hands of the government. And that gives people fewer choices of what to produce, how to invest, where to live and work. It robs them of incentives for personal achievement and innovation, which leads invariably to economic collapse. Sadly, too many voters in America, particularly young people, seem historically illiterate. They think this socialism, communism is a magical panacea. In reality, history tells us it's a recipe for human suffering, Kellyanne.
0: There's no question. But here in this country, Doug, it clearly is taking hold within the Democratic Party. It's clearly challenging and upending establishment candidates who probably didn't see it coming with this kind of fury and urgency and success. Doug, let me ask you about a poll that came out yesterday showing AOC leading the pack in New Hampshire. I know the Democrats are saying South Carolina will go first, but New Hampshire is an important early state. I think that poll shows the weakness of the bench, but I also wonder, can AOC actually be a front runner? To me, being a challenger and being against the system and kind of fresh and new has always been her calling card. How do you see that early polling in New Hampshire? And do you think she's a viable presidential candidate in this country?
10: Take your last question first. Yes, she's viable. The national polls I've seen show her somewhere between 10 and 15%. Third, fourth, there was one poll that had her first. I don't see her as a front runner, but what the New Hampshire poll says to me is she has the potential to get the Bernie Sanders wing of the party's endorsement and be just as competitive as anyone else, Gavin Newsom, Rahm Emanuel, Steve Beshear, Josh Shapiro. She is right up there. And what Greg was talking about will be done through her or somebody similarly positioned in 2028. There will be a socialist candidate for president. Right now, I think she's the likely front runner for that imprimatur.
0: And they're certainly raising the money. I'm watching all these donors gravitate towards the DSA candidates. Greg Jarrett, these folks love lawfare. It's probably where they made a lot of their money to then turn over to these socialist candidates. You just gave us a TED Talk against socialism, which is remarkable. But if you can now tell us, are these donors, from what you've seen, is all the money that's behind these folks legal and transparent? And just, you know, there was a whole movement. We need campaign finance reform for the left. We need to know more about donors. I feel like we don't know very much about their donors.
12: No, it's shrouded in darkness, which shouldn't surprise anyone. What shocks me so much is how few prominent Democrats are warning that the radical socialist wing will destroy their party. Instead, you've got too many Democrats who are really cowering in fear, like Gavin Newsom, who has now caved in. He's joined the Confiscate Wealth Club, which, by the way, is blatantly unconstitutional. You've got Hakeem Jeffries, the House minority leader. He's frozen in terror. He's too afraid to say anything critical that might offend AOC, the squad, Bernie Sanders, Zoran Mamdani. So, you know, the result is this vocal group of extremists who have commandeered the Democrat Party. These are the kind of people who cheer for Hamas. They defend the atrocities of October 7th, which is truly despicable. But all of that, I think, has handed the Republican Party a campaign messaging gift. They're going to link Democrats to socialism and communism, and Trump's going to be leading the charge, and they're going to paint all of the Democrats with a radical brush. The midterms, therefore, I think, presents a binary choice: common sense versus a socialist communist takeover of America. And that, I promise you, will energize not just conservatives, but independents as well, Kellyanne.
0: Yeah, it's pretty remarkable. And what about these independents, Doug and Greg? You know, years ago, I listened to people say in focus groups and polling, I'm an independent, I vote for the person, not the party. And turns out they're straight vote Republican, straight vote Democrat. I feel now people call themselves independents not because they don't pay attention to politics, but because they do. And some of them are new voters, some of them are lapsed Democrats, some of them are lapsed Republicans. Doug, what is it that independents politically in the U.S. of A. want right now? Are they going towards the socialists? Are they a little bit more MAGA? Are they none of the above?
10: They're none of the above, as I see it. They're angry. They believe that the issue of affordability and leadership has been abrogated, and we have not addressed the problems of the country in a serious and sustained way. So in the same way that independents went strongly to Trump in 2024, there is a good chance now that because of dissatisfaction with the Republicans, that they'll swing to the Democrats. But as Greg pointed out, my party is deeply vulnerable because the socialist attempted takeover of my party gives the Republicans an issue, and an issue for independents that could be decisive in the midterm. My party has no agenda, no ideas. We're just running anti-Trump. And I think we can all agree that's not really a basis to fight a midterm election, much less run a country.
0: And Greg Jarrett, if you can bring us up to speed on some of these legal actions, these judges are stopping, enjoining, challenging President Trump and his agenda at every turn. Where are we, if you want to give us a quick status of some of the big cases and what you think the prospects are? Because he's got 2.5 years left, but we're going to run out of time for this legacy if the courts keep holding him up.
12: Well, you still got James Boasberg, who at every turn, based on his own political beliefs, intrudes on presidential executive authority. And he continues to get spanked time and again by the higher courts. It happened again this week and the week before. But then you've got a whole cadre of judges, most of them, I must say, but not all, appointed by Democrat presidents who have decided that they're mini presidents, that they can countermand and overrule the president of the United States on anything and everything. They seem to have ignored what the Supreme Court said this last term. You got to knock off these nationwide injunctions, making decisions well beyond your jurisdiction that decide important matters for the entire country. That you don't have that power. And yet they continue, these district court judges, to exercise that power in a myriad of cases. And now you've got a Hawaii judge who said, we're just going to ignore the Supreme Court. My Lord, has it really come to that? It's actually frightening.
0: Well, it is. Anybody who's ever read the Constitution, let alone respects it, know we have three branches of government. We're so focused on the executive and legislative branches. Folks, wake up. Listen to what Doug and Greg are saying. We've got an entire judiciary out there upending the will of the people often enough. Greg Jarrett and Doug Schoen, thank you very much. Here with more, Tennessee Senator Marsha Blackburn. Senator Blackburn, it's always a pleasure to have you. We're doing a potpourri of topics tonight. How's it going out on the trail for governor of Tennessee? And do you share Senator Bernie Moreno's expressed opinion that the Save America Act can pass in the Senate?
13: Oh, yes, indeed. It is going great as we are out running this race. And Kellyanne, one of the things I've heard about so much today as I've been talking with Tennesseans around the state is When are we going to pass the Save America Act? And as Bernie was saying, we've got some plans on this. We're breaking it into smaller pieces. Last Monday, I led a group on the floor. Bernie was part of that. John Husted from Ohio, Mike Lee from Utah, Cynthia Lummis, Wyoming. And what we are doing is, again, making the case everybody should show an ID, and 83% of the American people agree with that. President Trump wants to see this done. We are committed. The conservatives in the Senate are committed to getting this done. So we'll take another swing at this on Monday.
0: Well, I'm glad to hear that. I think America and Tennessee will be glad to hear that. On the event tonight, the White House Correspondents' Dinner, you and I have been there many, many times over the years, and you are so good at dealing with mainstream media nonsense when they try to call you a name or the president get in the way. What is your advice to conservatives across this country on how best to handle lies and accusations and disparagement from the mainstream media when they have a role to play and you want to help them help you get your message out, but at the same time, you don't want them to lie?
13: That is so accurate. And right now, what you see from the media, and I tell people all this, they'll say, what are the toughest things about your job? And I'll say, number one, dealing with the Democrats, because they have lost their ever-loving minds right now. And this Democrat-socialist agenda that you have talked about tonight, where they want to take away property rights and open the border and everything for everybody and just tax, tax, tax. That doesn't work, but that is their agenda. So dealing with them is tough. And Kellyanne, the second thing is dealing with the media, because they have a tendency just to make things up. And if they don't like you, if they don't like the proposals, you look at what they have done to President Trump and the way they created the entire Russia hoax, way they cover different events. And if it's not there, they will take a thread, they will pull it, and they make up a story.
0: And here he comes, Senator Blackburn. You introduced him perfectly. Thank you so much for joining us tonight. Let's now go live to the White House Correspondents Association dinner. President Trump is speaking.
3: Do I have a say in those awards, all those awards? But it's great to be back at a place that I know very well because they built it. I'm very proud of it because I built it for $2.9 billion less than the Federal Reserve building, which is a lot smaller, by the way. Figure that one out. But I am delighted to be here at the White House Correspondents' Dinner. Amazing people. A lot of people that I like. Some I don't like at all. But I respect most of them. I must say that. You do a great job, amazing job, and it's an honor. As I said 3 months ago, the show must go on. We were backstage, and we both wanted to just have it go on, whether it was 2 o'clock, 3 o'clock in the morning, it didn't matter. But in the end, it made more sense to do it the way we're doing it. And we had a great news conference at the White House, in a very important room. And you did very well. I think we all did very well. It was a hell of an evening, I can tell you that. Won't soon be forgotten. And I think a lot was learned from that evening. Tremendous amount was learned about security and about other things, the dangers of what we all do. But just like my presidency, the second time is always better. It's always better. And the third time will be better yet. I'm only kidding. From the earliest moments after the attack on our dinner last April, I knew we had to reschedule this event as soon as possible. We had to do it very quickly, and we met very quickly, and we figured something out. But the attempted mass murder at the Washington Hilton, that's what it could have been, was an assault on our democracy itself. Very serious situation. Many of you were there with me, and some showed extreme bravery, like Pete Hegseth, Steve Miller, Tom Holman. Really? They were standing on tables, and most of you were under the tables, okay? But they did. They showed. I saw every one of them that was standing up in those tables. I didn't know if they were brave, if they were smart, if they were stupid as hell. But they were on those tables in some cases, and there were a lot of different feelings going on in the room at that moment. But after hearing the gunshots, many people yelled, get down, which caused Nicki Minaj to start twerking. Do you believe it? Get down. She's the only one that really understood what that meant. It's quite an evening. But tonight we come back together to answer that heinous attack with unwavering resolve, and every one of us here this evening to show that in America, we do not yield to political violence. We don't. We can't do that. Can't do it. So in this country, we believe in freedom of speech. We settle our differences not with bullets, but with open and vigorous debate. And no deranged loser with a gun will ever change that. We can't let that ever happen. A lot of very dangerous people out there. We can't let it happen. I want to begin by expressing our gratitude to the incredible men and women who put their lives on the line every day to protect my family and myself, all presidents, and lots of others. That's the United States Secret Service. So I appreciate it very much. And Sean and the whole group. Amazing job. Amazing job. In recent months, they've repeatedly responded to threats with speed and professionalism and extraordinary courage. And there is no better example of that than Officer Victor Gonzalez, who we just met. It was amazing. What he did was amazing. When the would-be assassin charged the checkpoint at speed, he was fast. You know, when you looked at that, you had to look at it about 10 times before you really saw what was going on. He was quick. Nasty. The gun made him nasty, actually. But Officer Gonzalez engaged the attacker without hesitation and took a bullet to the chest after his ballistic vest, fortunately, was on, saved his life. And Victor did not even want to go to the hospital for a checkup. We insisted, really, we wanted him to do it. We insisted, but he didn't want to go. So to Officer Gonzalez, Secret Service, Metropolitan Police, law enforcement generally, and even all of the military surround us in the room tonight, we salute you and we thank you with all of our hearts. Thank you very much. Great job. Great job.

These are great people. So this evening, we're picking up right where we left off. So let's have a little bit of fun. You know, I said, what do we do here? Is this supposed to be fun? Am I supposed to be serious? Am I supposed to be a comedian? So I guess you said maybe a little bit of everything. I know one thing, I could never have done the speech that I had ready just a short while. Oh, that was going to be a doozy. I was so psyched. I was going to rip people. And I don't know, just something changed. And it's really for the better, but I just wouldn't want to do that. But we'll do a little ripping if you don't mind. But it is true. I said, how do we handle this? It's going to be a different kind of an evening. And it is. And in many ways, it's a more beautiful evening, actually. Everyone's looking really good tonight. And I know it was not easy finding shoes to go along with your bulletproof vest, which many people didn't want to wear because they'd rather die than look 20 pounds heavier. You know that, right? We have that a lot. They put one on me. I said, are you sure I'm not wearing this? No, you look exactly 20. They say, sir, it's about 21 pounds. They said, not good. But I want to thank the outgoing president of the White House Correspondents' Dinner Association. Now, she won't admit it, and she should not admit it, but we sort of became friendly. You know, in times of stress, on occasion, you become friendly. I have a lot of respect for Ouija. And I tell you, we went through a little bit of a war together. It turned out pretty good because of a lot of good people. They stopped the tragedy. So I want to thank you very much. Fantastic. Yeah. And Ouija worked extremely hard to ensure this dinner was rescheduled. And we want to just thank her family. I just met her parents, her children, her husband. What a perfect family. So it's really great. Thank you very much, all, for putting up with us. For putting up with this, right? But let me also thank the incoming president of the Correspondents Association, Jackie Heinrich. She can be very tough as a reporter, I will tell you. She can be nasty. She looks so beautiful, but she can be so nasty. How could that happen? But she just

sensitive. Sometimes I really do think that some of you don't like me. In fact, I read a report, I get 93% negative publicity. 93%. So how the hell did I win the election by so much? Think of it. I don't think that's true. I can't believe it's 93. In the 80s, maybe, but not 93. But this place is really the largest group of Trump derangement syndrome people ever put together at one time, I suspect. Some of you are lucky that our last dinner was cut short because I had brought with me what would possibly have been, I'm telling you, I had something. I was going to go after you. I feel so badly doing this. It's got to be such a letdown. Oh, yay, yay. But your lives were really in danger the last time for an opposite reason. But on the plus side, your careers were saved, and we have a complete and total. You know, I love the words complete and total. They say, but it means almost the same thing. I said, it doesn't matter when you say it. It's called emphasis. It's called emphasis. But everyone is now really warming up. The new White House military center, drone port, highly protected ballroom. We have our ballroom. The windows are this thick. I said to the people, well, if a bullet hits, what happens? Nothing. Nothing. It bounces right off, sir. This is the greatest bulletproof glass. I said, AK-47, that's supposed to be a big one. I don't know so much about the guns. My sons know a lot. But I said, AK, I know it's big. What would happen? They go up, meaning it can take more. I said, so if I'm making a speech and I hear that pinging sound at a window, what would I do? Sir, leave the room right away, but you're going to be safe. We're building something that's going to be amazing. And in light of what we went through, I think people understand it. It's going to be amazing. A phenomenal, one of the biggest drone ports anywhere in the world, right on the roof, right protecting the White House, not only the ballroom. And what's underneath, you know, is supposed to be a top military secret, what's underneath. But then you get sued as usual, and you have to reveal that you're building this unbelievable situation downstairs with room after room of very complex stuff. It was the military's dream to have it built. I wanted to have a ballroom because for 150 years they wanted it. And then the generals came to see me and they said, sir, you're building something. This gives us an opportunity to do something that will be so unbelievable, never happen again, because it's very little built under the White House, very hard to build under a very fragile building like that. It's very fragile. It's old and a little different construction standards, frankly. And this is an opportunity for us to build something very powerful. I said, let's keep it secret. They said, no, no, we're telling you, sir, let's keep it secret. And then we get sued and we revealed every room, We told the people that did the suing, they're not good people. We told them, we said, you know, you're being very unpatriotic when you bring a suit like this, but it is what it is, but it's going to be, it's really going, it's moving fast. We're ahead of schedule. We're right on budget. And it's going to be something like, I think, no country has. I just visited China. They have this magnificent room, the great room. They call it the great room. It's a great room, but what we have is going to blow. There won't be anything like it. It's going to be fantastic. And with all of the things that are going along with it for safety and security of future presidents, you know, I'm only going to be using it for about 6 months, assuming we finish it right on time. I get to use it. Somebody said, he's building it for himself. I'm building it for the future. I'm not building, I use it. Now, had I not gone down 6 or 7 stories, then, in that case, I would have been able to get a couple of years out of it. But that was far more complex, what we did downstairs, than what we do upstairs. So we're very proud of it. That's going to be amazing. And I think I was just telling the whole group sitting at the table, we were talking about it. I said, I think, you know, it's White House correspondence. So I don't see any reason why you wouldn't be able to use that. It's going to be very large and very beautiful and very safe. And that's what you need. So I was thrilled to see that after witnessing the attack, even Democrat Senator John Fetterman told his fellow Democrats to drop the Trump derangement syndrome and build the White House ballroom. But it's much more than that. It's something that you're going to use. I predict that you're going to end up using it, and a lot of people are going to end up using it. They're going to be as safe as you can possibly be. But despite everything that happened at the previous dinner and all of the dangers involved, I'm told that this is still the hottest ticket in town. This ticket to get in tonight

0: It's a smaller room. It's a beautiful room. It's a luxury room. See those beautiful chandeliers? I can tell you everything about them if you'd like to know. See that beautiful Capitol above? See the beautiful Capitol? See the everything, the brass? Those chandeliers are great. I'm looking at them, saying, I wonder if I could, you know, I sold this building. And they're doing a nice job, but they're nice people. But I'll tell you, I'm looking at it, I'm saying, I wonder if I could walk out with those chandeliers, because you can't buy them. They're very special. I won't tell you the fact. I won't mention that they're Czech crystal, because I'd like to say everything's made here, but they are Czech crystal. And they are beautiful. And the Waldorf people are doing a really nice job. We're proud of them, actually, because, you know, when I left town, I was a little angry. I was a little bit angry. I was offered a nice price. I said, I'm getting out of that place. And then I said, let's make a comeback. And but I was very proud of this building. This building was hot. Remember the lobby floor? 82,000 feet. For those in the real estate business, 82,000 feet. That's a major floor. That thing was packed every single night. It was packed, mostly Republicans, I would say, but it was packed every single night. It almost brings back memories. But I left town, and I have just had nothing but good experience. And this might be the best experience of all, having all of these incredible people in this room. It's a great feeling, frankly. It's a great feeling. But tonight's event, thank you. But tonight's event is even crazier than the last time. In fact, it's so successful that I've been informed by CBS News' David Ellison, who's going to do a fantastic job. He's the owner. He's the owner. He bought it, spent a lot of money, and he's going to make, I think, fantastic changes and keep some of the great stuff going. But that next year, they're going to call it the Trump White House Correspondence Center. He told me that. And I like that very much. We're going to change the name of it, okay? Well, it's going to be so hot, just like our country is hot. We are hot, by the way. But to be honest, it's just about the only way that they're going to ever get me back here. You're going to have to change the name of the dinner. But how's that one going? Not too good. I hope that everyone finally got to enjoy their entire very delicious beef tenderloins, very special beef. And I want you all to know that Bobby Kennedy, who's right here, personally ran over the cow in his car. And he cut it up and he brought it here for you to eat tonight. So it's very fresh. And Bobby also suggested an appetizer featuring his favorite cut of male raccoon roadkill. But we drew the line at that, Cheryl. We said, no, we're not going to do that. We're not doing that. We love Bobby. I'll tell you, he is a piece of work. You think it is fun, but he is a very different kind of a person, I will tell you. But he has what it takes, and he's smart, and he loves the country, and he wants people to be made to feel good. You agree with that, Bobby? He wants people to feel good. And he's doing a fantastic job. Thank you, Bobby. Thank you. We can joke all we want, but thank you. A lot's happened since the last time we were all together. Last month, we hosted one of the most incredible sporting events in world history at the White House, the UFC Freedom 250 fight, the UFC fight. When I announced that we're going to build a boxing ring right outside of the front door of the White House, that took a lot of heat. But it turned out that was, they say, about the most viewed fight in history. It was it was beautiful. So many things happened. It was supposed to rain. We're going to do it the week before, and the weather was beautiful. And the weather came and it went, and now we came up to Wednesday. They said, sir, this was on a Sunday night, replacing 60 Minutes, which is nice and unusual because usually it's Saturday night. And they said, sir, this was from Wednesday on. Tell me about weather, right? Sure, it's going to rain. I think you're going to have to. It's going to be one of the worst storms that we've seen in a long time. It's coming up the coast. It's going to hit you on Sunday night. It's going to be a disaster. I'm saying, can you believe? And you saw the ring we built, Dana White, the great Dana White, and everything. We had the best fighters in the world. Turned out we had the best fights that most people have ever seen, including me. It was just a miracle. But what happened is we're waiting for this rain to come all day long, and it's coming, and it's horrible. And it's 8 o'clock. And we say, I think we should, it hasn't rained yet. I said, maybe we should postpone it an hour. Maybe we should make it the next day. We didn't know what to do. And finally, we just said, let's just have it. And it never rained. It was perfect. In fact, the week before, it was 92 degrees. It was nice, but this was like 72 degrees. And the rain was coming. And it came right over the White House. And it was like, thank you very much. It went like this. And other areas were drenched a few miles away. We didn't have a drop of rain. And it was absolutely one of the most incredible things anybody's ever seen. People said it's one of the most incredible nights of their lives. So just remember, before I came along, if you wanted to see someone lose consciousness on the South Lawn of the White House, all you had to do is ask Joe Biden a question. Remember that. Oh, you think I'm kidding. But the big fight was such an amazing success that tonight I'm pleased to announce that we're going to host an even bigger one right in front of the White House every Friday night, every Saturday night. We're going to have fights in front of the White House. But we do have something coming that's, and I'm only kidding. You know, the one thing about the press that I learned, don't be sarcastic. Because I'm a very sarcastic person, and I get sarcastic, and most people know that, but you have some bad people that will write it exactly like I say it. And I said, I was only kidding. But we are going to have Indy 500. Roger Penske's coming in mid-August, and they're going to have it all throughout Washington, the greatest cars, the greatest drivers in the world. And that's going to be something. Already there are over 350,000 people signed up, going down Pennsylvania Avenue, around the Capitol. And Roger, who's incredible, he won the Indianapolis 500 20 times. Think of it. Germany, Japan, all these countries, they spend billions and billions of dollars trying to win the Indy 500. And Roger wins it. He literally won it 20 times. On the 18th time, I said, you know, that's amazing. I'm going to give him the Presidential Medal of Freedom. And I had him up. And then he won it two times after that. The guy's amazing. And he lost the last one by about 6 inches, if anybody watched it. So they're coming here, and it's going to be something really exciting. We have unbelievable events. Look, it's an unbelievable country. And on July 4th, we were over at the mall, and it was raining, supposed to be really bad again. And we had 450,000 people show up, and that's a light number. And I was told, sir, we're going to have to cancel the event. This was not good. And it was drizzling a little bit, not raining very hard. And people are calling me. Friends of mine were calling me. And I got a call from Bret Baier. Bret Baier said, it's not raining. I said, where are you? I'm standing at the mall, and I'm waiting to go in the White House. Then others called up. They said the same thing. And I said, you know, this is terrible. But there was lightning, not big lightning, but you don't have to have big lightning. Just have to take just a little bit to do some big damage. So they said, everybody must leave. 450,000 people were forced to leave, and they left. And then I said to myself, I said, let me call up and find out what the hell's going on. And I called up and I spoke to a brilliant young man. He said, don't worry about it, sir. We can do it in a couple of weeks. I said, you can't do it in a couple of weeks. This is the 250th birthday. In 2 weeks, what are we going to do? Say, let's go. We're going to have a redo? No. I said, I'll speak if I have to speak at 3 o'clock in the morning, 2 o'clock, 1 o'clock. I don't care. Call them all back. They're all gone. 450,000, and most of them were in cars or heading back to Texas, and it was sad. And we said the show must go on, very much like here. We said the same term, right? The show, it's a great term. It's true in life. The show has to go on. The show must go on. And I said the show must go on. I put it out on Truth. The show must go on.
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2: A more subdued gathering. I'm Chris DeMeo, Fox News. The White House Correspondents Association dinner back on last night after an attempted shooting halted the event back in April.
0: So in this country, we believe in freedom of speech. We settle our differences not with bullets, but with open and vigorous debate. And no deranged loser with a gun will ever change that. We can't let that ever happen.
2: More from Fox's Christina Coleman.
3: First jokes was about HHS Secretary RFK Jr., who has been known to make some headlines over roadkill.
0: Delicious beef tenderloins, very special beef. And I want you all to know that Bobby Kennedy is right here. Personally ran over the cow in his car.
3: And he also roasted California Senator Adam Schiff, who he has mocked many times before, and he certainly didn't hold back.
0: I hate some people. You know, I shouldn't say this. I'm president. I'm not supposed to hate. I'm supposed to love everybody. But he's a terrible person.
3: He did address the safety and security concerns and gave a big shout out to the U.S. Secret Service and law enforcement and just thanking them for protecting and serving and keeping everybody safe.
2: The dinner had a much smaller guest list and tighter security. Meantime, the president is threatening a much larger scale attack on Iran.
4: He says the military is locked and loaded. Even as talks continue, President Trump says Tehran remains far from a deal. The New York Times reporting U.S. intelligence believes Iran's new supreme leader may be more open to pursuing a nuclear weapon. As concerns grow inside the administration that China and Russia could be enabling Tehran, Trump says both leaders have assured him they are not arming Iran.
5: I don't think they'd want to have me disappointed.
4: Meantime, the standoff is spreading at sea. The U.S. military says it disabled a second commercial ship after it allegedly ignored four warnings and tried to breach Iran's blockade.
2: Fox's Chanley Painter. 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
2: President Trump is retaliating against EU fines on American tech firms.
8: President Trump says his administration is opening a formal investigation into the European Union's trade practices, a first step in imposing wide-ranging tariffs. In a social media post, the president criticized EU leaders for fining U.S. tech companies billions of dollars. This week, Google was hit with a $1 billion fine for violating European antitrust rules. President Trump says the EU will pay a price for its illegal and highly unethical conduct, adding the fines will be reversed and a substantial tariff will be placed on EU imports at the earliest possible moment. At the White House, Jared Halpern, Fox News.
2: The Trump administration is paving the way for more veterans to be truck drivers.
9: The White House launched a new program Friday that lets veterans who drove large military vehicles skip the required test skill for a commercial driver's license. Former U.S. service members who served at least 3 years can also use their GI Bill money to pay for CDL training. The push comes after a crackdown on immigrant truck drivers resulted in 26,000 losing their licenses and creating vacancies. The Transportation Department began enforcing existing English language requirements for truckers over fears many could not read road signs. Tom Graham, Fox News.
2: The U.S. has surpassed 2025's record for measles cases with 5 months left in 2026. The U.S. Centers for Disease Control and Prevention said Friday that it has logged more than 2,300 cases of measles as of Thursday. Major outbreaks in South Carolina, Utah, and Arizona contributing to the rise. Experts say that the actual spread might be greater due to underreporting and declining vaccination rates. Stocks finishing the week on a mixed note. I'm Chris DeMayo. This is Fox News.
10: Hello, everybody. I'm Jesse Waters along with Charlie Hurt, Jessica Tarlov, Jillian Turner, and Greg Gutfeld. It's 5 o'clock in New York City, and this is The 5. Guess who's back? Back again. President Trump gearing up for his triumphant return to the White House Correspondents' Dinner tonight, months after a deranged gunman stormed the event, trying to assassinate him and his entire cabinet. And unfortunately, the threat environment is more dangerous than ever. The Secret Service says they've opened up more than 10,000 investigations into threats against protectees this year alone, a 40% increase over last year. But President Trump says the show must go on. Caroline Levitt telling Fox, quote, the president's speech will be a combination of unifying yet vicious and serious yet hilarious all at the same time. If you can imagine that. One thing I can assure you, it will be entertaining. And with all the left-wing wackos out there, you'd think the Dems would finally cool it with the Trump is Hitler comparisons, but no.
11: What is there to protect our democracy, to make sure that it sustains through the next wannabe king or next wannabe little Hitler?
12: The president of the United States of America is engaged in ethnic cleansing.
13: Trump has tried to corrupt everything he touches, and our elections are next.
14: Donald Trump's going to do everything to try to steal this election.
15: We have a dictator running this country.
10: All right, was anybody here for the first White House Correspondents' Dinner? Did anybody go?
16: Yes.
10: You, Charlie. All right, you're not going tonight.
16: No, and I'm kind of regretting it.
17: Because of hilarious and
16: yes,
17: vicious.
16: I want to see it all.
10: We're glad you're here.
16: I like salty and sweet.
10: We're hearing this speech is really vicious and really good.
16: So the biggest thing that I was really worried about after the first time was it was like, oh my gosh, when we didn't get the speech, will we ever get the speech? Because whatever he was loaded for when he went into the first one was gonna be brilliant. It was gonna be the best. And so I was really, really worried about it. But it sounds like maybe, because it was like a kumbaya session for like 2 weeks after that with the press. And he was being nice about everybody. He was saying nice things about members of the press. I thought it was gonna, he might flinch. I misjudged the guy. He never flinches. I have faith in him. And this is why, you know, you in D.C., you spend the first 5 years in Washington, D.C. trying to go to White House Correspondents' Dinner. Then you spend the rest of your life trying to never go to another
10: That's
16: one.
10: True.
16: But I really wanted to go to that one because finally Trump was coming back to confront them. And it looks like, I don't know, I think he's gonna flame him.
10: Jessica, are you expecting a flame job? Do you think he's gonna dial it back?
17: No, I believe he's emboldened in the last 6 weeks or how long has it been?
16: It's been 2 months.
17: 2 months?
16: Plus.
17: So I don't know. I have heard he was a big fan of the material that he had for round one. So I'm sure some will be recycled and then I'm sure there will be new hits based on the last few weeks of grave injustices that the press has served
10: yes.
17: him. There is an interesting tension going on, putting aside the threat situation and the Hitler talk. But President Trump has had a contentious relationship with the press since he ran for president the first time, enemy of the people, et cetera. And he has been the quote-unquote most transparent, if you consider that to be the most available, not necessarily in the quality of the availability or the level of honesty in the availability, but he's in front of you. But just this week, the DOJ had to withdraw subpoenas for New York Times journalists' phones, the ones who accurately reported that Qatari Force One was not up to snuff from a national security standpoint. And he has a long record of going after the press and after the First Amendment. So I'm curious as to see whether the press members that are being honored or the head of the White House Correspondents Association will make mention of that unhealthy relationship.
10: Is he going to just honor Fox reporters?
17: Maybe.
10: I think Ducey should get an award. Is Ducey getting an award tonight?
18: I don't know, but Ducey asked the best question
17: the
18: of
17: diarrhea.
18: His career today in the Oval Office, the lettuce question. The president seemed like completely stumped, like Ducey said to him, Mr. President, when are Americans going to be able to eat lettuce again? And the president just looked at him like, wants to eat lettuce. Like, why are you asking me such a stupid question?
16: Like he wasn't aware of the dirty lettuce?
18: No, he was aware of it, but he was like unaware that people wanted to get back to eating it, is what it looked like.
10: Do we?
18: You know?
17: Yeah,
18: I like lettuce.
10: The women like it, Charlie. The Hitler stuff. I mean, it what, 6 weeks ago? And now they're back at it, Jillian.
18: I don't know if it's going to happen or not tonight, but there was this letter circulated over the last week or so that apparently dozens, maybe even hundreds of reporters have, or just journalists in general, have signed on to, calling for the White House Correspondents' Dinner, for the association, to condemn the president's attacks on the First Amendment at the dinner. While he's there. So
10: that's
18: if,
10: so stupid.
18: I think if they're doing it, they should open the dinner with that, though, because then it's going to be much more entertaining than any of us are banking on. I mean, to think about the president's comments. Imagine if somebody tries to rebuke him there on the
10: You know what? We just don't want them to shoot him. We expect a rebuke.
18: The bar is low.
10: Right. Greg?
19: Well, that's the kind of stupidity in this whole conversation. We're talking about Trump's vicious material, which are jokes. None of his jokes ever got anybody killed. You know, no one's shooting Rosie O'Donnell because he says she's fat. However, not putting aside the Hitler baby and the ethnic cleansing and fascism, a dictator, that did get people shot at. I'm curious. You know, you have both sides can have intense, irrational feelings about politics, but it's one side that is more likely to be violent. The data is there. We know this. By the way, your eyes see it, how violent and uncivil the left are. You see the protests, the screaming, the unstable behavior, the intolerant reactions to anybody that dare engage them. The only reason why they cling to January 6th is because that's the only protest we've ever had. Good luck finding another. Because
17: unite the right.
19: When was that?
17: In Charlottesville.
19: Thank you. SPLC. Good job on one. Here's the reason.
17: I forgot it. Yes, there are no neo-Nazis.
19: So here's the reason. Okay. The side that is the most violent and irrational is the side that claims to be the most compassionate and caring. How can that be? Because that identity allows them, it gives them the free pass to be violent and uncivil. They feel so deeply about the world and about humanity and what Doge is doing to Nepal that only a moral person would react with rage and violence. But then let's look at the right. You know, they look like they could be violent. They wear a lot of camo. They wear a lot of fleece. They like MMA. They love country music. They have gun racks. They drink beer. But if you get in their face, they usually just laugh at you. Yeah, we think The View sucks and Tim Walz is a sick clown, but we're not going to go after them. We're not going to beat them up. So I guess my point is, you really got to push the right into violence. You know, if in the plot, think about the plot about Gretchen Whitmer that they always bring up, efforted by multiple undercover agents, 3 informers, 12 operatives who prominently played an active role in the logistics and the training sessions for this kidnapping. You look at, I'm glad you brought up the March to Whatever in Charlottesville. Totally efforted by SPLC. They got engaged. They helped get the transportation there. So we can sit here, we can talk about, everybody else gets threats. Nothing is as substantial and credible as the stuff Trump has gone through. None. So we can still sit here and talk about this is attacks on freedom of speech. Oh, it is mean jokes. Doesn't kill anybody.
17: Alyssa Hortman, they just
19: no
17: sent
19: one knows. I waited for that.
10: Jessica, no one knows who that is, and we actually just heard the Secret Service say this is the biggest threat environment in the history of the agency.
19: Well, at least
10: more threats.
19: At least you didn't say Obama had more threats.
18: But do conservatives really wear more fleece than liberals?
19: I think so.
18: Is that true?
19: According to my studies at Fleece International University.
18: Should we ask the brain room?
17: Condemning the finance bros. And people do know who Melissa Hortman is. You just choose not to figure it out.
19: Why?
20: I know, Jessica.
19: How was that tied to white extremists?
20: A little different than Charlie Kirk.
17: Oh,
19: How was that tied to Trump rhetoric? Can you make the link? You can't. But we can sit here all day and
17: talk
19: read
17: about what happened at the Walmart in El Paso. You can talk about what happened in Dayton, Ohio.
16: But the other thing is,
17: okay, I do,
19: you can't trace it back to a source. You can't say Trump said go out.
17: Diaries.
19: And, Trump didn't say go out and get in their face.
17: Pipe bomber.
19: Although I remember Democrats
17: pipe bomber
19: do that quite
17: who said
19: often.
17: In court, I was inspired by Donald Trump.
20: Which pipe bomber? The black guy?
17: Cesar Sayoc. Is that how you pronounce it? S-A-Y-O-C.
20: No. What about the DNC pipe bomber? Yeah. We found out he was like some random black guy.
17: Oh my God. Ha! Random
20: you accused
17: black
20: him
17: guy.
20: Of being some right wing J6er.
17: And you have no black people, so I get it on your side. Is that what you're trying to say?
20: We have a few.
17: Okay.
20: We're working on it.
17: Work harder.
19: Ours are better
20: you
19: than
20: you. Work
19: yours.
20: Harder. We actually won more blacks
17: not
20: than
17: touching
20: we did last
17: that.
20: Time.
17: That's absolutely not true. You got like 1% more and you think it's some.
20: I'll take it. You keep losing whites. I'd rather have the whites.
19: Jesse,
20: statistically.
17: I'm out.
19: Jesse, do
17: I
19: not get into an argument with somebody who keeps score of skin color.
20: Yeah, Jessica.
17: He said we have better blacks than you.
20: No, I didn't say that.
19: I said we.
17: Amy's going to freak out.
20: Are you mixing up the white guys again, Jessica?
19: Yeah.
20: We don't all look alike. Coming up, AOC says, don't fear the commie takeover.

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3: All right, welcome back. The leader of the squad says America has nothing to fear. New York Congresswoman AOC is waving off Republican warnings now about socialism, about communism. She says the right is just trying to scare off voters about the growing progressive wing of her party.
4: Isn't there concern that, you know, this slippery slope towards socialism inevitably ends up as full-blown commune? I mean, no. I'm not concerned about America turning into a communist country. I think it's very silly. Do Republicans really think that this stuff is going to happen? No, they don't. They're trying to scare people because they don't want us talking about
5: order.
4: The fact that we all have a right to health care in this country. So they want to call it communist, and they want to call everything they don't like communist, because if people actually wake up to the fact that their elected officials are screwing them over when they get here.
3: So meanwhile, Pete Buttigieg joined us on America Reports earlier today. He compared the rise of socialism to the rise of Donald Trump and MAGA.
6: There's always going to be some people in my party who go too far for me, people I disagree with. I think one of the reasons why you see people who run on a promise of shaking it up, whether it's a DSA candidate on the left or whether it's someone like Donald Trump, is because people can tell that the system we have is not just showing its age, it's letting us down. That system can change. There's a way to do that that is not destructive.
3: What kind of Democrat?

0: Jesse, it seems like the folks who are most alarmed about the sudden surge in DSA candidates is perhaps the establishment of the Democratic Party itself. Everybody seems very eager to pretend they have no idea what anybody's talking about. They never heard of them. They never saw them.
1: Well, I mean, communism is scary. I mean, I'm more scared of communism than snakes. Snakes aren't going to take my money and my property. Communism will. Communism will take my job. Mondani says he wants to seize the means of production. He said it. It's on tape. We'll show you at 8 o'clock. Now, that means if Cuomo's elected, they seize Fox. That means I lose not one, but two shows. And Jessica gets them. Is that a good thing? No. Is it scary? Absolutely. Am I that scared? No, because we're going to beat them. They say they want to destroy Western civilization. I love Western civilization. I'm having a great time here. We all are. Do you want to give it all back to the Indians? No, absolutely not. They also said they want to abolish prisons and police and borders. Now, I take that as a threat. That sounds scary. That sounds like they want to hurt me. Okay? I don't like that. They also say they want to take my doctor. All right? Siegel gives me whatever I want. I get pills. I get procedures. Some of them are cosmetic. And then they want to make sure everybody has a government doctor. Okay? Think about that. So everybody gets free teeth, free vasectomies, free sex change surgeries. There are 330 million Americans here. If everyone's getting free procedures, we're bankrupt. Do the math.
0: Don't take this the wrong way, but I don't think the commies want your job.
1: Yes, they do.
2: Or
1: they would love to see me go digging ditches in the Bronx. They would love that. And they, you too, Jessica. They don't like capitalism. That means you don't get paid.
2: I have to do your show for free?
1: Yes. Do.
2: Well, I already do this show with you.
1: Yeah, but Jessica,
2: so
1: it's going
2: to
1: be a mess.
2: Seats.
1: And you know it's a mess. And now they're trying to redefine what it is. They're like, oh, well, you know, public libraries, you know, that's like socialism or the fire department. We've had those things for centuries. That's not what you think it is, you idiot. I just think they're lazy. And I could go on and on about these people. They don't want to work, so they want to just wreck the whole thing. And I won't let them. And you should join us, Jessica, and say, stop, freeze, put your hands behind your back, and we're going to throw you in prison. You want to empty the prisons? We're going to stuff you in one. I think there are laws on the books about communism in this country. It's illegal.
3: Are you still talking?
1: Apparently I am. No one has interrupted
3: me. I'm like,
1: this is like if I had a podcast.
3: Okay. Do our producers go out for drinks or something?
0: No, they're in my ear. Okay, sorry. All right. Listen, Charlie, it baffles me, and I want to hear your take on this too, that people are so surprised by this so-called surge of socialism and socialist thought on the left. AOC, I mean, she's hardly an upstart candidate anymore. She's been in office for, what, like 8 years or something. This is not a new line of reasoning.
4: Yeah, and she has, for a long time, captured all of the energy of the party. And I think a big reason we're talking about all this today is because of her ability to sell this corrupt message in a nice package. But I also think that, you know, to listen to Pete Buttigieg talk about how, like, comparing the DSA movement, the communist movement, to the Trump movement, it could not be a dumber analysis that you could make. The whole point of Trump, just like the Tea Party before Trump, was to, because people were frustrated and they wanted politicians to move back towards the Constitution. And it succeeded. It worked. And President Trump does a better job of representing actual voters than any other politician before him. This DSA crowd, these people are full-blown communists. They're trying to drag the Democrat, they're succeeding at dragging the Democrat Party away from the center of the Constitution, off some leftward lurch that's going to ruin the country if they actually get control. I don't think they're going to get control, because I think in most of America, you have sane people who are just not going to support the nonsense.
0: The hook, Greg, with these candidates is always the same before they, you know, sort of veer off into anti-Israel anti-Senate, anti-Supreme Court stuff, the hook is always income inequality, this wealth gap that's widening, right. People are unhappy, and that's it.
5: Yeah, and as if they have the solution for it, but they don't tell you what that solution is. AOC is pushing a hoax. Socialism is not a working class phenomenon. It doesn't come from plumbers, electricians, or welders. It comes from people who majored in degrees that do no good for them. They're white elitists, or the brats of upper middle class intellects who cosplay as proletariats. Look at Mayor Zohran, a rapper nepo baby of a left-wing professor and a movie director. He just, you know, he moved here at 7. He becomes a citizen 20 years later. Does he have an authentic blue-collar American experience? Does he even know what that is? So should we be scared? I think that if you can see what's coming, you should be scared, because most radical revolutions are carried out by a small, determined minority. It's not the active participation of the majority of the population. The broader population is usually taken by surprise in these matters, because by nature, we're kind of passive politically, and that allows a tight-knit group of elites to seize power, first through a party, then through the cities, communications, i.e. the media, academia. The Bolsheviks were a minority party. The Cuban Revolution was started by 82 men. China under Mao, that was done through, I guess, controlling party cadres. These all start small, but the ingredient that helps them succeed is passivity. AOC's laugh is deliberate. It's telling you not to notice, that you're silly for noticing, that you're silly for being worried. Relax, there's nothing to see here, because socialism's ascendance is based on us being passive, the same way they gaslit us with Joe Biden. You noticed he was off? No. Sharp as a tack. Keep them passive. Don't let them notice the truth. God forbid you notice the truth. So that's what they're doing right now. It's not that big of a deal. Hey, it's almost just like MAGA.
0: Jess, you get the last word.
2: Great. So AOC is laughing because she's bored of getting the same line of attack. And it makes me think about what you say, Greg, when you say, you've been calling me a Nazi a long time. Doesn't mean anything to me. You called him Hitler starting in 2016. Your words don't matter anymore. That's what she's saying back to you. You've been calling every Democratic candidate for over a decade a socialist or communist.
5: But the socialists are calling themselves socialists. Yeah. We didn't name them the DSA.
2: Well,
5: they did.
2: That's the fun part. First of all, and to your point, Charlie, which I think is a sound one, let's see how many elections DSA candidates win, and let's see where they win them. So if they take over the big blue cities, I get that. If they start winning swing districts, if Al-Sayed is going to be the candidate on the ballot line against Mike Rogers in Michigan, then we're going to have a different conversation. But you say that's the point of socialism. You keep them passive. And I could make the argument, and I will make the argument, that you guys have been kept passive because you didn't say anything when Donald Trump took a stake in U.S. Steel or in Intel. If a Democratic president had done that, you would have lost your mind. You would have said, socialism is coming to the shore.
5: Explain the stake and how it works, please. Like, how is that the same as socialism?
2: It is a private company that the government, so in socialism, and really in full-blown communism, I guess, is supposed to own the means of production, to control every facet of life in said country. So when Donald Trump says, hey, I'd like 10%. This is a nice business you got over there. I'd like 10% of it.
5: That's never been done before.
1: He's not controlling the company.
2: Not
1: he's
2: here.
1: Just putting money into it. It's industrial policy.
2: No, they have to pay a tithe to the U.S. government. Everyone knows that. That's why they show up in the Oval
1: Office.
2: Didn't
1: we do that with the banks?
5: Yes.
1: The bailouts?
5: No,
1: it happens a lot in U.S.
2: different.
1: History.
2: No, it is absolutely different than the bailouts. And you absolutely
5: what
2: know
5: about
2: it.
5: Tesla? This happens a lot. The government
2: it's
5: gives money, loans money, gets
2: it's
5: paid back.
2: It's not just a government contract. It is ownership. It is part ownership of an American company that is supposed to be distinct from the government if you were not being massive hypocrites. But you are, and we are out of time.
1: So you should love it then. Right? Because you're
2: a liberal. Oh, so you admit
1: liberal.
2: That it's going
1: on. No, I'm just
2: no,
1: going
2: well,
1: through
2: actually,
1: your line of
2: I'm
1: logic.
2: I'm not a
1: you
2: socialist.
1: But you should like it.
2: I'm a
1: because
2: normal
1: the taxpayers
2: corporatist
1: made
2: debt.
1: Billions of dollars on that investment.
2: That also
5: that
2: is an absolute lie. His investment level, what is he, $19 trillion or whatever that's coming into the coffers? They're paying more out than they're taking in because of their illegal tariffs anyway.
1: Intel or what? The rest of the country?
2: No, the government.
1: What are you talking about?
2: Well, you're talking
1: about. No, the investment the United States government made in Intel made a lot of money for the taxpayer.
2: Yeah, the American taxpayer feels like they're getting a lot out of this administration. Over 70% says he's not paying attention to
1: you're
2: their
1: just rambling.
2: Basic needs.
1: I'm talking about we made a lot of money on that investment.
2: No. We
0: Guys, the this US segment is 7 minutes over.
1: It will probably get out and then pay down the debt
0: with
1: it.
0: Stick with us, because coming up next, we got this horrifying historical comparison made in USA Today. A columnist seemed to invoke the lynching of Emmett Till in a column about WNBA star Caitlin Clark. We're going to get into it.
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4: So it's the most awful sports, please be quiet, sports take in recent memory. USA Today sports columnist Nancy Armour invoking the 1955 lynching of Emmett Till, accusing Indiana Fever star Caitlin Clark of exaggerating fouls that somehow fuels her white nationalist fan base. Armour writing, "It shouldn't need reminding. This country has an awful history of black people being harmed, even killed, in the name of defending white women. The irony of the WNBA's All-Star Game is that it's happening this weekend in Chicago, the hometown of Emmett Till." After the backlash, Armour, running to her liberal safe space on Blue Sky, whatever that is, saying her comment was inartful and lacking context. So, what was the media's newly declared white nationalist up to today? Well, she was holding court with Barack Obama.
9: Don't let all this nonsense get you down.
10: It's crazy. I appreciate it.
9: Yeah, you know, I always say one of the things that was luckiest for me was I didn't get famous until I was like 45. So I was an old man. I mean, you're my daughter's age. And not to have that much, you know, burden and nonsense. So don't lose that joy. The game's like the game. And you're a hooper. And you
10: I try sometimes.
9: No, you're always hooping. And you're on a nice little run right now.
4: So, Greg, the Democrat Party.

0: He claims to care about black history, and yet they're comparing what happened to Emmett Till to what's going on in the WNBA today.
1: It's really about this so-called sports writer. If she's a sports writer, I play center for the Knicks.
2: She thought she was being so enlightened. Oh, I'm a white, older, progressive, and I'm an ally. I'm an ally to those blacks whom she looks like she treats as pets. I'm going to just be so nice to them. And she offensively cites this historical crime and tragedy. She's essentially exploiting the civil rights movement. She is not an enlightened intellect. She's a stupid white broad who insulted every black person who knows the story. But I mean, comparing Caitlin Clark's fouls to a guy who was beaten, shot, and killed after being accused of offending a white lady, it is repulsive. But maybe that's the point. This woman is a glutton for attention. She slams athletes for not taking explicit political stances. Now, mind you, she's a political hack. She's not a sports writer. That would be fine if she didn't disguise herself as one. But she never writes about sports. She slammed the World Cup because America is, what, greedy and hateful? That's not a sports story. She slammed Sam Ponder for defending women and girls' sports against guys. She called that bigotry. You know, she said it was discriminating against guys in bikini bottoms. This is not sports. This is her wheelhouse is to inflame. She does a great job. She's like a big hemorrhoid.
0: So, Jessica, I think it's kind of fitting that all this is happening at the Obama Presidential Library, because back in 2008, Barack Obama promised us a post-racial America. Is this what post-racial America looks like?
3: I hope not. And no, I don't think we'll ever have a post-racial
0: Is that a condemnation America. Of Barack Obama's presidency?
1: We did have one.
3: No, we did not.
1: Martin Luther King. What was his speech?
3: He had a dream,
1: yes.
3: And we're working on
1: the
3: it.
1: The only people that are keeping that dream from happening...
3: is us. Yes, we're terrible. This woman covers the intersection of sports and social issues. I obviously missed the mark here. I know that there are calls for her to be fired. I don't know if that's what USA Today will do, but it does then... Doing something this ridiculous then cheapens any real discussion of racial tensions in the league, like when Caitlin Clark and Angel Reese came in at the same time. And there were some interesting conversations around racial dynamics then. But obviously, this is bad.
0: So, Jesse, does any of this make you want to watch ladies basketball?
4: Oh, my God. I can't even believe we're covering the WNBA. I can't believe we're covering a liberal woman covering the WNBA. I can't believe I'm sitting next to a liberal woman talking about a liberal woman covering the WNBA. Kaboom. Greg's right. The woman is not a sports journalist. She's just annoying. And the paper puts her in the sports section to annoy men. And yeah, we're annoyed, okay? It's like insulting the audience. It's
1: but
4: like
1: nobody
4: if we gave
1: reads
4: Jessica
1: USA Today.
4: The 8 o'clock on Fox News.
1: This is the
4: USA
1: only
4: Today
1: way.
4: Is the paper you get delivered to the outside of your door when you're coming out of a DoubleTree and you're on the road in Phoenix, okay? It's not a real paper. This is not a real journalist. You know what she wrote after George Floyd died? We should cancel sports. Cancel. Just cancel sports. No cheerleaders in the NFL. Tom Brady is problematic because he was friends with Trump. Colin Kaepernick's the man. Megan Rapinoe is Jesus.
5: She did not write She's, that.
4: I made that up. She's already mad at the Olympics because Trump's going to be president. How about this? Iran is awesome at the World Cup. Trump sucks at the World Cup. America sucks at the World Cup. We suck. White people suck. Men suck. That's your job. I could do that job.
0: Gillian, can you clean up everything that the two Jessies just said?
5: I mean, I kind of hate that we're talking about it, too, to be fair, but we have to because it's the topic of the day. On social media, it's lighting everybody up, but it is just beyond. I mean, it's not only asinine, but it's also... offensive.
1: You know, she tried to apologize.
5: Am I allowed to say that? Yeah, she apologized, but it's still up there.
1: The apology doubles down on it. It's like she goes, I was inartful, but I meant it.
5: Also, I looked like before.
0: You're afraid to have this serious conversation.
5: Yeah. I also looked before we came on air, and the whole article remains as is. So that's she might be sorry, but USA Today's not sorry. They've left this drivel.
6: It's the only time they get eyeballs.
5: I guess that's to your point that this.
0: I thought the whole point of
5: her job is to inflame, and she's very good at her job.
0: Mm-hmm. Yeah. I thought the whole point of having a newspaper over the internet is you had editors. And apparently this one doesn't, or this one wanted to see her really embarrass herself. All right, the fastest is up next.

0: News. I'm Deborah Valentine. The president says Iran is talking with the U.S. about brokering a new peace deal, but he does not think a deal will be reached soon as the U.S. Friday continued renewed attacks on Tehran after their ceasefire collapsed.
1: And by the way, they are talking to us right now. They'd love to make a deal. I don't think they're ready to. I don't think it's time yet, but I'm willing to listen. But they cannot have a nuclear weapon.
0: President Trump made the comment at Friday night's rescheduled White House Correspondents' Dinner. Maine Democrats meet today to handpick their U.S. Senate nominee after Graham Plantner dropped out following sexual assault allegations. Fox's Eben Brown reports.
2: 601 delegates will be voting for either Troy Jackson, a former state Senate president, or health care advocate Sandra Pelletier.
0: The nominee will face Maine incumbent Republican Susan Collins this fall. 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

Welcome back. The long overdue death of the stick shift might be upon us. As the Washington Post points out, driving a manual vehicle is a lost art. Hopes of a revival have fallen flat with the rise of EVs and autonomous vehicles. Only a few diehards are holding on. I am a diehard stick shift driver. I think it's fantastic. And it means other people can't borrow your car, which is how no one could take my car in college.

0: shift?
1: No, but I'm emasculated now because you can, and I can't.
0: I can.
1: I don't know how. I was never trained. I blame my father.
0: Mm. My mom taught me how.
1: Oh, God, that's even worse.
0: Well, okay. Jillian?
2: I feel like this. It's in a little bit OBE because, like, we're talking about self OBE, overcome by events. You never heard
1: you
2: that
1: think
2: before?
1: People know what that means?
0: Yeah.
1: You threw
0: I'm
1: OBE
0: actually
1: out there
0: Jesse,
1: like it was
0: I'm
1: like an
0: OBE.
1: FYI.
2: Isn't it? It's not?
0: No.
1: I've never heard of it.
3: I know who Obi-Wan Kenobi is.
0: An order of the British Empire.
2: Anyway, OBE, it's like
4: I thought that was something you got at a pharmacy.
2: I feel like
3: I know
2: the
3: what
2: debate,
3: OBM is.
2: The debate
3: which is
2: now,
3: open by mistake.
1: I know what OPP, like down with OPP.
2: Maybe it's like a corporate thing.
0: No, OBE is order of the British Empire when the Queen gives it to you.
2: Wait, but now the conversation is about self-driving cars, not stick.
0: Which will be great for the elderly. I'm excited about that. Fan Mail Friday is up next. We on the gap on this.
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0: What is the best advice your significant other, why don't we just say spouse, has given you, Charlie?
1: I think you need to rest your voice.
2: That's good.
0: That's good.
1: And I hear it every day.
0: Jessica?
3: He said, you might think that you can bully the girls, but you can't bully me. And I don't know if that's advice or just the best thing he's ever said to me. Wow. But I really took it to heart.
0: Wow, Jesse?
2: Emma told me that I needed to love myself. What did this
3: like that was
4: that
3: a doubt.
4: Not real. She's,
2: like
4: that
2: I was beating myself up over something. I forget what it was. And she goes, you just love yourself. And it really hit me.
0: Oh my God. That's the worst advice you could ever give, Jesse.
2: No, it was really good.
0: Jillian?
5: The best advice that he's ever given me. I don't know if it's advice, but my husband is always saying, because I think I'm like a huge introvert. I'm not big on like socializing or talking to people.
0: And take he's a long always time like, to answer questions.
5: I take a really long time to answer questions. And he's always like, but once you talk to people, then they really love you. And he always says that to me, which is really nice.
2: That is
5: I think it's a lie, though, but that's fine.
3: No, it's true.
5: It makes me feel good. It
2: makes you feel good.
0: My wife gives the only thing she cares about in my life is how I'm dressed. And she told me, do not wear this shirt. This is a stupid shirt. I don't know why you're wearing this to work. And I go, I like it. She goes, no, it's not a good shirt, but you do you. That's what she said. What's the worst concert you ever got dragged to?

0: Jesse?
1: Deep Purple.
2: What?
1: Walked out.
2: Deep Purple's amazing.
1: We were the youngest people by like a three decades.
2: How long ago was it?
1: I was like 18. Everybody was 50.
2: I would have given anything to see Deep
1: Purple. We had front row seats.
2: Oh, my God. Richie Blackmore. Oh, what about you, Jessica?
3: I don't go to that much live music, but I like going to see the Dead. I don't like going to Phish. So, which I know is weird because usually those are the same people.
2: Interesting. Julian?
4: I feel bad saying this because like they're a good band, but the first concert I ever went to was Aerosmith and it was terrible.
2: Yeah, they were
4: bombed. During their bad period.
2: The drug period.
4: I don't know what it was. Maybe it was like 1995 or something like that.
2: When a band is high, it could be either hilarious or awful.
5: Chuck Berry in the late 80s, he got so wasted that when he showed up, he couldn't play.
2: Really?
5: Yeah.
2: Oh, man. Where was that
5: at?
2: We had
5: a good time in D.C.
2: Wow. I'm going to go with the World Cup halftime.
1: Oh,
2: that was
1: so
2: the
1: mean.
2: Worst ever.
1: Who was in it again?
4: Bieber.
2: Bieber. Bieber brought everybody down. It's not our fault you're miserable.
3: Shakira was so good, though.
2: That was Shakira? I had no idea. Why didn't she call me if she was in town? One more thing's up next.
6: Take this bottle. You never know who might be taking the quiz.
7: Hi, I'm Neil deGrasse Tyson. You're a personal astrophysicist.
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19: Players who own a PlayStation 4 won't be able to enjoy the next Call of Duty game. Developer Activision confirming in a post on X, the next installment in the popular shooter franchise will not be developed for the previous generation console. This will be the first game in the franchise not supported by the PS4 since 2013's Call of Duty Ghosts. It comes as several developers, including Sony, have also begun winding down their support for the console. Roblox revealing a new program for creators. The online game creation platform describing the upcoming Roblox Reality as a hybrid architecture system designed to help develop photorealistic visuals. Roblox says the upscaler integrates their existing cloud system and game engine with AI-supported video world models, allowing for more enhanced graphics and detailed textures. An early version of Roblox Reality is set to be released later this year or in early 2027. Brian Holkren, Fox News.
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3: Did you do bad things?
1: I did not hear that, Jessica.
3: Okay.
1: It's time now for one more thing. Greg.
2: All right. Tonight. Oh, this is an amazing show. Tom Shalhoub, Jamie Lissau, Sherrod Small, Dagan McDowell. Amazing. Let's do this. Yeah. take a look at this. I don't know if you know this, but Adrien Brody is starring in a new Broadway play. Here he is being ushered out by his handlers. He's here. He is having dinner at Le Cirque. He's fed by hand. Oh, now he's out. He's very shy around the public. Kind of looks like a hairless baby aardvark, doesn't he?
4: Mm-hmm. It looks like Stitch from Lilo and Stitch.
2: Yeah, I guess so.
1: Another reference. No one knows.
3: Everyone knows.
5: Can you just tell us what that is?
4: You have
2: it's a hairless baby aardvark.
5: Oh, it is.
4: No, Lilo and Stitch.
1: I want to see a sexy hairless baby aardvark news.
2: Wait till next week.
1: I cannot wait. All right. Big sports news. LeBron James coming to Philly. That's right. I used to hate him. Now I love him. Huge LeBron fan now. You're looking at him. 2-year deal, $8 million. We're going all the way. Sorry, Jessica. Your Knicks stink.
2: $8 million a year?
1: 2-year, $8 million deal.
2: Oh.
1: Wait.
5: That can't be right.
2: That can't be right.
1: Is Charlie getting paid more than LeBron? Jesse Waters primetime tonight. We'll have the president speaking at the White House Correspondents'
5: Dinner.
1: Jessica.
3: I have a thing about a black bear, but I want to say this thing about LeBron because I wanted that for my OMT. The coolest part is that Governor Shapiro made the hard sell, saw him out at dinner, went over to his table and pitched him on Philly. And apparently it was very compelling.
1: You think Josh Shapiro was the one that brought LeBron to the Sixers?
3: If he's doing it for only $8 million, why couldn't it be Josh Shapiro?
1: Okay. Let's give it to Shapiro.
2: And you get mad when we blame the Jews for everything.
1: That time, I don't mind blaming the Jews. Way to go! Is that your one more thing?
3: Yeah.
1: Oh, awesome. Charlie.
5: Okay, a small Minnesota town just proved that holiday spirit has no height limit. The town of Luverne, Minnesota has officially unveiled Vern the Patriot, a towering Uncle Sam-inspired nutcracker, Greg.
2: Doesn't look like Hillary at all.
5: The Guinness Book World Record for the tallest nutcracker in the world at 66 feet tall.
4: Wait, this one was my reject. I can't believe you went for it.
5: Wow. If I had a dime for every time I did that.
1: He's doing the best he can. Come on, Jillian.
4: I said, no, thank you. And then they gave it to you.
1: Oh, man. How many times has that happened, Charlie? All right, go ahead.
4: I don't have enough time. We have like 10 seconds.
1: You're going to complain.
4: All right, take a look at this. A scene from a superhero movie. This guy in a super Spider-Man costume runs across the street, helps the guy in the wheelchair get across the interstate.
1: You should have chose the Nutcracker.
4: No, this one was so bad.
1: Have a great night, everybody.
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0: A decision nears. I'm Deborah Valentine, Fox News. President Trump is signaling a decision is near on launching a major strike against Iran. Fox's Chanley Painter has the latest.
11: He says the military is locked and loaded. Even as talks continue, President Trump says Tehran remains far from a deal. The New York Times reporting U.S. intelligence believes Iran's new supreme leader may be more open to pursuing a nuclear weapon. As concerns grow inside the administration that China and Russia could be enabling Tehran, Trump says both leaders have assured him they are not arming Iran.
13: I don't think they'd want to have me disappointed.
11: Meantime, the standoff is spreading at sea. The U.S. military says it disabled a second commercial ship after it allegedly ignored 4 warnings and tried to breach Iran's blockade.
0: President Trump recently warned that Iranian civilian infrastructure could be targeted if attacks on shipping in the Strait of Hormuz continues. This week, a new batch of Fox News polls dropped, revealing how Americans feel about the president and the conflict with Iran. Fox's Jessica Rosenthal has more.
14: The latest Fox News poll finds 56% oppose the conflict with Iran. That is 4 points down from where opposition was in May. Still, nearly 2/3 think hostilities will last a year or more, and about the same amount opposes the president's handling of Iran. The president's overall approval rating stands at 39%, with loss of support from some key groups, including non-MAGA Republicans, whose support dropped 13 points in a month. If midterms were held today, the polling found 7% more voters would go for the Democrat over the Republican in their House district. And the Fox poll found while 50% view capitalism favorably, 31% view democratic socialism favorably. Jessica Rosenthal, Fox News.
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0: The White House Correspondents' Dinner was back on Friday night. Fox's Chris DeMeo has the latest.
22: This time, the gathering in Washington was more subdued with a smaller crowd and tighter security. The dinner was abruptly halted back in April by a shooter at the Washington Hilton, but President Trump insisted the gathering continue.
23: So in this country, we believe in freedom of speech. We settle our differences not with bullets, but with open and vigorous debate. And no deranged loser with a gun will ever change that. We can't let that ever happen.
22: The president delivering a rambling speech that praised some journalists and took potshots at others. Chris DeMeo, Fox News.
0: Democrats in Maine will be picking their U.S. Senate nominee today in the weeks following the scandals, leading to the dropping out of their front-running candidate. Fox's Evan Brown reports.
24: Maine state Democrats hold their convention today in Bangor, where they're expected to nominate someone to run for the U.S. Senate against Republican incumbent Susan Collins. 601 delegates will be voting for either Troy Jackson, a former state Senate president, or healthcare advocate Sandra Pelletier. The Democratic contest is considered to be up in the air ever since frontrunner Graham Plattner was forced to suspend his campaign after complaints of sexual misconduct. Plattner also drew condemnation for having a Nazi tattoo he had since covered up. Evan Brown, Fox News.
0: The nominee faces incumbent Republican Susan Collins in the November midterm elections. Eight people are dead following a fire in Grand Haven, Michigan. Police say two adults and six children were killed. The Ottawa County Sheriff's Department says the fatalities are being investigated as a possible mass murder-suicide. Police say the victims were related. Forecasters say Tropical Storm Genevieve has formed in the Pacific Ocean over 500 miles off the coast of Mexico. Another system, Hurricane Fausto, has strengthened into a Category 2 storm. I'm Deborah Valentine. This is Fox News.
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6: Saturday, July 25th, 2026. I'm Jared Halpern. Tensions rise between the President and Senate over the Save America Act.
7: This used to be a very bipartisan issue, but it got to be very partisan because what did they attach to it? Not the full Save America Act, but something requiring a voter ID.
6: And Democrats are divided over U.S. relations with Israel.
8: He wanted to arrest Netanyahu on the eve of that holiday, one of the most solemn days in our Jewish calendar.
6: This is the Fox News Rundown from Washington. If you've never worked on Capitol Hill, then you have never experienced the sheer chaos of a getaway day as lawmakers rush out of the Capitol building before a long recess. That was the scene Thursday in the House of Representatives. After a flurry of votes, the House is now out of session, getting an early start to the August recess and campaign commitments heading into the midterm elections.
7: You know, it's funny, we call this on Capitol Hill jailbreak.
6: Chad Pergram is Fox News chief congressional correspondent. We talked about what got done in the House and a Senate agenda that has President Trump losing his patience.
7: Because literally, and we always put a camera outside so you can see everybody running out of the building, as you say, jumping into cars and running to the airport or whatever it is they do to get out of here. As one aide put it to me, they said the members are so over each other right now. And it's not like they've been here that long. But you're right. This was quite a week. It was a victory of sorts, a series of victories for House Republicans. They got done what they said they were going to do. Now we can debate, and we will discuss this now, whether they accomplished anything. So in no particular order, let me kind of run through what they did. They passed a framework. This is not a bill. This is a framework to do budget reconciliation 3.0. This would ostensibly down the road probably cover the cost of the war in Iran and also plus up money for the Pentagon. It would also give them the option here in a few weeks, maybe down the road, to put the Save America Act into this. This is very important to Republicans. Then they also approved an interim spending bill, would fund the government through the 4th of December. Avoid a government shutdown, potentially. Then they passed a bill to ban members from trading stocks. This used to be a very bipartisan issue, but it got to be very partisan because what did they attach to it? Not the full Save America Act, but something requiring a voter ID. In other words, you show up to the polls, you got to show your ID. And finally, they also passed a defense policy bill, which would help with the war in Iran. No money in that. And what did they attach to that? Well, the Save America Act. Jared, none of this becomes law. None of it. But they got it all done. And that has been vexing for House Republicans for a while and sent this over to the Senate and then ran down the Capitol steps and got in their cars and left.
6: So that's the question, because now the Senate, now the House is gone through what, the early part of September, right?
7: And that's right.
6: They passed
7: August 31st, actually, but they're only back for a couple of days. And I'm not convinced they'll do a lot then, to be honest with you.
6: But I mean, you make the point that they passed this spending plan that would fund the government beyond the midterm elections. Is that DOA in the Senate? And if so, why?
7: Probably, but not necessarily. Here's why. Because John Thune, the Senate Majority Leader, he said he would take that budget framework. And again, if you're going to do reconciliation, which has more importance in the Senate than the House, because that allows you to avoid a filibuster, you have to first approve the framework, and the House and Senate have to approve the same framework. John Thune has indicated he's not going to do any framework anytime soon. But what he probably will do in the next week or two is try to see if they can put that straight government funding bill on the floor and just renew all funding through December 4th. If the Senate were to align on that, and I started to see very late in the week a lane emerging where they might, I'm saying a lane, I'm not saying it's done, tend to think the government's going to shut down. That's my read right now. That could evolve. But the idea that they could then fund the government at the current levels, conservatives like this, because you're not adding any new funding in. But the whole idea here is that you just keep the lights on and avoid a big government shutdown like what we had last fall, 43 days. So maybe the problem is you need 60 votes in the Senate. So I wouldn't say it's completely dead, but this is really a tactic by John Thune to say, well, if we don't do that, then I will use that reconciliation plan whenever we get the full thing to fund the government. We can pass that with 51 votes. We don't need Democrats. We will completely shut you out of the process. So you better take your option now to fund the government.
6: The Senate's in this upcoming week, right?
7: Next couple of weeks into the first week of August.
6: other than kind of what the House has sent over to them, that as you point out, much of it has little chance. What is the focus then in the Senate?
7: Well, they have a lot to do. And let me kind of tee up the week for you. They're actually going to be in session on Tuesday, which is important because that is the day that Lindsey Graham, his body, will come to the Capitol. He will not lie in state or honor in the Capitol Rotunda, but there will be a ceremony. In fact, we can't find any other precedent like this where you've brought somebody to the Capitol and there's been a ceremony in the rotunda for them, but they don't lie in state or honor. Now, part of that is because there was some consideration that the family wanted this to be as private as possible, just members and people like that. And there has been some criticism of that. In other words, you take the most public space in the United States, the Capitol Rotunda, and you turn it into a private event. He will then go to the National Cathedral for a ceremony there, and then they will be burying him on Wednesday in South Carolina. The Senate is going to be in and voting later in the day Tuesday. There was a thought up here that maybe they weren't going to be doing anything. What they're going to do, and some of this is legislation, some of this is nominees, they're going to have a procedural vote Monday and probably confirm Jay Clayton Tuesday or Wednesday as the director of national intelligence. What that might do is unlock votes for FISA, which is the, you know, spy program, the anti-terrorism program that hasn't had congressional authorization now since earlier this spring. And so then maybe you could potentially vote on FISA. What they will have on Thursday is we'll see if they have the votes on this in committee to report out the Todd Blanche nomination to be Attorney General. Darlene Graham, Lindsey Graham's sister, is now on that committee. Watch John Cornyn and Tom Tillis, and then they'll try to confirm him after that. The other thing I would watch, too, is maybe they get Keith Sonderland through, who is the Labor Secretary nominee. There's going to be a humdinger of a hearing on Wednesday with Anthony Fauci up here before Rand Paul's committee, under subpoena, mind you, about the origins of the pandemic. And there were some documents that Rand Paul dropped the other day that the whole idea that this came from a bat in Wuhan and a wet market is, you know, some of these documents suggest that some of the original reasonings behind that, which were promoted by Anthony Fauci, may have been just that promotion, the idea that there was not a lot of confidence that that's how it came. And then there are about three pieces of legislation, maybe as early as Wednesday, maybe as an homage to Lindsey Graham. There could be a vote on this much bedeviled Russia sanctions bill, which he had a deal on, Lindsey Graham did, and was just coming back from Ukraine the night before he died. And they thought that there was momentum on this. So they might be able to move that soon. The other two bills I would watch is a cryptocurrency bill, which they've worked on this for a couple of years now. Kind of went sideways the other day. But just the fact that I saw Democrats actively arguing about it and pushing for things they wanted in the cryptocurrency bill tells me that that has a chance. The other two bills that probably don't get done. Number one, remember the House of Representatives passed a bill to put us on daylight saving time year round. That has the support of the president. It has the support of the Senate, but it would take too much time during this work period. Ironically enough, they would run out of clock. So we'll see if they come back to that in September. And then finally, the college sports bill, where they would regulate college sports, address NIL, change the way that, you know, eligibility, the so-called Lane Kiffin rule, the idea of college coaches bouncing around before the end of seasons. There's a lot of impact in there for broadcast networks, which they don't like. And I'll tell you who else doesn't like it, and this is a signal to me that this will never get done until they have these two organizations on board, is the SEC and the Big Ten. And so,
6: well, those are the only ones that matter at this point.
7: And so. That's my point. That's my point. Yes. So much for the Mid-American Conference, right?
6: That's right. I want to continue on the Senate because I thought there was a notable escalation in the rift between the president and Senate Majority Leader, Republican John Thune. President Trump's patience is running out, is what we heard from the White House Press Secretary Karoline Leavitt this week about the Save America Act and specifically Senate leadership not putting that bill forward. And there was a response from Thune. I mean, he's kind of getting frustrated with all of this pile on, if you will, from the White House, isn't he?
7: And it's interesting that John Thune, you know, in a very cool, casual way, plays this off and says, you know, I'm the truth teller. I don't have the votes for the Save America Act. But that was significant. Now, that did not come from the president. It came from Karoline Leavitt. It's really not John Thune that can, you know, some might argue, say, well, if you're the leader, you have to make these guys agree.
6: The president did mention Thune in those remarks kind of at that rally. What is that relationship like between the two?
7: It's not the absolute best. I mean, he certainly has a better relationship, the president does, with House Speaker Mike Johnson. But the Senate is a different animal. And this is partly why I think the Republicans kind of secretly enjoy the idea. I think in their heart of hearts, they'd like to get the Save America Act passed. But they can say, oh, you know, it's those Democrats, and have this more as an issue. And there's this infighting, et cetera. Now, what I will say, there have been some questions asked about whether or not if, say, they lose the Senate, which is a possibility, a distinct possibility. Mm-hmm. Is there a push for new leadership there, that they roll John Thune out and bring somebody else in? Now, the question is, you can't beat somebody with nobody. Is that John Barrasso, or is he considered to be too much of the old guard? Do they have to go somebody more in the other direction? You have, you know, Rick Scott from Florida, who ran, just got a handful of votes. John Cornyn is not going to be there. He lost his primary. He came in second to John Thune in the leadership election in the fall of 2024. So I don't know where this direction goes. And again, you have to have somebody who is up for the job. And so far, Senate Republicans, even if many of them are aligned with the president and there is some frustration with Thune, there is not the effort to kick him out the door. This is not Kevin McCarthy 2.0 or John Boehner or Paul Ryan or something like that. It's not to that level yet. But if they lose the control of the Senate in the midterms, we might hear a lot more about that, especially if they can't get the Save America Act passed.
6: Has Thune kind of figured out how to thread that needle? I mean, to your point, he remains a pretty popular leader, right, within the Republican conference.
7: Well, so far.
6: I was going to say, despite some criticism from the president.
7: Well, I think that's what's interesting, is that he doesn't get the same attacks that the president directed at the Senate Majority Leader during his first term some years ago, Mitch McConnell. He was all over Mitch McConnell all the day. And you know what? And I could make a case. I mean, yes, they got the one big, beautiful bill through and some other nominations. You know, the people the president wanted who were controversial for his cabinet, Pete Hegseth, they got through. Christy Noem, they got through. RFK Jr., they got through. You know, we can keep going down the list
6: Tulsi
7: here.
6: Tulsi Gabbard,
7: he got them all through. Got them all through, absolutely. But, you know, Mitch McConnell, one could argue, might have delivered a lot more when he was the majority leader in terms of what he did even before Donald Trump was in the White House, keeping that Supreme Court seat vacant when there was a vacancy there, never allowing a hearing for Merrick Garland, and then everything working out in the Republicans' favor. And I mean everything working out in the Republicans' favor, which a lot of people think has completely changed, you know, the real estate here, the idea that they got three justices in quickly, change the precedent to avoid a filibuster on Neil Gorsuch, Brett Kavanaugh. I mean, that was a toxic wasteland up here in terms of that, how that confirmation process went, finally got him through. Then, despite of what he had said about about Merrick Garland in 2016, rammed Amy Coney Barrett through in a matter of a couple of weeks, just days before the election. And then guess what? You get redistricting case, you get the abortion decision. I mean, we'll keep going down the line. I mean, in terms of how things have fallen for Donald Trump and the Republican Party, you know, including, the case that dealt with, you know, his powers and the assumption here that you can't prosecute or go after a president. That's all because of Mitch McConnell. I mean, that is seminal. And, so far, I mean, John Thune doesn't have that resume, but who got beat up more? Mitch McConnell, so far.
6: Let's finish with kind of what happens when Congress gets back. As we have seen now, an expansion of U.S. airstrikes against Iran. Is this reaching a critical mass in Congress? In other words, is there enough frustration or questions lingering that this is going to come to a head when Congress gets back here in the fall?
7: Remember when we talked about that jailbreak moment in the House of Representatives, everybody getting out the last vote and running for the cars and the train station and the airport? There were two types of people leaving the building. There were Republicans who wanted to get out of here, but Democrats were taking their time a little bit more, and I'll underscore a little bit there. Simply because Republicans don't like where this is going with the war in Iran being out of session. They don't have to address any authorization questions or anything like that. The House, in fact, just passed a resolution where you had it passed because you had Republicans voting for it, you know, asserting war powers to basically shackle the president on war powers. Republicans do not like to deal with this. And had they been in session in August, they would be asked questions every single day. And this, you know, filters down to prices, gasoline, grocery store, vegetables, goods and services, all because you can't get anything through the Strait of Hormuz. So they're happy that they are out of D.C. and not have to talk to people like me chasing them down the Capitol steps. Meantime, Democrats, now they were always going to run on affordability anyway, but they now have this connective tissue where they can say, aha, they haven't done anything on affordability except that housing bill that the president did not sign, by the way, that became law because he objected to it. Very interesting. Bipartisan housing bill. They haven't done anything. But now we can say they're bombing every night in Iran and your prices are up because of that. They can run on the war in Iran. And I asked Hakeem Jeffries the other day, I said, well, we see ads on that. Do you have to recalibrate your message? He said, we just have to keep saying what we're saying. Now, here's the one problem for the Democrats on this. I asked Jeffries, and we reported this on Brett Baer's program the other night. I said, well, what is your plan to end the war? He walked away. I hollered down the hall again. What is your plan? You have to have a plan if you're going to get the majority, I said. They don't have a plan. That's the problem. In fact, Jeffries at one point and Chris Coons, Democratic senator from Delaware, who I asked about that, he said, well, this is Donald Trump started this. Yes. In 2006, Jared, Democrats in the second midterm of President George W. Bush won the House and Senate. And one of the reasons that they won, one of the chief reasons they won, was because of the war in Iraq. And the Democrats had a plan and campaigned on a plan to end the war in Iraq and draw down over a period of years. It wasn't going to be snap and they're going to withdraw troops 5 minutes later. But they did this over a reasonable drawdown. So you're not putting people in harm's way. It's not, you know, slapdash or anything like that. They don't have a plan. They like to talk about the war in Iran. And I don't know that this is 2006 is 2026, but you see the problem here for the Democrats.
6: 101 days until the midterms, Chad. So we'll see how much gets done between then and now. And we'll keep hearing all of your reporting throughout it all. Appreciate the time.
7: Oh, and Jared, one more thing to note. Beware the Ides of August.
6: Always. Thank you, sir.
7: Thank you.
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11: Despite our repeated warnings, Gaddafi continued his reckless policy of intimidation, his relentless pursuit of terror. He counted on America to be passive. He counted wrong.
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12: 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Obviously a major malfunction.
14: 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There has been an accident at the Chernobyl Atomic Power Station.
19: Clearly, this disease, which strikes men and women, children and adults, people of all races, must be stopped. It is estimated that 1.5 million people are now infected with the AIDS virus.
11: The United States has not swapped boatloads of plane loads of American weapons for the return of American hostages, and we will not.
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0: Here's a look inside the Beltway. I'm Jeff Manasso. A House committee levels accusations against the man who led criminal cases against President Trump. The Republican chair of the House Judiciary Committee urging the Justice Department to open a criminal investigation into former special counsel Jack Smith and whether he committed perjury regarding his inquiry of President Trump's alleged efforts to overturn the 2020 election. The criminal referral from Rep. Jim Jordan centers around Smith's deposition last year when he testified his subpoena for toll records from members of Congress did not include the content of their calls. His team was able to ultimately review those texts through a separate subpoena for records held by the National Archives. The House committee's top Democrat, Jamie Raskin, calling the criminal referral baseless and vindictive. Cuts in federal funding for child care centers are being challenged in court by civil rights organizations. The ACLU and other groups sued the Department of Health and Human Services over attempts to freeze billions of dollars in child care subsidies in several states. The funding cuts came amid allegations of fraud, but the lawsuit argues federal officials relied on misleading videos amplified on social media. A federal judge has already blocked the government from freezing the funds as part of a lawsuit filed by states. For the Fox News Rundown, I'm Jeff Manasso.
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2: 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Courts, cameras, consequences. 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
3: I'm Gianna Gelosi with your Fox True Crime Minute. New court filings in an Iowa murder case offer a glimpse of the prosecution's evidence in a fatal shooting that shook the real estate industry 15 years ago. 53-year-old Kristen Ramsey was arrested last month for first-degree murder in the April 2011 death of Ashley Auckland. Auckland was working an open house at a model townhouse when she was shot in the face and the chest at close range. Court documents say a woman who was in the neighboring townhome said she heard two loud noises a few seconds apart, then saw Ramsey by the model home's front door before she was seen by her car talking on her phone. The filings show that call was to an employee of the company that owned the development. At the time, Ramsey was a sales manager. After Ramsey drove off erratically, the witness went to the home and found Auckland unresponsive. Two search warrants were executed at Ramsey's home, including one carried out less than a month after the shooting. In both cases, the document says authorities found guns, illegal substances, and posters threatening violence. There's more on the story at foxnews.com or subscribe to the Fox True Crime Podcast. I'm Gianna Gelosi with your Fox True Crime Minute.
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4: Democratic nominee and 42nd President of the United States Bill Clinton addressed the Democratic Convention in 1992 at Madison Square Garden in New York City.
5: Let it be our cause that we give this child a country that is coming together, not coming apart. A country of boundless hopes and endless dreams. A country that once again lifts its people and inspires the world. Let that be our cause, our commitment, and our new covenant. My fellow Americans, I end tonight where it all began for me. I still believe in a place called hope. God bless you, and God bless America.
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6: I'm Ashley Dvorkin with a Fox Celebrity Profile with Andy Serkis and Iman Vellani of the animated adaptation of Animal Farm. Serkis directs, produces, and voice stars in the retelling of George Orwell's 1945 dystopian novella, along with a star-studded cast, which also includes Seth Rogen, Gaten Matarazzo, Glenn Close, and Woody Harrelson. Vellani plays two Piglet characters in the film, and it's her first time doing voice acting.
7: Incredible. I mean, you should have heard that in the booth. 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
8: And I mean, he was doing incredible. 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
9: Well, yes, because Andy's such a visual storyteller. 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
13: Frustrating for firefighters because there are some areas where we're reaching and touching people, but we just can't get to them.
14: The bombing in Oklahoma City was an attack on innocent children and defenseless citizens. It was an act of cowardice, and it was evil.
15: I did not, nor to my knowledge, did anyone else in the White House destroy, mishandle, or misappropriate any document in Vincent Foster's office.
16: The White House has contended that the Clintons were passive investors in Whitewater. The facts are otherwise.
17: If it doesn't fit, you must acquit.
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I'm Chad Pergram with the Speaker's Lobby. Late GOP South Carolina Senator Lindsey Graham was 71 when he died recently. Former Senate Majority Leader Mitch McConnell has been out with pneumonia after suffering from a fall. So how do you replace a lawmaker, and can you do so for someone who's just been out for a while? Well, not really. Death is what actually creates a vacancy in the seat. In the House, it's straightforward. There must be a special election. You can't be appointed to the House. But it's a different story in the Senate. There have been plenty of instances over the years where a lawmaker has fallen ill but remained in office for months or years without ever surfacing. Late Republican South Dakota Senator Carl Mundt suffered a stroke in 1969, yet continued in office without performing senatorial duties through early 1973. Maryland did declare the seat of late Congresswoman Gladys Noon Spellman vacant after she fell into a coma in 1980. Former House Majority Leader Steny Hoyer then ran in a special election in 1981 and won. With the Speaker's Lobby, Chad Pergram, Fox News.

0: U.S. support for Israel is emerging as a major debate in democratic politics, as self-described democratic socialists are on the ascent, in some cases upsetting longtime incumbents. This past week, New York City Mayor Zohran Mamdani backed away from a threat to arrest Israeli Prime Minister Benjamin Netanyahu to enforce a warrant from the International Criminal Court if Netanyahu travels to New York City. Netanyahu is expected to arrive in D.C. on Monday to attend a Tuesday funeral for the late Senator Lindsey Graham and meet with President Trump.
1: The idea that the mayor of New York would seek to arrest a democratically elected head of state who's an ally of the United States is outrageous.
0: Fox News Rundown host John Saucier spoke with Democratic pollster and strategist Doug Schoen about the divide among Democrats over Israel.
1: It is contrary to international law, contrary to American law, contrary to the policies of the New York City Police Department. It is outrageous, and whether you like Netanyahu or not, or whether you like the war in Iran, he is an ally of the United States, he is supporting our efforts, and he is working for peace in the Middle East, even in the face of enormous conflict and terrorist attack of the type he faced on October 7th, 2023.
2: President Trump was very quick to say that there is no way that Netanyahu was going to be arrested. And I thought that Mayor Mamdani's reaction was also very interesting as well. I mean, he talked about doing this, but then later admitted that he does not have the authority to arrest Netanyahu. How do you think that looks politically? Because you don't really see politicians too often these days backtracking on something they had to say about it. Can you just maybe weigh in on the reaction from both Trump and Mamdani and the fallout of this thing?
1: Trump's reaction was entirely appropriate and correct. Mamdani had to back off, but he said things, John, like he wanted people to take to the streets to protest if they were so inclined. He is fomenting dissension and potentially hostility, or worse, to a democratically elected head of state who's coming to address the UN.
2: Well, it's been a very interesting time in office so far for Zohran Mamdani, who declined to go to the Israel Day parade in New York City. And that really set a lot of people off here, especially for people of the Jewish faith in New York. And recently, the mayor actually just tweeted commemorating Tish B'Av, which is known as the saddest day for Jews around the world, commemorating the historic tragedies like destruction of both the First and Second Temples in Jerusalem. So I was kind of surprised about this tweet as well. Do you think that he is feeling some of the political pressure here from the Jewish community in New York City and maybe even beyond just New York?
1: I know he is feeling pressure. He said he wanted to arrest Netanyahu on the eve of that holiday, one of the most solemn days in our Jewish calendar. So, yes, I think it's a great, great stain on him and on our great city.
2: Going forward, you've seen a lot of other politicians who are kind of grabbing some of the same headlines and getting some of the same talking points as well as the progressive left, especially in New York. We saw in Colorado score some very big victories in primaries, defeating more establishment Democrats. What is your take on some of this anti-Israel rhetoric going into the midterms? And do you think that this wave is growing? Could this be a factor not only in the midterms, but beyond?
1: Yes, it is growing. The Democratic Party has become effectively in the throes of an insurrection from the far left, the Democratic Socialists, who hate Israel, notwithstanding the terrorist attack that Hamas leveled in October of 2023, see that Israel's response to eliminate terror is seen as somehow genocide. And candidly, I am very worried as a Democrat that my party will be torn apart and will become unidentifiable to the party I joined proudly as a younger person, which was pro-Israel, pro-capitalism, and pro-freedom.
2: What do you think of driving these things? Is it online rhetoric? For me, when I was watching the mayoral election, watching the rise of Zoran Mamdani, it seemed to me like he really was able to capture people's attention by talking about the cost of living in New York City. And what he did was really blame it on people who were making a lot of money in New York and saying that that money was being consolidated and that people who were struggling in New York were actually victims of capitalism. And it seemed like he really touched a nerve. I mean, he was able to win. He has been in the spotlight. He went to the White House to speak with President Trump. I just feel like there are some headwinds for this message, but it may be being lost in the idea that socialism is the answer. What is the answer, like, big picture for Democrats here, who obviously the party is dealing with this? It's establishment Democrats versus more democratic socialists, like you said. How does this party get back together, get its act together in time for the midterms, and probably more importantly, in time for the presidential race in 2028, the next one?
1: Well, I think there are two things. First, we have to push back on the socialist wing. And we need a democratic agenda that is broad-based and mainstream, that addresses affordability in the context of a free market capitalist system with a social safety net that gives everybody an equal chance to get ahead. I don't think that socialism is the answer. I know the American people don't think that way. A small sliver of the Democratic primary electorate thinks that way. And that's what's driving this. But also, my party has become anti-Israel. And that, to me, is a grievous and horrific development that I think spells ominous results for America, and I dare say for my party.
2: Doug, let's take a look at the Senate Minority Leader Chuck Schumer. I don't know too much New York politics, but it does seem like this is where a lot of the news comes from. Chuck Schumer may be vulnerable to a primary in the future from Congresswoman Alexandria Ocasio-Cortez. Now, when you look at these two Democrats, Schumer is more your establishment Democrat. AOC, obviously an upstart, kind of came from nowhere, but has made a huge splash. And she is in that group of far left progressive candidates. Do you think someone like that is gaining enough power to be able to possibly not only primary Schumer, but unseat him when they go at it, if that happens?
1: Yes, I do. I mean, the polls that I've seen show her with a double digit or more lead over Schumer. She's young, Schumer's old, and Schumer has been noticeably silent. He has called for the ouster in Democratic elections of Netanyahu, and we haven't heard anything from him about the ouster of the corrupt genocidal regime in Tehran. So he's trying to cover his left flank, but candidly, if she runs for the Senate, AOC, I believe she can and probably will beat him.
2: Very interesting stuff. There was a recent poll, I can't remember off the top of my head exactly where it came from, but I'll cite it anyways, about AOC's numbers going into a possible 2028 presidential election. Do you see her as possible candidate for the White House, possibly?
1: She certainly is. She is in a position now where she's in, I think, depending on which poll you look at, somewhere around between second and fourth place. She's got 10% of the vote. She

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10: Fox News, I'm Paul Stevens. President Trump at the rescheduled White House Correspondents Association dinner 3 months after a man armed with a gun tried to storm that dinner.
11: So in this country, we believe in freedom of speech. We settle our differences not with bullets, but with open and vigorous debate. And no deranged loser with a gun will ever change that. We can't let that ever happen.
10: Suspected gunman Cole Allen currently pleading not guilty to several charges. Former Transportation Secretary Pete Buttigieg continuing to poll well among a field of possible 2028 Democratic White House challengers and see some key issues.
12: The cost of health care, the cost of gas, obviously through the roof as a direct result of President Trump breaking his promise not to start a war and what's going on in the Iran war. These are the things I'm being asked about when I'm on the road.
10: Pete Buttigieg on Fox's America Reports. 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

0: Here's a look outside the Beltway. I'm Tanya J. Powers. A licensed pharmacist and pharmacy owner has been convicted by a federal jury in Florida for her role in distributing oxycodone pills. Court documents say the 60-year-old Tampa woman dispensed more than 300,000 maximum-strength oxycodone pills to nearly all her pharmacy customers, even if there was no medical need for the drug. She charged approximately 10 times the typical cost of the drug and required cash payments. Federal investigators say improperly stored swimming pool chemicals and a badly corroded sprinkler system led to the 2024 fire at the BioLab chemical plant in Conyers, Georgia. A report by the U.S. Chemical Safety Board says the warehouse held more than twice the planned amount of reactive chemicals, while sprinkler system components had been corroding for years. When one of those components failed, water came into contact with the chemicals, triggering the reaction that sparked the fire. And the FDA says Midwest Poultry Services is recalling nearly 1.6 million dozen white shell eggs and brown shell cage-free eggs that have the potential to be contaminated with salmonella. They were sold at Kroger and Brookshire grocery stores, as well as smaller retailers in Arkansas, Louisiana, Mississippi, New Mexico, Oklahoma, and Texas. The affected products have either sell-by or best-by dates between July 20th and August 17th. For the Fox News Rundown, I'm Tanya J. Powers.
1: 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Now a look at sports.
2: LeBron James announced on Friday that he intends to sign with the Philadelphia 76ers for his 24th NBA season. ESPN reports the league's all-time leading scorer is signing a two-year deal worth $8 million. James says he was considering retirement this offseason, but is making one last push for another title. Former Dallas Cowboys quarterback Tony Romo was arrested in Milwaukee Thursday for suspicion of operating while under the influence. Police say the 46-year-old was pulled over while driving on an interstate and failed his field sobriety tests. He's due in court in September. That's your sports on the Fox News Rundown. Tony Genualdo, Fox News.

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5: I was blown across the room. Everything went black. It felt like a tomb. Then the lights came on, safety lights, so we ran out just trying to find a way out.
6: It took like 2 hours to get down. 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

0: Tomorrow on the Fox News Rundown from Washington, we continue our exit interview series. Montana Senator Steve Daines sits down for a conversation about his decision to run for Congress, why he's now retiring, and his advice for the next generation of lawmakers. 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
1: This is House Call for Health. A daily cup of Joe can give you an energy boost, but it could also protect against aging and possibly help ward off chronic diseases. For decades, research has linked coffee consumption to longer life and lower risk of chronic disease. But now scientists say they figured out how. Texas A&M researchers say it isn't the caffeine, but rather compounds in coffee which activate a receptor in the body, recognized for its role in aging, stress response, and disease. The study finding that compounds like polyhydroxy and plant-based polyphenols were much more active. But despite the apparent connection, more research needs to be done, with the researchers noting that current recommendations around coffee consumption are not changing. Researchers also say the study is mechanistic, focusing on how the biological process works instead of proving direct cause and effect. For more health news, go to foxnewshealth.com. 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
3: In the 1970s and 80s, one of the most successful songwriting duos was Elton John and Bernie Taupin. 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
4: 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It's not so bad now, but it's always been lyrics first. Very, very rarely has I have sometimes suggested a title for a song or maybe a melody, but Don't Go Breaking My Heart is the only one I can think of. And I enjoy that process. People say, you know, why don't you write your own lyrics? Well, I don't really want to. I enjoy writing with Bernie. I love it. And it's a magical, and he's one of my dearest friends, and I love him so much. But why would I want to change something that gives me so much pleasure?
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6: Round two. I'm Paul Stevens, Fox News. President Trump at the White House Correspondents Association dinner last night recounting the attempted shooting at the event back in April, where alleged gunman Cole Allen charged a security checkpoint, forcing the dinner to eventually be rescheduled. The president condemning the violence, saying it's not how we do things in the U.S.
7: So in this country, we believe in freedom of speech. We settle our differences not with bullets, but with open and vigorous debate, and no deranged loser with a gun will ever change that. We can't let that ever happen.
6: Cole Allen now in federal custody pending a trial, pleading not guilty to all the charges filed against him. Following 13 straight days of the U.S. military hitting targets in Iran, the president hinting he might launch a major strike.
8: He says the military is locked and loaded. Even as talks continue, President Trump says Tehran remains far from a deal. The New York Times reporting U.S. intelligence believes Iran's new Supreme Leader may be more open to pursuing a nuclear weapon, as concerns grow inside the administration that China and Russia could be enabling Tehran. Trump says both leaders have assured him they are not arming Iran.
9: I don't think they'd want to have me disappointed.
8: Meantime, the standoff is spreading at sea. The U.S. military says it disabled a second commercial ship after it allegedly ignored four warnings and tried to breach Iran's blockade.
6: And that is Fox's Chan Lee Painter. The president recently warning that Iranian civilian infrastructure, including power plants and bridges, could all be targeted if attacks on commercial shipping continue in the Strait of Hormuz. Between Russia and Ukraine, the war rages on. A Russian drone strike killing three people in Ukraine. Ukraine's northeastern Sumy region, while Romania says it shot down a drone over its airspace for the second time in 2 days. 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
6: A batch of new Fox polls out there dropping, revealing how Americans feel about the president and the war with Iran.
11: The latest Fox News poll finds 56% oppose the conflict with Iran. That is 4 points down from where opposition was in May. Still, nearly two-thirds think hostilities will last a year or more, and about the same amount opposes the president's handling of Iran. The president's overall approval rating stands at 39%, with loss of support from some key groups, including non-MAGA Republicans, whose support dropped 13 points in a month. If midterms were held today, the polling found 7% more voters would go for the Democrat over the Republican in their House district. And the Fox poll found while 50% view capitalism favorably, 31% view democratic socialism favorably. Jessica Rosenthal, Fox News.
6: President Trump retaliating against European Union fines on U.S. tech firms.
12: President Trump says his administration is opening a formal investigation into the European Union's trade practices, a first step in imposing wide-ranging tariffs. In a social media post, the president criticized EU leaders for fining U.S. tech companies billions of dollars. This week, Google was hit with a $1 billion fine for violating European antitrust rules. President Trump says the EU will pay a price for its illegal and highly unethical conduct, adding the fines will be reversed and a substantial tariff will be placed on EU imports at the earliest possible moment. At the White House, Jared Halpern, Fox News.
6: The Centers for Disease Control and Prevention reporting that the U.S. has logged now more than 2,300 measles cases in the first 7 months of this year. That surpasses all of last year's total number. It's the biggest number of measles cases the U.S. has seen in 35 years, coming amid a decade-long slide in childhood vaccinations. The majority of infected people, according to the CDC, are unvaccinated. I'm Paul Stevens. This is Fox News. We'll

0: Thank you, thank you. If only your applause could fill my empty heart. Good evening, everyone. So Kathy Griffin posed for photos on her balcony wearing a string bikini and no makeup. Oh, wow. Surprised onlookers averted their eyes to something less dangerous, like the sun. Former CNN anchor Brooke Baldwin described her sex life and claims she's pretty darn good in bed. Brian Stelter also claims he's pretty darn good in bed. But he was referring to his ability to balance a bowl of chili on his belly. The View has been hit with major budget cuts. It's so bad, the ladies have now been reduced to only a dozen bales of hay per day. In particular, The View's wardrobe budget has been slashed to the bone. As a result, Moomoo's R Us has declared bankruptcy. Moomoo's. And because it was so expensive, The View will no longer do a Halloween show, which is a fan favorite since it's the only time they put on masks. All right. Thank you. You'd like those. In a bid to appeal to older customers, Hasbro just introduced Play-Doh for adults. And already one adult is declaring it delicious. Many leftists are blasting WNBA star Sophie Cunningham for saying that men have no place in women's sports. They also say Sophie has no place in women's sports because she's hot. Film star Tom Cruise is returning for Days of Thunder 2. I'm not saying he's getting old, but here's what he's racing in the movie. That, huh? And finally, in a recent podcast, Hunter Biden told Don Lemon that CNN anchor Jake Tapper is full of crap, which Lemon said is a total deal breaker when it comes to sex. Hey. Nobody wants to sleep with a liar. All right. At a recent book event in D.C., unemployed gas bag Jim Acosta was asked some really tough questions, like, while covering Trump rallies, did you ever feel unsafe?
1: Did you ever feel unsafe? Did you ever feel like your life was in danger?
2: Yeah, I mean, it was totally crazy. Trump would go into these events, and there would be 10,000 people, 20,000 people, and he would whip everybody up into a frenzy, not only against people like Hillary Clinton, but against us. He called us the disgusting news media, the dishonest news media, liars, scum, and it would get so heated that we would have his supporters coming up to us in our press cage, as we lovingly called it, because they put bike racks around us to protect us. They would call us traitor and everything else, and they would be screaming at us as we were racing off to our cars after the events were over. So, and all of that has stayed kind of baked into our politics ever since that time. And I guess that's the other part of this, is how do we drain that poison out of our politics?
0: Wow. He found the heckling terrifying. Come on, somebody throw this big girl a snot-covered hanky so he can dry her tears. People have said worse things to me when I bulldozed that senior center. But as always, Acosta loves to paint himself as a lonely, courageous reporter seeking truth in the face of danger. But actually, he only pretends he was in danger. Jim, let me break it to you. You were no intrepid journalist. You were CNN. You weren't standing outside the system. You were the system. And now you cry about being harassed by the people you and your network smeared and lied to for years. You helped create and amplify the poison in politics you now whine about. The fact that he doesn't realize that shows you he's as thick as a shamrock shake. Fact, the right doesn't attack journalists. That's an Antifa thing. And nothing MAGA ever said resulted in harm done to the media other than to their egos. However, after the media painted big fat targets on people like you and me, many of us got hunted. Besides, Jim, you were just a lousy reporter. Remember this golden oldie about the wall from 2019?
2: As we're walking along here, we're not seeing any kind of imminent danger. There are no migrants trying to rush toward this fence behind me along this highway. There's a gas station, Burger King, and so on, but no sign of the national emergency that the president has been talking about. As a matter of fact, it's pretty tranquil down here.
0: Well, Jim, that's how walls work. See, they didn't simply cover the Trump years. They participated in them. They weren't referees. They were players, and dirty ones at that. For years, they told half the country they were racist, fascist, white supremacists, threats to democracy, insurrectionists, deplorables, you know, Nazis, but without that Holocaust stuff. True, even today, we're still being compared to Hitler by a party that would have elected a guy with a Nazi tattoo. Then they seem genuinely baffled that their targets don't like them. Jim says Trump turned his supporters against the press. No, Trump voiced the frustrations of people you've been painting as villains every single night on CNN. There's only so many times you can tell a plumber that he's the greatest threat to Western civilization till he decides he's no longer putting up with your Guys like Acosta talk as if they had no power, but no, the media had enormous power. They decided which stories mattered, which stories mysteriously disappeared into the Bermuda Triangle of the nightly news. Hunter Biden's laptop, Russian disinfo. Joe Biden's decline, cheap fakes. Inflation, actually good. The border, under control. The summer of love, mostly peaceful. The COVID lab leak, a racist lie. Leah Thomas, a woman. Jim Acosta, a man. They got every story wrong, then wondered why trust in them collapsed like a boner at a Madonna concert. I know. And that's not because Trump hypnotized America. It's because he exposed the sham. Now, Acosta still talks like he's one of the biggest names in journalism, but really, he's the biggest ass seated at the kids' table. And it's quite a table. Olbermann, Chris Cuomo, John Harwood, Don Lemon, Geraldo, Katie Couric, Brian Stelter, Chris Wallace, Mehdi Hasan, Joy Reid. It's a who's who of who cares. Although Stelter has returned as a media analyst, but that's only because he's blackmailing CNN with naked pictures of himself. Couric still lurks around, but her colonoscopy already told us she's full of But these hacks still pop up at small events, probably because they're stops on their paper route. Hell, if you needed help sealing your driveway, Don Lemon's available for $50 and a tuna sandwich. You need a lift to the airport? Keith Olbermann will drive you in his car if he isn't sleeping in it. So when Jim asks, how do we drain the poison out of our politics? Oh, I don't know. Maybe watching you and all these assholes getting tossed from your jobs is a good start.
3: Here he is.
0: Let's welcome tonight's guest. She's got more receipts than a dumpster outside CBS. Editor-in-chief of the Federalist, Molly Hemingway. He looks like a guidance counselor who still lives with his parents, writer and comedian Joe DeVito. She once spent 3 weeks doing one push-up. New York Times bestselling author, Pasuk contributor, Kat Toob. And when it rains in New York, tourists take shelter in his armpits. Former NWA World Champion, host of the Plants House Podcast, Dodgers. Molly. Do you miss Jim Acosta's arrogance? That was the thing he was known for. He was alone fighting the machine.
4: I was thinking about this watching him at that event. Mm-hmm. There are so many people in TV who have that certain voice, that way of talking, but he has more of that voice.
0: Yeah.
4: But that, what he did, everything there is what's wrong with the media. They all have main character syndrome.
0: Yeah.
4: This is a guy whose Twitter profile, do you remember? It used to show a picture of him being on stage, looking at a picture of him looking back at him.
0: Yes.
4: I mean, this guy thinks he is the center of every story, and you're absolutely right. Like, he caused material harm to the country, whether it was the Russia collusion hoax, lies about COVID, trying to get people kicked off Facebook because they said that their knee shouldn't have to play against a boy in basketball. And I wish he were scared of people.
0: Yeah.
4: The country would be better if the media were more scared for the lies that they had told.
0: It is funny, too, because, like, he blames Trump for pointing the audience towards him. But all he did was say what maybe for the past 30 years we needed somebody to say. Everybody felt this way. It was nothing new. We knew the media lied to us. So it's like Trump says, you guys are liars. He was the first guy to do that.
5: Yeah, his complaints remind me of the women at the gym who exercise with their butts up in the air.
3: Because the only reason we notice is there's a giant ass in front of us. That's
0: yes.
3: the only reason. That and he in danger. I tell you what, he wasn't in danger of getting mobbed by viewers.
0: Yeah,
3: that he was. He's been marked free of ratings for. You're right. We knew they were liars because look what they did. It was irresponsible. One example: Covington Catholic.
0: Right.
3: What they do with those kids and they smear them as racists. And what did the kid do? He smiled because some drunk guy was banging a drum in front of him.
0: Yeah.
3: And they tried to ruin that kid's life. And he wasn't the racist involved there, but they went with that story. So I think it is strange how I think maybe he is a little scared when he says these things, because he really believes it. He thinks he is the main character. And I think he's scared in the way Sunny Hostin probably is really scared when she sees an American flag. It's not because she's in danger. It's because it's an assault on her ego, and they can't handle that.
0: Yeah, that's the issue. Kat, I don't think maybe Acosta realizes this, but it's like kind of what I mentioned to Joe, is that Trump is more like an agent or a lawyer speaking on behalf of a client. He's speaking on behalf of fed-up Americans. The only reason why he won is because he spoke about people who were tired of it.
5: Yeah, he said a lot of stuff that people were saying and then other people were saying that they couldn't say.
0: Mm-hmm.
5: But what I could not get over in that conversation is... Dude, like, try going out somewhere, New York, L.A., with a microphone that says Fox News on it.
0: Yeah.
5: See if anybody yells at you then.
0: Yeah.
5: Because all of us have been yelled at some point walking into or out of this building.
0: Yeah. Except for Tyrus.
5: Except for Tyrus. Yeah. And like they don't even like know who I am. These people, they're just like, oh, she's coming out of there. She's coming out of the bad one. They don't care about what I have actually said, what my actual beliefs are. They just say Fox News bad, right? So they had this whole conversation where I listened to too much of it, I think, actually, because they opened being like, oh, did YouTube? They're talking about corruption. They're like, people only criticize corruption when it's the Bidens. They won't criticize it when it's on their side. Many of us will criticize it on all sides. But also, how are you going to act like you're the only people who have ever been accosted in the press in public? Our very own Alexis McAdams was recently called a Nazi bitch by a protester.
0: Yeah, Kilbeam was out of line.
5: Which I would argue, being a woman, if someone coming at you calling you a Nazi bitch, I'd argue, yeah, like that might be an example of hostility towards the press, and that's on the Fox News side. So if you're going to talk about it, talk about it. But he was just really talking about what a victim he was specifically, which is not having a conversation about issues at all. It's just talking about himself.
0: Yeah, you know,
6: thank you.
5: They're really going to love your next question.
0: Oh, they get so excited about what I'm going to ask Tyrus. You know, I just kind of noticed this. He accurately mentioned the size of the crowds for the first time.
6: Yeah. You know what,
0: remember, he would always say, oh, there's maybe 1,000 people.
6: And then like he goes, 6, 7 people there.
0: Yeah, yeah. And then it's like, but when he's the target, it's 15, 20,000 people.
6: Great. you're missing this. See, everyone's taking this as negative. But this is... What this is like is Acosta had a one-night stand with a wild woman whose name was Trump, and it was the greatest night of his life. That night when they went out, everyone was like, look at him with that woman. He is the man. And he got all the attention and high fives, and people chanted where he worked. He was everywhere. Millions of people watched him and praised. And then the next morning, that beautiful woman got up and said, I'm good.
0: Yeah.
6: And he's been missing her ever since. Mm-hmm. That sexy bitch that was the Trump MAGA movement. He needs her. So when you know it, because the guy was like, were you ever in fear of your life? He's like, yeah, it was crazy. Listen, when someone's threatening and you're afraid of your life, your answer isn't, yeah, that was crazy. It's, yeah, I was afraid. They tried to kill me. He forgets that he was so arrogant that he would brag on CNN about how he talked to them afterwards. Because the people they weren't chanting his name. They were saying, down, boo CNN or whatever the hell it was. It was never about
0: him.
6: He wanted it so bad.
0: Exactly. Yeah. He was just a proxy for the network.
6: You know what's bad when your new job title is Democratic Activist Podcaster? Hey, mom and dad, who would love for your kid to come home from school and say that?
0: Yeah.
6: You know the other word for that is? Jobless.
0: Yeah. All right. Up next, even the left are calling out the DSA.
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12: A story in five words.
0: Atlantic calls DSA a parasite, Joe. A recent piece in the far-left mag, The Atlantic, named after the ocean, highlights how the Democrat Socialists of America are trying to take over the Democrat Party from the inside while pushing extreme ideas like getting rid of abolishing police and prisons. And meanwhile, they're winning primaries in safe Democrat areas. Do you buy this as a battle of ideas? How do they not see this when a lot of mainstream Democrats were also saying defund the police?
3: Yeah, it's a weird trap that they dug for themselves that they were trying to say now, oh, I know we also said those things, but we were lying.
0: Yeah.
3: We didn't actually believe it. And now that when people show up with these idiotic ideas where they seem to confuse socialism with socializing.
0: Yeah.
3: They're not the same thing. It's like, yeah, socialism, I get together with some friends, we watch the Knicks game. It's like, no, you and your buddies all end up in a gulag digging your own graves. So I don't know. To me, it's very scary because it doesn't take too many of these fanatics to enact these policies because they're willing to do anything. And it shows you how the democratic socialist mindset, the leftist mindset, is so damaged because they judge everybody by what group they put you in, not by what you do. So if you were to say, hey, did you hear somebody got stabbed on the subway? Normal people would say, what happened? Mm-hmm. Leftists say, who was it?
0: Yeah.
3: And New Yorkers say, they better get them out of there quick because I'm running late.
0: Yeah.
3: I don't want them. But it's true. They have to go through this thing of like, well, I need to know, was this person of this race or were they of this gender? They need to go through all of that. But they never ask who had the knife.
0: Yeah.
3: And you can't run a city basing it on the needs of your most dysfunctional people. And that's what we really need to worry about.
0: Good points. Good points. Kat. I used this analogy earlier today on The Five, and I thought it was very special. I feel like the Democrats and the Socialists are two cars in the same lane, going in one direction. One just happens to be stepping on the gas. Mm-hmm. And the Democrats are using that to make it look like they're more moderate. But they're all still moving in the same big government direction.
5: Maybe, but are they really talking too much about how they're more moderate? I feel like they're not. Mm-hmm. I feel like this article is a bit of an outlier, actually, the things they were saying. I think we hear a lot more of, hey, we're a big tent, yeah. Right? Isn't that what they say? Like, hey, we're a big tent. But you think, you look at some of the things the Democratic Socialists are saying, and I think it's totally fine to not want that in your tent.
0: Mm-hmm.
5: You know, so like the people, like no prisons, meaning if someone comes and lifts up the pole of your tent and stabs you with it, they get to stay. I feel like no. I feel like that's fine to say, no, that's not welcome in my tent. But they're not. I feel like they're not really even distancing themselves as much as they should be, given how crazy the ideas are. We have endorsed candidates who went to a pro-Hamas rally, that one candidate who Zoran Mondani endorsed right after October 7th. I mean, this should not be stuff where it's like, well, listen, you know, like we all have, like, there's certain things where you should be louder, I think. But they're not. I think that they just want to say, hey, look, because I think it's more popular. More people than you think have a positive impact of democratic socialism. It's not this, you know, pariah movement anymore at all, really, I don't think.
0: Well, Tyrus, I'm shocked that Democrats are shocked.
6: I'm shocked that you're shocked.
0: I'm shocked that you're shocked.
6: I am just, it's unshockable.
0: Yes.
6: I am laughing my ass off at this because there's nothing to fear. They're the same group. It's a party of narcissists. They're just mad that the dumber ones are getting more attention right now. That's all it is. It has nothing to do with they're not like, no, they're like, why are they

0: contributing. Stop funding their campaigns.
1: Yeah.
0: If it was really a problem, cut off the check. But here's the thing. Don't worry. I think it's phenomenal. Keep sending these socialists to represent your party. Because even when they get in, they don't do AOC, who now they're saying is going to run for president, hasn't passed a single law or anything her entire time she's been serving where she is now. Then you look at Mamdani. He didn't know he couldn't arrest Netanyahu. Yeah. Do you not? He had filmmakers, the finest people. He sat there in his little suit, and you're not welcome, and we're going to... federal government, it would be cool if you could arrest my... So even when they get in, morons.
1: Mm-hmm.
0: So this is a Republican's wet dream, and this is the best kind of wet dream because you're not going to get arrested for it.
1: Ah. Molly, it's hard to transition out of that analogy.
2: Yes.
1: So I guess you could say to the Atlantic, better late than never, but I don't know. I mean, is it too late for them to be squelching about this stuff?
3: I just feel like it's the same game that we've seen for so many years. There really did used to be a Democratic Party that was not so crazy. And I know it's, you know, maybe not the best example, but Bill and Hillary Clinton,
1: mm-hmm.
3: by comparison to the current incarnation of the Democratic Party, weren't as insane as they are now. And once Obama defeated Hillary and had that presidency, that took over everything. And yeah. So they've been doing this game like Obama did, like Joe Biden did, where they say that they're moderate, mm-hmm. they say that they're really neutral or balanced, and then when they get into office, they're absolutely crazy. But I don't know how often that trick will work, given that it just keeps happening.
1: Yeah, and whenever they get booted out, they always replace it with somebody worse.
2: Yeah.
1: I don't understand it. Well,
2: Bill Clinton knew who a woman was.
1: Yeah. You guys. It's what's her name's birthday today?
2: Who?
1: What's her face? Monica.
3: Monica, yeah. Lewis.
2: Is it? Is she going to blow out the candles?
0: Yeah. Everybody light up a cigar. Happy birthday.
1: Up next, has therapy gone too far? Very.
4: Ladies and gentlemen, please welcome to the stage, Jeff Foxworthy.
5: I don't have fear of missing out anymore. Now I have the hope of missing out.
4: Redneck. Blue collar.
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23: Five more words.
1: Therapist blamed for destroying families. Kat, a survey found that about 1 in 3 parents with estranged adult children blame the therapist for their broken relationship, claiming that shrinks encourage their kids to cut ties with family. Meanwhile, some experts blame society for labeling every fight as trauma. You brought this up before, the overuse of PTSD and trauma, and now that's being used almost like as flippantly as, you know, saying that you had a headache.
24: No, it is. Everything's trauma, and because trauma has become currency for a lot of people, where if you're traumatized, then you have power over people because of your trauma. People have to then revolve everything they say or do around you and your trauma because you had the trauma. And so why wouldn't you want to be traumatized if you're in an environment like that?
1: Yeah.
24: Trauma is a real thing that mental health treatment can be helpful for. However, if you become attached to your trauma, you don't want to get better, you don't want to find healing, then that can be a real problem too, because then you won't. However, I will say one interesting, I think this is a thing. I think we all know someone who was a horrible person, and then they went to therapy and learned therapy words, and then they become. and then you try to talk to them, and it's like, you just like, hello, are you in there?
1: Yeah.
24: You know, and so we've all seen that, but this study in particular, I don't know if it's, I would go so far, it's according to the parents, right?
1: Yeah.
24: So there is at least some parents that are like, yeah, it's that therapist, you know? I had sex with her boyfriend, but he came on to me. Like, there's definitely, I mean, it's all
0: you
24: according to the
0: parents.
24: You put
0: one cigarette out on one kid.
24: Right, exactly. Yeah.
1: But, you know,
24: he broke my ashtray, so what else was there to use?
1: But conversely, imagine you're a parent who's raised your kid, done the best you could, and then
0: he's still
1: a and then what does he do? He has to find an excuse.
0: Right.
1: And he goes, I was traumatized. And I'll save another question for you, Molly, but what do you make of that?
0: I think there's some legs to this, though, because a lot of people who I've spoke to a therapist or two trying to figure out some stuff. And the one thing I meant is when I figured it out, they never said, we're done here.
1: Yeah.
0: Like, hey, hope you could work through that. I'm glad you figured it out. Take care. No. It's like, well, we have to continue unpack. No, I'm good, bro.
1: Yeah.
0: I'm taking my $75 and I'm good. I'm going to go apologize to the people I hurt and move on with my life. No. You need medication. Mm-hmm. So I think therapists have become, and a lot of them, they need the continued client. And if they get the client hooked on them, just like a drug dealer, the only person who understands them is the therapist. They're the victim. Everyone around them is bad. There was that, Will Ferrell and I think it was Paul Rudd or someone. They had that thing where the psychiatrist basically ruined his life. So there's a lot of that today with over-medication and stuff like that. And therapists jump right into that genre where they need that continued client at the expense of the client.
1: Yeah, exactly.
0: Because if you're always a victim, you always have something to talk about, and nothing's ever your fault, and you're not accountable, you don't get better.
1: Yeah, it's funny. It's like if the patient says, I'm having real serious financial problems, the therapist never says, maybe we should stop the therapy because you can't afford it. That's a good test. But Molly, you know what this reminds me of, and I hope it's not the case, is the recovered memory. Do you remember the recovered memory craze where

0: adults went in and therapists planted memories of trauma, and it turned out they weren't real. I mean, could this just be a different iteration?
1: I think it is kind of like that. And like the whole point of becoming an adult, we all had parents who handled things differently. But if you can't show love to the people who gave you life and did their best, whatever flaws might have been there, to raise you well, like, you don't deserve to be an adult. And if you think paying someone hundreds of dollars an hour to tell you that you're not loved enough and that really the problem is everybody around you and not yourself, like, that's, and you think that's the way to go, it probably means you have narcissistic personality disorder.
0: Yeah, no, it's true. And they have to feed you that. I don't know about you, Joe, but in my life, the craziest people I know majored in psychology.
2: Yes.
0: And I had friends that, the ones that wanted to be a psychologist, were the most screwed up people I knew.
2: Yeah, they were looking for something. And, well, I'll say this, as someone, I grew up in a family, my parents were always loving and supporting and sacrificed for us. And as a comedian, that's been devastating.
0: Yes.
2: I've tried all different kinds of therapy, and there was one fatal flaw. Me.
0: Yeah.
2: I'm the problem. And I tried counselors, hypnotism, smoking toad venom, and I'm like, it's me again? Damn it. Like, why does this keep coming back? So who I look to are the people. I noticed this a lot coming out of COVID, that a lot of women I knew were toggling between OnlyFans and saying they were life coaches.
0: Yes.
2: And they provided a valuable service, because whatever they said to do, do the opposite and you would be happy, because you can always find a doctor. Like, I had a doctor I loved because he smoked and he weighed 300 pounds. Mm-hmm. So if he said to do something I didn't want to do, I could say, well, look at you.
0: Yeah.
2: I listen to you for. So you can keep shopping around if you want to be sick all the time, or you end up like Tony Soprano, going to therapy and becoming a self-actualized sociopath.
3: Maybe I will watch that show.
2: Yes. You've had time.
0: I love it when people bring up evidence and it's a fictitious show. Yeah, just like what happened to The Sopranos.
2: Wait, what do you mean, fictitious show?
4: That's probably why he was in therapy, Greg. What do you mean, Sopranos not real?
0: All right, coming up, Quiet on the Plane.
5: I'm Daria Almiger. President Trump says the U.S. will keep attacking Iran until it's serious about a peace deal.
6: And by the way, they are talking to us right now. They'd love to make a deal. I don't think they're ready to. I don't think it's time yet, but I'm willing to listen. But they cannot have a nuclear weapon.
5: The president made the comment at last night's rescheduled White House Correspondents' Dinner. Maine Democrats meet today to pick a new U.S. Senate nominee after their initial choice, the winner of the primary, Graham Plattner, dropped out over sexual assault allegations.
7: 601 delegates will be voting for either Troy Jackson, a former state Senate president, or healthcare advocate Sandra Pelletier.
5: That's Fox's Evan Brown. The nominee is going to face Republican incumbent Susan Collins in the November midterms. 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
0: No earbuds, the no flight. Tyrus United Airlines updated its in-flight noise policy to require passengers wear headphones while watching or listening to something, and passengers who don't can be removed from the flight.
3: Why'd you go to Tyrus first?
4: Do I fly a lot?
0: Yeah. Why wouldn't I? What are you trying to say, Kat?
4: It's not the movies, Kat.
3: I don't know what you were trying to say.
4: Listen, this is great. I just wish they'd take it a step further. They also need to make the people who want to talk about their life story with a stranger, they also have to. You know what I'm talking about? I had sound-canceling headphones on, and every time I stopped to the stewardess would ask me something out here, and then I started raising cats, and I was like, doing this cats, and then and I was just like, can you guys put headphones on or just do something? Just stop talking. Nobody wants to hear your life story, but the Facebook conversations, the FaceTimes need to go away, or like you watching a movie that no one else wants to watch. This is great. You get on the plane, you be quiet. You put your headphones on and go to sleep or just relax and stop drinking coffee on the plane.
3: Yes.
4: Like, no coffee.
3: Wait, why are you trying to take a on the plane? I will never. I agree. I will never understand. Whenever I go to the airport, the longest line in the whole place is for Starbucks. I'm like, you guys are all sick. Why would you poop before you leave?
0: Yeah. It's kind of fun, though.
3: See, that's disgusting.
0: You know, it's like it's just percolating. Blah, blah, blah, blah, blah. Sometimes I'll get a 32-ounce, I'll get a 32-ounce Columbia Supremo, and I'll get a bean and beef burrito, and I'll just shove it down my throat.
4: It's your fault, Kat.
3: And then it's your fault.
4: I was saying coffee for the caffeine. This is your fault. This is all
2: I agree with
3: it's
2: Kat.
3: True. Thank you.
2: The first thing I do when I get to the airport is I head to the bathroom and try and take a giant dump. I figure that way, if the plane crashes, when they get to my body, they'll say, well, at least he didn't his pants. So I feel like. But I agree with this, and I hope that when they're removed from the flight, it's when they're already in the air.
0: Yeah.
2: I can't stand when people, I don't even like when people clap.
0: Oh, I hate that.
2: It's stupid. I like to clap at the beginning. Makes it seem like I know something. I say, when you're in the air, rules are rules. And in the air, I am such a Nazi, I should only fly Lufthansa.
0: Yeah. You know what I do when I'm they see the pilot, I always say this out loud. Oh, not that guy. It screws with every. All right, Molly. So this goes back to an idea that I had a while ago, which is that a lot of these problems are due to people who aren't flying frequently. They're new to the environment. They don't know how to act. You know what I'm talking about, Tyrus. Mm-hmm. Uh-huh. And so they treat it like it's anything. They treat it like it's their living room. Shouldn't there be airplanes for experienced flyers.

0: Some things that are wrong. Ooh. Like, okay, don't forget, you got to take off your shoes and give them to the flight attendant. Just hand them over. If you're in the aisle seat, you have to remove your shoes and you have to give them to the flight attendant. And then she gives them to the flight attendant. She's like, what are you doing? I could think of like 10 things you could tell these people.
1: Like if they sit next to your seat and be like, oh no, you got the seat.
2: So your goal every time you go to the airport is just pure unadulterated evil.
0: Yes. Yeah, it's too easy to hijack a plane. I'd rather just be annoying.
2: I would rather you choose that one too.
0: Yeah. I just think I think this is a product, like you said, it's all over the world. People have lost the ability to be,
2: everywhere is not your living room.
0: Yeah, everywhere.
1: Everyone thinks they're a main, they have that Acosta problem. I think they're the main character.
0: They're in pajamas on the flight with a pillow.
1: You're an extra in a seat, act accordingly.
0: Yeah.
3: Well, it's gonna get better because now no more Spirit Air. Those people are back on the Greyhounds.
0: Yeah.
2: That is true.
0: You know what? The one thing I only hope if I'm ever involved in a horrible plane accident, that there's like nobody more famous than me on it. Because that's all they're going to talk about it. The plane goes down, 250 people dead. They'll go, but it was Enrique Iglesias. Wow. Kevin Sorbo.
1: All Sorry, the Kevin. Things that you could wish for. Yeah. If the plane's crashing, I hope no one's more famous than me.
3: Right. Like,
0: I want it to be Greg Gutfeld.
1: Yes.
0: And 237 others.
2: I'll say a little prayer for you tonight.
0: That's a great joke.
1: Yeah. He's not joking.
2: Not kidding.
0: Not
2: yeah.
0: It's a great joke. Up next, sad news at The View. That is a great joke.
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0: Molly, things are really bad at ABC. So bad that they are making these huge cuts on The View's budget. They're cutting their salaries. They're denying pay raises. They're even downsizing the wardrobe budget. Wow. Thousands of yards of fabric will be left in warehouses. Are you surprised?
10: Well, I have never watched the show, really. So I can't say that I know many women who do watch the show. couldn't happen to a nicer group of ladies, really. They've done such good work for America over the years. Yeah. But the thing that just, like, gets me about this show, did you know it's part of

0: their news division at ABC? Like, that's supposed to be a news show that is doing a good job of impartially presenting a broad, you know, variety of perspectives. And there is no variety of perspective on there. It is just all crazy left wing.
1: Think about how repulsive that is, having an entertainment show on a news.
2: You might want to.
1: So, Joe, Whoopi makes in the high seven figures, but Alyssa Farah, the Republican, makes high mid six figures. She wants a raise, but they said no. Is that a big deal? She's only been there for a while, like a year. I don't know.
3: No, they're turning her parking space into a hot dog stand, so she's really in trouble. That's what happens when you have a six-figure budget for Ozempic.
1: Yeah.
3: Spend all the money. Hey, they could have just used that money for lipo and then used the fat to make soap, like in Fight Club, and they would have raised a little bit of money. Yeah, they need that money. Sonny needs it for her son's bail.
1: Yeah.
4: Oh.
2: Nice.
1: Tyrus, any sympathy?
2: No. No, absolutely not. The fact that Whoopi gets seven figures to sit on TV and be like, I hate that. I hate that. I hate that. White people suck. I hate that. I hate that. White people suck. They don't have the ratings to support the salaries. They're overpaid and they act like it. And what I find it funny is the more you learn about the behind the scenes, who they are as people, and their pay, the more people are going to despise them because they come on there and they act like they're so in such struggle and they're so afraid. Like, I'm so afraid that my seven figures might turn to six figures. And I'm sure every American working to keep the lights on is like, man, I hope you're going to be okay.
1: Yeah. And they all weigh a high five figures. Joe, Kat, then you hear about the size of their staff. I mean, I think each person there has their own kind of like writer that like, so they will give Joy Behar jokes throughout the show. I know, huh?
5: Yeah.
6: Yeah. It's huge. You don't really need that many people.
1: No.
6: You end up having a lot of people who kind of just probably, I'm guessing, sit around and don't do that much.
1: Yeah.
6: But yeah, I agree. I feel like there's a lot of people who maybe don't have a wardrobe budget at all.
1: You wouldn't want it.
2: Quick, Joe, write me a joke. I'm in trouble.
3: Yeah. The job I like is whenever they say something so stupid, the legal department makes them, they hand them that card and they have to read it like they're in a POW proof of life video. Like, our lawyers have directed us to say, we are talking absolute nonsense.
1: All right. Don't go away. We'll be right back.
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9: 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College costs continue to rise, and many families underestimate the importance that the earlier you start to save, the less difficult it becomes in later years. 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
1: Molly Hemingway, Joe DeVito, Tim Tarr Studio. It's Fox News. That's great. I'm Greg Apple. I love you, America.
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21: Charm. I'm Daria Albinger, Fox News. After the first one abruptly ended in gunfire, the White House Correspondents' Dinner was finally held last night.
22: As I said 3 months ago, the show must go on. We were backstage, and we both wanted to just have it go on, whether it was 2 o'clock, 3 o'clock in the morning, it didn't matter.
21: More from Fox's Christina Coleman.
23: First jokes was about HHS Secretary RFK Jr., who has been known to make some headlines over roadkill.
22: Delicious beef tenderloins, very special beef. And I want you all to know that Bobby Kennedy, who's right here, personally ran over the cow in his car.
23: And he also roasted California Senator Adam Schiff, who he has mocked many times before, and he certainly didn't hold back.
22: I hate some people. You know, I shouldn't say this. I'm not supposed to hate. I'm supposed to love everybody. But he's a terrible person.
23: He did address the safety and security concerns and gave a big shout out to the U.S. Secret Service and law enforcement and just thanking them for protecting and serving and keeping everybody safe.
21: The gunman, Cole Allen, is still being held. The president says the U.S. is locked and loaded as he mulls a massive strike against Iran. Fox's Jared Halperin.
24: Despite 2 weeks of sustained strikes from both the U.S. and Iran, President Trump says talks between the two countries are continuing.
22: They cannot have a nuclear weapon. If they have even a thought of a nuclear weapon, we will just continue to go at much higher levels. But we are talking right now, and we'll see what comes of it.
24: The president says he could still order a massive strike on Iran, but also tells reporters, despite the upcoming midterm elections, he is in no hurry, adding, we have to do it right. At the White House, Jared Halpern, Fox News.
21: And again, there have been nearly 2 weeks of U.S. strikes on Iran. 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
8: 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Senior White House correspondents Jackie Heinrich and Peter Ducey anchor from Washington, D.C.
25: President Trump will not be signing a new law if it ever reaches his desk.
8: Tackling all facets of the White House beat, including the President of the United States' national and international moves.
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21: Canada disinvited the U.S. from the ribbon cutting for a new bridge between Detroit and Windsor, Ontario, after getting new tariffs from the U.S. Fox Business's Edward Lawrence in D.C. with details.
27: The new Section 301 tariffs based on countries failing to end forced labor of workers or failing to stop imports of products made with forced labor. Across multiple administrations, the U.S. Trade Representative's office kept records about forced labor data on countries. The new tariffs started down to the minute when the law forced the temporary Section 122 emergency tariffs to end. Senior administration officials tell us this is not about replacing one tariff with another. The Committee for Responsible Federal Budget estimates the new tariffs, along with the new tariffs on Brazil.

0: Brazil and Canada will bring in about $950 billion over 10 years. That's about the same amount as if the emergency Section 122 tariffs continue.
1: The new tariffs target human rights violations and distortive trade practices. With just months to the midterm elections, Democrats in Maine are holding a nominating convention today. They need a new U.S. Senate candidate.
2: Maine state Democrats hold their convention today in Bangor, where they're expected to nominate someone to run for the U.S. Senate against Republican incumbent Susan Collins. 601 delegates will be voting for either Troy Jackson, a former state Senate president, or healthcare advocate Sandra Pelletier. The Democratic contest is considered to be up in the air ever since frontrunner Graham Platner was forced to suspend his campaign after complaints of sexual misconduct. Platner also drew condemnation for having a Nazi tattoo he had since covered up. Eben Brown, Fox News.
1: Happy birthday, Punch. The orphan monkey at a Japanese zoo who stole hearts by clinging to an orangutan plushie is a year old today. He marked his birthday with well wishes from fans around the world. He got about 2,500 birthday cards that are now on display. I'm Daria Olinger. This is Fox News.
3: Welcome to Jesse Waters Primetime tonight.
4: Inside the Correspondents' Dinner. Right now, people are still taking cover.
5: The White House Correspondents' Dinner, round two, tonight.
6: It was a little different evening than we thought, but we're going to do it again. We'll make it safer, I guess, right? But we're going to make it even better. Okay, thank you very much.
7: What really bothers me is there are people who claim to be Democrats that are running against the Democratic Party, not against Donald Trump. I'm just more worried now than I was a month ago.
5: Carville comes at the commies.
8: James Carville, well, him. Who cares what he thinks? He's a hack. He should retire. His opinion means nothing.
5: Iran on the brink.
6: Maybe they will cry uncle, or maybe they'll just give up. As you know, we're locked and loaded. We're locked and loaded and ready to go.
5: Plus...
9: Oh my God. Oh my God.
3: Fox News alert, the White House Correspondents Association dinner is officially up and running at the Waldorf Astoria in Washington, D.C. President Trump seated between Caroline Leavitt and the association's president from CBS. And this is take two. Remember the first dinner cut short in April after a gunman tried to rush the ballroom and slaughter everyone? Trump never got to deliver his speech, so tonight he's going to do it. And we hear he's going to be vicious and unifying. The roast is set to happen within the hour, and we're going to be bringing it to you when he takes the mic. A major shot just fired by the Democrat Party. The tent might not be big enough for two. Late last night, the DNC met behind closed doors to pick their first primary for 2028. AOC and the communists have been lobbying for Nevada, a heavily Hispanic state that went for Bernie in 2020. Black power brokers like Clyburn and Sharpton said it'd be racist not to pick South Carolina, where blacks would punch Kamala's ticket and send her on the road with wind at her back. People inside of the room knew this was going to be a slaughterhouse.
10: One of them told Notice, quote, "It's going to be a bloodbath, and I think they're all going to fight to the death for this." Great.
3: Both sides of the room left wounded. The commie wing got smeared as anti-black, and the black establishment wing comes off as corrupt. But Kamala and Clyburn came out on top. The vote swung the machine's way, with South Carolina just hitting the threshold. This is the second time this month that the machine screwed the commies. In Maine, they're still fuming over the nipple coup. And then they trashed Ashley out of the second debate and picked some random logger.
11: Does it remind you at all what happened with Biden and Harris?
12: Absolutely. Absolutely. It's just, you know, you can't switch horses midstream and expect to come out a winner.
13: The people should choose. You know, if the delegates, it sounds like an inside job.
14: I don't think a bait and switch will work at all.
15: I'd say bring Graham Platner back. Let him run.
14: That was the choice, right?
3: The DNC is trying to screw AOC like they screwed over Bernie. But La Conquistadora still riding high after that New Hampshire poll put her in first.
15: It just feels straight up dangerous to be able to, like, take a scooter, what, 30, 40 miles an hour? 53 miles an hour?
16: 53 in 3 seconds.
15: That's like a scooter going, like, highway speed in New York State.
17: So much of our change in our politics, as you mentioned, does have to do with culture. But I think part of it is, like, it being a cool thing. But then also, I actually think it needs to evolve into an uncool, mundane thing, yeah. You know? Like, yeah, totally. It's not just something that cool people do.
3: The commies have made it clear. They don't want a coalition with Kamala. They have their eyes on another woman.
18: AOC is, out of all of the people that you mentioned, like, AOC is the only one that I would, like...
19: And you think she could win general election?
18: Yeah,
19: in a misogynistic, racist country.
18: Yes, yes,
19: where people
18: I do.
19: Are.
18: Yes.
19: 100%. A lot of misogynists and racists in this country.
18: 100%.
3: AOC is going to run or ride her bike all the way to the top with whoever she wants.
20: One of your colleagues tells me DSA is a communist organization. What do you make of that? How those words are used interchangeably on the right.
15: I just don't care. I think these folks call everyone they don't like a communist. I think that America is a free country. You know, they're out here palling around with whoever they want to pal around with. So what? Like, people can do what they want. I'm not here to be the belief police around here.
3: She doesn't want to be the belief police? They throw a fit if you stand next to a guy who believed the election was stolen or thinks the virus came from a lab or questions global warming. We got censored for our beliefs. We got canceled. But her side gets to pal around with people who want to destroy the country. And she says, it's a free country. Well, not for much longer if your pals get power. But women are winless in presidential elections, and they're going to run another one? Even women are like, I don't know.
21: I would bet, and I'm a bit risk
11: taker. She likes to gamble.
21: I go to Atlantic City, but this is different. I don't think that we can risk a bet, but I will bet you right now that this country would vote for a gay man over a woman.
3: Well, how about a gay man?
11: This socialist wave. I mean, you're sitting in New York City. We've got a socialist mayor in New York City, Zohra Mamdani. Is it gone too far, do you believe?
22: Look, there's always going to be some people in my party who go too far, but there's so much that we do, in fact, agree on.
3: What team's Pete playing for? You agree with communists more than you agree with Republicans? Don't admit that, Mayor. Here's what's going on. All these guys are trying to strike a deal with the communists and hope the machine kicks it into high gear for them. Someone's already juicing the polls. Look at this. Emerson has Pete as the front runner. Pete, ahead of AOC and Harris. The poll even has Newsom and John Ossoff ahead of the girls. Maybe the future isn't female. Maybe they're looking for something in between, like Mayor Pete or Newsom, who's about as feminine as a man as you can get. Gavin says sports now, turn them off.
23: Politics has infected every part of our life, hasn't it?
24: Yes.
23: I mean, we talked about Trump. We were talking about, obviously, the world. I mean, I used to love sports because it wasn't political. It was one place to take a brief breath. Now it's everything thinks political.
24: Yeah.
23: We can't have a conversation in our lives. I mean, fishing is political. Fill in the blank, whatever the issue is.
3: One day, Gavin's calling himself a capitalist and hanging with Charlie Kirk, and now he hates sports and crosses his legs. That won't play in Michigan. Now, the other guy, John Ossoff, he spent more money on makeup than AOC. Actually, the most of any Democrat running for anything anywhere. He spent $3,000 on makeup. Here's an idea. How about Democrats run a man? And there's one guy with nothing to hide.
25: In some cases, literally, stripped naked in the public square.
26: There were photos.
25: Yeah. That I had nowhere to, I had nowhere left to hide. I had no more secrets that I could keep. They were all exposed. Every single one of them.
3: The last time a Biden ran and wasn't whacked, he won. Maybe Hunter is the man the Democrats need. And he's already being groomed by the big guy.
26: Has your father been following your recent interviews, postings?
25: Yeah, and he has one thing that he said to me. Stop using the F word so much.
26: All right, I've read that.
25: And I said, you got to be kidding me.
3: Hunter is the only one with the meatballs to go head-to-head with the commies. Like him or hate him, Hunter is his own man. He's not a machine candidate, and he's not a communist. He's the second son of a Delaware dynasty. And he could win South Carolina. Blacks love a Biden. The party needs a new idea, and they need it fast, because James Carville is so beat up, he's bed-stricken.
0: What really bothers me is there are people who claim to be Democrats that are running against the Democratic Party, not against Donald Trump. And stop God lying to people. That's why I'm getting down. And I'm afraid there are people that will vote in this election who won't. Who are not inclined to vote for Trump that will believe that stupid and that is why I am depressed. Yes, I am.
3: Poor Cajun's depressed. These communists just don't have any respect for their elders.
8: Well, them. That's my perspective. James Carville, who cares what he thinks? He's a hack. He should retire. His opinion means nothing.
3: These relics are in bed watching the party of Clinton and Obama be overrun by hardcore crazies. Bill Clinton passed the crime bill, three strikes laws. These communists, they want to ban police chases. They open up the prisons and then overthrow the courts.
1: We're allowing the Supreme Court to dictate our livelihoods and our future when Congress needs to step up and act. Yeah. Mm-hmm. That is the problem of all of this. Mm-hmm. We don't have people with courage in these type of positions of power to really push. We got to expand the courts. Yeah. We got to do so much, but our people, they're losing trust in us.
3: That's Donovan. He also wants to unionize prostitutes. How do you unionize something that's illegal? Should drug dealers unionize? I don't know. These people aren't even hiding what they believe to get elected. I guess you got to give them credit for honesty. Mondani got elected after he said this. Go.
2: There are also other issues that we firmly believe in, whether it's BDS, right, or whether it's the end goal of seizing the means of production, where we do not have the same level of support at this very moment.
3: He firmly believes in seizing the means of production. Now, Fox produces television. If he tries to seize Fox and Johnny, we're going to have a problem. The party looks like a psych ward. What happened? Well, a former operative says the donor class got white guilt tripped.
4: I will say the type of person drawn to donating to DSA or progressive candidates, they're often not people that have built their own business. They're people that have inherited their wealth. And I think that they feel a mass amount of guilt. And so there are donor advisors and consultants within the Democratic Party that convince them that this is the best way for them to alleviate their guilt. But it's actually destroying our country.
3: Do you want to be the victim of some left-wing heiress who wants to take out her daddy issues on the country? I don't. This party might not make it to the midterms. It might get so jacked up with infighting and hysteria that they choke and Congress stays red. Now, I'm not saying that's going to happen, but there's a shot it does. The party's falling apart, and the midterms haven't even happened yet. Voter rolls are being cleaned up all across the country, and states are starting to panic. New Jersey just announced they had thousands of people registered who aren't American citizens. Now, Alaska just removed 3,000 people from their rolls for the same reason. Now, with redistricting, clean rolls, and communism, if Democrats lose, this party could commit suicide. Think about how depressed the left was when Trump won in 2024. Now, if they can't claw this back, James Carville's never getting out of bed. Benny Johnson's the host of The Benny Johnson Show. What do you think's going on, Benny?
7: Well, I think that this would be the easiest game to ever win. You just make them play by their own rules. You make Bernie Sanders fly commercial. He flies private with AOC. You make him give up his three homes. He won't do that. The chief architects of this communist moment are Elizabeth Warren, Bernie Sanders, Ilhan Omar, the Squad, and AOC. Every single one of them is a multimillionaire. Notice how they changed their tune. It's not about the millionaires anymore. It's about the billionaires. And when they all become billionaires, it'll be about the trillionaires. And I'm in New York right now. We're happy to be live on set here. It's an incredible set. It's beautiful. But you have a mayor here that just had a Pierre de Tay tax that he said you're going to get a letter in the mail that if you have a Pierre de Tay in this city, which is like a vacation home, then you're going to get extra taxes. Now, I don't know if you have one of those, Jesse, but I know that the mayor... I know. I mean, it's a beautiful city, but I know the mayor does. The mayor Mandami has one of those in Uganda, and it's not worth $5 million. It's worth a lot more than that. He's a guy who loves living way above the people, up in a beautiful penthouse in a mansion with a pool overlooking the mountains in Uganda. He also lives in a mansion. I noticed he took the mansion when he became mayor.
5: Yes, he did.
7: And so let's just make them live by their own rules and they won't do it. Final thing.
5: Yeah.
7: All of them are very rich. They could all pay more in taxes. No one's stopping them. No one stops anyone from writing, stroking a check, and giving more money to the federal government. I must have ran into 50 Mandami voters on my way walking to the studio today. Not a single one of them is paying more than their fair share in tax.
5: None of them do. And Mandani says he wants to seize the means of production. That's straight up Karl Marx. And he said it just a couple of years ago. He said that's the end goal.
7: Yeah.
5: That is the end goal. So everything you're seeing happening around here with the grocery stores and the free buses, it's all going in that direction. How about this war on the commies being waged by the DNC? First, they screwed over Nipple Nazi. I believe those allegations were probably fed to him by the left. And then they're screwing over Nevada. That's where all the AOC voters were going to be. They're propping up Kamala, who's going to come out of South Carolina. Now, I don't know if she can make it past South Carolina, but that's the goal.
7: I think that what they should do is deploy AOC to the South. I heard her southern accent this week. Yeah. You leave us behind, leave us behind. And it reminded me of something really special. Do you remember Hillary Clinton?
5: Yes.
7: I ain't no ways tired, but come too far.
5: That's right.
7: And it's those kind of accents that really show people what the game is here. And what the game is that these people don't believe in anything. They believe in power. And right now, communism is the new thing to get them power. If they don't know what accent to use, if they don't know where they're from or who they are, then you shouldn't trust them with running the gas station down the street from you. They don't believe in anything, just power. That's why they sound so ridiculous. But I'm fully on board with deploying AOC to the South. I think that's how the Democrats win.
5: Okay, we'll see what happens there. Go shop for some pied à terres. I hear there's a few available on the market these days.
7: Am I even saying that right? I didn't even know that.
5: It sounds French. It's the only French word I know.
7: Yeah, that's right.
5: I'll see you later, Benny.
7: Thanks, Jesse.
5: Tony Romo arrested.
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38: 5 seconds to the gold medal. Four to the gold medal. This impossible dream comes true.
39: The jury took less than 2 hours to reach its verdict. Remarkably fast when you consider they had 33 separate murders to consider.
40: I can't say at this moment what other nations will not go to the Summer Olympics in Moscow. Ours will not go.
41: I aim to try and tap that great American spirit that opened up this completely undeveloped continent from coast to coast and made it a great nation.
42: This individual, Mr. Chapman, came up behind him and called to him Mr. Lenin, and then in a combat stance, he emptied the Charter Arms 38 caliber gun that he had with him and shot John Lennon.
43: News as it happened. News as it happens.
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5: Fox News alert, Trump's in revenge mode. His officials are saying he's fed up with the, quote, scumbags and lunatics in Iran. 47 doesn't trust them. So now we're going to speak their language. Pain.

0: Our forces delivering crippling strikes against Iran, hitting command centers, drone facilities, communications, and surveillance sites along the coast. And we're learning that their Gulf neighbors are done being punching bags. Kuwait and Bahrain fighter jets struck Iranian targets, hitting their missile and drone storage depots. This war is only going one way.
1: They want to be the tough guys, but they do want to make a deal. There's two ways. I mean, it's you can just keep doing exactly what we're doing and take them apart piece by piece. We could do it in a more rapid fashion. We're locked and loaded. We're locked and loaded and ready to go, but we're talking to them.
0: Our boys have been training with our high mobility artillery rocket systems. Their signature move, the shoot and scoot. The rockets deploy off our Super Hercules aircraft and are a sight to behold. The new air campaign is working. Not a single ship has been attacked in the Strait for four straight days. Our strikes on the coast are suffocating the enemy's ability to project power in the Gulf. And today, we smoked another blockade runner. The MT Levine tried getting through the wall of steel four times before CENTCOM fired into her engine room. Now, the Brits want to help secure the Strait. Finally, we're holding a high-level meeting in London with our allies to build a coalition to protect innocent tankers. We want our friends to clean up mines and neutralize drones to secure shipping lanes. Oil closed below $100 a barrel today, but still has a way to go. And this just in. The New York Times reporting the gay Ayatollah really wants to get his hands on a nuke. Like, really. Even more than his dad did. The Times cited U.S. intelligence and also said Iran moved ground forces to Pickaxe Mountain to deter an American commando assault. Trump's close to a decision on a massive attack, which includes decapitation strikes, and that could come at any moment.
1: Maybe they will cry uncle, or maybe they'll just give up, or maybe they'll just go into a cave and hide. You know, they have caves very deep in the ground, and they can hide. It's, they get shaken up pretty good, but they can hide. But we've taken out their first level of leadership. We've then taken out their second level of leadership. We've taken out some of the third level. And we're negotiating with the rest. And we'll see how it all works. And right now we are talking to them seriously. But, you know, I've talked to them before, and they don't seem to be able to get there.
0: David Bellavia is a Medal of Honor recipient. David, these strikes on the coastline seem to be working. The fact that Iran hasn't clipped a tanker in four straight days, that's got to tell you something.
2: Not only that, if you look at the standoff distance of where these strikes are targeting, it's quite impressive, especially when you look at the B-roll footage that you're showing. The Iranians are firing back with AAA fire, Jesse. These are B-1 bombers. You're not going to hit anything. The capability of what you're seeing in their defense shows you that Iran is, they've got no ability to stop whatever's coming. And President Trump, if he's as pissed off as we fear, something big is coming.
0: So he says we could do it really fast, or we could kind of do it methodically like we're doing right now. Where do you think he is on that train?
2: I think this is gearing up towards Venezuela on human growth hormone. if you look at the way that whole thing happened, where, you know, Maduro, no one even knew where Maduro was hanging out. He had multiple houses. We knew. We brought out the discombobulator technology that people haven't even seen before, and eliminated not only the security threat, but took out Maduro. That would be something that you're going to see with targeted, isolated attacks, especially if you look at now Karg Island. I mean, we heard about bridge and PowerPoint night and day. It turns out we got bridge and PowerPoint month. You know, the power plants are getting hit. The bridges are getting hit. And Karg Island has been pretty much shut off.
0: And it does look like the alliance is growing. If you have two Gulf allies launching airstrikes from fighter jets and the Brits maybe getting involved in Project Freedom, I mean, how do you see that shaking out?
2: Well, let's not get too hysterical about our friends in Europe. I mean, they are a bit schizophrenic. Showing a little bit more interest in our communal defense is one thing. But here's the reality. If you're getting your oil from the Persian Gulf today, in 18 months, 60% of that is going to go through another outlet. It's going to either go through that pipeline in Iraq or it's going to end up in the Red Sea. So, you know, the Gulf Arab states have been pretty patient. They're starting to get involved right now. But, you know, Europe jumping in, NATO jumping in and saying, you know, we've got your back at this point, it's a little insulting.
0: Yeah, that's okay. At least we're having a meeting about it. That is progress. We'll give them credit for that. David, good to talk to you as always. Have a great weekend. Breaking news on LeBron James. Fox News alert. Any moment, Trump's going to take the mic and roast the press. It's the White House Correspondents' Dinner 2.0. This time at the Waldorf Astoria, after the last one was bum-rushed by a maniac with a gun. Trump says this is a hot-ticket event. And we're hearing his speech is going to be savage, but uniting. We'll bring it to you live. Another Fox News alert. Tony Romo just got arrested. Christina Coleman has the story. Christina.
3: Hi, Jesse. Former Dallas Cowboys star quarterback and CBS sports analyst Tony Romo was busted on suspicion of driving drunk in Milwaukee County. He was pulled over yesterday around 6 o'clock in the evening while driving near downtown Milwaukee, according to the sheriff's office. The arrest report states that he performed poorly on a field sobriety test. He was taken into custody, booked, and released the same night. He has a court appearance scheduled for September 21st. Meanwhile, former Lakers star LeBron James announced he's going to sign a 2-year, $8 million deal with a player option with the Philadelphia 76ers, exciting lots of fans.
4: We are so excited. We are hoping this will bring a championship to Philadelphia. Couldn't be happier.
5: Maybe we can win some.
6: Philly is so happy. We've been waiting for this for a long time. It's going to boost the city and have morale up.
3: James made nearly $53 million with the Lakers last season, a massive pay cut to chase a ring. Philly will be the fourth team of his NBA career after playing with the Cavs, the Heat, and the Lakers. The 41-year-old star is now entering a record 24th season. Philly hasn't won a championship since 1983. LeBron says he wants to change that like he did by helping the Cavs win their only title in franchise history. President Trump was asked about LeBron today. Take a listen.
7: Where do you stand on LeBron versus Michael Jordan as the best ever?
1: Well, Michael Jordan's a guy that's a friend of mine. Play golf with him. He's a really good guy. And I think LeBron is, maybe he's a racist, but maybe he doesn't like Trump. I don't know. But I only like people that like me. So I would say Michael Jordan all the way.
3: Oh, the Sixers odds to win it all jumped from 20 to 1 to 9 to 1 following LeBron's big announcement. And as we all know, he's gained a ton of new fans in and around the city of brotherly love, Jesse.
0: Consider me a new fan, too. Go Sixers.
3: Love that.
0: Thank you. Orcas, raccoons, and gators. What do you see this? Plus, Trump about to roast the media at the correspondents' dinner.
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0: It's a toasty summer and everyone's trying to cool off, but they're not jumping into the ocean. Orcas are on the prowl, giving a 400-pound sunfish the good old 1-2.
1: Oh, God! Oh, God! Oh, God! Oh,
0: that's why you always stick together. Like these guys. Because it gets scary out in the wild.

0: You want him arrested or no?
1: Yeah.
0: Trespass? All right. No.
2: We'll have the latest on his court date. But for now, the cops are after a masked bandit.
3: He wants some Dunkin' Donuts. Don't hit him. Don't hit him.
4: What's he?
3: What is he doing? Are they gonna give him a donut? Are they gonna give him a donut? Oh my god. Do it. Throw him the donut. Oh, look at him waiting. Oh my god. Oh my god. Oh my god.
2: That couldn't be our rascal, Jimothy. He's a lover. And in Seattle, it's a hot Jimothy summer. He's the only thing they love more than Antifa. And he's taking a victory lap. Derek Wolfe is a former NFL player and wildlife expert. He documents his adventures on his Wolf Untamed YouTube channel. What is Jimothy?
5: I think that's what happens whenever you mix blue hair and Antifa and whatever they're putting in the water over there. That just shows you what's going on up in Portland.
2: I mean, there might have been like a nuclear reactor meltdown. We still have yet to determine the breed. The orca situation, what exactly did we see there?
5: Well, I mean, they're fish of prey. I mean, these are like, they're killer whales. So if they see something that they want to kill, they kill it. I mean, you see them all the time playing with seals and stuff like that, and they wreck them. It's really cool to see. They're like the ultimate killer.
2: They are. The gator. It didn't look like that police officer had any trouble at all. He mounted it and then just zipped its jaws shut.
5: Yeah, well, they can't. Once you put pressure on top of their jaw, they can't open it back up. Oh. So as long as you can sneak up from behind them, you know, they don't get around great on land. So when they're on land, we got the upper hand.
2: I had no idea that's the way to do it. So when you get on top and you put pressure on them, they can't. It's almost like the thing was frozen.
5: Yeah, he can't open up. They can't. And then if you put something over their eyes and then they can't open up their jaws unless you push pressure on top.
2: Now, we're seeing a lot of animals, and I don't know, it's because it's summer. It's a slow news cycle in cable television, or there's actually more creatures out there just devastating the human population. What do you think's going on?
5: I know in Colorado right now, there's a lot of fires out on the western slope. You know, that kind of pushes the animals down. But really, it's just, you know, look like the raccoon. He's coming to easy food. Like, it's easy. If they're going to keep giving them donuts, why wouldn't you keep coming to free food? You know, they're like socialists.
2: Would you recommend handing a raccoon a treat? It seems like the raccoon could be rabid and just, boom, rabies, you're at the hospital.
5: No, it's a horrible idea. You shouldn't feed wild animals like that, especially, you know, donuts and stuff like that, because he's just going to go get his friends, and his friends are going to come back. And that's just how raccoons are. They go for the easy meal. They call them trash pandas for a reason.
2: Trash pandas. That is good. All right. Well, listen, we're on the lookout. We got our head on a swivel. Should we be carrying around weapons or mace or nets or anything like that for protection?
5: I mean, not against raccoons. Usually will leave you alone. But when it comes to gators, I mean, just you don't want to run in with a gator. If you see a gator and you don't know what you're doing, just get out of there and call somebody who knows what they're doing.
2: You seem like you know what you're doing.
5: I'm not wrestling gators. I promise you that. I'm calling somebody else to do that.
2: All right. Well, have a great weekend, and we really appreciate your expertise. Trump back at the White House Correspondents' Center, and he is about to go off.
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0: Fox News alert. Any minute now, President Trump will take the stage at the White House Correspondents' Dinner 3 months after a lunatic crashed cocktail hour with a shotgun to assassinate Trump and his cabinet. Tonight's event, airtight. Secret Service agents swarming the premises. We're looking at airport-style security and a fraction of the guests compared to April.

0: And Truth Social and Technology Group, Katie Zacharia, and author of Amateur Hour, Charlie Spearing. All right, Katie Zacharia. I always mispronounce your name. You know, do you think this is going to be more vicious or less vicious than the speech he had prepared in April?
1: Well, I hope it is more vicious. They haven't gotten any better since April, and nobody learned their lesson after going under gunfire by the president, and they still have not apologized. And so, Jesse, here's the thing. I think that he is the roaster in chief. The press deserves a complete roast, and I hope it mirrors what he did at the 2016 Al Smith dinner to the Clintons and roast the entire White House Correspondents Association.
0: I'm not sure, Charlie, how well they're going to take it. The press has thin skin. They seem to be very sensitive. They can dish it out, but they can't take it. How is the media feeling about tonight's dinner?
2: Oh, come on, Jesse, you know the media just loves attention. If the president mentions their name in as part of his vicious roast, they're going to go home celebrating. So I don't think that that's going to be too big of an issue. Look, the president, as Katie said, is the roaster in chief. He sat for a roast with Comedy Central. He sat in that same room when Obama roasted him at the correspondence dinner. Now it's his turn. He's been getting a lot of good tips, I'm told, from, you know, legendary comics like Tony Hinchcliffe and others. I don't know if Greg Gutfeld has given him any advice, but he's definitely ready to go. And you can see him up there on the at the table, just really anxious to get up there and unleash.
0: He looks locked and loaded. Griff Jenkins, you were there at the first dinner. Afterwards, there was a lot of talk about lowering the temperature. You know, some of the heated rhetoric, things that had been said about the president, people said it instigated the violence or the attempted assassination. Are people reflecting? I don't think anyone's now turned it down.
3: I don't think the temperature's coming down. Just a few hours ago, the president laid into LeBron James, who just played the clip, saying, well, you know, he might be racist. The boss is in a mood tonight. And, you know, when Caroline Leavitt said that it's going to be unifying yet vicious, that's like saying it's going to be soothing and savage. And we know that he's got disdain for the media. We hear it constantly. And this is his one chance to use the entertainer Donald Trump role to do it. And, you know, don't forget, you just had a group of journalists, Jim Acosta leading the way on this letter to force journalists at that dinner to confront him. And so he knows that he's going to go and attack directly at that.
0: Hey, Katie, do you think there is going to be any sort of confrontation tonight? You know, the press likes to get their back up and say, you know, da, da, da, da, and take him on. And like Griff said, they're being encouraged to take him on. Or do you think they're just going to sip their cocktails and enjoy the comedy?
1: Well, I hope they sip their cocktails and enjoy the comedy, because they get to swing at him every day in the press. And the one confrontation point, I hope, is that he asked the New York Times and the Washington Post to give back their Pulitzer Prizes for the Russiagate reporting, because it's long overdue. And maybe they'll have a confrontation over this, Jesse, but it's absolutely necessary this time around, and he should ask it of them.
0: Charlie, what are you hearing about the press tonight? Are they on the edge of their seats? What's the mood?
2: Well, look, Jesse, at least they made it through past their salad course, which is what disrupted them. I think that's what upset journalists the most last time. But I think that the dinner's going off well. You see a visible Secret Service presence in the room, so they feel safe. They're finishing their bottles of wine. I think they're ready to laugh. Look, you might get some boos from the sidelines, but I think that you're going to see a lot of people just really really unified in the fact that this dinner will take place, and hopefully, you know, fingers crossed, won't be interrupted by a shooter this time.
0: Yeah, there was a lot of talk, Griff, about the security the last time, and they said they had it locked down, but there were people who had checked into the hotel, and they weren't screened. And the guy came down a back staircase and bum-rushed a perimeter, was taken down, but, I mean, too close for comfort.
3: Indeed, but I will say this, it's probably easier to get into Fort Knox and steal the gold tonight than it is to get into the Waldorf Astoria because of the repeated attempts on the president's life and the fact that, you mentioned this, it's a smaller venue, right? So the Waldorf Astoria

0: It's only about 1,300 capacity in their ballroom, whereas that Hilton was 4,000. It's a smaller space, and they've got it dialed in. I don't think you're going to see, God forbid, I don't think you're going to see any incidents tonight at this event.
1: Yeah, Katie, the Secret Service came out today, and they said that there have been more threats against the president and their protectees than any other time in American history. The threat level is severely high. Is tonight going to be a place to address that, to maybe reflect and figure out a different way forward?
2: Well, I think the president let the last attempt at the dinner roll right off his back. He was in the press conference. He was making phone calls. He was taking pictures. He just rolls with this. So I don't think he's going to address it. He didn't address even the assassination attempt that slashed his ear and almost took his life. He very much rolled right through that. So I think he's going to be forward looking. It'll be humorous, but it'll also be savage. If he does address it, it is a very serious situation, Jesse. I myself have witnessed and experienced the gunfire at Mar-a-Lago, and his life is under constant threat. I'm glad the First Lady, Vice President, and Secretary of State are gone. They were all there at the last time, and I think it's better to have less people there at this event.
1: I mean, it is a good development, Charlie, if you think about the fact that Trump didn't attend a single one during his first term. I mean, that relationship was totally fractured. Now he's a second-term president. He's kind of got the wind at his back, and the fact that he's going there, I mean, I think it's a good thing.
3: Yeah, I think you're right, Jesse. I think he really feels like he has the press, you know, in a good spot. You know, sure, they're going to be critical of him, but I think that he feels a little stronger against the press than he did last time. And I really think that, you know, if anyone's ready to make some jokes about, you know, past slights, I think he's ready to do it. He can even make a joke about assassination attempts and make it funny. So we all know that he has a great sense of humor. He's gonna deliver a really good speech, and I think that it's gonna be very entertaining.
1: Griff, these things can heal. Yeah. I mean, these people, they hate each other. Trump hates them. They hate Trump. I mean, but to have dinner with someone you hate, I mean, Griff and I used to hate each other, but we went down, we went out, had a few beers, and then I got to know him, and then we're cool. We're not best friends, but we're cool.
0: Yeah, right? fake news there. Waters and I used to mix it up, particularly back in the, Charlie mentioned the Obama years when we were down there. I'm wondering, by the way, as we look live here, you wonder if the press, as much as they hate Donald Trump, if they're eager to hear the president speak to be entertaining than to listen to Wolf Blitzer drone on. I don't know what he's saying, but I'm guessing it's a bit of a droning there. And, you know, I will say just one last thing, and that is I applaud this dinner and the president. They will honor tonight the Secret Service officer, Victor Gonzalez, who ran towards danger back in April and stopped what could have been a much worse situation.
1: Yeah, he's a hero and he should be honored. Griff, Katie, Charlie, thank you so much. Stay tuned to Fox. Trump's going to be taking the mic at any second, and we will bring it to you live.
4: This is Fox on Justice. The nation's capital seeing a sharp decrease in crime over the past year after President Trump deployed the National Guard and as the country gets ready to celebrate its 250th birthday. Here are the numbers. A 52% drop in homicide, robbery down 23%, and a 56% decrease in motor vehicle theft. Officials say one area of concern, a spate of brawls in the city known as teen takeovers. Trump's U.S. attorney in D.C., Jeanine Pierce, said many teens need to be treated like adults.
5: The problem is that they don't believe that these young people need to be treated as criminals. They are committing adult crimes.
4: The decrease in crime follows a nationwide trend since President Trump returned to office. The murder rate is now the lowest since 1900. President Trump says the reduction in crime is largely thanks to his border policies. Lucas Tomlinson, Fox News.
6: I'm Gianna Gelosi with your Fox True Crime Minute. A Texas man who's facing a capital murder charge in connection with the death of his pregnant wife has fled the country. On May 4th, the attorney for Lee Mongerson Gilley says his client cut off his ankle monitor before boarding a plane to Canada and then flew from Canada to Italy, where he was taken into custody by authorities. There, he allegedly told officials that he was seeking asylum because he was being wrongfully prosecuted and feared he would face the death penalty. The 39-year-old was charged with capital murder in 2025 in connection with the killing of his pregnant wife, Christina Bauer Gilley on October 7, 2024. Gilley initially told police that she died of an overdose and he attempted to perform CPR. An autopsy suggested otherwise. She had trauma to her neck and face more consistent with strangulation. Gilley was arrested in 2024, released on $1 million bail, and required to wear that ankle monitor. In 2025, prosecutors say he spoke with a woman about a plan to flee to Mexico. There's more on this story at foxnews.com or subscribe to the Fox True Crime Podcast. I'm Gianna Gelosi with your Fox True Crime Minute.
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8: On again. I'm Paul Stevens, Fox News. The White House Correspondents Association dinner was back on Friday night.
9: This time, the gathering in Washington was more subdued with a smaller crowd and tighter security. The dinner was abruptly halted back in April by a shooter at the Washington Hilton, but President Trump insisted the gathering continue.
10: So in this country, we believe in freedom of speech. We settle our differences not with bullets, but with open and vigorous debate. And no deranged loser with a gun will ever change that. We can't let that ever happen.
9: The president delivering a rambling speech that praised some journalists and took pot shots at others. Chris DeMeo, Fox News.
8: Following 13 straight days of U.S. military strikes against targets in Iran, the president now hinting he might launch a major strike, Fox's Chanley Painter.
11: He says the military is locked and loaded. Even as talks continue, President Trump says Tehran remains far from a deal. The New York Times reporting U.S. intelligence believes Iran's new supreme leader may be more open to pursuing a nuclear weapon. As concerns grow inside the administration that China and Russia could be enabling Tehran. Trump says both leaders have assured him they are not arming Iran.
10: I don't think they'd want to have me disappointed.
11: Meantime, the standoff is spreading at sea. The U.S. military says it disabled a second commercial ship after it allegedly ignored four warnings and tried to breach Iran's blockade.
8: And the president recently warning that Iranian civil infrastructure like power plants and bridges could also be targeted if attacks on commercial shipping in the Strait of Hormuz continue. Meantime, France using a massive specially adapted cargo plane to dump flame retardant on a wildfire that's forced the evacuation of tens of thousands of people, including some from suburbs in the wine region of Bordeaux. Fire crews digging trenches trying to slow that blaze down. 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
17: The latest Fox News poll finds 56% oppose the conflict with Iran. That is 4 points down from where opposition was in May. Still, nearly two-thirds think hostilities will last a year or more, and about the same amount opposes the president's handling of Iran. The president's overall approval rating stands at 39%, with loss of support from some key groups, including non-MAGA Republicans, whose support dropped 13 points in a month. If midterms were held today, the polling found 7% more voters would go for the Democrat over the Republican in their House district. And the Fox poll found while 50% view capitalism favorably, 31% view democratic socialism favorably. Jessica Rosenthal, Fox News.
8: President Trump retaliating against European Union fines on American high-tech companies.
18: President Trump says his administration is opening a formal investigation into the European Union's trade practices, a first step in imposing wide-ranging surging tariffs. In a social media post, the president criticized EU leaders for fining U.S. tech companies billions of dollars. This week, Google was hit with a $1 billion fine for violating European antitrust rules. President Trump says the EU will pay a price for its illegal and highly unethical conduct, adding the fines will be reversed and a substantial tariff will be placed on EU imports at the earliest possible moment. At the White House, Jared Halpern, Fox News.
8: The Centers for Disease Control and Prevention saying the U.S. has logged more than 2,300 measles cases in the first 7 months of this year already, surpassing last year's total for the entire year. Biggest number of measles cases in the U.S. in 35 years comes among a decade-long slide in childhood vaccinations. The majority of infected people are unvaccinated. I'm Paul Stevens. This is Fox News.
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19: Hi, everyone. So glad you're there. Brian Kilmeade from Midtown Manhattan, heard around the country, around the world, where I've just learned that crime is down. And then you look at the stats, and it's not. Murders are down. That's good. But everything else is up, thanks to our ridiculous mayor, who rather than address issues in the city, rather just get into international relations and try to arrest another head of state. When you have the UN in town, it's pretty hard to pick and choose the leaders that fit your criteria. But not like Netanyahu is not unusual for a guy that lives on being anti-Semitic. And those who follow him, I have to say as well, too. Lucas Tomlinson coming up at the bottom of the hour. Rebecca Heinrich standing by. So before we get to Rebecca, and by the way, Marco Rubio has already spoken from the Philippines. We'll bring some of his clips. Let's get to the big three.
20: Number three.
2: Let's consider who's on Abdul al-Sayed's team, right? He's been endorsed by Senator Bernie Sanders, who also was supporting Graham Platner. Abdul al-Sayed and Graham Platner campaigned together. They fundraised together.
19: That is true, and that's how they should be linked. More left-wing pushback on Bernie and the DSA by other Dems, but is it too little too late, as Michigan could be the next place in which a radical emerges?
20: Number two.
21: You know, I think when I make decisions about my life, they aren't just rooted in polls. They're rooted in what people need, what is best for the country.
19: Right. She's always giving back. New polls are in. We review and we evaluate who has the edge in the midterms as a party and see some stunning New Hampshire polls that has the voice of AOC number one.
20: Number one.
22: The Houthis have largely stayed out of this fight, which has been hugely helpful. And so for the Houthis to now be joining into this, they're clearly doing it at the direction of the Iranians. So this is an escalation.
19: Yep. Day 12 of bombing in intensity is picking up on both sides as the Houthis are now involved and try to shut down the Red Sea as it relates to Saudi Arabia. And that voice you just heard joins us now, Rebecca Heinrich, senior fellow at the Hudson Institute. Rebecca, welcome back. Do you think we were better off in the ceasefire, or do you think we're better off confronting Iran like we are right now?
23: Confronting Iran right now, Brian. I mean, the ceasefire essentially permitted the Iranians to try to regroup. And during the MOU, because we relaxed or we relieved sanctions, because of the waiver, the Iranians were also able to replenish some of their coffers so they can buy more weapons and that kind of thing. So we are much better off with President Trump's direction to reinitiate military operations against the Iranians, especially what their military equipment and weapons that they're using to terrorize the Strait of Hormuz. But now, as you just heard, the Iranians have clearly initiated the Houthis to begin attacking in the Red Sea.
0: But they're just going after Saudi Arabia.
23: They are. They're going after the Saudis. Now, this is a long time back and forth between the Saudis and the Houthis in the Red Sea. But yeah, but so far they're terrorizing the Red Sea. But they did hit a tanker. And it looks like what I've been saying is the Saudis have got to become more muscular. This is right in their backyard. They cannot just only go after the Houthis. They have to understand that the Houthis are backed by the Iranians. Now, the Saudis know this, Brian. It's just that the Saudis have been so reluctant to directly get involved in on the side of the United States against the Iranians. But I think the time is now.
0: Well, listen, Sunni Shia, and these two have been rivals. We saw that with the WikiLeaks exposure, and you knew it ahead of time, but I really became clear that you see the rivalry brewing underneath, that Saudi Arabia and Iran say one thing publicly, but behind closed doors, they hate each other, and Saudi Arabia would do anything to neutralize them. So I understand, too, that in the big picture, Russia's providing intelligence that allowing them to hit things like a certain part of a building where the CIA head offices are. There's no doubt they're helping with coordinates, isn't it?
23: Yeah, that's right. And just on your first point there, too, yeah, the Saudis' longtime enemy is the Iranians. And that's why I'm hopeful that we can get normalization between Saudi Arabia and Israel eventually, because Saudi Arabia and Israel have the same number one enemy, and that's Iran. But to your point about the Russians, I mean, anytime you see the Iranians doing some pretty exquisite targeting, you got to wonder if they know where something is specifically, like the CIA building. The Iranians are not good at targeting on their own, and we've taken out so much of their ability to do any kind of good targeting anyway. But what it should tell all of us is they're getting help from a more sophisticated power that has the technology to do that. In this case, I'm very concerned about the Russians helping.
0: So the president said, I'll take it out of power plant. I'm not saying necessarily nuclear plant. I'm taking it out of power plant every time you attack in a civilian vessel. Well, they attacked two yesterday. So do we expect two power plants to blow up today?
23: I mean, let's hope that we begin to see much more increased retaliatory responses on the part of the United States. I saw that Secretary Rubio said, look, it's not going to be an eye for an eye. It's going to be an eye for a head, especially if you hit an American. If you kill an American, the United States is going to go much bigger against you. And so far, our listeners should understand that even though it seems like the United States is launching like really robust strikes right now, I mean, they're pretty heavy. We're doing a good job, but they're still scoped. Our target list is still very limited to hitting things exclusively that the Iranians can use against the Strait. But what I have been arguing for is to expand the military operation, go after the IRGC, go after these IRGC buildings, go after the dual use facilities, as you mentioned, Brian, the energy stuff and bridges that the IRGC is primarily using to continue their war effort.
0: So I know we blew up the IRGC barracks.
23: So that looks new. Are you talking about the strike that was yesterday?
0: Yeah.
23: Yeah, so that to me was new. I noted that because that would be an expansion beyond what has really been the last 10 days, just going after military equipment, launchers, a surveillance tower. And it really, we really haven't been going after the IRGC people and where they've been operating from. So I did note that. That would be, to me, it looks like an indication that potentially President Trump may be persuaded we got to expand this thing. Because again, the IRGC is still committed to the Islamic Revolution. These people do not want a deal. They do not want to cooperate with the United States. They're still committed to killing as many Americans and Israelis and anybody else who helps us along the way.
0: Rebecca, I don't understand. The Iranians blew the deal of a lifetime. For the first time in years, they were trading their oil at full market price, right? So they had 60 days to at least fill up their coffers. I'm talking about they could be the most evil person in the world. I didn't think they were stupid. So now they're just now they put us into a point where we have to attack back. They made it easy for Donald Trump.
23: Yeah, it's remarkable because you and I, Brian, I mean, as soon as we saw the details of the MOU, we were both like, this is what? Wild because yeah. this is going to, I mean, we were told that, you know, the White House said, like, look, until the Iranians perform well, they're not going to get any kind of economic relief. But there was a sweetener in there, which was immediate lifting of sanctions so that the Iranians could get their oil on the market. And who started buying it? The Chinese. So to your point, the Iranians could have just kept doing that and making a bunch of money in the meantime, and then they could get back to their, you know, terrorist activity if that's what they wanted to do. But they're so committed. They're so committed to the Islamic Revolution. The IRGC cannot help themselves. And there's another provision in the MOU I was concerned about, and that's provision 5. And I knew that the Iranians would interpret it as them having control of the strait, managing it. And so they were never going to stop firing at any kind of commercial traffic going through the Strait of Hormuz. And of course, the United States was not going to let the Iranians control the strait. So here we are.
0: General Keith Kellogg said this about what he worries about Cut 11.
1: Here's the fear I've got. We've all seen sports. We've all played in sports. The fact is, if you leave an inferior team on the board ready to fight into the fourth quarter of the ninth inning, something can screw up and you end up losing the game. Mm. And that's what they're doing. They're playing for time right now. Close this deal out. Finish them off. Let's go on to the next problem.
0: So do it now. Don't, you know, we are bringing more assets to the region. See, I don't know militarily. You know, it's easy to say go hit them, then you got to wait. You need things in place. It seems like we're getting a lot in place. Are you convinced that Cooper is the right guy with the right plan?
23: So I think that Admiral Cooper is the one who has had many very good operations for President Trump to choose from. And my understanding was he has basically been told to sit down and kind of cool his heels during the negotiations and the ceasefire and the MOU. So we need to see more of Admiral Cooper, I think, from Admiral Cooper. We need to hear kind of the different options that he has. Because remember, we heard from him a lot, Brian, in the beginning of Epic Fury. So I think he's got to be giving the president different options, letting him know what things we would need in place to go much bigger, to finally seize control of the strait, but also to get the IRGC much more degraded. There are too many IRGC militia that are still alive and still terrorizing, not just the strait, but, you know, I believe it's the IRGC that's controlling the Iran regime right now. It's whoever's negotiating with the Americans at this point. Those people are not in charge.
0: Do we have a plan in place to arm the civilians?
23: I don't know if we have a plan, Brian. I do know in the beginning during Epic Fury, President Trump himself alluded to this idea that he wanted to arm the Iranian people so that they could take hold of their own future and eventually, maybe immediately, but then medium term, long term, overthrow the Iran regime. So it wouldn't be the United States, it'd be the Iranian people. That plan, I think, was stopped because there was concerns among some people around the president that it could potentially escalate, or maybe these people couldn't be trusted with the weapons, or maybe these weapons could be routed somewhere else. So I think that it was put on ice. I certainly hope that President Trump revisits that and understands that the best hope for an Iranian government that is actually peaceful in the long term is going to be one in which the Iranian people can seize control of the regime.
0: What about people who say we don't want another Libya, so we shouldn't really do that?
23: Yeah, so I am one of those people who is very reluctant to pushing out a country like Libya. I mean, you can see the effect of that and all of the different terrorists that basically were like thrown across the region and were leaving the region. You don't really have that with the Iranian people. The Iranian people are trained in self-government. It's only been 47 years that the Islamic Republic has taken over. And so the Iranian people want to stay in Iran. They want to stay in Iran. They want to take back control of their own country. So I'm not as concerned about that possibility. I certainly do not want to see a civil war, which is why I think it makes a lot of sense that you get, I mean, my ideal situation, Brian, would be that you have members of the standing army who are not committed to the Islamic Revolution. That's not the IRGC. Those are Persians. If you can get some orderly transition where you have those people are heavily armed, the Iranian people are armed, and that they can take control of our government, I think that that's the best case scenario in the short and medium term.
0: But that's not a quick end before the midterms.
23: No, it's not. But again, I remind people, good policy makes good politics. These people are not, I mean, getting Iran right is not going to be on the same timeline as American politics. But Americans understand that. I mean, we can understand that. That's why I think it's so good for President Trump to kind of get out in front of the camera and explain what we're doing here. And he'll say when reporters ask him, do you care about the midterms in politics? And he says, of course not. I want to do the right thing. But I think that we are overdue. Maybe it's Secretary Rubio. Somebody needs to really level with the American people to understand what's at stake here and that this is going to be on a different timeline than our own midterm elections.
0: All right. Rebecca, I appreciate you pulling over and talking about it. And today, if I would love to hear that we're hitting the Capitol and we're expanding our targets, because if we're going to be in, we might as well win. Rebecca Heinrichs, yep. Thanks so much.
23: Thanks so much, Brian.
0: All right, back in a moment.
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1: It's a completely different ideology than those that we have seen. Or is it perhaps just a different nomenclature than we've seen?
2: I think part of it is that words have lost their meaning over time.
1: There we go. This is where I'm getting to is it really about the labels?
2: I think if you go back to some of the Democrats that we most admire, FDR, LaGuardia, you will see a lot of democratic socialist principles in their vision. And if you think about a lot of what we've come to accept as just the facts of life across our country, a lot of it is also still driven by democratic socialist principles.
3: So he didn't really answer the question. Do you want to abolish the Senate? Do you want to abolish the presidency? Did FDR and LaGuardia want to do that? I mean, do you want to prevent, make billionaires illegal, let alone trillionaires? I mean, these are some of the wacky things that they actually want to do. They don't like our history. So, I mean, I that's the other thing I get worried about. Domi goes on, and John Stewart's trying to make him normal by giving him an idea of how to put out a framework that doesn't sound so wacky and scary to other Democrats, let alone other Republicans. And he's barely able to answer the question, even when John Stewart's trying to coach him. Now, I give credit to some people that are stepping up. I was shocked. Governor Jared Polis, who, you know, pretty much an enemy of the Trump administration, made it clear he is not a socialist. Cut 38.
4: I do see socialist threats to our system. And frankly, as somebody who's a Democrat, I see them from parts of the Trump administration, Sean. I see the government buying 15% of Intel, right? Socialism means, as you know, it's an economic theory, government ownership of production. The military buying 10% of a company called MP Materials, a critical mission. That's, again, China does this. Talk about Maoist, Chinese defense ministry owns part of companies. So I'm against socialism, whether it comes from Republicans or Democrats. I'm a proud capitalist. I started several businesses. I think, job creation, economic success is exactly what helps end poverty in this country and across the world. And we need more of it, absolutely, from Republicans and Democrats.
3: So meanwhile, Mondami doubles down, cut 32.
2: Now, if today you and I were to introduce the idea of a building that lends out books for free, we would be slandered in the same way that so many new ideas are slandered today. And yet that's the library. And the same thing with the fire department, the same thing with public schools. And it's to say that a lot of politics has been a debate about who deserves what. And I would prefer a politics that debates how we can deliver that to everyone.
3: But you can't with other people's money. I mean, deliver what? I mean, pick things up, pick up the garbage. Who's paying those people? It's going to be tax dollars. Who are you taxing? Oh, rich people. How do they get rich? By doing the best they can to earn money. How do you incentivize them to build more companies and earn more money? You don't take it. That's going to just have the most successful, smartest people say, okay, if I'm going to work 50 hours a week and produce $1 billion and you're going to take 60 to 70% of it, I'm not doing it. So that's the whole principle of this idiot, this new prime minister over in UK. The first thing he does is condemn Margaret Thatcher, who's been dead for 20 years, who had died of Alzheimer's, who was a leader, a prime minister, a leading conservative thinker in the 80s, along with Reagan. So first thing I'm going to do is condemn somebody who hasn't been president since the 80s. And why? Because she brought free market principles and a sense of accountability and meritocracy to society. I believe that he does not think that anyone successful earned it. He believes that the people that were successful somehow cheated. And that's what's panicking people on the left. John Fetterman's always been sensible ever since, now they beat his stroke, cut 40.
5: Look at the kind of people that were winning. We had the one in Colorado and the one in New York and then across the country. To look at El Sayed, he calls Israel as a rogue state, and he's equated Hamas and Israel's government as well. That's their feature. They're running on just below the surface of Jew hating.
3: So that's the other thing I wanted to bring up. Because there's one thing that goes right through, whether it's AOC or Bernie Sanders or El Sayed or this guy Rab in Philadelphia. They all hate Israel. And if you take AIPAC money, that is third rail. Defund ICE. Some say abolish prisons. hate Israel. How do they all link together? Islamists are linked with these socialists.
0: You never know who might be taking the quiz.
6: Hi, I'm Neil deGrasse Tyson. You're a personal astrophysicist.
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17: Fox News, I'm Daria Albinger. Take two. President Trump at last night's rescheduled White House Correspondents' Dinner.
18: As I said 3 months ago, the show must go on. We were backstage, and we both wanted to just have it go on, whether it was 2 o'clock, 3 o'clock in the morning, it didn't matter.
17: The first one was interrupted by an assassination attempt on the president. Maine Democrats are holding a nominating convention today. Fox's Alexis McAdams in Maine.
19: Some voters tell us the process reminds them of the Democrats' 2024 switch from President Biden to Kamala Harris, asking why the party, not the voters, make the decision.
17: They'll need to pick a Senate nominee for the midterms. They have to replace the primary winner, Graham Platner, who dropped out over sexual assault allegations. 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

0: I experimented with marijuana a time or two, and I didn't like it and didn't inhale.
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2: Just want to say, you know, can we all get along? 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
3: Doesn't help matters when primetime TV has Murphy Brown, a character who supposedly epitomizes today's intelligent, highly paid professional woman, mocking the importance of fathers by bearing a child alone.
4: It has been an honor and a privilege to come into your homes all these years and entertain you. I bid you a very heartfelt good night.
5: Dade County, as we know it, especially from the Kendall area south, is never going to be the same. It is fundamentally destroyed.
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0: The talk show that's getting you talking. You're with Brian Kilmeade.
1: Can the IAEA account today for all of Iran's enriched uranium and verify that Iran has not moved nuclear material or equipment to undeclared locations?
2: Iran is not allowing the inspectors access to the sites in contravention of its obligations to the Nuclear Nonproliferation Treaty.
3: So that is Michael Walsh, yesterday ambassador to the United Nations, taking Gregory Meek's call, the congressman, about the inspection problem that Iran's going through. They keep saying war of choice. I've never seen anything like it. Usually there's a conflict. If it goes awry, then people start being critical. We're used to that, but not in the beginning. But they have a problem with everything Trump does. Lucas Tomlinson joins us now, Fox News anchor, Fox News correspondent. Now, you know, Lucas was just filling in for Lawrence today and tomorrow, right?
4: Just the last 2 days.
3: Okay.
4: It's great
3: You're
4: to join you.
3: You're not doing tomorrow?
4: Bro. Not doing tomorrow.
3: Oh.
4: Maybe you could change that. Should I take the train back?
3: Maybe we can get you off that Amtrak.
4: Stay in a holding pattern.
3: So Lucas, it's true. I mean, Iran's never complied. They never come clean on their nuclear goals or ambitions.
4: And even when they said they would allow inspectors in, they had to give them like a 1 month in advance notice. I mean, when I was
3: with the JCPOA?
4: Right. And you know, when I was at the Naval Academy, if you said you were doing a room inspection, but we'll come by in a month, come on.
3: Right.
4: It gives you all the time in the world to get the stuff out the door.
3: That's some of the fundamentals that were wrong with it that Trump ripped up and got into this. But when you look at this now, I was just talking to Rebecca Heinrich. She feels as though our attacks have been somewhat limited. Mm. She says, expand the targets.
4: Yes.
3: Start doing some. Do you
4: Israel,
3: feel the same way?
4: I do. Israel, when they respond, it's disproportionate. Remember how this war started. Iran, they didn't just kill the supreme leader. They killed most of his family. There's a reason we haven't seen Mujtaba Khamenei, the new supreme leader. He's most likely badly injured because look what happened to everybody else in that room. When Israel responds, they took out the South Pars field. We talked about this morning on Fox and Friends. They took out Iran's gas fields. They took out, remember those oil terminals outside of Tehran? You know, early days in the war. It's perhaps one of the reasons Israel has not been attacked since this war started up again, major combat operations. Israel's not been attacked since early June. What the U.S. is doing is more pinpoint these strikes. Some people would like to see air power not applied like a rainstorm, but a thunderstorm.
3: So Lieutenant General Keith Kellogg weighed in, and he says he knows exactly what he would do. Cut eight.
5: Decapitation. That means we make it.
4: There we go.
5: We make it to them unfathomable to come outside because we're going to target every one of them as we go forward. And I think we've started to do that, or we have done in the past. I think the president should keep doing it because he's on the right track.
3: And the one who has the intelligence, though, that's the Mossad.
4: Of course. Now, you have Tomahawk cruise missiles, 1,000-mile range. If you don't like how you're dealing with Iran's leaders, perhaps you need to go to the next group. And what do you do with the former group? Perhaps that would be a location for a Tomahawk strike.
3: Right. So the speaker, are you under the belief that there are two schools of thought? The IRGC speaks differently than the foreign minister and they almost have a rivalry? Or do you think they're playing good cop, bad cop?
4: I think the IRGC is like the mafia. They have economic and political interests. About half of Iran's oil wealth flows through the IRGC. They don't want to give this up. Some people call Iran led by a theocracy run by mullahs. I disagree. I think it is a military junta today. It is the generals running the country. And while the parliament speaker, when's the last time Iran's parliament met or did something significant? You know, they're figureheads. They're talking, but they have no power. And we've saw that with the memorandum of understanding. Thing was signed 20 days in. Iran is opening fire on three oil tankers moving through the Strait of Hormuz. That was, I believe, to embarrass President Trump at the NATO summit in Ankara. While we talk about 12 straight nights of airstrikes, this restart to the war really started on July 7th when President Trump touched down in Ankara. That's when those oil tankers were hit. And that was the first night of airstrikes was back on July 7th.
3: And they said they were upset that we hit back during the funeral. Well, the funeral never ended, by the way.
4: Right.
3: It was, what, 3 weeks?
4: And you're right,
3: weeks?
4: The funeral was going on.
3: But we responded to them hitting it.
4: Right. Well, no tankers had been hit in many days. A ceasefire was being observed. As part of the memorandum, Iran targets three oil tankers, one from Saudi Arabia, one from Qatar. It was very serious. The president was forced to respond.
3: So when you look at what's happened since that time, we were evidently the MOU, they thought after signing the MOU that they would be in control of their side of the strait and that would be enough. We kept going through the other side of the strait,
4: the
3: and that angered them.
4: Right. So there's two shipping channels in the Strait of Hormuz. You have the side to the north by Iran, traffic separation scheme for those nautical types listening, and then to the south, the Omani passage. This paragraph 5 of the MOU, that's been at the contention. Iran's, in the language of the MOU, it said safe passage. Iran interpreted that as they'd be going through the Iranian passage. They didn't like seeing ships moving through the southern passage around Oman. And that's, if you look at all the ships attacked, that's what they were doing. They're going through the southern passage.
3: So what is the reaction from the Gulf states? And have you noticed a place that you were broadcasting from, the UAE, has not been hit?
4: Right.
3: For a while, they were the only Gulf state getting hit. Now they're one of the only ones not getting hit. What changed?
4: Right. Well, UAE is only 45 miles, its closest point to Iran. And also they were housing American troops. Al-Dhafra Air Base is where most of the fast movers at one point from the U.S. Air Force were based. So any base housing American troops, that was a target. UAE, I spoke to an Arab official. He says that they want to see the missiles added to the next level of negotiations, not just happy with reopening the strait, not just happy solving the nuclear problem. They want Iran's ballistic missiles added to it as well. But the UAE, they have not been attacked. Israel has not been attacked. Now, UAE did launch some strikes during the course of this war. That perhaps motivated them, also perhaps not confirmed, but some payments to Tehran as well.
3: So I want to talk about the political side of it, because as it gets closer and closer, we noticed yesterday or 2 days ago, the speaker came out and said, let's wrap this thing up. I think he's looking at some polling that if this goes on a long time, it might be trouble in the midterms. Do you feel the same way?
4: Sure. And you can understand now, Barksdale Air Force Base, which is in Speaker Johnson's district, you know, you have B-52 bombers. Some say those need to be sent back to Britain to be able to launch strikes over Iran. Listen, you look at presidential approval ratings over the years, it always tracks with the price of gasoline. We remember when it was down to $2.87. Now we're seeing it north of $4. That's always going to be a problem for the incumbent.
3: Here's Steph Kite of Axios, Cut 18.
6: I'm on the Hill most of the time, and there is uneasiness. It's not easy to
7: both
6: see.
7: Sides of the aisle.
6: Both sides of the aisle. Exactly. Republicans I talk to as well are unsure how we come out of this. And, you know, they're looking at the election, and they're now starting to come to grips with the fact that this could continue to be an issue, a top issue, going into the midterm elections at a time where, you know, the Iran war is not popular. And so many people I talk to point to gas prices. Republicans say we need gas prices to go down for us to have a chance in November. And that's not looking likely at this point.
3: There's nothing you said that's inaccurate, but the only thing that people don't factor in, what if we're successful? Mm. How this ends, if this is a successful end, 5 months in and 4 months out, that if it ends and the president can build off that and we just watch the slow descent of the price of gas, they go, well, it was up 15 cents. Okay, where's it heading? Why was it up? Those are easy answers. And no one doubts that this administration wants to production to go through the roof.
4: There's no question about it. Again, you know, the midterms are going to be tough. I think one of the most incredible statistics of the House of Representatives midterm elections, Ronald Reagan won 44 states in 1980, 49 states in 1984. At no time did the Republicans ever control the House of Representatives in his 8 years in office. Americans do enjoy divided government. History does not bode well for the midterms. However, because of the way the electoral map has been set, we've saw the 16 toss-up districts. Republicans, the war is uneasy. Let's face it, when you're in the interior of the country, Iran having a nuclear weapon is probably not the top issue. In fact, we just had some Fox News polling saying 45% of respondents, voters, say it's the cost of living. And that's where this war has impacted that. But you're right, Brian. Everybody loves a winner. If President Trump can be successful in this endeavor, the U.S. military, if strikes are ramped up and we do find Iran coming back to the negotiating table, this could be a very positive momentum going into the midterms.
3: Right. I think everything is still up for grabs. The other thing I want to talk about, Lucas, if we can, is this whole socialist movement. The one thing that struck me over the last 2 days, we had Nate Silver come out and said, I'm just doing a study just to confirm what I always knew, that these socialists are not some angry group of minorities who feel that America is biased.
4: Right.
3: These are a bunch of angry, yes, white people, highly educated, Underachieving, downwardly mobile is the term. That
4: downwardly
3: they
4: mobile. Yes. I love that one.
3: And I saw James Clyburn weigh in. He's obviously an African-American leader whose parents grew up in under segregation. He said this, "I saw a picture of El Said's rallies. It concerned me coming out of Michigan. I saw it. I didn't see a single person that looks like me," meaning black. "Tells me a lot, all I need to know." So don't tell me that socialism balances out power and allows people to have an equal shot, especially those people who are the so-called non-elites or let's say working class. This has nothing to do with that.
4: If we went to a job site here in Manhattan and asked the workers about socialism, we'd probably get hit in the head with a hammer, right? Or they'd say, move aside. The working man isn't prescribed to this. He's too busy working. Now think about Trotsky, Lenin. These were men of privilege. They didn't work. You can sit around in a coffee shop and dream about this stuff. And it's easy to talk about other people's money, right? Mm-hmm. And we're seeing, doesn't Mandami follow the same profile as what I just described? I mean, this is the problem. Too many people, too much time on their hands, not enough time in the workforce. I don't know if working on a rap video counts, but this is the problem. But this is not what Americans want. Al Said, remember, he said that maybe we shouldn't talk about Khamenei being killed because it might upset some of the voters, might make them sad. Big Shia population in Dearborn. It's a problem. But, you know, we saw what happened in Arizona. The socialist candidate out there got crushed, Kai. And, you know, is this a problem in deep blue districts? Is it as much of a problem nationwide? Or is this like sometimes unruly children, they're best to be ignored?
3: Here is what AOC said about their concerns. As you know, her mentor is Bernie Sanders. Cut 42.
7: I think when you look on the ground, Abdul El Sayed enjoys the support locally of many black elected leaders and black community leaders throughout the state of Michigan. And, you know, I also think that the community is nuanced. I don't believe that it's a monolith.
3: What do you think?
4: I think in that part of Michigan, I think it probably is a little bit more monolith. We're not talking about Detroit here, but I'll say some of this. Listen, people are angry. What we are seeing is, frankly, some anti-Semitism spreading. I mean, if you had told me or
3: everybody,
4: if I'd
3: yeah.
4: asked you 20 years ago there'd be this problem with anti-Semitism, you might say, no, that's so yesterday. Now, some people say this was always under the surface, this and that. But really what we've seen since October 7th, which is, frankly, rather sick, this backlash against Israel, against Prime Minister Netanyahu. We heard Mandami say he'd have him arrested if Netanyahu came here. And as we talked about, you know, Vladimir Putin has spoken to the UN, Gaddafi, Saddam Hussein, Bashir, and the list goes on and on. Prime Minister Netanyahu is entitled to come and speak at the UN. But back to Michigan, you know, no Republican has won a Senate seat there since 1996. I mean, I think
3: Mike Rogers is going to win.
4: Okay.
3: I really do.
4: We're on the record. We're going to play this clip.
3: But El Said and Stevens, Haley Stevens, nobody thinks that whoever wins, the other's going to rally to their side. So if El Said wins, there's going to be a lot of disenfranchised people.
4: This
3: Hassan Piker guy is a huge problem. And then if Stevens wins, the Muslim community is going to run because they're going to be mad at the prospect of be angry that they don't have a possible first ever Muslim senator.
4: We saw it happen in the presidential election, right, in 2024. You know, when President Trump, Kamala Harris, you know, she didn't win. I mean, this is what happened. It's one of the reasons.
3: She did not win Michigan.
4: Yep.
3: And how much has it changed in 2 years?
4: Right.
3: Lucas, thanks so much for coming by. Great job this week. Now you're going to, unless you're stopped, you have to hop on Amtrak and go home.

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0: busy,
1: he'll make your head spin.
0: It's Brian Kilmeade.
2: You haven't embraced that socialist label despite embracing a lot of those same policies. Why not?
3: Because I'm just not a socialist. Like, I don't fight for a label. I fight for people. And maybe it's just because I'm too much of a scientist. Like, I'm an empiricist. Show me solutions that can work to solve problems, and I'll be for them.
4: Okay, that is El Sayed. Most everything he represents and says are socialist principles. Same with Graham Platner. Do you know he was not a member of the DSA? So the DSA has 120,000 members, but they are supporting those candidates. So he's like, well, I'm not that. But what you say is exactly that, defund ICE, defund Israel. If you take AIPAC money, you should be disqualified. And then you have the severe examples of people saying you should ban prisons and eliminate the border. But I think that the next big moment is going to be next Tuesday at the Michigan primary, because I think that Haley Stevens is just a bizarre character. I mean, you listen to her talk, she is absolutely out to lunch. And then she makes things worse by saying, I sound like everybody in

0: Michigan. If I'm in Michigan, I'd say, excuse me, do not include me in your presentation. But she used to work in politics as an operative behind the scenes, and now she's in up front. And now she has money pouring in, a lot of money pouring in, because they're afraid El Sayed is going to win, because the guy is a flat-out radical. There's no question about it. It's not that he's Muslim or not Muslim. It's what he believes is the problem. So in the big picture, Republicans are still in shouting distance of the House, and I think they're still in good stead to keep the Senate, although it's not a layup. Britt Hume weighed in from what he saw from the polls that Fox just put out. Cut 29.
1: The truth is there's not much good news for Republicans in this whole poll we did. You know, underwater on the economy, as you showed, underwater on affordability. Those two issues are front and center for sure. And the other thing is, of course, that on the question of intensity of voter sentiment, it appears that Republicans are down. But if you add the people who are very likely to those who are extremely likely to vote, the difference for Democrats is very slight. So Republicans can take some faith and some hope for that. But, you know, with an unpopular incumbent in this particular presidency in its first midterm, the weight of history is pretty strong, and the party in power in the White House has historically, with very few exceptions, done very poorly in the midterm like this one.
0: Yeah, but I just think it's so far from over. And you know one thing they're in dead heat in? 30% approval rating for Democrats and Republicans in Congress. 30% approval rating. So that, if you're both at 30, then it gets down to performance. The only thing, and I said this to Lucas, what people are not understanding is that you have this conflict. Think about this. We thought it was getting late in the spring. And now we're in July. We still have months to go. You saw how quick the gas prices dropped when they went into the truce. When they get a real truce or a real end in a positive way, and then you watch all these prices go down and you realize, well, all these other things that are in play from the Trump accounts on down, I think a lot of people are going to say, what do Democrats stand for? Oh, they don't like Trump and they are socialists. Good luck with that. Brian Kilmeade Show.
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7: 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Jim and Tammy Baker.
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11: In Robert Bork's America, there is no room at the inn for blacks. 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
15: As I said 3 months ago, the show must go on. We were backstage and we both wanted to just have it go on, whether it was 2 o'clock, 3 o'clock in the morning, it didn't matter.
14: Christina Coleman has more about last night's rescheduled White House Correspondents' Dinner.
16: First jokes was about HHS Secretary RFK Jr., who has been known to make some headlines over roadkill.
15: Delicious beef tenderloins, very special beef. And I want you all to know that Bobby Kennedy, who's right here, personally ran over the cow in his car.

0: And he also roasted California Senator Adam Schiff, who he has mocked many times before, and he certainly didn't hold back.
1: I hate some people. You know, I shouldn't say this. I'm president. I'm not supposed to hate. I'm supposed to love everybody. But he's a terrible person.
0: He did address the safety and security concerns and gave a big shout out to the U.S. Secret Service and law enforcement and just thanking them for protecting and serving and keeping everybody safe.
2: The gunman, Cole Allen, is still being held. After nearly 2 weeks of U.S. military strikes, the president is hinting again that he's planning a major attack on Iran. Fox's Rebecca Castor in Washington.
3: U.S. Central Command did not announce any new strikes on Iran last night. The president says diplomatic talks have resumed, but he could still greenlight this massive attack he's considering at any point.
4: I think they're getting more and more serious as the days go by.
3: Now there's another unexpected disruption to the flow of oil in the Red Sea. Iran's proxy in Yemen, the Houthis, are blocking Saudi shipping and fired on at least three oil tankers this week. President Trump warned them to stand down or Iran would face the consequences.
2: Mr. Trump says the U.S. may also take over the Pickaxe Mountain facility. 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
2: The U.S. was not at yesterday's ribbon cutting for the Gordie Howe Bridge, which connects Detroit and Windsor, Ontario, Canada. It revoked the invitation over new U.S. tariffs.
19: The new Section 301 tariffs based on countries failing to end forced labor of workers or failing to stop imports of products made with forced labor. Across multiple administrations, the U.S. Trade Representative's office kept records about forced labor data on countries. The new tariffs started down to the minute when the law forced the temporary Section 122 emergency tariffs to end. Senior administration officials tell us this is not about replacing one tariff with another. The Committee for Responsible Federal Budget estimates the new tariffs, along with the new tariffs on Brazil and Canada, will bring in about $950 billion over 10 years. That's about the same amount as if the emergency Section 122 tariffs continued.
2: Edward Lawrence with Fox Business. Maine Democrats are holding a nominating convention today. They're going to need a new U.S. Senate candidate to run in November.
20: Maine state Democrats hold their convention today in Bangor, where they're expected to nominate someone to run for the U.S. Senate against Republican incumbent Susan Collins. 601 delegates will be voting for either Troy Jackson, a former state Senate president, or healthcare advocate Sandra Pelletier. The Democratic contest is considered to be up in the air ever since frontrunner Graham Plattner was forced to suspend his campaign after complaints of sexual misconduct. Plattner also drew condemnation for having a Nazi tattoo he had since covered up. Eben Brown, Fox News.
2: In India, the education minister has resigned after weeks of protests demanding his removal over irregularities in the education system. It's a major victory for what's become known as the cockroach movement, which has been demanding change in Prime Minister Modi's administration. And that is not something that you often see in the Indian government. I'm Daria Albin. This is Fox News.
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1: From 48th and 6th in Midtown Manhattan, heard around the country, around the world, Brian Kilmeade Show. We have a lot going on here in New York City. It used to be the Knicks championship. That was fun. And then, Jason Kelce, Travis Kelce, and Taylor Swift. That was cool. And then the World Cup. That was fun. But now we're back to things the way they were. People threatening to arrest leaders. Our mayor is. Then there was a stabbing over on Central Park yesterday, yelling Allah Akbar. Crazy time. At the same time, the Secret Service director just said, we have never had this many threats against so many cabinet members, let alone the president, up 40% year to year. So it's a perilous time in America, something to be aware of. Doug Schoen's going to be on with us this hour, and Trey Yinks joins us now. From Tel Aviv. Of course, his book is still available, Black Saturday. And Trey, welcome back. I appreciate you joining me on your day off.
2: Absolutely. Thanks for having me.
1: Prime Minister Netanyahu is going to be coming to town next week to salute Lindsey Graham, who's done such a great job on our foreign policy through various administrations over the years. It makes sense, especially a big supporter of Israel. I understand, after talking to General Jack Keane, if there's going to be a massive upgrade in our attack on Iran, the IDF will play a role. I was wondering what your sources say.
2: Yeah, absolutely. I've been talking with a number of Israeli sources over the past several days to get an understanding of how Israel is preparing both offensively and defensively for the possibility that this kicks off on a much larger level. And on the offensive front, the Israelis are waiting to go. They have basically been given orders that they will either attack Iran if Iran attacks first, or if President Trump orders the Israelis to get involved. And we remember the outcome at the first round of strikes during Operation Epic Fury, when 40 leaders were taken out in a matter of minutes in Tehran. And that was a result of the joint effort from the US and Israeli fighter jets over the skies of Tehran and other areas. Defensively, the Israelis are also starting to prepare. They are starting to tell the population there are no changes in the home front command guidelines, but they have started to open public bomb shelters in a number of cities across Israel. And this is an indication they are bracing for the possibility of incoming Iranian missile fire. Defensively, they have a three-tiered system. They have the Iron Dome. They have the system in the middle called David Sling. And then they have the Arrow 2 and 3 system. They also have U.S. systems, the Patriot and THAAD missile interceptors that would work to shoot down the incoming Iranian fire. And so the assessment here in Israel is that they will certainly play a role if this does expand in the days ahead. But they do have to be prepared for the possibility that Iran will strike back.
1: The Houthis have opened up the new front, trying to shut down the Red Sea, attack two Saudi ships. Where's that at? What is the latest you've heard from there?
2: Yeah, this week, the Houthis in Yemen, one of Iran's largest proxies, attacked two Saudi-owned oil tankers. And they have threatened to close the Bab al-Mandab Strait, which translates to the Gateway of Tears, this entrance into the Red Sea. And it's another critical international shipping lane. And the president issued a very clear warning to the Houthis just yesterday, saying if they continue to attack vessels, not only will the Houthis pay a military price, but also the Iranian regime. And so the president has now drawn two red lines in the sand, one having to do with the Strait of Hormuz and the exit from the Persian Gulf, and two with the entrance to the Red Sea. And so if the Iranians try to close the strait, and if the Houthis try to attack vessels in the Red Sea, both the Iranians and the Houthis, if the Red Sea is targeted, will pay a price. And so these are very tense days in the region. And there is an understanding that this will likely escalate before it de-escalates.
1: I understand that the Saudis have reported that the Iranian planes have landed in Yemen, and out are commanders to help out, as well as resources to do just this.
2: Absolutely. And remember, during Operation Epic Fury, the Houthis largely stayed out of the fight. And that was not a calculation that Israel expected. They anticipated it was going to be a full-front, multi-proxy conflict whenever the big war with Iran erupted earlier this year, and it wasn't. And part of the Iranian calculation may have been to keep one of their proxies on the sideline in case this dragged on, as it has so far. Because remember, Hezbollah, their proxy in southern Lebanon, was decimated and remains in a very weak position. Hassan Nasrallah was killed by Israeli forces about 2 years ago. The missile capabilities of Hezbollah have been largely degraded, and Israeli ground forces still remain in southern Lebanon. And so they don't have that strongest proxy at the level they had it 3 years ago when October 7th happened. And so now they have to make a new calculation.
1: So with the president put out yesterday says if the Houthis continue to attack, he said, let this statement serve until further notice that from this point on, any and all damages done to ships, cargo, or anything related, therefore, will be paid by Iranian money that the United States has in its possession and controls. These damages may be very substantial, but nevertheless, this is fair and equitable, the thing to do. The foreign minister came out and said those assets, you got to keep those assets safe. Ensuing chaos will not be pretty or peaceful. So he's warning them not to do that. But praying for restitution to the families of the who have been killed at the hands of the Iranians is something that's been brought up. And now the president says, we're going to use your money to pay for damages. So that's an interesting twist.
2: Absolutely. Not only have most of the diplomatic options been exhausted, but now the president is using what leverage he can use without the broader military option to see at the last minute if the Iranians will change their behavior. But at this point, it doesn't appear like they are willing to do so. And reports from the region indicate that after President Trump met with the Iraqi prime minister at the White House, he delivered a written proposal to the Iranians. And that message was actually delivered in person in Tehran when the Iraqi prime minister traveled there. And according to reports, the Iranians rejected that offer. And again, this is President Trump trying to exhaust as many possibilities as possible without returning to a full-scale war. But at this moment, we're starting to see signs in the region that this conflict will likely escalate in the days ahead.
1: So what is your take on why the Iranians are still able to send so many drones across to our bases, especially in Jordan and Bahrain and Kuwait, and they haven't been more decimated?
2: It's a great question. And I think it's really important to look at many of the press conferences that we saw from the Department of War and Central Command officials at the beginning of Operation Epic Fury. We saw U.S. officials come out and say that 90% of the capability was taken out and that the Iranians don't have enough missiles and drones to continue the fight. I think it's really important for the American people to look at the reality of the situation. And the reality is that Iran can continue this fight. They are certainly weakened. The supreme leader was killed. Other top officials were taken out. But this is a country of 90 million people. It is a mountainous country where they can hide many of their missile launchers deep in mountain terrain, and it's very difficult to get to them. And they can move assets around very quickly. And so the bottom line here is that Iran is not totally destroyed, and their military capability is not destroyed. If it was, this wouldn't be continuing. They still have the ability to threaten U.S. forces and allies in the region. And that is why we continue to ask these questions of the administration of how many missiles does Iran actually have left? And I posed this question to President Trump last week during our interview at the White House, and he said they have some left. And I asked, hundreds, thousands? And he didn't want to get into the details. But we know, just based on what's taken place over the past 13 days, these consecutive nights of U.S. strikes against Iran, they're not going unanswered. Certainly, the Iranians are not firing massive volleys of missiles like they were doing previously, but they still have the ability to attack U.S. forces. And as we saw last weekend, 4 U.S. soldiers killed, 3 of them by an Iranian ballistic missile, and 1 during the operation to defuse an Iranian drone.
1: And by the way, Wall Street Journal has this story today that Iran has quickly rebuilt their infrastructure damaged during the U.S. initial bombing from missile bases faster than expected. And it worries some Israeli officials. It helped explain, they say, Iran's continued resilience despite an air campaign that involved 20,000 strikes. They have an official who says the Air and Missile Defense Forces says the rapid recovery is consistent with the skills Iran has demonstrated in rebuilding its infrastructure and missile stockpile after 12 days of bombing. So if we, let's say, end this, to think that they're going to be decimated for years probably won't be the case if they're able to rebuild during within the 60 days that never happened of the MOU. So either they did a good job burying or they still have a lot of manufacturing ability, Trey.
2: Absolutely. And I think that's why it's really important to get to the reality of what the Iranians have left. And understanding that in war, both sides will say they are successful in their strikes. But we have to look at the objectives of the United States from the beginning. And the main objective for President Trump was to ensure that Iran never has a nuclear weapon. And the major nuclear sites in Iran were hit last summer during Operation Midnight Hammer, Isfahan, Bordeaux, and Natanz. But you have this issue of Pickaxe Mountain, where reports indicate, according to Western intelligence officials, that some of the centrifuges and possibly even some of the highly enriched uranium was moved into the tunnels of this site. Now, weapons experts say some of the conventional weapons that the United States has, even when it comes to bunker buster bombs, may not be able to penetrate deep enough into this granite to actually destroy these facilities. And so the question remains, how will they handle this? And we know there are a variety of options on the table for the president. He could use more advanced weaponry, even possibly tactical weapons that the United States has in its arsenal but have not used so far.
1: You mean tactical nukes?
2: To this facility.
1: You mean tactical nukes?
2: Yes, and certainly this has been discussed, and it's an option for the president. There are other options as well, and some of them would include special forces. There was talk before of sending in special forces, building a runway next to one of Iran's nuclear facilities, and actually sending forces in to secure the site, setting up air defense around the area. The reality is that's very dangerous for U.S. forces. It's very dangerous for U.S. forces to seize any of the islands, including Karg Island. But this is all part of the calculation that the United States will have to make and internally determine what their objectives are. Because when we look at the reality of the situation with a country so large and mountainous, we're not looking at a full-scale invasion. That is not being discussed whatsoever. The forces don't exist in the region to do that. But there are options that would involve more tactical units, more of these special forces that, according to the Wall Street Journal, have been sent to the region. And I think something else from that Wall Street Journal report yesterday is very important to note. There are indications that 150 medics were sent to a U.S. base in Germany. These are the types of staging operations that indicate the U.S. is preparing to escalate the situation on the ground and be prepared to treat casualties. And so, again, this is all staging to give the president a variety of options, but ultimately it will be his decision as to move forward and determine what are the objectives in this conflict and how do you get in and ultimately how do you get out.
1: Have we heard the Saudis respond to the blockade yet?
2: We haven't. And it was interesting yesterday to see the back and forth of what the president posted on Truth Social, because he talked about two very interesting things. We talked about the Red Sea and his threat against the Houthis, which, of course, was met well in Riyadh and Saudi officials. That's exactly what they want to hear, that the United States will be drawing a red line when it comes to Houthi forces who have routinely been at conflict with Saudi Arabia. But the other thing that he noted was that this nuclear deal that was signed between the United States and Saudi Arabia to give Saudi Arabia a civilian nuclear program ultimately would have to be contingent on Saudi Arabia joining the Abraham Accords. And so what the president is doing here is he's connecting a lot of these different issues. And Saudi officials have routinely tied their participation in the Abraham Accords to the recognition of a Palestinian state. Now the president is tying it to their ability to have a civilian nuclear program that would not include domestic enrichment. We have not yet heard from Saudi officials about a possible response to this, but it's quite interesting because this all ties together. When we look at what happened during Operation Epic Fury, there were these reports that indicated that the Saudis didn't want U.S. planes to use their bases or airspace out of concern about the Iranians responding. The president is tying all of this together, understanding that if a broader conflict erupts, Saudi Arabia will play a role in that conflict.
1: Right. What about the fact that, and I asked you this once before, I'm just wondering what you think now. The UAE was the only one targeted for a long time. And it's because people have speculated that their tilts to multiculturalism and banking and free enterprise is exact opposite of what they're trying to get across in Iran. And they looked at them as maybe their chief rival and enemy, and Marby thought they were vulnerable. Now they're being totally left out of this. What changed?
2: It's a really interesting question. And I think when we look at the UAE, the Emiratis have done what some in the region don't want to see happen. They have normalized ties with Israel. When I first came to the region, you couldn't fly directly from Tel Aviv to Abu Dhabi or Dubai. Now there are multiple direct flights every day. There's trade happening. There's a lot of economic activity behind the scenes, this tourism that is taking place. But importantly, during the conflict, according to reports, the Israelis actually sent air defense systems to the UAE to help them shoot down the incoming Iranian fire. So they are what you could describe as the model ally for the Abraham Accords. They are reaping the benefits of normalizing ties with Israel. And the question as to why they're not being targeted right now, we don't know exactly behind the scenes, but we do know that they were participating in a limited capacity in some of the strikes against many of these coastal areas. They may have cut some sort of deal behind the scenes to say, look, we're not going to get directly involved right now unless there's incoming fire. But if there is, then we will retaliate. And so that could have taken them off the table. The reality is that these Gulf countries are walking an interesting line here because of their proximity to Iran. When you think about just 25 miles across the Persian Gulf, when you get to Iranian territory, it places them right in the neighborhood of Iranian attacks. And while the Israelis deal with things like these long-range and medium-range ballistic missiles, drones and cruise missiles can attack countries like the UAE, Bahrain, and Kuwait. And so it changes their equation and how they deal with the Iranian regime.
1: And lastly, here's President Trump to Axios. I'm considering a massive attack, bigger than ever before. I am close to making a decision. We're all set for it. There's a meeting today in the Oval Office with all the main players. And I'm sure the people that just say, let's talk about it. I fear that Steve Witkoff and Jared Kushner said, I'm close to a deal. Not because I think a deal is bad, it's because I think a deal that they would cut is bad. Because I've seen what they've done in the past. The MOU is terrible. And we, and in so many ways, in my view, I'm not bringing you into that. But if it there was to be a massive attack, just a hunch, when would you think it would be?
2: It could be in the coming days. The Israelis believe a large-scale attack could come as early as this weekend. There are reports now that indicate Israel's prime minister will travel, as you mentioned, for Lindsey Graham's memorial and funeral. But we've seen this before, and we have seen plans for the prime minister to travel only to watch a large-scale military operation unfold in that time. And so it's difficult to predict what's actually happening behind the scenes, but the groundwork is being laid. The fighter jets are deployed. The refuelers are deployed. And ultimately, if this takes place, we're looking at a scenario where things will unravel quite quickly, and the president likely will come out and explain to the world what is taking place. It could happen any day. And that's the short answer. And so the region remains on alert for possible escalation with Iran. And the question will be how the Iranians respond to that. And that is part of the reason that you've actually seen some of these Gulf countries advocating against a return to full-scale conflict, because they're concerned that if the Trump administration orders strikes against, let's say, for example, energy infrastructure inside of Iran, the Iranians will retaliate against the liquefied natural gas and oil fields in the Persian Gulf. And they're worried that it's going to affect their economies and they're going to pay a very heavy price. The reality is the president has to calculate all of this and understand what price is willing to be paid because conflict in the Middle East is not free. But as the president has said, neither is Iran having a nuclear program. And so that is the calculation that is taking place right now at the White House.
1: Trey Yinks, you're the best. Chief Foreign Correspondent coming to us from Israel. Thanks so much, Trey.
2: Thank you.
1: Back in a moment.
0: It's Brian Kilmeade.
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1: We are back. Just a quick reminder, I'm going to be going on the road in the fall for Uniting the States, a book that you could pre-order right now. And when I do that, October 13th will be the day. That weekend, I'm going to be live on stage, and I'll be in Red Bank, New Jersey, Uniting the States tour, bringing these history to life, talking about our country in year 250, and the next day at Westbury Music Fair. So all the Red Bank, all New Jersey and New York listeners and Long Island listeners on WABC, I hope to see you in person. And then, of course, I'll be in Jacksonville, WOKV, pay attention. I'll be in Clearwater, New Jersey, I'll be in Clearwater, Florida, that same weekend in November, and finishing up in St. Louis, Missouri. So KFTK will have a chance to see all of you in person.
2: It's Will Kane Country.
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4: Fox News, I'm Paul Stevens. President Trump at the rescheduled White House Correspondents' Dinner last night, some 3 months after a man armed with a gun tried to storm the dinner.
5: The attempted mass murder at the Washington Hilton, that's what it could have been, was an assault on our democracy itself.
4: Mr. Trump saying that the nation will not be intimidated.
5: Tonight we come back together to answer that heinous attack with unwavering resolve, and every one of us here this evening to show that in America we do not yield to political violence. We can't do that.

0: That dinner, by the way, scaled back a bit from the original dinner and moved to the Waldorf Astoria in D.C. Sports, NBA, LeBron James signing a two-year deal with the league's Philadelphia 76ers, only about $8 million total. 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
3: 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Mike Tyson.
4: In the last 3 years, I had the chance to reflect on my life and develop my mind, and I will continue my journey to making myself a better person.
5: The federal building on 5th is going to be your main target. You have half of the building collapsed all the way from the roof down.
6: Very frustrating for firefighters because there are some areas where we're reaching and touching people, but we just can't get to them.
7: The bombing in Oklahoma City was an attack on innocent children and defenseless citizens. It was an act of cowardice, and it was evil.
8: I did not, nor to my knowledge, did anyone else in the White House destroy, mishandle, or misappropriate any document in Vincent Foster's office.
9: The White House has contended that the Clintons were passive investors in Whitewater. The facts are otherwise.
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13: 1 year ago, Cardinal Robert Prevost was elected Pope Leo XIV as the first American to ever become the Bishop of Rome. In the first official biography of the Pope, author Elise Allen says Leo has a special message to American Catholics.
14: Building friendship, building community, remembering that in spite of our differences, we can be friends and we can treat each other as human beings. You know, I think that's his big message.
13: And it's a message that has been tested and making headlines in the last few weeks as the Pope and President Trump sparred over disagreements about the war in Iran. Allen was the first journalist to have a lengthy interview with Pope Leo after his election, and she says Leo has a quiet strength that may surprise people, but one that can take on the world leaders. He was well prepared to stand his ground even against the President of the United States.
14: I think Leo, you know, was not entirely surprised by that, but he also said very clearly he is not trying to attack anybody with what he says. He's trying to preach the gospel, and I think he sincerely means that.
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15: 1987. 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
16: We can say we've learned a good lesson. We've learned it. Yeah. I hate that it took this many years to learn it. I'm getting a little old for starting over again.
17: I refuse to submit my family and my friends and innocent people and myself to further rumors and gossip. I believe I would have been a successful candidate, and I know I could have been a very good president, but apparently now we'll never know.
18: I realize there's a lot of folks around that think there's a loose cannon on the Gundeck estate at the NSC. People used to walk up to me and tell me what a great job I was doing.
19: In Robert Bork's America, there is no room at the inn for blacks, and no place in the Constitution for women. And in our America, there should be no seat on the Supreme Court for Robert Bork.
20: She's crying and humming and sometimes singing. She goes to sleep at periods of time.
2: 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News as it happens.
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21: The Department of War has designated Anthropic as a supply chain risk. This means defense vendors and contractors have to show that they don't use Anthropic's models in their work with the Pentagon. Anthropic is the first American company to be publicly named a supply chain risk. Fox Business spoke to a member of Anthropic's National Security Council, and he stressed that the move is not only unprecedented, but that their position is being misunderstood. Here is Josh Hodges.
22: We got one of the top three American AI companies being penalized in an extreme fashion for raising concern over future capabilities and impacts that could have on warfighters as well as sort of general population.
21: In a memo, Anthropic CEO Dario Amodei said they have been having productive conversations with the Department of War about, quote, ways we could serve the department. The Undersecretary of War saying on X that there is no active negotiation with Anthropic. For Fox on Tech, I'm Madison Allworth, Fox Business.
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0: brought to you by Fox News, America's number one cable news network. 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

0: his mouth to your ears. It's Brian Kilmeade.
1: We're not going back to business as usual in the Strait. I think you see the entire region, all the countries that aren't named Iran, saying, okay, we can't be held hostage by these monsters anymore. We're going to build alternative infrastructure, starting with Saudi Petroline that we've discussed. There are other projects underway already, other ways to move energy. The new deal that we just signed last week with the Prime Minister of Iraq to restart that pipeline that goes up from Iraq up through Syria into Europe eventually. You know, everyone else is moving on. And so, you know, I think what Iran is going to have is nobody caring that much about them anymore.
2: Yeah, that's Victoria Coates weighing in, former key member of the foreign policy team on the Trump, with Trump weighing in on what's happening with the Strait of Hormuz. Yes, it's a battle now. And now if the Red Sea goes down and the Houthis try to block it, that'll be a huge problem. But the big picture is everyone is working around the Strait right now as if they're not going to get access. Joining us now, a person who knows dollars and cents, Taylor Riggs, is co-host of The Big Money Show, and you see her all over the channel. In fact, she opened up on Fox and Friends, and that's at the top of your resume. Am I correct, Taylor?
3: Always.
2: Yes. That
3: Always.
2: Was this morning. So what do you think about what Victoria said? Have you already seen movement?
3: We have. Yep. So we've talked about how Saudi Arabia is doing that east to west pipeline. We have heard in the last 3 weeks, Japan say we want to reduce our reliance on the Strait of Hormuz to zero. You've had a lot of countries in the sort of Gulf nations say that we're going to sort of fast track pipelines. Chevron is one of those that said we want to go in and get pipelines to get out of the Strait of Hormuz. So the good news, there's good and bad news. The good news is that Iran had one bullet. They shot it. But now everyone knows that that's their leverage point. If we start to take away their leverage point and the Strait of Hormuz becomes less important, then that is good. That means that they can't hold us all hostage. The bad news is these pipelines take years, if not a decade. So it's nice that we're talking about and fast tracking these pipelines, but we can't do that next month. We're looking at like years from now to reduce our reliance on the Strait. I'm glad we're starting now, but we could have some pain in the interim if we don't start to open things up.
2: Man, the Saudis adjusted quick, didn't they?
3: They did.
2: Because they have 8 million barrels, they say, going to pipelines out the Red Sea now.
3: Yes. Yep. And that is through that east to west pipeline that they have that gets it out through the Red Sea and avoids the Strait of Hormuz completely. But they've had that pipeline for a while. So again, they didn't just build that last week or last month. But it is good news. And we've talked about the Saudi Arabia-U.S. nuclear deal and sort of the access that they get to American technology, and American companies will benefit from that. And sort of how do we think about power and oil and then maybe nuclear in that region? And then, of course, there's whole enrichment angle, which we can get to or not later. But I think this is sort of an interesting move from the president to bring in non-NATO allies in that region. As we think about who is on the team U.S., who's on team China, Iran is clearly on team China. We're trying to pull these other Gulf nations to team U.S.
2: So what's the market reaction been since the Houthis started blocking or hit two Saudi tankers?
3: So up until this, we kept thinking, okay, oil's been stable. The stock market's looking at earnings. And then I think in the last couple of days when we got news about the Red Sea being the new choke point, that's when you started to see significant flare-ups again. Oil hit 100 overnight. And again, we really don't want it to be at 100, and you definitely don't want it to be at 120. For a while, we were down there in the 80s, and that is easily manageable. 100 definitely is showing that the world feels nervous about the Red Sea. You're also seeing a significant equity sell-off today. I would caution, though, that we're getting a lot of big tech earnings last night. And so some of the big declines in technology is coming from some
2: That's
3: of the earnings.
2: That's the reason?
3: Yeah, I do think so. I mean, I think Tesla's down 10%. Alphabet said that they're raising CapEx because they want to build more data centers. And think the market's thinking, how are you going to do that when yields are the highest since January? When a 10-year yield is coming in at 4.68 and you want to fund $80 billion in debt to build a data center, the cost of borrowing just went up a lot for you. So the equity market's falling on some of that. But I think the equity market's also looking at this conflict in Iran and getting a little bit more nervous as the price of oil goes up. But I don't think equity market is only down because of Iran. There's a lot of other economic issues in the U.S.
2: So I want you to hear Chris Wright talk about these data centers, Cut 51.
4: part of the ratepayer protection pledge is if you're going to use a gigawatt of power, BUILD helps support the building of more than a gigawatt of power. It's not just covering your own costs, it's improving the economics and the economic opportunities for the community around you. And the signers of the ratepayer protection pledge have embraced this.
2: So that's, we know 40% of all the new data centers are being protested.
3: Yeah.
2: One of which was, I don't want my utility bill to go up because the data center is sucking all the power. So they say you gotta, this is almost a voluntary thing, right? You have to have your own power and add to the grid of that state.
3: You know me, I don't want more regulation, but I do think that I want more than just a pledge. We have come full circle with big tech. I think I was not a fan during COVID when a lot of us felt censored for having different opinions. And then, of course, big tech has been cozying up to the president. And then I think there is a lot of good within AI and good in data centers. But I think a lot of people don't trust big tech. They're looking at Mark Zuckerberg and they're thinking, yeah, a little pledge doesn't really work. We need more than that because we don't trust you. So I do think that this needs to be something more than a pledge. And I have been arguing that I think you should have representatives from these big tech companies go to these local city council meetings, hear what people are upset about, and then tell them how you are contributing back to the grid, how you're upgrading infrastructure, how you're relying on your own water, you're not pulling from the system. This is actually a really interesting backdoor way to start privatizing our utilities, which I love. The utility sector is extremely regulated, government top down. If we could have big tech come in there and sort of privatize it and create competition, I love that. But this is a not in my backyard issue. And frankly, I understand a lot of the frustration from people.
2: Do these data centers, in order to function optimally, have to be near a population?
3: No. And
2: so, I mean, they don't. So, for example, if I want to help Boston, do I have to build something near Boston?
3: Can I
2: bring it into a rural area of Massachusetts?
3: Yeah. Okay. I think so. You're seeing tons of data centers go up in rural areas and they are self-contained. They're bringing in their own portable water and their own portable electricity. Maybe they're we had one instance where they were building transmission lines to pull in energy. But as long as they're contributing back to the grid, then I think people are more okay with it. I'm confused. Where was all this outrage during like solar power and wind farms?
2: Oh, yes. Yeah.
3: I'm getting tons of outrage on data centers. I got half the comments on solar power.
2: I worry that it's synthetically generated. It's not Mr. and Mrs. Johnson going to a town hall and being described, don't like the noise or don't like their bills. I worry about outside forces because we've already seen how it can manipulate through TikTok, especially.
3: Exactly. Yeah. I mean, if this were China is probably promoting solar powers because they build all the solar equipment. So they're thrilled, which is why I never saw outrage over solar panels. And now all of a sudden I'm seeing outrage 10 years later for data centers.
2: They have these huge solar farms in New York, but she will not build a data center in New York. Will not frack in New York.
3: You tell me why. And what's interesting about New York is they didn't learn their lessons about fracking. When they banned that
2: Cuomo
3: six, 8 years ago, whatever it was, everyone thought like, okay, great, good for you. And now our power bills go up because we're having to import it. And they banned the constitutional pipeline in 2020. And so
2: can you describe that again? Where does that come from? And how Massachusetts and New York don't have it, Pennsylvania does.
3: Yes.
2: And therefore our bills are higher than theirs.
3: Yes.
2: Because just asking a pipeline, that's it.
3: Yes. And so, I mean, again, I understand that I don't want to look out my beautiful window or have the government come in and use eminent domain to take my property. I totally get that. But if I can build a shrub around a data center and it's off a highway where no one has to see it, and it helps power us in the future.
2: And jobs and tax dollars into the coffers of your city.
3: I know. But all the pushback I get is those are temporary jobs. Once the data center is up and running, you've destroyed my land, and then you don't need my electrician anymore. You don't need my HVAC or my plumber anymore. It's all temporary. Again, I'm not saying that I want to ban data centers. That's just I'm getting massive hate from someone, some entity, some people out there who are really not happy about this.
2: So I had, I know you got to run. Nope. I had Mike Rowe on. And he is pro data center. He's going to put all those jobs in play. And I also had Joe Lonsdale on when I filled in for Jesse on Sunday. on Monday, and everyone's writing me about data centers, pro and con. I go, yes. Where did this come from? Yeah. I just did a whole show. That was the one segment I never thought twice about. It was good. But that was all I got the next day.
3: Yes.
2: So I sent it to my team. We're doing it again this weekend.
3: Totally, because people have so many mixed feelings on it. And again, for me, I want big tech to go down to the local level and talk to people in their community. I don't need Meta put out a big national ad today about how they're pivoting to AI. But exactly. But that's because not one person on technology has communicated to people about data center. They have to come out and tell us the why and the importance and where. Come on this program. We've certainly have invited them because there's a lot of people that are really angry. I will end on an optimistic note. We call this like the NIMBY, not in my backyard. SpaceX wants to do data centers in space, and then that's fine. You'll never have to look at them. They'll all just be circling us in space.
2: That'll be fantastic, and SpaceX can do it. Taylor Riggs, co-host of The Big Money Show, it's starting today. You'll be trying to start at 1 o'clock, right?
3: Yeah, exactly.
2: At 1 until?
3: 2. Noon to 2,
2: a full
3: Eastern.
2: A 1 to 2. Taylor Riggs, thanks so much.
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6: Give it a try at

0: And, you know, we don't want our little girls to be unsafe in sports. And it's like, unsafe from who? But okay. Yeah. But now we're using this as like an overarching thing when really what we're attacking women. We're saying, if you look like this as a woman, you can play.
1: Yeah, that's Megan Rapinoe, the one who first to take a knee with the women's national team. She's an angry person who was very good soccer player for years. Left by missing a penalty kick in her last game as the team loses their final game. And that era was really not well liked. They weren't. They were not a likable group. They were successful, but not likable, not like those 99ers. And now she's coming out for trans men in sports. It's absolutely nuts. It's a 90-10 issue, as you know, and she would not be on the team if trans men were trying out for the women's national team. As you know, a high school, a college all-star team or a high school team could beat the women's national team. Boys, men, it would be it's no contest. You want a trans man playing in the WNBA or in soccer or running over your daughter or you? It's crazy. It's nuts. So, Sophie Cunningham at the WNBA of the Indiana Fever came out, and she is the so-called bodyguard for Caitlin Clark. And she's been speaking out about this. And by the way, she's not a Republican. She's not a conservative. She's just a logical person. And here's what she said about it.
2: I said what I said. I think it's kind of common sense. And I think I'll always believe in that. I think it's really important to protect children. And that's little girls who are also involved in that category. And so I stand on what I said. And I always believe that.
1: And what she said in 2022, and before we really knew who she was, she came out and said, well, of course you should not have trans men in women's sports. And she got a lot of blowback for it. That was 2022. Most of the country is sobered up, except most Democrats. Outside Rahm Emanuel, if you ask a Democrat what they think about trans men playing in women's sports, they'll punt. They'll say it never happens. They'll say it's rare. I like to take it on a case-by-case basis. Let states decide. They just punt on it. They have no guts. But the so-called MAGA Barbie, which is mislabeling, she's just a popular athlete, a good athlete, who stands out because she's fearless on the court. And she's playing with and teammates with the most famous female athlete in the world right now, and that is Caitlin Clark. So she spoke out about it again. If you were to put money on any female athlete being a personality, having a podcast that you care about, or being an A1 guest, I'm sure a fantastic guest here, and I imagine on any late night show, you should pick her out. Not only that, the fact that she's attractive does not hurt either. We see... They've just wrapped up now the press briefing with the press secretary, Caroline Leavitt, as she is back in the fray. And she is now has to get the messaging out. Everything on the Saudi deal, get the messaging out on the Iran war, get the messaging out as it comes to the election. The president of the United States was in Georgia yesterday going to bat for his cause and talking about the Trump accounts and everything else. Got a big crowd. But I know they say technically his approval is at 34%. I think it's more like 43%, 44%. I think that Fox tends to poll him low. I don't know why. It just seems to happen like that. But I think that he'll be a factor once the war comes to an end, but it's got to be a successful end. But the most interesting thing is going to happen on Tuesday next week, and that is the Michigan primary, as Haley Stevens takes on Hassan El-Sayed, Abdul El-Sayed. So he'd be the first Muslim senator. I think Mike Rogers beats both of them. One of the reasons, they're not going to come together. Their camps hate each other. The candidates hate each other. Haley Stevens is a bit of a comedy show, if you see her delivery and her whole presentation. She is extremely left, but she's just not a socialist. Here she is. The fact that what she said earlier of saying, sounding like she's basically swallowed a gallon of helium and then speaking. Here she is talking about the viral video that came out that she's trying to push back on. But instead of doing that, to her credit, she embraced. Here she is when she got confronted by TMZ.
3: Because I saw that video, which was legendary.
4: Thank you.
3: I think it's widely considered like a legendary video. But you know what I saw that you did? You took it and then we're like, you know, I'm going to lean into it and I'm going to make it a campaign ad.
4: Yeah.
3: So tell me through that process.
4: Look, I'm authentically Michigan. That's the deal. And look, this internet, it's been... I don't know. It gets wild. We all know that. But you know who I sound like? I sound like the people who I talk to in Michigan who are getting screwed right now by Donald Trump.
1: Right. When in doubt, don't bring up your enemy. Don't bring up

0: Mike Rogers bring up Donald Trump. We'll see how that plays. Karl Rove looked at the polls and talked about what the midterms will mean. Cut 30.
1: In the Republican seats that are up for grabs, three of the four seats were won by Donald Trump in 2024 by double digits, Alaska, Iowa, and Ohio. Maine is was won by Kamala Harris and is historically Democrat. The Republican there, Susan Collins, is enormously strong. Last time around, she didn't lead in any significant polls. She was down by six in the average going into the election and won by eight.
0: So that'll be helpful if the Republicans want to hold the House. That's Maine. But they also can flip Michigan. And I think the better matchup for Mike Rogers is El Sayed. Cut 32.
1: This is a battle for, if you will, for the future of the Democratic Party. And if he does win the nomination in this very critical battleground state, it could have huge ramifications for the future of the party. If he wins in November, it gives a big boost to the Democratic Socialist Movement. If he loses, it will be a commentary on how the far left of the Democratic Party is unable to win in battleground states in general elections.
0: I think they're 100% right. Don't forget One Nation coming up Sunday at 10 o'clock. I know it's early, but you got to get plan your whole weekend around my schedule, Sunday at 10 Eastern. Don't forget the Fox Nation live stage shows coming up this fall. Don't forget Red Bank, New Jersey, Old Westbury, Westbury Music Fair. Then I'll be in Clearwater, Florida a few weeks later, and also in Jacksonville and then St. Louis. BrianKilmeade.com for tickets.
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9: 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I'm Paul Stevens, Fox News. 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
10: This time, the gathering in Washington was more subdued with a smaller crowd and tighter security. The dinner was abruptly halted back in April by a shooter at the Washington Hilton, but President Trump insisted the gathering continue.
11: So in this country, we believe in freedom of speech. We settle our differences not with bullets, but with open and vigorous debate. And no deranged loser with a gun will ever change that. We can't let that ever happen.
10: The president delivering a rambling speech that praised some journalists and took pot shots at others. Chris DeMeo, Fox News.
9: 13 straight days of U.S. military strikes against targets in Iran, and now President Trump is hinting he might launch a major strike. Fox's Chandler Painter.
12: He says the military is locked and loaded. Even as talks continue, President Trump says Tehran remains far from a deal. The New York Times reporting U.S. intelligence believes Iran's new supreme leader may be more open to pursuing a nuclear weapon, as concerns grow inside the administration that China and Russia could be enabling Tehran. Trump says both leaders have assured him they are not arming Iran.
13: I don't think they'd want to have me disappointed.
12: Meantime, the standoff is spreading at sea. The U.S. military says it disabled a second commercial ship after it allegedly ignored four warnings and tried to breach Iran's blockade.
9: And the president recently warning the Iranian civil infrastructure could be targeted by U.S. forces, including power plants and bridges as well. France using a big specially adapted cargo aircraft to dump flame retardant on a wildfire that's forced the evacuation of tens of thousands of people, including many from some suburbs of the wine region of the city of Bordeaux. Fire crews are digging trenches and taking other steps to try and slow down and block that blaze. 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
7: 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Senior White House correspondents Jackie Heinrich and Peter Ducey anchor from Washington, D.C.
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9: A new set of Fox polling revealing how Americans feel about the war with Iran and President Trump.
17: The latest Fox News poll finds 56% oppose the conflict with Iran. That is 4 points down from where opposition was in May. Still, nearly two-thirds think hostilities will last a year or more, and about the same amount opposes the president's handling of Iran. The president's overall approval rating stands at 39%, with loss of support from some key groups, including non-MAGA Republicans, whose support dropped 13 points in a month. If midterms were held today, the polling found 7% more voters would go for the Democrat over the Republican in their House district. And the Fox poll found while 50% view capitalism favorably, 31% view democratic socialism favorably. Jessica Rosenthal, Fox News.
9: Michigan Democratic Governor Gretchen Whitmer endorsing a candidate for the U.S. Senate ahead of primaries, Fox's Rebecca Castor.
18: It's a race between Congresswoman Haley Stevens and former state public health official Abdul Al-Sayed. Al-Sayed is up in recent polls, but this new endorsement from Michigan Governor Gretchen Whitmer could give Stevens the late boost she needs. Al-Sayed is endorsed by progressives Bernie Sanders and Alexandria Ocasio-Cortez, while Stevens is backed by mainstream Democrats Chuck Schumer and Peters, and now Whitmer. Al-Sayed says he is not a socialist, even though he spoke at several DSA fundraisers between 2017 and 2020. Michigan's Democratic primary is on August 4th, and the winner will face former GOP Congressman Mike Rogers, who's endorsed by President Trump.
9: And again, that is Fox's Rebecca Castor. The CDC saying the U.S. has logged more than 2,300 measles cases for the first 7 months of this year, surpassing last year's total. It's the biggest number of measles cases the U.S. has seen in 35 years, coming amid a decade-long slide in the number of childhood measles vaccinations. I'm Paul Stevens, and this is Fox News.
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20: 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Mike Tyson.
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22: The federal building on 5th is going to be your main target. You have half of the building collapsed all the way from the roof down.
23: Very frustrating for firefighters because there are some areas where we're reaching and touching people, but we just can't get to them.
24: The bombing in Oklahoma City
0: was an attack on innocent children and defenseless citizens. It was an act of cowardice, and it was evil.
1: I did not, nor to my knowledge, did anyone else in the White House destroy, mishandle, or misappropriate any document in Vincent Foster's office.
19: The White House has contended that the Clintons were passive investors in Whitewater. The facts are otherwise.
23: If it doesn't fit, you must acquit.
24: News as it happened then,
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0: From high atop Fox News headquarters in New York City, always seeking solutions, never sowing division. It's Brian Kilmeade.
1: Hi, everyone. So glad you're there. It's the Brian Kilmeade Show. What a week we've had. This hour, we're going to be joined by Lydia Moynihan. That'll be great from the New York Post. I don't know if you saw Central Park yesterday. Someone yelling, Ali Akbar stabbed a Jewish guy and an Asian guy together. And now there's a press conference because the mayor barely reacts to any of this stuff. And he lays the groundwork by spending his whole week taking on the prime minister of Israel and not showing up for any Israeli event and in Catholic events, too, celebrating the fact that he's raising taxes on people. It is just becoming very unsettling, especially and they say New York City, and no one doubts it. No one challenges it, is the area with the second most Jewish members of the Jewish community in the world outside Israel. And if you, by the way, the most successful, they are a big engine of our city economy, the state economy. You keep acting like this, failing to protect them while vilifying them, they're going to leave with their money. But this mayor doesn't understand that. By the way, don't forget our YouTube channel, youtube.com/@TheBrianKilmeadeShow. Everybody's talking about it. So let's get to the big three.
2: Number three.
3: I think there is a lot of good within AI and good in data centers. I think a lot of people don't trust big tech. They're looking at Mark Zuckerberg and they're thinking, yeah, a little pledge doesn't really work. We need more than that because we don't trust you.
1: Taylor Riggs yesterday from FBN, AI data centers bringing Republicans and Democrats together as President Trump demands that they bring their own power and keep the people in mind when they build. But make no mistake, they must be built.
2: Number two.
4: That kind of activity discourages development. And the way you bring rents down is you increase the supply. And Mamdani is not doing really anything to increase the supply of new units. It's doing the opposite. It's discouraging.
1: Bill Ackman, a self-made success story billionaire who might even find himself running for mayor. New York, more unlivable by the day. The latest attack, the latest tax, as this mayor flies blind through his first year and shows socialists political power.
2: Number one.
5: And I'm absolutely convinced the president is not going to go down that path. He's going to go down the path to fix this, the behavior of this regime forcibly once and for all.
1: That is General Jack Keane with me an hour ago. Go big or go home. Trump flying assets to the region to finish off Iran. But is he capable and are we ready as the Houthis start inserting themselves over in the Red Sea, which would stop something like 8 million barrels of oil coming out of Saudi Arabia. That's a huge deal. So what does going big mean? It means getting the IDF back involved and finishing them off. Meeting with the Mossad, getting the intelligence, noticing what the Wall Street Journal writes about today, that Iran has surprised everybody by how quickly they are rebuilding their infrastructure, faster than expected. It worries some Israeli officials. It helps explain Iran's continued resilience despite an air campaign that involved 20,000 strikes, and they're still holding on to the Strait of Hormuz. And by the way, we're blocking all their oil, so they're not getting any money in. Meanwhile, they're noticing through satellites that images of the beginning of July also showed partial reconstruction efforts at a shipyard in the port of Bandar Anzil by the Caspian Sea that's linked to the Islamic Revolutionary Guard Corps, the paramilitary group tasked with defending the regime that we're watching. In fact, a Israeli official, a former commander of the Israeli Air and Missile Defense, said the rapid recovery is consistent with skills Iran has demonstrated in rebuilding its infrastructure and missile stockpile that was damaged so significantly in the 12-day war. Well, now we're hitting 14 days, each day ramping up. Now it's about to get a lot bigger, cut one.
6: I had a very sad day yesterday. I went to Dover. Four great American patriots killed. That's 18 in two wars, and one is too many, but it's 18, whereas in Vietnam we lost 200,000. We lost thousands and thousands in Afghanistan. We lost thousands in every war, the Korean War, thousands, and these wars all lasted for years. And we want to get it over with, and we want to do it right, but we have to do what we came to do, and that's we can't let these people, very violent people, we can't let them have what they want, which is nuclear weapons.
1: As well as the funding of the proxies, as well as the ballistic missiles. And now they're threatening England because England's letting us use our bases. So that's what we're dealing with. But our allies have done nothing. Sickening. And by the way, this president put on Truth Social, "I'm considering a massive attack bigger than ever before." And this is actually on Axios. "I'm considering a massive attack bigger than ever before. I'm close to making a decision. We're all set for it. I understand the meeting's at 11 o'clock today." Robert Greenway worked for Trump last time, an architect of the Abraham Accords, knows he's got to take action. He knows the president knows. Cut five.
7: "The bad thing about working in the Middle East for a lifetime is it can be a little bit repetitive. The good news is you don't have to be Nostradamus to see what's going to happen next. The president has decimated their military and their nuclear program, has set the stage for diplomacy, made a good faith effort for reasons that Secretary Rubio just laid out. It's impossible to predict that that's going to lead to a positive outcome, which means military forces in the offing. The UK, France, and Germany have abandoned their diplomatic facilities in Tehran. Assets are pouring into theater. And it's clear the president understands exactly what has to be done to finish the job. That's what I expect. It means an escalation to finish what remains of the Iranian capacity to ensure they can't present a threat to navigation and to U.S. interests, and certainly not develop a nuclear weapon."
1: What Democrats are having a great time saying is this a war of choice. Yeah, the president chose to confront an enemy that's been with us for 47 years. Other presidents didn't. He's not leaving it to the next president. And whether they're going to be resilient, whether they're going to be allowed to put their population through economic pain as well as physical pain, that's on them. But what we do matters. And the person who put it best is the one who knows it best, Senator Tim Sheehy. He's a Navy SEAL commander. He decided to get into politics. I don't think he loves it, but man, is he good at it. Almost every time I talk to someone military, and I ask them to come on camera or talk about on the Foreign Relations Committee or Armed Services, they go, "The best guy you could talk to is Tim Sheehy." So yesterday, after watching, I imagine, Democrat after Democrat get up and talk about how President Trump is losing his war, didn't accomplish anything, he thought he put it all in perspective. Now, this is long. I'm going to play two cuts of it. It is long, but it really outlines what we're doing and why we're doing it. Cut 10.
8: Yesterday, we saw the President of the United States and many others at Dover Air Force Base presiding over a ceremony that is very sacred to those of us who served, and that is a dignified return of remains from the war zone. And that process happens beginning in the war zone through Dover to the hometown of our fallen heroes. I participated in many of those ceremonies myself, to include carrying friends of mine off the plane. One of those is on this bracelet. He was cut in half by an Iranian EFP. This regime that we are fighting does not care about our partisan politics. They don't care who you voted for, who you pray to, or where you live. They want to kill all of us. This is a war of choice. The Democrats are correct. It's a war of choice that was begun by a radical, lunatic band of terrorists that took over a beautiful nation 47 years ago, took it over with brutality, force, and savagery. And the second they took it over, they didn't free their people. They didn't unleash the largest oil reserves in the world to build schools and bridges. They took it over to murder their own people and to spread their disgusting ideology across the world. And that is exactly what they have been doing.
1: And that's the main reason why Israel is doing what it's doing, because they're not fighting Arabs because they want more land. They're not looking to kill Christians. They're not looking to kill anybody. They're looking to stop Hezbollah, Hamas, Islamic Jihad, and now the Houthis from trying to destroy them, all based in the common vein is because Iran finances them. Cut 11.
8: They don't just say it and talk about it. You don't have to believe what they say. You can simply watch what they've done. They have attacked families, women, children, innocent people. They don't just attack them and kill them. They rape them. They skin them alive on camera. They celebrate it. They honor those people who do disgusting things that we would put in jail for the rest of their lives in this country. And they do it for fun, and they pay them money to do it, and they're heroes to that nation. They've done it to friends of mine. They've done it to families who've been in this chamber. And the fact that we sit here and listen to elected officials of this country defend these lunatics who want us all dead. They want all of you dead. They want all of us dead. They don't want us to disappear with the snap of a finger. They want us to be raped, burned alive, and cut into pieces. Watch the video from October 7th. That's what they want to happen from Maine to San Diego, from Seattle to Miami.
1: So that's what people have to understand. And by the way, every Democratic senator knows it. There's not one senator that doesn't know that. They've been all in briefings. They rotate through committees. Republicans are forced to. They don't hold on to chairmanships more than the cycle. And they hear it. So they know when the Democrat president, the Republican president, and they say, for the most part, every president says, let's do a deal. This is the only one that says, why are we doing a deal? That JCPOA was an abomination. Give them notice before you go on inspections. They didn't even tell us what was going on at the pickaxe site. No one's even been in there. They were allowed to expire in the course of 10 years. They got immediate money unfrozen and delivered. Money was used, according to Saudi Arabian officials who know and Israeli officials, to foment terror. It goes right to Hezbollah and Hamas. They said more money's coming as we decide to do something very similar with the MOU. Cut 12.
8: They want this country turned into a burning husk of its former self. And you don't have to theorize that. That's what they do. From the 1983 barracks bombing, where 280 Marines were vaporized in a morning. From USS Cole to the Achille Laurel to every terrorist attack. From the Houthis, Hezbollah, Hamas. These are not humanitarian freedom organizations. They are death-dealing cults, and they want all of us to die brutal deaths. William Buckley was abducted in 1985, an American military officer. He was skinned alive on camera by the Iranians. American prisoners of war who were captured. They were never called prisoners of war because they were captured by lunatic terrorists, so they were not subject to the Geneva Convention. They were captured and murdered. Power drills through their brains. This is in Iraq. These are families that have dealt with this, and they've never gotten a single dime. These families have never gotten restitution. And not a single president has ever stood up to them. Love Donald Trump or hate him. Love his policies, hate ICE, love ICE, whatever. There's never been a single president who has stood up to Iran and hit back. For 47 years, our troops and our families have been absorbing attack after attack after attack all over the world. And their radical ideology does not stop at the Persian Gulf. It doesn't stop at Tel Aviv. They want to do this everywhere. It's a global radical ideology. And we've been fighting it for half a century.
1: So what don't you understand? So what the president said, if the Houthis continue, he's going to unfreeze Iranian funds and he's going to be paying for the repair and the damage that they're done. And I believe we should unfreeze those funds and give restitution to everybody who's been victimized by Iran over the last 47 years. The 241 families, what's left of the Marines and their families. How about those who are on the USS Cole, although I think that was mostly Al-Qaeda. I thought it was, not sure. And then the Khobar Towers, which was absolutely Hezbollah. And then we know about Hezbollah's presence in Central and South America. Who knows what they were doing there? And then what they've taken over Lebanon and what they did to us in the 1980s. And then you have their role in the Iraq War, where we're beginning to settle things down. In come the Iranians, fueling the insurgency. And then we had the EFPs, which were IEDs on steroids. I'm going to take a short time out. There's more to play from that speech. But also, I want to get to what's happening here, as well as something else that I know is you're passionate about. That's these data centers. In New York, they made the wrong choice, as usual, moratorium for a year. But I think there's something to be said for a way to build them and a place to put them, because that does affect everyone. The answer can't be we're not doing it. Brian Kilmeade.
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16: Saving you money, I'm Hillary Barsky. Many Americans are facing mounting financial pressures, but by making small changes to everyday habits can make a major impact on long-term wealth. Last year, nearly three-quarters of Americans failed to meet their savings and spending goals, according to a Vanguard Consumer Survey. Many people, especially those in their 30s and 40s, are falling into costly traps, including failing to boost emergency savings, delaying investing, and taking on too much debt. Financial experts say it's important to prioritize retirement savings. Missing out on employer matches or delaying contributions can have a long-term impact. Also, don't take on financial debt, which chips away at your ability to build real wealth. And it's critical to save for an emergency fund and start to plan for your child's education early. College costs continue to rise, and many families underestimate the importance that the earlier you start to save, the less difficult it becomes in later years. Saving you money, Hillary Barsky, Fox News.
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8: 1977. Criminal Gary Gilmore.
17: I simply accepted a sentence that was given to me.
8: I've accepted sentences all my life.
17: By an affirmative vote of a majority of the members of the Board of Pardons of the state of Utah, the death sentence imposed on Gary Gilmore will not be commuted or lessened.
18: I let the American people down, and I have to carry that burden with me for the rest of my life.
19: Sam did it through me. He used me. He made me go out there and do it. I did it for him, for blood, so he can have the blood.
20: In this hour of sorrow of both Tennesseans, the nation, and indeed around the world, the sadness reflects the talent of one of the greatest talents that this country's ever produced, or maybe this world has ever produced.
14: News as it happened then, news as it happens now.
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21: This is Fox on Justice. The nation's capital seeing a sharp decrease in crime over the past year, after President Trump deployed the National Guard, and as the country gets ready to celebrate its 250th birthday. Here are the numbers. A 52% drop in homicide, robbery down 23%, and a 56% decrease in motor vehicle theft. Officials say one area of concern, a spate of brawls in the city known as teen takeovers. Trump's U.S. attorney in D.C., Jeanine Pierce, said many teens need to be treated like adults.
22: The problem is that they don't believe that these young people need to be treated as criminals. They are committing adult crimes.
21: The decrease in crime follows a nationwide trend since President Trump returned to office. The murder rate is now the lowest since 1900. President Trump says the reduction in crime is largely thanks to his border policies. Lucas Tomlinson, Fox News.
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23: In August of 1970, New York attorney Bella Abzug, one of the most outspoken leaders in the growing women's movement, gave testimony on the Equal Rights Amendment.
24: We felt this transcendent joy, for woman's life has been imminent, as Simone de Beauvoir did. It has never been completely human, because so few of us have had this great experience that all of us have had tonight, of creating in history, of taking the torch from those great women who won us the vote 50 years ago, and carrying that torch high so that it will shine on the lives not only of our daughters, but shines in our own faces in self-affirmation.
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0: From his mouth to your ears, it's Brian Kilmeade.
1: I don't know if we're not better off. Said, okay, we'll take that alternative idea. Bring your gas bill or your light bill or something. Because for whatever reason, it's polls at 75%. We are not going to win the war against some kind of ID. It doesn't make any sense. It doesn't fix anything. But maybe you just go along with it, move to the next thing.
2: James Carville says it's an 80-20 issue. Why are we fighting it? Every Democrat fights everything, and the 80, from women, men and women's sports and all these things. It's an 80, it's a 90-10 issue. So James Carville says you're going to give them another issue. So if they pass something, if they're going to present something, the Democrats just say, this is what I need to sign off on it, and the president should take the win. The goal is just to make sure the right person wins. Now, the president wants to make a stand on mail-in voting. The problem is, in some states, a lot of red states do mail-in voting, and they do it well. So, and there's people that are going to push back. Like, I think states like Oregon and Washington really have mail-in voting. That's it. Now, the president says that's the best chance for fraud. We looked at the studies. But why don't you get voter ID first and then go back for a degree and a qualified mail-in voting ballot, so give qualifications in order to do it. So Carville's 100% right. I think that when it comes to the midterms, I know things are pointed to Democrats and the war is going to help Democrats because it keeps some essentials high like gas and oil. But if the president's successful with the war, that will change things. And if Democrats continue to rally around socialists, that'll help. The Republicans help themselves with redistricting. Nobody thinks they haven't. They could get up to between 8 and 12 seats. That could be the difference. So for people that tell you the die has been cast and Donald Trump is unpopular and it's not going to work, I think you are really actually putting the cart before the horse. Rahm Emanuel is running for president. I'm not sure why. He can't register anywhere. If you look at all the polls, I've never seen him even in single digits. But he also knows that running against Donald Trump might be okay in some districts, but probably is not a habit you should get into because he will be gone shortly. But the DSA, he knows, is not okay. Cut 18.
3: I just came back from Omaha. It's just in a microcosm of an example. We have a fabulous candidate, Denise Powell. They're calling her DSA Denise.
4: Yeah.
3: Making her try to distance herself from the New York 13. You know, what happens in New York 13 doesn't stay there. And her opponent just voted against the minimum wage. 70% of the people in Omaha on a referendum voted in favor of minimum wage. Now, are we going to prosecute this against the minimum wage and against his desire to be a lapdog for Donald Trump? Or is she going to have to spend precious resources distancing herself from somebody she never met and a set of policies from defunding the police, open borders, and letting criminals out of prisons? That is what the DSA stands for. And so to me, this is malpractice.
2: Of course it is. But it's not my idea. And Rahm Emanuel saying it, Governor Polis said it. You always have to qualify it and say something negative about Republicans, just as same thing with Jamie Metzl, same thing. He'll say, bring it up and then bring up January 6th, which is crazy. But he does bring up the socialists are killing the party. Another thing is, they don't belong in the party. I mean, people keep pointing to the Tea Party and saying same thing. It's not the same thing. Tea Party belonged in the Republican Party. They have nominees that became senators and congressmen in the party. They're fiscally responsible. That's part of the Republican mission. But the Democrats let Bernie Sanders in. And Bernie Sanders is now got inside, got screwed twice. Remember, they put Joe Biden up because they didn't want Sanders to win. They put Hillary Clinton forward. She was actually running the DNC and screwed him. Now he's getting them all back.
0: You never know who might be taking the quiz.
5: Hi, I'm Neil deGrasse Tyson. You're a personal astrophysicist.
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17: To Officer Gonzalez, Secret Service, Metropolitan Police, law enforcement generally, and even all of the military surround us in the room tonight. We salute you and we thank you with all of our hearts. Thank you very much. Great job.
16: At last night's rescheduled White House Correspondents' Dinner, he thanked those who may have saved him from a would-be assassin at the original event. The president says the U.S. will attack Iran until it's serious about peace.
4: Who cannot approve funding military when you're winning a war? And what are you supposed to do? Stop fighting? We're winning a war by a lot. We're talking to them right now. They're willing to do things that they would have never done.
16: The U.S. has carried out nearly 2 weeks of airstrikes. 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
1: I'm not a fan. Look, he's very smart, very charismatic, very good at politics. But I think the decisions he's making are very bad for New York. I think he's scaring away, discouraging. You know, you saw the whole video, I'm sure, with Ken Griffin's apartment. And, you know, Ken Griffin is a massive driver of New York City economic value, about to make a massive investment in New York City. And he has this, you know, major presence in Miami, and now he's increasing the presence in Miami and diminishing the presence in New York. That's a disaster. I mean, all the various things that Mondami wants to pay for require

0: revenues from the likes of people like Ken Griffin. So if you scare away Ken Griffin, we discourage the Ken Griffins of the world from being in New York City. It's a disaster for New York.
1: And what about Bill Ackman, a self-made billionaire? He was on the Money News Network making that comment about Zohran Mamdani, just saying he's now have a Pierre Duterte tax, and now that's taxing people who have a second home, not primary home, over $5 million. And he's bragging about it, saying, check your inbox. Your bills are now out there. Another 1.8% out of your pocket, another $45,000 out of your pocket, I guess, every 6 months. So that's what he wants to do. He has no interest in retaining people. Remember, one of his original interviews, he came out and said, I don't think there should be billionaires. I'm pretty sure he doesn't think there should be trillionaires either, and I'm sure millionaires, but he has no idea what a threshold would be, as he says, working class, that would get free buses and get a rent freeze. I don't think he ever thought that he'd have trouble getting free buses. I don't think he ever thought that the landlords would sue back, and they are suing him. Lydia Moynihan writes for the New York Post and talked to another multimillionaire, if not billionaire, in Charles Kushner, an ambassador now for President Trump. And he is now leaving New York City. Lydia, welcome.
2: Thank you so much for having me. Glad to be here.
1: So, I mean, it sounds like Bill Ackman's almost reading your column, only the words are Charles Kushner's, right? He's another very successful person. He is fed up.
2: Well, it's the sentiment that I think is felt among pretty much everyone who's paying taxes, which is a problem because there's really a handful of folks in New York City who pay the vast majority of taxes, and they're increasingly getting fed up. And it's interesting. I spoke with Charles Kushner, who's currently actually in Paris, but he's in the process of changing his residency to Florida. He, of course, is Jared and Josh Kushner's dad. And he noted it's not even the socialist policies for him, it's the blatant anti-Semitism. And that's what's so interesting when you speak with these people. They are honestly at a point where they're like, you know what, I'm fed up, not with the horrible economics. I think they were willing to almost give Mamdani a pass, but they're fed up with the fact that he's comfortable with blatant anti-Semitism, and he's sort of created this permission structure for violence against Jews. I mean, again, the notion that you have a mayor whose job it is to clean up the streets, to fill the potholes, and his whole agenda now is focused on arresting Netanyahu. This is an insane focus for a mayor who should just be cleaning up the homeless encampment that sprung up in the last few weeks. So that's a huge frustration. And then another thing that Charles Kushner told me is, you know, he's seeing the fabric of the city change. And so his point is, I don't want to be in a city with this mayor, and I also don't want to be in a city with the people who voted for him, which is a very good point, right? Because I think it's alarming to think Mamdani has power because our fellow New Yorkers have given that to him.
1: The whole next generation, the 20-somethings, all are anti-Israel, and dare I say anti-Semitic. You see the Columbia professors where his father, Mamdani's father, was a teacher, professor forever, and you see the anti-Israeli sentiment. But Lydia, for everyone at home listening around the country, the economic engine of New York City has a lot to do with Jewish-run businesses.
2: Yeah.
1: They bring so much commerce into this city and to this state. Do they really want to get rid of $75 billion worth of business?
2: Well, it's going to be interesting to see the long-term impact of this, because I think initially the thought had been once he won the primary, we would see, you know, a flood of people leaving, and then people who'd stuck it out, they would stay. But what we're seeing is people are continuing to leave the city, right? It's not just a one-and-done move. It's people saying, you know what, I've had enough. I'm fed up with this, and lifelong New Yorkers. And I think another thing that Kushner noted, and other people I've spoken with as well noted, with the pied-à-terre tax, and I think this is what's troubling. Look, a lot of these are really rich people. They can't afford to pay more taxes. But what's troubling to them is the element of sort of schadenfreude that Mamdani seems to get when he talks about taxing the rich. The way he sort of gloats about, oh, there's going to be one more invoice in your mailbox. He's giving voice to so much resentment that clearly a lot of people in this city feel against the rich, but he's not bringing people together, right? I think if it was just about affordability, maybe some of these billionaires would be okay with that, but they are actually feeling targeted, and they feel that they're not just being disrespected, but they're being forced out.
1: So, you know what's interesting? You know, in September, the world comes here for the General Assembly, and Prime Minister Netanyahu will be here. In fact, he'll be here next week for a Lindsey Graham ceremony. And one of the first stories online with the New York Post, Mamdani is telling New Yorkers to take to the streets to protest Israeli Prime Minister Netanyahu when he comes to the city. and cops are weighing in saying, wait, we understand protest. We never had a mayor tell people to protest. You know what you're going to do? You're going to get tens of thousands, and it's going to be up to the cops who you vilify to control it all.
2: Yeah, and I mean, even just on the ground, we're seeing cops are so much less inclined to take action because they are aware that Mamdani doesn't have their back. And isn't it interesting, Brian, that we're seeing on the left, whether it was Tim Walz urging people to protest ICE, this is kind of a new phenomenon that you're urging people to get more revved up, to get angrier. And I guarantee you there will be some sort of incident. And then, of course, Mamdani can capitalize on that. But I think this is sort of the Israel derangement syndrome. Like, I'm not saying that Israel is always perfect, but there's so much vehemence directed just against Israel and just against Netanyahu. And you think Mamdani was one of the first to call out Maduro for being arrested. He thought that was an overreach. So he was upset when one dictator was arrested. He's been pretty mum on Hamas and any other war criminal, but for some reason, the one person he wants to signal out. And you think about all of the horrible people who come to the UN Assembly, all the people from Iran, people have blood on their hands. He's not calling them out. It's literally just Netanyahu. And I think so many of the Jewish leaders are just, they're getting sick of it.
1: And keep in mind, he's socialist. And but yet he can't tell anybody what the threshold is when your taxes go up. What is working class? And he said, anybody who works for a living, anyone who works for a living, you know those billionaires? They probably work 60, 70 hours a week. So he worked, they work for a living and they pay their bills. So here's a little bit more from Bill Ackman, cut 30.
0: I hope Mamdani can be a better mayor, but ideologically, I don't think socialism is the answer. The socialist and the Marxist experiment has killed millions of people, literally killed millions of people. Now, so that's not to say that the points he makes about, you know, apartment affordability, rents, etc., he's entirely right. But the way to solve that problem, you know, by freezing rents on half the renters, you're driving up rents on the other half. You know, there are buildings in New York that are comprised of rent-stabilized units, where those people got a two-year rent freeze, and free market units, where those people, their rents had to go up in order for the landlord to cover their, you know, costs that have, you know, inflated because half his rent roll, you know, is fixed for the next 2 years.
1: So this is the way he used to solve the problem. Housing's a problem, but his way to do that is to freeze the rents, which is going to destroy the private ownership of these buildings. The landlords are going to be out. And Lydia, do you think it's his goal to have the city take over those buildings?
2: 100%. Yeah, I mean, the cat's very much out of the bag, where I think people hear a few sound bites on his TikTok who aren't paying close attention. They hear affordability and there's something he says that resonates with them and they understand that message. But when you actually look at his agenda that he's trying to implement and the people who he's brought on, they very clearly want to abolish private property. I think this is what's so concerning is, and this is also why I hear a lot of business leaders who don't want to meet with him anymore because they think it's just a waste of time. They think he knows exactly what he's doing, right? He doesn't want to actually make things more affordable. He wants to destroy Western civilization. You look at some of the people he's endorsed who have said that very thing, like Chevalier in New York. And so this, it kind of feels like he's on this mission. There's nothing that's going to get him to stop that. And so, yeah, C. Weaver, his housing advisor, is notably said she wants to abolish private property. And there's just no compromise, that there's no middle ground that you can find with somebody who fundamentally doesn't believe in property rights. And this is, I think, the challenge for anyone on the right is you can't find common ground with somebody who wants to destroy Western civilization, wants to get rid of private property. How do you possibly try and influence them? And I will say, it's funny, you know, Kushner noted to me as well, he said, Mamdani may provide one business opportunity. If he's kicked out in a few years, we're going to look at prices that are so low in the city, he thinks people will at that point be willing, if he's out, to come in and buy a lot of these properties that have fallen in value. But one other thing that I would note, Brian, and you've obviously been very vocal about this, but yeah, his goal is to make things so bad that then the city can come in and make these purchases. And that's, he wants more government in our lives. Because that's always the solution, is the government just fixes everything.
1: Lydia, from what you can tell, anecdotally or directly, what's been the fallout from Governor Hochul saying, I'm putting a hold on data centers, a moratorium on data centers? It reminds me of the fracking with under Governor Cuomo. They do a study. It's not going to have an impact. Oh, we're not going to do it anyway. So again, we're going to miss those jobs. We're going to miss that opportunity. What's been the fallout there? I know it's an opening for Bruce Blakeman.
2: Yeah, it's interesting. I mean, all of history, you see sort of the divergence of two countries, you know, whether it's East Germany and West Germany, how they sort of have divergent economic success after certain policies are implemented. We're already seeing in Pennsylvania, which of course is just right next to us, they're seeing so much more investment because they have encouraged the data centers. And I've been doing some reporting as well. You know, obviously, I completely understand the NIMBY element of this. People don't want to have something that's sort of brutalist and ugly in their backyard. That makes perfect sense. But the fact that people are so obsessed with something that may be hundreds of miles from them, that may have no impact, the fact that they're more alarmed about that than nuclear power, in to an extent, some of that has been, when you look at the data, some of that has been funded by CCP billionaires, people really trying to subvert our democracy, who don't want us to succeed.
1: Look, they took out Indian Point. That would have been got our utility bills low. But they also have a huge solar field upstate. If anyone who's listening around the country, if you go to upstate New York, think more Iowa. It is wide open. There is so many places to build that you would never see. But I understand the noise, and some of them built with diesel. I understand that. But you also get a huge tax stream that's going to be pretty consistent. And at least for 2 years as it's being built, you're going to have a ton of jobs and maybe people stay. So you like to do this interesting thing and go on this network called CNN. And I'm always amazed. Wait,
2: one other thing though, I want to say before we switch gears. In Louisiana, actually, we're seeing in places where they've put data centers, everyone else's tax bill is lower. And so this is the kind of reporting that we're trying to do more of at the Post, is highlight when you actually have innovation, it does make things better for everyone else. For those people who said, you know what, we're going to suck it up, we're going to have a data center, their taxes are lower. That's a pretty miraculous economy. I mean, when does that ever happen in America? So those are the stories that highlight that's the benefit of innovation. And of course, the downside is that your tax bill is going to keep going up. You're going to lose jobs from the community. But go back to the other network, Brian. Yeah,
1: but the Trump did say yesterday, you have to build a power center with your data center. So I think the miniature nukes might be the way to go, the modular nukes. So Lydia Moynihan's our guest. I forget, because we're streaming, I know people are just listening. So Lydia writes for the New York Post, great columnist. You see her all over the channel, and you see her at CNN. Here's a little brawl that got a lot of traction, because instead of going on the issues, Charles Blow went after your age. Let's listen.
3: The two people that were on the Hill today I know you're trying to get a social media clip, Charles, but
4: I think Sabina
3: was trying to talk. I know you're trying to get your social media clip for the gotcha. I answered your question already, but I'm also not here to answer to you. So
4: I'm happy that you told Charles me that, because I really appreciate, I'm sorry.
3: No.
4: I really appreciate you lecturing me about what I'm here to do, because I'm here because Abby Show invited me here. And I have been in journalism for a very long time. In fact, I came to the New York Times the year that you were born. So I suggest that you choose a lane that is your own and stay in it. And don't lecture me, because I won't be lectured by a child. Thank you.
1: How the rudest comeback. I can't touch the issue. So I'll point out the fact that you're in the prime of your life.
2: A woman in her prime.
1: Don Lemon would be happy.
2: A lot of comments about people's age. Interesting how that works. It's frustrating when you're on with people and they either print out something that you said a couple weeks ago to try and say that what you're saying now isn't valid, or they attack you. And at that point, it's like there's no point in engaging if it is just going to be about an ad hominem attack. I will say, I was a little flattered, you know, as a woman, once you hit 30, you want to look young. So I thought, okay, well, whatever I'm doing is clearly working. And it's funny, there was a conservative commentator who posted a video and they said, it's not like Lydia is particularly young, you know, coming to my defense. And I'm like, wait, I am a child. I am a child. Please, I'm gonna own this label that's been placed on me. But yeah, there's nothing that you can say in response to that. Once you take it sort of to the lowest common denominator, you can't engage on anything substantive.
1: So let me ask you, after a show like that, do they talk to you after? Are they glad to get another perspective? No.
2: It depends. It depends.
1: Yeah. If you score, yeah, they get mad at you.
2: There are certain people who won't be persuaded, right? I guess I think a lot of times you come and you want a representative viewpoint, because I think to an extent, you know, we live in this echo chamber where people frankly have never heard a different side, right? If you, most of the time, your friend

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1: President Trump will not be signing a new law if it ever reaches his desk.
0: Tackling all facets of the White House beat, including the President of the United States' national and international moves.
2: The President says tough but fair parameters are being set.
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6: We find ourselves rich in goods, but ragged in spirit, reaching with magnificent precision for the moon, but falling into raucous discord on Earth.
7: I have decided to order the immediate redeployment from Vietnam of the division equivalent of approximately 25,000 men.
8: At the inquest, I responded as completely and as truthfully as I could to the questions that were put to me by the judge as well as the district attorney.
9: Tranquility Base here. The Eagle has landed. I'm going to step off the land now. It's one small step for man, one giant leap for mankind.
10: This is the largest group of people ever assembled in one place.
11: Good morning. What we have in mind is breakfast in bed for 400,000.
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17: I'm Gianna Gelosi with your Fox True Crime Minute. A Texas man who's facing a capital murder charge in connection with the death of his pregnant wife has fled the country. On May 4th, the attorney for Lee Mongerson Gilley says his client cut off his ankle monitor before boarding a plane to Canada and then flew from Canada to Italy, where he was taken into custody by authorities.

0: parties. There, he allegedly told officials that he was seeking asylum because he was being wrongfully prosecuted and feared he would face the death penalty. The 39-year-old was charged with capital murder in 2025 in connection with the killing of his pregnant wife, Christina Bauer-Gilly, on October 7, 2024. Gilly initially told police that she died of an overdose and he attempted to perform CPR. An autopsy suggested otherwise. She had trauma to her neck and face, more consistent with strangulation. Gilly was arrested in 2024, released on $1 million bail, and required to wear that ankle monitor. In 2025, prosecutors say he spoke with a woman about a plan to flee to Mexico. There's more on this story at foxnews.com or subscribe to the Fox True Crime Podcast. I'm Gianna Gelosi with your Fox True Crime Minute.
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3: Our democracy must be not only the envy of the world, but the engine of our own renewal. 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
4: At 12:18 this afternoon, we got a call for a report of explosion in the basement of 3 World Trade Center.
5: I was blown across the room. Everything went black. 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Then the lights came on, safety lights, so we ran out just trying to find a way out.
6: It took like 2 hours to get down. 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
9: President Trump gathering top tech companies to sign a new agreement to help fuel the global AI race. Executives from companies like Amazon, Google, Meta, XAI, and OpenAI are agreeing to pay for all the energy needed to run their planned data centers. They hope it will reassure communities wary of having data centers in their backyard.
10: We're here this afternoon for a historic signing that will help keep down utility bills very, very substantially, and electricity prices for millions of Americans, and in many cases for a lot of people that don't really understand why they're going up, but they're not going to be going up, they're going to be actually going down.
9: The president says the tech companies will build their own power supplies and will end up strengthening local grids. Around 3,000 new data centers are under construction or planned in the U.S. The data centers are expected to account for as much as half of U.S. power demand for the rest of this decade. With Fox on Tech, Connor Hansen, Fox Business.
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0: 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It's Brian Kilmeade.
1: So, you know, today is the White House Correspondents' Dinner that's trying to do it again after the terror attack. Listen to what Sean Curran, head of the Secret Service, said about the challenges the president's facing. Cut 41.
2: Look, we spoke earlier about the numbers, and numbers are numbers at this agency, and certainly I have never seen in my 24-year career. They're off the charts. I think the environment has become very volatile, and that's just across the board. I think not just our protectees, but local officials. The threat, picture and environment is as large as I've ever seen it.
1: He went on to say, the number of threats coming to the administration, including cabinet officials, up 40%. 40%. He also told everyone in the cabinet, do not order a car. You have to go with official government vehicles. Why? Who knows who could be showing up for a car service? And you might not think you're a significant person, but you are, because you're associated with Trump. Crazy times. I hope everything comes off tonight. I don't think they're going to have the same number of people for sure. Brian Kim.
3: Part two. I'm Daria Albinger. Fox News. A rescheduled White House Correspondents' Dinner was held last night in Washington, a few months after the first one was cut short by gunfire.
4: As I said 3 months ago, the show must go on. We were backstage, and we both wanted to just have it go on, whether it was 2 o'clock, 3 o'clock in the morning, it didn't matter.
3: And the president finally got to give a speech.
5: First jokes was about HHS Secretary RFK Jr., who has been known to make some headlines over roadkill.
4: Delicious beef tenderloins, very special beef. And I want you all to know that Bobby Kennedy is right here. Personally ran over the cow in his car.
5: And he also roasted California Senator Adam Schiff, who he has mocked many times before, and he certainly didn't hold back.
4: I hate some people. You know, I shouldn't say this. I'm president. I'm not supposed to hate. I'm supposed to love everybody. But he's a terrible person.
5: He did address the safety and security concerns and gave a big shout out to the U.S. Secret Service and law enforcement and just thanking them for protecting and serving and keeping everybody safe.
3: That's Fox's Christina Coleman. The president again talking about a big attack on Iran. Fox's Rebecca Castor in Washington.
6: U.S. Central Command did not announce any new strikes on Iran last night. The president says diplomatic talks have resumed, but he could still greenlight this massive attack he's considering at any point.
7: I think they're getting more and more serious as the days go by.
6: Now there's another unexpected disruption to the flow of oil in the Red Sea. Iran's proxy in Yemen, the Houthis, are blocking Saudi shipping and fired on at least 3 oil tankers this week. President Trump warned them to stand down or Iran would face the consequences.
3: Democrats in Maine holding their nominating convention. They have just selected Troy Jackson to run for U.S. Senate. 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
8: Montably.
3: On second thought, you're not invited. That's what Canada told U.S. officials about yesterday's dedication of a new bridge between Detroit and Windsor, Ontario. And it's over the latest round of U.S. tariffs.
9: The new Section 301 tariffs based on countries failing to end forced labor of workers or failing to stop imports of products made with forced labor. Across multiple administrations, the U.S. Trade Representative's Office kept records about forced labor data on countries. The new tariffs started down to the minute when the law forced the temporary Section 122 emergency tariffs to end. Senior administration officials tell us this is not about replacing one tariff with another. The Committee for Responsible Federal Budget estimates the new tariffs, along with the new tariffs on Brazil and Canada, will bring in about $950 billion over 10 years. That's about the same amount as if the emergency Section 122 tariffs continued.
3: That's Edward Lawrence with Fox Business. The Justice Department is suing Colorado for offering in-state financial aid to undocumented immigrants. Governor Jared Polis tells Fox News the state isn't doing anything wrong under state law.
10: It's up to each state to decide who is a Coloradan, who's a Texan, who's an Oklahoman. Of course, it's up to the United States of America to decide who's an American, but there's a big difference there, right? Like, you have to be in Colorado 6 months and a day, and then you have to pay taxes in Colorado.
3: Well, the DOJ argues that Colorado's violating a federal statute which prevents states from offering education benefits to illegal immigrants unless the same are offered to all U.S. citizens. India's education minister resigned today after weeks of protests that were demanding his removal over irregularities in the country's education system. This is a major victory for what's become known as the cockroach movement, which has been demanding change in Prime Minister Modi's administration. And that is something that has almost never happened in this administration of the Indian government. I'm Daria Alderman. This is Fox News.
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1: Minions! It is Paul Morrow here, Fox Across America, filling in for the great Jimmy Failla. And don't kid yourself, I know I have no minions. I'm like, I got any friends. I got a wife and I got a mom, I think, and I'm not even sure I can count on those two. Nonetheless, I'm here. All right, so put up with it. This is Fox Across America for, what is today, Tuesday, 21st of July? Yeah, 21 July. And man, there's a lot going on in our world. I don't even know where to start. And I'm going to start, therefore, with the stuff that I think is a common denominator for a lot of what's going on. And first of all, let me just say, we got a lot of really great guests coming up today. We got James Comer, Congressman. Got Jason Chaffetz, former Congressman. We got a whole host of other people. But I want to get to what's on my mind and what we're going to discuss today. You know, let's do a little history because it matters, because we don't teach it anymore. And we're graduating kids who can't read, can't write. All they can do is look at their phones. And then we're told by the teachers union that we have to listen to them because they know what to do. Yeah, right. The day I listened to Randy Weingarten, I wouldn't trust Randy Weingarten if she handed me a winning lotto ticket and told me to turn around and cash it. The first thing I would do would be check my wallet. Going back to the founding of this nation, we started, if you recall, with the Articles of Confederation. That's pre-Constitution now, folks. And the Articles of Confederation had a basic flaw. And that was, there was no strong central government. And so there was no consensus. And it was very hard to get a uniform system of government that would apply to the nascent nation at the time, which was obviously an outgrowth of the original 13 colonies. And so ultimately, we had to have the constitutional conventions. There were two, at which we argued over how to form a more perfect union and created the Constitution. And in it, in an inviolable way, are two things. There is, of course, the Senate and the House. Now, there's more than two things, obviously, but Congress is actually Article One. The framers considered Congress to be the most important governing principle of this new America. And they very cognizantly set it up to avoid the tyranny of the majority, which would have meant, as the nation grew, a place like California could essentially exercise its will at a national level, bullying its own principles and policies over the rest of the country, but for the Senate. And each state, irrespective of population, gets two. Now, without that safeguard, you would only have the representative situation, the representative, proportional representative by population that we have in the House, thereby making populous states far more powerful than small states. And realistically, small states would just be subsumed. And that's a very dangerous circumstance, because ultimately what you have is one state ruling over whole swaths of our policy. And ultimately, a state like that could very well declare itself a sovereign nation and even take over other states. The catch-all there, the safeguard, is the Senate. It is no accident that the new drumbeat from the DSA, and this is not casual referencing, this is published as the DSA's current policy manifesto, is to eliminate the Senate. Because they know everything I just said. And AOC, of course, is racializing it because that is all she has here, and saying that it is an outgrowth of Jim Crow, which is the most ludicrous. I mean, talk about an ignorant statement. She doesn't even realize. If she does, she's ignoring the fact that the Constitution predates the Jim Crow era by 100 years. But the goal here is to get places like California and New York to punch at a much, much higher weight. And so they can get themselves to this socialist revolution, which is, don't kid yourself, the first step to communism. All right. That's what they want. These are enemies inside the gates. All right. This is not a Democratic Party, another political party that wants different things, wants to spend money differently from how the Republicans want to. This is not the Bill Clinton Party. okay? And which, by the way, as a side note here, is really disgusting. Because here's a guy that walks around like he's some kind of elder statesman, and he doesn't have the guyons to step up and say, what's happening to my party is a disgrace, and it should stop. And it shows you who really wore the pants there. It was the wife, who is a DSA member in her heart, in my estimation. She's more radical than anybody realizes. All right. I don't have any major inside baseball on it, although actually I do a little bit. All right. From people that have worked in and around her and security, and she's a bad person. All right. My opinion. I don't think that shocks anybody. But you have all these people ignoring it. And a lot of this stuff started with Obama. So I'm not even going to name check him. And Biden, you know, he doesn't know what century it is. And so while nobody was looking, all of these young communists, these fellow travelers, the useful idiots, to use the Leninist term, came along, took a hold of that party, and they are the future. And they're smart. They're clever. They're college educated. They were radicalized by the teachers union. They come up through the colleges, which teach nothing anymore. And they are smart enough to put out attractive candidates. And I don't mean just physically, although there's some of that too, but they have people who know how to talk. You got the Mamdanis who smile ear to ear. You know, you got AOC, you got this Milot, what's her name, that one out west. They know what they're doing, all right? The old saying used to be, politics is show business for ugly people. It's not as true anymore, all right? It's just show business, period. Because we have people who are winning these days on charisma. I mean, Mamdani is supposed to be the everyman, talking about how he's going to be for the blue collar. He couldn't even manage to define what blue collar was. I think it was yesterday. He gave that a Kamala-level word salad and said it went up to being making a million a year. A million a year? What planet's this guy from? You know what planet he's from? He's from planet rich liberal. That's what planet he's from. He was a one percenter in Uganda, his family, and he's a one percenter here. They're all rich kids. You've seen it breaking down now, and they're finally waking up on the left among some of them. There's a black politician here in New York who's now getting around to calling the DSA white supremacists. And while I know Momi don't like that kind of like racialized rhetoric, when you look at who votes for these things, for these DSA folks, they're all young, white, stupid, uninformed liberals. All right? Most of them urban liberals who come to the cities expecting three hots and a cot because capitalism is not working for them to the degree that they want in their hometowns. And I've talked about this in the past. It's because we shipped our manufacturing base to China and we're trying to get it back. But let me get to where I'm going on all of this. That was all a detour. If you look at where we're going right now and you're looking at the bad actors who have fomented a lot of this stuff because it's completely inorganic, all right? This is all AstroTurf stuff. It's all created. There are a series of bad actors. We all know George Soros, all right? Hiding wherever he hides, okay? You have Singham, Roy Singham, who sits in Shanghai, cheek by jowl with the communist Chinese government. And you have a couple of other bad actors. But here in our hemisphere, 90 miles off of Florida, there is a hostile foreign government that has essentially been headquarters for all of this stuff. And yeah, I'm talking about Cuba. And if anybody thinks that Cuba is irrelevant to our current situation, I'm sorry, you're not paying attention. Okay, now, we all know somewhat, I think, the Cuban history, okay? A corrupt regime under Batista, run by the mafia, very, very poor, no distribution of what wealth there was, biggest sugar producer in the world. In comes Castro, he takes out all, as they called them in those days, the rug joints, right? The hotels that the mafia, and Maya Lansky and Lucky Luciano, and all those guys, right? They had set up down there, they lost a fortune. If you've seen The Godfather, you know the basics of this, okay? Castro takes over, and he just creates a different mafia, which is his family. What a lot of people don't realize is Cuba is a corporation. That's the governing principle. It's not really a government. A corporation that they created gets all the money. It all runs through this corporation. And guess who just happens to be the CEO of the corporation, who happens to be the chairman of the board, who run the whole thing? Of course, the Castro family and their allies, all right? It's their compadres that are running everything. And they're making a fortune. The money gets offshored. Everybody else is, eating squirrels. So what they also do is they make footsie with the Soviets. At the height of the Cold War, they invited the Soviets in. It worked for them. Castro came to New York quite infamously, claimed at first that he wasn't a communist. This was at the height of the Cold War. did a tour here in New York. They threw him out of a hotel because, and this is a true story, how do I know this? Because not only is it in the media, but my dad was working the detail. My old man was a transit cop. They pulled him out of the subway to work the detail from when Castro came here in New York. Castro and his guys built a fire in the hotel to roast chickens. There were chickens running, live chickens running. I don't know where the hell they got the chickens. They were running around. They probably went uptown to one of the butcher shops. They had live chickens running around the hotel, and they built a fire. They got thrown out of the hotel. He's the head of state. The hotel said, get the hell out. He did a very canny thing then. He went up to a hotel in Harlem, and he played it like it was a racial thing and made common cause in Harlem. Harlem, obviously, the center of black culture and population here, especially at the time in New York, and it worked for him. So Castro then threw his lot in with the Soviets, and the Soviets had a beachhead here in our hemisphere. And I think it was worse than anybody realized. JFK took a half-hearted swing at it, as we know, with the Bay of Pigs. This was supposed to be an outgrowth of the Monroe Doctrine, which said Europeans don't screw around in our hemisphere. And then the Roosevelt Corollary, 1902, which essentially weaponized the Monroe Doctrine, said if it impinges upon American security in our hemisphere, we can act on it. Okay? JFK knew all of this. It was all still in place. And they put together, the CIA did, which was a very rogue organization at the time, nowhere near as professionalized as it is now. And, you know, I know people can have opinions on that, but it's just the truth. All right? An outgrowth of the OSS from World War II. And they put together Cuban dissidents who were training in Miami to go take back Florida. What a Keystone Cop situation that was. Castro and the Soviets infiltrated it. That's how we lost the Bay of Pigs. I know people harangue JFK because he lost his nerve and he didn't call any airstrikes. But the truth of the matter is, those insurgents got slaughtered as they hit that beach in Bay of Pigs because they knew we were coming. Because the Soviets had penetrated a really amateur operation being run by the agency, CIA, down in South Florida. In a Cuban area, training out in the middle of the field. I didn't think anybody noticed. Where am I going with this before we take a quick break? Where I'm going is we blew it in Cuba, and we allowed communism to have a stronghold 90 miles off of Florida. And we've been playing footsie again with the whole thing since, even post-collapse of the Soviet Union. And we've been paying for it in ways we didn't realize and that are only coming to light now. And it's thanks to one man. And I'm going to give you his name after the break. Paul Morrow, Fox Across America. Stay with us.
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9: 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Hank Aaron breaks Babe Ruth's record.
10: And delivering. Aaron hits it. And there it comes. It's a home run. And the crowd is going wild.
11: There is a contradiction when the executive branch is both investigatory and the subject of investigation. It is these events that forced the House, by a vote of 410-4, to set in motion this impeachment inquiry.
12: Greatness comes not when things go always good for you, but the greatness comes and you're really tested when you take some knocks, some disappointments.
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17: With 6 months until voters pick their congressional representative, we've been tracking the national mood. And our Fox News poll finds a close race for the House. A year ago, Democrats were favored by 7 percentage points. Now, it's a 5-point edge within the margin of sampling error. If the election were today, 52% of voters say they'd back the Democratic candidate in their district, 47% the Republican. That difference comes from greater enthusiasm on the left. By an 8-point margin, more Democrats than Republicans say they feel extremely motivated to vote this year. It's important to remember, while a lead on the generic House ballot question reflects a national preference, House seats are decided district by district. So a party's advantage in the polls doesn't directly translate into winning seats, especially these days with so few competitive districts. I'm Dana Blanton. That's your Poll Puri.
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18: 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President Jimmy Carter.
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20: I, Ronald Reagan, do solemnly swear that I will faithfully execute the office of President of the United States.
21: As of now, I am in control here in the White House, pending return of the Vice President.
22: I have been in labor negotiations for 25 years. The only people that ever win from a strike are the lawyers.
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27: I'm Ashley Dvorkin with a Fox Celebrity Profile with Andy Serkis and Iman Vellani of the animated adaptation of Animal Farm. Serkis directs, produces, and voice stars in the retelling of George Orwell's 1945 dystopian novella, along with a star-studded cast, which also includes Seth Rogen, Gaten Matarazzo, Glenn Close, and Woody Harrelson. Vellani plays two piglet characters in the film, and it's her first time doing voice acting.
28: Incredible. I mean, you should have heard that in the booth. 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Bouncing off between those two characters.
29: And I mean, he was doing incredible. 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Yeah. And it was distinguishable, different voices. 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I was watching the master work, you know?
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31: President Franklin D. Roosevelt asked Congress to declare war on Japan the day after the attack on Pearl Harbor. 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

That's got to be Daft Punk, I think, no? Yeah, I called that one. Guys, Paul Morrow, Fox Across America. Got a couple of minutes here before we break at the half hour. And then we're coming back with Congressman James Comer. We're going to be talking to him about the SAVE Act, what's going on, the machinations in Congress right now to try to get around the Senate and get this thing moving. Very clearly, Donald Trump wants this thing done before the midterms. And we got about 20 days before Congress breaks for the midterms, that is the House, 30 before the Senate. And a number of things still need to get done here. And, I don't know what's going on, but that's why I'm not in Congress. He's going to tell us. All right, look, I want to close the loop on what I was talking about before. The one man I'm talking about who really seems to be stepping up here is Marco Rubio. Now, he's got Cuban blood. It's a great Cuban story, a success story. But this is a guy who has no illusions about that nation. And he's been ringing the bell on this for a while, and he is right. And now it's coming to light how malevolent Cuba has actually been. Because as Donald Trump has begun to set his sights on our hemisphere in a Rooseveltian way, you're starting to see, especially since the defanging of USAID, all of a sudden, these Latin American nations are shifting right. It looks to be no accident to me. And what's left? Nicaragua, which, by the way, just canceled its elections. All right. This socialist paradise canceled its elections. Daniel Ortega, longtime socialist slash communist, America hater. Then you got Mexico, which is a cartel state. And then you got Brazil, which is the biggest one, but goes back and forth, left, right, left, right, left, right. It's like watching a tennis match. Bottom line, though, is that 90 miles off of our coast, we have communist headquarters that has been using Soviet-level intel, and that's why I brought up the Bay of Pigs thing, to undermine American interests domestically. Okay, Cuba knows it can't punch at our weight, so what do? They undermine us at every turn. Now, Cuba's been broke for a long time. They don't have a lot of money to do this kind of thing. So you got to look at things like who's funding it, and there is a reason why. Everybody on the left makes their pilgrimage to Havana, all right? All the DSA members, all right? Now, I'm not talking about the traditional Democratic Party, but if you look at people in name DSA or even just, you know, by attitude and beliefs, going back to Bill de Blasio, all right, who visited Cuba, okay, at a time when, I don't even know how he managed that. That was at a time when you weren't supposed to be able to do that, all right? If you look, Ilhan Omar, Hassan Piker, AOC, I could go on. They're all Cuba veterans, code pink. They've all gone down there. Roy Singham, all have gone down to Cuba and got.

got that box checked. And from where I sit, in my opinion, what they're getting as part of it are their marching orders. And they may not be getting a direct directive, but these people know how to communicate. Rush Limbaugh used to make this point. They don't have to be told. Don't look for a smoking gun document. They know what to do. They know what's expected of them. They're all drinking from the same fire hose. And so those people come back domestically funded by all of the same characters that we talk about, and they undermine our institution to the point that the DSA now is saying, essentially, scrap the Constitution, scrap the presidency, scrap the Senate. That's not policy. That's revolution. There'd be blood in the streets. And yet, it's that thing of a frog sitting in a frying pan. You throw a frog into a hot frying pan, boop, it hits that thing and it bounces right out because it feels the heat. You leave a frog in a frying pan and slowly increase the heat. It'll stay there until its guts boil. And that's what's going on. The population, I believe, of America is either has been seduced by this nonsense that's never worked and is undermining the best system of government, imperfect as it is, that's ever been, that's lifted more people out of poverty and misery and penury than any other system in human history. Or they are cognizantly just trying to destroy it for their own purposes, and their own purposes are very clear to see. It's power. The point is this. That stuff is enforceable. And right now, as we look to take out Cuba, which is coming, these DSA members are saying they're going to strike back on our soil. This is going to get ugly, folks, and you heard it here, and you heard it from Marco Rubio. We got to go. Breaking on the half. We'll be back. Congressman James Comer, stay tuned.

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1: 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That explains, I think, what we're seeing from the world.
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2: Fox News. I'm Paul Stevens. President Trump at the rescheduled White House Correspondents' Dinner last night. The president praising Secret Service member Victor Gonzalez and others for their actions at the first dinner.
3: To Officer Gonzalez, Secret Service, Metropolitan Police, law enforcement generally, and even all of the military surround us in the room tonight. We salute you and we thank you with all of our hearts. Thank you very much. Great job.
2: Democrats in Maine holding a convention to nominate a new candidate for U.S. Senate.
4: 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It's Democratic delegates. And they're going to vote in what's expected to be a pretty short convention. Former Maine Senate President Troy Jackson's expected to win that nomination. He secured the support of a majority of delegates ahead of the convention.
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0: Guys, Paul Morrow, Fox Across America, and continuing the theme of looking at some of the threats out there that America faces domestically, we have the perfect guest. We have James Comer, Congressman. You see him on the network all the time from Kentucky. Congressman, welcome to Fox Across America.
1: Thanks for having me.
0: Good to talk to you again. You and I spoke a couple of weeks ago, covered some of this stuff, but I want to check in with you on progress, relative to the SAVE Act, because we know it's a priority of yours. It's a priority of the president's. And I'm reading that Speaker Johnson maybe has come up with a workaround that is very procedural. So for people like me who don't get it that much, you know, don't really understand all of that stuff, can you explain what's going on and do we have a shot here of getting this done before the midterm break?
1: I think we do have a good shot. And I know Speaker Johnson's been relentless. He's heard loud and clear from both the president and from members like myself that this is a priority. Our people back home expect Congress to do this. Obviously, we've passed it out of the House three or four times.
0: Right.
1: It goes to the Senate and just collects dust. But I think we've got situations now where we have some must-pass bills like the continuing resolution, which will continue funding the government for you know several months because the Senate can't pass individual appropriations bills like we do in the House. So once again, the Senate's where 99% of the problems are in Congress. But I think he's got a deal now to where the Senate's almost going to have to at least vote on it. And a scenario where we've got, you know, through budget reconciliation and everything else, an opportunity for the Senate to pass it, hopefully with 50 votes.
0: All right. So I want to see if I can dumb this down for myself. From what I'm hearing and reading, the way this will go, well, the key aspects of this will be attached to must-pass bills, or at least must-vote bills that are going to the Senate, excuse me, from the House, because they are continuing resolutions that essentially fund the government. And so by attaching the key pieces of the SAVE Act to that, the Senate is at least going to have to vote on them. And here is where I'm going with this. That does mean then that we, the American people, and particularly conservatives, we're going to be taking attendance here because this is going to be a vote that we can see the results of, and we're going to be looking at names and how they vote. Is that not an opportunity here?
1: That's an opportunity, and that's, you know, the very least of what the American people deserve. That's what you run for Congress, you have to make votes. And, you know, the problem with members in Congress is the same as when I was a state legislator back in Kentucky. The number one priority for many, unfortunately, is self-preservation. And the way to preserve yourself forever and be like these old fossils that are in Congress now is don't take tough votes. You know, tell leadership to block it. That's what's been happening in the Senate. You have to understand there are a lot of Republicans that think for some reason the media is just going to harass them to death if they vote for this and call them racist and everything else, and that it's going to hurt their reelection chances. And I don't agree with that at all. I do not see the controversy in this bill whatsoever. Just because the media doesn't want it doesn't mean the American people don't want it. So the choice that the Senate's going to be given with this continuing resolution is you can either vote to keep the government open and restore integrity in our elections by passing the SAVE Act, or you can vote against integrity in elections and, oh, by the way, shut the government down again.
0: Well,
1: so we're going to take attendance. That's going to be a choice they're going to be given.
0: Well, and we're going to take attendance on this one because this is not going to be an opaque process. This one, we're going to have transparency. Yeah. It's been configured in a way that, as you said, they're going to have to vote. And so as a result, whether you like it or not, Senate members, we're going to see what you're doing here. And when you consider that the SAVE Act polls in both parties at roughly, what, 80% across the board?
1: Every bit.
0: I mean, what is the risk here? And it does come down to, as you say, it really does feel, and this is what infuriates the voting public so much, and this is what leads to notions like a uniparty and the swamp and all, because they feel like nobody in D.C. is listening to them. And I'm not talking about you, and I'm not talking about the House. The House is doing the right thing here. But the Senate just can't seem to get out of its own way because they're feathering their nests. All right, I want to move on because you guys have a lot of investigations going on. And you're in oversight, and that's a very wide purview. But I want to get to some of the stuff that's been breaking, and I just was talking about it coming out of the State Department. Because obviously we got Iran, and that's a big, you know, big problem right now for the midterms and for the nation in general. But we also have all of these revelations coming out of Cuba. And I think that they're so important because it seems to me that that's where a lot of the DSA has been getting their marching orders. The State Department document that dropped yesterday from Marco Rubio seems to be right on point. What have you seen in any of the committees that you have insight into relative to where all of this DSA stuff is coming from? And what are the Democrats going to do about it? Because they got these radical kids that want to destroy it all, including taking out the Senate, the presidency, the Supreme Court. That's not a policy. That's revolution. Am I wrong?
1: Right. No, you're right. And I think that's an important thing to remember for everyone. What these midterm elections are about, what the Democrats used to, they were quiet and discreet in saying what their plans were. Now they're campaigning on them to motivate their base to go out and vote, because whoever wins the November election and whoever is determined to be the winner of the House and the Senate is going to be whichever party gets their base out to vote.
0: Yeah.
1: So what they're trying to do is say, we'll change America. The Democrats will change America by making Washington, D.C. a state. That'll give the Democrats two more senators. They're going to increase the Supreme Court four seats to take effect when the next president is sworn into office, and hopefully that'll be Gavin Newsom or Ocasio-Cortez. They're going to bring socialism back to this side of the globe, and they're going to try to do everything to tax the rich and make the businesses pay for more government, to create more bureaucracies, to create more welfare. That's what the Democrat Party's about. Make no mistake. That is what it's about. That's what this election is all about. So I think what you're seeing with everything that is coming out, the Democrats have been taken over by, you know, the socialist left wing of their party. They want chaos in the Middle East. They want Cuba to stay, yeah, you know, where, you know, under oppression. They want the poor to remain poor so they can be dependent on the government. And they can say, anytime a Republican like me looks into fraud, oh my God, that cruel Republican's trying to cut your welfare benefit. No, we support helping people who need help, you know, people who can't help themselves. But the Democrat business model has always been to keep the poor poor, to keep the poor dependent on government programs, right, so that, that they will stay Democrat. And they, you know, anytime a Republican has the audacity to suggest, well, maybe we can get them from welfare to work, or maybe we can cut fraud out of it, that's a rallying call by Democrats. And that's what they're doing this election cycle. And I hope the American people are paying close attention.
0: I've never seen such a stark difference between the two mm-hmm. parties. It really mm-hmm. does give the lie to the idea that there's a uniparty here, because it really does seem like the Democratic Party right. is just morphing into the DSA. That's where, and I've been saying it for a while, but boy, is it really being proven true here. And obviously the yeah. main avatar of that is right here in New York City, Zohra Mamdani, who now mm-hmm. is, you know, he's shadow boxing with this idea that he's going to arrest Netanyahu and all sort of stuff. He has no legal means of doing it. It's just right. him, you know, sort of play acting here. It's all kabuki. But what he's doing is he's getting the big smile out there, and he's bringing more young people into the fold. Yep. And they mm-hmm. know how to choose these attractive candidates. Now, one of the things I think a lot of people don't realize is that the reason a lot of the current, let's say, machinations of government aren't working for the young, home ownership, cost of living, et cetera, is because they blame capitalism. They say capitalism has failed us. Okay. Mm-hmm. Well, they don't look at the fact that our manufacturing base was shipped to China. And right. so, of course, all those blue collars, the Democrats wonder, how come we can't reach the blue collars? Because you put them all in China. And right. that, to me, is the point of the whole tariff system that and the manufacturing input that Donald Trump is trying to bring back. What's your take on the idea that we need to bring back manufacturing here so that our young people say, oh, capitalism didn't fail me, I have a way forward?
1: You're 100% right. Warren Buffett, who is a Democrat, has always said, you can't be a country that imports everything. You have to make stuff in your country to remain a viable, credible, productive country. If you outsource all your manufacturing, then you're going to end up being a third world country. And that's what he's always said about the United States. And the way the tax laws are, dating back to the trade laws dating back to NAFTA and our, you know, liability and all the environmental rules and regulations. We all want a clean environment, but you know, there are instances where it's been so excessive that companies can't afford to manufacture things in the United States for the legal liability. And I think a lot of what the Democrats do, you know, they have to have money to win elections, and they want to create a voting base that's dependent on the federal government for welfare programs and things like that. But somebody has to pay for the campaigns, and it's a lot of these big law firms and big pharmaceutical companies and companies that have outsourced their manufacturing to other countries, ironically, which have hurt the working class and have hurt the unions, even though the Democrats do a good job of trying to somehow blame that on Republicans. President Trump put these tariffs in, and look, we all don't like the tariffs. There are a lot of tariffs that I do not like in my district in Kentucky. But the goal here is to force these companies to put their manufacturing back in the United States. And I think if we don't do that, we're going to continue to lose our working middle class, and we're going to have two types of people in the United States. We're going to have, you know, the poor that depend on the government and the very rich, and our working middle class continues to shrink. So these are all results of bad policies, frankly, in both parties. And we've got a president now and a Congress that's working to put America first, to try to pass legislation and the president's executive orders to force manufacturing back to the United States to get good paying jobs here in America.
0: All right. And I think that's key for the future of the nation, irrespective of what party you're in. And that's where I brought it up. So let me ask you this here in the time that we have. If and when the Republicans take the midterms, I'm going to put a shiny, happy face on it, and maintain the Senate, control the House. We don't have to deal with some nonsensical impeachment drama and all of the stuff that we know that'll happen. All right. What would your priorities be in the House relative to what we just discussed? Because I think that that's really where the rubber hits the road. The reason communism looks attractive is that a lot of these kids don't see a way forward. How do we change that?
1: Right. We've got to focus on the working middle class. That's what we've got to focus on. And I would tweak the tariffs if I were the president. I'm going to actually meet with the president today. What I would like to see are targeted tariffs on pharmaceuticals, semiconductors, anything that's important to our manufacturing. That's the type of manufacturing we need to bring back to the United States. Those are good paying jobs. Those take engineers and scientists and advanced manufacturing. That's what we need to focus on. Some of this stuff that we're paying tariffs on, clothes and shoes, they can make them cheaper in other countries. Probably not going to find many people in America that want to do those jobs. That might not be a bad thing. But we've got to focus on making sure our public schools teach the difference between capitalism and socialism, because I'm afraid we've lost a generation.
0: It's amazing.
1: To socialism. This thing in New York isn't an isolated situation. It's happening all over the United States. We're seeing in pockets in the South where these young kids have graduated from college and they are socialists. And that's a problem. Our country wasn't founded on that. We created this country to get away from that, to get away from oppression and to where you could take risk and be rewarded. That's what America's all about. And I think we've got to really focus on that. And I think in a Republican majority in the after the midterm starting in January, a lot of the Republicans that have been problems for the president in the Senate, the Tom Tillises and those guys, and in the House, the Thomas Masseys and the Nancy Maces, they're not going to be here. And I think that we will have a better working environment. And I challenge the president to be focused on, you know, the specific areas where we can continue to try to focus on putting America first and putting our working middle class front and center in all the policies that we try to enact. And I think that we can do everything that the president has promised and won the second term on. And that's a very realistic possibility. If we win the midterms, if we don't, it's all going to be about impeaching Donald Trump and harassing Donald Trump. And, you know, I don't think that that's going to bode well for the economy or the American consumer.
0: Or the future of this country, as the DSA sees the daylight and runs towards it, and people fall for this nonsense again. It feels like every couple of decades, we got to relearn the same lessons of history. And that's why the warm embrace of collectivism looks attractive when you don't see the alternative. And we need to bring that alternative back. Congressman, I wish we had more time. I know you got to go. Say hello to the president for us. We wish you Godspeed. Thank you for being here.
1: Thank you.
0: Okay, folks, we're going to take a break. That was Congressman Comer, always a sharp guy, fun to talk to. We will be back in a moment. Fox Across America.
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16: This is Fox News Talk.

Welcome to Paulie's Jazz Lounge. I am Paul Morrow, Fox of Crosson. Where do we get that music? Put me to sleep at 1 in the afternoon. You guys, we got to have a word during the break. All right, special thanks to Congressman James Comer. Always on point. Good to hear how the sausage is made. And if you didn't hear it, suffice to say, we're going to get a vote in the Senate where we should be taking names. And if this reconciliation doesn't work, to give us at least the guts of the SAVE Act. Because, listen, give Comer his due here, man. A lot, you know, he was a lot more forthright than you're going to hear from a lot of politicians. He essentially said there are people in the Senate who are just worried about keeping their seats, their jobs. God forbid they have to go work for a living. And that's why they won't make a tough vote. And it's not tough. 80% of the country agrees the SAVE Act has to come through. So let's see how that goes. By the way, I'm on the air all the rest of the week. I forgot to ask Comer when this vote is expected. It'll probably be next week because we're running out of time. But I'm on here with Fox Across America hosting for Jimmy all next week, unless they throw me off after today's performance. But hopefully, you know, we'll get a little further color on it. We have a couple other Congress people, I think, lined up. And we'll see the way this one's going to go. Now, I only got a minute here. I just threw out a tweet. I tweet, by the way. I know you're supposed to say post now because it's not Twitter anymore. It's X. The problem with that is there's no verb for X. What are you going to say? I X'd? I posted, I guess, but that's very generic. Anyway, I'm responding to Van Jones. Now, Van Jones, if you don't know him, he's that bald-headed guy on CNN and a little bit of inside baseball. He's by all...

0: reporting, a really nice person. He's apparently like a real gentleman and a nice guy. But I just responded to him, and I just said essentially what Comer and I talked about, because he's saying that he fears for the future of the Democratic Party. And I said, well, sir, that's admirable. But the Democratic Party, in the person of Bill Clinton, got China into the World Trade Organization and gave them most favored nation status, thereby shipping our manufacturing to China. And the Democratic Party has controlled the teachers' unions my entire life. So while it's admirable to say now, this is not a nation that should be talking about Hamas and socialism in favorable terms, let's understand who created that. We don't need more of it. We're going to take a break. We'll be back at the top of the hour with Julian Epstein.
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8: The 39th President of the United States, Jimmy Carter, addresses the Camp David Accords between Israel and Egypt that, on March 26, 1979, led to a negotiated peace between the two nations, the first between Israel and any of its Arab neighbors.
9: The countrysides of both lands are free from the litter and the carnage of a wasteful war. Mothers in Egypt and Israel are not weeping today for their children fallen in senseless battle. The dedication and determination of these two world statesmen have borne fruit. Peace has come to Israel and to Egypt.
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10: I'm Gianna Gelosi with your Fox True Crime Minute. New details emerge in a 24-year-old murder case that has gone cold until this year. Back in 2002, Frank Weiss from Plano, Texas, was found dead near Lake Louisville. Last month, 55-year-old Lisa Honrud was arrested for his murder. She was his wife at the time of his death. Court documents say Weiss was shot with a .38-caliber firearm and his body was found wrapped in plastic bags, tied up with rope, and weighted down with sandbags duct taped to his legs. They went on to say that Weiss and Honrud went to dinner 2 days before his body was found, and it was the last time he was seen alive. Detectives learned that Weiss had asked for an annulment, and Honrud signed it. In the days after his disappearance, detectives say Honrud told Weiss's daughter he had gone to Cancun but didn't want to be bothered. Investigators say the case was finally cracked thanks to new information from a key witness, alongside advances in technology and investigative techniques. There's more on this story at foxnews.com or subscribe to the Fox True Crime Podcast. I'm Gianna Gelosi with your Fox True Crime Minute.
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11: Another gathering. I'm Paul Stevens, Fox News. The White House Correspondents' Dinner back last night.
12: This time, the gathering in Washington was more subdued with a smaller crowd and tighter security. The dinner was abruptly halted back in April by a shooter at the Washington Hilton, but President Trump insisted the gathering continue.
13: So in this country, we believe in freedom of speech. We settle our differences not with bullets, but with open and vigorous debate. And no deranged loser with a gun will ever change that. We can't let that ever happen.
12: The president delivering a rambling speech that praised some journalists and took pot shots at others. Chris DeMeo, Fox News.
11: Meantime, the president voicing his opinion on another Middle East issue. He says Saudi Arabia must form official ties with Israel before he'll sign off on a civilian nuclear deal.
14: A landmark agreement for U.S. firms to develop a nuclear energy infrastructure in Saudi Arabia is now in doubt after President Trump added a new condition to the deal, Saudi Arabia joining the Abraham Accords.
15: It's time now that they do it. They and others didn't want to do it because of the problem that they had with Iran. You don't have that problem anymore. You don't have a great power there anymore.
14: But linking Saudi Arabia, establishing diplomatic ties with Israel, was not a condition initially announced when the deal was heralded by the Energy Department earlier this week. Saudi Arabia's crown prince says his country won't recognize Israel without the establishment of a Palestinian state. At the White House, Jared Halpern, Fox News.
11: And Troy Jackson securing the Democratic nomination for the U.S. Senate from Maine. He replaces Graham Platner, who won the Democratic primary in June, but he had to withdraw from the race earlier this month following allegations of sexual assault. Troy Jackson will now face longtime GOP Senator Susan Collins in November in a race that could decide which party controls the U.S. Senate. 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A new batch of Fox News polling data revealing how Americans feel about the president and the current war with Iran.
16: The latest Fox News poll finds 56% oppose the conflict with Iran. That is 4 points down from where opposition was in May. Still, nearly two-thirds think hostilities will last a year or more, and about the same amount opposes the president's handling of Iran. The president's overall approval rating stands at 39%, with loss of support from some key groups, including non-MAGA Republicans, whose support dropped 13 points in a month. If midterms were held today, the polling found 7% more voters would go for the Democrat over the Republican in their House district. And the Fox poll found while 50% view capitalism favorably, 31% view democratic socialism favorably. Jessica Rosenthal, Fox News.
11: Michigan's Democratic Governor Gretchen Whitmer endorsing a candidate for U.S. Senate ahead of some upcoming primaries.
17: It's a race between Congresswoman Haley Stevens and former state public health official Abdul Al-Sayed. Al-Sayed is up in recent polls, but this new endorsement from Michigan Governor Gretchen Whitmer could give Stevens the late boost she needs. Al-Sayed is endorsed by progressives Bernie Sanders and Alexandria Ocasio-Cortez, while Stevens is backed by mainstream Democrats Chuck Schumer, Ann Peters, and now Whitmer. Al-Sayed says he is not a socialist, even though he spoke at several DSA fundraisers between 2017 and 2020. Michigan's Democratic primary is on August 4th, and the winner will face former GOP Congressman Mike Rogers, who's endorsed by President Trump.
11: And that is Fox's Rebecca Castor. The CDC says the U.S. has picked up more than 2,300 measles cases in the first 7 months of this year alone. That surpasses all of last year's total. It's the biggest number of measles cases the U.S. has seen in 35 years. The majority of infected people, according to the CDC, are, in fact, unvaccinated. I'm Paul Stevens, and this is Fox News.

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1: No, it is not. It is Fox Across America with Paul Morrow, sitting in for the great Jimmy Failla, who is out there stomping terror and making America laugh, sometimes intentionally. Now, we have quite the show, and hats off to the producers who did a great job. We got some great guests today. I'm going to give you the lineup just to keep you around, all right? So cancel all your appointments, all right? Blow off your spouse, your mistress, all right? I don't want to hear it. You got to stick over here. We'll take some calls later. You can yell at me and tell me how you're offended by the color of my shirt, which I'm going to blame on my wife, who does dress me, I have to admit. First of all, we're going to start off with my buddy Gianno Caldwell. Gianno is the founder of the Caldwell Institute. If you don't know this, now full disclosure, I'm on the board and I am honored to be on the board. Gianno's got his finger. You know, look, you need people who think big, who do the big thing stuff, you know, and I get involved in a lot of that, you know, and I'm always trying to connect the big stuff, you know, the overseas adversaries, the things that are going on online, to where it devolves to the ground. But you need people who understand the ground, who understand where this devolves to in your neighborhood. Gianno is the best I know at that. He suffered a tragic loss in his family. It energized him as opposed to going all kinds of negative. He turned it into a positive. He has a new book. We're going to talk to him about it. Gianno's out of Chicago. And if you don't think we're going to have stuff to talk about in Chicago, then frankly, you haven't been paying attention to anything in the news and come out of the coma. I'm sorry. But Chicago is frankly just the poster child for the decline of America's cities, all right? They are declining. Do not be gaslighted, okay? They couldn't light gaslights these days in many of America's cities. They suck. And I got to tell you something else, too. New York is also supposed to be one of the points of the spear. Well, I'm getting that point right in my ass, all right? Because my neighborhood looks like I got hit by a bomb. And I keep getting told how great the crime numbers are. Meanwhile, they're still, in many instances, in many of the important categories, above the pre-COVID levels. But the real truth of the matter is that a lot of this stuff is not even reported anymore because the populace is so dispirited by how it is responded to by police departments and mostly by the mayors. Guys, if you don't know this, what's happened is the hyper-blue mayors have targeted one of the last bastions of American traditionalism. And that is, you know what I'm going to say, policing. All right? They did everything they could to undermine the military. And if we didn't get Hegseth, you know, if you don't like the fact that Hegseth wasn't a general, didn't have enough executive level experience, that's your prerogative. You can complain about that all you want. So far, from what I've seen operationally, he knows what he's doing. You may disagree with the incursion into Iran because I have some problems with it as well. I've talked about it on the air. But you got to have people who are at least willing to adhere to your primary mission. And as Hegseth has often said, their mission in the military is not to go out there and put roses in the enemy's gun barrels. It's to kill people. It's to go in and break things. That's what militaries do, and it's a fact of life. And if you can't get over that, then go join a commune because that's the only place such a thing works, and we all know how communes work out. Same thing with policing. The blue city mayors understand that policing is one of the last institutional aspects of government that leans right. Cops lean right. Not all, of course, but a lot do. And it's one of the reasons for it is because they see the system at work. You see what happens when we take our foot off the pedal and say, oh, you know, crime doesn't matter. Oh, it's great. Everything's great. And then you got to go to your 15th job of the day on a 911 call and see another young woman who got knocked on the head so a guy could take, a pack of cigarettes from her. I mean, it's like that. New York City is awash in crazies, and Chicago is likely worse. I haven't been out there in a while since the DNC. Now, here's an interesting story real quick, and I'll get into it with Gianno. But when I was out there, I grabbed one of the cops that was out there walking. I knew who I was. I was very flattered. And we got to talking, you know, and this is how you develop sourcing. He was a good guy. And we just started, you know, shooting the breeze. And he told me that before the DNC, it came down from the mayor's office to clear out all the homeless and all the gangbangers, all the Trinidad and Aragua guys, TDA, and 13, MS-13 guys, who were hanging around in Midtown and in the areas where the delegates would be. He said, it'll go back to normal as soon as these people leave town. Brandon Johnson also got held on to, rather, the ShotSpotter program, which is a hyper microphone, for lack of a better word, that they put into troubled neighborhoods so you can accurately track gunshots. Because most gunshots, people don't realize, they're not reported. And then as soon as the DNC was over, boop, he got rid of it. What does that tell you? So we're going to talk to Gianno about that in great detail because, like I say, he's from Chicago. He knows that town. I always use New York as the example, but Gianno's got his finger on the pulse out there. Then, all right, next we got, as we come into the end of our first hour, we got the great Judge Glock, and he'd have to be great with a name like that. Here's where we're going to go with him. First of all, Glock is one of the leading voices these days from the Manhattan Institute. What is that? I know it sounds boring, the Edward Institute, your eyes roll. Listen. This is where the sausage is made. You got to pay attention to these people. They're the ones who do the deep dives and who tell you this is what's going on. And then they offer solutions. You don't have to buy it. You don't have to do it. But the left excels with this stuff. The right doesn't do it. The left does this crap all day, every day. They're funded by people you never heard of. They're funded by people you have heard of who reside in China. And they're funded by our own government through sneaky backdoor deals. And as a result, their policy stuff gets paid attention to. Manhattan Institute are among the good guys. I can't tell you how many good people I have met from the Manhattan Institute. Now, full disclosure, I've written for them a few times. You know, if they're listening out there, I'd be happy to do anything you guys want to do because I love what you do. All right. They have the best urban journal. They look at crime. They look at policy, housing, all this stuff. And they put a lie to the stuff you're hearing in these blue cities, but they do it with data. All right. Rafael Mangual, Heather McDonald, and Judge Glock, just among some of the people I can pull out of my ear right now. All right, who are just leading voices in the common sense approach to how to have a city that friggin' works and that is not an air of menace every time you go on a street. Judge Glock's going to talk to us a little bit about not only Manhattan Institute, but data centers. Much in the news, poll out today, something like even in Texas, 39% of the people don't want data centers near their house. Fine. Build the wires. Last I heard, we got wires. Put them out in the middle of nowhere, and I know you need water and all that. You got to work it out. That's it. The stakes are that high. All right? Musk has a plan to put them out in outer space. That's not going to happen tomorrow. But we're going to need the data centers, folks. Otherwise, they're all going to be in China, and then you better all start learning Mandarin. I'm not going to sugarcoat it. All right. And after that, we got Brianna Lyman. Now, is there a gap in my schedule here? What happens over here? Yeah, we got Judge Glock at the top of the 1 o'clock. All right. Then 1:30, we got Brianna Lyman. Now, you guys know her. She's very, very sharp, but I hope we have her in studio. If we don't, she's on Zoom. All right, we'll do her on Zoom. She's got a good Zoom feed. The thing about her today, I didn't realize this. She's the elections correspondent. I knew she wrote for the Federalist, but I didn't realize she had the elections hat. And that's important, and here's why. Obviously, because we're coming into the midterms and everything else, but the key here with Brianna is I think we're going to tee up with Brianna our last guest, who is going to be the cherry on the sundae today, and we're going to get to that. Stand by. So Brianna is going to come on 1:35. She and I are going to talk election stuff and whether the midterms here have a shot for the right, because frankly, the Iran war is a drag. We all know that because it's raised prices, and the cost of living is the number one priority across both parties. And I wish Donald Trump had sort of taken that into consideration, but maybe he did. I don't know. I'm not privy to everything. I hear things, of course, but I don't know. We're going to talk about the possibilities here because the Democrats, as usual, never miss an opportunity to miss an opportunity. As I said, when the hell was I on? Tuesday. The Republicans' neck was exposed, and all the Democrats had to do was moderate. They can't do it. It's because it's not who they are. You know the old Russian proverb of the frog and the scorpion? I can tell it to you in 15 seconds. They want to cross the river. The frog says, "You can't get on my back. You'll sting me." The scorpion says, "Why would I do that? If I do that, we're both going to drown." Frog says, "That makes sense." Scorpion gets on the frog's back. They start swimming across the river. Scorpion stings the frog just before they drown. The frog looks at the scorpion and says, "Why'd you do that?" And the scorpion said, "Because I'm a scorpion. That's what I do." All right? And you see what I'm saying. Character is fate, as they say in the writing game. And this is who they are. It's always been, at least in my estimation, since Obama, full-on socialism, trending into communism. And if you didn't see that, as I said earlier, you got to, you know, listen up on to the people that, you know, it's been very good on this, Mark Levin. He's an American Marxism book. that is really prescient, because it's a little dated now, but I found it lying around here at Fox, and I'm like, wow, it's like the guy at a crystal ball. Mark Levin is very, very sharp. All right. Then we go to 2 o'clock. We got Will Fry, the founder and CEO of American Operator, a company that specializes in helping American small business modernize. This is also going to be the data centers, the outer space exploration. The market's way down today. Again, it's the Iran war. America, who said it? Grover Cleveland? No, I'm probably getting that wrong. Please don't come at me on it. I don't remember. The business of America is business. Might have been Harding. But there's one of those presidents that, like, you never can contextualize. But the business of America is business. That's capitalism. And I'm sorry, but we're still a capitalist nation. I hate to disappoint John Stewart, who's ranting and raving yesterday. I don't know if you've seen the clip. America puts too much emphasis on capital and not enough on labor. Let me translate that for you. Socialism. Now, he doesn't really make any bones about it. He softens it because he knows it's a bird call for some of the worst out there that puts you in league with the Assange Pikers. But he has been a full-on socialist from the get. How do I know that? Bill O'Reilly, formerly of Fox News. Never forget it. He put it out that he had had a conversation at a bar with John Stewart. He used to live in my neighborhood. I used to see him around in my neighborhood in Hell's Kitchen. He's about 4 foot nothing. But, you know, O'Reilly, who's actually 6 foot 20 or something, tells the story that after being grilled, and, you know, O'Reilly was an expert interviewer, he finally got John Stewart to say, yeah, I'm a socialist. That's where I'm coming from. But he hides it. Of course he hides it, because we all know what that means these days. All right, then after that, we got the luminescent, the ever-luminous, the ebullient Shannon Bream, one of my favorite people at the network. You know, the thing about Shannon, a lot of people don't realize, you know, because she's very professional on the air. She's very smooth. She's got anchorwoman chops and all that. Not only is she a kick-ass lawyer, she's a SCOTUS expert, and she follows all of this stuff. She knows that she's got great sourcing. She knows we're going to talk to her about some of the big cases. She's also very funny. She's actually one of the sort of, can I say this? She's one of the more giggly characters that we have here. You know, on the air, she's very sort of buttoned up, but Shannon is a lot of fun, man. And, you know, she's a terrific person. We're going to get over. She's really sharp. I'm really excited to have her. And then we're going to end with something that really has me excited. I got his book right over here. I'm going to show it on Califalia. And this is Steve Hilton. We're going to close the show with Steve Hilton. Now, I hope he can make it, because he's got, you know, he's campaigning. He's got a lot going on. This is a guy. I mean, he's got the old British stones. You know, this is the Churchill stones. Here's a guy. He's on Fox News. He's an immigrant. He's got the British accent. He says, I'm going to take on California's embedded powers, and I'm going to call BS and say California does not have to be a version of North Korea. And he's like doing well. All right. He's going to make the final cut. It's going to come down to a clear choice between him and this Xavier Becerra, who is, in my estimation, compromised. And we're going to talk to Hilton about it. Becerra is caught up in this DOJ investigation into Newsom. And I can speak fairly knowledgeably about that. I read the complaint, and there's a couple of complaints, and they've got flips in that case. Becerra could take on, Hilton could win, is my point. And Hilton makes all the right points about California. That place should be what it always was, the golden state where everybody wants to go. Instead, it's become a metaphor for America's decline. And one of the common denominators here across everything I just said today, because I know, like I said, I always like to think, my big thing is to take the big picture, bring it down to the little picture, because people, you know, they react to what they see. You know who's underneath all of this? All the stuff I talk about, Venezuela, China, the data centers, crime in the cities, riots in the street, the DSA. China! China's funding it, fomenting it, and they are seeding it through social media. And we're going to talk to Steve Hilton about the fact that Newsom plays footsie with China, like the two of them dated in high school. Him and she, I think, have a chalet someplace in Aspen. All right, he's a discrotz. All right, sorry, I'm reverting to old school Italian here. Sorry about that. But in any case, so Steve Hilton and I are going to talk about that. I'm really excited to talk to him. He's a really knowledgeable guy. I miss his show on Fox, but, you know, he left to run for governor, so we'll give him a pass. Anyway, that's the lineup for today. We hope you stick around. This is going to be, I expect to learn a lot. We appreciate you being here. I am Paul Morrow, and we are Fox Across America. Stay with us.
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19: 1 year ago, Cardinal Robert Prevost was elected Pope Leo XIV as the first American to ever become the Bishop of Rome. In the first official biography of the Pope, author Elise Allen says Leo has a special message to American Catholics.
20: Building friendship, building community, remembering that in spite of our differences, we can be friends and we can treat each other as human beings. You know, I think that's his big message.
19: And it's a message that has been tested and making headlines in the last few weeks as the Pope and President Trump sparred over disagreements about the war in Iran. Allen was the first journalist to have a lengthy interview with Pope Leo after his election, and she says Leo has a quiet strength that may surprise people, but one that can take on the world leaders. He was well prepared to stand his ground even against the President of the United States.
20: I think Leo, you know, was not entirely surprised by that, but he also said very clearly he is not trying to attack anybody with what he says. He's trying to preach the gospel, and I think he sincerely means that.
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21: In January of 1960, John F. Kennedy announced that he would seek the presidency of the United States, which he won on November 8, 1960, in a narrow victory over Richard Nixon. At 43, he became the youngest U.S. president.
22: In the past 40 months, I have toured every state in the Union, and I have talked to Democrats in all walks of life. My candidacy is therefore based on the conviction that I can win both the nomination and the election. I believe that the Democratic Party has a historic function to perform in the winning of the 1960 election, comparable to the 1932 election. I intend to do my utmost to see that that victory is won.
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23: I'm Ashley DeBorkin with a Fox Celebrity Profile with Bear Grylls. The host is currently bringing his celebrity friends out for adventures on Fox's Bear Grylls is Running Wild.
24: Well, I think on this season, we really push the boundaries. It's great to bring it to Fox and have such diversity from jungle, from, you know, the forest to the high mountains to the deserts. But we always try and kind of seek out different types of terrain. There are a zillion things, so that bucket list is long.
23: As for whether it's all adventure all the time for Bear, he admits sometimes he takes a break.
24: It's been a big part of my life, the adventure, and from a kid growing up through to my time with the military, through to Man vs. Wild for many, many years, and then Running Wild for the last decade plus. But at home, we're pretty mellow. Having said that, we do live off-grid. We do live on a little island in the UK, but I like that. It keeps our edge. But at the same time, I love getting back home, and I'm not like eating bugs and grubs. I love to cook a good big steak and a, you know, homemade cheesecake and get in a nice bath and have a cup of tea.
23: Ashley DeBorkin, Fox News.
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25: One of the forgotten players in the Watergate scandal that brought down the Nixon administration was Democrat Speaker of the House Carl Albert of Oklahoma. Standing only 5'4", he was known as the Little Giant from Little Dixie. In 1992, Albert recalled meeting future presidents Nixon and Kennedy on his first day of Congress.
26: Nixon walked across from the Republican side of the aisle and shook hands with me and asked me if he had a college contest similar to the high school, and I won that one. He asked me if I was the one who won that contest. And I said, yes. He said, well, he tried out for it later on, but he didn't get that far. John Kennedy came over to me and introduced himself, and he said, are you the Oklahoma boy that was a Rhodes Scholar? I said, yes. He said, well, I met several Rhodes Scholars. So I met them both the first day.
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1: 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I better start mainlining Prevagen, frankly. I need it. Guys, before we break on the half hour and we bring in Gianno, as I was discussing, we're going to play a quick clip to explain the appeal of this DSA nonsense. Because, you know, this stuff is sort of like, you know, the pot of gold at the end of the rainbow. Has anybody ever found one? Of course you have not, because they don't exist. And it's the same thing. It's a mirage, okay? But they're canny in how they set up their appeal. And what everybody seems to miss, as in all politics, really, but with the DSA, it is so malevolent, is that they want to look past the means of getting to where they want you to get to, which is the utter destruction of the American system. I mean, if you haven't seen the DSA manifesto, what they want, no presidency, no Senate, no Supreme Court. The whole thing is revolutionary. It is not, it's another party. They want to destroy and just completely take down the American system.

0: and turn it into communism. That people are really, really lost in space on what they are really up to. But here's the appeal, and here's how they couch what I just said. Guys, cut 13.
1: One of the things that's really cool about a movement where people have say and people have the ability to voice their own lived experience and bring their own experience to the table is that, you know, someone like me who grew up in a trailer park is as at home in this movement as somebody who grew up with college professor parents. And we are both able to bring different perspectives and you know, learn from each other and build something stronger than either of us alone would.
0: So don't miss what she said there, the college professor parents. She's talking about Zohra Mamdani, who has become the leader of the Democratic Party and the leader of the DSA movement. All right. Much to Akeem Jeffrey and Mark Schumer's chagrin here. All right. You know, the senator from New York here, and Hakeem Jeffries, also from New York, they considered themselves the people who were choosing America's future. And along comes Mamdani and AOC to an extent as well. And all of a sudden, the whole thing came out from under them. But notice, it's New York. It's all New York. It's all coming out of my town here. My point is this. They know how to market. I don't know if this woman grew up in a trailer park. Call me skeptical. But she is the co-chair of the DSA. And so she's marketing this to people. But notice, she never says. And the say you're going to get is going to get even stronger when we tear down the American government. And guess who's going to lead it afterwards? You got it. She will be. We'll be right back with Gianna Caldwell. Keep it here.
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5: Fox News, I'm Daria Albinger. Maine's Democratic Committee has selected Troy Jackson to run for the U.S. Senate. The former Republican state senator replaces primary winner Graham Plattner, who stepped down over sexual assault allegations. The Justice Department is suing Colorado for giving in-state tuition assistance to undocumented immigrants.
6: It's up to each state to decide who is a Coloradan, who's a Texan, who's an Oklahoman. Of course, it's up to the United States of America to decide who's an American, but there's a big difference there, right? Like, you have to be in Colorado 6 months and a day, and then you have to pay taxes in Colorado.
5: Governor Jared Polis speaking to Fox News. He says under those terms, the students qualify as state residents. The U.S. has carried out nearly 2 weeks of airstrikes on Iran. President Trump says they will continue until Iran is serious about a peace deal. 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

0: guys, Paul Morrow, Fox Across America. And you know I'm serious today because I'm wearing my glasses. Now, we have a great guest. You heard me plugging him. He's a friend of mine, Gianno Caldwell from Chicago. Gianno, of course, welcome.
1: Well, great to be with you. And such an honor, Paul. If I can take a moment, you know, we've been colleagues for some years now, and I have the greatest respect for you and what you've done with the New York City Police Department. And it's also a very unique honor of mine to have welcomed you onto our advisory board at the Caldwell Institute for Public Safety. Your thoughts are invaluable, and your support has been amazing. So thank you.
0: I appreciate that. I appreciate it, and I thank you for having me. You know, I saw what you guys were doing. I forget where I was, but I was sitting home, and I said, I got to get involved in this. I heard you talking, very compelling, and that's why you're here right now. All right, so enough of kissing my ass. Let's go on. So, listen, you have a couple of things coming up, and we're going to get to it, but I want to contextualize it first. First of all, how did you decide? I mentioned earlier, I didn't go into specifics, that you had stuff happen in your life that changed you, and you could have become very negative. This is the thing that impressed me. You could have become a very negative guy. You didn't. You turned it into a positive. Tell people a bit of your story. Go ahead.
1: June 24th, 2022, my life changed forever when my innocent teenage baby brother, Christian, was murdered in Chicago. And that was a fight in and of itself. It still is a fight in and of itself.
0: Yeah, that call has never been made, right?
1: They have not arrested the person, even though they have some ideas of who it may be.
0: Right.
1: But this happened in Chicago, and a lot of cases aren't being solved in Chicago. The clearance rate is abysmal.
0: Yeah.
1: It's a terrible set of circumstances for many families there. And, you know, when this happened to me, I've been a part of this network, the Fox News Channel, for 9 years now. And, you know, I'm a nationally known person. People stop me in the streets of Chicago. When this happened, I said, okay, well, I believe we're going to get a resolution quickly. Yeah. That was my belief because, hey, I'm a national TV figure. Not that I'm better than anybody else, but, you know, the city wouldn't want to be embarrassed because, you know, we got a microphone.
0: Yeah, of course.
1: But it didn't make a difference.
0: No.
1: And I went through the same challenges as anyone else, no matter who you are. We are all in the same boat. And after having that experience, I said, I got to do something about this. I have to be able to help people because although, you know, I'm in the same boat with them, I was able to get the media exposure because I work in this building.
0: That's right. That's right. And that's what's so important. And look, you know, you are recognized. I mean, I remember you and I, we were down at Mar-a-Lago for last year's event. We're standing in the bar.
1: That was this year.
0: This year? Yeah, it feels like. Yeah, right. Yeah, this year. But people coming up, everybody sees you. What are you, 6'1"?
1: 6'3 plus.
0: Sorry, 6'3 and plus. And so everybody's coming up to him, and I'm standing there going like, hey, I'm on the network too. People looking at me like, who the hell are you? We're going to talk to John. So, all right.
1: No, they knew you too.
0: They kind of did, John, enough for nothing. I mean, you know, it hurts to admit it. All right, but that's, you know, I'll have to deal with that on my own. In all seriousness, though, people do know who you are. You're a voice of reason, and you're coming out of that place, and you're making it a positive. That's the thing that's so impressive to me. You know, there's an old story when if this is for a certain generation. When John Lennon met Yoko Ono, all right, and he met her at an art thing, and he climbed a ladder. It was part of the art installation. And the idea was you climb the ladder, you look through a little aperture. And he said he climbed the ladder as part of this performance art. He looked through this little hole, and on the other side of the hole, it just said the word yes. And he said if it had said no, he would have never, it was her art installation. He never would have engaged with her. But he's like, the positivity of it and the hopefulness of it sort of hit me between the eyes. And I realized, wow, there's somebody here worth talking to and ultimately married her and everything. The Beatles broke up. But the point is, you can take something like what happened to you and become a very bitter person and a very different person. And you didn't do that. So advise us on what's coming up because you got the march. So let's hear about it.
1: Well, and I want to speak to that point. Why I didn't become a better person, because I have millions of people across this country, even around the world, that are praying for me and my family.
0: Yeah.
1: People who are encouraging us. It's been four years.
0: I've seen it.
1: Since my brother was murdered. Yeah. People will walk up to the street and they'll hug me and they'll cry. They say, I've been praying for you. So when you have so much love and support and people are praying for my family and for justice, how could you be bitter? Yeah. How could you be? Now, speaking of the march, July 25th, this coming Saturday in Chicago, we are going to be marching starting at my little brother's high school, Morgan Park High School in Chicago on the South Side, 10 a.m. I encourage everybody to go to CaldwellSafety.org, Again, that's CaldwellSafety.org. Sign up there. But we're bringing together a community. We got people who are flying in from across the country that are going to be marching with us. We're talking about angel families. We're talking about people who've lost loved ones, not once, but twice, three, four, five times in cities, blue cities across the nation. This has happened. And I'm encouraging everybody, if you know someone in Chicago, the surrounding suburbs or surrounding states, wherever it may be, please encourage them. Come join us on Saturday. Again, CaldwellSafety.org, because we got to say, enough is enough. And I know some people may say, oh, it's a march. That's not going to do anything. No, it's going to let these folks know, again, we're not going to be silent.
0: Right.
1: We cannot be silent. And I want to take this opportunity to personally invite J.B. Pritzker, Governor of Illinois, and Mayor Brandon Johnson. Come march with us. You need to see the impact your policies have had on these families' lives. People have lost their families because of things like the Safety Act, which is the elimination of cash bail in Illinois, sanctuary city status, you know, protecting illegals who've committed crimes, some even murdered, and they've not even honored the ICE detainers in these places because there's been executive orders where you do not cooperate with ICE. It is insane. It is inappropriate. And it has led to a loss of life, and we will not stand for it anymore. So, again, please march with us. It's this Saturday, 10 a.m. in Chicago. We're starting at Morgan Park High School, CaldwellSafety.org.
0: You got to turn up. And, you know, one of the things that happens when you go to stuff like this is that it's reassuring. It's reaffirming. It lifts you up. And it makes you realize, hey, wait a minute. We're not crazy. They're crazy.
1: Yeah.
0: And it supports you in your moments of doubt and reminds you that you're not alone. And it's so important. Now, let's be frank. The chances of Pritzker and Johnson showing up at this thing are about commensurate with the Jets winning the Super Bowl. So it's not going to happen, or the Mets winning the World Series. But that said, by calling them out, it puts them on the spotlight.
1: But we're still going to invite them. In fact, we've invited the Democrats throughout the local area and the state.
0: They should engage.
1: Come on out.
0: We're not going to. Nobody's going to hurt you. Nobody's going to scream at you, throw anything. Just come out and at least say, look, we can find common ground. All right, let's switch to Brandon Johnson now, because, look, I hope that he turns up. And I hope some kind of engagement occurs. I think you got a better shot, frankly, with Pritzker than Johnson. But the frankly, I don't
1: think. I'm imagining they're going to continue to ignore.
0: I
1: know that's the case,
0: anyway.
1: But that doesn't mean that we're still not going to invite them.
0: No,
1: this isn't
0: invite
1: about
0: him.
1: Politics. This is about human life. This is about the people. And the people's voices are getting louder because family members are continuing to be slaughtered throughout our nation. Although I must admit, President Trump and his policies has lowered the homicide rate nationally, but that's happened despite the city mayors who are protecting criminals.
0: Exactly. Of course, he surged into some of these cities. He also started getting the migrants out, and it puts to light the idea that none of the migrants were committing crimes. Of course they were. Who do you think? Just take the CHNV program, Cuba, Haiti, Nicaragua, Venezuela. We were told, oh, they're all vetted. It's all good. We're going to bring them in under temporary status. Of course, none of them ever leave, and none of them show up to court. Vetted Cuba, they don't cooperate with us. Haiti has no government. Venezuela, this is before Maduro, hated us as well. They're run by China and Russia. And then, of course, Nicaragua, who still hates us, and they're a communist nation. The idea that we were vetting, of course they were sending their worst, and their worst were committing crimes. And where do they go? They go to the cities, because that's where they can find fellow gangbangers. They can get, all right.
1: And they're protected by the sanctuary city policy.
0: They know they're safe there. Exactly.
1: Yeah, exactly.
0: Very good point. All right, I want to read. This is today, ABC News on the web. Chicago Mayor, City Council, trade blame over projected $98 million budget shortfall. Now, $98 million in the scheme of a major city like Chicago should not be a lot, but it shows you how things are deteriorating in Chicago, because in the old days, $98 million is a drop in a bucket. And listen to the headline here, or the first paragraph. Some Chicago City employees, including police officers, could face layoffs this fall as Mayor Brandon Johnson and members of the City Council's Budget Accountability Coalition clash over responsibility for a projected $98 million mid-year budget shortfall. They're talking about laying off cops in Chicago. What's it going to do?
1: Insane. I mean, it's quite frankly insane. When you need them the most. But we also need them to unhandcuff the police as well and allow them to do their jobs.
0: That's right.
1: The reason why you see crime, and even now, like compared to last year around this time, we see about a 5 to 6% increase in crime from the same time last year. So
0: When you right? Chicago's up 5-6.
1: Chicago for the same period of time this year as last.
0: You know Gary McCarthy, by the way, the former. Do you know Gary?
1: I talked to him the other day. Gary's a good friend of mine.
0: He's a former the police chief of Chicago, also in New York. He's a very knowledgeable guy. We got to get him actually on the radio show. You guys know each other.
1: Yeah,
0: right?
1: He's a great friend of mine. All he's right, a great man, and he's actually helping us out with the march.
0: Is he going to be there Saturday?
1: He's not going to be there, but he's helping us out with the march and making sure we got good police presence. You know, shout out to the Chicago police who do an honorable job. Yeah, we're going to have police presence, obviously, security, et cetera. So, yeah, Gary's been helpful with that and so many others as well. But, yeah, the fact that they're talking about even laying off
0: it's amazing.
1: One police officer is too many.
0: It should be increasing.
1: It should be increasing. But what has happened, and one of the things that people don't raise this point is because of the migrants in the city and the resources that have been usurped, for that purpose, we're talking about hundreds of millions and in the state, billions of dollars that have been usurped for those individuals. They have less resources for people like police and some of these other safety net issues. So that's why they're having a budget. And also, you know, Democrats usually aren't good with budgets anyway. And that's been the case for many, many decades in the city of Chicago. Exactly.
0: All right. I want to go to some because we only got two. I got to talk to you all day. But I want to play something that is a larger point and why your voice is so important. Guys, can we run? This is, again, Megan Romer, co-chair of the Democratic Socialists of America, who are on the rise, talking about how they can appeal to a constituency that, frankly, is looking to break up with them. You're going to hear it. Cut 14.
2: What do you respond to the criticism that some of the members, many of the members, according to that survey at least, may lack some of the lived experience requisite for commenting on the conditions of the working class?
3: You know, we take it seriously that our demographics do not map as closely to the working class writ large as we would like them to be. And we have specifically identified leaders of color and gave them extra training, extra support, trying to make sure that they felt at home in our organization and were able to help make sure that we were meeting the needs of broader constituencies. We've seen increased numbers of non-white folks join. Our gender ratio is almost equal now.
0: Yeah, gender ratio is equal now. I don't believe a word of that. But that said, this is the thing I want to go to. So we got a guy in this town, Queensboro president, Donovan Richards, strong Democrat. But Richards has something that I couldn't agree with more. Richards says that the key to building wealth in underprivileged communities, generally black communities, is home ownership. You got a home, you got something to build on, you can borrow against it, you always have three hots in a cot, you have that. The DSA wants no private home ownership, another thing they don't broadcast. And Donovan Richards came out yesterday and said, from where I sit, the DSA are white supremacists.
1: That's,
0: Did you see that?
1: The city council member in New York.
0: Well,
1: I've seen
0: that. Queensboro, he had been. Now he's Queensboro president, so he's elevated now. But you're right, he had been. So, you know, this is where I think your voice is so important, because they're going to try this nonsense and they're going to tell people who want to aspire to a home, that makes you a fascist. I mean, am I crazy or what's the story?
1: No, you're not crazy. And what has happened is Democrats are very upset because they recognize and they see that these folks have completely taken over their party. That's why he's calling them a white supremacist. This is why they're saying, hey, we're giving these, you know, people of color more training. They want props so they can try to hide behind
0: that.
1: When the truth of the matter is, this is an elitist organization. It is ran by young white elites. And, you know, that obviously doesn't make them white supremacists, but the activities that they've been taking in, the government control of this, no prisons, no police, like, what is this, anarchy? Like, it's insanity. But they keep voting for these people in droves. New York is the shining example of it. We're seeing the same thing going to happen in Washington, D.C. We may see it in Los Angeles, Chicago probably soon. The Democrats hold their concentration in power in these major cities. So if the loudest voices now are the Democratic Socialists, then where are the Democrats? They're socialists now.
0: Yeah, they are. And that's why I think AOC is going to be the presidential candidate, mark my words. And she's going right down this path. Folks, you're being lied to. Home ownership is one of the great aspects of America. You go to these European socialist nations, They all live in apartments for five generations on top of each other. Not all, of course, but many.
1: Yeah.
0: Home ownership, we're a big country. It's the path to institutional and generational, better term, generational wealth.
1: Yes.
0: This is why your voice is so important. I wish you would run for office, but you don't listen to me. I tell you, folks, get them to run for something, please, so we can get them in office. You should be the mayor of Chicago, man. All right, before we go, because they're in my ear. Tell folks again about the march, where they should go, and what they can do.
1: Please go to CaldwellSafety.org. Again, that's CaldwellSafety.org. And please follow me on social media at Giano Caldwell, G-I-A-N-N-O, Caldwell, C-A-L-D-W-E-L-L.
0: Guys, if you want to get involved, and you should, the Giano Caldwell Institute, I can tell you, this is a group that's not spending the money on lobster dinners.
1: Yes,
0: I can
1: tell you,
0: they're trying to move the needle, and they've had some success. I'm proud to be a part of it. Proud to have you as a friend. Thank you for coming in, brother. All right, good to see you. Folks, we'll be right back. Paul Morrow, Fox Across America.
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0: 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Senior White House correspondents Jackie Heinrich and Peter Ducey anchor from Washington, D.C.
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0: Guys, Paul Morrow, Fox Across America. Special thanks again to my friend Gianno Caldwell. Always a pleasure to see that guy. And look, as I said, if you go to the Chicago March, go up and say hello to him. Get involved. You're going to meet new people. You're going to meet new friends. It's going to be reassuring to you. But it's also, I'm going to tell you something else. It's fun. It's fun. I've been involved with Gianno with some of these things. You know, we end up in the bar at the end of the night. Everybody's talking. You meet new people. It's just a blast. People exchange numbers. You get involved. All of a sudden, you're not isolated. You're not somebody who feels like, you know what, it's all going downhill. You got that. This is a guy you got to take your example from. And I'm trying to do that myself, that by getting involved with him. Because, as I said, he had this horrible thing. His brother, who he was very tight with, think of somebody you're very tight with in your family, just erased from the world by some scumbag who started loosing shots for no reason, and now the kid is gone, and it was a kid with a real future. And why? Because he was born in a particular part of Chicago. We can tolerate that in this country? Of course we can't. Of course we can. Every cop will tell you, who works any damn where, I don't care what terrain, 99% of the people are good people. I don't care who they are. But the good people, very often, they're cowed. They're intimidated. They can't be seen to talk to the police. Every cop has that story that goes on a noise complaint. Knocks on the door. The woman opens the door. She says, oh, yeah, they were making a lot of noise, blah, blah, blah. And then you start to realize that's not why she called. And just before she closed the door and you walks away, she goes, they're dealing guns in that apartment over there. They're dealing drugs. They're bad people. And then, boop, she shuts the door because she doesn't want to be known as a rat. That happens everywhere, and it's because we let it happen. Gianno was telling me off the air, we didn't get to it because we had limited time, that he's having trouble getting some groups who want to march this Saturday in Chicago, 10 a.m. from the high school, because they are afraid to be seen with somebody who's associated with Fox News and Donald Trump. And their funding will be pulled. And we all know where that funding comes from. Ultimately, it's coming from our government because it's ripped off and overseas. And that's what they use to control the narrative and to control these cities. Why do we allow this? People got to step up, put their chins out and say unacceptable. All right, that's going to do it for us for our first hour.
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0: Brown, a character who supposedly epitomizes today's intelligent, highly paid professional woman, mocking the importance of fathers by bearing a child alone.
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6: Barack Obama ran an almost flawless campaign in 2008, concluding with his election as the 44th president and the first African American to lead the United States. In early 2008, he spoke to supporters in Chicago.
7: The challenges we face will not be solved with one meeting in one night. It will not be resolved on even a super duper Tuesday. Change will not come if we wait for some other person or if we wait for some other time. We are the ones we've been waiting for. We are the change that we seek.
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8: I'm Gianna Gelosi with your Fox True Crime Minute. New details emerge in a 24-year-old murder case that has gone cold until this year. Back in 2002, Frank Weiss from Plano, Texas, was found dead near Lake Louisville. Last month, 55-year-old Lisa Honrud was arrested for his murder. She was his wife at the time of his death. Court documents say Weiss was shot with a .38-caliber firearm and his body was found wrapped in plastic bags, tied up with rope, and weighted down with sandbags duct-taped to his legs. They went on to say that Weiss and Honrud went to dinner 2 days before his body was found, and it was the last time he was seen alive. Detectives learned that Weiss had asked for an annulment, and Honrud signed it. In the days after his disappearance, detectives say Honrud told Weiss's daughter he had gone to Cancun but didn't want to be bothered. Investigators say the case was finally cracked thanks to new information from a key witness, alongside advances in technology and investigative techniques. There's more on this story at foxnews.com or subscribe to the Fox True Crime Podcast. I'm Gianna Gelosi with your Fox True Crime Minute.
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9: They have a candidate. I'm Daria Albinger. Fox News Maine Democrats chose former state Senator Troy Jackson to run for the U.S. Senate this November. He is a fifth-generation logger who was once a Republican, and he won the party's nominating convention today. He's going to replace the primary winner, Graham Plattner, who dropped out of the race earlier this month. Over sexual assault allegations, Jackson will take on five-term incumbent Senator Susan Collins, a seat that Democrats are hoping to flip. The Justice Department is suing Colorado for offering in-state financial aid to undocumented immigrants, saying it violates federal law.
10: It's up to each state to decide who is a Coloradan, who's a Texan, who's an Oklahoman. Of course, it's up to the United States of America to decide who's an American, but there's a big difference there, right? Like, you have to be in Colorado 6 months and a day, and then you have to pay taxes in Colorado.
9: Governor Jared Polis speaking to Fox News. Mayor Joan Mondani has said that he's thankful that the suspect behind two hate crime stabbings in New York City is facing charges. But Fox's C.B. Cotton says some New Yorkers believe that it is the mayor himself who's to blame.
11: Suspect Raul Morales was arraigned on two counts of attempted murder, two counts of assault, and one count of attempted assault, all of which are being tried as hate crimes after witnesses say on Thursday he yelled, Allah Akbar, before stabbing a Jewish man and an Asian man on New York City's Upper West Side neighborhood. The mayor made repeated statements denouncing hate and anti-Semitism after some have questioned whether his rhetoric on Israel has created a hostile environment. Mamdani earlier this week called Israeli Prime Minister Benjamin Netanyahu a war criminal and said the federal government should arrest him. In response to criticism, Mamdani has insisted that his critique is directed at the Israeli government and not Jewish people or the Jewish faith.
9: The group End Jew Hatred is planning a protest against the mayor for promoting anti-Semitism. America's listening to Fox News. The first White House Correspondents' Dinner ended abruptly. It was cut short by gunfire last night as President Trump promised they held it again.
12: As I said 3 months ago, the show must go on. We were backstage and we both wanted to just have it go on, whether it was 2 o'clock, 3 o'clock in the morning, it didn't matter.
9: And he finally got to give a speech.
13: First jokes was about HHS Secretary RFK Jr., who has been known to make some headlines over roadkill.
12: Delicious beef tenderloins, very special beef. And I want you all to know that Bobby Kennedy is right here. Personally ran over the cow in his car.
13: And he also roasted California Senator Adam Schiff, who he has mocked many times before, and he certainly didn't hold back.
12: I hate some people. You know, I shouldn't say this. I'm president. I'm not supposed to hate. I'm supposed to love everybody. But he's a terrible person.
13: He did address the safety and security concerns and gave a big shout out to the U.S. Secret Service and law enforcement and just thanking them for protecting and serving and keeping everybody safe.
9: Fox's Christina Coleman. The president signaling the U.S. is preparing to launch a big attack on Iran.
14: U.S. Central Command did not announce any new strikes on Iran last night. The president says diplomatic talks have resumed, but he could still greenlight this massive attack he's considering at any point.
15: I think they're getting more and more serious as the days go by.
14: Now there's another unexpected disruption to the flow of oil in the Red Sea. Iran's proxy in Yemen, the Houthis, are blocking Saudi shipping and fired on at least 3 oil tankers this week. President Trump warned them to stand down or Iran would face the consequences.
9: Fox's Rebecca Castor in Washington. A big shakeup in the Indian government. The country's education minister resigned today after weeks of protests demanding his removal over irregularities in the education system. I'm Daria Albinger. This is Fox News.
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1: Paul Morrow here, closing out the show with our last hour. We got great guests, man. We got Will Fry, we got Shannon Bream, and then we got Steve Hilton. This is really going to be fun. And I want to get very quickly to Will Fry because we had a lot to talk to him about. But I want to introduce it with just this phrase because I talked about it earlier in the show and I got the reference wrong. Now, I copped to it because I couldn't remember who it was. The business of America is business. We're not communist yet, okay? I'm sorry to disappoint the left. And it was actually said by Honest Cal, Calvin Coolidge, 1920s. Present between the wars in the wake of World War I, a steadying influence, and actually, if you read up on him, an underrated president, he had one cardinal sin that he committed, one tremendous vulnerability. He was boring. He was one of the most boring men alive. But I kind of want that in a president. You know, we had a lot of drama with our recent presidents. Maybe it's time for a boring guy, you know, although I'm not suggesting John Thune. All right. Let's bring our guest in, Will Fry. He's the founder and CEO of American Operator, and that's one of the companies that would, what he does is he modernizes companies and helps these companies, some of which have to be dragged into the 21st century. He's helping them get there, and that's so vital for, as I said, a nation wherein the business of the country is business. Will, welcome to the big show. Oh, we can't hear him. Can we get him? Will, stand by. Let me see if we can get you. No good, guys? How about now, Will? Can you hear us?
2: Yeah, I can.
1: Ah, there you are. All right, beauty. Okay. You know, I just talked about how we got to modernize technology.
2: We're working on it.
1: Mics don't work. It was probably on us, not you, man. All right. So, first time you've been on, or at least with me, and I'm really interested in what you do. So tell everybody, but just as a foundation here, what do you do? How do you do it?
2: Yeah, and thanks so much for having me on, Paul. Really excited to be here. So, you know, at American Operator, our focus is making sure these small businesses stay locally owned. And so our kind of bread and butter is actually buying them from retiring owners when their kids don't want to take over, and then finding the best person in the community to be the successor. And along the way, what we do is help modernize the business to use the latest technology, a lot of artificial intelligence these days, to make sure that they've been around for maybe 30, 40 years. We want to make sure that they're around for 30 to 40 more years as well.
1: That's really interesting and an idea that had never occurred to me. You know, one thing about capitalism is people can make fortunes in the internecies inside of business. And here's one I never considered. So your company buys companies from people who have said, I've essentially had enough, I'm an old guy, I want to retire, so that you can keep it local so it doesn't disappear or doesn't go to some multinational. Am I getting that right?
2: That's exactly right. We want to make sure the American dream is still achievable on Main Street. We kind of pride ourselves on a populist capitalism. And what that means is we don't want a world where these owners are just shutting their doors and folks are losing their jobs and communities are losing wealth. And at the same time, we don't want all of them to be bought up by Wall Street.
1: You're a young guy. You're not what I expected. I've never seen you. We've never met. I thought when I read this kind of, you know, they give me a dossier and who's coming up on the show. And I thought you were going to be with this kind of a background, like an older guy. So I got to ask you, well, let me ask you this first of all. Are you a for-profit entity? Like you make money doing this or is it a 501c3? How does it work?
2: We're for profit. We think that's critical or else, you know, we're not going to be around too much longer. And so we want to stand on our own 2 feet.
1: All right. I like that. So it's not an NGO that's getting funded by some shadowy group. You're making money doing it.
2: No, we don't have the CCP as an investor. No, yeah,
1: that's very helpful. Roy Singham is not a majority owner, folks. So you're buying local things. And then when you sell them to local people,
2: exactly,
1: that's where the profit margin comes in.
2: Yep. So we buy them and at close, we partner with a local entrepreneur and we give them 10% of the company. And then each year they earn more of the company until they hit 70%. It takes about a decade for them to hit 70%. And the pitch to them is like, hey, we're going to give you the American dream in a box. We're going to find a really great business that's been around for decades. It's critical to the community. You have worked a W-2 job for your career. You want a shot at ownership rather than starting a business from scratch, which can be really risky. Why don't you partner with us and we preserve a really great one already in existence?
1: It's one of the most clever ideas I ever heard. So And then as long as they're proof of concept, that is to say they're running the thing, it's still making money. Each year you hit benchmarks, and then by the end of the 10 years, they are the majority owner. Now, that means that you guys keep 30%?
2: Exactly. We keep 30%. We're not contractually obligated to give them the last 30%. At the same time, you know, no one likes to be in an unhappy marriage. So if they want us to kick rocks, we'll negotiate something. And,
1: Buy us out. So in a way, there is a version of this that could be perceived as, what would be the best term, sort of responsible venture capitalism, I would characterize that. Am I getting that right?
2: Yeah.
1: Give me a success story. So like, what's one that you've kept in a community in a particular area that you can point to?
2: Well, I'll give you one of my favorite. It's a peanut processor in central PA called Pardo's Perky Peanuts. They do a lot of peanuts in Trader Joe's, Costco, grocery stores. It's been in the family for generations. In fact, the family has been in central PA for five generations, which I didn't know. I don't know how much longer you can go back in this country. The owner was getting near retirement. He had four kids and none of them wanted to take over the business. This is the number one employer in town. It's in a town called Montandon. There's about 900 folks there. The business employs around 50, 60 people. And, the owner was kind of struggling with what to do. He also needed to free up some cash for retirement for him and his wife. And so we came in, we partnered with him, and we ultimately backed his number two at the company named Chris. Chris had been working there since 08. He comes from a background in food processing. And so by working with Chris and the Pardos and Carl, who's the owner, we were able to preserve the number one employer in town and in the process give Chris a roadmap to become a millionaire on Main Street. And so I think that's one of the coolest things, because if we weren't there, he likely would have shuttered the business and just sold off the equipment there, which would be a small fraction of what we're able to pay him. But more importantly, all those jobs leave the community, sources of wealth, and then they're having to kind of start from scratch on how do they put food on the table. And so, we're in the business of making money. We don't want to overpay for something. We can't be irresponsible. But at the same time, if we're buying the business, I think this one's for $5 or $6 million. Carl and his wife, Donna, are able to retire. Chris is able to step into the ownership seat and the employees keep their jobs.
1: All right. America, I get it now. Very clever. And a real element of, I love the fact that you keep the jobs in the area, because, so many areas of America are struggling with this stuff right now. America is becoming more diffuse and mobile, and, because you can work from anywhere now with all the gig jobs and stuff. So I love the fact at the end of the day, you still got to eat, and that stuff has to be shipped. It has to be grown, et cetera, et cetera. Peanuts are a good example. So let me ask you this. Now, you're the CEO. Are you guys publicly traded, or is it privately held?
2: We're privately held today. We have a number of really great capital partners who've partnered with us, including Erebor, which is a big Palmer Lucky, on if you know the Andrew folks, his new bank. But our goal is to be publicly traded. What we want to become is essentially the American dream stock for the broader public. If you're an everyday person today, you actually can't invest in Main Street in the very businesses that you patron. Instead, you're buying bank stocks and whatnot. And what we want to do is have a collection of 1,000 small businesses, best in class, across different industries, different towns in America, and allow other folks to have a stake in it.
1: It's a great narrative, because the idea would be, if by investing in this company, you're going to make money, which is the bottom line, and there's no shame in that. We're a capitalist society. That's what we've built on. But also, the idea here that what you're helping to do is to preserve communities that could die. And we've seen it, folks. You can go to areas of the Midwest. There are factories shuttered, because I know I drone on about it. We took our whole manufacturing base and we sent it to Guangzhou province. And as a result, you have empty malls, you have empty factories, you have empty towns. And, we can't have it. So by doing what you're doing, you're sort of preventing that, or at least helping to mitigate it. Now, let me go to this. Part of what you do is the modernization effort. And I think that is so crucial, because you're forward looking. Explain that aspect of it to us.
2: Yeah, so I think small businesses are in a really interesting point in time, where they are perfectly protected or hedged against the impact of AI. If you think about AI, the first thing that's gonna happen is big corporate America is gonna use it to automate 500 jobs and then overnight fire all the people doing that. At a small business, you don't have 500 people doing the same job. In fact, you have one person doing five jobs. Right. And so what AI allows you to do is really unlock more human potential for them to do human things. And so to give you kind of very specific examples, a lot of small businesses don't do a great job of social media marketing. They don't have time for it. They don't have the skill set for it. They don't have a designer. And so a lot of their marketing falls by the wayside. With AI nowadays, you could run essentially an almost automated Instagram and Facebook presence, engaging with your community, engaging with your customers, helping stay top of mind and drive more sales. On the outreach side, a lot of folks struggle to have the time to do sales, cold calling or cold email. So you're able to use that. On the plumbing business that we acquired, you know, these guys don't work 24 hours a day. They need to sleep at some point. And so what happens is at night, folks are calling, they're not able to answer their phone, and they lose it to some private equity owned company who has an offshore team in, you know, India or whatnot, still answering the phones. We're able to put on an AI voice agent that can help that customer book an appointment and get an estimate within the next 48 hours. And so what I really like to see is it allows small businesses to be more competitive against these really well-resourced conglomerates or big box retailers using AI to really free up the humans to do interesting things.
1: All right. I got a small business, opsdesk.org, all right? And it is just a forum for me. And when I say small business, I mean small with a you know, a big S, all right? But that said, you know, it is website and where I have a newsletter and everything else and a podcast, and we put out material relative to my background, national security, policing, all this kind of stuff. Let's use me as an example. That way I can get some free advice from you. So... I'm serious, to use that as an example. Okay, so it's just Paul and a couple of people that I kind of work with who are kind enough to pitch in. What would I do? Would I create an AI avatar of myself? How would I increase my social media presence if it's just Paul?
2: Sure. So I'll give you kind of two hacks. The first one is that the way this whole program works is actually a bunch of junior and senior college students who work as interns for us, and they're all dual degree kids where they're studying business and studying computer science, and we put them on Southwest flights. And so what we'd really do is send you a little whiz kid who would sit with you for a week and see how you operate the business.
1: Do I have to feed this kid?
2: Different ideas.
1: What do I do with this kid? He's not living with me, is he?
2: No, he's not living with you, but these owners love these kids. They call them their minions.
1: I'm sure they do.
2: So that's our true hack. Now, practically what would happen is, let's say it's a newsletter. We would feed in all of the newsletters you've written previously into a model so that it can learn your tone, how you speak, and then you would train up the AI on where you get ideas for content. So it could be emails that you receive. It could be other newsletters that you read. It could be other shows that you read. And so we would then ingest all of that data paired up with your voice and then send you a bunch of pre-written ideas. The goal is not for the AI to fully do it end to end. You still want oversight on, do you even agree with what it's suggesting to say, how it's phrased, so on and so forth. But it saves you a lot of time if you're spending 2 to 3 hours a week kind of researching ahead of writing it.
1: All right. So I'm getting a kid as an indentured servant who I'm not responsible for the care and feeding. He's not sleeping in my bathtub. And he's going to learn my tone, including my obvious Alabama accent, I'm told. I have a very deep Southern accent, as you can hear. And this kid now is going to work for me for a week or two to modernize, technocratize. I don't think that's a word, but anyway, he's hype my tech so that I have a better presence, marketing, all the stuff that you are talking about. Now, this is not the model you were previously talking about, which is we're taking an old company, making sure it stays in the community. This is a bump forward. So I assume a guy sitting where I am, I'm paying you, yeah?
2: So we only do it for the companies we buy, unfortunately. So I can give you a bunch of free advice, but I can't send you one of our minions.
1: I don't get a minion, huh?
2: You don't get a minion.
1: I
2: can point you in the direction of a couple. But yeah, so we typically focus on the businesses that we buy. You know, these owners are in their 60s, 70s, sometimes even 80s.
1: I'm getting up there. But just FYI, all right, you know, don't say, right, well, watch what you say, pal. All right, just be careful what you say next could be very...
2: all types. All right. Without y'all, we wouldn't have these businesses to begin with. So we're very appreciative and respectful. But a lot of them, you know, they didn't grow up with the internet. They didn't grow up with all the latest and greatest. And so, you know, on an industrial distributor that we recently partnered with, we sent Kylie, who's one of the interns with us this summer. She saw that they were spending about 35 hours a month doing this really manual commission payment processing. And so she's now able to do it in 25 minutes automated, where then the back office staff just checks the report. So it's pretty cool because then it allows them to free up time on sales or customer relationships, so on and so forth.
1: This is so many new ideas. We're out of time. We're gonna talk to you forever, man, because there are so many new ideas here now. I gotta cogitate on, not out of personal interest to be sure. I mean, I'm joking, but I have the feeling that you're on the cusp of stuff that really matters, that's quite big. And I have to imagine that going forward, you're looking at particular industries, things that are going to be the big industries of tomorrow. So I have a feeling we're going to be hearing a lot about you again. So we'll have you back on in the minute that we have, not even 40 seconds. We've take us out with people where people can find you. They can find out more about what you do so they can access American Operator.
2: Yeah, so you can check out our website at AmericanOperator.com. I'm also on LinkedIn where I post. In fact, I use AI to generate a lot of the ideas for the posts. My name is William Fry. If you're an owner of a business or you know someone who's getting close to retirement, their kids don't want to take it over, we would be really, really honored to meet with them and see if we can help them out. And thanks so much for having me on, Paul.
1: Where are you physically?
2: I'm in Austin, Texas.
1: Austin, Texas. All right. So there you go. That's a big tech headquarters there, right? I mean, a lot of Musk
2: is down. We spend most of our time in flyover country, to be honest.
1: I would imagine, because you guys are at the point of the spear. You got Musk down there and all kinds of stuff happening down there. This is really fast. I got to think about this, man. Look, we're going to have you back if you'll come because I find this fascinating. We appreciate you being here and we'll talk again, yeah?
2: Sounds great.
1: Outstanding. Best of luck to you. Guys, Will Fry, I mean, I found that to be really interesting. Nothing like a new idea to kind of throw you off a little bit. I got to mull this. All right, we got to go. Paul Morrow, Fox Across America. We'll be right back.
0: A show so good, it's frightening.
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13: I, Ronald Reagan, do solemnly swear that I will faithfully execute the office of President of the United States.
14: As of now, I am in control here in the White House, pending return of the Vice President.
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11: 1 year ago, Cardinal Robert Prevost was elected Pope Leo XIV as the first American to ever become the Bishop of Rome. In the first official biography of the Pope, author Elise Allen says Leo has a special message to American Catholics.
17: Building friendship, building community, remembering that in spite of our differences, we can be friends and we can treat each other as human beings. You know, I think that's his big message.
11: And it's a message that has been tested and making headlines in the last few weeks as the Pope and President Trump sparred over disagreements about the war in Iran. Allen was the first journalist to have a lengthy interview with Pope Leo after his election, and she says Leo has a quiet strength that may surprise people, but one that can take on the world leaders. He was well prepared to stand his ground even against the President of the United States.
17: I think Leo, you know, was not entirely surprised by that, but he also said very clearly he is not trying to attack anybody with what he says. He's trying to preach the gospel, and I think he sincerely means that.
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21: He just may be the most successful music composer ever. Sir Paul McCartney talks about how he wrote a song for a movie, which has become one of his most popular songs to perform live.
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23: I thought, live and let die, it's not the easiest title around. But I thought of the obvious thing, the original expression being live and let live. But I enjoyed writing it. I read the book, I think, on the Saturday, the Ian Fleming original book, rather than look at a film script, so that I'd get my take on it or my feel for it. And then on the Sunday, I sat down at the piano and came quite quickly. I wrote the song. And Linda wrote the little middle bit, which is like a little reggae bit. What does it matter to you? You've got a chance to get it. And that was it.
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24: This is House Call for Health. A daily cup of Joe can give you an energy boost, but it could also protect against aging and possibly help ward off chronic diseases. For decades, research has linked coffee consumption to longer life and lower risk of chronic disease. But now scientists say they figured out how. Texas A&M researchers say it isn't the caffeine, but rather compounds in coffee which activate a receptor in the body, recognized for its role in aging, stress response, and disease. The study finding that compounds like polyhydroxy and plant-based polyphenols were much more active. But despite the apparent connection, more research needs to be done, with the researchers noting that current recommendations around coffee consumption are not changing. Researchers also say the study is mechanistic, focusing on how the biological process works instead of proving direct cause and effect. For more health news, go to foxnewshealth.com. 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
25: Although he was the Speaker of the House from 1971 to 1977, Democrat Carl Albert of Oklahoma served in Congress since 1947. In a 1990 interview, Albert gave his impression of President Lyndon Johnson.
26: 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But before he got through the sentence, he started telling me, what can we do about so-and-so? He pushed all the time, and he would jump on people. He would yell at his office staff. He'd even yell at members of Congress.
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0: guys, Paul Morrow, Fox Across America. I only got a minute. I've been going along with our guests today because we've had such an interesting lineup. I found that to be a fascinating segment. It's one of the nice things about this job. You get to meet new people and hear new ideas. And that's just an idea that never occurred to me. Let me just double tap it before we end at the top of the half hour here, because we're coming back with Shannon Bream and then Steve Hilton. I couldn't be more excited. You know, I'm a little nervous too, frankly. Business of America is business, folks. We run on money. We run on labor. Yes, I said it. Okay? That doesn't mean we have to be socialist. All right? That's what the tax system is for, the graduated tax system. 50% of the country doesn't pay federal tax. How is it that the socialists can construe this society as being so top-heavy just because Elon Musk is technically a trillionaire, which of course we know he's not. He'd have to sell every asset that he has. But the point of this is that the hope and optimism of entrepreneurship is one of the guiding lights of this nation. And it's what keeps the lights on, but also keeps in people's internal lights on. That's the real hope. That's the real hope in change. The idea that your ship's going to come in, and if I work hard enough, I'm going to get there. That's America. Stay with us for Shannon and Steve Hilton. Going to be a great half hour. Paul Morrow, Fox Across America. Keep it here.
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4: Fox News. I'm Carmen Roberts. Iran-backed Houthi rebels say they fired missiles and drones at Saudi Arabia after Saudi airstrikes on a port in the Yemen's Red Sea. Meantime, in the Strait of Hormuz,
5: U.S. has a naval blockade around Iran's key ports. A merchant ship tried to break that naval blockade. It was warned four times before U.S. forces fired and disabled that ship.
4: Fox's Steve Harrigan in Tel Aviv. Maine Democrats delegates choose Troy Jackson as their nominee to face U.S. Senator Susan Collins in November. He told delegates,
6: "You know, we all have eyes. We can see what's happening. We can see our paychecks and the bills that we have. And we know that we are getting screwed. And we also know who's to blame. And I'm running to change that."
4: America's listening to Fox News.

0: guys, Paul Morrow, Fox Across America. And in the studio, we have a really special guest. We have the effervescent, the luminous, the luminescent, Dana Perino, everybody. Dana Rice. Oh, I'm sorry. All right, I couldn't resist. Shannon's a friend.
1: Oh, yes.
0: She knows I love her. I can get away with that.
1: You All right. can.
0: We only have limited time, and we want to pick your brain. Folks, if you don't realize it, this is the SCOTUS expert at Fox News. She's going to say, I'm not, but you are.
1: Thank you very much. And by the way, I did have a guy chase me through the Atlanta airport a couple of days ago, got up to me and was like, Dana Perino.
0: Did that really happen?
1: It really happened.
0: I think Dana told me
1: that story. And I said, actually, I'm Shannon Bream, but thank you. I love that you would confuse me for her in any way. I said, now I am about a foot taller than Dana.
0: No, you know what happened? I remember now. Dana told me to reverse. Somebody came up to her and was saying, you're so great. I love you so much and blah, blah, blah. And she said she thought she was Shannon.
1: Well, I immediately texted her because we trade these stories, but I love it because you know what? Our Fox friends and families and viewers, they're always so sweet when you run into them at the airport or anywhere else.
0: Yeah, I got to tell you, people have never given me, you know what it is? Either they don't watch Fox, in which case they don't know to throw things
1: right.
0: at you.
1: Exactly.
0: Or if they do watch Fox, generally they're someone
1: they're,
0: on your
1: they
0: side
1: love
0: and
1: you.
0: They want to
1: exactly.
0: talk. You know? So I love doing it myself. I mean, I'm not at your level, but I run into people. I live in Manhattan. I could walk down Broadway.
1: Right.
0: On
1: they're
0: fire.
1: Like true, not news people, like actual celebrities live here.
0: Yeah. Actual celebrities.
1: So it's fun.
0: That's right. That's mm-hmm. right. All right. Let's get to some substantive stuff while I got you because we don't have a lot of time. John Thune and the SAVE Act. Now, we've been banging this gong today, and now Trump is on it, which he had not been. He's actually openly calling him out. Where is this mm-hmm. going?
1: There's a little bit of tension, for sure, in that relationship. And there's been a lot of it privately, but you are seeing it spill onto the public because you're just getting to this impasse with these two. The president wants the SAVE America Act done, and there are different versions of it. What the House has passed is what polls really well, voter ID, and for a lot of people, also proof of citizenship to register to vote. Okay, but what has been rattling around in the Senate? There are different versions. The one the president wants adds other stuff, like severely limiting mail-in ballots. That's a much tougher vote for folks on both sides of the aisle. There's also the addition of some of these things dealing with treatment, trans treatment for minors and those kinds of things. And what Thune keeps saying to the president is there are not the votes here. Think about it. There was a speech by Tom Tillis last week. He's a retiring senator. He had a lot to say about why he cannot vote for this.
0: Right.
1: You've got Lisa Murkowski writing the Wall Street Journal about why she will not vote for it. I mean, the numbers just aren't there, no matter what the president says, which then pushes him to say, just get rid of the filibuster. Well, there aren't the numbers there for that either.
0: All right. So you know what? That's clarifying because that represents the other side of it, which you don't hear very often. Really, what you generally hear is frustration with John Thune. But now it turns out that maybe Thune is just looking at arithmetic.
1: Mm-hmm.
0: And, you know, math is not partisan. It is what it is. So who's going to fold here? What's going to happen?
1: Exactly. Well, the House has attempted to attach SAVE to so many of these quote-unquote must-pass things,
0: right.
1: whether it's attached to reconciliation or the National Defense Authorization Act or a CR. They're really trying to force these people to take these votes. But
0: right.
1: again, what Thune continues to say, and I think, listen, if the cleaner version, the House version, ended up over there, which is just voter ID and proof of citizenship, that's an easier vote for Thune to kind of corral the cats and get things together. It's all these other additions that the president says, that's the version that he wants. That's the one that Thune keeps telling him we can't pass. Now, Tillis, when he went onto the floor and had this big, long speech last week, he said, I just think we need to be honest with the American people. Even if, he says, if it was a miracle and we got this passed, there's no way to implement the level of detail for it for the midterms, maybe in the future, but you can't get it done before November.
0: All right. So it sounds to me, and we need it before the midterms because it will, if nothing else, not passing it, I think will depress the Republican vote.
1: Mm-hmm.
0: So what I'm hearing from you is probably what needs to happen here is the president maybe needs to back off, get the clean version mm-hmm. through, and deal with the other stuff downrange.
1: Yeah, I think that might be his best bet for success at this point, at least on the Senate side.
0: All right, but that's the most clarifying and clear analysis of this whole thing I've ever heard. Jason Chaffetz alluded to it similarly. I probably just missed mm-hmm. it. I want to move on to your other area of expertise, which is SCOTUS.
1: Mm-hmm.
0: We just had a momentous series mm-hmm. of decisions, but as always with SCOTUS, it's not over. Folks, if you don't know, they're going to be off for the summer. They'll be back in October, right? So
1: exactly.
0: they're going to have an upcoming term again, and you got your finger on that pulse. Now, before we get to the big cases, I want to ask something. Tell us some insight, but you got sourcing over there. And people
1: mm-hmm.
0: don't realize, you know, it's a very sacrosanct thing, and it's supposed to be secret and everything else, but you hear stuff.
1: Mm-hmm.
0: Let me be specific. Who leaked the abortion mm. decision?
1: We would love to know. Listen, when you talk to the justices, a couple of them think they know.
0: Mm.
1: They can't say publicly. They're, you know, the investigation, you're an investigator, you're a law enforcement guy, you're a lawyer. you know, there are a lot of people who think they should have allowed DOJ or someone else, another entity to help them, the FBI, something with this investigation. Instead, it was handled internally. Yeah. Now, if you think a clerk was involved, the minute they're done in July, you've now lost jurisdiction over them as an employee, a court employee. They're gone. A lot of people, that's at the top of their theory list, that it was, you know,
0: interesting,
1: a clerk, but they're long gone. So listen, a number of the justices will say to you, at least a couple of them off the record, they believe they know who it was. But without the backing of a conclusive investigation, they're not willing to say anything publicly.
0: All right. So we're never going to get that answer, but somebody someplace knows.
1: Don't you think, though? I think that someday somebody will take credit. They will want to be known as the person who did it.
0: Oh, interesting.
1: Long beyond any, you know, kind of repercussions to their legal career.
0: Yeah. Even if there's a statute, it'll be gone. The statute of limitations would have run. Oh, that's interesting. Yeah. Somebody will step up and beat that chest about it. Good point. Which two would surprise us? Mm-hmm. I don't want to go negative. Let's go positive. Which two would surprise us? Get along.
1: You know what I think is interesting? You had Justice Sotomayor out there defending Justice Thomas not that long ago when there was a lot of, you know, there's always tension. Things bubble out. End of term is hard. Everybody's kind of at each other's throats with these things. But a couple of years back, she actually was out there defending him and saying, this is the guy who walks through the hallways. He knows everyone's name. He knows what's going on with their families. He's a very caring person. And she took heat from the left for even saying that. But I do think that they get along. There's no one else outside of those nine who's going to really understand the pressures, the threats, what goes on. And they do know each other's families and all of that. So those two have come to each other's defense.
0: Wow, that's interesting. You know, I always think of Scalia and Ginsburg. You know,
1: they really were.
0: They were buddies.
1: Very close. You know, and with their spouses, too. They both loved opera. They had some things in common. Now, listen, they may not have gone hunting, on hunting trips together, but there's a lot of stuff they did love. I mean, cooking and being together with their families and these, you know, opera and other things. They really were a great model of kind of, I don't want to say bipartisanship because the court wants to be seen as completely apolitical, but having differing viewpoints and really still loving somebody.
0: And you don't have to exchange gunfire. All right, tell them we got to take it out and you got to go, I know. But before you go, real quick, what is the big decision coming in October we should all be looking at?
1: You know what? There is a big Second Amendment case. They're going to consider some of these state and local bans on specific kinds of weapons. People like to call them assault weapons. That means different people, different things to different people. But that's a big gun case that'll be on the docket this fall.
0: So that's going to be big drama, folks, coming up this October. And you know who's going to be covering it right here, the great Shannon Bream. We will be listening. It's always a pleasure to see you.
1: It's Dana Perino.
0: It's Dana Perino, folks.
1: Thanks, all right, Paul.
0: We got to take a break, and we will be back with Steve Hilton. Stick here, Fox Across America.
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0: Guys, Paul Morrow, Fox Across America, taking us out of our last hour here. And I'm not going to waste time on introductions because you know my next guest. He's making all kinds of noise. He used to be on networks. He had a great show here on Fox. Now he is the candidate for California governor, and he's doing great. The offer of California, which I've read, and I want to talk to him about it. So let's get him in right now. Steve Hilton. Steve, welcome to the broadcast.
1: Hey, Paul. Great to be with you. Great to see you. Thanks.
0: I'm all excited to talk to you, man. I wish we had more time. I want to go right into something that's in your book that hits me right between the eyes. The book, folks, if you don't know this book, if you want to know what he's about, what his campaign's about, this is essentially a campaign statement right here. California, you can get all of the various things that he wants to do. But you have a chapter comparing California to Maoism. Very prescient. This is before the whole Roy Singham thing developed and everything else. You're right over the target with that. Is California essentially becoming a Maoist state under the current leadership?
1: Yes, because you can't speak out. You know, this is the thing where they just impose this ideology, and anyone who steps out of line is just crushed. And this is what you get when you have a machine, which is what we got in California, a corrupt machine financed by essentially taxpayer money, because it's mainly the government unions. That's our money in the end. And then all the nonprofits and all the nonsense that goes on with that. They've been in power 16 years. They run everything. And that's it. Like, it's their way. And it's their ideology that they impose. And if you challenge it at all, they crush you. Just like in revolutionary communist China in the Maoist era, with all the struggle sessions and the little red book. And this is what you say. Just yesterday, my opponent, Javier Becerra, Biden's utterly useless HHS secretary, and wait till you see what we've got coming on him next week.
0: I got an idea.
1: Just yesterday, he announces that he's basically doubling down on the climate extremism, which is the reason that we have the highest gas prices, electric bills, and housing costs in the country, because of this insanity on climate, which, by the way, isn't helping climate change at all. Even if you care about climate change and take it really seriously, nothing that they're doing actually addresses it at all. It just makes everything more expensive. Still, he's unable to just break free of the ideology because he knows he's going to get punished by the machine. And that's what you got going on in California.
0: And it's just so similar to the Maoist era, because it's like the Cultural Revolution, where you have kids informing on their parents. You have young people who've been inculcated on this nonsense, and they are driving a lot of this narrative, along with the old hippies and everything else that just can't break out in Hollywood. You're speaking of Becerra. Becerra is caught up. A lot of people don't realize it's Becerra's chief of staff who's at the heart of the investigation DOJ has right now relative to Gavin Newsom and all of that stuff that went on up in the California Capitol. Am I wrong about this?
1: Right. So Becerra, let's just, for those who don't know, he's the puppet of this machine. He's a 36-year career politician, done nothing other than that in his life. He's failed upwards constantly. He was in the state legislature, in Congress. He was appointed state attorney general. Then he was appointed Biden's health secretary. When he got that job, he wanted to take his chief of staff, a guy called Sean McCluskey, with him to Washington. Then this guy McCluskey says, yeah, I'd love to do it, but it's not enough money. The salary from the feds, not enough. So they cook up this scheme to top up his pay from money from Becerra's California campaign account that was funneled to a consulting firm run by Gavin Newsom's former chief of staff, someone called Dana Williamson, and then straight out to Sean McCluskey's wife, like totally illegal. That's what's been prosecuted. They've pled guilty, both Becerra's chief of staff and Newsom's chief of staff. The sentencing is coming up in a couple of weeks for Becerra's chief of staff. Newsom's is a bit later in September. They've all done plea deals. And as Katie Porter pointed out in the primaries, Becerra could still be indicted. He claims he didn't know anything about this. I find that impossible to believe. The entire point of this illegal scheme was so that he could get his guy with him in Washington.
0: I think it's probably in the communications. I'm sure they're pulling the emails, the phone calls, etc. Because you're right. It beggars belief. He's either complicit or clueless, because $250,000 moves out of his campaign account and goes to his chief of staff. Hello. And as you and I both know, there was somebody who was wired up, who was put back into this morass. God knows what they're holding. There's going to be more shoes to drop there, and we're going to keep an eye on it. I want to go further here. Chevron, you have that pipeline that's off the coast. It's finally starting to pump again. I suspect they're going to kill that, right? Are you going to be looking at, what, $15 a gallon for California gas? I mean, where's all this going?
1: It's a total, it's total insanity. So we've got abundant oil reserves in California, not just offshore by Santa Barbara, but in Kern County, near where Bakersfield, that's down at the south end of the Central Valley. So, and by some estimates, California, the Monterey Shale, which goes under most of the state, is the second largest oil reserves in the world. Yet Gavin Newsom is shutting it down. And so we used to produce most of the oil we use in California.

0: They've also, because they've shut down domestic production and all these regulations, the refineries are closing. So we're not just importing crude oil, we're now having to import finished refined gasoline. We're running out of dock space for that. So it's not just the prices that are going up, we actually could have shortages like gas lines, all because of this insane climate policy, which Becerra yesterday said he's going to double down on. I mean, enough is enough.
1: I saw your most
0: I
1: recent
0: saw your
1: ad
0: most
1: on
0: recent.
1: X, and I got to tell you, one of the things I'd love to see is a video of this oil on the beach because it's so counter to their narrative that everything has got to be pristine and it's environmentalism. And this cuts both ways. Not only are you failing on the energy front, you're failing on the environmental front. I mean, it's loser central, man. Before I let you go, we only got a minute. I got to ask you two things real quick. Number one, what do you do day one as governor? And then number two, tell the folks where to find and support you. Folks, don't write off California. And, you know, you got a Brit here, a naturalized Brit, who's the guy who is stepping up. Hello. I admire your stones, I got to tell you. So anyway, tell us what you're going to do day one and tell us about where we can find you.
0: So day one is two big things. We are going to kick out the extremists and the ideologues from over 200 state agencies. They're the ones that are driving up the cost and the hassle, the regulations. It's all coming from the executive branch. I'm going in there with an incredibly aggressive plan. We've done the work to kick out the people who are doing the damage. The bureaucracy is what's leading all this insanity. Secondly, I'm going to send my budget to the legislature with my very specific plan. $3 gas, cut electric bills in half, and on taxes, your first 150 grand tax-free.
1: Wow.
0: 8% flat tax above that. That means reducing our bloated budget by $50 billion. We found $80 billion a year in fraud, waste, and abuse in our budget. So that's going to be the first budget, and I'm looking forward to it very much. You got it. SteveHiltonForGovernor.com. Everyone thinks we can't win. It's not going to be easy to win, but it's not impossible. There was just a poll. 66% of Californians don't think that it's not just time for change, but a major overhaul of our government. There's a majority for change, and we're going to lead that to victory.
1: Folks, you can find them at that website and find them on X. I retweet you all the time. I'm a fan. You got to do it. We need California. It's as big as a European nation, and it's going in the wrong direction. Steve, we can't thank you enough for being here, and we wish you Godspeed.
0: Appreciate it. Thank you, Paul. See you soon.
1: All right. Thank you. Folks, that takes us almost to the end of the show. I pushed it a little bit here because we had Steve and he's such an interesting guy. I want to make one last point here, and I meant it. This is why you do need immigration. You need immigrants. Here's an immigrant who believes in America, and he's the guy that's stepping up. And this is why you need the energy and the aspiration, the entrepreneurship that I was talking about earlier. That was a theme all day today. That's America. And if you write off California, you're writing off that concept, and we can't do it, and we won't let it happen, all right? Because we're still the light of the world. I'm sorry, but that's how I see it, and I think many of you do as well. I'm Paul Morrow, Fox Across America. Have a good weekend. Stay safe. God bless.

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2: 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Senior White House correspondents Jackie Heinrich and Peter Ducey anchor from Washington, D.C.
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4: There's a new candidate. I'm Carmen Roberts, Fox News. Maine Democrats select Troy Jackson as their nominee to face Republican U.S. Senator Susan Collins in November. Fox's Alexis McAdams has more from the Democratic Convention in Bangor.
5: Susan Collins' campaign is saying this was not a convention for the Democrats, but a coronation to pick Troy Jackson to replace Graham Platner on the ballot for U.S. Senate. More than 600 delegates from all 16 Maine counties gathered for this Democratic convention, and he had nearly every single vote. Officially nominating former Maine Senate President Troy Jackson to replace Platner on the ballot. He's backed by Senator Bernie Sanders, and he was a former Republican. He switched parties in the early 2000s, shifted to independent, and also now a Democrat. He supports progressive policies like abolishing ICE. Jackson's going to face off against longtime Republican Senator Susan Collins in November. Her campaign argues Jackson's just too far left and is not going to have a lot of support, they think, because he's backed by the Democratic Socialist Movement.
4: And Democrats had to choose a new candidate after Graham Platner dropped out following allegations of sexual assault, which he denies. For the first night in almost 2 weeks, the U.S. did not strike Iran, but President Trump is considering a major offensive.
6: There's been a lot of talk about a potential massive attack on Iran from the U.S. President Trump making it clear the U.S. still at this point is keeping all options open.
7: We're locked and loaded and ready to go.
6: Still military action taking place on the water in the Gulf of Oman. U.S. has a naval blockade around Iran's key ports. A merchant ship tried to break that naval blockade. It was warned four times before U.S. forces fired and disabled that ship.
4: Fox's Steve Harrigan in Tel Aviv. And wildfires raging across Spain and France forced more than 250,000 people from their homes. France is appealing for international help. 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
10: I have decided to order the immediate redeployment from Vietnam of the division equivalent of approximately 25,000 men.
11: At the inquest, I responded as completely and as truthfully as I could to the questions that were put to me by the judge as well as the district attorney.
12: Tranquility Base here. The Eagle has landed. I'm going to step off the land now. It's one small step for man, one
13: This is the largest group of people ever assembled in one place.
14: Good morning. What we have in mind is breakfast in bed for 400,000.
8: 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News as it happens.
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4: In other election news, Michigan Governor Gretchen Whitmer endorses a candidate for Senate ahead of the primaries, Fox's Rebecca Castor reports.
15: It's a race between Congresswoman Haley Stevens and former state public health official Abdul Al-Sayed. Al-Sayed is up in recent polls, but this new endorsement from Michigan Governor Gretchen Whitmer could give Stevens the late boost she needs. Al-Sayed is endorsed by progressives Bernie Sanders and Alexandria Ocasio-Cortez, while Stevens is backed by mainstream Democrats Chuck Schumer and Peters, and now Whitmer. Al-Sayed says he is not a socialist, even though he spoke at several DSA fundraisers between 2017 and 2020. Michigan's Democratic primary is on August 4th, and the winner will face former GOP Congressman Mike Rogers, who's endorsed by President Trump.
4: Senator Bernie Sanders of Vermont and Congresswoman Alexandria Ocasio-Cortez of New York are backing Abdul Sayed. The DOJ is suing Colorado over its policy of offering in-state tuition and financial aid to immigrants in the country illegally. Democratic Governor Jared Polis tells Fox News the state is doing nothing wrong because the benefits go to students who qualify as Colorado residents.
16: It's up to each state to decide who is a Coloradan, who's a Texan, who's an Oklahoman. Of course, it's up to the United States of America to decide who's an American, but there's a big difference there, right? Like, you have to be in Colorado 6 months and a day, and then you have to pay taxes in Colorado.
4: The lawsuit argues Colorado is violating federal law, which bars states from offering higher education benefits to illegal immigrants unless the same benefits are available to all U.S. citizens. And the DOJ also contends that discounted tuition rewards violations of federal immigration law. And a fatal shooting in Madison, Wisconsin forces changes and cancellations at several popular summer events as demonstrators demand racial justice. I'm Carmen Roberts. This is Fox News.
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17: In 1971, Margaret Thatcher, then a member of Parliament, addressed the ability of women to be successful in government. This was 8 years before she became Prime Minister.
18: Now, I've heard this argument frequently, that women are really rather more emotional than men. Really, women are intensely practical. Again, I don't mean that flippantly. We are an intensely practical sex. We often get on with the job. We don't always talk about it as much as men. We get on doing it. But women are very much more modest in running for Parliament than men. Nothing like as many of them put up, as you know.
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0: 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A clear, fresh voice cutting through the noise to tell the truth. It's the Guy Benson Show. Filling in for Guy Benson, here's Griff Jenkins.
1: Oh, goodness gracious, it is Griff Jenkins, your humble D.C. correspondent, filling in for the great Guy Benson on the Guy Benson Show on a Friday. Guy taking some important time, the most important time anyone can spend in their life, and that is spending time with a brand new daughter. We wish him well and congratulate him, and I am so honored to be here with Christine and Joelle, and we've got a lot to talk about. This Friday, and at the top of everyone's mind certainly is, what are we heading into with regards to the war in Iran? We are now essentially 2 weeks of night after night heavy bombing in Iran, striking targets like Bandar Abbas, all along the Strait of Hormuz, trying to open that up. We're hearing a lot of talk about possibly striking Pickaxe Mountain, the deep, hard-to-reach nuclear facility adjacent to Natanz that we hit last summer in Midnight Hammer. We did not hit Pickaxe yet, and there's a lot of questions about the difficulty of hitting something that deep, that hardened. And we hear from President Trump apparently telling Axios that he's considering a massive attack. The cover of the New York Post today is, will he go big and go home? And the reason why they phrase it like that is because this war is not popular. In the latest Fox News polling, we are seeing exactly that. Those that oppose it, 56% opposing U.S. military against Iran. When also asked in the Fox News poll about U.S. military action in Iran being over, the 64%, more than 6 in 10, believe it will be a year or more. And it occurs to me, as we wait to find out what's going to happen, we have to look. The first thing that struck me in that polling number is, as someone who is embedded for Fox News with Lieutenant Colonel Oliver North during the invasion of Iraq in 2003, it's amazing how quickly the country soured on what we're doing in Iran. And comparing it to, it took years, not weeks, not months, years for the public, the majority of Americans, to turn against the war in both Iraq and Afghanistan. And I'm going to talk about a little bit the differences in what is actually happening. It's important to make that clarity. But here is some of President Trump's most recent comments about Iran, about where things stand. This is cut two. Listen.
2: I'm going over now to talk about various and sundry subjects. One is the Iran war. We're doing very well, very, very well. I would say better than anybody expected could be done. We've knocked out their Navy, their Air Force, all of their radar, most of their capability in terms of manufacturing. Their drones are down 84%. Their missiles are down 91%. And I had a newspaper say, they're in stronger position today than they were 4 months ago. No, that's not the truth. That's not right. I can't believe they're even allowed to say it. New York Times said, they're in stronger position today. They have no military. They have no Navy. They had 159 ships. Everyone's at the bottom of the sea. They had 212 airplanes. Everyone is gone.
1: And the president isn't wrong about that. And when you consider the fact about how much we've degraded it, it is also, as we hear from the Pentagon, that Iran isn't launching hundreds of ballistic missiles a day. They're launching a dozen or fewer. However, they are hitting targets. We just tragically realized the worst horror of war, and that is the death of our brave and courageous service members in Jordan at Muwafaq Air Base, killing two of our soldiers, another one dead, a total of three. Now the death toll up to 18, which is far too many. It's 18 more than should be the case. But Iran has continued to strike not only our U.S. bases in Jordan, but all across the Gulf region with our Gulf allies. They are hammering Ali Asalem Air Base in Kuwait on a daily basis. That's the air base from which we launched the invasion into Iraq in 2003. And now it is playing a critical role in our airplanes and in the operations we're carrying out there in Kuwait. They're hitting Ali Asalem on a near daily basis. They're hitting our 5th Fleet in Bahrain. They're hitting Al Udeid base in Qatar. But in Kuwait and in some of these other countries, by the way, they're also hitting Prince Sultan Air Base in Saudi Arabia. Not a totally rare target, but they typically don't strike that. They're also hitting in places like Kuwait, the petroleum areas, desalination plants. And that is doing one thing. It is stiffening the resolve of our Gulf allies who do not want to allow this to continue because of the reason the President Trump has stated, which is the fear that Iran would get a nuclear weapon. And when you talk about the resolve of President Trump, it's pretty clear that he's getting tired of Iran wanting to negotiate only to break every negotiated promise. The Memorandum of Understanding, the MOU, that gave us that ceasefire going back a few months that we thought had hope, that many believed was going to be the solution, turns out wasn't worth the paper it was printed on because Iran was never going to actually negotiate in good faith and hold true to the things they were agreeing to. And so here we are now with President Trump driven on trying to lean in and simply end this as fast as he can. But as I mentioned, Iraq and Afghanistan were very different. They were ground occupations. We were in the business of democratizing and nation building. This is simply not, at this point, a ground operation. There have not been boots on the ground, as many have warned. It is not about nation building. It is about preventing Iran from getting a nuclear weapon. And it's about trying to hold in check a Islamic tyrannical regime that for 47 years has been trying to accomplish the goal of death to America and death to Israel. And we have historical examples of why they continue to hold true to it, not only in weighing in places like Iraq, where their Iranian IEDs were maiming and killing thousands of our brave soldiers, sailors, airmen, and Marine, but going all the way back to the Marine barracks bombing in 1983. And that's why there was a speech yesterday on the Senate floor from Montana Senator Tim Sheehy that I thought, for all of those that are soured already just 5 months into this war, that say that this should have never happened, you are ultimately, in my mind, trying to answer for yourself the question of why we fight. Why are we fighting Iran? And I think that Senator Tim Sheehy did a masterful job of explaining that answer to you. This is part one. I'm going to play a little bit more of him later, but this first part is the most critical. This is cut 10.
3: Yesterday, we saw the President of the United States and many others at Dover Air Force Base presiding over a ceremony that is very sacred to those of us who served, and that is a dignified return of remains from the war zone. And that process happens beginning in the war zone through Dover to the hometown of our fallen heroes. I participated in many of those ceremonies myself, to include carrying friends of mine off the plane. One of those is on this bracelet. He was cut in half by an Iranian EFP. This regime that we are fighting does not care about our partisan politics. They don't care who you voted for, who you pray to, or where you live. They want to kill all of us.
1: It's such a powerful moment, and you heard Senator Sheehy there fighting back tears, holding up that bracelet of his fallen fellow warfighter and reminding us of why it is that we're fighting and attacking the Democrats for immediately finding a political argument as to just tying this to President Trump, saying it's a war of President Trump's choosing. But the Iranians chose this war 47 years ago. And that's the point that Senator Sheehy is making. And, you know, the history books will say that President Trump, no matter how this ends, President Trump was the very first president that was willing, that had the courage in a political year, mind you, to take on Iran and say enough is enough and stop it before they get in a nuclear weapon. And where we are now is the president that is getting more and more frustrated with Iran's unwillingness to negotiate in full faith, but also to change their ways as he's trying through the Abraham Accords and extension, if Saudi Arabia should possibly decide to come into the Abraham Accords, to turn from chaos to commerce in the Middle East. He has a chance to fundamentally change the trajectory in the face of the Middle East. But what the Iranians are not getting through their head is that trying to restart their nuclear program, because we're seeing that. We're seeing these satellite images now, not only in places like Pickaxe Mountain, where they continue construction, but Kangavar military base out in western Iran. We saw that obviously they're starting to reconstitute and trying to rebuild their missiles. The Iranians don't understand that this is only going to make President Trump angrier. And Marco Rubio, Secretary of State, spoke a little bit from the Philippines about that and where Iran should expect this to go. This is cut three. Listen.
4: They're probably not ready to do a deal yet, but they will be soon because the price they're paying is very high despite their tough talk and their flowery language and their stupid Lego videos they put out. I've never seen them, but they put these things out on social media. Despite all that bravado, they are suffering tremendously and they're going to suffer more until they come to their senses. They're not there yet, unfortunately.
1: And Marco Rubio also went on to say that ultimately he said, you know, their foreign minister was talking the other day, saying something about their policies were an eye for an eye. Marco Rubio said the president's policy is a head for an eye. And so when you think about if the Iranians are having trouble ultimately trying to decipher exactly what the position is of this administration, if you are sitting there, Mojtaba Khamenei, and trying to figure out what exactly is the president's position, what exactly can we expect to come? What is the next play with the president as we think we are turning the American people, souring them on a war with a midterm election, by the way, just 100 days from Sunday. They feel like they're holding the cards. They might want to go back to the 1987 movie, The Untouchables, because there's a fantastic scene in that where you have Sean Connery speaking to Kevin Costner playing Elliot Ness when they're trying to figure out how to handle Al Capone. In this case, Iran, you are Al Capone, and I think it's going to go something like this. Listen.
5: Want to get Capone? Here's how you get him. He pulls a knife, you pull a gun. He sends one of yours to the hospital, you send one of his to the morgue. That's the Chicago.
1: That's the way it's coming. And I do not support war, but this is where we are now. No one supports war, but if you want to defend freedom, if you want to protect the country, sometimes war is something that has to be considered. I don't want to be accused here of being a war booster, war boosterism and all of that, but you have to look at where we are and whether or not the president can achieve these goals. And that is the burning question as we anticipate what the next plan is, whether or not the president will do a massive attack and what that ultimately looks like. That is the question of the weekend. That is the issue that we are dealing with, as we also are watching to see what Iran may do as they are considering actually widening the conflict by getting the Houthis in the Bab el-Mandeb Strait to try and choke off the Red Sea. More on that when we come back. This is Griff Jenkins filling in for the Guy Benson Show on a Friday.
0: Filling in for Guy Benson, it's Griff Jenkins.

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20: I'm Gianna Gelosi with your Fox True Crime Minute. A Texas man who's facing a capital murder charge in connection with the death of his pregnant wife has fled the country. On May 4th, the attorney for Lee Mongerson Gilley says his client cut off his ankle monitor before boarding a plane to Canada and then flew from Canada to Italy, where he was taken into custody by authorities. There, he allegedly told officials that he was seeking asylum because he was being wrongfully prosecuted and feared he would face the death penalty. The 39-year-old was charged with capital murder in 2025 in connection with the killing of his pregnant wife, Christina Bauer Gilley, on October 7, 2024. Gilley initially told police that she died of an overdose and he attempted to perform CPR. An autopsy suggested otherwise. She had trauma to her neck and face more consistent with strangulation. Gilley was arrested in 2024, released on $1 million bail, and required to wear that ankle monitor. In 2025, prosecutors say he spoke with a woman about a plan to flee to Mexico. 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I'm Gianna Gelosi with your Fox True Crime Minute.
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2: 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The Second Nature Brands company voluntarily calling back certain 10-ounce pouches of its Keto Crunch Smart Mix Trail Mix snacks. The pouches are marked with a best if used by February 12, 2027 date on the backside of the pouch. Packages with other best if used by dates are unaffected by the recall. The affected products may contain cashews, pistachios, and cherries that are not marked in the product contents. The FDA says those contents could cause serious or life-threatening allergic reactions to some consumers who have an allergy or sensitivity to tree nuts or cherries. No illnesses have been reported in connection with the product. Customers who purchased those products should not consume them and can contact Second Nature for a full refund. 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
16: In the 1970s and 80s, one of the most successful songwriting duos was Elton John and Bernie Taupin. 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
23: 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It's not so bad now, but it's always been lyrics first. Very, very rarely has I have sometimes suggested a title for a song or maybe a melody, but Don't Go Breaking My Heart is the only one I can think of. And I enjoy that process. People say, you know, why don't you write your own lyrics? Well, I don't really want to. I enjoy writing with Bernie. 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And it's a magical, and he's one of my dearest friends, and I love him so much. But why would I want to change something that gives me so much pleasure?
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0: a Foo Fighter Friday on the Guy Benson Show, and I am Griff Jenkins, your humble host, filling in for a guy who has the day off, and we're just continuing our conversation a little bit about what comes next in Iran. What is the president going to do? It certainly looks like negotiations are in the past. We're not at the point of negotiations right now, and it looks like the president is going to escalate his attack on Iran to try and ultimately finish him off. But I do want to use this platform to highlight, you know, every now and then politicians in Washington give the speeches that I think are so critical, not only to the current events that you're dealing with, but also for the historical record and sort of explaining why we're fighting Iran. And I played a little bit of Tim Sheehy, Republican senator from Montana, in the last segment, but I want to play a little bit more because I mentioned the history. It isn't like this was a new thing. For 47 years, they have spilt the blood of Americans across the globe. And Senator Sheehy so eloquently leaned into that. This is cut 12.
1: They want this country turned into a burning husk of his former self. And you don't have to theorize that. That's what they do. From the 1983 barracks bombing, where 280 Marines were vaporized in a morning, from USS Cole to the Achille Laurel, to every terrorist attack, from the Houthis, Hezbollah, Hamas. These are not humanitarian freedom organizations. They are death-dealing cults, and they want all of us to die brutal deaths. William Buckley was abducted in 1985. An American military officer. He was skinned alive on camera by the Iranians. American prisoners of war who were captured. They were never called prisoners of war because they were captured by lunatic terrorists, so they were not subject to the Geneva Convention. They were captured and murdered. Power drills through their brains. This is in Iraq. These are families that have dealt with this, and they've never gotten a single dime. These families have never gotten restitution, and not a single president has ever stood up to them. Love Donald Trump or hate him. Love his policies, hate ICE, love ICE, whatever. There's never been a single president who has stood up to Iran and hit back.
0: And he's right. He's so right. Joe Biden, Barack Obama, George W. Bush, Bill Clinton, and keep going back. No one had the courage to take on Iran and hit them back. And that's what's playing out right now. And you would think that there was a time when politics stopped at the water's edge, but it sure doesn't seem that case now, because you've got these countless, in fact, almost universal, outside of, say, people like Fetterman, that are absolutely blasting that this is a failure, that this is a war of Donald Trump's choosing, that it is a failure from the get-go, rendering it a failure before it even had a chance to not only succeed in preventing Iran from getting a nuclear missile, but also being a game-changing development in the Middle East that would allow to turn the chaos we've seen. And when we hear people complaining about forever wars exist because of the chaos in the Middle East that President Trump is trying to turn into commerce. Now, I'll be the first to say it could be a longer conflict. And I'll be the first to say we're not going to get into a forever war if we put boots on the ground, but we're not there yet. Remember that. This is Griff Jenkins on the Guy Benson Show. We got more coming.
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4: News. I'm Paul Stevens. State Democratic Committee folks in Maine selecting Troy Jackson to run for the U.S. Senate. The former Republican state senator replaces primary winner Graham Platner, who stepped down over sexual assault allegations that he denies. The Justice Department suing the state of Colorado for giving in-state tuition assistance to undocumented immigrants.
5: It's up to each state to decide who is a Coloradan, who's a Texan, who's an Oklahoman. Of course, it's up to the United States of America to decide who's an American, but there's a big difference there, right? Like, you have to be in Colorado 6 months and a day, and then you have to pay taxes in Colorado.
4: Yeah, and that's Governor Jared Polis telling Fox News under those terms, the students qualify as state residents. The U.S. carrying out nearly 2 weeks of airstrikes in Iran. President Trump saying they'll continue until Iran is serious about a peace deal. 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

0: filling in for Guy Benson, here's Griff Jenkins.
1: Oh, we have taken over the Guy Benson Show, and now Christine is rolling Taylor Swift music. It is a Friday on the Guy Benson Show. This is Griff Jenkins trying to fill the great giant shoes of Guy Benson. Joining us now, my Fox and Friends weekend co-host, Charlie Hurt. Such an honor, Charlie.
2: Oh, man. So that was Taylor Swift?
1: Yes, you know it.
2: I know, I did not.
1: On the weekend, I'm slowly.
2: If you had put a gun to my head and made me, like, said that I would win $1 million by guessing who that was, I would have never guessed it. Unless it was you asking, because I would just know it was obviously Taylor Swift. But if it was like, you know, no hints, I would never guess.
1: Yeah, yeah. It is indeed. We are going to convince over the 4 hours on Saturday and Sunday. By the end of this year, I will make a massive Taylor Swift fan out of you. It's coming.
2: Yeah, yeah. Right after you turned me into a stationary bicyclist.
1: Yes, SoulCycle. We have many things to get you to. Let's talk, though, because I got to tell you, we're probably going to talk about this on the weekend. I think you talked about it on Fox and Friends this morning, and that is this USA Today columnist.
2: Good grief.
1: Writing this just incredibly offensive article about Caitlin Clark, equating Caitlin Clark's, questioning referees for not calling when she's attacked, equating it to the lynching in 1955 of Emmett Till. Just unbelievable. I did Stu Varney this morning, and Dave Portnoy was on there, and we got him to react.
2: Oh,
1: Dave,
2: nice.
1: Portnoy had retweeted about it, saying, "Congratulations, USA Today. This is the single dumbest thing, not only that I've ever read, but also that it's ever been written in sports history." He came on with Varney today and was reacting. Here's a little bit of what he had to say. Cut 36.
3: We got to put her in a straitjacket. You got to find the nearest institution. You got to put this author away and throw away the key. I've been doing Barstool 24 years. I'm 49 years old. That's the craziest thing I've ever seen in my life. The absolute craziest thing. To somehow equate the civil rights movement and Caitlin Clark arguing whether she got fouled or not and making it into this mishmash, it is pure insanity. And even some of the people who generally, you know, make everything about race or what, even they are like, whoa, this may have been a step too far.
1: And then he went on. I want to play one more soundbite for you, because this is a newspaper man yourself. You'll appreciate. He followed up with this. Cut 37.
3: I do think she should be fired. I think the editor who allowed this to be published should be fired. But again, firing isn't really far enough. You got to put her in an insane asylum. You got to lock her up. And people who say, hey, Dave, that's too far, that's nothing compared to what she just wrote.
1: So as a former newspaper man, what say you? I mean, right there would have been an editor that read
2: you
1: this.
2: You would think. That's the whole point of having a newspaper. Like, you're going to have all the bad parts of a newspaper, which is it comes out 24 hours later. It's always behind the times. It's not the internet. You get ink all over your hands. The one thing that you want from a freaking newspaper is an editor who looks at it before it goes to press and then gets distributed to, in this case, hotel rooms. That, like, maybe this is bat bonkers. Maybe we shouldn't run this. Maybe you're going to look like an idiot. Maybe you're going to embarrass the entire newspaper. You're not allowed to run this, as stupid as it is. But here's the thing, Griff.
1: Did you just pull back from the bat dung?
2: I did.
1: That was,
2: did.
1: Well, good editing.
2: I tried my best. Self-editing on the fly, which is always dangerous. But here's the thing, Griff, and I really do think that this is probably the case. I don't know this woman. I never heard of her before. I don't follow any of, like, USA Today. I don't read USA Today. Used to be a magnificent newspaper, by the way. But it makes you think that the only reason she would write something this dumb and it wouldn't get censored before going into the paper, you know, cut out before it went into the paper, is that this is what they want. This is probably what this crazy woman has been writing for years. And, you know, and it's kind of funny to me, because and if you look at her, she's clearly some crackpot left-wing goofball, of course, white lady. You know, the Democrats claim to be the party that cares about Black history and cares about like Black people, and they want to remember the history, the sometimes painful history that African Americans have gone through in this country. And yet you're going to equate what is going on in the WNBA today with the lynching of Emmett Till. It is bonkers. And then one last thing that I do think is really important about us. So all of the, what made her make that ridiculous, illogical jump was that it was that the playoffs or the whatever.
1: The All-Star game.
2: The All-Star game is happening at the Obama Presidential Center in Chicago. And so so she was going through people who were from Chicago. Emmett Till. Okay. Still wild stretch. But as a reminder that, and you and I were both covering this, we've talked about the campaign events that we both covered back in 2007 and 2008 of Barack Obama. And he said, we are not a red America. We are not a blue America. We are we're the United States of America. We are a red, white, and blue America. And he talked about, with all of the hope and change, that we were going to have a post-racial America. How's post-racial America going these days?
1: Not so well.
2: If you look at like all of the sort of ways you might index it, like by the number of times African American gets used or race gets used or all the different measurements, it's much worse today than it was in 2008. So it's like, yeah, thanks, Obama.
1: And you know, while there's a point she's trying to make, this author, about, you know, the WNBA is largely made up of Black women playing ladies basketball. And you can have a discussion about Caitlin Clark in the race dynamic that exists there. Clearly, this is yet another nail in the coffin of the WNBA. Back to the editor, it's such a great point. That's exactly why, you know, they exist. But we'll never know. But I would love to know, and we may never even know this, who this editor person is, or even if they get fired, whether she read that copy and turned to the author and said, well, hold up a second. Walk me through how we get from Caitlin Clark to Emmett Till's lynching, or did that editor say, this is brilliant. This nails it on the head, which is a more terrifying possibility, because it will suggest, to your exact point, that we've been, it's like entrenched in mainstream now, being stuck in this sort of mentality.
2: Sadly, though, I think that it might be a third option, which is, you know, you're at a newspaper, you're seeing, you know, we used to buy ink by the barrel and paper by the train car load in giant rolls. And that was our limit on the words that we could put on paper. And now you have the internet. Everybody has their own publishing, you know, they have an iPhone, and so everybody has their own printing press. Mm-hmm. Everybody, there's so many words that are vomited out onto the internet every single day. So, and so many of them are just so stupid. And it makes me wonder if maybe her editor at USA Today was just like, whatever, and went and got like a latte or something like that and never read it and was just like, here. Because you're just piling another, it was probably 700 words at most. I didn't read the whole thing. I only read the offending parts of it. But they were just like, oh, here are 700 more words that are going to go into the stratosphere today. And does it really matter if I read them?
1: Maybe that is one of the possibilities. And there could even be a fourth one, which one of the producers for the Five, because I know you're doing the Five today, so we'll be watching, was saying, you know, maybe they, you know, are, you know, because of budget cuts, the paper forced her to use AI. I said, no, dude, AI. To give AI credit would have been like, AI, whoa,
2: AI would have caught that.
1: Hang on.
2: Totally.
1: Hold on, bro. Like, don't do this.
2: What a great exercise. We should try that. We should put that into AI. Like, I'm sure there are editing programs, right?
1: Right.
2: I mean, you know there are AI programs for grading papers. So I'm sure there are. We never use them at my newspapers.
1: No.
2: I'm sure there are. It would be really funny to put that into AI and say, would you please edit this for me and see what the AI comes back with? I bet you're right. It would come back and go, this is moronic.
1: Yeah. Yeah. Yeah. If you would have asked AI, and we'll do it after the show, dear AI or ChatGPT or whichever one you use, right. I just use the Google one on AI mode, which I think that might be Gemini. So like, is there a connection between Caitlin Clark's referee calls and racism in the lynching of Emmett Till connected? It's going to say, I'm sorry, I failed to see a direct correlation. Meanwhile, just before we run out of time here, I love that this story drops and everyone sees it for the insanity, absurdity that this is. You also see Caitlin Clark's defender, Sophie Cunningham, leaning in and defending that biological males shouldn't be in women's sports. Hasn't had the reaction. I thought it was going to be universal outcry. Some people are attacking her, but you wonder, maybe it's because, Cunningham has been Clark's defender. Now Clark is out there on a position, which isn't new for professional sports women. It's new for an WNBA player,
2: right?
1: But it's not a new position for some of these stars to take.
2: Yeah. And the idea that we are talking about how brave Sophie Cunningham is for saying the obvious, that something that 80, 90% of Americans all believe in, is kind of amazing. But she is brave and God bless her. And the fact that she just is unflinching about it genuinely doesn't seem to care. And she throws back at people and say, I've not expressed hate towards anyone. I have no hate. There is no hate. This is about protecting girls in women's sports. But it does raise a really interesting question, and that is, what if an actual biological dude tried out for the ladies' basketball league? What would happen? Would they let him in, or would they fall to pieces to keep that person from becoming getting on one of the teams? I bet they would drop everything to keep that person from
1: being I'm stunned it hasn't already been tried.
2: I know.
1: To be honest with you, now that you mention it, I'm shocked, and we'll look into see if anyone did actually ever apply. But you know, I think
2: you should apply. You know, after all, in SoulCycle,
1: I'm too short.
2: Are you kidding me? You would tower over some of these ladies.
1: I'm terrible at basketball.
2: You would have the male advantage. I'd like to see you because you compete about, like when you do SoulCycle, yeah. You compete against women.
1: I see what you're doing here.
2: And then you go to.
1: I see what you're doing here.
2: You go to Britney Spears concerts, and you're basically competing with other Britney fans.
1: Listen,
2: at the concerts. Listen. So I think you'd be the perfect person to go head to head with ladies basketball.
1: Well, I think that is just truly, truly offensive, and I will accept nothing short than a fish called Wanda apology.
2: You're going to censor me.
1: However, if the NBA. Stays on its current track and came to me and said, the only way we can save it is for you to join. I would only consider it if Sophie Cunningham and Caitlin Clark asked me to do so. I kid not. The point is serious. And that is, you know, I was driving through DC months ago.
2: Yeah.
1: And I told this story.
2: Yeah.
1: And traffic, because our DC bureau is very close to where the Washington Mystics, the DC WNBA team, plays, and traffic was gridlocked. I couldn't move two blocks after like 45 minutes. I was pulling my hair out, screaming every expletive I've learned in my life. And then I realized, looking around, I see all these people wearing Caitlin Clark jerseys and Sophie Cunningham jerseys. And it dawned on me. It's like literally the Indian Fever is playing our team tonight. And that's the only reason why people are coming.
2: Wait, I mean, how much of our text chain, private text chain, is taken up these days by Caitlin Clark and Sophie Cunningham?
1: Right.
2: And I couldn't have named for you. I might have guessed a WNBA player or the name of a team before I would be able to identify a Taylor Swift song a year ago.
1: But why are you bringing her in?
2: But then here you and I are like going back and forth, like all the memes of Sophie Cunningham, the hilarious pointing memes. We're not their target audience, I don't think. But we love this stuff now. I would absolutely go to watch them play in a WNBA.
1: Maybe Taylor Swift should join the WNBA. She's kind of tall. Her now husband is a pro athlete, so he can give her tips on being a professional athlete. I think she could do it. Who knows? That to be continued on Fox and Friends weekend. This weekend, my co-host, Charlie Hurd. Charlie, thank you very much,
2: sir. Always good to see you, buddy.
1: See you bright and early in the morning. This is Griff Jenkins filling in on The Guy Benson Show. We'll be back.
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4: 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Senior White House correspondents Jackie Heinrich and Peter Ducey anchor from Washington, D.C.
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0: This is Griff Jenkins on the Guy Benson Show, filling in for Guy Benson on a Friday. And we're watching a press conference, or not a press conference, rather. The president had an Oval Office event, and he's taking questions from the reporters. As you know, these moments often create news. We want to just dip in for a second and hear what his conversation is with the reporters in the White House Oval Office.
1: Well, I can't tell you that. Right now, we're talking to them, so, you know, maybe there won't be a tipping point, and maybe there will. We're ready to go. Look, we're locked and loaded. We're ready to go. But we're talking to them, so maybe there will be, maybe there won't be a tipping point.
2: But at what point with Iran do you think they're going to cry uncle and come to the table?
1: Well, maybe they will cry uncle, or maybe they'll just give up, or maybe they'll just go into a cave and hide. You know, they have caves very deep in the ground, and they can hide. They get shaken up pretty good, but they can hide. But we've taken out their first level of leadership. We've then taken out their second level of leadership. We've taken out some of the third level. And we're negotiating with the rest. And we'll see how it all works. And right now we are talking to them seriously. But, you know, I've talked to them before, and they don't seem to be able to get there. Maybe now they will. But, you know, look, if I thought they were anywhere near getting a nuclear weapon, if I wasn't elected, Israel would, in my opinion, not be around anymore. They would have been hit by a nuclear weapon. And that includes right at the beginning with Barack Hussein Obama's nuclear deal that was so bad with Iran. That was a road to a nuclear weapon. And maybe even more so, the B-2 bombers. If that plane right there, that plane, that beautiful plane, the wing, it carries the largest bombs in the world. If that bomb didn't go over their 17-hour flight, and it hit, every one of those bombs hit their target, and the target was an air shaft at 2 o'clock in the morning. It's hard to believe, right? Going at very tremendous speeds. Every one of them hit and blew it to hell. If that didn't happen, they would have had a nuclear weapon and there would be no Israel. If I wasn't here, if I wasn't president, there would be no Israel and there probably would be no Middle East. And you saw that when they shockingly started shooting at everybody all over the Middle East. If they had a nuclear weapon, they would have used that. There might not be a Middle East as we know it today, but there definitely, in my opinion, there would not have been an Israel.
0: Wow. That's a pretty bold statement there from President Trump, that had we not struck Operation Midnight Hammer, there would be no Israel because Iran would have gotten a nuke. It's a news-making moment indeed. This is Griff Jenkins on the Guy Benson Show. We've got more of that coming up.
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3: 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Senior White House correspondents Jackie Heinrich and Peter Ducey anchor from Washington, D.C.
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0: and who may have done wrong in a cause they deeply believe to be right.
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2: 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And I'm afraid that what I've been hearing and seeing and reading persuades me that they were right.
3: People have got to know whether or not their president is a crook. Well, I'm not a crook. I've earned everything I've got.
4: News as it happens. 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
6: Standoff. I'm Paul Stevens, Fox News. The U.S. and Iran both did not report any military strikes overnight. This for the first time in over 2 weeks after President Trump said that he is considering a massive attack in Tel Aviv. Our Steve Harrigan.
7: For 13 nights in a row here, CENTCOM would usually make an announcement sometime after 2 a.m. local time that strikes were underway. Last night for the first time, that simply did not happen. There's been a lot of talk in recent days from President Trump about a possible massive attack on Iran, but President Trump also making clear he's keeping all options open. Now, there was some military activity in the Gulf of Oman. A merchant ship tried to break through the U.S. naval blockade. It was warned 4 times before U.S. forces hit it and disabled that ship.
6: And the president says the U.S. is, quote, locked and loaded. Ukraine President Volodymyr Zelensky warning that North Korea is going to step up its involvement in Russia's war with Ukraine.
8: Russia wants to bring in 30,000 more North Korean troops as the Kremlin continues its invasion of Ukraine. Ukrainian President Zelensky making that claim, saying that Russian efforts have been underway since June to get those North Korean troops into the conflict. Under a mutual defense agreement between the two countries, Pyongyang sent 14,000 soldiers to fight alongside Russian forces in the Kursk region in 2024 after a Ukrainian incursion into the area. Meanwhile, President Zelensky is expected to meet with President Trump in Washington early next week. Jill Nato, Fox News.
6: And Reuters reports that Zelensky says Russian satellite surveillance is being used by Moscow to help Tehran direct strikes in the Middle East. Former Maine State Senator Troy Jackson winning the Democratic Party nomination to challenge Republican Senator Susan Collins in next year's midterm elections. 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
6: New York Democratic Mayor Zohran Mamdani says he's thankful, quote-unquote, that the suspect behind 2 hate crime stabbings in the Big Apple is now facing charges, but R.C.B. Cotton says some New Yorkers think he is to blame.
10: Suspect Raul Morales was arraigned on 2 counts of attempted murder, 2 counts of assault, and 1 count of attempted assault, all of which are being tried as hate crimes after witnesses say on Thursday he yelled, Allah Akbar, before stabbing a Jewish man and an Asian man on New York City's Upper West Side neighborhood. The mayor made repeated statements denouncing hate and anti-Semitism after some have questioned whether his rhetoric on Israel has created a hostile environment. Mamdani earlier this week called Israeli Prime Minister Benjamin Netanyahu a war criminal and said the federal government should arrest him. In response to criticism, Mamdani has insisted that his critique is directed at the Israeli government and not Jewish people or the Jewish faith.
6: And the group End Jew Hatred is planning a protest against Mayor Mamdani for promoting, they say, anti-Semitism. The House approving a plan that would allow the government to run until December 4th, but it needs 60 votes to get approved by the Senate, and Democrats apparently aren't budging.
11: House Republicans did approve various versions of the Save America Act. They attached it to the annual defense policy bill and intend to latch it to an eventual budget plan. But the Senate lacks the votes to approve the Save America Act. Then we have a bill banning House members from trading stocks. However, the Senate has little appetite for that. Glued to that bill is a mandate for voter ID. Finally, there are two efforts to fund the Pentagon and pay for the conflict in Iran. There's the defense policy bill, which Senate Democrats recently blocked, and the framework for the budget. But this is just a blueprint, no actual money.
6: And that's Fox's Chad Burgum at the Capitol. Lawmakers will be in D.C. for the next 5 weeks in order to try and hammer something out on all those issues. I'm Paul Stevens. This is Fox News.
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0: new generation of conservative talk. 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Fox News. You're listening to The Guy Benson Show. Filling in for Guy Benson, here's Griff Jenkins.
1: Ah, happy Friday. It is Griff Jenkins, your humble D.C. correspondent and weekend co-host of Fox and Friends, filling in for the great Guy Benson, who has got some important time off taking care of a brand new daughter. We congratulate him. Hope he is having a wonderful Friday as we are here. And, you know, I thought it would be fun maybe to go to the shrink couch for a little bit and maybe talk about what is going on in our highly polarized, highly partisan, divided country, because no one understands it better than the therapist who hear it on a daily basis. Not to discount the other reasons that we all go to therapists to help understand our own lives better and make improvements, but also in the age of the not yet medically recorded as an official condition, but often referred to, as President Trump talks about, Trump derangement syndrome. We're lucky on the Guy Benson Show to have in studio with us Dr. Jonathan Alpert, a therapist with a great book out, Therapy Nation, really pulls back the curtain on what's going on. And Dr. Alpert, thanks for joining me.
2: Thanks, Griff, for having me.
1: Yeah, no, it's great having you here. And you and I have spoken a lot. We often text each other and talk about what's going on. But you penned a piece this week that I thought was really, really important, and I hadn't thought about it. And coming from someone in your line of work, it gave all the more weight to it. It's a piece up now in the Washington Examiner with the title, Why Therapy is Making America More Polarized. Explain.
2: Yeah, and if you think about it, why are the people who are supposed to be helping mend divides and helping people to be healthier actually creating bigger divisions in our country? And in my book, Therapy Nation, I talk about how I actually think therapists are making people sicker and weaker and more divided. And I think the problem, I started to see it about, well, probably a decade ago when Trump first came into the scene. And people would come into my office, they would talk about how they're going to leave the country, how Trump is Hitler, so on and so forth. So there was such hatred, and it really wasn't rooted in fact. And I would try to work with these patients and really try to help them to think about things in a healthier way. But then this sort of morphed into people cutting out family members if they don't like the way they voted. So it becomes a big issue around Thanksgiving or Christmas and other holidays. And now we have therapists that are actually encouraging this. They're fueling this estrangement, and it's a real problem in our society.
1: It's really dangerous. And the Wall Street Journal has a piece up this week. The title, Are Therapists to Blame for Rise in Adults Cutting Parents Off? It's an interesting read. It's a deep dive in it. They talk about 25% of the population is estranged from or has cut ties with a relative. And I love one of the questions that the piece asks the reader right off the top. Is it really good therapy to break your mother's heart? I mean, it is astonishing to hear you to come with facts and explain to us that some therapists are actually encouraging this, breaking their mother's heart or cutting off their ties with this family member. You've been studying this for years. How do we get here?
2: Yeah, never a good idea to break your mother's heart,
1: no.
2: Of course. You know, we got here because people have such hatred for Trump, and it's become part of their identity, and people are more focused on politics and their hatred towards him than other things in life that I think are far more important, such as family, careers, hobbies, and other interests. But people have become hyper-fixated on Trump. And I know President Trump likes to talk about TDS, and I've talked about it as well, and I've made it very clear that this isn't an actual diagnosis that the medical community has accepted, but it's a real pathology. And I did write about this in the Wall Street Journal back in November. It's a real pathology. When you have people who are staying up at night, they can't sleep, they're highly anxious, They think the world is ending because of Trump. That's a serious pathology, and it's worth paying some attention to.
1: How much, Jonathan, do you think the media plays into this? Social media, particularly, people spend a lot of time doom scrolling, as they say. How much do you think it lies with the role of social media, or even the media at large, which is often largely attacking the president?
2: Well, both are a huge problem. We had a psychiatrist that went on MSNBC last year, and she was instructing people, cut people off if you don't like the way that they voted. So that's bad advice, and that's not advice I would ever give to someone. I would remind people that politics and a politician should never get between you and a loved one. Social media is another big problem. People surround themselves in a certain echo chamber. They only hear what they want to hear. They're not looking at the other side. So they're heavily biased, and they're really taking that to heart, and it creates bigger problems.
1: Do you think sometimes the social media companies are also to blame? Because, you know, if you are on X, formerly known as Twitter, or you're on Instagram, and you know, these algorithms, like, oh, here's things that Griff likes. He loves surfing. He loves, you know, cycling and whatever. And you know, it'll funnel that. I was noticing just even today, you know, the Iran war is really a big topic. It's front and center, and we don't know what the president's about to do, but it certainly seems like he's about to escalate his attacks. So I'm kind of looking for some stuff, and then next thing I know, for the next 3 hours, my feed is just all about that.
2: Oh yeah, big tech is watching. If you're into dogs, you'll be flooded with videos of dogs. If you're into surfing like you are. So if you're hating Trump, you'll get all sorts of memes and videos that support that pathology.
1: Do you think that some of the blame also lies with politicians? And I've been in Washington for more than 30 years, and obviously we have two parties, Republicans and Democrats, and they're always attacking each other. Although there was a time when there was actually some semblance of bipartisanship, which we rarely ever see.
2: Those were the good old days.
1: The good old days that we rarely see again. However, it is the first time, and even it wasn't entirely like this, I recall, in the first Trump administration. But now, with the exception of Senator John Fetterman, you have an entire political party that at every turn turns every conversation into bashing and demonizing President Trump. Do you think that does affect the American psyche?
2: Oh, of course. And you got to love Fetterman for being a voice of reason. But when you have politicians who are demonizing the president and are contributing to the poison that's out there, you know, these are elected officials. These are people in a position of power and authority. So the people out there start to believe it. And, you know, in the old days, people would say shooters would be assassins or hearing voices when you look at John Hinckley. And nowadays, the shooters are actually hearing voices, but they're the voices of these politicians. They're the voices of speaking heads on TV, pundits. And it's a problem. And people really need to watch what they say.
1: Yeah. And therapists need to watch what they're saying. You know, you write in your piece, and you've written about this before, which is really interesting. I want you to sort of explain for our listeners, you know, if someone comes in and they have this predisposition of something, in this case, animus towards President Trump, or you just don't hate the guy, whatever you think about him, the therapists are in many ways kind of validating that person's feelings. Talk to me about that.
2: They sure are. And we should not be discriminating against patients just because of the way they voted. If you think about if someone's having a medical crisis and they go to the ER, but they're wearing a MAGA hat, should they be turned away? Of course not. But we have that happening in my profession. We have therapists that refuse to treat someone if they voted for Trump. And I mean, I have patients who voted for Trump, patients who voted for Harris. I just look at the problem. I look at the mental health concern, whether it's depression, anxiety, and I try to treat that. But we have therapists who are using their office as a way to put their ideologies out there and discriminate against people. And they're doing people a big disservice. But this problem really starts in graduate school, where we have programs that are out there where they're teaching people a certain model where you're either oppressed or you're the oppressor. You're rich, you're poor. If you're white, you must be the oppressor. If you're anything but white, you must be the oppressed. And this is what these young therapists are taking out into the field with them.
1: You know, when you talk about the troubling realities in your industry, as you wrote in Therapy Nation, is one of the realities that you find that we as a nation are perhaps too dependent on therapy?
2: I think we are. And if you look at where we're at now, there's more access to therapy and mental health services than ever before, yet we have higher rates of anxiety and depression. So you have to wonder what's going on. But I do think we're too dependent, and therapists have pathologized ordinary life experiences. So if you have a bad day or even a bad week, that doesn't necessarily mean that you're depressed. If you have a fight with your boss or a friend, that doesn't mean that that person is toxic or a narcissist. But we have therapists that are throwing these labels out there, and they're pathologizing what I would consider ordinary life experiences. And these are experiences that help us to grow and become stronger as people, and they shouldn't be pathologized.
1: When you look across the industry, not just in your practice, but industry whole, and you talk about the polarization growing, is there a demographic, is there an age group where you're seeing it more prevalent than others?
2: You know, I used to think it was limited to 20s, 30s, and maybe early 40s, but what I'm seeing is really shocking, or what I've been seeing over the past few years. I know people in their 70s and even into their 80s who have told me that they hope Trump gets shot, or too bad the shooter missed. So you would think by the time you get to be that age, you don't let politics bother you that way, and there are more important things to think about in life. But unfortunately, that's not the case.
1: That's just an astonishing reality, because I'm 55, I'm in my mid-50s, and I joke, you know, there's some advantages to getting older. One is you lose some of the anxieties of your 20s and 30s, you know, not to say that you don't care, but you're like, I don't care.
2: Or you get better at dealing with
1: that. Or you get better at dealing with that. But to hear that is really going into really people that shouldn't have it. That, how do you fix that?
2: Well, I wish I had the solution, but you know, I try to help people understand that there are bigger and more important things in life, that this is just a 4-year term or 8 years if someone's elected to a second term, and try to really get them to shift their focus to other things that might be important in life beyond the politics.
1: Dr. Jonathan Alpert, he is the author of Therapy Nation, and he has really given us a lot to think about. 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
2: Sure.
1: I got a couple more questions. 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How about that? This is Griff Jenkins on the Guy Benson Show. A lot more with Dr. Jonathan Alpert when we come back.
0: Filling in for Guy Benson, it's Griff Jenkins.

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12: Doesn't help matters when primetime TV has Murphy Brown, a character who supposedly epitomizes today's intelligent, highly paid professional woman, mocking the importance of fathers by bearing a child alone.
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14: 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It is fundamentally destroyed.
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26: I'm Gianna Gelosi with your Fox True Crime Minute. New court filings in an Iowa murder case offer a glimpse of the prosecution's evidence in a fatal shooting that shook the real estate industry 15 years ago. 53-year-old Kristen Ramsey was arrested last month for first-degree murder in the April 2011 death of Ashley Auckland. Auckland was working an open house at a model townhouse when she was shot in the face and the chest at close range. Court documents say a woman who was in the neighboring townhome said she heard two loud noises a few seconds apart, then saw Ramsey by the model home's front door before she was seen by her car talking on her phone. The filings show that call was to an employee of the company that owned the development. At the time, Ramsey was a sales manager. After Ramsey drove off erratically, the witness went to the home and found Auckland unresponsive. Two search warrants were executed at Ramsey's home, including one carried out less than a month after the shooting. In both cases, the document says authorities found guns, illegal substances, and posters threatening violence. There's more on the story at FoxNews.com or subscribe to the Fox True Crime Podcast. I'm Gianna Gelosi with your Fox True Crime Minute.
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27: Alan Lomax, who died in 2002, was an American folklorist and musicologist. Lomax was involved in the archive of folk songs at the Library of Congress and a pioneering oral historian who recorded the early story of American folk artists.
28: Since I was 17, that was pretty close to 18 straight years. I'd been in every back alley, in every little town, and I got so I wasn't feeling fresh about America. It was coming out of my ears, and I wasn't enjoying it anymore. So it seemed to me that the big problem that time was to make the world feel like a world of various people speaking various languages, all about the same big human problems.
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2: The Department of War has designated Anthropic as a supply chain risk. This means defense vendors and contractors have to show that they don't use Anthropic's models in their work with the Pentagon. Anthropic is the first American company to be publicly named a supply chain risk. Fox Business spoke to a member of Anthropic's National Security Council, and he stressed that the move is not only unprecedented, but that their position is being misunderstood. Here is Josh Hodges.
3: We got one of the top three American AI companies being penalized in an extreme fashion for raising concern over future capabilities and impacts that could have on warfighters as well as sort of general population.
2: In a memo, Anthropic CEO Dario Amodei said they have been having productive conversations with the Department of War about, quote, ways we could serve the department. The Undersecretary of War saying on X that there is no active negotiation with Anthropic. For Fox on Tech, I'm Madison Allworth, Fox Business.
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7: Joe DiMaggio was named the greatest living player in a 1969 poll of sports writers. He took the great American pastime of baseball to new heights during his career and defined the term sports hero in the 40s and 50s. Jolton Joe was known for the power of his batting. After World War II, he became a national hero, and even people who didn't like the New York Yankees liked Joe. He announced his retirement in 1952.
19: I said last spring, I thought this would be my last year. I wish I could have had a better year, but even if I had hit 350, this would have been my last year for me anyway. You all know I've had my share of injuries and setbacks during my career. In recent years, these have been too frequent to laugh for. When baseball is no longer fun, it's no longer a game. And so, I've played my last game of ball.
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0: Welcome back to the Guy Benson Show. This is Griff Jenkins on a gorgeous Friday, and we are talking now with America's greatest therapist, Jonathan Alford, who has a great book out, Therapy Nation. And Jonathan, I held you over because we're having such an important conversation about how therapists are really polarizing the country and causing people to cut off. But I want to talk about, I'm worried about the mental state of New Yorkers. I spend a lot of time up here coming up to fill in on the, or to do the weekend show. I live in actually DC, but, you know, watching what Mayor Zohran Mamdani is doing is got to be sort of weighing on the conscience of New Yorkers in their daily life. And living in New York City is tough enough just getting by day to day. But with the stuff he's driving, with really class warfare about billionaires and Ken Griffin, in front of Ken Griffin's place, and talking about what an evil person he is, and demonizing billionaires, to the anti-Semitic sort of tone he's taken earlier this week. You may have seen Mayor Mamdani literally calling for Netanyahu's arrest, having this to say. This is cut 23. I want you to listen to this.
1: Benjamin Netanyahu is a war criminal, the architect of a horrific genocide against the Palestinian people. He is responsible for the killing of more than 73,000 people, for the maiming of tens of thousands of children as those who survive undergo amputation without anesthesia, for the targeting of neonatal hospitals and maternity care centers, denying newborns even the chance to live, for the countless people he starved as he blocked food and humanitarian aid from reaching them, for the gunning down of hundreds of aid workers and journalists. And just last month, the UN confirmed that Palestinian children continue to be deliberately targeted and killed by Israeli armed forces, more than 8 months after the so-called ceasefire.
0: Just astounding. Astounding comments there, in, you know, setting aside how we could spend the next 30 minutes picking apart the lack of facts in what he's saying, about genocide and everything else, just to have your mayor, like, you're the mayor. Like, deal with parks, libraries, schools, and trash pickup, and he's going into this lane. And, you know, we just shortly after, and, you know, we're seeing where the investigation goes, but in two separate incidences, in one case, a man was stabbed, a Jewish person, and they yelled, Allah Akbar, and you just wonder, like, what do you make of, do you think Mayor Mamdani is in any way affecting the psyche of New Yorkers?
2: Oh, absolutely, and that's what I was talking about earlier. When you have elected officials putting messages out there that someone's bad or a country's evil or what he did with the genocide, that information gets into the wrong head, and it gets into the head of a crazy person like we saw play out yesterday. And they commit bad crimes. They commit crimes, and this is Mamdani's New York. And you're right; he should probably focus on potholes instead of trying to deal with international affairs. And maybe he should actually take a visit to the Holocaust Museum to learn what a real genocide is.
0: Well, and you know, it just shocks me that, look, he's the mayor of the biggest city in America.
2: And the biggest Jewish population, you know, outside of Israel.
0: The largest Jewish population, exactly, outside of Israel. And, you know, he's got a war on landlords. He's got a war on billionaires. And he's, you know, really leaning into Netanyahu is a war criminal, needs to be arrested. And you just wonder, particularly for Jewish residents, I've only got about 30 seconds, but your final thoughts on you know, where we're headed.
2: Well, I think hating billionaires and wealthy people has never been a good strategy to help a city prosper. I mean, he doesn't recognize that billionaires and wealthy people bring in so much business, open up jobs, help to beautify
0: That's
2: the
0: right.
2: city. Yeah.
0: So don't kill the billionaires. We need them. Jonathan Alford, his book is Therapy Nation. Go get it. Thank you for being here.
2: Thank you, Griff.
0: And we'll be back on The Guy Benson Show.
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5: Fox News, I'm Carmen Roberts. The conflict with Iran widened this week as Iran-backed militants in Yemen attacked ships in the Red Sea, helping push oil prices higher. And the U.S. and Iran, however, held off on attacks overnight.
6: For 13 nights in a row, U.S. forces targeted military positions inside Iran. Last night, quiet for the first time in those 2 weeks. President Trump has talked repeatedly over the last few days about consideration of a possible massive attack on Iran. But the president made sure to say all options for the U.S. still on the table.
5: Fox's Steve Harrigan from Tel Aviv. Belgium authorities arrest a Canadian intern at NATO on suspicion of spying. Officials say NATO security services flagged suspicious activity involving the female Canadian citizen who is originally from China. America's listening to Fox News.

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1: This is the Guy Benson Show, and I am Griff Jenkins, your humble DC correspondent, filling in for the great Guy Benson. And we are lucky to have joining us now an amazing woman, a friend that I have known for a long time. Her name is Bethany Mandel, co-author of the best-selling book Stolen Youth, and you can hear her podcast and her writings at Mom Wars. So very important. Bethany, thanks for joining us.
2: Thanks for having me. I appreciate being called in while Guy's on paternity leave.
1: Well, listen, you know, I saw an article this week on the Wall Street Journal, and I was taken aback by it because I'm just going to be honest, it's personal for me. And you know, I am filling in for Guy Benson because Guy Benson is taking time to do the single most important thing in life. And that is spending time with your children. He has a brand new, gorgeous baby daughter, Madison. He's spending some time with her, and you can't get that back. And, you know, in my mid-50s, Bethany, when you're young, you really are anxious and driven, and you think money and success, and you've got to find your way in the world and all these other things. But you get a little bit older, and you realize that nothing, and I mean nothing, bar nothing, but time is most valuable, more than money or anything else, and time spent and how you choose to spend it. And this Wall Street Journal article is titled, "When One Nanny Isn't Enough, CEO Parents Hire a Whole Team." They talk about these parents. Some parents are spending upwards of $250,000 on teams for their children, not just a nanny, but also then you got a bike training coach and a potty training coach and a organizer and all these other things and a chef and even someone that's going to read to your kids. And I was blown away. I was having a conversation recently with my eldest daughter who just graduated from law school. She's going to pass the bar and go off to South Carolina to become a lawyer. And that'll be fully flying the nest. And there's a bittersweet moment in that. And I was kind of talking about this article a little bit. And I talked about, you know, I've missed more birthdays, anniversaries, and important dates than I can remember because I chose to be a reporter flying around the world to cover major stories. And I'm glad I did. And I feel like it was an important job to do. And by the way, someone has to pay for things like school and all these other things. So, you know, there's a reason why dad's having to be gone a lot of time, but you know, the at the end of the day, you know, the moments that I hold most dear were the moments when I would read books to her. She remembered one book in particular, Skippy John Jones. I don't know if you know that children's book, but she remembered I would do voices of Skippy John Jones. I am Skippito Fresquito, and I fear no bandito. My manners are mellow, sweet like the jello. I am on duty in Candido. And, you know, hearing your child, who's now grown, talking about that, it validates how important it is. But what's your take on this? You are my premier expert in this field.
2: Yeah, I mean, I have a whole Substack, The Mom Wars, about this kind of stuff, and I haven't gotten around to writing about it because I've been on mom duty too much.
1: That's a more important duty.
2: It is, and it made me really sad, honestly, to read how they had outsourced so much of the role of parenting. I outsource personally. I have a cleaning lady who organizes my kids' clothes for me and cleans my clutter. I'm not against outsourcing. I don't think that women can or should do it all, or parents should or can do it all. But to me, I outsource the stuff I don't want to do so that I can spend more time with my children. And the idea of outsourcing the very best parts of my life, it's like going on a diet and cutting out all of the healthy, cutting out all of the desserts when it just, like, that's the best part. So I was really sad by that whole piece. And it made me, like, to be frank, wonder why people had kids at all. What was the end goal here if you didn't want to raise them and spend time with them? Because you're missing out on the best parts.
1: It's so true. And look, I don't blame some of these people in the article of trying to balance this, you know, crazy, you know, challenge between staying the CEO, staying being successful, but the part about missing all of the little moments. One of a former CEO talks about every hour I'm not bogged down with the doing is an hour I get to show up fully present with my kids. And, I just wonder whether, as you point out, the thought of if you choose to be a parent and you realize that that greatest gift of having a child, is your primary focus and should be, you know, it's time to have a cultural discussion nationwide. Even if you have an endless amount of money to alleviate the challenges you've got, but a discussion about not only what you're missing out, but also what you're depriving your child of.
2: Yeah. There's an incredible special, I guess, airing on CNN this weekend, and Jake Tapper sat down with Senator Ben Sasse. And Sasse told him, you know, when I would go on a business trip, I'd throw the hotel key on my floor of my closet.
1: Yes.
2: And he had an incredible collection of hotel keys at the bottom of his closet. And he, after he was diagnosed with stage 4 pancreatic cancer, looked at that box of hotel key cards and said, that was dinners. That was moments that I missed with my kids that I'm never going to get back. You can never, ever get these moments back. And to me, like, you know, you said you don't blame these parents. I do. Yeah. Like, why have children? What is the purpose of this professional success if not to earn yourself the ability to give your kids everything? But the most important thing you can give your kids is yourself. And so, they're like, they don't need $15,000 a week sailing camp or bicycling camp. Like, they need you. They need you to be standing there having those moments, because they're not going to remember bicycle camp or sailing camp. They're going to remember the time that they spent with you.
1: You're spot on, Bethany, and this is why I love you. Our brains think alike. Here is a little bit of the preview of Ben Sasse in that CNN interview that Bethany is talking about. It is such a powerful moment. This is cut 39. Listen here.
3: I have serious regret about how much I traveled. I would just come back from all my trips and take all the hotel keys and throw them on the floor of a closet in my home office. And all of a sudden it became thousands and thousands of keys. And you're like, that's a hell of a lot of missed dinners.
4: And you look at it kind of like forlornly.
3: I would look at my kids and I felt like they had a chain around their neck with an hourglass. And I was watching the years, the months or the years or the dinners we had left as a family. And I'd look at my kids and I'd see the sand through the hourglass. Like, what the hell was I doing instead of being with you?
1: In a powerful admission, in powerful words to be made from a man whose days are limited and with terminal cancer. We don't know how much time he's got, but I'm so proud of Senator Sasse for having the courage to talk about this stuff. And this is exactly what you're talking about. It makes you wonder, you know, will some parent out there with young children hear this and be moved by it?
2: Yeah, I mean, I think the part of why I have this mentality is because my parents both passed away when I was young. My mom, I was 16 when she died, and my dad, I was 19 when he died. And so I've always sort of seen life as a gift that is not infinite. It is finite. It's a finite gift that we've been given. And so if you're going to take any blessings from the early death of both your parents and your teens, for me it's that realization. And I applaud Senator Sasse, because sitting down with Jake Tapper, I'm sure, was really difficult. And, you know, it's an hour long special, and I can't imagine how many hours they spent sitting with him. It must have been many. But he's teaching that lesson to all of us that, you know, life is a beautiful gift from God, and we have to treasure it, and we have to use it wisely. And I think that, you know, he has regrets, but hopefully, you know, there's people out there who will hear those regrets and think about making different life choices.
1: And do you think, Bethany, that, you know, look, when you have small children, it's not easy. It's tough. Everything from just managing things to getting through the things. And it's easy in that moment when you're dealing with potty training and you're exhausted and you didn't get sleep and you're dealing even with, you know, okay, I'm going to go out and teach my daughter to ride a bike, of which I did with both of my children. And, you know, you think it's going to be this Hallmark movie moment and they fall and they cut their knee and they're screaming and crying. And you're like, wait, hold on. This isn't going well. You know, it's easy to get frustrated and exhausted by it. And sometimes you don't really realize until you're reflecting on it, you are able to fully appreciate the joy that it brought you, even if it went a little bit more difficult than you thought it would.
2: Yeah, no, and the those moments, I've had 6 kids. I didn't sleep for basically a decade. So I get that bone crushing exhaustion but I also, because I have the blessing of having 6 children, and I had 6 children because I the lessons from my parents that I just talked about. I see my 12-year-old. And I look at pictures of her from when she was 2 or 3 years old, and I think, oh my God, it went so fast. And I look at my 3-year-old, my youngest son, and I think, oh my God, I have to just keep you at this age, and I have to treasure it. And it is such a blessing to have the number of kids that I had and the age range that I have, because it really is also such a realization that, like, the days are long, but the years are short. And I know I'm going to miss these years. I look at him, my youngest son, and I think, oh God, I already am sad for this age, and you're still this age.
1: Yeah, it really is the old adage or saying that, you know, we're in a hurry to get where we're going, but it's once we get there that we realize it was the journey that mattered more than the destination. So just incredible stuff, and I can't wait to see more of Ben Sasse's interview. I mean, here's a guy facing death from stage 4 pancreatic cancer, just hitting us with the most important things that matter in life. Hey, let me change gears for a little bit, though, because I have interviewed you and talked a lot often with you about the rise in things like anti-Semitism and what we're seeing. And we have Zoran Mamdani just this week outdoing himself with talking. I just was playing for our previous guest, Jonathan Albert, where he said that, you know, this whole thing about getting Benjamin Netanyahu arrested, that he's a war criminal and genocide is being carried out. And you know, on the one hand, I'm quick to point out, you're the mayor, dude. Stay in your lane, fix the potholes, deal with parks, libraries, schools, and trash pickup. But no, he's not. He's not going to do that. And of course, he is becoming quick the star of the Democratic Socialist rise in this country. And to credit to him, he got elected mayor of New York City. But, you know, this New York City has the largest Jewish population outside of Israel. And we just saw a Jewish individual being stabbed and someone yelling Allah Akbar before they got stabbed. And you wonder, are we approaching a rise in anti-Semitism? And is Mayor Mamdani sort of throwing some gasoline on that fire here in New York City?
2: Yeah, he absolutely is. So yesterday was the saddest day on the Jewish calendar. It's called Tisha B'Av. And it's a sort of conflagration of a lot of different horrible things that happened in the span of Jewish history that all happened to happen on this date in the Hebrew calendar, namely the destruction of the temples in Jerusalem. And it's interesting to have a mayor who, you know, sent out this very vague, mealy-mouthed, so like, I hope you have a peaceful Tisha B'Av. Like, what does that mean? But it's funny coming from him because, you know, Mr. Mayor, what is this holiday commemorating? It's the loss of the temples in Jerusalem thousands of years ago. So this guy who thinks that, you know, Zionism was an idea that was invented 90 years ago, well, sir, let's tell you about the holiday you just wished us a peaceful Tisha B'Av for. It's like wishing people a happy 9/11. Like, it's a very weird greeting. And you can tell that he doesn't have anyone Jewish in his circles. And it's because Jewish leaders are avoiding him like the plague because they see him for what he is. And so in the middle of this commemorative event where, you know, we're fasting all day, we're sitting on the ground, we're mourning the loss of the temples, the man who was stabbed hadn't eaten or drank all day, and he was walking back and forth to his synagogue, and he was stabbed. And what's funny, not funny, is this individual, Moshe is his name, was in the process of moving to Florida. He was, you know, packing up his stuff in his apartment and leaving because he was not feeling safe or excited about living in Zohra Mamdani's New York. And there's a lot of New Yorkers who are thinking this right now. We have very close friends who live in that neighborhood, and they're at their kids' Jewish school, everyone's standing around. And by the way, everyone's very liberal at this school. Like, this is not a conservative school. And everyone is saying, this is, Kamala is the last Democrat I vote for. This is it. The writing's on the wall, because it's not just Aram Mamdani. Like, if it were, it would just be an anomaly. But the DSA candidates who have decided to make Israel their number one priority and the Jews their number one priority are across the country, from Colorado to Michigan, you name it. Like, there is a terrifying rise of, like, pure, insane anti-Semitism on the left through the DSA. And Democrats are just watching it happen like it's a slow-motion car train wreck. And they seem fine with it. Like, they're okay with this absolutely crazy anti-Semitic ring coming up to their left. I was talking yesterday with a friend mm-hmm. who used to know Abdul, who's running for Senate in Michigan, and right. he said he knew him in high school, and he used to compare Zionists and Israelis to Nazis. And he said, "Do you think I could leak that to the media?" And I was like, honestly, I don't think it's that newsworthy, because he says it now.
1: Wow.
2: He says it out loud.
1: It's so true. And, you know, good on these New York City Jewish leaders who are blasting Mamdani, you know, saying stop fanning the flames of hatred and division. We'll see where it goes. Bethany Mandel, thank you. As always, it is great to get your insight. She's, of course, the best-selling author of Stolen Youth, and you can read her and listen to her on her podcast at Mom Wars. Bethany, have a great weekend.
2: Thank you so much. You too.
1: All right. This is Griff Jenkins on the Guy Benson Show, and we will be back.
0: In the swamp, not of the swamp. 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

0: This is Griff Jenkins filling in on the Guy Benson Show on this Friday, and we are talking about everything under the sun. And there's news. I've got to quickly talk about this because it's very big, and it comes out of the great state of Pennsylvania. The governor there, Josh Shapiro, has proclaimed July 24th, that's today, to officially be LeBron James Day. Now, I was absolutely consumed with Knicks mania and Jalen Brunson. I bought a Knicks hat. I literally became a fair-weathered, admittedly, Knicks fan, and I'm so impressed. But LeBron James, instead of choosing his hometown Cleveland Cavaliers or the Miami Heat, who thought they actually had him, accidentally leaked a press conference about that, didn't turn out he's going to Philadelphia. Now, why is that interesting? Because Philadelphia just got Jaylen Brown from the Celtics. Now they're doing this deal where they got LeBron James to take a pay cut. They're building a franchise-winning team. This looks like they think they're going to win the whole thing next year, but I will remain a Knicks fan because that's the boat I chose to get in. This is Griff Jenkins. One more hour coming up, and that's the happy hour.
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1: 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Senior White House correspondents Jackie Heinrich and Peter Ducey anchor from Washington, D.C.
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7: 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President Ronald Reagan.
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13: Never again should a black or Hispanic or woman or Jew, because of race, religion, or sex, be limited or inhibited as we grow. The aristocracy is not the limit. The sky is the limit. Our time has come.
14: News as it happened then. 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
15: Iran versus Ukraine. I'm Carmen Roberts, Fox News. Iran is accusing Ukraine of attacking an Iranian commercial vessel in the Caspian Sea, killing one sailor and injuring another. Reuters reports that Tehran called the incident an act of aggression and vowed to defend its national interest and security. Ukraine says its forces were targeting a Russian warship and vessels that were carrying Iran-linked missiles.

0: military cargo. Meantime, the U.S. and Iran avoided fighting last night for the first time in 2 weeks.
1: For 13 nights in a row, U.S. forces targeted military positions inside Iran. Last night, quiet for the first time in those 2 weeks. President Trump has talked repeatedly over the last few days about consideration of a possible massive attack on Iran, but the president made sure to say all options for the U.S. still on the table.
2: And we can take that to a much higher level if we want to. You know, we're prepared to do that. As you know, we're locked and loaded.
1: Things not completely quiet. Some military activity on the Gulf of Oman. A merchant ship tried to run the U.S. blockade of Iran's naval ports. It was warned 4 times and then disabled by the U.S. military.
0: Fox's Steve Harrigan in Tel Aviv. Maine Democrats select Troy Jackson as their nominee to face U.S. Senator Susan Collins in November. He told delegates,
3: "You know, we all have eyes. We can see what's happening. We can see our paychecks and the bills that we have. And we know that we are getting screwed. And we also know who's to blame. And I'm running to change that."
0: Maine had to choose a new candidate after Graham Plattner dropped out following sexual assault allegations. And a fourth firefighter dies after last month's deadly wildfire burnover near the Colorado-Utah border. Federal officials say 43-year-old Nathan Matthews died yesterday from his injuries nearly 1 month after he and his crew were trapped by fast-moving flames. The fire killed 3 crew members at the scene. 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
0: President Trump spoke at the White House Correspondents' Dinner for the first time as president, just a few months after an alleged assassination attempt at that dinner in April.
16: The president said it was important to not be deterred after his alleged attempted assassination back in April, and he touched on that last night. The president says he actually made some changes to his speech after the shooting. He said he'd been hoping to rip into people, but he decided to pull things back a bit. The president covered other topics, including the White House ballroom, crime, and the war in Iran. He says the U.S. and Iran are talking, but he still does not think Tehran is ready to make a deal. In his closing remarks, the president wore a 2028 cap, joking about running for a third term. Ultimately, though, he says he respects the work of the press corps who cover him, even if that relationship can be tense at times. And he says he does want to go back to the dinner next year.
0: Fox's Madeline Rivera at the White House. The accused assassin, Cole Allen, has pleaded not guilty. The International Criminal Court's chief prosecutor, Karim Khan, is removed following sexual misconduct allegations. Israeli ambassador to the UN, Danny Danon, tells Fox News it was necessary after the court refused to drop its investigation of Israel's prime minister.
17: But we have to look at the allegations themselves. It's about time that the ICC would stop the investigation and the inquiry against Prime Minister Netanyahu. It is a political theater, political circus, and we demand more from this body.
0: Khan's ousting comes after the Trump administration brought sanctions against him and other ICC staff for issuing a warrant for Israeli Prime Minister Netanyahu over alleged war crimes and crimes against humanity in Gaza. And San Francisco's 49ers coach Kyle Shanahan is still recovering after a serious concussion suffered in a car crash. Team says he'll take part in training camp and only do as much as he can tolerate. I'm Carmen Roberts, and this is Fox News.
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1: Happy Friday, happy hour, the best hour all week long on the Great Guy Benson Show. This is Griff Jenkins, your humble DC correspondent and Fox and Friends Weekend co-host, trying to fill those giant shoes of Guy Benson. And, you know, I want to dispel right off the top this hour a few rumors, because it is clearly the summer of Jimothy, that cute, deformed raccoon make his way all across Seattle. There were rumors that Guy Benson is taking time off his radio show to go and spend time with Jimothy and chase Jimothy, which I would not blame him, because I would love to do that, but it is false. Let us discount that immediately, because he is doing something far more important. Guy Benson is spending time with his brand new daughter, Madison, and we are so proud of him and so happy for him and congratulate him on that feat. But it is happy hour, so let us get right to it. Joining us from Chicago, John O'Caldwell, my good friend. Of course, you hear us out there on WLS 890, the great radio station in Chicago. John, thanks for joining us for the happy hour.
2: Great to be with you, my friend. Thank you for having me.
1: Well, listen, you are, Jono, not only a good friend and someone I admire and think the world of in what you have accomplished in your life, but I think, you know, we talk about Guy Benson doing one of the most important things in his life, spending time with his new daughter. You are doing something that I want to put a spotlight on. I want to bring attention to it, and that is you are having, on Saturday, a march in Chicago, a march against violence to honor your baby brother, Christian, who was gunned down in the violent streets of Chicago. Talk to me about what you're doing and why you're doing it, Jono.
2: Yes, thank you for the opportunity, Griff. And I got to tell you, you know, we've been colleagues at the Fox News Channel for almost 10 years now, and you've always been one of the nicest, kindest, and most well-informed people that I've ever worked with. So thank you for that. To your point, on June 24th, 2022, my life changed forever when my innocent teenage baby brother, Christian, was murdered in Chicago. We're going back to Chicago. We're here actually right now. We're doing a march tomorrow. Tomorrow is in July 25th, starting at Morgan Park High School at 10 a.m. Central Time in Chicago. And I'm inviting everyone to come out and let their voices be heard. Enough is enough when it comes to soft on crime policies being pushed across our nation. Chicago and Illinois specifically is usually the epicenter where things start. Where cash bail was eliminated, it started in Illinois, and then it spread over in other places like D.C., New Mexico, and so on. These policies must come to an end. Why? Because it's creating carnage. It's creating more victims. It's creating fatherless families. And we cannot have that anymore. The silence game is over. I'm saying to Governor Pritzker and Mayor Brandon Johnson, come march with us tomorrow at 10 a.m. And again, you can go get the details at callofsafety.org. Come march with us and see the devastation that your policies have caused on these families. We're going to have angel families there. We're going to have folks who lost not one family member to gun violence, not two, three people in their family murdered. So we're going to have a broad coalition of people there. I've invited everyone to come out. This isn't about politics. And the Caldwell Foundation for Public Safety, again, caldwellsafety.org, is hosting this event. This is an organization I started after my brother was murdered. We're inviting everyone to come because it's about the people, not politics.
1: And I would encourage everyone to go to the Caldwell Institute to learn more about it. And, you know, Jono, why I have so much respect for you and applaud you is because as a reporter that has covered so many violent crime cases over the span of 25 years working at Fox News, you know, at every one, when you interview the victims' families, the common thread that binds all those stories tragically together is they ask, when will enough be enough? When will people realize something has to be done? And you mentioned Mayor Johnson and Governor Pritzker. Have their offices had any response to you? I mean, it is beyond inconceivable why Mayor Johnson wouldn't be out there in trying to cross this partisan divide in this country, which is just as high as it's ever been. I've never seen a partisan divide in the country like we have right now. And we can talk about another day for why that is. But when it comes to senseless violence that takes the lives of young people like your baby brother, Christian, who had their whole life in front of them, just a pure violent robbery of what would have been been a life of so much promise. How is it that Mayor Johnson and Governor Pritzker, but particularly the mayor, it's his city, the safety of his constituents and residents are the top priority of any mayor in any city? And have you had any contact with him about that? And why wouldn't he be there?
2: Well, I've invited them multiple times. We've reached out to their offices over the phone. I believe we've emailed them as well. I have a piece that came out in FoxNews.com yesterday. I encourage people to take a look at that about the march that we're doing. And I also put a personal invite there. I was on Fox 32 Chicago. I invited them again. Have they responded? Absolutely not. Do they intend to come? I doubt it. But I'm still going to invite them anyway because this problem has to be solved. And if it isn't solved, we're going to see more and more deaths. Over the last 10 years, we've seen over 6,500 murders in the city of Chicago. 6,500. Those are lives lost. There's so much potential in the city of Chicago, but unfortunately, a lot of it lies in graveyards across our city. So what must we do? We must say enough is enough and unite as a community. We got people flying in all over the country for this march because it is very important for us to say it again. We cannot be silent no more.
1: So true. You wrote a new book that I would encourage our listeners to go out and get, The Day My Brother Was Murdered, My Journey Through America's Violent Crime Crisis. And that's such an appropriate title, Jono, because you're on that journey through America's violent crime crisis. You painfully know firsthand what that journey is like, but your journey is just beginning. Your journey is going to go for the rest of your life, but yet you're trying to take a stand now to rally people to unite, not divide, over what is a common sense goal of trying to stop this violence. Have you given thought about how we stop this? How do we end the cycle that just keeps repeating itself?
2: Well, if we're talking about places like Chicago, there's something called the Safety Act, which was the elimination of cash bail. That needs to be repealed, point blank period. They have policies here where there's been a number of people who have been not tried for murder, but they're waiting to be tried for murder, and they're sitting at home with ankle monitor bracelets. What the Safety Act does, in addition to the elimination of cash bail, is with the ankle monitor braces, which they can't be taken off, they can't be manipulated. Now, if the police sees a signal that the person is out of range, they're not at their home, or has been messed with, they can't respond for 72 hours with the Safety Act, which means if you're being under house arrest, waiting for trial for murder, you can go out and kill the witness. You got 72 hours to do it. So it's just nonsensical policies. Additionally, around the country, I know this is the national platform we're on right now. You got places like Los Angeles and New York. Why don't you work with ICE? Why won't you get the criminals, the worst of the worst, out of there? Why won't you honor these detainers, these ICE detainers? You sometimes have them in your prisons. But yet you refuse to work with ICE. So, you know, you got places where they're like, oh, crime isn't that bad. It actually has been a decrease. Okay, true enough, there's been a decrease in homicides, a 100-year low. But that's not because of their policies. It's because of Donald Trump. That is the reason why we have a 100-year low. You saw what he did in D.C. You saw what he did in Memphis. You saw how he surged resources across the country in places where the government actually works with the administration. I don't know of one policy that Donald Trump has ever implemented or offered that has caused the loss of life and violent crime. That's been these local governors, these local mayors that have done that. And that must come to an end. So I'm speaking with a loud, clear voice. I started the Caldwell Institute for Public Safety, CaldwellInstitute.org. Please support our efforts there. It's our political arm, our 501c4, where we can go out and actually get some of these folks out of office. And we've already experienced some success doing that. Tomorrow's is about our foundation, nonpartisan, a 501c3. And there, we're welcoming everybody into the conversation, everybody into the fold, because it's going to take all of us to get this done, whether it be to replace the people in office or to change what's on the books, if they will stop virtual signaling to these particular communities that the Democratic Party have a foothold in and actually be concerned about the citizens in their local jurisdictions. That is the question to Mayor Mondani. That is the question to Mayor Brandon Johnson. That is the question to Karen Bass in Los Angeles and many other of these soft on crime blue city mayors across our nation.
1: Okay, hold that thought, Jono. If you can stay with us, let's continue this conversation. Very important. We'll be back after a short break. This is Griff Jenkins on The Guy Benson Show.
0: Filling in for Guy Benson, it's Griff Jenkins.

0: Hello, everyone. 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Thank you for joining me for the 52-episode podcast series, The Life of Jesus.
1: 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Stacey Keach, Sean Astin, Michael York, and Kristen Bell provide the voices for some of Jesus' notable followers. 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
19: No other player in history of baseball affected how the game was played more than Babe Ruth. He changed the game from an inside game of scratching for one or two runs to a game of power. His career included 714 home runs. He retired from the game and was elected to the first class in the new Baseball Hall of Fame. With all that, the Babe still wished for more.
4: I've had three ambitions in my life. One of them was to hit 700 home runs. The other one was to play 20 years. And the next one was to be in 10 World Series. I succeeded in one last year, making my 10th World Series. And next year gives me the opportunity to play in 20 years. And if I had 46 home runs, I'll have my 700 home runs, and I'll sure be satisfied with everything.
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0: I'm Gianna Gelosi with your Fox True Crime Minute. New court filings in an Iowa murder case offer a glimpse of the prosecution's evidence in a fatal shooting that shook the real estate industry 15 years ago. 53-year-old Kristen Ramsey was arrested last month for first-degree murder in the April 2011 death of Ashley Auckland. Auckland was working an open house at a model townhouse when she was shot in the face and the chest at close range. Court documents say a woman who was in the neighboring townhome said she heard two loud noises a few seconds apart, then saw Ramsey by the model home's front door before she was
7: seen by her car talking on her phone. The filings show that call was to an employee of the company that owned the development. At the time, Ramsey was a sales manager. After Ramsey drove off erratically, the witness went to the home and found Auckland unresponsive. Two search warrants were executed at Ramsey's home, including one carried out less than a month after the shooting. In both cases, the document says authorities found guns, illegal substances, and posters threatening violence. There's more on the story at FoxNews.com or subscribe to the Fox True Crime Podcast. I'm Gianna Gelosi with your Fox True Crime Minute.
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8: 5 seconds to the gold medal. 4 to the gold medal. This impossible dream comes true.
9: The jury took less than 2 hours to reach its verdict. Remarkably fast when you consider they had 33 separate murders to consider.
10: I can't say at this moment what other nations will not go to the Summer Olympics in Moscow. Ours will not go.
11: I aim to try and tap that great American spirit that opened up this completely undeveloped continent from coast to coast and made it a great nation.
12: This individual, Mr. Chapman, came up behind him and called to him Mr. Lenin, and then in a combat stance, he emptied the Charter Arms 38 caliber gun that he had with him and shot John Lennon.
6: News as it happened. News as it happens.
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16: This is Fox on Justice. The nation's capital seeing a sharp decrease in crime over the past year after President Trump deployed the National Guard and as the country gets ready to celebrate its 250th birthday. Here are the numbers. A 52% drop in homicide, robbery down 23%, and a 56% decrease in motor vehicle theft. Officials say one area of concern, a spate of brawls in the city known as teen takeovers. Trump's U.S. attorney in D.C., Jeanine Pierre, said many teens need to be treated like adults.
17: The problem is that they don't believe that these young people need to be treated as criminals. They are committing adult crimes.
16: The decrease in crime follows a nationwide trend since President Trump returned to office. The murder rate is now the lowest since 1900. President Trump says the reduction in crime is largely thanks to his border policies. Lucas Tomlinson, Fox News.
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0: Back to the Guy Benson Show. This is Griff Jenkins filling in for a Guy, and we are talking to Jono Caldwell. And Jono, I'm glad you mentioned Memphis. You know, Jono, I was born and raised in Memphis, and every fellow Memphian I've talked to since the president leaned in and started driving crime down, they have been grateful for the work there. And that was done, by the way, in a purely Democratic city with a police chief and a mayor that leaned in and said, this is a no-brainer. We're going to take this federal help, and we're going to drive the numbers down. But you mentioned President Trump. You know, you were recently able to go to the Oval Office, speak with President Trump, along with John Walsh of America's Most Wanted, and you guys talked about this. What did the president have to say?
1: 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Again, caldwellsafety.org. Please support our efforts there. And he understands what needs to happen. In fact, the day that I went to meet with him, the day before that, I had a town hall in Chicago. We're a national organization, but we do a lot, again, in Chicago. It's where my brother was murdered. It's where I'm from. I was born and raised in Chicago. But it's certainly where a lot of these policies start. I had a town hall. Hundreds of people showed up, all races of people. Democrats, Republicans, everything, you name it. And they had one thing to say when I told them, I'm going to be at the White House tomorrow. I'm going to be meeting with the president in the Oval Office. They wanted me to tell him, send in the National Guard. We need help. They don't care about the politics. Their family members are being tragically murdered. They don't care about it. I turn on the TV today in Chicago. I go to Fox 32 or the local station to see what's going on in Chicago. First thing I see, 5 people murdered overnight. And some people will look at that and say, especially in Chicago, oh, 5 people murdered, that's not a big number. Are you serious?
0: Wow.
1: The reason they say that is because it becomes so normalized in this city that they know that possibly someone in their family is going to die eventually. Someone in their family is going to be killed. This is unacceptable in every way, But nothing's going to change until we change it.
0: Yeah, you're so right. There's a desensitization of the violence where it becomes acceptable. It's crazy. You mentioned, by the way, the anti-ICE folks. You know, I'm hosting Guy's show here from New York City, where the Democratic Socialists of America have won primaries with these candidates like Dara Eliza Chevalier, who is out there on a campaign openly advocating for not only abolishing ICE, but no police, no prisons. If members, if candidates like this become members of Congress, what does that mean for the future of safety in cities like New York or Chicago, for that matter?
1: I mean, these folks got as much sense as a banana nut cake. I mean, you can't make this stuff up. And the thing is, they're winning elections in these very, very blue cities with this same rhetoric. And as you know, the concentration of the Democratic Party's power are in major cities. And what we have here is, I think the Democratic Party is dead. I think the socialists really killed the Democratic Party. That's why you have people now like Van Jones and others, or the city council member out of Queens who called the Democratic Socialists of America a white supremacy group. These guys understand that they've lost power because the socialists have taken over. I was watching Fox and Friends earlier today, or it was maybe America's Newsroom. AOC is polling really high.
0: Yeah.
1: And I believe that was in New Hampshire. I think that was a New Hampshire poll, but she's at 22% compared to Kamala, I think was around 8 or 10%. AOC is a socialist. Like, you know what I mean?
0: Right.
1: Like, this is where their party is going. And this is where their party is, I should correct myself. The socialists have taken over and they want to destroy cities across our nation. What do you do without police? How do you maintain order without police? How do you protect our borders without ICE? How do you clean up the streets? You don't. You get more anarchy. And then they say things like, oh, yeah, we're going to tax the billionaires. Or if you got a second home in New York City and it's $5 million, then, you know, we're going to give you all these tax you. Or there's 5% wealth tax in California that they're going to have on the ballot. Where do you think all the wealth goes? It leaves these areas and it goes somewhere else. They're going to go to Florida and Texas where it's safe, where their tax dollars mean something, where their philanthropic dollars actually mean something. They're not going to stay in these cities. So what do you see? More decline because the jobs leave with them.
0: Yeah.
1: This is idiotic language that we hear out of, and it amounts to virtual signaling that never works.
0: It's just startling to try and put your mind, wrap your mind around it. And, you know, talking about, like, in D.C., we just had an election for the Democrat primary, which is essentially the shoe-in because the Republican's never been elected mayor of D.C., where I've lived for more than 30 years. She is a socialist. And we'll see where she takes the nation's capital. But I'm reminded, as a reporter that went out when President Trump launched the federal crackdown in Washington and made it one of the safest safest cities in the country after being one of the most dangerous. You know, I talked to one woman, an African-American woman, that has never voted for Donald Trump, never voted for Republicans, very Democratic woman. And I was asking her specifically about what President Trump was doing. And she said, I am all for it. I am all in. I welcome it. I can't believe nobody tried to do it before. And I said, but you, what about, you know, Democrats and talking about affordability and things like this? And she said, my husband was killed trying to intervene in the robbery of an elderly man. My eldest son today is a paraplegic because he was shot in the crossfire of a turf war between two gang members going to his second job. He had two jobs, one of which was working like FedEx guy. And he was going to his job, gets shot. And she said, I hear politicians talk about affordability and I want prices and things like that to come down. But these politicians have to understand that if my city isn't safe enough for my son to go to his second job to try and pay for his wife and children, then you can't get there. And it really brings home kind of the main point on this issue, Jenna. I'll give you the last word here. What message do you want Americans to hear from this march?
1: You know, my heart goes out to that lady. Just hearing that story, just, oh my God, such a terrible story. And you can't go out and make money if you can't have the peace of mind and know that you may or may not return back home safe. You know, you don't want people going out. Kids are going out to go out for school and they may return back in a casket. It's insane. So my message for this march, and again, please go to CaldwellSafety.org. You can learn more details about the march there and hope to see you at 10 a.m. Central Standard Time in Morgan Park High School in Chicago on the South Side. My message is clear. Politicians, listen up. We are no longer taking no for an answer. We're demanding change. And change comes in many forms. I recognize that. If I have to run for office and move to Chicago to do that, that's something that I would consider. But my hope is that we have enough citizens aligned to recognize that the people in office, like J.B. Pritzker, who's running for re-election right now, does not have their best interest at heart. Not at all. They're more concerned about the illegal migrants that come into the city and the state where they spent billions of dollars for people in addition to who have raped, killed, murder, people who've been in these, had police records, etc. They're more so interested in protecting criminals than they are citizens, and that must come to an end. So we're going to unite. This isn't going to be our last march, but it's certainly our first one, and one I hope to be the most powerful statement yet of what needs to change in the state of Illinois and across the nation, because we're marching not just for Chicago, not just in Illinois, but we're marching this effort for the whole country.
0: We applaud you for this effort and we wish you great success. I know it's going to be a very successful and important march tomorrow. And if you are listening, Mayor Brandon Johnson out there on WLS 890 right now, hear Gianno's offer. Go out, unite the community, march in the name of common sense to make this senseless violence end. Gianno Caldwell, thank you, my friend. Good luck.
1: Thank
0: Have
1: you
0: a great march
1: me,
0: tomorrow.
1: Friend.
0: All right. We've got more when we come back.
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0: Fox News. I'm Paul Stevens. Decision made. The Democratic committee members in the state of Maine selecting former state Senate member Troy Jackson to run for the U.S. Senate this November. Jackson was once a Republican, but now embraces progressivism and is backed by Vermont Senator Bernie Sanders. He, of course, replaces the primary winner Graham Plattner after sexual assault allegations forced him out of the race. He denies those allegations. Jackson will face longtime incumbent Republican Senator Susan Collins in the fall election. President Trump saying the U.S. will keep attacking Iran until it's serious about a peace deal.
14: And by the way, they are talking to us right now. They'd love to make a deal.
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1: Welcome back to the Guy Benson Show. It is Griff Jenkins on a Friday with a high honor of filling in.

0: For Guy Benson, and I had the pleasure of talking to my Fox and Friends weekend co-host Charlie Hurt earlier today. We talked about a whole lot of interesting things. Here's some of that interview. Let's talk though, because I got to tell you, we're probably going to talk about this on the weekend. I think you talked about it on Fox and Friends this morning, and that is this USA Today columnist.
1: Good grief!
0: Writing this just incredibly offensive article about Caitlin Clark, equating Caitlin Clark's, questioning referees for not calling when she's attacked, equating it to the lynching in 1955 of Emmett Till. It just unbelievable. I did Stu Varney this morning, and Dave Portnoy was on there, and we got him to react.
1: Oh,
0: Dave,
1: nice.
0: Portnoy had retweeted about it, saying, "Congratulations, USA Today. This is the single dumbest thing, not only that I've ever read, but also that it's ever been written in sports history." He came on with Varney today and was reacting. Here's a little bit of what he had to say. Cut 36.
2: We got to put her in a straitjacket. You got to find the nearest institution. You got to put this author away and throw away the key. I've been doing Barstool 24 years. I'm 49 years old. That's the craziest thing I've ever seen in my life. The absolute craziest thing. To somehow equate the civil rights movement and Caitlin Clark arguing whether she got fouled or not and making it into this mishmash, it is pure insanity. And even some of the people who generally, you know, make everything about race or what, even they are like, whoa, this may have been a step too far.
0: And then he went on. I want to play one more soundbite for you, because this is a newspaper man yourself. You'll appreciate. He followed up with this. Cut 37.
2: I do think she should be fired. I think the editor who allowed this to be published should be fired. But again, firing isn't really far enough. You got to put her in an insane asylum. You got to lock her up. And people who say, hey, Dave, that's too far. That's nothing compared to what she just wrote.
0: So as a former newspaper man, what say you? I mean, right, there would have been an editor that read
1: you
0: this.
1: You would think. That's the whole point of having a newspaper. Like, you're going to have all the bad parts of a newspaper, which is it comes out 24 hours later. It's always behind the times. It's not the internet. You get ink all over your hands. The one thing that you want from a freaking newspaper is an editor who looks at it before it goes to press and then gets distributed to, in this case, hotel rooms. That, like, maybe this is bat bonkers. Maybe we shouldn't run this. Maybe you're going to look like an idiot. Maybe you're going to embarrass the entire newspaper. You're not allowed to run this, as stupid as it is. But here's the thing, Griff.
0: Did you just pull back from the bat dung?
1: I tried my best. Self-editing on the fly, which is always dangerous. But here's the thing, Griff, and I really do think that this is probably the case. I don't know this woman. I never heard of her before. I don't follow any of, like, USA Today. I don't read USA Today. Used to be a magnificent newspaper, by the way. But it makes you think that the only reason she would write something this dumb and it wouldn't get censored before going into the paper, you know, cut out before it went into the paper, is that this is what they want. This is probably what this crazy woman has been writing for years. And, you know, and it's kind of funny to me, because and if you look at her, she's clearly some crackpot left-wing goofball, of course, white lady. You know, the Democrats claim to be the party that cares about black history and cares about, like, black people, and they want to remember the history. The sometimes painful history that African Americans have gone through in this country. And yet you're going to equate what is going on in the WNBA today with the lynching of Emmett Till. It is bonkers. And then one last thing that I do think is really important about us. So all of what made her make that ridiculous, illogical jump was that it was that the playoffs or the whatever
0: the All-Star game
1: yeah. is happening at the Obama Presidential Center in Chicago. And so she was going through people who were from Chicago. Emmett Till. Okay. Still, wild stretch.
0: That was part of our great interview with Charlie Hurd. For the full interview, you can listen at GuyBensonShow.com, GuyBensonShow.com, FoxNewsPodcast.com, or wherever you listen to podcasts. Coming up next, the home stretch. You don't want to miss that. And I am so excited to do it because many moons ago, I started working in radio with the producer, Christina, this show. And we're going to talk old days.
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0: 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Senior White House correspondents Jackie Heinrich and Peter Ducey anchor from Washington, D.C.
3: President Trump will not be signing a new law if it ever reaches his desk.
0: Tackling all facets of the White House beat, including the President of the United States' national and international moves.
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20: 1 year ago, Cardinal Robert Prevost was elected Pope Leo XIV as the first American to ever become the Bishop of Rome. In the first official biography of the Pope, author Elise Allen says Leo has a special message to American Catholics.
21: Building friendship, building community, remembering that in spite of our differences, we can be friends.

0: and we can treat each other as human beings. You know, I think that's his big message.
1: And it's a message that has been tested and making headlines in the last few weeks as the Pope and President Trump sparred over disagreements about the war in Iran. Ellen was the first journalist to have a lengthy interview with Pope Leo after his election, and she says Leo has a quiet strength that may surprise people, but one that can take on the world leaders. He was well prepared to stand his ground even against the President of the United States.
0: I think Leo, you know, was not entirely surprised by that, but he also said very clearly he is not trying to attack anybody with what he says. He's trying to preach the gospel, and I think he sincerely means that.
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3: Gore Vidal is best known as an American novelist and known as one of the most prominent liberal public intellectuals of the 20th century. Here is Vidal in the early 60s on the political state of art in the U.S.
4: You are born into a society and you are shaped by it, whether you know it or not, whether you like it or not. Each of us is born into a prison of received opinion, of superstition, and of prejudices. Now, one of the functions of art is to try and define the prison. A, the artist must know he's in it, and many of them don't, and those are the bad artists. They just take it for granted. This is the way things are. They don't know that there are worlds, as Shakespeare said, there is a world elsewhere. They don't see anything past these bars. The prison is going to break you eventually, but you can at least get a look out. And it's the lookout that is art.
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5: This is House Call for Health. A daily cup of Joe can give you an energy boost, but it could also protect against aging and possibly help ward off chronic diseases. For decades, research has linked coffee consumption to longer life and lower risk of chronic disease. Now scientists say they figured out how. Texas A&M researchers say it isn't the caffeine, but rather compounds in coffee which activate a receptor in the body, recognized for its role in aging, stress response, and disease. The study finding that compounds like polyhydroxy and plant-based polyphenols were much more active. But despite the apparent connection, more research needs to be done, with the researchers noting that current recommendations around coffee consumption are not changing. Researchers also say the study is mechanistic, focusing on how the biological process works instead of proving direct cause and effect. For more health news, go to foxnewshealth.com. 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
2: This is Griff Jenkins on the Guy Benson Show in the home stretch, and it is the Christine segment, the best segment all week long of radio. And it's just so our viewers understand, my background is in talk radio. In the 90s, I started Common Sense Radio with Oliver North, and we did that for many years. I later became one of the founding people to stand up Fox News Radio, launching the great Tony Snow. The late Tony Snow was, of course, maybe many remember him as a White House press secretary, but he had a great radio show and I got to produce it. And by the way, Christine, for what it's worth, Tony Snow, you will remember, used to call me Surfer Boy, and he made relentless fun of me every single day, despite the fact that I was the brains behind him, the machine behind him. But we had a lot of time, and goodness gracious, I miss him. But with Joel, you have to regale him on our earliest days together and really how much radio's changed.
1: Well, I have to say, if you're going to take a little credit for the start of Fox News Radio, then you're going to have to take the blame for me. Because I've been here for 21 years.
2: I will own that.
1: Now, Griff, it is true. It's crazy and it's amazing, especially to see a lot of people like you, Jesse Waters, you know, like producers. And then, so I assume my time's coming eventually. I'm going to get my own TV show.
2: Oh, you're set. Absolutely. Yeah. And I'll take credit for that as well when that happens.
1: I told Guy, I'm like, I've waited 21 years to be a star. What's another 20?
2: Listen,
1: somehow it's going to happen.
2: Slow and steady wins the game.
1: But I knew of right before, because you were based in D.C.
2: Right.
1: And I was up here in New York, and I was hired. I first got hired. It'll be 21 years in October to work on the Alan Combs radio show.
2: Wow.
1: May you rest in peace.
2: What a great guy, Alan.
1: That was fun. That was fun. And then they quickly moved me over to the John Gibson radio show.
2: Gibby.
1: And that's how we got to know you very well, because you and Gibby had a very good relationship.
2: We did. I love that guy.
1: And I think you used to use him as a guest host on the Tony Snow
2: show. Yeah, we sure did. He was great at doing that a lot of times, and Brian Kilmeade as well. And,
1: wow.
2: You know, those days were really fascinating because, as you well remember, we were a young radio network trying to find our way. We had with Gibby and Kilmeade and Combs and others, we had top-tier talent, but yet we were in a foray dominated by other companies that have been doing this far longer, some of which I had worked for previously in the 90s. And, you know, to see the success of Fox News Radio now as the top dog on the block, it's really amazing. And you look back on that and really appreciate the long hours, the blood, sweat, and tears that went into it.
1: Our life. I mean, I met my husband on the John Gibson show. He no longer works at Fox, but yeah, I mean, it's crazy how long it's been, and then how sometimes it just feels like, if I'm talking to you, it feels like it was just yesterday. And it's true, Joelle, and don't let Guy tell you otherwise, but I am the brains behind this operation. Joelle, Guy often says what about me? That I'm on vacation mostly?
3: Yeah, that like you never do your job and you have to bribe your fellow colleagues to do your job for you.
1: Okay, Griff.
3: Just saying.
1: One time I was slightly hungover and I may have Venmoed Dylan some lunch money to maybe do the rundown a little more than I could do it.
2: That is an absolutely acceptable behavior in talk radio. And I want you to know that I had once, may or may not, I can neither confirm nor deny this happened, but I may have been at one of a political convention's trying to produce a radio show, and we had gone to the 15 parties the night before, and this potential morning show, I barely made it out of bed and I was not ready to go, and I felt really, really horrible. And at that point, not only the hangover was setting in, but the guilt was hitting me.
1: Yes.
2: And so I came just heart in hand to just own it, because I showed up basically 30 seconds before the show starts, which had totally not gotten produced. And
1: the
2: said amazing host, who I expected to rightfully take my head off, said, "Oh, don't worry. I did some of my best work when I was hungover. Let's get to it."
1: Wow.
2: And off we went. And it was a great show.
1: Could we mark this and play this for Guy Benson when he comes back from paternity?
2: I'm just telling you. It may or may not have happened, but I think it probably did.
1: No, I'm sure. I'm sure.
2: And by the way, you know, don't get up on your high horse, Christine, and talk about how long you've been in this business and how old you are. I was working in radio when we literally had to physically cut reel-to-reel tape.
1: I think I learned that in college, the first couple years, and then we did away. You were splicing?
2: There may have been dinosaurs still alive at that time, and you had to splice reel to reel stuff. And when you had to do, you know, the holiday pre-tape shows and specials like that,
1: best ofs.
2: It was hours. Like, Joelle can do stuff now in 30 seconds with his technology and skill on a computer. I'm like, with tape and razor blades cutting it, those reel to reel machines are brutal, and I do not miss them. They belong in a Smithsonian Museum somewhere as to what talk radio used to be as opposed to what it is now.
1: Now, I have a question for you. As a booker here on the show, I'm intrigued.
2: Am I a booker on the show?
1: No, I'm the booker.
2: I cannot wait.
1: But did you book your...
2: I'm booking Punch the Monkey. You know he turns one on Sunday.
1: Did you? Oh, Punch does?
2: Yeah,
1: Punch. Wow. Did you book your radio show as well?
2: Yes.
1: Or did you? Okay. Now, did you have to go use like a telephone book to find phone? Like, how did you find numbers back then?
2: This is, what do they call ageism? When you pick on old people? This is picking on old people. And yes, I looked in phone books. And, you know...

0: hurt if I went with my friends instead. Like, we're all going to go to this one in Atlanta. And I said, and of course I, you know, was crestfallen, as they say. I was like, no, no, honey, you do that, you do that, you do that. Then when they were going to go, something fell through and they couldn't go. So neither of us has been to see.
1: All right. Well, there's time. I'm sure there will be another tour once, you know, she's gotten her married life out of what, you know, and she's got some kids. There'll be another tour.
0: Well, since you're taking a victory lap on such a great booker for this show that you are.
1: I am.
0: I'm just saying, if you could book Taylor Swift for the next time I guest host, I will admit on air how impressed you are and that you are the greatest booker of radio in history.
1: Okay. Well, it was very nice to work with you. And I hope you have a great television
0: that
1: show tomorrow.
0: That is the cue to get out of here. Although I think, Christine, if anybody can book Taylor Swift, it is Christine. It's been great to be with you guys. And Joelle, great to be with you as well. This has been Griff Jenkins filling in for the great Guy Benson Show. Have a fantastic and safe weekend. And tune into Fox and Friends Weekend. I'm out.
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10: 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Four to the gold medal. This impossible dream comes true.
11: The jury took less than 2 hours to reach its verdict. Remarkably fast when you consider they had 33 separate murders to consider.
12: I can't say at this moment what other nations will not go to the Summer Olympics in Moscow. Ours will not go.
13: I aim to try and tap that great American spirit that opened up this completely undeveloped continent from coast to coast and made it a great nation.
14: This individual, Mr. Chapman, came up behind him and called to him Mr. Lenin, and then in a combat stance, he emptied the Charter Arms 38 caliber gun that he had with him and shot John Lennon.
15: News as it happened. News as it happens.
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16: Possible stare down. I'm Paul Stevens, Fox News. The U.S. and Iran both did not report any military strikes overnight for the first time in over 2 weeks after the president said he was considering a major attack in Tel Aviv. Steve Harrigan fills us in.
17: For 13 nights in a row, U.S. forces targeted military positions inside Iran. Last night, quiet for the first time in those 2 weeks. President Trump has talked repeatedly over the last few days about consideration of a possible massive attack on Iran, but the president made sure to say all options for the U.S. still on the table. Things not completely quiet. Some

0: Military activity on the Gulf of Oman. A merchant ship tried to run the U.S. blockade of Iran's naval ports. It was warned four times and then disabled by the U.S. military.
1: And meantime, Maine Democrats have a new candidate in the race to unseat Republican Senate member Susan Collins at the party's nominating convention today. Former State Senate President Troy Jackson accepting that nomination, calling for a campaign focused on working families.
2: I'm running to protect Social Security and Medicare. They're not going to touch that. And give every worker the freedom to organize a union without intimidation or retaliation.
1: And Jackson will face Susan Collins in the midterm, setting up what's expected to be one of the nation's most closely watched U.S. Senate races. Authorities in Michigan, meantime, investigating possible foul play after eight people, including six kids, were found dead inside a burning home on Friday. Some of the victims suffering gunshot wounds as well. The Ottawa County Sheriff's Office launching a suspicious death investigation after responding to a house fire in Grand Haven Township that is west of Grand Rapids. 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
1: More than 250,000 people have fled their homes as wildfires rage in Spain and France. One fire threatening the famous wine district of Bordeaux. Our Stephanie Bennett is in London.
5: It's impacting wine country, and it's also shortening the Tour de France by about a third while they redeploy security forces to help out and battle these flames. Now, more than 250,000 people across France and Spain have been evacuated as crews struggle to get the upper hand. The French government has deployed the military, and Spain has declared a national emergency. So far, at least one person has been killed near Valencia. Now, in France, flames scorched the earth, destroying homes and cars in the suburbs near the wine region of Bordeaux.
1: Now, officials say fast-moving wildfires instead in France and Spain, believed to be fueled by extreme heat and climate change, and they caught firefighters, they say, by surprise. Journalists gathering in D.C. on a Friday night for the rescheduled White House Correspondents Association dinner, months after the original April event was cut short when an armed gunman breached security. Our Madeline Rivera at the White House.
6: The president acknowledged it was not an easy night being surrounded by the White House press corps, but he said it was important to show up, especially after that shooting back in April. The president says he actually made some changes to his speech after the shooting. He said he'd been hoping to rip into people, but he decided to pull things back a bit. Still true to White House Press Secretary Karoline Leavitt's word, the president's speech was vicious and funny at times. Very few were spared. He took digs at reporters, Democrats, and even himself. The president covered other topics, including the White House ballroom, crime, and the war in Iran. He says the U.S. and Iran are talking, and though he does not think Tehran is ready to make a deal, he says he is willing to listen.
1: And the president says he intends to attend the annual dinner again next year. I'm Paul Stevens, and this is Fox News.
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10: 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Hank Aaron breaks Babe Ruth's record.
11: And delivering. Aaron hits it. And there it comes. It's a home run. And the crowd is going wild.
12: There is a contradiction when the executive branch is both investigatory and the subject of investigation. It is these events that forced the House, by a vote of 410-4, to set in motion this impeachment inquiry.
13: Greatness comes not when things go always good for you, but the greatness comes and you're really tested when you take some knocks, some disappointments.
9: I, Gerald R. Ford, President of the United States, have granted, and by these presents do grant, a full, free, and absolute pardon unto Richard Nixon.
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6: Hello and welcome to this episode of Kennedy Saves the World. If you are pooping your brains out, you're not alone. 6,000 people in Michigan alone have been diagnosed with cyclospora, the parasite that is allegedly coming from bagged lettuce. And how do you get parasites on bagged lettuce that give you the squirts? Well, there has to be human feces in it. And, you know, there are a lot of rumors. There's a lot of investigation. We're not exactly quite sure what the source is. Many folks think that a run for the border may have them running for the toilets. Taco Bell, apparently a big culprit in a lot of these cyclospora cases. That is the common denominator for many parasite sufferers, but it's not the only place you can get it. So it turns out if there is a big lettuce farm in, I don't know, Mexico maybe, which grows a lot of lettuce cheaply, and there's a leaky toilet, well, guess what? That human dung flows right into the lettuce fields, right into the irrigation system. So, the sprinkler is gonna have you sprinting for the tinkler when human turds are spraying your beloved lettuce. And, you know, I've been buying a lot of bagged lettuce over the last year because it's easy. When I make a Whole Foods order, I just add a few salads. And when I'm making dinner and I'm in a rush, which is 70% of the time, even though it says triple washed, I still always wash it. However, washing does not get rid of the eggs that are in the parasites that cling to your small intestine that make you very, very sick. You have to heat whatever greens you're eating to over 158 degrees. That's the only thing that actually kills the parasite. So water doesn't work, unfortunately. May make you feel better. And if you want something green, rinse your avocados before you slice them. I always do that. I always rinse my avocados in hot water because you don't know where they've been. And when the knife slides through, if there's something on the skin, it will get into the flesh of the avocado. Avocados without the flesh, very unlikely to transmit cyclospora. So they are safe. And if you also need something, Andrew Gruhl, the chef who's oftentimes on Gutfeld, he has a wonderful restaurant in Huntington Beach, California. He knows everything about cooking and food prep and how it's grown and how to make it. And he says, whatever you do, stay away from bagged lettuce, which I will do from this point forward. And he says, stick with a whole head of lettuce. That is a single source item, and you and your family will be much safer with that. And if you don't feel good eating lettuce right now, don't eat lettuce right now. There are plenty of other options. And if you are going to have something, like I said, avocados are great, and saute spinach. You know, saute your spinach. You can braise it in chicken bone broth, and it is delicious. You can grate a little bit of garlic in there, and you'll feel good about everything. And it, you know, cooked spinach is better for you than raw spinach, which allegedly leaches calcium and minerals from your bones. So the sauteed variety is even better. So go ahead and do that. I like to steam broccoli in the microwave, and that'll get it above 158 degrees. And then you should be fine. And then stick with your protein and your fiber maxing. And there are antibiotics. You have to have a combination of two antibiotics, usually a 7 to 10 day cycle that will knock the parasites out of your small bowel. Unfortunately, you do have to poop in a cup if you want to find out whether or not you have it. And I've talked to a lot of people lately who aren't feeling so good. They got a rumble in their tummy. And they don't want to go that extra step for the undignified testing. But if you are really, really sick and you've been pooping for days, then talk to your doctor, because it might be worth it to throw a little Hershey syrup in that Quest Diagnostics cup and just find out once and for all if you are, in fact, suffering from that parasite. So 6,000 people in one state is a lot. That is a phenomenal number. In fact, the largest cyclospora outbreak
15: outbreak that we have had in this country was 6 years ago, 2020. Only 700 people contacted cyclospora, contracted, I should say, back then during the George Floyd riots. So, and the CDC thought that was a pretty big number. So can you imagine being locked in your house, locked down? You can't get the police to respond to anything. You're terrified you're going to die from COVID. You can't go to church. You can only go to the liquor store and you have to wear a mask wherever you go. And you've got the runs. That must have been a horrible summer for, imagine getting double COVID and cyclospora. I mean, you really would feel like the Matrix is playing a horrible joke on you and the world really is ending. It's not ending. It's miserable. It's uncomfortable. And they do have to find the source of this. And we absolutely have to lock up the poop lettuce. We have to. I know it's a big ask for humanity, but at some point we have to stop spraying our crops with human feces. It's the least we can do for ourselves, but I believe in you. And if you're worried about contracting cyclospora from frozen yogurt, you really don't have to worry unless you are putting raspberries on it. So raspberries and cilantro, two very effective vectors for transmitting cyclospora, because raspberries have little hairs on them, and they have these eggs. The parasite has these eggs called oocysts, and those are the things that latch on to your small bowel, and that's what makes you really sick and miserable. It's also what latches on to the little hairs on raspberries. So apparently raspberries also not your friend, but again, heat them up, make jam. Who doesn't love jam? A little bit of homemade raspberry compote for your peanut butter and jelly sandwich. That sounds like a delight. You can still have all the healthy things you need. And let's be honest, you know, if you haven't experimented with the GLP-1 yet, maybe getting the poop parasite is the thing that'll actually get you into bikini shape before the end of the summer. Everything's coming up Milhouse here. There are so many silver linings to these dark brown clouds. You know, I'm constantly your personal optimist. It's called Kennedy Saves the World, not Kennedy makes you absolutely miserable and depressed with a bunch of bad news that makes you feel completely defeated, because that title is just too long for a podcast. I've seen other people do it. I'm not going to die on that hill. I'm going to save the world. Another thing that has been saving people summer, frozen yogurt. I love frozen yogurt. I'm a fan. And leave it to Gen Zers to come up with something completely bougie and to reinvent something that was already there, but to make it better. I do have to give credit to Gen Zers. Even though they think that they came up with really good stuff, frozen yogurt, it cycles through. It's like wide leg pants. Like it'll be back around before you know it. And here we are again. But the cool thing about it is the frozen yogurt is actually healthier yogurt this go around, with some of the high-end shops. And the toppings are cooler. It's not just like the pink berry globs of tapioca, which are, you know, it's always unsettling, but I get it. Like, you're just trying to change the texture and have something sweet and creamy in your face that feels like ice cream. So the yogurts are higher in protein. They are prebiotic. Some of them are probiotic, and they basically have good bugs that will do wonders for your gut biome. And if you don't have raspberries on them or anything green, then frozen yogurt is a pretty safe bet against cyclospora. And you always want to put your gut in the best shape possible, because as we know, 70% of your neurons are in your tummy. And if your tummy is balanced, that means your mood will be as well. So I high five the frozen yogurt trend, the Dubai chocolate. I know there's a place. There's one downtown. It's called Myka, M-Y-K-A. It is a Spanish chain They've got three locations in Manhattan, dreary old Manhattan. Come see us if you didn't for the World Cup. Now's a great time. Lines are around the block when it's 90 plus degrees. But hey, it's raining today. So I may go over and investigate. My friend Alexis McAdams did the other day, and it looked pretty incredible because they've got all sorts of bougie toppings like Dubai chocolate and honeycomb and diced figs and mulled on sea salt that you can sprinkle on top. And it sounds like it's a healthier form of sugar, higher protein, good for your tummy. I think this go-round on the frozen yogurt carousel is a pretty good one. And I think that if there is all sorts of dire nutritional news, you have to find the good news where you can get it. And this is one trend that might take your mind off of being strapped to a toilet or a pair of Depends for the rest of the summer. So go ahead and you can live off of Froyo for all of August. And of course, 16 Handles is always reinventing itself. I love that place too. That's amazing. This has been Kennedy Saves the World, saving you from poop one parasite at a time. I'm Kennedy. Remember to follow Kennedy Saves the World on Apple, Spotify, and YouTube so you never miss an episode. More of Kennedy Saves the World after this.
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20: 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After a short time, had to pronounce the victim dead.
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23: 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A look of wonder came to the faces of John Hinckley's parents. That's the count charging him with attempting to kill the President of the United States.
24: At the conclusion of tonight's game between the Giants and the Packers, all NFL training facilities will be struck.
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26: 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It was willful and wanton. Deadly.
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0: I'm Gianna Gelosi with your Fox True Crime Minute. New court filings in an Iowa murder case offer a glimpse of the prosecution's evidence in a fatal shooting that shook the real estate industry 15 years ago. 53-year-old Kristen Ramsey was arrested last month for first-degree murder in the April 2011 death of Ashley Auckland. Auckland was working an open house at a model townhouse when she was shot in the face and the chest at close range. Court documents say a woman who was in the neighboring townhome said she heard two loud noises a few seconds apart, then saw Ramsey by the model home's front door before she was seen by her car talking on her phone. The filings show that call was to an employee of the company that owned the development. At the time, Ramsey was a sales manager. After Ramsey drove off erratically, the witness went to the home and found Auckland unresponsive. Two search warrants were executed at Ramsey's home, including one carried out less than a month after the shooting. In both cases, the document says authorities found guns, illegal substances, and posters threatening violence. There's more on the story at foxnews.com or subscribe to the Fox True Crime Podcast. I'm Gianna Gelosi with your Fox True Crime Minute.
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2: Most experts and pundits thought President Harry Truman would be soundly defeated by Thomas Dewey. On November 2nd, 1948, Truman had the last laugh.
3: And Mr. Kestenbaum and Mr. Hartnett were reporting the situation as it then developed. And Mr. Kestenbaum was saying, well, the president is a million votes ahead in the popular vote. We have yet to hear. And we are very sure Mr. Truman will be defeated. And to the sorrow of myself and those who were listening with me, and I went back to bed and went to sleep.
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4: President Trump gathering top tech companies to sign a new agreement to help fuel the global AI race. Executives from companies like Amazon, Google, Meta, XAI, and OpenAI are agreeing to pay for all the energy needed to run their planned data centers. They hope it will reassure communities wary of having data centers in their backyard.
5: We're here this afternoon for a historic signing that will help keep down utility bills very, very substantially. And electricity prices for millions of Americans, and in many cases for a lot of people that don't really understand why they're going up, but they're not going to be going up, they're going to be actually going down.
4: The president says the tech companies will build their own power supplies and will end up strengthening local grids. Around 3,000 new data centers are under construction or planned in the U.S. The data centers are expected to account for as much as half of U.S. power demand for the rest of this decade. With Fox on Tech, Connor Hansen, Fox Business.
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0: I'm Gianna Gelosi with your Fox True Crime Minute. A Texas man who's facing a capital murder charge in connection with the death of his pregnant wife has fled the country. On May 4th, the attorney for Lee Mongerson Gilley says his client cut off his ankle monitor before boarding a plane to Canada and then flew from Canada to Italy, where he was taken into custody by authorities. There, he allegedly told officials that he was seeking asylum because he was being wrongfully prosecuted and feared he would face the death penalty. The 39-year-old was charged with capital murder in 2025 in connection with the killing of his pregnant wife, Christina Bauer Gilley, on October 7, 2024. Gilley initially told police that she died of an overdose and he attempted to perform CPR. An autopsy suggested otherwise. She had trauma to her neck and face more consistent with strangulation. Gilley was arrested in 2024, released on $1 million bail, and required to wear that ankle monitor. In 2025, prosecutors say he spoke with a woman about a plan to flee to Mexico. There's more on this story at foxnews.com or subscribe to the Fox True Crime Podcast. I'm Gianna Gelosi with your Fox True Crime Minute.
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6: It's the happiest happy hour because JT Harding is here.
9: Woo!
6: Cheers to you in this John Daly.
9: Thank you. Wow. Mm-hmm. You know, Kennedy, her happy hour is from 5 to February. I love it. Thanks for having me. Don't adjust your computers. I'm really dressed like this.
6: I like the cheetah print.
9: Oh, sugar on the rim.
6: That's right.
9: I could write a song about you and your fiance. Yes. Hey, if you're at work, drum on your desk. If you're in your car, flash your lights. And if you're still in bed, dance on your back. It's a Rocket Ship Blast Kennedy Saves the World podcast. Woo! Let me know when it starts. Kennedy, how many teenagers went to bed kissing their pillow, hoping it would be you one day, and now you're engaged? I met your fiancé last night. He is a riot. Congrats.
6: Thank you. Yeah, he used to watch me when he was in high school.
9: All right.
6: Isn't that funny? And when we met in the elevator, and he had no idea who I was.
9: Loving an elevator.
6: Up while I'm going down. Going down,
9: By the
6: Mr.
9: way,
6: Tyler.
9: I am wearing an MTV shirt with the American flag. Hopefully you'll autograph it after.
6: I love that. Woo! That is dope. That reminds me of watching MTV at my grandma's in the summer. So I had a John Daly in Nashville at John Rich's Bar, and
9: delicious.
6: That's why I wanted to serve it to you, because it's iced tea, lemonade, Arnold Palmer. I know. When you add vodka, it becomes a John Daly.
9: Oh, I love it. I love it. Yes. Well, you know, in Nashville, they think Smoking the Bandit is a documentary, so they just love to drink down there, and
6: Do you still live there?
9: Yes, I live in Nashville. Absolutely love
6: it. How long have you been there?
9: Probably, what time is it now? Probably at least 12 or 15 years.
6: Okay.
9: If you want to be, the best songwriters in the world are in Nashville.
6: Yeah.
9: And I wanted to be where the best songwriters are. So that's why I'm there. But I do love
6: you've also performed. So it's not just songwriting.
9: Yes. No, I love to do songwriter shows. And
6: yeah. But you are a performer as well. So I want to know about, before we get into your songwriting, which is fascinating.
9: Enough about my songs. Let's talk about me.
6: Exactly. So, but we'll get into the songwriting process, because that is a part of your off-Broadway musical that I saw last night, Music City. It is fantastic. If people want to see something and really discover something on their own, this is such a great show to see. And obviously, underpinning of that, it's all your music. It is all the entire score is music that you have written.
9: Yeah, songs like Sangria for Blake Shelton, Beers and Sunshine, Darius Rucker, Smile I wrote with Uncle Cracker, Different for Girls, lots of country hits all put into this edgy musical about songwriters struggling to make it in Nashville. Mm. And you saw it. I love it. It's not cheesy or anything. It's very authentic.
6: Yes.
9: But anyway, yes.
6: And you become really emotionally connected to the characters, which is always my mark for whether it is a play, a Broadway musical, a movie, a TV show. Do I care about the characters? And you do. And I actually cried at the end.
9: Oh, it's so good.
6: And I know I wasn't the only one, but it was such a satisfying show. But before you were a very successful songwriter, you worked with Marilyn Manson and Linkin Park.
9: Yes. Oh, yeah. Don't say Manson's name three times. He'll appear in a puff of smoke. We don't want that. Yeah,
6: I was introduced to him as Brian.
9: Oh, wow. I've never called him that. And
6: so,
9: I worked with him for a year.
6: Yeah. So I've always known him as Brian, because he was like an audio tech for Nine Inch Nails.
9: Wow.
6: So, and he was working in Nine Inch Nails studio when they were finishing up Downward Spiral, and that's when I met him. And he was, he didn't have any makeup on, he was this skinny, gangly kid, and he's like, I'm from Florida, my name's Brian. And then he became like this scary Manson character.
9: Yes, yes.
6: It's hard for me to call him Manson. He's kind of a little but obviously really talented. How did you work with Manson?
9: Yes, so I grew up in Detroit, moved to LA, because on the back of all my CDs, it said Los Angeles. So I got a job at a record store, Tower Records. I was passing out my demo. On Sunset, yes.
6: Amazing.
9: You probably came in. I even stole a FedEx jacket. Well, I borrowed it from someone and snuck into all the record companies. Because we didn't have the internet then. I couldn't get into record companies.
6: Yeah.
9: So I would, tap dance like Obi-Wan Kenobi going into the Death Star, put my CD in every mailbox with the FedEx jacket on. I would wave to the, secretaries. But so I got a record deal that fell through, but I wanted to stay in the music business.
6: Yeah.
9: And I knew someone that worked for Marilyn Manson, and he was like, well, we're going on this world tour. You can come and pass out backstage passes. Late 90s.
6: Okay.
9: Yeah.
6: So that was like a real time.
9: Yeah, Guns and Government tour, yes. And I would pass out backstage passes after the show. I would get chased through the arena by people's boyfriends.
6: Yeah.
9: I mean, it was wild. We went all over the world, places that speak different, that eat different food, different cultures. I've been to Russia, Japan, Iowa, you name it. I've been there.
6: So I used to go when Manson, because Manson was signed to Trent Reznor's label.
9: Yes.
6: And when they would play with Nine Inch Nails. I went on a bunch of those shows, went on that tour to a bunch of those shows. Twiggy and Danny Lohner from Nine Inch Nails had the stack of passes, and they would go find cute girls in the crowd before the show, and they would give the passes to the cute girls.
9: Yes.
6: They, can you still do that nowadays?
9: Or is I don't have to worry about that anymore.
6: Has that process been me too'd out of existence?
9: I don't know, because I don't have to do that anymore, luckily, but it was a wild time.
6: But you were that guy.
9: Yeah, and like some nights I would go like over the barricade to give someone a pass, and then the whole crowd would grab me. They didn't know what I was doing. Then the roadies would try to pull me back over the barricade like I was like one of those, you know, Stretch Armstrong, you know, dolls. And I'd be like, let me go. Yes. And then Linkin Park hired me after that.
6: Okay.
9: And they had a record label. So I thought, well, if I work for Linkin Park, maybe I can get my songwriting back into it. I never said to Linkin Park, I'm a songwriter, pay attention to me. Mm. That's not the way to do it. But they knew I was a songwriter, and they were very kind and very low maintenance.
6: Yeah.
9: And they started letting me open up for them, and I'll never forget it. I opened up for them in front of
6: JTX?
9: Yes, in front of 20,000 people in Kansas. And this is going to give you a chill. The entire audience, when I was singing, was going, you suck, you suck. Anything not tied down was thrown at me. I was bleeding from the head. True story. Chester, who is in heaven now, came on stage and rescued me. But a kid told his dad about me, and I was in the newspaper the next day. And someone in L.A. was like, I think this is the guy that had a record deal. And he said, listen, we love your songs. You got to go to Nashville. Your lyrics are like 3D movies. So that's kind of how it all happened. I mean, it's
6: like a movie.
9: We just don't know what the plot is.
6: This is the worst moment of my life. But actually, like, that is the inflection point that is about to change the entire trajectory of your life.
9: Yes. Kind of like being on this podcast. Kidding.
6: Yeah.
9: I mean, you can't make it up. And I was like, this is the lowest point of my life. I'm just an assistant. I'm kind of a roadie. People are throwing stuff at me. And then I end up getting a writing deal out of it.
6: Remember to follow Kennedy Saves the World on Apple, Spotify, and YouTube so you never miss an episode. More of Kennedy Saves the World after this.
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15: News. I'm Carmen Roberts. An intense manhunt is underway in Germany after a van rammed a crowd at a gay pride parade in Berlin, killing at least one person and injuring about 15. U.S. and Iran avoid fighting overnight for the first time in 14 days.
16: In those 2 weeks, President Trump has talked repeatedly about consideration of a possible massive attack on Iran, but the president made sure to say all options for the U.S. still on the table.
15: Fox's Steve Harrigan in Tel Aviv. And Democrats in Maine name a candidate to run for U.S. Senate. Troy Jackson will take on U.S. Senator Susan Collins in November.
17: Jackson's going to face off against longtime Republican Senator Susan Collins in November. Her campaign argues Jackson's just too far left.
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6: How do you get a writing deal when you move to Nashville? How does that process work?
9: So this person in LA called around and said, hey, there's this guy that writes these songs. It's not exactly country. You know, I went from, you know, heavy metal to pedal steel, I like to tell people.
6: Okay.
9: And someone there signed me and they said, listen, we like your lyrics. Just come here and write with a lot of people. And when I got
6: How does that work?
9: In what way?
6: Like, it, when you're writing with other people, like, are you in a studio? Is it like in Music City where you've got a couple people with guitars and they're going? Because also in Miss Americana, Taylor Swift's documentary, the my favorite part of that documentary, and I have a love-hate relationship with her, was watching her and Jack Antonoff, like, sort of humming and coming up with lyrics and
9: that's
6: changes.
9: That's what it's like.
6: Okay.
9: Yeah, and it's kind of, you know, I tell people songwriting is like sausages. Don't watch them being made. Just enjoy them when they're done, because it's not that glamorous. But in Nashville, which I love living there, there's Music Row, and you may know this, it's all of these houses where families used to live, but now instead of, you know, bedrooms, they're filled with computers and guitars, and you just kind of go every day, and you come in with a few ideas, you have them in your phone. It's kind of like a think tank, and I write a lot with my buddies, and we just sit there and say, what's happening in your life, what's going on, and you come up with these songs, and we write thousands of songs.
6: Are you music first or lyrics first?
9: A little bit of both. I can only play guitar really basic.
6: Okay.
9: But a lot of times I'll have a title. Like I wrote the song Smile with Uncle Cracker. That was his title. He was like, what about a song called Smile? I wrote Sangria with Blake Shelton. That was my friend Josh's title. But there's a hotel in Malibu. It just burned down, unfortunately. But it's been abandoned for years right on the coast. Mm-hmm. And I always thought, this looks like a place you could fall madly in bed with somebody. Yes, it's near there. Yes.
6: Yeah.
9: And so I kind of wrote Sangria.

0: Rhea about thinking about that place. Beers and Sunshine, I wrote with Darius Rucker. The original title to that was The Only BS I Need is Bikinis and Sunshine. You love that, right? But Darius said, let's make it more universal. Let's turn it into Beers and Sunshine. And I thought, this guy's a genius. So that's kind of how it is. So I've written thousands of songs. When you come see Music City, the musical, you're going to see the best 13 days of my life. Because it takes a lot of songs to get hits. Yeah.
1: No, but it's one of those
0: if you're just tuning in, my pronoun is y'all. Okay, thank you.
1: So how did Music City come together? Was it someone else who went, wow, this guy's got an incredible catalog, let's take his songs because he'll let us use them for the musical, and then let's build a story around it? Or were you like, my songs are so good, they would make an amazing musical?
0: Ooh, you're gonna love this. It's a great question. I had the extreme honor to go to Afghanistan and perform for American troops.
1: Amazing.
0: I flew on Black Hawk helicopters. This was like 2009.
1: Okay.
0: And I'm not as brave or as smart as all the soldiers.
1: My fiancé was fighting in Afghanistan 2004, 2005.
0: Oh my goodness.
1: And to this day, he still talks about the people who came to the base, because that was a really gnarly time during the war.
0: Yeah.
1: And how much it meant to all of the soldiers there to connect with people, you know,
0: I should have asked him about that. Wow. Yeah, I was voted most likely to be beat up by my own troops. But anyway, so I went to all of these bases and I left it all on the stage. You know, they had an hour to forget about everything.
1: Yeah.
0: And I would play my songs. I brought my band. So I met, and I'm just being honest here, this is not political, I met so many soldiers after. I would shake hands, take pictures. And a lot of them would say, yeah, I kind of signed up to make money on the weekends. I never thought I would be over here. So I wrote a song called How Did I Get Here? Mm-hmm. And Peter Zinn, who I knew in 7th and 8th grade, he followed his loafers to the theater world. I followed my checkerboard Vans to Hollywood. And he heard the songs at a party, and someone said, J.T. Harding from middle school wrote these. And he said, I've got to write a musical around this song, How Did I Get Here?
1: No way.
0: Yes. So I started sending him my hits that I've written for Kenny Chesney, Different for Girls, Dierks Bentley. And he said, because he asked me for more songs, and he said, hey man, I need songs that you've written. And I said, no, Peter, I wrote these. They're on the radio.
1: Yeah.
0: You could have knocked him over with a wet cigarette. He couldn't believe it. So all the country hits are mixed in. I don't want to tell everyone the story, but that's how it came about. And thanks for asking. And you know, it's a very American story, and it's very authentic. You don't have cows wandering through the set. I wish we did, but so that's how it came about. And I love being in New York, the sexy pierced belly button on the body of America, New York City. I'm here.
1: So your cast is incredible, because everyone in the cast
0: plays an instrument. Yeah,
1: which is really and plays. I loved Anne, by the way.
0: Anne is the guitar player. She's like Keith Richards' younger sister. She's in the back jamming.
1: She's like Joey Ramone.
0: Yes,
1: reincarnated as a woman.
0: Yes, exactly.
1: Anne is awesome. Like Anne is.
0: Gabba, hey, you have a guitar? You're just glad to see Kennedy. Hey.
1: So Anne was great, but everyone in the cast was so incredible because they are just multi-tool players.
0: Yes. So as Kennedy's explaining, the director said, I'm going to only cast people that play an instrument. There's not a band under the stage. There's not an AI karaoke machine in the ceiling. And I said, wait a minute, marijuana is legal where you live. We're never going to be able to do that. But Eric Tucker, the director, said, we're going to do it. So the cast, they play the drums, the pedal steel, the bass, the piano, and they all act out scenes in the play. And the play is also set in a Nashville honky-tonk.
1: Yes.
0: So as you know,
1: it feels like that. Like the way I was looking around at some of the 8x10s and the posters and the music stuff you have all over the walls. And I was like,
0: we got to put a picture of you up.
1: I was like, I wouldn't be surprised if this is all JT stuff.
0: Yeah. Well, I went to record stores and coffee shops in Nashville. And I said, do you have any posters? Because I'm doing this musical in New York, and I'd love to hickey the walls with all this authentic, real Nashville stuff.
1: It was so authentic.
0: And so they said, yeah, sure. So, yeah, that's there you have it.
1: Because oftentimes, especially in New York, it just becomes a caricature of what they're trying to capture.
0: Amen.
1: And it didn't feel like that. And it's, you know, the show opens with an open mic setup, and it's like, it really is an open mic situation, which I was dying.
0: Yes.
1: And then there's a point in the show where people slow dance, and Newt, who plays the drummer, came up to me. He's like, would you like to dance?
0: He asked you to dance?
1: Yeah, and I looked at Fred, and I was like, no.
0: That's so
1: and then
0: great.
1: I felt really bad because the way I said, no.
0: He's going to put that on his resume, turned down by Kennedy.
1: He was like, do you want to dance? And I was like, what?
0: Yes.
1: And because I was holding hands with my fiance, and he's like, do you want to dance? And I was like, no.
0: Yes, that song is Alone With You that I wrote with my friend Shane McAnally, and Jake Owen turned it into a number one hit. But in the show, the bar owner plays it on piano, and yes, she turns it into a prayer. And couples would get up and start dancing.
1: She was so beautiful. I loved that song.
0: She was great. So the director said, oh, people are dancing. Why don't we make this part of the show?
1: Yeah.
0: Everyone in the cast asked someone to dance. It's so classic that you turned them down.
1: I'm sorry.
0: Fred should have asked you to dance. But when you're at the show, you don't
1: you
0: really
1: don't know.
0: Know
1: you don't
0: what's
1: know that
0: happening.
1: You can do that.
0: No, no. It's fantastic.
1: And what is the song, the opening song?
0: Y'all-some.
1: Yes.
0: Y'all-some party people.
1: Yes.
0: Yeah. It's a song I love that really didn't become a hit.
1: How?
0: But what's great about
1: See,
0: this
1: I
0: show...
1: See, I just missed it. And yes, I'm like, oh, this
0: what's
1: is
0: great
1: like
0: about
1: big
0: the show,
1: and rich, and I never knew.
0: What's great about the show is it's about songwriters that can't seem to really make it, but they're trying.
1: Yeah.
0: And then I have songs that didn't make it that are in the show that are becoming people's favorites, like yours.
1: Yes.
0: Is that meta? I don't know what meta means. Is that meta? I don't know.
1: I understand what you're saying. I think that's how the world works. And so you had one of the women, and I don't know if she was a plant, but she played this beautiful song that she wrote for her now husband when they were engaged.
0: No, no, that was part of the, sorry to interrupt, so that was part of the open mic. Eric
1: yes.
0: Tucker, who directs the show, he said, let's have the show begin with a real open mic. Anyone can set up, so if you come to Music City, anyone can sign up, sorry. Sign up, we have a guitar, we have a piano, you can plug your phone in, and then the show morphs into the real show,
1: yes,
0: but you still think it's
1: pretty
0: an open
1: seamless,
0: mic.
1: Yeah.
0: Yes, yes. Yeah, so she was a real songwriter that lives in Long Island, and she played the song on the piano. That was not part of the show.
1: That was such, but she said, like, yeah, I just posted this to TikTok before I went to a yoga class at 6 o'clock at night, and I came out, and it had a million views.
0: Yes.
1: And it was like, but it was such a beautiful song.
0: Exactly.
1: I was like,
0: can I
1: is
0: tell
1: this
0: you something?
1: Really
0: can
1: happening?
0: I speak freely?
1: Yes.
0: A incredibly great 85-year-old woman signed up for the open mic. This is all true. Do you know the song, Roll Out the Barrel?
1: Yeah.
0: She gets
1: roll
0: up there.
1: Roll out the barrel of fun.
0: She gets up there and she sings, roll out the condom. Let's all go and make love. The audience thought it was part of the show. I said, I did not write this song. That is a true story.
1: That's amazing.
0: You never know what you're going to get at the open mic. It is wild.
1: Yeah, but it's so cool that that's how it starts, which, you know, lends itself. And it's hard to be surprised when you go and see a musical in New York City.
0: Oh, because thank
1: I
0: you.
1: Feel
0: Put
1: like
0: that on the poster.
1: I feel like we've seen everything from, because I saw Hedwig and the Angry Inch when it was off Broadway. It was like off, it might have even been downtown. And my old roommate from MTV was like, oh, you have to see this. And she described it. I'm like, that sounds so stupid. And then I saw it, and Homeboy was Hedwig. And I was like, this is insane.
0: This is incredible.
1: Yeah.
0: Yes.
1: And that was like one of the times I was surprised in like Book of Mormon. But, you know, it's like you feel like you've seen everything, like every stunt. And but this was so cool. I was so happy the whole night.
0: Thank you. Well, the cast makes it come alive, and Eric Tucker, the director, Peter's in, who wrote the book. I just did the songs, but without a drop of alcohol, I leave intoxicated because Lauren Pritchard and Stephen Michael Spencer, who lead the cast, they're incredible.
1: And
0: also,
1: I know,
0: this
1: like,
0: is not like, I woke up, I found a guitar, I pet the cat. It's nothing like that. It's real country songs in a musical. You
1: but
0: know?
1: Especially, so Lauren records as Lolo.
0: Yes. She's fantastic.
1: And she's had 4 records.
0: Yes.
1: Wow.
0: And I don't even know if she's acting. She's so real. She lives in a small town now in Tennessee.
1: She was really crying.
0: She's fantastic.
1: She's so good.
0: Yes.
1: But
0: it's
1: she
0: so
1: had
0: good.
1: A few moments. I was trying to figure out, like, who is my favorite?
0: Yeah, I don't know. I don't know. And I saw Fred rubbing your back sometimes, and I was like, okay, we're doing good. They're feeling the romance. Thanks for being there. And it's so fun to be in New York.
1: Yeah. Remember to follow Kennedy Saves the World on Apple, Spotify, and YouTube so you never miss an episode. More of Kennedy Saves the World after this.
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19: 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Medicaid recipients will have new work requirements under a bill passed by Congress last year, with Nebraska recently becoming the first state to put new rules in place. The rules will apply to those enrolled in Medicare under an expansion that allows more low and middle income earners to qualify for it. In Nebraska, that's about 70,000 people out of a total of nearly 350,000 Medicaid recipients in the state. Under the new requirements, enrollees ages 19 to 64 have to show they're working or performing community service for at least 80 hours a month, or that they're in school or an apprenticeship at least part-time. There are exemptions, including for people with certain medical issues, pregnant women, and caregivers of disabled people. And Nebraska will review eligibility every 6 months. 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I'm Lisa Brady, Fox News.
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0: I'm Gianna Gelosi with your Fox True Crime Minute. New details emerge in a 24-year-old murder case that has gone cold until this year. Back in 2002, Frank Weiss from Plano, Texas, was found dead near Lake Louisville. Last month, 55-year-old Lisa Honrund was arrested for his murder. She was his wife at the time of his death. Court documents say Weiss was shot with a .38-caliber firearm and his body was found wrapped in plastic bags, tied up with rope, and weighted down with sandbags duct-taped to his legs. They went on to say that Weiss and Honrund went to dinner 2 days before his body was found, and it was the last time he was seen alive. Detectives learned that Weiss had asked for an annulment, and Honrund signed it. In the days after his disappearance, detectives say Honrund told Weiss's daughter he had gone to Cancun but didn't want to be bothered. Investigators say the case was finally cracked thanks to new information from a key witness, alongside advances in technology and investigative techniques. There's more on this story at foxnews.com or subscribe to the Fox True Crime Podcast. I'm Gianna Gelosi with your Fox True Crime Minute.
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4: Well, we hope all of the Kennedy fans come see it. It's off Broadway and it's so intimate in this small theater. And I just love it this way. If it was in a giant theater, I don't know if it would be the same.
3: Would you be able to do the tables? And
4: I'm not sure. Yeah. So we're just going to focus on right now and keep it going and hope a lot of people sign up for the open mic night, and thank you for being there.
3: Yeah, no, I loved it. I'm so impressed by your career. I'm so fascinated by the songwriting process. And does AI affect songwriters now? Because I know AI can help pretty much augment anything, but are there younger writers who are like, well, you know, I'm stuck on this verse. Why don't I ask AI? Why don't I put everything I've ever written into ChatGPT and see what it spits out for this one section of the song?
4: Such a great question. And not just younger writers, older writers, middle-aged writers, all writers. And listen, I think AI can be a great tool. I hope it like cures diseases and helps us all or stops war or whatever it can do. But in the songwriting world, there's just, and I'm not the first person to say this, there's just one of me, there's just one of you, there's just one Dana Perino, there's just one John Bon Jovi. Like, why would you let a machine speak for you? Like, what we have in our hearts, it comes from us. So I just don't know how a machine is going to come up with that. But maybe I'm wrong. Like, what's one of your favorite all-time songs? Like, the wedding. Like, what would be a wedding song for you and Fred? Sorry to put you on the spot, but
3: it's not, but Just Like Heaven. Like,
4: Just
3: that,
4: Like Heaven.
3: That was
4: the Cure.
3: On the list, yeah.
4: Yeah, there's no way AI is going to write that, as far as I know, or The House That Built Me that Miranda Lambert sings, or Total Eclipse of the Heart. I mean, these are classics. And I just, maybe someday a computer will, and I'll come in here and I'll be eating my leopard print jacket and say I was wrong, but not yet. But don't let a machine choose your words for you, you know? Speak out, especially if your voice is trembling.
3: When I write for Daily Mail.
4: I know there was
3: a
4: song written about you, but I'm not going to mention it.
3: That is true.
4: Yes. I won't tell no one your name. Her name is Kennedy. By the way,
3: that is such an F.U. song, by the way.
4: No,
3: that
4: it's not.
3: That is not a romantic song.
4: I'm adopted. I thought it was about adoption.
3: He wrote that when he was mad at me. And then he was like, here's the tape. Go and listen to it. See if you recognize anything on
4: there.
3: That's
4: incredible.
3: And I heard that song and I was like, dude. And he was like, yeah, that's right.
4: So we're talking about the Goo Goo Dolls, if you don't. What an iconic song. Hey, do your viewers and everyone already know, because I'm going to get your book. It's $1,300 on Amazon.
3: That's wild.
4: So how did you go from Oregon, because I don't know, KROQ to MTV? Did you audition?
3: So here's what happened. When I was in high school in Oregon, I worked in politics. I worked for my state representative. I was in youth legislature, Girls State, Girls Nation. I did all that stuff. And then I was really bored in Oregon. A friend of mine was like, well, I need a roommate in Pasadena. So I moved
4: home
3: to Pasadena.
4: Home of Van Halen. Go ahead. Sorry.
3: That's right. And then I was taking a couple of community college classes where you could get extra credit for working in media. And I called K-Rock because it was my favorite radio station. And they're like, yeah, we're hiring interns.
4: Just that easy.
3: They said, we only hire once a year, and the interviews are next week. So I went in, and they liked my political experience, and Scott Mason was like, well, you seem organized, so we're going to go ahead and hire you.

0: 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This has been Kennedy Saves the World, along with JT Harding. I'm Kennedy.
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23: 1 year ago, Cardinal Robert Prevost was elected Pope Leo XIV as the first American to ever become the Bishop of Rome. In the first official biography of the Pope, author Elise Allen says Leo has a special message to American Catholics.
24: Building friendship, building community, remembering that in spite of our difficulties,

0: differences, we can be friends and we can treat each other as human beings. You know, I think that's his big message.
1: And it's a message that has been tested and making headlines in the last few weeks as the Pope and President Trump sparred over disagreements about the war in Iran. Allen was the first journalist to have a lengthy interview with Pope Leo after his election, and she says Leo has a quiet strength that may surprise people, but one that can take on the world leaders. He was well prepared to stand his ground even against the President of the United States.
0: I think Leo, you know, was not entirely surprised by that, but he also said very clearly he is not trying to attack anybody with what he says. He's trying to preach the gospel, and I think he sincerely means that.
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3: This is a Fox News alert, a massive manhunt in Germany. I'm Carmen Roberts. A van plowed into a crowd at Berlin's annual Gay Pride celebration, killing one person and injuring at least 15. Police say that some of the victims are in critical condition and that they are searching for the driver and anyone else involved. The crash forced officials to cancel the event and a concert where hundreds of thousands of people had gathered there at the iconic Brandenburg Gate. For the first night in 2 weeks, U.S. and Iran did not launch attacks on each other.
4: For 13 nights in a row, U.S. forces targeted military positions inside Iran. Last night, quiet for the first time in those 2 weeks. President Trump has talked repeatedly over the last few days about consideration of a possible massive attack on Iran. But the president made sure to say all options for the U.S. still on the table. Things not completely quiet. Some military activity on the Gulf of Oman. A merchant ship tried to run the U.S. blockade of Iran's naval ports. It was warned four times and then disabled by the U.S. military.
3: Fox's Steve Harrigan in Tel Aviv. Meantime, Iran is accusing Ukraine of attacking one of its commercial ships in the Caspian Sea, killing one crew member and injuring another. Ukraine says it targeted Russian ships carrying Iran-linked military cargo. Democrats in Maine choose a candidate to run for U.S. Senate in November. He is Troy Jackson, a fifth-generation logger and former state Senate president.
5: I'm running to protect Social Security and Medicare. They're not going to touch that. And give every worker the freedom to organize a union without intimidation or retaliation.
3: Jackson will face off against U.S. Republican Senator Susan Collins as Democrats try to regain control of that chamber. America's listening to Fox News. President Trump spoke at the White House Correspondents' Dinner for the first time as president, just a few months after an alleged assassination attempt at the dinner.
6: The president said it was important to not be deterred after his alleged attempted assassination back in April, and he touched on that last night. The president says he actually made some changes to his speech after the shooting. He said he'd been hoping to rip into people, but he decided to pull things back a bit. The president covered other topics, including the White House ballroom, crime, and the war in Iran. He says the U.S. and Iran are talking, but he still does not think Tehran is ready to make a deal. In his closing remarks, the president wore a 2028 cap, joking about running for a third term. Ultimately, though, he says he respects the work of the press corps who cover him, even if that relationship can be tense at times. And he says he does want to go back to the dinner next year.
3: Fox's Madeline Rivera at the White House. The accused assassin, Cole Allen, has pleaded not guilty. The American Red Cross sounds the alarm about a blood shortage.
7: The American Red Cross says the nation's blood supply dropped nearly 25% in June, coming amid what it calls summer trauma season. That's the period between Memorial Day and Labor Day when the need for blood to treat traumatic injuries often increases. Dr. Courtney Lawrence with the American Red Cross says summertime disrupted schedules means fewer regular donors are coming in.
8: I think that this blood crisis is something that is surmountable, but we really need people who, even those who've never thought about donating blood, to consider rolling up a sleeve.
7: She says just three additional donors at each Red Cross blood drive would be enough to stabilize the national blood supply. Tanya J. Powers, Fox News.
3: And a fourth firefighter has died after last month's deadly wildfire burnover near the Colorado-Utah border. Federal officials say 43-year-old Nathan Matthews died yesterday from his injuries, nearly 1 month after he and his crew were trapped by fast-moving flames. Three members died at the scene. I'm Carmen Roberts. This is Fox News.

0: 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Brian Kilmeade.
1: Hi, everyone. So glad you're there. Brian Kilmeade from Midtown Manhattan, heard around the country, around the world, where I've just learned that crime is down. And then you look at the stats, and it's not. Murders are down. That's good. But everything else is up, thanks to our ridiculous mayor, who rather than address issues in the city, rather just get into international relations and try to arrest another head of state. When you have the UN in town, it's pretty hard to pick and choose the leaders that fit your criteria. But not like Netanyahu is not unusual for a guy that lives on being anti-Semitic. And those who follow him, I have to say as well, too. Lucas Tomlinson coming up at the bottom of the hour. Rebecca Heinrich standing by. So before we get to Rebecca, and by the way, Marco Rubio has already spoken from the Philippines. We'll bring some of his clips. Let's get to the big three.
2: Number three.
3: Let's consider who's on Abdul al-Sayed's team, right? He's been endorsed by Senator Bernie Sanders, who also was supporting Graham Platner. Abdul al-Sayed and Graham Platner campaigned together. They fundraised together.
1: That is true, and that's how they should be linked. More left-wing pushback on Bernie and the DSA by other Dems, but is it too little too late, as Michigan could be the next place in which a radical emerges?
2: Number two.
4: You know, I think when I make decisions about my life, they aren't just rooted in polls. They're rooted in what people need, what is best for the country.
1: Right. She's always giving back. New polls are in. We review and we evaluate who has the edge in the midterms as a party and see some stunning New Hampshire polls that has the voice of AOC number one.
2: Number one.
5: The Houthis have largely stayed out of this fight, which has been hugely helpful. And so for the Houthis to now be joining into this, they're clearly doing it at the direction of the Iranians. So this is an escalation.
1: Yep. Day 12 of bombing in intensity is picking up on both sides as the Houthis are now involved and try to shut down the Red Sea as it relates to Saudi Arabia. And that voice you just heard joins us now, Rebecca Heinrich, senior fellow at the Hudson Institute. Rebecca, welcome back. Do you think we were better off in the ceasefire, or do you think we're better off confronting Iran like we are right now?
6: Confronting Iran right now, Brian. I mean, the ceasefire essentially permitted the Iranians to try to regroup. And during the MOU, because we relaxed or we relieved sanctions, because of the waiver, the Iranians were also able to replenish some of their coffers so they can buy more weapons and that kind of thing. So we are much better off with President Trump's direction to reinitiate military operations against the Iranians, especially what their military equipment and weapons that they're using to terrorize the Strait of Hormuz. But now, as you just heard, the Iranians have clearly initiated the Houthis to begin attacking in the Red Sea.
1: But they're just going after Saudi Arabia.
6: They are. They're going after the Saudis. Now, this is a long time back and forth between the Saudis and the Houthis in the Red Sea. But yeah, but so far they're terrorizing the Red Sea. But they did hit a tanker. And it looks like what I've been saying is the Saudis have got to become more muscular. This is right in their backyard. They cannot just only go after the Houthis. They have to understand that the Houthis are backed by the Iranians. Now, the Saudis know this, Brian. It's just that the Saudis have been so reluctant to directly get involved in on the side of the United States against the Iranians. But I think the time is now.
1: Well, listen, Sunni Shia, and these two have been rivals. We saw that with the WikiLeaks exposure, and you knew it ahead of time, but I really became clear that you see the rivalry brewing underneath, that Saudi Arabia and Iran say one thing publicly, but behind closed doors, they hate each other, and Saudi Arabia would do anything to neutralize them. So I understand, too, that in the big picture, Russia's providing intelligence that allowing them to hit things like a certain part of a building where the CIA head offices are. There's no doubt they're helping with coordinates, isn't it?
6: Yeah, that's right. And just on your first point there, too, yeah, the Saudis' longtime enemy is the Iranians. And that's why I'm hopeful that we can get normalization between Saudi Arabia and Israel eventually, because Saudi Arabia and Israel have the same number one enemy, and that's Iran. But to your point about the Russians, I mean, anytime you see the Iranians doing some pretty exquisite targeting, you got to wonder if they know where something is specifically, like the CIA building. The Iranians are not good at targeting on their own, and we've taken out so much of their ability to do any kind of good targeting anyway. But what it should tell all of us is they're getting help from a more sophisticated power that has the technology to do that. In this case, I'm very concerned about the Russians helping.
1: So the president said, I'll take it out of power plant. He's not saying necessarily a nuclear plant. I'm taking it out of power plant where every time you attack in a civilian vessel. Well, they attacked two yesterday. So do we expect two power plants to blow up today?
6: I mean, let's hope that we begin to see much more increased retaliatory responses on the part of the United States. I saw that Secretary Rubio said, look, it's not going to be an eye for an eye. It's going to be an eye for a head, especially if you hit an American. If you kill an American, the United States is going to go much bigger against you. And so far, our listeners should understand that even though it seems like the United States is launching like really robust strikes right now, I mean, they're pretty heavy. We're doing a good job, but they're still scoped. Our target list is still very limited to hitting things exclusively that the Iranians can use against the Strait. But what I have been arguing for is to expand the military operation, go after the IRGC, go after these IRGC buildings, go after the dual use facilities, as you mentioned, Brian, the energy stuff and bridges that the IRGC is primarily using to continue their war effort.
1: So I know we blew up the IRGC barracks.
6: So that looks new. Are you talking about the strike that was yesterday?
1: Yeah.
6: Yeah, so that to me was new. I noted that because that would be an expansion beyond what has really been the last 10 days, just going after military equipment, launchers, a surveillance tower. And it really, we really haven't been going after the IRGC people and where they've been operating from. So I did note that. That would be, to me, it looks like an indication that potentially President Trump may be persuaded we got to expand this thing. Because again, the IRGC is still committed to the Islamic Revolution. These people do not want a deal. They do not want to cooperate with the United States. They're still committed to killing as many Americans and Israelis and anybody else who helps us along the way.
1: Rebecca, I don't understand. The Iranians blew the deal of a lifetime. For the first time in years, they were trading their oil at full market price, right? So they had 60 days to at least fill up their coffers. I'm talking about they could be the most evil person in the world. I didn't think they were stupid. So now they're now they put us into a point where we have to attack back. They made it easy for Donald Trump.
6: Yeah, it's remarkable because you and I, Brian, I mean, as soon as we saw the details of the MOU, we were both like, this is wild because this is going to, I mean, we were told that, you know, the White House said, like, look, until the Iranians perform well, they're not going to get any kind of economic relief. But there was a sweetener in there, which was immediate lifting of sanctions so that the Iranians could get their oil on the market. And who started buying it? The Chinese. So to your point, the Iranians could have just kept doing that and making a bunch of money in the meantime, and then they could get back to their, you know, terrorist activity if that's what they wanted to do. But they're so committed. They're so committed to the Islamic Revolution. The IRGC cannot help themselves. And there's another provision in the MOU I was concerned about, and that's Provision 5. And I knew that the Iranians would interpret it as them having control of the Strait, managing it. And so they were never going to stop firing at any kind of commercial traffic going through the Strait of Hormuz. And, of course, the United States was not going to let the Iranians control the Strait. So here we are.
1: General Keith Kellogg said this about what he worries about. Cut 11.
7: Here's the fear I've got. We've all seen sports. We've all played in sports. The fact is, if you leave an inferior team on the board ready to fight into the fourth quarter of the ninth inning, something can screw up and you end up losing the game. Mm. And that's what they're doing. They're playing for time right now. Close this deal out. Finish them off. Let's go on to the next problem.
1: So do it now. Don't grab, you know, we are bringing more assets to the region. See, I don't know militarily. You know, it's easy to say, go hit them. Then you got to wait. You need things in place. It seems like we're getting a lot in place. Are you convinced that Cooper is the right guy with the right plan?
6: So I think that Admiral Cooper is the one who has had many very good operations for President Trump to choose from. And my understanding was he has basically been told to sit down and kind of cool his heels during the negotiations and the ceasefire and the MOU. So we need to see more of Admiral Cooper, I think. From Admiral Cooper, we need to hear kind of the different options that he has. Because remember, we heard from him a lot, Brian, in the beginning of Epic Fury. So I think he's got to be giving the president different options, letting him know what things we would need in place to go much bigger, to finally seize control of the strait, but also to get the IRGC much more degraded. There are too many IRGC militia that are still alive and still terrorizing not just the strait, but, you know, I believe it's the IRGC that's controlling the Iran regime right now. It's whoever's negotiating with the Americans at this point. Those people are not in charge.
1: Do we have a plan in place to arm the civilians?
6: I don't know if we have a plan, Brian. I do know in the beginning, during Epic Fury, President Trump himself alluded to this idea that he wanted to. He wanted to arm the Iranian people so that they could take hold of their own future and eventually, maybe immediately, but then medium term, long term, overthrow the Iran regime. So it wouldn't be the United States, it'd be the Iranian people. That plan, I think, was stopped because there was concerns among some people around the president that it could potentially escalate, or maybe these people couldn't be trusted with the weapons, or maybe these weapons could be routed somewhere else. So I think that it was put on ice. I certainly hope that President Trump revisits that and understands that the best hope for an Iranian government that is actually peaceful in the long term is going to be one in which the Iranian people can seize control of the regime.
1: What about people who say we don't want another Libya, so we shouldn't really do that?
6: Yeah, so I am one of those people who is very reluctant to pushing out a country like Libya. I mean, you can see the effect of that and all of the different terrorists that basically were thrown across the region and were leaving the region. You don't really have that with the Iranian people. The Iranian people are trained in self-government. It's only been 47 years that the Islamic Republic has taken over. And so the Iranian people want to stay in Iran. They want to stay in Iran. They want to take back control of their own country. So I'm not as concerned about that possibility. I certainly do not want to see a civil war, which is why I think it makes a lot of sense that you get, I mean, my ideal situation, Brian, would be that you have members of the standing army who are not committed to the Islamic Revolution. That's not the IRGC. Those guys are just, those are Persians. If you can get some orderly transition where you have those people are heavily armed, the Iranian people are armed, and that they can take control of our government, I think that that's the best case scenario in the short and medium term.
1: But that's not a quick end before the midterms.
6: No, it's not. But again, I remind people, good policy makes good politics. These people are not, I mean, getting Iran right is not going to be on the same timeline as American politics. But Americans understand that. I mean, we can understand that. That's why I think it's so good for President Trump to kind of get out in front of the camera and explain what we're doing here. And he'll say when reporters ask him, do you care about the midterms in politics? And he says, of course not. I want to do the right thing. But I think that we are overdue. Maybe it's Secretary Rubio. Somebody needs to really level with the American people to understand what's at stake here and that this is going to be on a different timeline than our own midterm elections.
1: All right. Rebecca, I appreciate you pulling over and talking about it. And today, I would love to hear that we're hitting the Capitol. And we're expanding our targets because if we're going to be in, we might as well win. Rebecca Heinrichs, thanks so much.
6: Thanks so much, Brian.
1: All right, back in a moment.
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0: frustrating for firefighters because there are some areas where we're reaching and touching people, but we just can't get to them.
1: 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It was an act of cowardice, and it was evil.
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3: The White House has contended that the Clintons were passive investors in Whitewater. The facts are otherwise.
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10: The Department of War has designated Anthropic as a supply chain risk. This means defense vendors and contractors have to show that they don't use Anthropic's models in their work with the Pentagon. Anthropic is the first American company to be publicly named a supply chain risk. Fox Business spoke to a member of Anthropic's National Security Council, and he stressed that the move is not only unprecedented, but that their position is being misunderstood. Here is Josh Hodges.
11: We got one of the top three American AI companies being penalized in an extreme fashion for raising concern over future capabilities and impacts that could have on warfighters as well as sort of general population.
10: In a memo, Anthropic CEO Dario Amodei said they have been having productive conversations with the Department of War about, quote, ways we could serve the department. The Undersecretary of War saying on X that there is no active negotiation with Anthropic. For Fox on Tech, I'm Madison Allworth, Fox Business.
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12: He was a boy from Oklahoma who captured the hearts of Yankee fans the world over from 1951 to 1968 and helped win seven World Series titles. On March 1st, 1969, Mickey Mantle announced his retirement from baseball.
13: To think that the Yankees are retiring my number seven with numbers 3, 4, and 5 tops off everything that I could ever wish for. I've often wondered how a man who knew he was going to die could stand here and say that he was the luckiest man in the world. But now I think I know how Lou Gehrig felt. It's been a great honor. I'll never forget it. God bless you all, and thank you very much.
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14: I'm Gianna Gelosi with your Fox True Crime Minute. New court filings in an Iowa murder case offer a glimpse of the prosecution's evidence in a fatal shooting that shook the real estate industry 15 years ago. 53-year-old Kristen Ramsey was arrested last month for first-degree murder in the April 2011 death of Ashley Auckland. Auckland was working an open house at a model townhouse when she was shot in the face and the chest at close range. Court documents say a woman who was in the neighboring townhome said she heard two loud noises a few seconds apart, then saw Ramsey by the model home's front door before she was seen by her car talking on her phone. The filings show that call was to an employee of the company that owned the development. At the time, Ramsey was a sales manager. After Ramsey drove off erratically, the witness went to the home and found Auckland unresponsive. Two search warrants were executed at Ramsey's home, including one carried out less than a month after the shooting. In both cases, the document says authorities found guns, illegal substances, and posters threatening violence. There's more on the story at foxnews.com or subscribe to the Fox True Crime Podcast. I'm Gianna Gelosi with your Fox True Crime Minute.
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15: 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President Ronald Reagan.
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20: 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Our time has come.
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1: It's a completely different ideology than those that we have seen. Or is it perhaps just a different nomenclature than we've seen?
2: I think part of it is that words have lost their meaning over time.
1: There we go. This is where I'm getting to is. Is it really about the labels? Is my
2: I think if you go back to some of the Democrats that we most admire, FDR, LaGuardia, you will see a lot of democratic socialist principles in their vision. And if you think about a lot of what we've come to accept as just the facts of life across our country, a lot of it is also still driven by democratic socialist principles.
3: So he didn't really answer the question. Do you want to abolish the Senate? Do you want to abolish the presidency? Did FDR and LaGuardia want to do that? I mean, do you want to prevent, make billionaires illegal, let alone trillionaires? I mean, these are some of the wacky things that they actually want to do. They don't like our history. So, I mean, I that's another thing I get worried about. Domi goes on and John Stewart's trying to make him normal by giving him an idea of how to framework, how to put out a framework that doesn't sound so wacky and scary to other Democrats, let alone other Republicans. And he's barely able to answer the question, even when John Stewart's trying to coach him. Now, I give credit to some people that are stepping up. I was shocked. Governor Jared Polis, who, you know, pretty much an enemy of the Trump administration, made it clear he is not a socialist. Cut 38.
4: I do see socialist threats to our system. And frankly, as somebody who's a Democrat, I see them from parts of the Trump administration, Sean. I see the government buying 15% of Intel, right? Socialism means, as you know, it's an economic theory, government ownership of production. The military buying 10% of a company called MP Materials, a critical mission. That's, again, China does this. Talk about Maoist, Chinese defense ministry owns part of companies. So I'm against socialism, whether it comes from Republicans or Democrats. I'm a proud capitalist. I started several businesses. I think, you know, job creation, economic success is exactly what helps end poverty in this country and across the world. And we need more of it, absolutely, from Republicans and Democrats.
3: So meanwhile, Mondami doubles down, cut 32.
2: Now, if today you and I were to introduce the idea of a building that lends out books for free, we would be slandered in the same way that so many new ideas are slandered today. And yet that's the library. And the same thing with the fire department, the same thing with public schools. And it's to say that a lot of politics has been a debate about who deserves what. And I would prefer a politics that debates how we can deliver that to everyone.
3: But you can't with other people's money. I mean, deliver what? I mean, pick things up, pick up the garbage. Who's paying those people? It's going to be tax dollars. Who are you taxing? Oh, rich people. How do they get rich? By doing the best they can to earn money. How do you incentivize them to build more companies and earn more money? You don't take it. That's going to just have the most successful, smartest people say, okay, if I'm going to work 50 hours a week and produce $1 billion and you're going to take 60 to 70% of it, I'm not doing it. So that's the whole principle of this idiot, this new prime minister over in UK. The first thing he does is condemn Margaret Thatcher, who's been dead for 20 years, who had died of Alzheimer's, who was a leader, a prime minister, a leading conservative thinker in the 80s, along with Reagan. So first thing I'm going to do is condemn somebody who hasn't been president since the 80s. And why? Because she brought free market principles and a sense of accountability and meritocracy to society. He believes, I believe, that he does not think that anyone successful earned it. He believes that the people that were successful somehow cheated. And that's what's panicking people on the left. John Fetterman's always been sensible ever since, you know, now they beat his stroke, cut 40.
5: Look at the kind of people that were winning. We had the one in Colorado and the one in New York and then across the country. And to look at El Sayed, you know, he calls Israel as a rogue state, and he's equated Hamas and Israel's government as well. You know, that's their feature. They're running on just below the surface of just, you know, Jew hating.
3: So that's the other thing I wanted to bring up. Because there's one thing that goes right through, whether it's AOC or Bernie Sanders or El Sayed or this guy Rab in Philadelphia. They all hate Israel. And if you take AIPAC money, that is third rail. They'll fund ICE. Some say abolish prisons. hate Israel. Well, how do they all link together? Islamists are linked with these socialists.
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7: Fox News, I'm Roxanne Evans. In Maine, Democrats selected Troy Jackson as their U.S. Senate nominee, challenging Republican Senator Susan Collins following the withdrawal of Graham Plattner over sexual assault allegations. Jackson addressed his supporters after securing the nod.
8: Stand up to Donald Trump and ICE when they attack our workers, terrorize our neighbors, and threaten the freedoms generations of us fought to secure.
7: Jackson entered politics as a Republican, officially joining the Democratic Party in 2024. Overseas, tensions remain high with Iran as U.S. officials monitor the conflict as efforts continue around the Strait of Hormuz following military action. Meanwhile, the chief prosecutor of the International Criminal Court has been removed from his post. 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

0: The talk show that's getting you talking. You're with Brian Kilmeade.
1: Can the IAEA account today for all of Iran's enriched uranium and verify that Iran has not moved nuclear material or equipment to undeclared locations?
2: Iran is not allowing the inspectors access to the sites in contravention of its obligation to the Nuclear Nonproliferation Treaty.
3: So that is Michael Waltz, yesterday, ambassador to the United Nations, taking Gregory Meek's call, the congressman, about the inspection problem that Iran's going through. They keep saying war of choice. I've never seen anything like it. Usually there's a conflict. If it goes awry, then people start being critical. We're used to that, but not in the beginning. But they have a problem with everything Trump does. Lucas Tomlinson joins us now, Fox News anchor, Fox News correspondent. Now, you know, Lucas was just filling in for Lawrence today and tomorrow, right?
4: Just the last 2 days.
3: Okay.
4: It's great
3: You're
4: to join
3: you.
4: You
3: not doing tomorrow?
4: Not doing tomorrow.
3: Oh.
4: Maybe you could change that. Should I take the train back?
3: Maybe we can get you off that Amtrak.
4: Stay in a holding pattern.
3: So Lucas, it's true. I mean, Iran's never complied. They never come clean on their nuclear goals or ambitions.
4: And even when they said they would allow inspectors in, they had to give them like a 1 month in advance notice. I mean, when I was
3: the JCPOA?
4: Right. And you know, when I was at the Naval Academy, if you said you were doing a room inspection, but we'll come by in a month, come on.
3: Right.
4: It gives you all the time in the world to get the stuff out the door.
3: That's some of the fundamentals that were wrong with it that Trump ripped up and got into this. But when you look at this now, I was just talking to Rebecca Heinrich. She feels as though our attacks have been somewhat limited. Mm. She says, expand the targets.
4: Yes.
3: Start doing some of it. Do you
4: Israel,
3: feel the same way?
4: I do. Israel, when they respond, it's disproportionate. Remember how this war started. Iran, they didn't just kill the supreme leader. They killed most of his family. There's a reason we haven't seen Mujtaba Khamenei, the new supreme leader. He's most likely badly injured because look what happened to everybody else in that room. When Israel responds, they took out the South Pars field. We talked about this morning on Fox and Friends. They took out Iran's gas fields. They took out, remember those oil terminals outside of Tehran? You know, early days in the war. It's perhaps one of the reasons Israel has not been attacked since this war started up again, major combat operations. Israel's not been attacked since early June. What the U.S. is doing is more pinpoint these strikes. Some people would like to see air power not applied like a rainstorm, but a thunderstorm.
3: So Lieutenant General Keith Kellogg weighed in, and he says he knows exactly what he would do. Cut eight.
5: Decapitation. That means we make it.
4: There we go.
5: We make it to them unfathomable to come outside because we're going to target every one of them as we go forward. And I think we've started to do that, or we have done it in the past. I think the president should keep doing it because he's on the right track.
3: And the one who has the intelligence, though, that's the Mossad.
4: Of course. Now, you have Tomahawk cruise missiles, 1,000-mile range. If you don't like how you're dealing with Iran's leaders, perhaps you need to go to the next group. And what do you do with the former group? Perhaps that would be a location for a Tomahawk strike.
3: Right. So the speaker, are you under the belief that there are two schools of thought? The IRGC speaks differently than the foreign minister and they almost have a rivalry? Or do you think they're playing good cop, bad cop?
4: I think the IRGC is like the mafia. They have economic and political interests. About half of Iran's oil wealth flows through the IRGC. They don't want to give this up. Some people call Iran led by a theocracy run by mullahs. I disagree. I think it is a military junta today. It is the generals running the country. And while the parliament speaker, when's the last time Iran's parliament met or did something significant? You know, they're figureheads. They're talking, but they have no power. And we've saw that with the memorandum of understanding. Thing was signed 20 days in. Iran is opening fire on three oil tankers moving through the Strait of Hormuz. That was, I believe, to embarrass President Trump at the NATO summit in Ankara. While we talk about 12 straight nights of airstrikes, this restart to the war really started on July 7th when President Trump touched down in Ankara. That's when those oil tankers were hit. And that was the first night of airstrikes was back on July 7th.
3: And they said they were upset that we hit back during the funeral. Well, the funeral never ended, by the way.
4: Right.
3: It was, what, 3 weeks?
4: And you're right,
3: the
4: funeral was going on.
3: But we responded to them hitting it.
4: Right. Well, no tankers had been hit in many days. A ceasefire was being observed. As part of the memorandum, Iran targets three oil tankers, one from Saudi Arabia, one from Qatar. It was very serious. The president was forced to respond.
3: So when you look at what's happened since that time, we were evidently the MOU, they thought after signing the MOU that they would be in control of their side of the strait and that would be enough. We kept going through the other side of the strait,
4: the
3: and that angered them.
4: Right. So the there's two shipping channels in the Strait of Hormuz. You have the side to the north by Iran, traffic separation scheme for those nautical types listening, and then to the south, the Omani passage. This paragraph 5 of the MOU, that's been at the contention. Iran's, in the language of the MOU, it said safe passage. Iran interpreted that as they'd be going through the Iranian passage. They didn't like seeing ships moving through the southern passage around Oman. And that's, if you look at all the ships attacked, that's what they were doing. They were going through the southern passage.
3: So what is the reaction from the Gulf states? And have you noticed a place that you were broadcasting from, the UAE, has not been hit?
4: Right.
3: For a while, they were the only Gulf state getting hit. Now they're one of the only ones not getting hit. What changed?
4: Right. Well, UAE is only 45 miles, its closest point to Iran. And also, they were housing American troops. Al-Dhafra Air Base is where most of the fast movers at one point from the U.S. Air Force were based. So any base housing American troops, that was a target. UAE, I spoke to an Arab official. He says that they want to see the missiles added to the next level of negotiations. Not just happy with reopening the strait, not just happy solving the nuclear problem. They want Iran's ballistic missiles added to it as well. But the UAE, they have not been attacked. Israel has not been attacked. Now, UAE did launch some strikes during the course of this war. That perhaps motivated them. Also, perhaps not confirmed, but some payments to Tehran as well.
3: So I want to talk about the political side of it, because as it gets closer and closer, we noticed yesterday or 2 days ago, the speaker came out and said, let's wrap this thing up. I think he's looking at some polling that if this goes on a long time, it might be trouble in the midterms. Do you feel the same way?
4: Sure. And you can understand now, Barksdale Air Force Base, which is in Speaker Johnson's district, you know, you have B-52 bombers. Some say those need to be sent back to Britain to be able to launch strikes over Iran. Listen, you look at presidential approval ratings over the years, it always tracks with the price of gasoline. We remember when it was down to $2.87. Now we're seeing it north of $4. That's always going to be a problem for the incumbent.
3: Here's Steph Kite of Axios, Cut 18.
6: I'm on the Hill most of the time, and there is uneasiness. It's not easy to see
7: both
6: sides of the aisle. Exactly. Republicans I talked to as well are unsure how we come out of this. And, you know, they're looking at the election, and they're now starting to come to grips with the fact that this could continue to be an issue, a top issue, going into the midterm elections at a time where, you know, the Iran war is not popular. And so many people I talk to point to gas prices. Republicans say we need gas prices to go down for us to have a chance in November, and that's not looking likely at this point.
3: There's nothing you said that's inaccurate, but the only thing that people don't factor in, what if we're successful? Mm. How this ends, if this is a successful end, 5 months in and 4 months out, that if it ends and the president can build off that and we just watch the slow descent of the price of gas, they go, well, it was up 15 cents. Okay, where's it heading? Why was it up? Those are easy answers. And there, no one doubts that this administration wants to production to go through the roof.
4: There's no question about it. Again, you know, the midterms are going to be tough. I think one of the most incredible statistics of the House of Representatives midterm elections, Ronald Reagan won 44 states in 1980, 49 states in 1984. At no time did the Republicans ever control the House of Representatives in his 8 years in office. Americans do enjoy divided government. History does not bode well for the midterms. However, because of the way the electoral map has been set, we've saw the 16 toss-up districts. Republicans, the war is uneasy. Let's face it, you're in the interior of the country. Iran having a nuclear weapon is probably not the top issue. In fact, we just had some Fox News polling saying 45% of respondents, voters, say it's the cost of living. And that's where this war has impacted that. But you're right, Brian. Everybody loves a winner. If President Trump can be successful in this endeavor, the U.S. military, if strikes are ramped up and we do find Iran coming back to the negotiating table, this could be a very positive momentum going into the midterms.
3: Right. And I think everything is still up for grabs. The other thing I want to talk about, Lucas, if we can, is this whole socialist movement. The one thing that struck me over the last 2 days, we had Nate Silver come out and said, I'm just doing a study just to confirm what I always knew, that these socialists are not some angry group of minorities who feel that America is biased.
4: Right.
3: These are a bunch of angry, yes, white people, highly educated, underachieving, downwardly mobile is the term.
4: Downwardly mobile. Yes. I love that one.
3: And I saw James Clyburn weigh in. He's obviously an African-American leader whose parents grew up in under segregation. He said this, I saw a picture of El Said's rallies. It concerned me coming out of Michigan. I saw it. I didn't see a single person that looks like me, meaning black. Tells me a lot, all I need to know. So don't tell me that socialism balances out power and allows people to have an equal shot, especially those people who are the so-called non-elites or let's say working class. This has nothing to do with that.
4: If we went to a job site here in Manhattan and asked the workers about socialism, we'd probably get hit in the head with a hammer, right? Or they'd say, move aside. The working man isn't prescribed to this. He's too busy working. Now, think about Trotsky, Lenin. These were men of privilege. They didn't work. You can sit around in a coffee shop and dream about this stuff. And it's easy to talk about other people's money, right? Mm-hmm. And we're seeing, doesn't Mondami follow the same profile as what I just described? I mean, this is the problem. Too many people, too much time on their hands, not enough time in the workforce. I don't know if working on a rap video counts, but this is the problem. But this is not what Americans want. Al Said, remember, he said that maybe we shouldn't talk about Khamenei being killed because it might upset some of the voters, might make them sad. Big Shia population in Dearborn. It's a problem. But, you know, we saw what happened in Arizona. The socialist candidate out there got crushed, Kai. And, you know, is this a problem in deep blue districts? Is it as much of a problem nationwide? Or is this like sometimes unruly children, they're best to be ignored?
3: Here is what AOC said about her concerns. As you know, her mentor is Bernie Sanders. Cut 42.
7: I think when you look on the ground, Abdul El Sayed enjoys the support locally of many black elected leaders and black community leaders throughout the state of Michigan. And, you know, I also think that the community is nuanced. I don't believe that it's a monolith.
3: What do you think?
4: I think in that part of Michigan, I think it probably is a little bit more monolith. We're not talking about Detroit here, but I'll say some of this. Listen, people are angry. What we are seeing is, frankly, some anti-Semitism spreading. I mean, if you had told me, or
3: everybody,
4: if I'd
3: yeah.
4: asked you 20 years ago there'd be this problem with anti-Semitism, you might say, no, that's so yesterday. Now, some people say this was always under the surface, this and that, but really what we've seen since October 7th, which is frankly rather sick, this backlash against Israel, against Prime Minister Netanyahu. We heard Mondami say he'd have him arrested if Netanyahu came here. And so we talked about, you know, Vladimir Putin has spoken to the UN, Gaddafi, Saddam Hussein, Bashir, and the list goes on and on. Prime Minister Netanyahu is entitled to come and speak at the UN. But back to Michigan, you know, no Republican has won a Senate seat there since 1996. I mean, it's a
3: I think Mike Rogers is going to win.
4: Okay.
3: I really do.
4: We're on the record. We're going to play this clip.
3: But El Said and Stevens, Haley Stevens, nobody thinks that whoever wins, the other's going to rally to their side. So if El Said wins, there's going to be a lot of disenfranchised people. This Hassan Piker guy is a huge problem. And then if Stevens wins, the Muslim community is going to run because they're going to be mad at the prospect of be angry that they don't have a possible first ever Muslim senator.
4: We saw it happen in the presidential election, right, in 2024, you know, when President Trump, Kamala Harris, you know, she didn't win. I mean, this is what happened. It's one of the reasons.
3: She did not win Michigan.
4: Yeah.
3: And how much has it changed in 2 years?
4: Right.
3: Lucas, thanks so much for coming by. Great job this week. Now you're going to, unless you're stopped, you have to hop on Amtrak and go home. See your family.
4: I have to see the family. I've been overseas over 80 days this year.
3: Oh, my God.
4: I got to see the family. But I have to say, this is going to sound like a lot of smack. Brian Kilmeade is one of the hardest working men I've ever met in my life. To see this man working in the stairwell on the commercial break, reading not just the next topic, probably planning this show, planning a show on Sunday. I was so in awe. Nobody likes
3: Lucas.
4: Me
3: Thanks
4: work.
3: So much. It's a lot of fun. There's so much to read, so little time.
4: Like,
3: back in a moment.
0: Where big stories meet bigger conversations. 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
2: 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Senior White House correspondents Jackie Heinrich and Peter Ducey anchor from Washington, D.C.
3: President Trump will not be signing a new law if it ever reaches his desk.
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6: The student now goes to college to proclaim rather than to learn. The lessons of the past are ignored and obliterated in a contemporary antagonism known as the generation gap.
7: You just go through a phase of wanting to be up there, you know, in the limelight. Well, I'm going through a phase now where I don't want to be in the limelight.
8: Ding! Ali comes out to meet Frazier, but Frazier starts to retreat. If Frazier goes back an inch farther, he'll wind up in a ringside seat. Ali swings to the left. Ali swings to the right. Look at the kids carry the fight.
9: Everybody just gathered around, organized. And it was orderly. No kids were out of hand. They just wanted to talk. Two sergeants throwing tear gas, and the kids were picking up and throwing them back at the cops. And they chased the kids over the hill. The cops were boxed in. There was kids all around them. All of a sudden, cops got trigger happy and shot kids.
5: 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News as it happens.
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0: He's so busy, he'll make your head spin. It's Brian Kilmeade.
1: You haven't embraced that socialist label despite embracing a lot of those same policies. Why not?
2: Because I'm just not a socialist. Like, I don't fight for a label. I fight for people. And maybe it's just because I'm too much of a scientist. Like, I'm an empiricist. Show me solutions that can work to solve problems, and I'll be for them.
3: Okay, that is El Sayed. Most everything he represents and says are socialist principles. Same with Graham Platter. Do you know he was not a member of the DSA? So the DSA has 120,000 members, but they are supporting those candidates. So he's like, well, I'm not that. But what you say is exactly that, to fund ICE, to fund Israel. If you take AIPAC money, you should be disqualified. And then you have the severe examples of people saying you should ban prisons and eliminate the border. But I think that the next big moment is going to be next Tuesday at the Michigan primary, because I think that Haley Stevens is just a bizarre character. I mean, you listen to her talk, she is absolutely out to lunch. And then she makes things worse by saying, I sound like everybody in Michigan. If I'm in Michigan, I'd say, excuse me, do not include me in your presentation. But she used to work in politics as an operative behind the scenes, and now she's in up front. And now she has money pouring in, a lot of money pouring in, because they're afraid El Sayed is going to win, because the guy is a flat-out radical. There's no question about it. It's not that he's Muslim or not Muslim. It's what he believes is the problem. So, in the big picture, Republicans are still in shouting distance of the House, and I think they're still in good stead to keep the Senate, although it's not a layup. Britt Hume weighed in from what he saw from the polls that Fox just put out. Cut 29.
4: 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You know, underwater on the economy, as you showed, underwater on affordability. Those two issues are front and center for sure. And the other thing is, of course, that on the question of intensity of voter sentiment,

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6: Iran tension. I'm Roxanne Evans, Fox News. The United States and Iran paused military strikes overnight for the first time in 2 weeks following President Trump's announcement that he is considering a massive attack. Fox's Steve Harrigan in Tel Aviv with more.
7: For 13 nights in a row here, CENTCOM would usually make an announcement sometime after 2 a.m. local time that strikes were underway. Last night for the first time, that simply did not happen. There's been a lot of talk in recent days from President Trump about a possible massive attack on Iran, but President Trump also making clear he's keeping all options open. Now, there was some military activity in the Gulf of Oman. A merchant ship tried to break through the U.S. naval blockade. It was warned four times before U.S. forces hit it and disabled that ship.
6: Well, the president claimed that the U.S. is locked and loaded and ready to go if he decides to go through with plans of attack. Maine Democrats elected former state Senate President Troy Jackson in a landslide vote as their nominee for the U.S. Senate seat held by longtime Republican Senator Susan Collins. Jackson addresses supporters after securing the Democratic nomination.
8: Stand up to Donald Trump and ICE when they attack our workers, terrorize our neighbors, and threaten the freedoms generations of us fought to secure.
6: Police in Berlin abruptly shut down the city's LGBTQ plus pride parade after a van drove into a crowd near the parade route, killing at least one person and injuring 15 others. Police ordered everyone to leave the area immediately. They launched a massive manhunt for the driver. And a Canadian woman arrested in Belgium on suspicion of espionage. The woman was working as an intern at NATO's military headquarters. Authorities allege she spied for a third country. 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